0: help to them?
1: Well, if there's anything I can do for you...
0: You can get out of my way.
2: Dr. Luck, I am surprised at you. I know you are a busy man, but...
3: I pushed him roughly out of my way and ran on. The valuable seconds had been lost. I reached the other side of the parking. I called, taxi! Taxi! A long black car rounded the corner. I recognized it in time and started to run again. I ran up the steps of a large building. I realized it was the public library and decided to seek refuge there, but the weight I was carrying made me trip on one of the stone steps, and I lost my balance, and the suitcase went flying. Skint my knee, and my palms and my hands were all bruised. An old man insisted on helping me to my feet, fussing over me. My suitcase had rolled down the steps. The old man chased it. I couldn't wait. The only thing in my mind at the moment was escape. I have an aversion to French jails. I ran up to the big brass doors at the top of the steps. Just as I reached the entrance, a uniformed guard was stretching a metal grillwork across it. He was most polite.
4: Sorry, monsieur, but library hours are open for today. You will have to wait until tomorrow.
3: I ran down the steps again. In a cold sweat, I hurried into the street, heard the shriek of brakes. I'd been narrowly missed by a truck. I hurried on, ran smack into the arms of a traffic policeman. The gendarme held my arm firmly and stopped the truck to bawl out the driver.
5: What's the matter with you? Didn't you see this man? You almost killed him.
4: But, officer,
5: these pistols were against you, not against him. You're a menace to pedestrians. This poor man here. Let me see your
3: please,
5: license.
3: Please, officer, it's quite all
5: Begging
3: right.
5: Begging your pardon, monsieur, but I'm here to protect your rights. These fellows must be taught a lesson.
3: So I was forced to stand there with a policeman in the middle of the busy street while he upbraided the driver. The siren grew closer and closer. When the gendarme finally released me and I reached the other side of the street, another whistle blew.
5: Hold that man, Monsieur
3: Bernard. In a flash, I felt the gendarme's hand on my arm again, and we were standing beside the big black police car.
6: Well, sir, you give us a merry chase. What was all the hurry?
1: Why did you run away, monsieur?
3: You.
1: Yes, it is I whom you advised in the cafe, you remember?
3: Oh.
1: I saw you from the car, and I wanted to say thank you and give you this, your umbrella.
3: My umbrella?
1: Yes, you lent it to me that day.
3: Oh.
6: Now perhaps you will explain your anxiety to avoid us, hmm?
3: Well, this is very embarrassing, really, especially since this is a police car. You see, it was the siren. I have a phobia about sirens. Ever since I was a child and had to run from a burning house, I've had this same unreasoning fear. No matter how much I analyze it, it's something I just can't control. I have to run. Yes, I feel like a fool, but that's the way it is. Every time there's a fire in the neighborhood, I have one of these same running fits. All sirens sound alike to me, you see.
6: Oh, I see.
1: How unfortunate.
7: What is it? What happened to you?
3: Oh. Professor St-Pierre.
7: I saw you from the other side of the street, and I came over to see what was the matter.
3: Very kind of you.
6: Ah, bonjour, St-Pierre. Do you know these men?
7: Indeed, I do. This is Dr. Lyme, the scholar who is here in Bordeaux doing research for a book.
3: Oh, yes, that's right, yes. Yes.
6: An eccentric scholar.
3: Yes, eccentric
7: All
3: scholar.
7: All scholars
3: yes.
7: are eccentric.
6: Well, perhaps you are right.
3: This was a stroke of luck for once. The helpful professor really helped. He continued to talk to Barat about me until the policeman's suspicions abated. I was finally able to say my goodbyes and start walking away from the group when Sophie Barat called after me.
1: Monsieur, you had a suitcase.
3: I must have dropped it.
6: Oh, well, wait. We will help you to find it.
3: Oh, no. Don't bother. I'll get it.

0: And now, Harry Lime.
1: By this time, I was running again. I glanced back over my shoulder just in time to see the old man gesticulating excitedly over the suitcase and holding up a fat packet of banknotes. I can imagine that Barat's fury, when he realized that he let the prize slip through his fingers, was equaled only by Sophie's when she realized the identity of her friendly family counselor. I wonder whether she ever got her honeymoon. I heard the siren again in a few seconds, but this time I made good my head start. 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
7: No, sir. 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
9: 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Understand?
10: Ladies and gentlemen, the story you are about to hear is true. Only the names have been changed to protect the innocent.
11: NBC brings you Dragnet.
10: You're a detective sergeant. You're assigned to missing persons detail. You've never heard of Fountain Green, Utah. You've never heard of Juanita Lasky. Los Angeles is a big city. 452 square miles. 3,356,969 people. Your job, find her.
11: Dragnet. The documented drama of an actual crime investigated and solved by the men who unrelentingly stand watch on the security of your home, your family, and your life. For the next 30 minutes, in cooperation with the Los Angeles Police Department, you will travel step by step on the side of the law through an actual case from official police files. From beginning to end, from crime to punishment, Dragnet is the story of your police force in action.
12: It was Monday, December 12th. It was cold in Los Angeles. We were working the day watch out of missing persons detail. My partner's Ben Romero. The boss is Ed Backstrand, chief of detectives. My name's Friday. I was on my way back from lunch, and it was 12:47 p.m. when I got to room 67A. Missing persons detail.
13: 4G.
12: Federal Cafe. Good soup today.
13: What kind?
12: Corn chowder. It was real good. Place is jammed with Christmas shoppers. I had to wait.
13: I haven't even started my shopping yet. You?
12: Oh, I gotta pick up something for my mother. Prices are high. I'll send a lot of cards.
13: Wait till you get married, Joe. Ever try to sell a Christmas card to a kid? They got to have something with wheels on it.
12: Yeah, I guess you're right. Missing persons, Friday.
14: Fountain Green, Utah, calling the Los Angeles Police Department. Bureau of Missing Persons. My party will speak with anyone in charge.
12: This is Missing Persons, Sergeant Friday.
14: Just a moment, please. Mrs. Lasky, ready with your call to Los Angeles.
15: Hello?
12: Hello?
15: Hello?
14: Here's your Party. Go ahead, please.
15: Operator.
14: Yes, madam.
15: Could you please give me the charges for this call? I'm using my neighbor's phone.
14: All right, madam. Please signal when your call is completed.
15: Oh, yes, yes. I'll do that.
14: Go ahead, please.
12: Hello.
15: Hello? Are you missing persons?
12: Yes, ma'am. Sergeant Friday.
15: This is Mrs. Hannah Lasky. I'm calling you from Fountain Green, Utah.
12: Yes, ma'am.
15: This is in regard to my daughter, Juanita Lasky. I haven't heard from her in well over a month, and I'm terribly worried.
12: Where was she staying in Los Angeles, Ms. Lasky?
15: At the Chelsea Hotel for Women. I have the address. 941 South Melrose Street. I can't understand it. Ever since Juanita's been away from home, she's written twice a week regularly.
12: When's the last time you heard from her?
15: The last letter I have is postmarked November 2nd. You know how it is, Sergeant. We have no relatives in Los Angeles, and she's trying to find work down there, living all alone. I just don't know what to do.
12: All right, Ms. Lasky. I'll take her description over the phone and make out a preliminary report. You'll have to send us a photograph of your daughter and a letter to the effect that you want us to trace her.
15: I'll get the letter and the snapshot off today.
12: Now, what's your daughter look like? What's her full name?
15: Juanita Marie Lasky.
12: L-A-S-K-E-Y.
15: No, E.
12: All right. Her age, weight, and height.
15: She was 26 last July 10th, 128 pounds, and about my height.
12: Well, how tall are you, Ms. Lasky?
15: Oh, yes. 5 feet 7 inches. She has auburn hair. It's quite long, and her eyes are green.
12: Okay, I got it. Any outstanding scars, birthmarks, anything that might help us identify her?
15: What's that?
12: I say any outstanding scars, birthmarks, anything that might help us identify her.
15: No. Juanita's a pretty girl. Nice disposition. Oh, that's about all, Sergeant.
12: Where can we contact you, Ms. Lasky?
15: 122 Brigham Young Street, Fountain Green, Utah. When you find Juanita, I wish you'd have her call me right away. I'll pay for the call.
12: We'll do that, Ms. Lasky. What's your number up there?
15: This is a neighbor's phone, but they'll call me. It's Fountain Green 14R2.
12: Yeah.
15: You will try to find her as fast as you can.
12: We'll go to work on it.
15: Well, Juanita always comes home for the Christmas holidays. Do you think she's all right?
12: I wouldn't worry about it, Ms. Lasky. We'll call you just as soon as we get any kind of a lead on her.
15: Oh, thank you so much, Sergeant. And if there's any charge, I'll be glad to pay it.
12: No charge. If your daughter's in Los Angeles, I think we can find her.
15: Oh, if there's anything wrong, you'll let me know right away?
12: Yes, ma'am.
15: You're very kind. Goodbye.
12: Bye. What you got, Joe? Some girl owes her mother a letter. Come on, Ben. Just a routine call. We made the usual check, the morgue, all the hospitals, the county jail. And then we went through the repeater file. We found a Juanita Lasky in the files, but the age and description didn't match. We put that lead in the discard. After the usual paperwork, the next step was to check her last known residence. The Chelsea Hotel for Women.
13: Here it is, Joe. Chelsea Hotel.
12: Yeah. 55 rooms, all outside. You're home away from home. Now, let's go in.
16: Chelsea Hotel. Thank you.
13: Here's a bell.
16: Yes, sir. May I help you?
12: We're looking for a Miss Juanita Lasky.
16: I'll ring her room. Whom shall I say is calling?
12: Is she in?
16: I believe so. I just saw her about an hour ago.
12: Okay, would you ring her room, please?
16: Yes, sir. And whom shall I say is calling?
12: My name's Friday.
16: All right, Mr. Friday. Just a moment. Do you wish to speak with her on the phone, or shall I have her come down?
12: Ask her to come down if she doesn't mind.
16: She doesn't seem to answer. That's funny. I'll ring again. No, sir, she doesn't seem to be in. Would you like to leave a message?
13: Didn't you say you saw her about an hour ago?
16: Yes, I did. She must have gone out again.
12: I wonder if we could check her room.
16: Oh, no. Gentlemen are not allowed above the main lobby.
12: I'm sorry, ma'am. We're from the police department. Missing persons. I'm Sergeant Friday. This is Sergeant Romero.
16: Oh. You men are from missing persons, did you say?
13: Yes, ma'am.
16: Well, I'm sure Juanita's just stepped out for a moment. If you'd care to wait here in the lobby.
13: We haven't got much time, ma'am. We'd appreciate it if you'd show us her room.
16: Certainly. I'll get to the pass key. That's 215. The elevator's right this way.
12: Thank you.
16: What seems to be the trouble? Some friend of Juanita's missing?
13: No, ma'am. Juanita.
16: Juanita? I don't understand.
12: Her mother's a little worried about her.
16: Down this way. Here we are. No wonder she didn't hear the phone. She's in the shower.
13: Yes, ma'am. Would you rap on the bathroom door and tell her we'd like to talk to her as soon as she's through?
12: We'll wait out here in the hall.
16: Certainly. Juanita? Juanita, there are two gentlemen here to see you. Juanita? Juanita? I'm coming in. It's Miss Waters. Sergeant?
12: Yeah?
16: There's no one in the shower.
12: Well, it's running, isn't it?
16: Yes, and I see a robe and towel all laid out.
13: You better take a look around.
12: Turn off the shower, will you?
13: Yeah.
12: She must have left in a hurry.
16: Say, here's a fresh change of clothing on the bed.
13: Where's the closet, ma'am? This door?
16: Yes, that's right.
13: Closet full of clothes.
12: There's a couple of pieces of luggage in there.
16: This isn't like Juanita. Funny, isn't it?
13: You say you saw her about an hour ago.
16: Yes, I did.
13: Coming in or going out?
16: Oh, coming in, I thought.
12: You have room service here?
16: Yes, we have a coffee shop downstairs.
12: Uh-huh. The tray of food here on the table hasn't been touched. Coffee's still warm. Shut that radio off, will you, Ben?
13: Yeah.
12: Could she have gotten out of the building without you seeing her?
16: No, we don't have a rear entrance.
13: You sure you didn't see her go out the front door just before we got here?
16: No. No, I did not.
12: How about her mail? Has she been picking it up lately?
16: I think so. We can check that down at the desk.
13: Yeah, here's some letters. Postmark Utah. Return address. Mrs. H. Lasky. Mother.
12: Let me see that other one, Beth. This is one of your telephone message forms?
16: Well, let me see. Yes, that's right.
12: Says long-distance call operator 2 Fountain Green, Utah. According to this slip, this call was received at 1:25 today.
16: May I see that, Sergeant?
12: Certainly. Here you are.
16: Yes, that's Edna's writing. Mrs. Tollefson took that call. She relieves me for lunch.
13: Well, do you know whether she returned this call?
16: Well, if she did, there'll be a record down at the desk.
12: Uh-huh. Now, you're positive that you saw Juanita Lasky an hour ago?
16: Yes, I'm sure. Just about an hour ago.
12: 5'7", 128 pounds, green eyes, red hair.
16: Red hair? Oh, no. Juanita's a blonde.
12: Her mother told us that Juanita Lasky had red hair. Now, we weren't too surprised. A lot of women change the color of their hair. It would make identification a little more difficult, but not impossible. We checked down at the desk. Juanita Lasky had picked up all her mail, but she had not answered that long-distance phone call to Fountain Green. The next step was to question some of the people in the Chelsea Hotel who knew Juanita. We tried room 217.
17: Yeah, oh.
16: Gloria, these men are police officers. They want to ask you some questions.
17: Oh, yes. Is it all right for them to...
16: Yes. Yes, of course. This is an exception.
17: Won't you come in?
12: Thank you.
13: What's your name, miss?
17: Gloria Edgerton.
12: You know Juanita Lasky?
17: Yes, I know her. She has the room right next door to me.
12: Have you seen her today?
17: No, I haven't. I've been out doing my Christmas shopping. Why?
13: We were trying to locate her, Miss Edgerton.
17: Well, isn't she in her room? I thought I heard her shower going.
12: Yes, she did, but she wasn't in there. When was the last time you saw her?
17: Last night at dinner. We always eat dinner together.
13: Did she say anything that might lead you to believe that she was going anywhere today?
17: No. She said she might do some Christmas shopping today, so I suggested she go with me, and she agreed. She said she'd let me know this morning.
12: Did she?
17: No, she didn't. I just assumed that maybe she was sleeping in, so I went on alone. Are you sure she hasn't just stepped out?
16: We don't know.
13: You're just going down to the corner. It's a little unusual to leave the shower running, the radio on, and let your lunch get cold.
17: Did she do that?
12: How long has Juanita had blonde hair?
17: Well, ever since I've known her, about 6 months. We moved in here together. We work at the same place.
13: Where's that, Miss Edgerton?
17: At the Cratchit Building. We're elevator operators.
12: I see. Who's your immediate superior down there?
17: Darlene Camp. She's cheap starter.
12: Mm-hmm. You got that, Ben?
13: Mm-hmm.
12: She have many dates?
17: No, not too many. Juanita likes to go steady.
13: Who was her steady boyfriend?
17: Paul Matthews. He works in the Cratchit Building, too. He's in the dental lab for Dr. Welty, 6th floor.
12: Well, is there anything else that you'd like to add that might help us find her?
17: Well, are you sure she's lost?
12: The Claggett Building is in the heart of downtown Los Angeles. It's a business and professional building. The cornerstone says, erected 1924, and it stands 12 stories high. The main entrance is on Hill Street.
18: Going up. That's all in the car, please. All right, Marion. Going up. Get back in the car, please.
12: Are you Darlene Camp?
18: Yes. Just a moment, please. Going up. All right, Dora. Can I help you?
12: I'm Sergeant Friday, Police Department. This is Sergeant Romero.
18: Yes, sir.
13: Juanita Lasky work for you?
18: Yes, she does. She's one of my operators.
12: When's the last time you saw her?
18: Anything wrong?
12: No, we're just trying to locate her.
18: Well, you just missed her by 45 minutes. All right, Sylvia. She was in to pick up a check.
13: Do you know where she cashes her check?
18: Most of the girls cash them down at the bank on the corner. There's only one around here over on 8th.
12: You say about 45 minutes ago?
18: Yes, that's right.
12: Thanks very much, Miss Camp. Come on, Ben.
18: Going up. All right, Marion.
13: Yeah, the bank's not far from here.
12: Yeah, it is kind of funny, isn't it?
13: What's that?
12: Her room, the shower, the radio, that lunch.
13: Sure pulled out in a hurry. What do you think?
12: I don't know what to figure. It's a new one on me.
13: She's alive. We know that.
12: She was 45 minutes ago, anyway.
13: Christmas is here. Santa Claus in his chimney.
12: Yeah.
19: No.
12: I beg your pardon, sir.
19: Yeah, that's all right. Merry Christmas.
12: Same to you.
13: Here we are, Joe.
12: Guess we better check with the manager, huh? You the manager?
20: I'm the assistant manager. Can I help you?
13: Police department.
20: Yes, sir.
12: I'd like to find out if a check has been cashed here within the hour.
20: Yes, sir. And what's the party's name?
12: Lasky, Juanita, payroll check, Claggett Building.
20: Yes, sir. I know Miss Lasky. If you'll step behind the counter, I'll get the check.
12: Thank you.
20: If you'll just wait right here.
12: Okay, thanks.
13: Wonder why she stopped writing to her mother.
12: It's a good question. When we find her, we'll ask her.
13: Wonder if anything was wrong where she worked.
12: No, it didn't seem to be. We'll check back there when we finish here.
13: Yeah, and that boyfriend, Paul Matthews, too.
12: Yeah. Oh, here's our man.
20: Yes, sir. Here's the canceled check. I okayed it.
12: You sure it's the same girl?
20: Blonde girl, elevator operator in the Claggett Building.
12: Was she alone?
20: Oh, I think so.
12: Did she appear normal?
20: No, she didn't seem to be as friendly as she usually is.
13: Now, does she have an account here?
20: Did have a small savings account here, but she closed it out about a month ago.
12: I see.
13: Well, here's our card. If you should happen to see her again, give us a call.
20: I'll do that.
13: Thank you very much.
20: Entirely welcome. Merry Christmas.
13: Merry Christmas.
12: We went back to the Claggett Building. Ben called the Chelsea Hotel from the phone booth in the lobby of the building. Miss Waters, the manager, was keeping a sharp lookout, but Juanita Lasky had not been heard from. Paul Matthews worked in a dental lab for a Dr. Welty. His office was number 637.
21: Yes, gentlemen, may I help you?
13: We'd like to see Paul Matthews.
21: I'm Paul Matthews.
13: We're from Missing Persons Police Department. Sergeant Friday, I'm Sergeant Merrill.
21: Yes, sir.
12: Do you know Juanita Lasky?
21: Yes, sir.
12: When's the last time you saw her?
21: Saturday night. We went to a show. Is there something wrong?
12: We're trying to locate her. Do you see a lot of each other?
21: Yes, we do. I don't understand.
13: Miss Lasky disappeared from the hotel a couple hours ago. Thought maybe you might know where she is.
21: No, I don't. Today's a day off. Maybe she's out shopping. Has Juanita done anything wrong?
12: No, it's just that her mother hasn't heard from her for quite some time.
21: I can explain that. Juanita's an elevator operator here in the building. That's how I met her. They don't make much money, you know.
12: Yeah.
21: She was having a hard time making ends meet. She sends money home to her mother every month or so, and besides that, she's got to pay rent and buy clothes and eat. It's pretty rough.
13: She seemed despondent over all this?
21: No, I wouldn't say that, but she was kind of unhappy about not getting a raise.
13: Do you have any outside job?
21: No, sir, she didn't.
12: What kind of a girl is she?
21: What do you mean?
12: Cheerful, good-natured.
21: Oh, sure, fine girl. We get along swell. I still don't get it.
13: Well, maybe there's nothing to it. Just a routine check.
21: I hope she's all right. When did all this come up?
12: A couple of hours ago. We might have to check back with you.
21: If I can help.
12: Okay. Thanks for the information.
13: Here's our card. If you hear from her, well, give us a ring.
21: You don't suppose anything's happened to her?
13: That's what we're trying to find out. Goodbye, Mr. Matthews.
12: When we got back to Central Division, we had a full description of Juanita Lasky teletyped to all outlying stations in the metropolitan area of Los Angeles. We also put out an APB. We double-checked the repeater file and the wanderer file. We made out a full report on our findings to date. During the next 8 days, we located a missing husband for a wife in Memphis, Tennessee. We picked up a runaway boy missing from his home in Reno, Nevada. and a 79-year-old veteran of the Spanish-American War who left his home in Bakersfield, California because he didn't like his daughter-in-law's cooking. But Juanita Lasky was still a mystery. For 8 days, we checked and rechecked all our known friends and habits. We went back over the course a dozen times, but no trace. It was almost as if she had ceased to exist that day in the Chelsea Hotel. The letter and photograph from her mother had arrived, and we circulated it to cities all over the country. Her mother wrote that during the war, Juanita was a whack corporal. We put a tracer through to the War Department. That way, we'd have another photo and a full set of fingerprints.
13: Well, where do you want to start today?
12: I'll get it. Missing persons, Friday.
0: Joe, this is Spencer over in the morgue.
12: Yeah, Archie.
0: You still looking for that girl? What's her name? Ramona Lasky?
12: Juanita, yeah.
0: Just had one brought in. Looks like your girl to me.
12: The city morgue is located in the basement of the Hall of Justice on West Temple Street, across the street from the city hall. A lot of missing persons cases end right here. Archie Spencer met us at the door.
21: Hi, Joe. How's the wife been?
13: Oh, fine, Archie.
21: Over here, Joe. Cooler 23. Give me a hand, huh?
12: You bet.
21: That's her, isn't it?
13: When's she going to be posted?
21: As soon as your fingerprint man gets here.
13: Yeah.
21: That's Ramona Lasky, isn't it?
12: Juanita.
21: Juanita, I mean.
12: No. No, that's not her, Archie.
21: You sure?
12: Yeah.
21: Oh, I was almost positive. Sure looks like this picture in your bulletin.
12: Yeah, she looks a lot like the picture, but it's not Juanita Lasky.
21: 5'7", green eyes, blonde hair, about 130. Hmm. How close can you get? Look at the face. You sure that's not her?
12: Yeah, I'm sure. Look at her hair, the roots.
21: Yeah.
12: They're blonde all the way down. They ought to be dark. Our girl's a bleached blonde.
21: Yeah, I see what you mean.
12: Look at her right hand, index and middle fingers. Heavy nicotine stains. Our girl didn't smoke, Archie.
21: Yeah, I see what you mean. Well, guess I was wrong. That's not Ramona.
12: Juanita. Come on, Ben. That afternoon, we got another phone call from Fountain Green, Utah, Juanita Lasky's mother. We told her we hadn't found any trace of her daughter. It was a hard job. We had answered calls like this before, but maybe it was just the season of the year. Somehow, we felt that we had to find Juanita Lasky by Christmas. We covered every angle we could think of. We kept close watch on all incoming reports. We stayed in close contact with her friends and Miss Waters at the Chelsea Hotel. Regardless of the name on the incoming reports, we checked every set of fingerprints against those we had received on Juanita Lasky from the War Department. Still, no trace. December 23rd, we checked in for work at 8:30 a.m. Chief Ed Backstrand wanted to see us.
2: Got a little something on the Lasky girl. Might help you.
13: What is it, Gavin?

0: a little something on the Lasky girl. Might help you.
1: What is it, Gabriel?
0: Man by the name of Willard Harris. Owns a bar out in Pomona. Phoned in this morning.
1: Yeah?
0: Found a woman's handbag left in the bar. Driver's license made out to Juanita Lasky.
1: Why'd you think to call her?
0: He's got a television set in this bar. Saw the Lasky girl's picture on Sergeant Rosenquist's broadcast last night.
2: How about the girl?
0: Says he can't place her. You better hop out and pick up that purse.
3: Willard Harris owned the Mission Trail Bar. It was in the bus terminal in the heart of Pomona. The Christmas traffic was heavy all the way out Garvey Boulevard. It was 10:45 when we pulled up in front of the bar. Willard Harris was inside taking a liquor inventory when we walked in.
1: How do you do? You, Mr. Harris?
4: Yes, that's right. You fellas with General Liquors?
3: Los Angeles Police Department. My name's Friday. This is Sergeant Romero.
4: Oh, say. Glad to know you boys. Yeah, I called Los Angeles this morning.
3: We came right out.
4: Say, how about a little eye-opener? Got some fine Irish whiskey.
3: No, thanks, Mr. Harris.
4: How about your partner there?
1: No, thank you.
4: All right, boys. Guess you want that purse, huh?
1: Yes, please.
4: Yeah. Here you are. Just as I found it. I opened it up to get the owner's name, but that's all. Didn't touch a thing.
3: Okay. Thanks, Mr. Harris. You said that you didn't remember seeing the woman who left this.
4: No, I don't. Herb works with me here. He might have seen her, but he didn't. I asked him the night we found it.
1: How long ago did you find this purse?
4: Oh, better part of 2 weeks. No, a little closer to a week. Yeah. Yeah, about 8 days ago. I usually hold something like this for 30 days. That's the law, you know.
3: Yeah.
4: But I saw that fella on the television on that missing persons program. That's how come I called you, boys.
3: Well, thanks very much, Mr. Harris.
4: That's all, boys. It's cold out this morning. Sure you don't want a little nip?
3: No, thanks, Mr. Harris. Goodbye. We checked the personnel at the bus terminal, but none of them seemed to recognize Juanita Lasky's photograph. We checked the contents of her purse, but we found nothing unusual. 4 $1 bills and some change and the normal things women carry. Since it was money in the bag, we felt sure that Juanita Lasky had lost the purse herself. That meant that she was alive 8 days ago, 2 days after she walked out of the Chelsea Hotel. We checked her driver's license with the Department of Motor Vehicles and a right thumbprint.
5: It's the only print carried on a California driver's license. It matched the same print on the War Department record. It didn't prove anything except that all the evidence tied in and belonged to the girl we were looking for, Juanita Lasky. The next morning, December 24th, we checked in for work at 8:30. Morning, Ben.
6: All right, Joe. Here's the daily reports. You want to check them?
5: There's a mess of them. Let's get at them. You look through any of them yet?
6: No, not yet. I figured it'd work for you.
5: All right, I'll take half, huh?
6: Got any shopping done?
5: No, you?
6: Some. Lunch hour, mostly.
5: Mm-hmm. Found some nice cards.
6: Be sure to send me one.
5: Yeah, I'll hand it to you in the morning.
6: Let's trade shaving lotions like we did last year.
5: If I get any.
6: You can get some. My kid's got a bottle all picked out for you. It's called South Pole for that cool feeling.
5: Yeah, just like a feeling, wasn't it?
6: Well, he's only a kid.
7: Tell Ted, Friday, on the Lasky case.
5: Thanks, Holm. Ben, listen to this.
6: Yeah?
5: Bureau of Criminal Investigation, Sacramento. Here's a kickback on our APB.
6: Yeah, what's it say?
5: Reading your APB, number 43 on 12-1248. Our records disclose that Juanita Lasky applied for a position of civilian clerk at Marchfield, California, U.S. Army Air Base, using alias Gene Davis.
6: How about the fingerprint classification?
5: Yeah, let me find it. Yeah, FPC. Key 19, primary 32 over 32, inner over outer, final 15 over 17.
6: Friends, check out. That's our girl, Joe.
5: The Sacramento report stated that Gene Davis had applied for government work at Marchfield, California. Well, a couple of things dropped into place. Her purse had been found in Pomona. That's right on the main highway from Los Angeles to Riverside. And the application for a job at the Army Air Base a few miles beyond Riverside. We put through a long-distance phone call, and they told us that Gene Davis was employed there as a civilian clerk but failed to show up for work that morning.
6: Just seems like we run fresh out of luck every trip, doesn't it?
5: Yeah, we get so close, and then she's gone again.
6: What do you think she's on the go for?
5: If I could figure that, I could find her. I'll get it. Missing persons, Friday. Yeah? We'll be right over. We didn't find her, but she's been found. Juanita Lasky just walked into the Chelsea Hotel. We went over to the Chelsea Hotel. Technically, our job was completed now. Juanita Lasky had been...

0: We went over to make out a routine report. The streets were pretty jammed with last-minute Christmas shoppers, so we walked the last block to the hotel.
1: What's your guess, Joe?
0: Let's ask her. Come on, let's go in.
1: That looks like her over by the desk there.
0: Yeah, pretty well memorized that face.
2: Sergeant, this is Juanita Lasky. Sergeant Friday and Sergeant Romero, Juanita.
0: How do you do, Miss Lasky?
2: How do you do? I'm sorry. I'm terribly sorry. Miss Waters told me.
1: Do you mind telling us? Where have you been?
2: Sergeant, I don't know. These last 12 days have been a complete loss to me. Miss Waters told me what happened. I went over to see my doctor. He said I had temporary amnesia. I have to have treatment.
0: I see. What's your doctor's name, Miss Lasky?
2: Dr. Rudner over on Crenshaw.
0: Well, we're glad you're okay. Kind of had us going there for a while.
2: Oh, I'm sorry.
0: Can I use your phone, Miss Waters?
2: Oh, certainly. Help yourself.
0: Thank you.
3: Long distance?
0: I'd like to place a person-to-person call to Mrs. Hannah Lasky, Fountain Green, Utah. That number is 14R2.
3: Fountain Green, Utah, 14R2.
0: That's right.
3: Your name and number, please.
0: Joe Friday, and this is Hempstead 8594.
3: Thank you. Rate operator. Fountain Green, Utah. Route and night person rate from Los Angeles.
4: TC Mount Pleasant, Salt Lake, night person 140.
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3: 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Mrs. Hannah Lasky, Los Angeles, California, calling.
4: Thank you. Ringing operator.
5: Hello.
3: Mrs. Hannah Lasky, please. Los Angeles, California, calling.
5: Oh, yes. Hang on. I'll get her.
3: Waiting on your party, sir.
0: Thanks.
1: Getting through all right, Joe?
0: Yeah.
1: Lucky. Christmas Eve.
0: Yeah.
6: Hello?
0: Hello?
6: Hello?
0: Hello, Ms. Lasky.
6: Yes?
0: Just a minute, Ms. Lasky. Juanita.
2: Yes?
0: You're wanted on the phone.
2: Oh, who is it?
0: Just say hello. She'll take it from there. Let's go, Ben.
2: Hello? Yes? Hello, Mother.
0: Come on, Ben.
2: Yes, I'm all right. Mother, it's so good to hear your voice.
1: See you tomorrow, Joe. Merry Christmas.
0: Yeah, it is, isn't it?
7: The story you have just heard is true. Only the names were changed to protect the innocent.
8: Upon further examination by competent medical authorities, Juanita Lasky was found to be suffering from periodic spells of amnesia. She was given treatment, and a complete cure was effected. You have just heard the eighth in a new series of authentic cases from official files. Technical advice for Dragnet is furnished by the Los Angeles Police Department.
7: Tonight's program is dedicated to Corporal Grady A. Beecham of the 9th Precinct Metropolitan Police Force, Washington, D.C., who, on the night of December 2nd, 1948, gave his life so that yours might be more secure.
8: Dragnet came to you from Los Angeles. 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

0: You know, Ruth, you could at least have waited until that blonde and I finished the dance before dragging me back here to the office.
1: Sorry, Steve, but the commissioner said he wanted you right away. And when he says right away, that means stop the music. Here we are.
0: Yeah?
1: The commissioner's waiting for you inside. I'll have your credentials and plane ticket at my desk when you're through in there.
0: Okay, Ruth. Hi, Commissioner.
2: Steve.
0: Well, where am I going this time?
2: Sending you to Athens, Greece.
0: Greece? Look, I wouldn't know Socrates from Homer.
2: I wouldn't worry about that. You're not liable to run into either of them.
0: Well, what's it all about?
2: Radar. Steve, as you know, our scientists have come up with new developments in radar so revolutionary that many of the older models are now obsolete.
0: So I understand. Hey, wait a minute. Is that how you located that blonde and me?
2: 2 weeks ago, a complete set of plans covering these improvements was stolen from a research laboratory in this country. It's essential we get those plans back.
0: What's the line on him so far?
2: The man who smuggled them out of this country turned up dead in the Azores. His killer got as far as Algiers, and he got killed.
0: Yeah, sounds like a game where everyone plays for keeps.
2: It is. We now believe an international information peddler named Zundel has the plans.
0: And Zundel's in Athens?
2: We think so. Steve, there's a known channel waiting for those plans. Once they get to a certain point in the eastern Mediterranean, our chances of recovering them are nil. We've got to keep them from getting out of Athens.
0: Who do I work with in Athens?
2: Lieutenant Janakos of the police. Steve, I don't have to tell you about the danger involved. There are probably several interests after those plans. They'll stop at nothing. They'll throw the book at you. They put every obstacle in your path that they can.
0: You know, this comes as no surprise, Commissioner.
2: As usual, you'll pose as a foreign correspondent after a story. But your real job is to get those plans before they get out of Athens. Well, that's it. You've got your assignment, Steve. Good luck.

0: The National Broadcasting Company is proud to present Dangerous Assignment, starring Brian Donlevy as Steve Mitchell, colorful, two-fisted government agent. At all those places of the world where danger and intrigue walk hand in hand, there you will find Steve Mitchell on another Dangerous Assignment. Steve Mitchell is en route to Greece by plane. Meanwhile, on a narrow, deserted street in Athens at sunset, two men slip furtively along the sidewalk in the gathering dusk, closing in relentlessly on a third man ahead of them.
1: Sundell still does not realize we are following him, Ruba. Come, let us close in now.
2: In a moment, Miklos. Wait until he gets opposite that alley in front of him. He is getting closer. Now, come on.
1: Sundell!
3: Let go of me!
1: Into the alley, quick!
3: No!
1: Do not cry out. There is a knife in your stomach.
2: There. This is far enough.
1: The papers, Sundell. Give us the papers!
3: No, I do not have them anymore.
2: You lie. We tried to buy them from you, but you would not sell at our price. Now we will take them.
3: No, no, no!
1: Prove, you fool, out of him!
2: He is running out into the street. The car is trying to hit him. Sundell cannot get out of the way.
1: Get back here in the alley.
2: Wait. The man is getting out of the car. Miklos, he is searching Sundell. He must be after the papers, too.
1: Come, we must not let him get away.
2: He sees us. Watch out, he has a gun.
1: Get down. Shoot him, Robert. Shoot him.

0: Taxi! Hey, taxi!
1: I'm sorry, sir. This cab is taken.
2: Huh? Oh, yeah, so I see.
1: But there's another one right over there.
2: Okay, thank you. Taxi!
1: Taxi!
3: Yes, sir. Right over here.
1: Miklos.
4: Yes?
1: That's a Steve Mitchell, all right. I received information he would be sent here to Athens to look for the radar plans.
4: Ruba, we must find out who ran down Zundel last night and beat us to those plans. Maybe if we search Zundel's house.
1: But we must also prevent Steve Mitchell from finding those plans. And that job comes first. Come, we will follow his cab.

0: Will you be staying here in Athens long, sir?
1: I don't know, driver.
0: Well, I just happen to have some cards with me which will admit you to various places that
1: I... Well, I'm sorry. I'm not on a vacation. Hey, that other car.
0: He's trying to sideswipe.
2: Straighten it out.
0: I cannot look out.
1: Wow. Driver, you okay?
3: I think so.
1: Here, I'll get this door open. Can you open your door?
3: No. No, it is jammed.
1: Well, come on. I'll help you through the window.
3: Thank you. How about you? Are you hurt?
1: Just shaking up. Looks like I got a reception committee pretty early in the game this time. Look, can you get another cab and take me to police headquarters?
3: Nothing personal, sir. But if you do not mind, just get yourself another driver, please.
1: Hmm?
3: You are bad luck to me.
1: Okay, I guess I can't blame you, honey.
3: Like your American GIs used to say, I have had it.
1: So I finally made it to your office, Lieutenant Janikos, the hard way.
4: I wonder if this reception committee you speak of is the same one which greeted Zundel last night.
1: What do you mean?
4: He was run down by a car and is now in the hospital unconscious.
1: You think it could have been an accident, Janikos?
4: I am certain it was not. It was a deliberate hit and run. Several shots were heard. That is all we know at present. Here. You may be interested in looking at these pictures.
1: Taken at the scene of the accident, huh?
4: Yes, immediately afterward.
1: You recognize any of the faces in the crowd, Lieutenant?
4: No. I have a pretty good line on most of the agents and information peddlers here in Athens, Mitchell. But I don't see any of them in these pictures. Come in. Oh, good morning, Mr. Thatcher.
5: Hello, Lieutenant.
4: Let me introduce a colleague of yours. This is Mr. Steve Mitchell, also a freelance correspondent from the United States. This is Jim Thatcher, Mr. Mitchell.
5: Pleased to meet you, Mitchell.
1: Hi.
4: What can I do for you, Mr. Thatcher?
5: I came to talk to you about this guy, Zundel, who got run over last night.
4: What about Zundel?
5: Well, I don't know if you know much about his background, but he's a sort of a shady character.
4: Indeed. In what way, Mr. Thatcher?
5: Well, I've been cultivating him off and on for the past few months. Once in a while, he's given me information I was able to use in some of my stories. Well, lately, he's been pretty evasive, but I got the idea he was involved in something big.
4: What sort of thing?
5: I don't know. That's why I came here. Figured you might have some sort of line on it.
4: I'm afraid I cannot help you, Mr. Thatcher.
5: Well, I won't take up any more of your time, Lieutenant, but if you do get any information about Zundel, I'd appreciate you letting me in on it.
4: I am sure you will have access to any information which is made public, Mr. Thatcher.
5: Okay, I'll keep in touch with you. You going to be in Athens long, Mitchell?
1: Oh, a few days, I guess.
5: Where are you staying?
1: Lyceum Hotel.
5: I'll look you up. Maybe we can have a drink and talk a little shop.
1: Okay, see you around, Thatcher. You handled that very well, Lieutenant. For our purposes right now, we don't want anyone to know we suspect Zundel of being involved with those radar plans.
4: That was my thought too, Mitchell. Well, what will be your first step?
1: I'd like to take a look around Zundel's place.
4: Very well. Here's the key. We took it from Zundel's pocket after the accident. Here is the address.
1: Okay, I'll go over there right now. I'll probably be calling in a little later, Janikos.

0: Cigarette smoke. That's funny.
1: So, Steve Mitchell again. This time we will finish him off.
2: Wait! I hear a car outside. A girl, she's coming in. We must leave.
1: What about Mitchell?
2: We will take care of Mitchell later. Hurry, Miklos. Follow me out the window.
1: Who is the girl, Oba?
2: I do not know. I have never seen her before. Hurry, it's up to the girl.
1: Yes!
0: Hey, you really pack a wallop, don't you?
3: Who are you?
0: Well, right now you can just call me Hit on the Head.
3: I don't understand. What are you doing here?
0: I'm going to ask you the same thing.
3: Why, I'm Helen Slater, Carl's fiance.
0: Carl? Oh, you mean Carl Zundel?
3: Of course. Look, I don't understand. Where's Carl?
0: Don't you know?
3: Well, I thought he was here, obviously. This happens to be his house, you know.
0: I guess you haven't read the paper today.
3: I've been out of town. Why? Has anything happened to Carl?
0: He was in an accident last night.
3: What? Oh, no. Is he... Well, was it serious?
0: He's in the hospital. Unconscious.
3: Where? I want to see him.
0: Yeah. That might be a good idea. Come on. I'll call a cab and take us to the hospital. Janakas?
4: Yes?
0: This is Mitchell.
4: Oh.
0: I'm calling from a payphone.
4: Yes?
0: I'm on my way to the hospital with a girl named Helen Slater. Says she's Zundel's fiancée.
4: I see.
0: I think I'll stick with her a while. She claims she didn't know about the accident.
4: Oh.
0: But I'd never forget a face like hers. I'm sure she's in one of those pictures you showed me of the crowd at the scene of the accident. That must be Zundel's room down the hall. There's a police guard at the door.
3: Look, there's a doctor just going inside.
0: Yeah, come on.
3: You know, I still don't understand what you were doing in Carl's house, Mr. Mitchell.
0: I'm a newspaper correspondent. I was looking for a story.
3: About Carl?
0: About his accident, if it was an accident.
3: I don't understand. Why would anyone try to kill Carl?
0: Well, I haven't the slightest idea. Maybe you have.
3: Me? Oh, no.
0: Well, here we are.
5: Yes, sir.
0: I'm Steve Mitchell. Perhaps Lieutenant Janikas mentioned my name to you.
5: Yes, he did.
0: How's Zundel?
5: Still unconscious, I think.
3: Can I see him?
5: Perhaps shortly. A doctor went into the room a moment ago. Maybe he will have word.
3: Oh, I wish there was something I could do. When I think of Carl lying here unconscious for a day and a half and me not even knowing about it.
0: Yeah.
6: Well, looks like you're as eager on the story as I am, Mitchell.
0: Hmm? Well, hi. Thatcher, isn't it?
6: Yeah. Jim Thatcher. We met in Janaka's office.
0: Sure. Miss Slater, this is Jim Thatcher, another correspondent.
3: Hello.
6: Hi.
0: Miss Slater is Zundel's fiance.
6: Oh? Anything new on Zundel?
0: No.
7: Good evening, guard.
5: Dr. Shelyov?
7: I'm going to see the patient.
5: Yes, sir.
0: He must be worse.
7: What do you mean?
0: Well, to require the presence of two doctors. One of them is in the room with Zundel now.
7: What are you talking about? I am the only doctor on duty.
0: Hey, we better take a look inside.
7: What is this other doctor you're talking about?
5: Why, he is not here. Wait.
0: Look at Zundel in the bed.
7: His throat has been cut.
8: I wish to thank all of you for coming here to my office. I think I have all the information I need at present.
3: I don't understand. Who would do a thing like that to Carl?
8: Miss Slater, rest assured the police department will leave nothing undone in our investigation.
6: I think this killing verifies what I was telling you earlier today, Lieutenant. Zundel was apparently involved in something pretty serious.
3: But I'm sure Carl wasn't doing anything wrong.
0: You say he never mentioned anything he might have been involved in, do you?
3: No, nothing, Mr. Mitchell.
8: Miss Slater, Mr. Thatcher, you may both go now. But please leave your addresses with me in the event you are wanted for further questioning.
6: Okay. My address, Lieutenant. 1223 Sophia Boulevard.
8: 1223 Sophia Boulevard. Thank you.
6: Sorry, I had to meet you under such unfortunate circumstances, Miss Slater. If there's anything I can do...
3: Oh, thank you, Mr. Thatcher. I'm afraid there isn't.
6: Well, see you around, gentlemen.
0: So long, Thatcher.
3: I've written my address and telephone number down for you, too, Lieutenant. There's just one favor I'd like to ask.
8: What is it, Miss Slater?
3: Well, Carl and I were pretty close, of course. There are some things in his house, things I'd given him. Cigarette lighter, a painting, a few things like that. I was wondering if I could have them back as, well, remembrances.
8: I am sure that could be arranged after the inquest.
3: Oh, thank you very much. You'll get in touch with me if there are any new developments in the case.
8: At once.
3: Oh, you've been very kind, Lieutenant. Goodbye, Mr. Mitchell.
0: Miss Slater.
8: Well, Mitchell, any chance we had of gaining information from Zundel is now gone. A frustrating case.
0: Yeah, frustrating, but not surprising. With something as vital and valuable as those radar plans at stake, it's no holds barred.
8: Let us recapitulate as to his killing. You say you and Miss Slater arrived at the hospital together.
0: That's right. As we approached Zundel's room, we saw a man in a white robe wearing a surgical mask go in the door. While we were talking to the guard, Thatcher came down the hall. I introduced him to Miss Slater, and the real doctor showed up. We went into the room and discovered the body.
8: Obviously, this man in the doctor's uniform killed Zundel, then left by the window.
0: Yeah, with that surgical mask, it could have been anybody.
8: Apparently, he murdered Zundel trying to get information as to the whereabouts of the papers.
0: I thought that at first, too, Giannakos. Then I remembered that Zundel was unconscious at the time, so it couldn't have very well been that. No. Oh, I think the killer already has the papers and realized that Zundel knew he had them, so he had to shut his mouth for keeps.
8: But you say when you went to Zundel's apartment a few hours ago, you were knocked unconscious. Whoever did it obviously had been looking for the papers in the apartment. You interrupted his search.
0: Yeah, that's the point, Giannakos. I think we're up against two teams in this ballgame.
8: Two?
0: Sure. One outfit already has the plans. The other outfit's trying to find them. And we're right in the middle. Nice thought, isn't it?
8: If you're right in your assumptions, if the plans are already in possession of hostile interests, then that means...
0: It means we've got to move fast to prevent those plans from getting out of Athens. Whoever has them undoubtedly knows your men will be covering all exits. So they'll probably try to cook up some cute angle to get the plans out.
8: This girl, Mitchell, what do you make of her?
0: Helen Slater? I don't know just where she fits into this deal, but I'm sure she fits in someplace. She lied when she said she didn't know about Zundel's accident. Maybe she lied about a few other things, too.
8: Well, where does all this leave us, Mitchell?
0: Well, pretty much in the dark right now. Look, right after I got slugged in Zundel's place, Helen walked in. So I never did get a chance to take a look around.
8: Oh, you wish to go back there again?
0: Yeah. Maybe we could find something there that'll give us a line on whom Zundel's been playing ball with. But first, I've got to send a report back to my boss in the United States. I'll be with you in a few minutes.
4: These reports coming in on the teletype, Commissioner.
6: Good, let's have it.
4: Here you are.
6: Very dull job you sent me on, Commissioner. It was in Athens 2 whole hours before getting hit on the head.
4: Well, that's just about par for Steve, I guess.
6: Yeah. Now in middle of charming game of button, who's got the button? Both sides playing for keeps. Man who used to have button, now slightly dead. What?
4: Well, he must mean Zundel.
6: Hey, wait a minute, here's some more. Check on a Jim Thatcher, newspaper correspondent. And on way back to Zundel's house with Giannakos. We'll keep you in touch.

0: Here we are, Janakis.
1: What are you waiting for?
0: The last time I walked through that door, I got a lump. You remember? I'm not taking any chances this time. Yeah, I guess the joint's empty. Come on. We might as well start here in the living room. There's a chance that the plans are here somewhere, although I doubt it. But anything we can find which would tie Zundel's in with the people he was running with would help us.
1: All right. I will take this side of the room over here.
0: Okay, I'll... Hey, that's funny.
1: What is the matter?
0: Take a look at this wall over here, Janakis.
1: This wall? But there is nothing here.
0: That's right. But there was something here. Look, this area right here is cleaner than the rest of the wall. Let's see. Yep, there's a nail hole here.
1: Ah, a picture was hung here.
0: A picture or a painting? Yeah, I remember now. I noticed it when I was here before. Hey, that must have been the painting Helen said she gave Zundel, the one she wanted back.
1: From the size of the lighter area on the wall, it must have been a rather large painting.
0: Yeah, large enough to hide those plans in. Have you got Helen's phone number with you?
1: Yes. Here you are. You said the possessor of those plans would seek a clever scheme to get them out of Athens. It appears you were right.
0: Yeah, it doesn't do you much good to be right if you're too late.
2: Hello?
0: This is Steve Mitchell, Helen.
2: Well, hello, Steve.
0: You said this morning that there were several things in Zundel's apartment you'd like, gifts that you'd given him.
2: Did I? Well, to tell the truth, I've sort of lost interest in them, Steve.
0: Yeah, that's what I thought. You've already got the only thing you really wanted, that painting.
2: Well, I'm afraid I have to be going now, Steve.
0: It must be quite a painting.
2: Oh, it is. Very interesting. And very profitable, too. Goodbye.
0: Wait, look.
2: And don't try to find me, Steve. You won't be able to.
0: Now, wait a minute.
2: So long, darling.
0: Now, Helen. Helen. Helen. Come on, Janakis. We've got to get over to her apartment fast.
3: Gentlemen, this is highly irregular. I cannot let you into Miss Slater's apartment.
1: Yes, you can. I'm Lieutenant Janakis, police department.
3: Police? Certainly. All right, then. Of course, but Miss Slater is not in. She left a few minutes ago. Here we are.
0: How long ago?
3: Oh, just a few minutes ago. Here, I...
0: She's gone, all right.
3: I don't understand, gentlemen. Is something wrong?
1: Have you any idea where Miss Slater went?
3: Why, no. She left in quite a hurry. Took a taxi cab.
0: Did she have any baggage with her?
3: Yes. Two suitcases, as I remember.
0: Anything else?
3: No, I don't think that... Wait... Yes, she had large flat packets.
1: Ah, probably the painting.
3: The what?
1: We will need you no longer. You may go.
3: Oh, but I...
1: We will let you know when we leave. Thank you.
3: Well, all right.
0: She took off in a hurry, didn't she? Must have been all packed and warming up her engines.
1: Yes. We will get a bulletin out on her at once. Dominic, this is Janakis. Trace the cab driver who picked up Helen Slater from her apartment here a few minutes ago. Find out where he took her.
0: Hey, wait a minute.
1: Hold on, Dominic. What is it, Mitchell?
0: I just spotted this piece of paper in the wastebasket here. Hey, take a look.
1: Libyan Star, 6 p.m.
0: Yeah, the name of a ship.
1: 6 p.m.? What time is it now?
0: 6:10.
1: Ah, it has already sailed. Dominic, contact the harbor patrol. Tell them to have a launch waiting for us. Come, Mitchell. We must try to overtake the Libyan Star before it gets outside the 12-mile limit. I'm afraid the Libyan Star has too much of a start on us, Mitchell.
4: Yeah. Hey, you know, there's something sort of slick about this whole deal. A little too slick, maybe.
1: What do you mean, Mitchell?
4: I don't know. Something about it doesn't add up. I can't quite put my finger on it, but...
5: There is the Libyan Star ahead.
1: Faster!
5: It will do us no good, Lieutenant Janakis.
1: What do you mean?
5: The 12-mile limit stretches between those two islands on either side of us. The ship is already beyond the limit.
1: Very well. You may as well head back to port. I am sorry, Mitchell, but my authority does not exceed the 12-mile limit.
0: Yeah, I know.
1: We can try, of course, to intercept the girl at the ship's destination. But as you know, such things are sometimes difficult to arrange due to international aspects. And, of course, she could leave the ship at any port along the line. Mitchell, I am afraid that as far as those radar plans are concerned, the outlook is not encouraging.
0: You know, the more I think about this deal, the less it adds up. Helen had a key to Zundel's apartment. Now, if the painting was really what she was after, why didn't she just go and get it right away instead of telling us about it first?
1: I do not...
6: Yes? I read your message for you. From police headquarters.
1: Thank you. Mitchell.
0: What is it?
1: My man Dominic traced the cab driver. Helen Slater did not go to the waterfront at all. She went to number 1223 Sophia Boulevard.
0: Huh? Hey, wait a minute. Isn't that the address the newspaper correspondent gave us?
1: Yes, Jim Thatcher. But why would the girl have gone to his apartment?
0: Particularly when the two of them were acting like they didn't know each other. You know, this deal is beginning to add up. Get this launch in overdrive, Janakis. We're going back to town and pay a call on Jim Thatcher.
1: Mitchell, there are many aspects of this affair I do not understand.
0: Here are the stairs. Thatcher's apartment must be on the second floor.
7: Hmm. Yeah?
0: Yeah, there are still a few missing pieces in the deal, Janakis, but it's beginning to shape up.
1: Mitchell!
0: Hey, sounds like someone got here first. Come on.
1: Mitchell, look! Two men coming out of Thatcher's apartment.
0: They gotta come through us. I'll take the one on the right.
1: Mikos! Quick! Your knife!
0: Too late, Buster! Janakis, the other one's heading for the stairs.
1: Stop! Stop or I shoot! Stop!
0: Well, you sure don't pull any punches, Janakis.
1: He should have stopped.
0: He did. Well, papers aren't on this boy. They must be on the guy downstairs.
1: Papers? What papers?
0: The radar plans.
1: What? But I thought...
0: Hey, take a look, will you? I want to talk to Thatcher if he's still alive.
1: Very well.
0: Well, looks like we got here a little late, Thatcher.
8: Helen, she's dead.
0: Yeah. So I see.
8: They killed her. And knifed me.
0: Probably won't have much time, Thatcher, so you better talk fast. Who were the two guys who jumped you?
8: Don't know. They were after the papers.
0: I figured there were two teams. I guess those boys were the have-nots. It was you who killed Zundel in the hospital?
8: Yeah.
0: Sure. You put on a white uniform and mask. Killed Zundel, went out the window, and then you threw away the costume and met us in the hall outside the room.
1: Here are the radar plans, Mitchell. They were on the body of the man I just shot.
0: Yeah, and he got them from Thatcher here.
1: From Thatcher? But I do not understand. I thought
0: that... Thatcher is the man who ran over Zundel and took the plans from him. He's had them all the time. Helen tried to focus our attention on the painting, so that while we were concentrating on her and the ship, Thatcher would have slipped quietly out of town.
8: Yeah, I...
1: Well... He is gone, Mitchell.
0: Yeah. Well, looks like this deal didn't exactly work out for either of them.
1: The plan, then, was for the girl to lure us away with the fake departure, then double back and pick up the plans from Thatcher, eh?
0: I guess that's about the size of it. And they almost got away with it, too. Oh, funny.
1: Hmm?
0: I was just thinking about football.
1: Football? What does that have to do with this?
0: Well, I've played a little in my time, Janakis, and I've seen an awful lot of games. But I had to come all the way over here to Athens to see the slickest hidden ball play of them all.

0: You have just heard another episode in the exciting new adventure series, Dangerous Assignment, starring Brian Donlevy as Steve Mitchell. Dangerous Assignment is written by Bob Reif with music by Bruce Ashley and is directed by Bill Karn. Be with us next week at this time when Brian Donlevy, starring as Steve Mitchell, will embark on another Dangerous Assignment. Here's more good news for mystery fans. Every Sunday, you may now hear Richard Diamond, private detective, over most of these same NBC stations. With Dick Powell starred as the hard-hitting, two-fisted Dick Diamond, the Sunday adventures of this private eye are as interesting as tomorrow's race results today. 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And remember, it's Sunday for Dick Powell as Richard Diamond on most of these NBC stations. Tomorrow, you'll hear Fibber McGee and Molly and Bob Hope on NBC.
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2: This is Orson Welles, speaking from London. The Black Museum. Here, in the grim stone structure on the Thames, which houses Scotland Yard, is a warehouse of homicide. A warehouse where everyday objects, a tallow candle, for example, a mounted cat, an andiron, all are touched by murder. A bedsheet, it's a familiar object. You see them every night, except on rare occasions when you're roughing it. Linen is the usual material. Sometimes they're made of silk. This one is linen. It bears the imprint of the steamship Bengal Tower.
3: May I make up your bed, Miss Parsons?
4: Oh, certainly, stewardess. We're on our way, aren't we?
3: Yes, miss. That's the last we'll see of Cape Town. I'll just change your sheets, miss.
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5: From the annals of the Criminal Investigation Department of the London Police, we bring you the dramatic stories of the crimes recorded by the objects in Scotland Yard's Gallery of Death, the Black Museum.

0: Here we are, the Black Museum. Scotland Yard's very special, very particular museum of murder. If you're a student of criminology, a student with some imagination, I don't think you'll be alone here in the Black Museum. Each small card meant solely to identify crime and criminal will bring to life for you a sinister ghost. You walk here, attended simultaneously by killer and killed. Here's a long-necked chemist's flask. It was meant to hold life-giving medicine, but somebody intervened. There was acid in this flask. A few pellets dropped in, dissolved. The flask was smoky with lethal vapor. Sleeping man died. Here's a bicycle, made for fun, but notice the wheels, the crumpled spokes, crushed tires. A girl rode this bike downhill, and a wire was stretched across the roadway. Here we are, the sheet. A common, everyday bed sheet, stamped in one corner, SS Bengal Tower. That's a luxury liner on the route between Cape Town and Southampton. It's a nice ship. And a voyage to enjoy, particularly when you're young and homeward bound. Natalie Parsons was young and homeward bound, and very lovely. The first night out, there were two gentlemen friends to dance attendance.
1: Thank you, Miss Parsons. Now you make even the lieutenant's life a pleasure.
2: Why, lieutenant, I thought the Navy was the life for a young man with adventure in his soul.
1: Well, that's just the legend, but all legends come to an end. Just like the dancing tonight.
2: Mr. Morrow, holding the fort at our table all alone. Let's be nice to him, lieutenant. Hmm? I hear he knows the captain of our ship.
0: The dancing was over in the main salon. The orchestra retired for the night. High above the brilliantly illuminated decks on the dim, binnacle-lighted bridge, Captain Booth had his own thoughts as he paced away his watch.
3: It'll be all right. Full passenger list, decent crew, engines in good shape, ship all squared away, topside and below. You never know. That's the worry and the fascination of it. You never know.
0: No, Captain. You never know, do you? You never know. But such thoughts are ridiculous. Look at the three people at that table near the bar in the first-class lounge this minute. The Parsons girl. Actress, the passenger list says. The naval lieutenant. What was his name? Jeff Hennessy, that's it. And Noel Morrow. Past middle age, but quite distinguished. Heavy stockholder in the line which owns your Bengal Tower. Nice people having a fine time.
2: And this, gentleman, concludes our performance for this evening.
1: Oh, but it's early yet, Miss Parsons.
2: Well, I'm not used to the sea air, Lieutenant. I'm tired, so I'm going to bed. And thank you both for a lovely first night at sea.
1: May I see you to your cabin?
4: Hold on, I claim that privilege. You dance with her all evening, son. Now it's my turn.
2: Oh, don't fight, gentlemen. Well, not the first night out, anyway. I think we'll accede to Nell's wish tonight, Jeff.
4: Good.
2: He has some basis to his claim, you know.
4: There you are, young fellow.
1: Well, I surrender. There's plenty of time to Southampton, and lots of moonlight.
0: Yes, plenty of time for fun and enjoyment and even playing at love. As the great ship knifes through the tropic seas northward, homeward bound. So Noel Morrow walks Natalie Parsons to her cabin and returns to the bar for a nightcap with Lieutenant Jeff Hennessy.
4: To Natalie, a nice girl.
1: I'll drink to that. A fine talent, I hear.
4: Yes, I saw in a play in Johannesburg, Three-Cornered Moon. Huh? Very amusing.
1: That's so. Well, I never heard of it. Still, I'm glad I heard of Natalie Parsons. Nice girl.
4: Good-looking, too.
1: Yes, all of that and more. Well, here's to a pleasant voyage.
0: Two gentlemen converse over whiskey and soda, and then repair to their respective quarters and fall asleep. 2 a.m. Four bells. On the bridge, the watch is changing.
5: First officer reporting we're leaving, sir.
6: Thank you, Mr. Forsyth. We're making 15 knots, course 348. All quite below.
5: Thank you, sir. I took the liberty of checking before I came topside. The watchmen are ringing their station, sir. Stewards and stewardesses turn in, sir.
6: Very well, mister. Take over. Carry on.
0: North-northeast, roughly, is the course. The ship moves on. The captain goes to his cabin. First officer Forsyth and the quartermaster stand to on the bridge. All quiet. Below B-deck, the watchman makes his rounds.
7: That's a funny one. B-24 ringing for steward and stewardess both. We'll have a look.
8: What is it, man?
9: Is something wrong, sir?
8: Nothing's wrong, why?
9: Both your buzzers are ringing, sir. For your steward and stewardess both.
8: There must be a mistake. Everything here is fine.
0: The watchman is puzzled. He goes back. The buzzers have stopped. He checks the cabin list. B-24. Miss Natalie Parsons. He hesitates back to the cabin or up to the bridge. Was it a mistake he chose the bridge?
5: What is it, Peter?
7: B-24, the ladies' cabin. Single occupied, Mr. Forsyth.
5: Is it now?
7: Buzzers was ringing. I answered. A man came to the door. All I did see of him was his trouser leg and shoe. Black, both of them.
5: Well, strange things can happen on shipboard on a cruise like this, you know. You just go on with your rounds and fill out your report when you go off watch.
7: Yes, sir. Very well, sir.
5: In a few moments, I'll go below and check. Want to make sure, meet me at B-24 at 5 bells.
7: Aye, aye, sir. Thank you, sir.
0: Strange things do happen on shipboard. Even without tropic seas and a voyage home, quite strange things. 5 bells. 2:30. First Officer Forsyth, with Watchman Petrie at his elbow, knocked discreetly on the door to B-24.
5: Unlocked, is it? Careless.
7: So it seems, sir.
5: Swing your torch in here, Petrie.
7: Aye, sir.
5: Nobody here. Cabin's empty. All right, Petrie. Make your report. I'll enter this on the log. We'll let it go at that. Girls will be girls, Petrie. Trust you haven't forgotten, eh?
0: Discreet fellow, that first officer, but then he'd had plenty of cruise experience. He noted the matter in the log. After all, he had left the bridge for a few moments. And that was all. Now, it happens that one of the duties of the first officer is to call the roll at boat drill. You know how that goes. The bells clang all over the ship. The passengers joke as they reach for life bells dusty with disuse and scramble to the boat deck at the stations noted on their cabin doors. And after a bit, the first officer comes around and checks the
5: roll. Yes, I know. I quite agree. Answer to your names, please, ladies and gentlemen. This is a boat station for cabins B-18 to B-45. All passengers and crew assigned here will answer. Mr. Ainsworth?
10: Here.
5: Alan Birch?
10: Here, sir.
5: Miss Lawrence?
11: Here.
5: Mr. Leary?
12: Present.
5: Nancy Meadows?
13: Yes, sir.
5: Major Norton?
14: Here.
5: Miss Parsons? Miss Parsons? Miss Parsons?
0: The first officer reported to Captain Booth. Captain Booth thought it might be courteous if Miss Parsons were under the weather to pay her a courtesy call. Captain knocked.
5: Empty.
15: Strange. Stewardess? Stewardess!
16: Yes, sir? You wanted me, Captain?
15: I do. You see Miss Parsons this morning?
16: No, sir, I haven't. It's a little queer, rather.
15: How so?
16: Well, she wasn't at boat drill either, sir. Her night things are missing.
15: You laid them out last night, did you?
16: Yes, sir. Pretty things, too. Just right for her. But not a sign of them this morning, and stains all over the sheet.
15: How's that? Where?
16: Here, sir. Sort of red and a few black ones, sir. Streaks, like.
15: I see. Just a moment. There are times when I'm glad first-class cabins have telephones. This is the captain speaking. I want Dr. Stout in B-24 at once. Thank you.
16: You don't think something's happened, do you, sir? She's such a nice girl.
15: That's what everyone says. Funny goings-on in here last night. Watchman's report. A log. Notice anything else peculiar here this morning, stewardess?
16: Well, yes, sir. When the first I came in to straighten up, first off, I noticed the porthole, sir. Swinging open it was, all by itself. I fastened it before anything, sir.
15: Yes, that's right.
10: You call for me, Captain?
15: Yes, Doctor. Take a look at the stains on that sheet, will you?
10: Right.
15: All right, stewardess, you can go, but stay on call.
16: Yes, sir, I'll be right outside.
15: And send in the watchman.
16: Yes, sir.
15: Well, Doctor?
10: These are probably lipstick. The other red spots, they look like blood, I'm afraid. I'll tell better after I've run a test. The black marks beat me.
15: Not a very pleasant prospect. Blood on the sheet and an open porthole.
7: Watchman Petrie, Captain.
15: Ah, yes. Don't go, Doctor. Now, see here, Petrie. This man you reported speaking to last night. Did you see his face?
7: Sorry, sir, I didn't. Only his trouser and one shoe, like I told Mr. Forsyth.
15: I see. It's too bad. What about his voice?
7: It was muffled, sir, by the door. But he did have, a kind of accent, sir.
15: What kind? American? Welsh? Scots? Irish?
7: If anything, it was Scotch, sir.
15: All right. Dismissed.
7: Thank you, sir.
15: Well, Doctor,
10: I don't like the looks of it. I'd seal this cabin and notify owners if I were you.
15: I'll do that and more. This is the captain. Hey, give me the bridge. Watch, officer, please. Hello, Mr. Matson. Captain Booth here. I want a complete search of the ship at once for a passenger. Natalie Parsons. Crow's nest to block hole. And put the ship about, mister. We're going back on a sea search as well. Calculate our position at 4 bells this morning. I'll be topside directly. We're not going to find her alive, you know, Doctor. But we've got to have a look.
10: I know.
15: If this girl went through that porthole alive, the sharks have got her by now. If she went through dead, we have a murderer aboard. As I said before, not a very pleasant prospect, Doctor.
0: The hull didn't look so pleasant. An empty cabin. An open porthole. And blood on the sheet. And I'd remind you that that sheet today can be seen in the Black Museum.
15: You gentlemen have anything to add? Have you, gentlemen?
0: Neither of them did. But in Southampton, the Criminal Investigation Department did have a few items to add.
11: All right, Hobson. What's the report on this Parsons girl?
12: Well, exactly what she said she was, Inspector. Actress.
11: Mm-hmm.
12: Apparently quite well accepted in Joburg. Plenty of men at the stage door, so to speak. Uh-huh. Age 25. Never a touch of scandal. 2 points.
11: Yeah.
12: She was in the Army Intelligence during the war, had languages, good actress. Quite a help.
11: Well, possibly in Secret Service nowadays.
12: No, I called the special branch on that. Positively no. She's back in civil life completely.
11: Oh, well, that's a possible theory down the drain.
12: Yes, sir.
11: Well, you had 2 points, Sergeant.
12: Yes, sir. The other is, she said she left Joburg for a theatre job here. Well, there's no sign of it, sir. No manager in England has signed her. Though some of them knew the name.
11: Ah, well, keep after that. Oh, how about the passenger and crew list? Anyone familiar?
12: No, not a criminal record in the lot. And we've checked all 368 of them.
11: All right, Sergeant. Well, keep after that theatre job angle. Meanwhile, alert the technicians and the harbour police. We'll be going aboard that ship before the pilot takes her over.
0: The ship with a sealed cabin drew nearer to home. Somehow the festive quality of a voyage home was missing. Tension settled over the Bengal Tower from the bridge to the boiler room. At long, long last, the anchor dropped into Southampton water. The passengers gathered to watch for the pilot boat.
4: That's no pilot boat, is it, Halsey?
1: Police launch.
4: I expected as much.
1: Funny. You dance with a girl, you know her for 8-10 hours out of your life. She stays with you.
4: It happens, son. She was a lovely thing. Don't fall in love with a ghost. Wind up rather lonely, you know.
1: Thanks. I'll remember that. Quite a few of them coming aboard.
4: Yes, we're in for a going over, apparently.
0: The captain spoke to the passengers and crew of the public address system.
13: Ladies and gentlemen, as you know, representatives of the Southampton police have come aboard to proceed with the necessary inquiry into the tragic disappearance of one of our fellow passengers. Until this inquiry has run its course, it'll be necessary to lie off and not to proceed ashore. Your cooperation will be greatly appreciated. And I'm sure you realize that all which can be done is being done to place you ashore as soon as possible. Thank you.
1: I wish them luck. How I wish them luck.
0: On B-deck, Inspector Rice took over from a greatly relieved Captain Booth. No time was wasted.
11: Set up a lab in the ship's pharmacy. Get at those stains. Compare them with the girl's lipstick and get the blood type. And find out what's in those black markings.
12: Yes, sir.
11: I'll strip the bed and go through her things top to bottom. Now, I want to talk to the watchman, the stewardess. And from what you say, Captain, the man in here that night had a Scots accent.
15: That's correct.
11: Well, how many Scotsmen aboard? Have you checked that?
15: We have. 26, Inspector. 18 passengers, 8 in the crew.
11: Oh, very good, sir. You have been thorough. Now you, I take it, are the watchmen.
0: They work quickly, but they work thoroughly. The watchman and the stewardesses reasserted their statements to the captain with one addition.
16: Oh, yes, sir. I cleaned the cabin thoroughly. Wiped everything.
0: That was too bad. No chance now for fingerprints. In the improvised laboratory in the ship's pharmacy, they did better.
12: The lipstick stains match the lipstick in her luggage exactly, sir.
0: The blood type on that spotted sheet?
12: Type O, sir. The girl's army record gives the same type.
0: Meanwhile, information arrived from ashore.
12: She had a job waiting for her, Inspector, at the Abbey Theatre in Dublin, sir.
0: And then the police chemist came up with a long-awaited answer.
12: The black streaks on the sheet, sir. Lamp black wax and petroleum oil. That's shoe polish. But there's a trace of silver polish mixed in, sir.
11: Ah, now we've got something, Hobson.
12: Yes, sir, but what?
11: Well, who'd get silver polish on his boots aboard ship, Sergeant?
12: Well, it's a weird combination, sir.
11: A ship steward, Hobson. A steward with a Scots accent. Now let's see the captain, shall we?
15: I'll cooperate in any way I can, Inspector. But even if it is one of my men, there's not a thing to tie any of them to the incident.
11: Well, sir, I have an idea. We can let the passengers ashore now, but hold the crew. Then you invite the police detail and the ship's officers to luncheon. Set up four tables well apart, waited on by the four stewards you say are Scots-born. At the end of the meal... Thank you, steward. I will have some more coffee. Now, as I was saying, gentlemen, it's practically over. That one fingerprint on the glass of the porthole will hang the man. No question about it. They always forget something, make at least one silly mistake. There'll be a ship's mechanic from our harbor police aboard.
12: All right, young fella. You can stop polishing that porthole cover now.
14: What's the meaning of this? I'm doing my job.
12: There's no fingerprint on the glass. You fell for the inspector's plan. I'll have to take you in charge. Willful murder on suspicion. And I must warn you, anything you say may be taken down in writing.
0: They smoked him out all right, but he refused to give in without a struggle. It was interesting to watch his mind work as they questioned him.
11: You're Alan Birch.
17: I am.
11: Your first trip aboard the Bengal Tower?
17: Round trip. Went out in her. This is the return.
11: Ah, like the ladies, do you?
17: They seem to like me.
11: Ever had any trouble with one before?
17: No, never. What do you mean, before?
11: Your forearms, Birch, and your neck, all scratched.
17: No dame ever scratched me.
11: Well, where did you get them, then?
17: Ship's cat. I tried to pet her. She let me have it.
11: It won't wash, Birch. No cat's claws ever scratch like that. Ship's doctor will certify to that. And those scratches aren't old enough to have happened ashore.
17: All right, then. It was a woman.
11: Huh?
17: A stewardess.
11: Which one?
17: I'm not saying. She'd lose her job.
11: Nonsense. Who are you protecting, Birch?
17: Nobody.
11: Stop it, Birch. You're only making it harder for yourself. You were on duty for that cabin, among others. She rang. From the watchman's story, the buzzer was stuck. But you didn't realize it until he knocked on the door and spoke to you. You went to B-24, forced your way in, attacked the girl, and when she resisted, you killed her and pushed her through that porthole. Wasn't that the way it was, Birch?
17: I'll never attack nobody.
11: We say you did. There's blood on the sheet. Her blood. We'll find it on your clothes, too.
17: I never attacked her. We had a date. After she ditched the two jokers she was dancing and drinking with.
11: Be careful what you say, Birch. It's all being taken down and may be used in evidence.
17: I'm telling the truth. I didn't kill her. I was waiting in the cabin, like she said. When she came in, she changed her mind or something. She tried to push me out. I don't take that from no woman. I grabbed her. She fell against me. She was foaming at the mouth in a sort of fit. She collapsed. I put her on the bed, tried to give her artificial respiration. That's how the black got on the sheet, maybe.
11: Well, probably. Go on, Bert.
17: When that fool Petrie came to the door, I lost my head. She looked dead. I didn't know what. I locked the door. I couldn't...

0: The daughter, I lost my head. She looked dead. I didn't know what. I locked the door. I couldn't find no heartbeat. Nothing. I figured Petrie would report to the bridge. I picked her up and pushed her out of the porthole.
1: Why did you decide to tell this tale, Birch?
0: Because you'd pin it on me anyway. I know coppers. So better than have yous cook it up, you got it my way. I didn't kill nobody here. I didn't kill nobody.
2: Stanley Birch had told his story. Not a very good story. For there in contradiction was the testimony and evidence, including that blood-stained bedsheet, which you can see today in the Black Museum. Stuart Birch was a ladies' man. There was no doubt about that after the evidence was in. The jury had little doubt either. They convicted Mr. Birch of first-degree murder, despite his protestations, and despite the fact that for the first time in 200 years, a jury had been given a homicide case without a corpus delicti. This was a major aspect of the case, a very interesting one, I think. And further, just after the conviction, the House of Commons suspended the death penalty in England. As for Stuart Birch, you'll find him spending the rest of his natural life in Dartmoor Prison. And as for the spotted bedsheet, it remains in its customary place, in Scotland Yard, in the Black Museum. And now, until we meet next time, in the same place, I tell you another story about the Black Museum, I remain, as always, obediently yours.

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7: A call is coming through. You will follow the action taken pursuant to that call from this minute until the final report is written in the 124 room at the 21st precinct.
8: All right, I'll tell you what you can do. You better come into the station house and talk to the detective. Yes, sir. There's someone up there all night.
7: 21st Precinct. It's just lines on a map of the city of New York. Most of the 173,000 people wedged into the 9/10 of a square mile between Fifth Avenue and the East River wouldn't know if you asked them that they lived or worked in the 21st. Whether they know it or not, the security of their persons, their homes, and their property is my job. My job and the job of the 160 patrolmen, 11 sergeants, and 4 lieutenants of whom I'm the boss. My name is Kennelly, Frank Kennelly. I'm captain in command of the 21st. I was working my night tour. At 5:50 p.m., I walked out of my office into the muster room where Lieutenant Gorman was desk officer and Sergeant Burns was on telephone switchboard duty.
9: 21st Precinct, Sergeant Burns. Hello, Captain.
7: Sergeant?
9: You don't have to ring in to ask me that,
7: Captain.
9: Well, walk by there again. See, they're home now.
7: Well, I'll go on patrol now, Lieutenant.
9: These roofs ringing every time they want to take a deep breath.
7: Didn't you, Sergeant?
9: Yes, sir. I guess I did.
7: Sergeant.

0: Inspector car number 3, come by the house for the captain. Going on patrol.
1: Yes, sir, right away.
0: All right, step right up to the desk, mister.
2: CB, this is Sergeant.
3: I'd like to get a little information.
0: Yes, sir.
2: Well,
0: it's a long story. I'd just like to know what to do about it.
2: Do about what?
0: Well, about 6-8 weeks ago, on the 26th of August, to be exact, I came home from work. And my wife was in the living room, and she had company. Another woman, a girl about 20 or 21.
2: Mm-hmm.
0: I didn't know who she was, and there were introductions all around. My wife said she was Mrs. Lois Heppel. Anyway, this Mrs. Heppel had a baby with her. Baby boy, about 9 months. His name is Richie, the baby.
4: 722.
0: Well, so I sit there wondering when supper is going to go on the table and what this Mrs. Heppel is doing.
4: 722, 10-4.
0: Cora, that's my wife. Springs it on me.
4: 37.
0: We're taking in a paying guest. The baby. That hits me between the eyes. But I'm polite about the whole thing. I take Cora into the kitchen. And I ask her, what's this all about? Are you going nuts? But she gives me a long song and dance about how another lady she met in a delicatessen told her about Mrs. Heppel was looking for some place to board the baby for a couple of months. Well, Cora's dying to have the kid in the house. She won't take no for an answer. So to make a long story short, we took in a baby.
2: Well, what do you want us to do about it?
0: Well, I'm not asking you to do anything about it. All I'm asking for is a little information.
5: Did this Mrs. Heppel pay you anything?
0: That's just the point. And my wife made an agreement that we would board the baby for $12.50 a week. So when she left the kid with us, she gave us $37.50 to cover the first 3 weeks. She said she would either come by the house or send us the money before the 3 weeks was up.
5: Uh-huh. Well, how much has she sent you since?
0: Nothing. Not one lousy cent. That's what I'm so burned up about. We got the kid. We haven't heard a word from her. Not a single word.
5: Oh, I see.
0: So what I'd like to know is, what am I supposed to do?
2: What's your name?
0: Me? Wigan, Harry
2: Wigan. 21st Precinct. How do you spell that?
0: W-I-G-A-N.
6: Yeah, come by the station house. Captain's going on patrol.
2: All right, where do you live?
0: 502 York Avenue. Are you the captain here?
5: Yes, that's right. I'm Captain Kennelly.
0: Well, I'm glad to know you. Look, is there something that can be done? Where do I go? Who do I see?
5: Well, might be something that can be done, Mr. Wigan. This child, or the mother, is not related to either you or your wife.
0: Related? I never seen either of them before in my life. I seen the woman just that once in my living room when I came home from work.
5: This woman, the mother...
0: Mrs. Heppel. Lois Heppel.
5: She agreed to pay you $12.50 a week to board the child?
0: Yeah, that's right. $12.50 a week. Oh, I told my wife, I told her, Cora, $12.50 a week to take in a kid is nothing today. Nothing. It'll cost more than that, just expenses out of the pocketbook. But she's got to have the kid. She's got to have him. I couldn't even reason with her.
5: How long have you been married?
0: 16 years.
5: Any children of your own?
0: No children. Not that we didn't want any. Her especially, but it was just one of those things, the way it worked out. There was no children.
5: What did this Mrs. Heppel tell your wife?
0: What do you mean?
5: Well, I mean, why did she have to board the baby in a foster home?
0: Oh, well, she said that she had the chance of a pretty good job in one of those airplane factories out in Long Island. Said she wanted to take the job, but that she couldn't do that and take care of the kid, too. She wanted to take the job so she could save up some money.
5: Did she give you the address where she'd live out on the island?
0: She said she'd send it when she got settled.
5: Well, did she send it?
0: Yeah, just like she sent the $12.50 a week.
5: Did this Mrs. Heppel live with her husband?
0: I don't even know that she had one. I asked the people in the building where she was staying there. They never saw any husband around there.
5: Well, did she leave any forwarding address at the building?
0: Nothing. She just left.
5: And she owes you approximately 4 weeks' board?
0: Approximately, just about.
5: All right, Mr. Wigan. You and your wife bring the child into the station house. If what you told us can be substantiated, we...
0: Oh, it could be substantiated, all right.
5: Well, then the mother's guilty of abandonment. You make your complaint here, and we'll see that the child is taken care of. I'll be in my office, Lieutenant.
2: Yes, sir.
0: Thanks, Captain. Thanks a lot. Listen, Captain. Yes?
7: All right.
0: I just want you to know that I got nothing against the little fella. He's all right. But I just hate being made a chump out of it. You know what I mean?
5: I understand, Mr. Wigan.
0: It's just a rotten, lousy thing for that mother to do, and I ain't going to be the sucker in the deal.
5: How does your wife feel about it?
0: Well, it don't make any difference how she feels about it. I'm the guy that's paying the bills. And I got enough to pay with $63.34 a week take-home pay without worrying about somebody else's obligation.
5: All right, Mr. Wigan. You and your wife come into the station house with the child and get it all straightened out.
0: Yeah, well, I'll go home right now and get him.
5: Well, you can wait until tomorrow if the baby's asleep. You've had him this long. Another night won't make any difference.
0: To you, I know it don't make any difference, Captain. To me, it's plenty of difference.
5: A few minutes after Harry Wigan left the station house, sector car number 3 came by to take me on patrol of the precinct. I had the operator, Patrolman Mercado, drive me to a political rally on 76th Street where all the candidates for city council from the AD were speaking from the same platform. The crowd was not large, and the number of patrolmen assigned to the job was more than adequate. Before returning to the station house, we made a swing of the south end of the precinct by way of York Avenue, where we saw sector car number one parked at the curb. We stopped.
1: That must be it, Captain. 502. There's Eisman coming out.
5: Eisman.
8: Oh, hello, Captain.
5: What do we got?
8: Nothing much, sir. When we rang in, the sergeant told us to take a turn by here. Neighbor called in at a couple of scrapping family fights. Neighbor thought he was beating her up.
5: Was he?
8: Oh, no, sir. I went up and talked to him. They weren't drinking. Nice enough couple. Said they were just having an argument. Calmed down by the time we got there. Something about their baby. I told them if they had to argue to keep it down low enough so the neighbors wouldn't have to call the cops.
5: What's the name of the couple?
8: Wigan, Captain. Mr. and Mrs. Harry Wigan.
5: What floor are they on?
8: Second floor front, Captain. But it's all settled. They've quieted down.
5: I know him. I want to talk to him.
8: Oh.
5: And back on the job, Eisman.
8: Yes.
5: Mercado.
9: Yes, sir.
5: You wait down here.
9: Yes, sir.
5: The building was old but well kept. No one was in the hall. The other neighbors didn't know there was a disturbance, so they'd been coaxed behind their own doors by the patrolman on the job.
10: Yeah, who is it?
5: Captain Kennelly.
10: Who?
5: Captain Kennelly, 21st Precinct.
10: Oh. All right.
8: Well, there's no trouble, Captain. Everything is fixed up. You didn't have to come.
5: I was just passing by.
8: Oh.
5: Is that Mrs. Wigan?
8: Yeah, that's Mrs. Wigan.
5: Well, come in, Captain.
8: Thank you. The first time. First time since we were married that we fought like that. Arguments, yeah, but not fights like this. Cora? Cora, this is Captain Kennelly, the captain I spoke to at the police station.
5: How do you do, Miss Wigan?
11: How do you do? I'm sorry, it was my fault. I screamed. It was me. Harry tried to keep me quiet.
5: Well, it's all over now.
11: He said you told him to bring me and the baby to the police station, is that right?
5: If the baby's been abandoned.
11: Well, I'm taking care of him. I'm taking good care of him.
8: Cora, we've been through that. We've been through that time and time again till it's coming out of my ears.
11: It's the truth.
8: Captain, a cold can of beer. I got some in the icebox.
5: No, thanks.
11: We couldn't keep him here anyway.
8: How many times have I got to say it? I am not going to be the chump in this deal, not me.
11: So wake him up.
8: If he didn't wake up from what went on before, he won't wake up now.
11: Would you like to see him, Captain?
8: Cora.
11: He's such a fine boy.
5: Don't wake him, Miss Wigan.
11: We won't wake him. It's fine. You stay here, Harry.
8: Don't worry.
11: Never see such a butterball. I love him. You don't know how I love him. How many children do you have, Captain?
5: Three.
11: Three? My. Three is a nice family. Everybody except me. I always wondered why everybody except me.
8: Don't ask foolish questions.
11: Harry says we have to bring him to the police station tomorrow. What will you do?
5: Well, we'll try to find the mother, place charges of abandonment against her.
11: What about him, Richie?
5: The New York Foundling Home. It's a very fine institute.
11: Oh, no!
5: Well, he's not your responsibility, Mrs. Wigan, if the mother abandoned
11: him. Just because the mother abandoned him, is that a reason for me to abandon him?
8: Laura, we've been through all that. We've been all through it so much the neighbors had to call in the police. Now, please.
11: Harry, give me some life!
8: The answer is, has been, and always will be no, no, and oh. That day made a monkey
11: out
8: of
11: me. I'm not thinking of her. I'm thinking of him.
8: He's got nothing to do with it. He's not going to get away with it. That kid gets turned over tomorrow.
5: Now, folks, let's settle down.
8: It's settled down, and it's settled. Tomorrow, bright and early.
5: It was settled. The husband made the decision. The wife had apparently resigned herself to it. She sat down on the couch and stared down at the floor. I said goodnight to each of them and left. Downstairs on the street, Sergeant Collins' car had pulled up behind my own. Patrolman Mercado was standing on the sidewalk talking to the sergeant, explaining the nature of the trouble in the house. I joined them. Because it was a quiet night in the precinct, I decided to accompany Sergeant Collins on an inspection tour of cabarets.
8: When I returned to the station house and walked up the front steps into the muster room, a wildly gesticulating man was standing in front of the desk, trying to make himself understood.
9: Now, wait a minute. No comprendo. Hable despacio. Repítalo.
8: What's the trouble, Sergeant?
1: That's what we're trying to find out, Captain. He just...
9: Hey, amigo, visitaremos mi casa. All right, hold it. Pare.
6: It's
9: been a long time since high school Spanish, Captain.
8: Well, did you call upstairs to the detectives? Is Fernandez on the job tonight?
1: Yes, sir, he's working, but he's out on patrol. They're trying to locate him.
9: I think he's trying to tell me he was robbed. Look, ¿cómo se llama usted?
12: Protea. Tremendo Organza Protea. Okay. Ella y su amigo lo cogieron todo.
9: Wait a minute. Pare. Hable más despacio. Enséñame sus papeles.
12: Papeles, ahí están.
1: You're not doing bad, Lieutenant.
9: Well, he's had a lot more practice than I have.
1: He's going to show you his wallet.
12: Yo soy marinero. Yeah. Mi barco está en Hoboken. Me robaron una mujer.
9: Wait a minute. Un momento.
12: Sí.
9: I think he's a merchant seaman. I think that's what this card says, anyhow. ¿Cuál es su nacionalidad?
12: Nacionalidad?
9: Yeah.
12: Sudamericano. Argentino.
9: He's from the Argentine.
6: Excuse me.
9: ¿Cuál es su barco?
12: El barco se llama La Recalde.
9: Recalde.
8: Ask him if he's heard.
9: Oh, yes, sir. ¿Está usted herido?
12: Sí, señor,
9: okay,
12: malamente.
9: Okay, yeah, he
1: We'll keep him here.
12: Me dieron un golpe en el cuello.
9: Yeah.
12: Me dieron con un
9: palo.
12: All right, hold it. Pare.
1: They located Detective Fernandez. He's on his way anyhow.
9: Oh, brother, that's good.
12: ¿Cómo recobre mi dinero?
9: Yeah, pare. Espere un momento. Look, detective. Detective, quiere hacerle algunas preguntas very soon.
8: Are you busy, Captain? Can I see a minute?
1: Oh, hello, Mr. Wagon.
12: Yo quiero mi dinero.
8: It's important, Captain. All right, Mr. Wagon.
12: Más que $100.
8: I'll be in my office, Sergeant.
9: Yes, sir.
8: Come into my office, Mr. Wagon.
1: Yeah, sure.
8: Go ahead. Thanks. Well, what's the trouble, Mr. Wagon?
1: She's gone. My wife. She's gone and she took the kid with her.
8: When did she leave?
1: I don't know. I thought it was all settled. We were going to bring the kid in here tomorrow. I went to bed. You know, I got to get up early to go to work. Cora said she'd go sit in the living room a while.
8: And she left after you fell asleep?
1: Yeah, that's right. She just took the baby and she left.
8: Well, have you any idea where she went?
1: No, I don't have any idea at all.
8: When did you discover she was gone?
1: I don't know. I'm usually a sound sleeper, very sound, but I guess I just felt that something was wrong. I woke up and she wasn't in the bed. I went out into the living room and into the kid's room and she wasn't there.
8: Does she have any relatives she could have gone to?
1: That's the funny part of it. Not a soul. A sister in Boston. That's all the relatives she's got.
8: What about friends?
1: Well, it was so late, I didn't feel like calling anybody.
8: Is there anyone in the building she could have gone to?
1: I thought maybe she had done that at first. And then I looked in the closet. She took her winter coat and bundled up the baby with some heavy blankets we had there, so I figured that she wasn't going to anyone in the building.
8: How about a hotel?
1: I don't think so. She didn't take any money.
8: Nothing?
1: Well, payday's tomorrow. She didn't have only a couple of dollars left. She left a couple of dollars right on the dresser. She took it out of her pocketbook and left it right on the dresser. Captain, I don't think she took a cent with her. Not a cent. That's what worries me.
8: You're positive she didn't go to a friend?
1: Can't be positive, but I don't think so.
8: You ought to check some of your friends in the neighborhood.
1: Well, I wouldn't want to do that, Captain. I've been enough trouble tonight. It's late already. They all got to get up early in the morning. I wouldn't want to wake any of them up.
8: Well, she didn't have any money with her, Mr. Wagon. That's where you're going to find her, I think.
1: Look, Captain, don't you think I was right? I mean, why should we be chumps and take on somebody else's obligations like that? I can see that she likes the kid. She loves him. I like him, too. But her mother made a sucker out of us. She just played it for chumps. She knew she wasn't coming back when she left the kid. I just don't go for that kind of deal.
8: Your wife seemed happy enough with it.
1: Well, there's got to be somebody in the family that looks out for your rights. There's got to be somebody that sees you don't get stepped on. Listen, Captain, I'm worried to death. What can I do?
8: If you don't want to contact your friends tonight, the only thing you can do is wait until morning.
1: Well, that seems like an awful long time, Captain. An awful long time.
8: Mr. Wagon finally took my suggestion and went home to bed.
5: In the meantime, we notified CB and the Missing Persons Bureau. An alarm was put out over the teletype to every precinct in the city of New York, giving a description of Cora Wagon and of the child. As patrolmen on post and in the sector cars in the 21st rang in, the sergeant on TS gave each of them the description and told them to be on the lookout for the woman and the child. Not long afterwards, sector car number 3 responded to a radio call to meet the subway station agent in the 68th Street station of the Lexington Avenue local.
1: There he is, in the booth. You call the precinct?
13: Yeah. Wait a minute. I'll be right out.
1: What's the trouble?
13: Over here. Two passengers called her to my attention. Go on through. I've been watching her.
1: Thanks.
13: As far as I know, she's been sitting there a couple of hours. Over there, on the bench. The woman with the baby. She's just been sitting there.
1: Yeah. Okay. You can go on back if you want. We'll handle it.
13: Oh, good. Thanks. Seems awful funny.
1: Yeah.
13: I'll see you.
1: What was the name of the woman in that alarm? The one with the baby?
5: Wagon?
1: Yeah. Wagon.
13: Well, that could be her.
1: Excuse me, lady.
11: He's asleep. He woke up when an express passed a little while ago. I had a hard time getting him to go back.
1: It's kind of late to be out with a baby, isn't it?
11: He's all right. I take good care of him. Hope this train doesn't wake him up again. They make an awful lot of noise.
5: Oh, this isn't a nursery. It's a subway station.
11: Guess it's not their fault.
1: Are you Mrs. Wagon?
11: What?
1: Are you Mrs. Wagon?
11: I still didn't hear you.
1: I asked you if you were Mrs. Wagon.
11: Yes, I'm Mrs. Wagon.
1: Well, we've been looking for you.
11: Oh, I guess Harry woke up and saw I was gone.
1: Yeah, I guess he did.
11: Well, I don't want to give Richie up. I can't give him up. I've wanted him so long. You've no idea how long.
1: We'd better go into the station house and talk about it, Mrs. Wagon.
11: Oh, do we have to?
1: Yeah, we'd better.
11: I'm not going to give him up. Look, he even smiles when he sleeps. You've never seen such a happy baby. He's so happy.
1: Yeah, I guess he is.
11: He won't be happy if they take him away from me. Nobody will be happy. Nobody.
1: Well, come on, Mrs. Wagon.
11: Everything's so funny. He's hers and she doesn't want him. I want him and I can't have him. So funny.
5: The two officers took Mrs. Wagon and the child upstairs to their car and drove them to the 21st. I had just returned from my tour of the division with the deputy police commissioner. I asked Mrs. Wagon to wait in my office. Then I instructed the desk officer to notify Mr. Wagon that his wife was at the station house. After a few minutes, I walked toward my office. Through the open door, I could see her holding the sleeping child tightly in her arms. She looked down at him fondly.
11: Oh. Is Harry coming?
5: I sent an officer around to tell him you were here.
11: Oh. I think he really likes Richie. I don't understand him. I'll be out or in the kitchen or someplace, and I'll come in and find him playing with the baby, and he jumps away. Like he was caught stealing something. I don't understand him.
5: He told me the mother is making a sucker out of him.
11: Yes, he told me that, too, but maybe it's not her fault. I don't see how anybody could help caring about Richie. Maybe she's sick or something. That could happen, couldn't it? Couldn't that be why she didn't send the money?
5: Well, we'll find out. The detectives will start checking into it.
11: Do they have to take him away from me? Can I keep until we find out something?
5: According to the law, Mrs. Wagon, when a parent has agreed to pay for a child in a foster home and goes away without leaving an ascertainable address or continuing to arrange for board, the child is considered abandoned.
11: I haven't abandoned him. I want him.
5: Yes, but you see, he's not yours. It's up to the Department of Welfare to provide shelter for him.
11: Can I keep him? Is there any way?
5: Well, there probably is. You can get your husband to agree to seek adoption.
11: Harry? Not the way Harry feels. He wouldn't agree to anything.
5: He likes the boy. You said that yourself. And he told me he did.
11: Yes, I know. But he's so sore at Mrs. Heppel. He's so sore he takes it out on Richie. And on me. Excuse me. I thought he was stirring. Look. Like a log. He's really a good baby. And so happy.
5: Yeah. Babies usually are if the person taking care of them is happy doing it.
11: Yes, I know. I'm happy. I've been married all these years, and I've never been so happy. That's what I think may be the matter with Harry is. I think he's jealous. Imagine. Jealous of a little thing like this.
5: Come in. Oh, come in, Mr. Wagon.
1: Thanks. Should I close the door?
5: Yes, please. Hello, Cora.
11: Harry?
5: Why did you have to run off like that, Cora? You scared me half to death. Half to death.
11: I'm sorry, Harry.
5: Sorry, you should be sorry.
11: You wake him.
5: You see, Captain, you see? That's all I get. You wake the baby. Don't play the television. Don't smoke my pipe. It's bad for him. We can't go to the movies. There's nobody to leave him with. Out of the $12.50 a week we didn't get, we have to pay for sitters,
11: Harry.
5: Too. My age, I gotta have an infant around. At my age, I don't need it. All I need is peace and quiet. Nobody thinks of me anymore.
11: All right, Harry. I'm going to give him back. The welfare department does something with them. You'll have your peace and quiet. You want to take him now, Captain?
5: Well, it's late, Mrs. Wagon. Why don't you go home with him? You have all his things there. We'll make arrangements in the morning.
11: No, I can't take him home. I want to leave him right here, right now. I can do that, can't I?
5: Well, I'll have to get a policewoman up here to take him to the New York Foundling Home.
1: Now, look, Cora, don't be stubborn. We have to lose the whole night's sleep. Got to be at work at 8 o'clock. Let's go home. You can get the whole thing straightened out tomorrow.
11: I'm not taking this baby in my house again. Not unless I take him there to stay. I'm not. Now, you got your way, didn't you? What else do you want from me? You could at least try to make it a little easy on me. Hi. I'm ashamed of you. You don't know what you put me through. You don't realize how much I love you to do this for you.
5: Cora, honey, cut it out.
11: I won't cut it out. You haven't got a brain in your head, not one brain.
5: Yeah, I guess maybe I haven't. Captain, I guess I'm a loss.
1: Are you?
5: Yeah, I know I am. I want to admit to you right here and now that Mrs. Heppel has sent me $12.50 every week to the place where I work, every week.
1: Is that so?
11: Harry. You're not kidding?
5: No. No, I'm not kidding. The baby's paid up today, paid up.
11: What did you do with the money?
5: Well, I got to admit it, Cora. I got to admit it. I spent every last cent. Playing the ponies. Every last cent. But she's been right on a button every Monday morning in the mail with a $12.50. In cash, it came in a plain envelope.
1: From where was that postmark?
5: Postmark? What do you mean, postmark?
1: Well, where were they mailed from?
5: Oh. Oh, from all over. She's been traveling.
11: Can we keep him now, Captain? Can we?
5: Well, if the board bill is paid up under the law, the baby hasn't been abandoned.
11: That's wonderful, Harry. Just what? You spent that money on the horses?
5: Well, yeah.
11: Well, you ought to be ashamed of yourself. The baby's money on the horse.
5: Cora, you never heard from the mother, did you? How are you going to win, Captain? You just can't win.
1: Well, at least one thing. In a marriage, you can't do any worse than come in second.
5: Go on. Catch up with her.
14: 21st Precinct, Sergeant Burns. What do you mean you were robbed? Oh, broke into your apartment. Well, where is this?
1: And so it goes. Around the clock, through the week, every day, every year. A police precinct in the city of New York is a flesh and blood merry-go-round. Anyone can catch the brass ring.
0: Or the brass ring can catch anyone.
15: 21st Precinct, a factual account of the way the police work in the world's largest city, is presented with the official cooperation of the Patrolman's Benevolent Association, an organization of more than 20,000 members of the Police Department, City of New York. Everett Sloan in the role of Captain Kennelly, featured in tonight's cast, were Wendell Holmes, Ralph Camargo, George Petrie, Juano Hernandez, Bill Lipton, Randall Kramer, and Elspeth Eric. Written and directed by Stanley Niss, produced for CBS Radio by John Ives. Art Hanna speaking.
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0: The number one ladies detective agency. Written and dramatized by Alexander McCall Smith. Episode 1. An exceptionally wicked lady.
1: This is the best time of day. The very best time. And I am the only one up while the rest of the household, Mr. J.L.B. Matokoni, the children, are all still in bed. Well, let them sleep. Mr. J.L.B. Matokoni works so hard in that garage of his. He deserves his rest. And as for Mutulele and Puso, even children get tired these days. They are so busy doing this thing and that and saying, "Oh my goodness, I have no time left." That is very strange, a child saying that he's too busy to play. When I was a little girl in Mochudi all those years ago, there was so much time that I thought it would never end. If you were 10, then you thought it would be a long, long time before you were 11. And if it was a week before Christmas, then it would be forever before the time for presents came. It was very different then. Now it is rush, rush, rush. Well, for other people, that may be what it is like. But not for me. Not for precious Ramotswe, owner of the number one ladies detective agency. The only detective agency in Botswana for the problems of ladies and others. I will not be hurried. I will not be told that I do not have time to walk like this in my garden when the sun has just arisen with a cup of red bush tea in my hands and thinking of what lies ahead. Will there be anything interesting at work today? What will the day bring?
2: And look forward to receiving your proposals for repayment. With best wishes, yours sincerely, Ma Ramotswe. There. I have typed it, Ma Ramotswe. Now, all you need to do is sign it.
1: Thank you.
2: Ma Ramotswe.
1: Yes, Ma Makusi.
2: May I ask, Ma, why you have said with best wishes? May I ask you that, Ma?
1: It's considered polite, Ma. Did they not teach you that at the Botswana Secretarial College?
2: No, they did not, Ma. They were quite clear on this point. There never was the slightest doubt about it. They said, at the end of the letter, do not write all sorts of things. Just write yours faithfully or yours truly. Do not say, I love you or I hope to see you soon. These things do not help.
1: But I have not said, I love you, Mama Kutsi. I have said, with best wishes. And that is because I want to send them my best wishes.
2: Although you do not like these people, these are the people who have cheated our client out of how many pula? 20,000? Yes, 20,000 pula, Ma. Do they really need your best wishes?
1: I may not like them, but that is no excuse for being rude to them, Ma. They are people like you and me.
3: I've collected the post, Ma.
4: Good morning, Mama Kutsi. Sorry, I didn't see you there.
2: Am I invisible, Mr. Matokoni? Is that the problem?
4: You are not invisible, Ma. You are very visible, I think, Ma.
2: Oh, am I? And why am I so visible, Ra?
4: Oh, there is no reason why you are more visible than other ladies, Ma. I wasn't suggesting anything like
1: the
4: that.
1: The post. Now, let's see what's in the post today.
4: Well, here it is, Ma. And look at this letter. This is a very important letter, this one. The stamp is an American one. The United States of America, you see?
1: Thank you. Now then. Very interesting. Yes, this is very interesting indeed.
2: What does it say, Ma?
4: Let her read it, Mama Kutsi. It's not easy to read if somebody's saying all the time, what does it say? What does it say?
2: I did not say, What does it say? What does it say? I said, what does it say?
3: Well, I cannot stay to find out, I'm afraid. There are cars to be fixed through there.
1: You know Mama could see. Mr. J.L.B. Matukuni is just trying to be helpful. It is difficult for men sometimes.
2: And for women too, Ma. It is difficult for women too. Let's not forget that.
3: That is a very delicious stew you're making. I smelled it even before I came into the house.
5: It will be ready in half an hour. Maybe a little less. You've had a busy day in the garage?
3: No, isn't that. A difficult gearbox. And difficult apprentices. But there's nothing new in that. And what about you?
5: Oh, do not eat those carrots, Mr. J.L.B. Matukuni. They are for dinner. My day. Well, you know that letter you delivered this morning?
3: Yes.
5: It was from a lawyer.
3: Oh, that is maybe not such good news.
5: Oh, no. He's not threatening to sue me. It was about money. There is a lady who is late, you see. An American lady. And
3: he's trying to recover money somebody owed her for her heirs?
5: No. This letter is from a lawyer who wants to give money to somebody.
3: He will not be in business for long. Why does he want to give money to somebody, ma?
5: Listen to this. It's from a place called St. Paul.
3: A letter from St. Paul?
5: You could say that. It's a place somewhere in America from Oliver J. Maxwell. And he says, would you give the stew a stir, huh? Thank you.
3: I'm looking forward to dinner. This stew.
5: He says, this is how he starts. Your name has been given to me by the American Embassy in Havarone, with the assurance that you are the most appropriate person to consult on this unusual matter.
3: They are right, Mara Motswe. You are certainly the best person to consult on any matters. Such as using a bit more salt.
5: Maybe just a touch. Oh, there.
3: And?
5: He goes on to say, the late Mrs. Estelle Grant died about 6 months ago. Mm-hmm. Now, as her executor, I am concerned about a particular provision in her will that I need help in implementing. Please allow me to explain. Mrs. Grant was not a great traveler.
6: I was aware of the fact that she visited Jamaica 10 years ago and had made 2 or 3 trips to Europe over the years. One special trip she did make, though, was to Botswana, which was a country that impressed her very much. It was more than simple natural beauty that impressed Mrs. Grant. In addition to that, she was very taken with the kindness of the people whom she encountered. She talked to me about this on more than one occasion. She told me that she had been to the Okavango Delta on safari. The place made a deep impression on her, but so did the people who looked after her while she was there. One guide, in particular, was extremely kind to her. She said that he treated her as if she was an aunt of his or something of that nature. She was very moved by his kindness. So moved, in fact, that Mrs. Grant told me that it was her wish to send a gift to this man. She had meant to write and thank him, but she had put it off, as we often do with good intentions. Now, in the face of death, she wanted to tie up loose ends, and this was one such. She wanted me to thank this guide who had been so kind to her and to send him a gift of money, $3,000 to be precise. And this is where you come in, Ma Remotswe. She could not remember the guide's name, nor the name of the safari camp. All that she remembered was that it had the name of a bird or an animal in it. That was all. And that is why I need your help.
5: I need your help.
6: I need to find this man.
5: I need to find this man and give him his legacy. Or rather, I need you to do that for me. Ra, did you hear that?
3: I heard it, Mara Motswe. I was just thinking.
5: Well, could you pass me that pen? That one, please.
3: I was thinking of what the letter said about kindness.
5: We are all in favor of kindness, Ra. It's just that sometimes we find it a bit difficult. You see that other pen? That's the one I need now.
3: You think that you can find this man?
5: Oh, I hope so. A guide with no name? A safari camp that has something to do with an animal, or could it be a bird? These are not problems for the number one ladies detective agency. Definitely more salt, by the way. But you have to be careful. You don't want to put in too much.
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8: Coco! Coco, ma!
9: Futi! Is that you, Futi?
8: No, ma. It's Hafele from the store.
9: Mr. Hafele, you are making rather a noise there. I thought it was Futi coming for his dinner.
8: No, it was just me, ma. I see that you are cooking.
9: Yes, I'm expecting Futi. He's usually here at 6. Is it late for shopping at the store tonight? I thought that was Thursday.
8: There's been an accident, ma.
9: Oh?
8: He's all right, ma, but he is in the Princess Marina Hospital. His leg is bad. You must not worry too much.
9: I want to go. I want to go and see him. How did
8: he... No, ma. The doctor said that we can see him tomorrow, but not until 4 o'clock. There's going to be an operation on his leg. His aunt is there.
9: His aunt? But I am his fiancée. I am the one... How did this happen, Mr. Amfeli?
8: It was one of the delivery drivers. He reversed the truck into Mr. Radifoot. He was standing in front of a low wall, and it caught his leg like this. Do not cry, ma. You'll be all right.
1: I learned of this shocking thing the following day. I said to Mama Kutsi that she must immediately take compassionate leave. But she shook her head and said that it was better to work and keep her mind occupied. And so, although both of us were thinking of poor Mr. Radifuti and his crushed leg, we got on with the work of the number one ladies' detective agency. And that morning, we had a client who came to see us about a problem that he had. And this problem, as so many of these problems are, for men at least, was all about a woman.
5: A woman, Ra?
10: Yes, a woman. But let me explain a bit, Ma. Then you will know what it is all about.
5: And my assistant will make you tea. Mama Kutsi.
9: Yes, I'll make you tea, Ra. Do you take sugar?
10: Yes, please, Ma. 5 spoons.
9: 5 spoons? Don't you think, Ra, that...
5: That is perfectly all right, Ra. We have plenty of sugar.
9: But 5 spoons.
5: Thank you, Mama Kutsi. Now, Ra, as you were saying...
10: My name is Kereleng, Ma. Robert Monageng Kereleng, B.S.C. I don't always put it the B.S.C., Ma. But it is relevant to my story. My father had a bottle store, Ma. You may know it. It is near this supermarket. He did very well, and he made a lot of money. People are always drinking, you see, Ma. I'm not saying that it's a good thing, but it is true. There are many things that are true, but not good. And there are many things that are good, but not true.
5: That is true.
9: Yes. That is very true. And that is the tea ready now, Ra.
5: 5 sugars, did you say? Ra. Are you sure? 5.
9: Thank you, Mama Kutsi.
10: My poor father wanted to retire. I said to him, Daddy, you are an old man now. And an old man does not have to work. You have earned the right to sit in the sun now. Yes. You are entitled to count your kettle. Yes. He would have liked me to take over. That would have given him great pleasure.
5: But you didn't want to?
10: No. I was a biologist. I wanted to work in a government laboratory. So I said to him that he should appoint a manager and he would look after the store for him and could even do very well. So he did that. And he went off to our village, sat amongst the old men and talked about how the world used to be when they were young.
5: And was he happy?
10: He was very happy. And Then suddenly he became late. Just like that, he was sitting in his chair talking to the other old man, and he fell off the chair. And that was it. It was a good way to go. Falling off your chair is a good, quick way to go.
5: Oh, I am sorry, Ra. It is always a loss.
10: Thank you, Maru Motswe. I was sad, of course. But I knew that he had a good place in heaven. Mm-hmm. And that made it easier to bear. I was in charge of his affairs, and so I went to tell the manager of our store that my father had become late. He started to shout, "Oh, this is a very bad thing. What will happen to us now?" Oh. It turned out that the manager had stolen everything and that the business was bankrupt.
5: So now you want me to find this manager of yours?
10: No, I do not, Ma. I see no point finding that man. He will have spent the money. There is no point. What I want is something quite different. You see, there is part two to my story. And I shall now tell it. I still had a bit of money left in spite of that wicked manager. So I decided that I would put what money I had left in the bank. And then I would find a house, find a lady to marry, and settle down. I found the lady first. I met her at a jazz concert at a hotel. This lady joined me and my friends and had a very good time. She was very beautiful. The most beautiful woman in Botswana, I think. She could be Miss Botswana twice over, if you ask me. She knew who I was, and she had seen our store. She asked me about the store, and she said something about how she hoped that I had put my money in the bank, as that was the safest place for it to be. She asked me whether I had a house, and I told her that I was hoping to buy one. We got on very well. The next day, when I saw her again, I told her that I was going to be looking at a house. She said,
11: "Let me come too, Ra. I'm a very good judge of houses. And I think anyway that we should live together now that we are getting on so well."
10: I could hardly believe my good luck. This beautiful lady wanted to live with me, presumably so that I would marry her. It was success beyond my wildest dreams. We looked at the house. It was just right. And I said that I would buy it. And this is what she said about that.
11: "This is a very good decision, Ra. But we must be careful that we do not lose this house."
10: "But how can we lose this house? I will have paid for it and bought it. It will be ours."
11: "There are many dangers in buying a house, Ra. What if you discover there are debts from that store of yours? What then? They could come and claim the house and sell it to pay your debts. No, it would be far safer if you put the house in my name, Ra. Then we can both live in it in safety and security and have many children."
10: That is what happened, Ma Rumotswe. I bought the house in her name and we moved in. It was all right for the first few weeks. Perfect, in fact. But then she invited her mother to stay and her aunties. Soon the house was filled with her relatives and there was very little room left for me. And her attitude to me now changed. She began to shout at me and tell me that I was no good. It was very upsetting, Ma. I tried to get her to move out, Ma. But she reminded me that the house was in her name. And that I was the one who should be moving out. So I went to see a lawyer. And he said to me that it was too late for me to do anything about it, as I had made a present of the house.
11: "You cannot ask for presents back. You cannot change your mind once you have given somebody something. It is too late then."
5: "Oh, Ra, This is very, very bad. And now you want me to
10: get my house back, Ma. To deal with this woman who has stolen it from me.
5: I don't know if I can do that. But let me think. I shall see if there is anything. Tell me, Ra, what is the name of this woman?
10: She is called Violet. Violet Sepoto.
5: Violet Sepoto. Sepoto.
10: You know her, Ma? You have met her?
11: Oh, that wicked woman. I can just see her doing a thing like that, Mara Muswe. You poor man, Ra. That Violet Sepoto is one of the worst women in the country. I knew her at the Botswana Secretarial College years ago. She did no work there. She just sat and looked glamorous. Mm. And when it came to the final examinations, do you know what she got? I'll tell you, Ra. 50% effect, a day pass, at least in secretarial subjects. It would have been different if there had been examinations in chasing men. She would have got 100% for that, Ra. 100%. A double distinction at the very least.

0: Well, thank you, Mar Motswe. Thank you for listening.
1: Ah, it is my job, Ra.
0: Will you be in touch?
1: Oh, we shall be in touch. And I wish I could tell you that everything will be all right, Ra. But it is wrong to raise hopes.
0: I will hope, though. I will hope. Mm. Goodbye.
2: Mm. Well, Violet Sibutu. We might have guessed even before he said her name.
1: We are up against a formidable opponent, Ma.
2: Who must be defeated. Who must be vanquished. Who must be dropped in the Limpopo River to take her chances with the crocodile.
1: Mama could see.
2: Well, maybe not quite yet. Perhaps we should just warn her that that is where people like her end up.
1: But they don't, Ma.
3: This channel is currently offline for essential maintenance and will be back as soon as possible. Please check back soon.
2: If only she would be struck by lightning. Hmm? Do you think there's any chance of that happening?
1: I do not think so, Ma. Mm. But I do know somebody who was struck by lightning last year. They were knocked over. Bang. And then they got up and had no memory of what happened.
2: But look at the time, Mama Kutsi.
1: I was going to run you to the hospital, was I not? We will never get there if we sit and talk like this.
2: I am very nervous.
1: That's quite understandable, Mama Kutsi. But try not to worry. The doctors are very good.
2: An operation, though, Ma? That is a serious matter.
1: Not all operations are serious. Look, I'm going to park over there and we can walk over to the gate.
2: Oh, I have seen her. Look over there. That woman sitting on the bench.
1: Yes, I see her. Who is she?
2: She is the aunt. Footy's aunt. She is a very unpleasant woman.
1: Well, we shall have to speak to her. Poor woman, she's probably very upset.
2: She said that we shouldn't come here until she called for us. She'll probably be very angry. Ah,
1: Mama Kutsi, you are the fiancé. You are almost Mrs. Radhuti. You are the one who should be at his bedside. He will want to see you, Ma, not his aunt.
4: You should not be here, Grace Makutsi. Did they not tell you that I would say when you could come? Did Graufele not give you that message?
2: Well, Ma,
4: Now you are bringing the whole world, this woman here. What business has she? Did anybody give you permission to bring her? This is not a cattle show, you know. Well, did Graufele give you my message?
1: I think he did, Ma. But Mama Kutsi is the fiancé, you see. And I was the one who told her that she should come to the hospital. I was the one.
4: Who is this large person?
1: I am Precious Ramotswe. Mama Kutsi works for me.
4: So you are that woman. I've heard of you and your detective nonsense. I do not want to speak to you. The important thing is that Futi, my Futi, is having an operation right now.
1: Have you spoken to a doctor?
4: Of course I have. They have told me everything. And it is very sad.
2: Very sad? Why is it very sad?
4: Because this is a big operation. They gave me all the details.
1: Then you should tell her, Ma. She is the fiancé.
4: Fiancé? What is this fiancé business? A fiancé is not a permanent person. An aunt or an uncle, they are permanent.

0: it off. There, just below the knee.
1: Coco, mapo tokwani, Coco.
2: Ah, there you are, Maramotswe. Come in. This door is never locked, and you and everybody else, for that matter, knows.
3: You sound like somebody in need of a bit of peace, ma.
2: Oh.
1: Shall I come back some other time?
2: No. You are always welcome, Maramotswe. It's just that all day, every day, I get people coming in here asking for things. The house mothers come in and ask for new pots for the kitchens. Mm. The children themselves come in and ask me to look at their drawing or see the beans they've been growing and so on. It is not easy being the matron of an orphanage.
3: Or being a private detective either.
2: I'm sure that you're right, Maramotswe. But neither of us should complain. A cup of tea? A piece of fruitcake, perhaps?
3: A very good idea, ma.
2: So, this is a purely social visit.
3: Well, no. I suppose it isn't. You know how there are times when everything seems very complicated, ma.
2: I do, Maramotswe. That is Monday to Friday, sometimes Monday to Saturday.
3: Yes, I can see that. But may I tell you about these things that are bothering me?

0: That was very good cake, Ma. Thank you. And good advice, too.
1: I think you know what to do, Ma. With that poor man, Gereling, you must go to see a lawyer. There is only one way of dealing with lawyers, and that is to go to another one. So, have you written down the name of my lawyer friend?
0: Bosilong. Joseph Bosilong. LLB.
1: That is correct. He was one of the orphans here. You know, he is one of our big success stories.
0: Oh, you must be proud of him.
1: Oh, we certainly are. Yeah, go and see him. Talk to him about this poor man, Gereling, and see if he can come up with anything. He is very good at thinking of answers to difficult situations.
0: I will do that. Mm. And Mama Kutsi and Futi's aunt.
1: That is a case where fire must be fought with fire, Ma. And I think that I might be helpful there.
0: You, Ma Putokwani?
1: Mara Motswe. When I am determined, I have yet to find any lady in Botswana who scares me.
0: Oh, thank you, Ma. I'm much happier now. I can get back to the office and I shall not sit there and worry all the time.

0: So, Mara Motswe, a successful visit to Ma Potokwane?
1: Very successful, Ra.
0: Tea? And cake?
1: Eh? Both. Both very good. Where is Mama Kuti?
0: Oh, well, I'm afraid that she was very upset. I told her that she wouldn't mind if she went off. She's gone to the hospital.
1: Kuti, something's gone wrong.
0: No, I don't think the operation went badly. It's just that the aunt was trying to stop her seeing him. She has gone to try to see if she can talk to the doctor. He's lost part of his leg, you know.
1: I knew that.
0: She was crying so much. I couldn't do anything for her. She wasn't listening.
1: It's better for her to go to the hospital, Ra. We did the right thing.
0: She said something about seeing you at church tomorrow. Will you go?
1: Yes. There's a special preacher coming. I will be there.
0: No doubt she will tell you how Futi is.
1: Yes, Ra. I'm sure she will.

0: Did you see him? Mama could see. Is he all right?
1: No, I couldn't see him. His aunt has stopped all visitors. So the hospital says family only. And I am not family.
0: Ah, that woman.
2: Shh. This is the Lord's house. Eh? It's not a marketplace.
0: Sorry. We can talk later. Now we can listen to what this reverend has to say. He has a nice face.
3: My brothers and sisters, we are seated here with those we know and with those we do not know. But even those we do not know are not strangers. We are united with them in a community which is brought together by one thing. And that thing is love. It is that love that we profess before one another here today. And it is that love which joins many millions of people throughout the world. There are some who say that what we are doing here has no meaning, that it is superstition, that it is wishful thinking. Wishful thinking? It is not that. It is not. Is it wishful thinking to say to yourself and to others that we must love one another? Is it wishful thinking to say that we must forgive others so that love may grow within our hearts? Is it wishful thinking to imagine that it is only through an effort to love others that a hard and unhappy world may be transformed into a world of kindness and compassion? I do not think it is. This is a place of love. Here, where we are gathered together today, our message is love. Not fear, no enmity, no dismissal of others. It is just love.
4: Amen. Amen.
0: Yes, you can cry, Ma. It is all right to cry.
1: Futi.
0: Oh, he will be all right, Ma. He's not going to die. He will still be there for you to love him, you know.
5: Mr. Busilong will see you now, Ma.
6: Thank you, Ma.
7: Ma Ramotswe?
6: Yes, Ra. That is me.
7: Ah.
6: I am a friend of Ma Putukwani.
7: Ah, that great lady.
6: Oh, yes, she is.
7: I was there, you know, at the children's home. I was there until I was 16. And then...
6: Then you had your chance.
7: Exactly. Mm-hmm. Which I seized with both hands, like this. She is well, Ma Putukwani?
6: Same as ever. I had tea and fruitcake with her yesterday. That is when she gave me your name. I have a question to ask you, you see. If I buy a house and I put it in somebody else's name, and then I change my mind, is there anything I can do?
7: Ah, you've bought a house, have you?
6: Oh, not me. I have a client, you see, who bought a house and put it in the name of...
7: Violet Sipoto?
6: I was just about...
7: You were just about to say Violet Sipoto, and then I said Violet Sipoto.
6: You know the story, Ra.
7: I don't know whether I should say anything more.
6: Oh, listen, Ra. I did not come here knowing that you knew. And I'm a detective. I observe the same rules of confidentiality that you do.
7: Oh, dear. Mara Motswe. This isn't very easy. You see, I acted for this man called Kereling. He had bought a house in his own name, but he came to see me and asked me whether I could transfer it to his fiancée, that lady called Violet Sipoto. You know her?
6: Yeah, I know that lady.
7: I said yes, we could do that, and then she came to see me, Violet herself. And she asked me to draw up the deed, which I did. I drew up the deed and gave it to her to get him to sign it. So, she was the client. brother than him. And that meant that when he came to see me again and said that he had changed his mind, I couldn't give the deed back to him because I had drawn it up for another client, Violet Zipothel.
5: So, nothing could be done.
7: No, nothing could be done. But...
5: Yes, Ra?
7: But I'm afraid it gets worse. I made a mistake.
5: A mistake, Ra?
7: Yes, Ma. Lawyers are human, same as detectives. I described the plot of land incorrectly. I put in the number of the neighboring plot.
5: The neighboring plot?
7: And I felt so ashamed about all this that I didn't tell her. If I did, she could complain about me to the Law Society of Botswana. And if I told him, she could also complain because I had revealed her private business to another person, even if he was her fiancé. Oh, Ma, it is very complicated. It is not easy being a lawyer.
5: Where is this deed now, Mr. Bosilon?
7: It is nowhere. It is in limbo, as they say. Actually, it is in that drawer over there, because if I took it to the registry, they would say it was null and void. It sells the wrong plot.
5: I see. You know, Mr. Bosilong, I think I can sort this out for you. If you just draft a new deed to be signed by Mr. Kereleng, I will sort everything out for you. I will be the lightning conductor.
7: I am just a man, Ma.
5: Oh, exactly. So you just do as I say, Mr. Bosilong, and everything would be fine.
7: You are very kind, Ma.
5: I am just doing my job, Mr. Bosilong. And don't be ashamed of making that mistake. There are some mistakes that have very good consequences. Very good consequences indeed.
8: You've been to see him? You've been to see that lawyer?
5: Yes, I have.
8: And would you mind putting on the kettle, Mama Kutsi? I shall tell you all about it over a cup of tea.
9: I don't trust lawyers, Ma.
5: Oh, Mr. Bosilong's all right. A bit prone to making mistakes, perhaps, but quite all right.
9: Mistakes?
5: In the deed, making over the property to Violet Zipothel. So the deed was never registered. She is therefore not the owner.
9: Well, that solves that. That is very good news.
5: Except that he has now corrected the mistake and drawn up a new deed for Mr. Kereleng to sign. I've offered to deliver it because he's so embarrassed about it.
9: But then she'll get the house.
5: No, because Mr. Kereleng won't sign. I'll tell him to tear it up. 4 pieces, maybe 8.
9: And then?
5: Then you and I will go and give Violet the bad news that Mr. Kereleng has not signed the deed and that she has no claim to the house.
9: Oh, please, can I tell her that?
5: We'll see. How's that tea doing, Mama Kutsi?
10: Oh. How has the day been?
9: Oh, not too bad.
5: I saw a lawyer. I heard about a mistake. And I suppose I solved a big problem for a client.
10: That sounds like a very good thing.
5: Yes. But there is always something else to do. There's another case I have to deal with. Remember that letter I read to you? The one about the guide and the late American lady?
10: I do.
5: Well, I have to deal with that. And then there's Mama Kutsi, too. She's still very upset about that poor fiancé of hers and his leg and the aunt and so on. There are many things outstanding, Ra.
6: And there were. Because that, I suppose, is what our lives are like. We do one thing and then there is another thing to do. But that didn't worry me too much because I had my plans and I knew what I would have to do. I would find that guide
5: who had been so kind to that late American lady, and I would pass on the good news of the gift. And we would sort out Mama Kutsi's problems too. We would deal with the aunt, and we would get Futi back to her. All in good time. Starting tomorrow, which is the best time to start anything, I think, because today is for drinking tea and making stew, and looking out of the window at the acacia trees and at the birds that sit in the branches of those trees and sing to us. The number one ladies detective agency was written and dramatized by Alexander McCall Smith. Mara Motswe was played by Janice Akwa, Mama Kutsi by Nadine Marshall, and Mr. J.L.B. Matekoni by Ben Omunkwe. Oliver Maxwell was played by Sam Dale, Mr. Hafele by Jude Akuudike, Mr. Kereleng by Maynard Eziashi, Violet Sepoto by Anna Bengo, The Aunt by Noma Dumezwene, Mapotukwani by Ajwa Ando, The Reverend by Babu Sise, and Joe Bosilong by Nyasha Hatendi. The director was Gaynor McFarlane.
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15: Calling all detectives. There generally isn't much doubt about who's dead and who's alive. But I was once asked to prove that a dead man who claimed to be alive was really dead. That is the situation on this page from my casebook, the casebook of Jerry Browning, private detective. Of all the cases a private detective like me, Jerry Browning, handles, the toughest are the ones where I don't even know what kind of a crime was committed. John Cooley, head of the investigations department for Consolidated Insurance, gave me the benevolent stare of a hungry tiger as he swallowed his pills.
16: Browning, last week I asked you to locate Mrs. Margaret Walcott, widow of the late Jonathan Walcott. Where is she?
15: I shrugged. I don't know, Mr. Cooley. She left town about 8 months ago, present whereabouts unknown. How badly do you want her? Cooley pulled a file folder to him.
16: Jonathan Walcott, 49, died about a year ago. Cause of death, heart failure. Place of death, Greencrest, North Carolina, a summer resort. Beneficiary, Margaret Walcott, widow, paid $25,000 in two policies, both written by us.
15: I nodded. You think there was some funny business about the death, Mr. Cooley? Cooley got up from his chair, walked to the door.
16: Come in, please.
15: A tall, heavily tanned, middle-aged man walked into Cooley's office.
16: Browning, let me introduce to you a gentleman who says he is Jonathan Walcott.
15: The tanned man offered his hand.
17: Yep. Been in South America the past year. Come in to pay up my premiums. They tell me I'm dead.
15: But if you're Walcott, then who is buried at Greencrest? Walcott sat down, crossed his legs.
17: Sonny, maybe you should look into that.
15: After an insurance company paid a $25,000 policy, a man showed up to pay his premium and claimed he was the person who'd been declared dead. Walcott grinned at us.
17: Since I'm not dead, I guess you folks will just have to reinstate my policy.
15: Cooley opened his mouth, then closed it again. I said, Mr. Walcott, assuming you are Mr. Walcott, you know what this means, I hope. Your wife is criminally liable for having accepted payment on the policy and may possibly even face a murder charge. Walcott's smile didn't waver.
17: My wife is an impulsive woman. Maybe this will teach her a lesson.
15: She got up.
17: If you want me, gentlemen, I'm at the Carlton Hotel.
15: There were two ways to attack the case. First, to prove that the man who called himself Walcott was a liar. And second, to assume he was telling the truth, which meant finding the missing widow. In either case, the first thing to do was... I stood alongside the district attorney, the police chief, and a reporter in the little cemetery at Greencrest, North Carolina, and watched as a group of workmen opened the grave of Jonathan Walcott. A couple of minutes later... Depending on what we saw, I was prepared to follow up one of my two possibilities, that the real Walcott was either dead or alive. I wasn't prepared for a third possibility, that the coffin would be empty. It was empty. The office of Dr. Marbridge was one flight above the Greencrest Bank. The doctor was a pleasant-faced young man, crisp and professional-looking.
18: You say I signed the death certificate for Jonathan Walcott? You must be mistaken, Mr. Browning.
15: This is a photostat of the death certificate, Doctor. Isn't that your signature?
18: No, I'm sorry to say it is not. That is my father's signature. He died 3 months ago.
15: In his hotel suite, the man who called himself Walcott was hugely amused.
17: Went to all the trouble to check on me in South America, didn't you, young feller?
15: I shrugged, smiled. Knew I would. Everything about your story checks. But you still haven't proved that you are the Jonathan Walcott. Who can you get to identify you that's acceptable to us?
17: My wife, if you can find her. Never made any friends, always traveled a lot. Of course, you could compare my signatures.
15: We have compared them. They either match or they're very good forgeries. Walcott stopped smiling.
17: Now listen, Sonny. I'm finished being good-natured. I've got $20,000 equity in my policies. Will your company pay them, or do we go to court?
15: I'll let you know in 24 hours. I had no idea what I could do in the time left. I was simply stalling. The 24 hours passed, and I had nothing new. Not even instructions from Cooley, who refused to see me. When the time limit expired, I went back to Walcott. Mr. Walcott, I've got good news. We found your wife. She's being brought back here, and the identification question will be settled.
17: I don't believe it. You're trying to gain time. I'm filing suit next Monday.
15: Well, I had been stalling. I didn't have the faintest idea where to find Margaret Walcott. But now I had more than an idea. I was practically positive. Urgent, you check. Margaret Walcott. Deceased within past 6 months. Report soonest. Jerry Browning. Collect. I sent my telegrams late Friday. By Saturday, I had my answer from Oklahoma. Margaret Walcott died and buried in Tulsa March this year. Coronary. Now I knew why Walcott didn't believe I could produce the widow. Because he knew that she was dead. But if he was really who he claimed to be, why had he kept from us his knowledge of Mrs. Walcott's death? In Tulsa, I learned all there was to be known about Margaret Walcott, including that she'd gone to Tulsa shortly after her husband's death because her sister lived in that city. Her sister was also her heir and had inherited Margaret's estate. I had a talk with the sister. Then... We confronted the man who claimed to be Jonathan Wolcott with the dead woman's sister in John Cooley's office. It was quite a meeting, especially since the sister told the imposter that she had been the bridesmaid at the wedding of Margaret and Jonathan Wolcott. This time, John Cooley didn't shut his mouth.
16: You will sign this confession immediately, stating that you impersonated Jonathan Wolcott in order to defraud this insurance company. You will further tell us where you hid Wolcott's body. Under those circumstances, we may be somewhat lenient.
15: Yeah, he confessed. What else could he do when confronted with his supposed wife's sister? He admitted that his name was really Joseph Hazel, that he'd met Margaret Wolcott shortly after Jonathan's death, and realized that the circumstances were ideal for an insurance fraud. Knowing that Mrs. Wolcott would not long survive, Hazel carefully established an identity for himself as Wolcott, then waited for Margaret to die. The only thing he had to fear was that we'd learn about her death and through that knowledge find some member of her family who could brand him as a fraud. Well, we didn't prosecute him because the only charge we could have proved was desecrating a grave when he moved the real Jonathan Wolcott's body. You see, Margaret Wolcott's sister couldn't have branded him an imposter in court. She was the only living relative of the deceased couple, and she had never met the real Jonathan Wolcott. But that was a small fact the imposter didn't know. Like I said, it sometimes doesn't make any difference whether you can prove a criminal's guilt or not, just so he thinks you can. Listen next time to Calling All Detectives, Mystery Drama, Mystery Quiz, and a chance for you to match wits with yours truly, Jerry Browning, Private Detective.
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4: Crime does not pay.
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5: Gee, how I'd love to wear them, Art. 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
6: Like a rope, kid. 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
4: In the interest of good citizenship and law enforcement, we present Crime Does Not Pay, based on the famous Metro-Goldwyn-Mayer series of short subjects. In just a moment, you will hear What's in a Name, starring Helen Craig.

0: Now, Crime Does Not Pay, starring Helen Craig as Sophie Tarwell, alias Jane Costello, in What's in a Name? There is much truth in the old adage, no honor among thieves. There are only two successful methods of keeping thieves from falling out. One is a mutual interest in common gain. The other is force, the obey or die rule of organized crime. Sophie Tarwell and Art Sewell stayed together over the years because of common gain. These two had a method all their own. Sophie was the front with women, Art with the men. Their operation usually began as it did the morning Sophie arrived at a very swank Florida hotel and said to the desk clerk,
1: "May I register, please?"
2: "Oh, of course, miss, of course. Right here. And what kind of accommodations did you wish?"
1: "A small suite. Do you have one available?"
2: We have a very nice parlor, bedroom, and bath on the east wing."
1: "On the ocean?"
2: Yes, ma'am."
1: "Here's your registration card."
2: "Thank you. Why, this is most extraordinary. We have a Jane Costello with us already. The famous stage star."
1: "Well, that is interesting."
2: "Yes."
1: "I've heard of her, of course, but we've never met." "Well, at last the paths of the namesakes cross."
2: "It is strange, isn't it? And no relation?"
1: "No, none whatsoever."
2: "Well, I hope you do meet one day. And here, front, please, front."
3: "I want the manager. Is this the manager's office?"
4: "Now, this is Martin Coswell speaking."
3: "Mr. Coswell, something must be done about this at once. I'm not getting my mail, and that other Jane Costello is. Now, there must be some way of sorting the mail so that I won't read another woman's letters nor she mine."
4: "Yes, we've noticed your previous complaints, Miss Costello, and mentioned the matter to the other Miss Costello. We're doing our best. Please be kind enough to give us a little more time."

0: I wish to see Mr. Carswell at once.
1: Yes, Miss Costello, of course, at once.
0: Miss Costello, at very long last.
2: Yes, I'm Jane Costello.
0: And so am I. Really, it's an honor to meet you, finally.
2: Thank you, Miss Costello.
0: Thank you, Miss Costello.
2: One has the oddest sensation of talking to oneself. Don't you feel that way?
0: No. I have only the name. You have the great talent, Miss Costello.
2: Thank you again, my dear. Really, you know, we'll have to do something about the mail.
0: Well, now that we've met, perhaps we ought to have breakfast together and open all the mail addressed to Jane Costello, side by side.
2: Except, of course, those letters with return addresses we recognize.
0: Exactly.
3: Ah, I see you ladies have met.
2: Yes, we have. And solved the whole muddle, Mr. Carswell.
3: Well, excellent, excellent. Leave it to the ladies, I always say.
2: Do you? Perhaps at the rate you're going, Mr. Carswell, you'd like us to run the hotel for you, too.

0: Jane, I think this has been one of the best months of my life.
1: The weather certainly has been pleasant.
0: The weather's always pleasant in Florida this time of the year. But it's finding a friend I'm talking about.
1: Thank you, Jane. You know, my dear, I've been on the stage a good many years. I've played in almost every city in the English-speaking world. But there are still very few people I can really call my friends.
0: Oh, I don't believe that. Well, I'm glad, Jane, that a coincidence of names helped us both find friends.
1: Am I wrong, darling, or do I detect a note of, well, farewell in your voice?
0: There is a little.
1: You're not leaving already. Why, it's only a month.
0: I know, Jane. A wonderful month.
1: Is it cash, darling? Because if it is,
0: Nothing like that. In fact, I'm not even giving up my suite. I'll be back. But I hate to leave here, even for only a week or two.
1: Where are you going?
0: Well, that's just it. I'm not sure.
1: You sound so strange, dear.
0: Well, Jane, it's difficult to explain. My first stop is home. But, well, my sister isn't well, and she needs a dry climate, it seems. So I think I'll probably have to find a place in Arizona for her, and then take her there.
1: Oh, you poor dear.
0: Oh, I don't really need sympathy, Jane. And anyway, I'll be back in 3 or 4 weeks. I'll miss you. And our breakfasts. I really will.
1: And are you? You're certain there's nothing I can do?
0: Well, there is the question of mail.
1: Shall I forward it home?
0: Oh, no, I won't be there long enough. But if you just accept anything that comes for me and hold it until I get back.
1: What a question. I'll be glad to, darling. I'm sure the management will see to it that I get all your letters anyway.
0: Mr. Major.
2: Georges Mercier, madame. À votre service.
0: Mr. Major, I'm looking for something really nice in the way of a necklace. You will understand, I'm sure, the new evening gowns. One feels so bare without a fine necklace.
2: Of course, madame. Now, madame has some limit, perhaps.
0: Limit? Oh, you mean the price. None whatsoever, Mr. Métier. When the day comes that Jane Costello sees a...
2: Madame Costello, I am desolate not to recognize the great star at once. 1,000 apologies. How can I serve you?
0: I'll trust you, Mr. Métier. Let me see what you think is right for me.
2: One moment, let me think. Aha, yes, but of course... Jacques, tray 12 from the small safe at once. Vite.
0: Something really special, Mr. Métier?
2: You will see. A cascade of beauty that will take life from your beauty, madame. A piece made for a queen, made undoubtedly for you.
0: Mr. Métier, you outdo yourself.
2: Merci, Jacques, merci. Now, if madame will feast her eyes on this.
0: So beautiful, it takes my breath away.
2: Madame is most gracious. This I have designed myself.
0: And the price, Mr. Métier?
2: So that I may say my work is graced by Madame's beauty, $50,000, madame.
0: That is a fortune.
2: Set in platinum, each stone emerald cut, the central pendant a flawless jewel, a perfect rose diamond of 20 carats.
0: You tempt me, Mr. Métier. You really do.
2: Madame will take it?
0: $50,000. Yes, I'll take it.
2: And madame wishes it delivered?
0: To my hotel, the Esplanade, if you'll just send it over.
2: Well, madame will forgive me, but it is most necessary that I call the hotel on the telephone.
0: Well, you know me, Mr. Métier, why?
2: The formality required by the insurance company, madame, in these distressing times, so many impostors.
0: Do you think that I am an impostor, Mr. Métier?
2: But of course not, madame, never. However, a record of such a telephone call, there must be for the insurance. If madame will forgive, I will call right here. Madame will see it is but a formality.
0: Well, very well. If you must, you must.
2: 1,000 thanks, madame, for understanding.
3: Hotel Esplanade.
2: Office of the manager, if you please.
3: Thank you. I will ring the manager.
4: Martin Coswell speaking.
2: Ah, Monsieur Coswell, Georges Mercier here.
4: Oh, yes, Mathieu the jeweler. Now, how are you?
2: In excellent health. And you?
4: Perfect. Now, what can I do for you, Mathieu?
2: Well, here in my establishment is Madame Jane Costello. This, of course, is a formality, but Madame wishes a necklace delivered to her at your hotel. She is registered?
4: Of course.
2: But of course. And your safe is a satisfactory repository for gems such as this?
4: Safe is the Bank of England.
2: Thank you, Mr. Coswell. Thank you very much. Good day.
4: Glad to be of service. Goodbye.
2: All is well, of course, madame, as we knew it would be. Our messenger will deliver the necklace before the day is over.
1: Roswell. I demand to know the meaning of this immediately.
5: Of what, Miss Costello? Is something wrong?
1: Wrong. Is anything right?
5: Now, please sit down, Miss Costello.
1: Sit down? When Mertes is threatening to sue me for $50,000, unless I produce a necklace they insist they sold me.
5: I don't quite follow.
1: $50,000? Where would I get $50,000 for something to wear around my neck? It's preposterous.
5: If you would start at the beginning, Miss Costello, I'd be most happy to help if I can.
1: Oh, yes. Yes, well, perhaps you don't know. Now then, listen. 2 weeks ago, I signed for a package addressed in my name. A package from their chase. I ordered nothing, much less a $50,000 diamond necklace.
5: I remember now. George Mertier did call me something about your being registered here and was my safe a secure depository.
1: Apparently not me, Mr. Coswell. My so-called namesake.
5: She ordered
1: the necklace, exactly. I was taking her mail and packages while she went off to Arizona. Something about a sister. 2 days after the package was delivered, she blew in. Told me she'd come for a mail. I gave her the mail and her package from Mertes. And I haven't seen or heard from her since. And Mertes has my signature on the receipt and her demanding payment.
5: This is quite serious, Miss Costello. I wonder if you realize how serious.
1: Are you telling me this is not a mistake of some sort, Mr. Coswell?
5: It's no mistake, Miss Costello. It's one of the smoothest, slickest swindles ever perpetrated.
1: That woman... with my name, a thief?
5: Yes, Miss Costello. I'm sure she took your name only for the obvious purpose. And I'm equally sure this is a matter strictly for the police.
6: In just a moment, Crime Does Not Pay will continue with What's in a Name?

0: Now we continue with Crime Does Not Pay, starring Helen Craig as Sophie Tarwell, alias Jane Costello, in What's in a Name? Just a few miles geographically, but 1,000 miles socially from the Hotel Esplanade was a rooming house like 100,000 others across the country. Shabby, shoddy, and anonymous. Second floor rear looked out on the usual littered yard with its crisscross of wash lines. But the occupants of that room were not interested in the view. At the moment, Sophie Tarwell, alias Jane Costello, was interested in the man with her and...
1: Money. A lot once. I want to bury my arms in the long green right up to the elbows.
2: Want to run through it in your bare feet, baby?
1: Yeah, that too. All my life it's been pennies and nickels, Art. When the rent was paid, it was worry over the groceries. When the grocer was paid, it was worry over the rent. Never enough money. I couldn't even finish commercial high school, Art. Did I ever tell you that? I couldn't learn shorthand and typing and get a decent job. I had to go into a mill because my father couldn't work and my older brother wouldn't.
2: And then you met me, Sophie. We ain't done so bad, huh?
1: 2 weeks now, Art. Haven't we waited long enough?
2: Could be. Matter of fact, I got a date with Fence Palmer today.
1: Oh, can I go with you?
2: Not on your life, baby. You're hotter than a pistol this minute. They saw you. Nobody knows me.
1: Art, let me look at him once more.
2: Sure, baby, sure. Here. Yeah, I love the way they pack this stuff. On black velvet, huh?
1: Look at them shine and glitter, Art. Look at them shine.
2: That's a 50 grand glitter, baby. Ice, $50,000 worth of ice.
1: Gee, how I'd love to wear them, Art. Wouldn't they look gorgeous around my neck?
2: Like a rope, kid. You'd hang us both for sure if you ever wore them diamonds. There they are, Palmer. How do you like them?
3: Very pretty.
2: Pretty, is that all?
3: Yeah. I should get excited over diamonds.
2: Rose cut, the fella told Sophie himself.
3: Today the demand is square cut.
2: Well, so what? You can't sell it like that. You gotta break it up anyhow.
3: Just what I was thinking, Art.
2: All right, all right. How much?
3: Now or after I sell them?
2: Both, both.
3: 5 G's down, 20 more after I sell them.
2: Well, you're nuts. That piece of stuff is worth 50 G's at least. That's what the fella told
3: Sophie himself. Yeah, I know.
2: That's what it was insured for, too.
3: When the insurance company is in it, you can't never get more than half price. Maybe less.
2: Give me the stuff. I don't let you have it for no 25.
3: Put it down, Art. I got a phone. I could get a reward from the insurance company. About 10 G's, maybe. Without doing nothing but making a call.
2: Try it and see how long you live.
3: You ain't no big shot yet, Art. Not until you get the 25 G's. So don't talk about putting anybody away. Any more talk like that, I cut the price. Understand?
2: Okay, okay. I get it. 25 G's. Sophie will be sore as a boil. She thinks she's going to have all of that to spend herself. Half ain't going to set so well with her.
3: What's the matter? You scared of the dame?
2: Me scared? What for?
3: Dames is tricky sometimes. Especially when they get only half of what they expect.
2: Well, not Sophie. But she'll sure raise the roof.
3: You want the five now?
2: Natch. She sure will raise the roof.
3: In what book it says you got to give her anything? Here's your 5 G's, count it. I don't want to gyp nobody.
2: What do you mean, gotta give her anything?
3: Get smart, boy. You ever showing this deal yourself?
2: Planned it, that's all.
3: Okay. Ever use a telephone, son? Ever use a telephone?

0: art. How much? How much did you get?
1: $5,000 to start.
0: Then let me see it. $5,000. In one place at one time.
1: Looks big, Sophie?
0: Awful big.
1: Ah, wait till you see the other 20. Of course, we gotta wait for that until,
0: Only 20 more?
1: Yeah. Oh, we'll get it after Palmer breaks up the necklace and sells the stones.
0: You complete stupid idiot. 25,000.
1: Look, Sophie, that's all he'd give. He said he'd turn us in for the reward if I didn't leave it with him.
0: You and your honest fence. Me, I take the risk. I go and play high society and stick my neck out. And you sell me right down the river. $25,000.
1: Well, no fence ever gives more than half the value.
0: Not for jerks like you, they don't.
1: I don't have to take this, Sophie, so shut up.
0: I will not. I stuck with you through all the penny ante jobs. Finally, we pull up a big one. But good. What happens? You dump it down the sewer, straight into the ash can.
1: Shut up, I said. Keep your tongue in your face.
0: Don't you dare talk to me like that.
1: I'll talk to you any way I please.
0: Where are you going? Answer me.
1: I'm going out. You'll be real lucky if I ever come back.

0: Lastly, Lieutenant Turner speaking.
1: You want something on a Costello Mercier necklace?
0: Do we want... Hold the phone a minute.
1: Nah, you can't trace me. This is a paid telephone. You want the tip?
0: Who is this?
1: My name is Rockefeller. I buy diamonds all the time.
0: Yeah, all right, Mr. Rockefeller. Spill it.
1: The dame what did the job. She is second floor rear at 17½ South Jackson Boulevard.
0: She got the rocks?
1: Are you nuts? I'm not that crazy.
0: Hello. Hello. Well, what do you know about that? A break for a change. A nice little break.
2: Art, you came back. Who are you?
0: Police, ma'am. What's your name?
2: I haven't done anything.
0: No, of course not. What's your name?
2: Sophie Tarwell. I haven't done anything.
0: Well, then, Miss Tarwell, I'm sure you won't mind taking a little ride with me and answering a few questions. Look, Sophie, I don't like this any more than you do.
2: Yeah, sure. That's what my father used to say before he wailed the tar out of me.
0: I mean it. I got a home to go to.
2: Lucky you.
0: Shut up. Don't interrupt me. Now, you're going to tell me, Sophie, all about the Mercier robbery. How you hijacked the necklace, where it went, who has it now.
2: I'd be very glad to assist the police if I could. They're always such gentlemen. Only it happens I don't have the least idea what you're talking about.
0: You've been identified, Sophie. While you've been sitting here in the squad room with me, you've been observed and positively identified as the woman who registered as the second Jane Costello.
2: I don't believe it. Anyhow, an identification like that would never stand up in court. I want a lawyer. I won't talk until I see a lawyer.
0: We can hold you 24 hours, Sophie, without a lawyer. And we will. You see that little window up there?
2: So what?
0: You've been viewed and identified through that little window.
2: Prove it.
0: I will. All right, send one of them in. Oh, Mr. Carswell. Thank you for helping us.
3: Lieutenant, I made the identification. Is this absolutely necessary?
0: I'm afraid so. Miss Tarwell here is rather stubborn. It seems she needs convincing.
2: Who's this guy?
3: You know me, Miss Tarwell. I was present when you met the real Jane Costello. I saw you in our hotel daily in your masquerade. The circumstances were sufficiently extraordinary that I would remember you a long, long time.
2: How much is the insurance company paying you to say that?
3: Not one penny. Nothing will be paid anyone unless the necklace is recovered.
2: You're wasting your time. Go on back to your bellhops and your potted ponds. I never saw you in my life.
0: Thank you, Mr. Carswell. Will you send in the next witness, please?
3: Yes, naturally.
2: It is a parade. Where's the brass band?
0: You're a fool, Sophie. Come clean and I'll give you a break.
2: No cop ever gave anybody a break.
4: Lieutenant, I simply do not wish to have to face this woman.
0: Here she is, Mr. Mercier. You know her, don't you?
4: It is impossible that ever I will forget. So charming, so handsome, and a common thief.
2: Say it, Frenchie. Nobody's proved anything. Call me names and I'll sue you for slander.
4: Heaven forbid. I may go, please, Lieutenant.
0: All right, Mercier. And send in the next one, will you, please?
4: Merci, Lieutenant. I'm happy if I have been of service.
2: Who's next, Lieutenant? The King of England?
0: Oh, cut it out, Sophie. You'll never beat this rap, and you know it by now.
5: What seems to be the trouble, Lieutenant? This woman is bright enough to know she's caught.
0: It gets me, Miss Costello. Unless she thinks she's got a chance.
2: I've got every chance.
5: No, you haven't. It's in your eyes.
2: Never mind what's in my eyes.
5: May I, Lieutenant?
0: Help yourself, ma'am.
5: You're a fool, Sophie. No man is worth 10 to 20 years of a woman's life in prison.
2: This isn't a play. Stop dramatizing it, Miss Costello.
5: Afraid, my dear, if it were a play, the critics would pan it. It's no longer fashionable on Broadway for a woman to protect her man. Nor in real life when the man isn't worth it.
2: Think you're pretty bright, don't you?
5: No. Not very. But I'm sure you're not a fool, Sophie. No woman who was a fool could carry off the performance you gave in my suite every morning for a month. I don't make friends with fools, Sophie.
2: Leave me alone, will you? I made my bed, I'll lie in it. Alone.
5: But why, Sophie? For the man who turned you in?
2: Nobody turned me in. Nobody.
5: Why don't you tell her, Lieutenant?
0: We picked you up on a tip, Sophie. A telephone call from a pay station. From a man.
2: No. No. You're making it up. You're trying to get me to say things I won't say. I won't. I won't.
0: It's the truth. Who knew where you were? Who knew you were second floor, rear 17 and a half, South Jackson Boulevard?
2: No. No, he didn't. He didn't.
5: But he did. You know he did. Your heart says no, Sophie, but your brains say yes. Who is he, Sophie? Where's the necklace?
2: His name is Art Sewell. We've been together for years. I know every job he's ever pulled. I don't know where he is. But you'll find him now. I know that.
5: And the necklace, Sophie?
2: A fence. Palmer. The lieutenant will know where to find him. Art took it to him today. They couldn't have broken it up yet.
5: All right, Lieutenant.
0: A woman with a woman, Miss Costello.
2: It's so beautiful. Stones are like fire knives. I should have worn it once anyway. Like fire and ice, made for a queen. They mustn't break it up. They mustn't. Stop them, Lieutenant. Don't let them spoil it. Please don't let them spoil it. It's too beautiful. Like fire and ice. Like fire and ice.
6: Crime does not pay. Ellen Craig, who starred as Sophie Tarwell in What's in a Name, will be back with you in just a moment.

0: Now, here in person is Helen Craig.
1: I think it's pretty clear that Sophie Tarwell was one of those unfortunate people who feel that they have the right to use their wits in any way they can. She wasn't born a criminal. She was made one by lack of training and opportunity to use her talents. When we, people like you and me, have seen to it that everyone receives training and opportunities within his or her ability, crimes like Sophie's will disappear. That will happen because, truthfully, the wrong way of life is always the hard way in the end. Inevitably, one way or another, the offender learns, as Sophie and Art did, that crime does not pay.
0: Thank you, Helen Craig. 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The events, characters, and names used in the story you've just heard are fictitious. Any similarity is purely coincidental.

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1: Sorry!
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0: No, that doesn't do it either, sailor. That was a two-motored plane. Your boy is 2 hours late.
1: Oh, Carrie will get here. You don't have to worry about him.
0: I'll tell you a secret. I've spent my whole life not worrying about Carrie.
1: You like him. Where do you meet him?
0: Blonde, wavy hair and wears a white silk scarf. Is his mustache blonde, too?
1: No mustache. I showed you his picture.
0: Well, there was a mustache in that picture someplace.
1: Just Carrie Martin in his plane. Here, look, I brought it along. Hey, you drew a mustache on him.
0: Yeah, and a beard, too.
1: Does it bother you because I knew a man named Carrie Martin before I knew you?
0: Because he sent you a wire from Miami to meet you at a crummy airstrip outside of Havana. Because I had to get up too early and drive you too far.
1: I told you last night you didn't have to come along. But this morning there was a Jeep waiting for me, and you were in it.
0: Because the last time you drove the Jeep, you came home with the wrong Jeep. The time before that...
2: Hey, you two there. What are you doing here?
0: Hello?
2: I asked you a question. What are you doing here?
1: Believe it or not, we're waiting for an airplane. What are you waiting for?
2: Get out of here.
0: We like it here. We'll be able to settle down right here.
2: I don't know who you are, but my company has leased this airstrip, and I have full authority.
1: Here comes a plane, Slate.
0: That's four-motored.

0: Your friend's is a single engine job.
1: I can't understand it. Something must have happened.
2: I don't want to have to talk to you two again.
0: Now, take it easy, mister. We're going, not because you say so. Sailor's worried. She might want to cry. She doesn't like anyone to watch.

0: Spot him yet, Mickey?
1: Nope. Take her up another 1,000. We can use that cloud for a blanket.
0: Yeah. Like the gay old times, huh, Mickey?
1: Better. That was for glory. This is for getting rich.
0: A $500,000 payroll floating in the sky like a little bird. Just waiting for us to knock it off.
1: And Anderson promised us the drumsticks. 20 grand's worth. A man could get fat chewing on a thing like... Haze off your wing, Joe. 10 o'clock.
0: Uh-huh.
1: Make a pass. Scare him. I'll signal we want him to land on that island.
0: Uh-huh. Yeah, he won't play. Kerry Martin's a hero.
1: I've got something for heroes.
0: In the wing, Joe. We don't want to kill him. Just keep him and his plane on ice.
1: You left out the part about the $500,000. Like you asked, in the wing.
0: Yeah, the boy's good to us, Joe. He's gonna belly land her on the beach.
1: Hip, hip, and a hooray. The hero made it. Now we go to Havana, boy, and report to Anderson.
0: Roger, Wilco, and stuff like that there. You think anyone will find him, Mickey, before
1: Not anyone, kid. Just us. That scrap of beach is not even on the charts. It's our secret.
0: Goody. Hey, look at that ocean below us, Mickey. Gorgeous, huh? Hey.
1: What's the matter, kid? Motor gone sour?
0: Both of them. Must be out of gas. They're coking out on me. It's a... Hey, Mickey, we're... Oh, we had it in our hands and we're gonna...

0: Come here, sailor.
1: Keep your hands on the wheel.
0: I'm tired of it. We've been running around in circles for half a day just because a sailor on a passing steamer reported he saw a plane crash in this vicinity. Harry Martin means this much to you, huh?
1: I met him in Europe, Slate. He was shot down. I helped him. He needed me once. A woman doesn't have many opportunities like that.
0: Okay, we'll keep looking.
1: Thanks. Slate, look over there to starboard. Is that a wave crest in the sun, that thing shining?
0: I don't know.
1: That's metal. It's a wing.
0: Yeah, it could be.
1: It's a wing, Slate.
0: Let's take a closer look, huh? Hey, wait.
1: What?
0: Carey flew his own plane when he left Miami, and it's a single engine. That's what the telegram said.
1: I don't understand what you're trying to say.
0: But this wing has a nacelle where it housed an engine. That means it was a two-engine job. It can't be Carey's plane.
1: Maybe it's an old wreck.
0: Uh-uh. Wrecked planes don't float that long.
1: Maybe Carey's alive.
0: Can't look any more, sailor. Our fuel is low. We've got to let the authorities know about this wreck.
1: A little while longer.
0: Something's wrong here, but I'll promise you this. If Carey's alive, we'll find him. Got your motor, sailor. Slip her in easy.
2: Aye, aye.
0: Now throw me a line. I'll make her fast.
2: Line.
0: All secure. Bring the chart I drew, sailor.
3: You didn't find him, did you?
0: Huh? Oh. Look what's here to welcome us home, sailor. The man who orders people off his airstrip. Look, Buster.
1: This one's on me, Slate. You, get your feet off our pier. And take your mustache with them.
3: You must forgive me for my behavior at the landing field. I was the victim of a grave concern. I didn't know then, Miss Duval, how intimate you were with Carey Martin.
1: You know, you've got a talent for saying the wrong thing. Not intimate. Just a boy I knew once. I give you that to make the goodbye easier.
0: You're getting off cheap. And now, goodbye.
3: Now, please, you must hear me out. I'm John Anderson, resident manager for the Toledo Canneries. That boy was flying in a $500,000 payroll. You hear? $500,000.
0: Was he now? Go cry on your insurance agent, then both your stomachs can flutter together.
3: Toledo Canneries is ready to pay any price you ask to find Martin, within reason, of course.
1: You want the boy or the money? And why do I ask a stupid question when I know the answer?
3: Oh, you underestimate our humanity, Miss Duval. We want Carey Martin. He was a loyal employee. Intrepid. A man of know-how.
0: You finally think of the right answer, and then you go and spoil it. Intrepid know-how.
3: We learned from the authorities the plane you found wasn't Martin's. Continue your search. Find him. And we will show our gratitude in any manner you wish. Within reason.
0: We'll search for him. We'll find him. But not for any reason you'd understand. Take that back to your company. Maybe they can put it up in cans.
3: I would have preferred that, just notify me when you do, please. Goodbye, you two.
1: Take me home, Slate.
0: Sure, I'll have King fix you something special. It'll make you feel better.
4: Over here, Anderson. The two suckers bite.
3: It's a mission with them, Matt. A grail.
4: Huh? Talk down to me because I'm stupid.
3: Oh, they'll find him for me. For nothing. All you do is go where they go. I'll arrange it.
4: And put a $500,000 in your lap, huh? For that, you'd do something for me, huh?
3: I've already told you. 2,000. Not a penny more.
4: Nah, not money, stupid. Just a word that says I can kill them when I'm through with them.
3: I like you, Matt. You can kill them.
4: Thank you very much, Mr. Anderson.

0: the yonder so blue in a flying machine. He had no fears. On account of this drove Miss Sailor to tears. This man he swooped from Miami to see Miss Sailor flying Romeo he. But he didn't arrive, hasn't done it yet. Now Miss Sailor she worry and fret.
1: Yeah, that about sums it up, King.
0: Where's Miss Sailor now, Mr. Slate?
1: On the patio, worrying and fretting.
0: You go look some more for this Kerry Martin?
1: Yeah. One of Bold Venture's motors has reverse gear trouble as soon as it's fixed.
0: Why don't you go put an arm around Miss Sailor and say, there, there.
1: I tried it. She didn't even know I was standing beside her.
0: Oh, she got company now.
1: Huh? Yeah, I wonder where she found him.
2: Slate, look who I found.
1: This is Kerry Martin?
2: This is Pablo. Tell him, Pablo.
3: I am Pablo. I find a man. He say the name Kerry Martin belonged to him.
1: Yeah, where'd you find him?
3: I have a chart of Tortuga's Key. I will put a pencil mark where I find him. It's so small it is.
1: Okay. Tell me how it happened.
3: I am Pablo. I am fisher. I take boat to place in Tortugas where I fish. There is airship on beach, standing on nose.
2: Carrie must have crash landed. He's all right.
3: It's not so. He have in him great hurt. Hard to talk. He is too big for small me to carry. Say his name. Say name of Sailor Duval. This name I know because all of Havana know name Sailor Duval. I come.
1: Why didn't you go to the police?
3: I am Pablo. Once I talk to police, I am in jail for 2 years after that. I am Pablo who does not talk to police. You go to man in Tortuga's Key, senor?
1: Yeah, we go.

0: Easy, baby. We know where he is now. I'm taking it to him as fast as I know how.
1: I'm sorry. I just can't.
0: I know. He needed you once. He needs you again.
1: Pablo said he was badly hurt.
0: I'll do what I can, sailor. He'll be all right. He'll see you again, and it'll help make him all right.
1: Look, Slate, I told you. Harry was just a guy who...
0: Here, I'll give you a hand aboard.
1: Thanks. Just a nice guy who wanted to be friends.
0: Well, tell me about it later. Right now, we got company. You, Anderson, and your friend, off my boat. I won't ask you again.
2: No, just a minute, Mr. Shannon. This is Matt, one of our employees, and he's at your disposal.
3: That means I'll help, Mr. Shannon. I and Carrie Martin work for the same company.
0: If you're so anxious, Anderson, why don't you go hire your own searching party? Leave us alone.
2: If I did that, the Caribbean would swarm with fortune hunters, their palms itching for all that money. Martin's flight was a secret, and we'd like to keep the finding of him that way, too.
0: I see what you mean. They might kill Martin, take...
2: Exactly. Matt could be of great help in preventing that, and for nothing.
0: Well, I could use an extra hand. Okay with you, sailor?
1: The more the merrier. Let him come, Slate.
0: Okay, Matt, just take my orders, and we'll get along real good.
3: Gee, thanks. You'll see, Mr. Shannon. I'm going to help you like anything. The way I do it, you'll never get over it.

0: to Bold Venture. Our stars, Humphrey Bogart and Lauren Bacall, and the second act of our story.
1: How deep now, sailor?
2: 6 feet. Steady. Now four. Cut the motor, Slate.
1: Okay.
3: Payne's just the other side of the cove. I'll go on ahead.
4: Sure, sailor. I understand.
3: It's not that. It's just
4: I said I understand. So don't explain it to me. Go on. Jump.
3: I told you before, Slate.
4: I gave you a chance to hold his hand for a minute alone. You blew it. Get the medicine kit, Matt.
5: Aye, aye, skipper. I got it, skipper. Hey, I clam on the lingo good, don't I, Mr. Shannon?
4: You're a good seaman, Matt. Let's go. After you, sailor.
3: The plane didn't look too banged up. Maybe Carrie's not as badly hurt as that fisherman said.
4: We'll know in a little while.
5: And maybe the half million come out of it all right, too. I crossed my fingers.
4: Huh? What do you say, Matt?
5: Oh, you know how it is, Mr. Shannon. A guy works for a cannery, he tries to think the way he thinks the cannery wants him to think. In my heart, I pray Mr. Martin's in good health. I pray that...
4: Forget it.
5: We'd better run, Mr. Shannon. I wouldn't want to think that I was the...
4: Just run. And don't drop that kit.
3: Carrie! Carrie! It's all right. Carrie!
4: Now, don't call him anymore, sailor, because he's not here.
3: He has to be. If he was hurt, how could he get away?
4: Maybe he crawled to the other side of the island. Thought he'd find help. Maybe someone picked him up.
5: And cooked the dough, because that's not here, too.
4: You know that, because that's the first thing you looked for, wasn't it, Matt? It was a short prayer, huh?
5: Oh, skipper, you said yourself you wanted the girl to be alone with him for a minute.
3: We've got to find him, Slate. He could be dying.
4: Now, don't cry till you know what for, sailor. Oh, tide washed his footprints away.
3: It's a small island. We could split up.
4: Stop picking my brain. We'll split up. You go that way, Matt, the south end of the island.
5: My favorite direction.
4: You got a preference, sailor?
3: East.
4: That leaves me north. If we don't find him, we meet here. Oh, don't forget the way back, sailor.

0: Martin. Hey, Martin, can you hear me? Martin.
1: That you, Shannon? You get lost, kid?
0: Not me. You're supposed to be casing the south end of this island.
1: Well, I started that way, then I got worried. Maybe you'd find that dough and I'd be far away. Things like that.
0: That money really bothers you, doesn't it?
1: Ever since Pop taught me how to beat the pay telephones, he used to bring them home by the dozens.
0: And you work for a big outfit like Toledo Canneries, huh?
1: Well, I'll tell you. A guy works for a place, troubleshoots, makes a salary. Gets to sniffing a $500,000, he gets downright disloyal. I guess I'm what you'd call disgusted.
0: You trying to sell me something?
1: You bought it, baby. You're one too many on this island. Look, I take out a knife, then I point knife upward for ripping and rip.
2: Yeah.
3: Next time, hold it close to your body.
2: You're breaking my arm.
0: Drop it. Drop it. Now, dream about what I told you. I couldn't bother with you, Matt. On second thought, I'll need your shirt to tie you up. And I'll find Carrie.

0: A guy gets hurt, sailor. He tries to dream his pain away. Let me touch you again.
1: Don't try to move, Carrie. I'll come closer to you. See? I'm really here.
0: How did you come? On downy wings?
1: Slate and I have a boat. A fisherman told us...
0: Slate?
1: He's my guardian. Slate Shannon.
0: There was a shadow in the dream. Now I know his name.
1: Slate's at the other end of the island looking for you.
0: May he never find me.
1: There are three of us. Slate, a man from the company...
0: Anderson?
1: Someone named Matt.
0: Good old Matt. Never heard of him, but good old Matt.
1: What happened to you, Carrie? What went wrong?
0: Bandits.
1: You mean bandits like...
0: I mean like in the war. They shot holes in my wing. Shot up my rudder. Forced me down. I crash landed. I was very happy till something in my chest told me my chest was caved in.
1: Why did they do that to you?
0: Shh, big top secret. $500,000 payroll. But it wasn't a secret.
1: Gary, all this time with that hurt.
0: The money, I buried it under the plane. Take it away. Give it to somebody.
1: Carrie.
0: Shh. I sleep now. Gotta sleep.
1: Carrie, it's beginning to rain. We've got to get you.
2: Martin! Martin!
1: Over here, Slate. Over here.
3: How is he, sailor?
1: He's asleep. We've got to move him, Slate. The rain...
3: We can't move him. He's hurt too bad. Here, cover him with my coat. These leaves. Now, don't crack up on me, sailor. We'll get help, a doctor. He'll be all right. Okay? Let's go.
1: Can you lift it, Slate?
3: Yeah, the box is not that heavy. If you could weave, sailor, you could make us a couple of raincoats. I've never had one made out of $20 bills.
1: You sure were underprivileged, weren't you?
3: All the other kids from my block had them. Come on. Let's get the Bold Venture moving and get some help for Carrie.
1: What about Matt?
3: I left him in a hollow. If it rains hard, the hollow's liable to fill up. Maybe he can drink himself out of it. Yeah, give you a hand up.
1: Okay. Let's take off, Slate. Now what?
3: I don't know. I'll take a look. Hey, sailor.
1: What?
3: Both carburetors gone, probably on the bottom of the ocean. Matt must have done it before he caught up with me.
1: This is turning out to be a gay afternoon.
3: Let's get back ashore. Grab that flashlight. It's getting dark. I'll take the money.
1: Okay. Why didn't you leave the money aboard?
3: In case we have callers, in case people who don't have...
1: Wait a minute. Listen. You hear it?
3: Yeah, sure. It's a plane. Wave the flash. Maybe we'll get home faster than we think.
1: He sees us. He's landing.
3: If that guy can handle that ship, look at him.
1: He'll be able to take Carrie back.
4: That you, Shannon?
1: Hey, it's Mr. Anderson.
3: Yeah, it's me with Miss Duval.
4: Oh, good.
3: Start running, sailor.
1: There he is, Slate.
3: Martin. Martin, are you awake?
1: You don't have to talk, Carrie.
3: That's right. Now, just listen. Can you hear me?
0: Yeah.
3: Good. John Anderson just landed a plane.
0: He'll help.
3: No, he won't. If he finds you, he'll kill you.
0: But Anderson...
1: Don't talk, Carrie.
3: We'll explain it to you later. He's looking for all of us. If he comes close to you, don't move. If he calls to you, don't answer. Make out you're dead. Do you understand?
0: Yes. Understand.
1: We'll come back for you.
0: Sure.
3: I don't worry about anything. It'll be all right. Let's go, sailor.
1: Where are we going?
3: Get rid of this money.
1: We going to bury it?
3: Uh-huh. We're going to give it away. There's the hollow, sailor.
1: There's something in it.
3: That would be that. I brought you something, Matt.
4: Good eye.
3: That's no way to talk. We brought you $500,000.
1: It's soggy from the rain, Matt, but you won't mind. Your hot breath will dry it out.
4: Hey.
3: That's right. Anderson landed a little while ago. This knife says don't answer him. Talk soft.
4: Anderson made it, huh? You two pigeons are in trouble.
3: How'd he find this island?
4: In Havana, when you were getting your boat ready for this haul. You stepped ashore for coffee, remember? That's when we come aboard and nuzzled your charts. Anderson flies a plane accurate. He's got a loud voice, too.
1: I don't blame you, Matt. If that knife was sticking me, I'd go, oh, too.
4: Okay. What's with the money? What are you trying to say?
3: You want to look at it?
4: Yeah, I do.
3: All right. Open it, sailor.
1: The man on that $20 bill winked at you, Matt.
4: Oh, pretty.
3: It's all yours.
4: What about him?
3: He'll find you in a few seconds, then you can chat about the money.
4: Me tied up like this? He'll kill me. I know him. He's double-crossed his company. He'll do it to me.
3: I'll put this knife in your hands. You can saw your way out.
2: Matt!
1: Let's get out of here, Slate.
3: Yeah.
4: Matt! Here I am, Anderson. Got the money right here. Help me get out.
1: Cold blood, Slate.
2: Shannon! Can you hear me, Shannon?
3: I'm going to be on your back in a second.
2: You rot here, Shannon. You and your...
5: Not me, John boy.
2: You made a mistake, Slate.
5: Pardon me.
2: You won't get out alive.
5: You betting.
3: Come out from behind that tree, sailor.
1: I haven't got time to pat your cheek. Let's get help for Carrie.
3: Sure, with this gun in back of Anderson's head, that plane will get help here in an hour.
1: I'll say it again, Slate. It's been a gay day.
3: It's almost over. Let's go take a ride in an airplane.

0: Slate.
1: Uh-huh.
0: Carrie just called me again from the hospital. He says he feels great.
1: Oh, I'm glad.
0: He had a message for you. He wanted to know if it was all right for me to have a date with him when he gets well.
1: What have I got to do with it?
0: Well, I told him you were, like a daddy to me.
1: Oh. Sailor.
0: Uh-huh.
1: Come here, little girl. Sit on my knee.
0: Like this?
1: That's fine.
0: What do you want, Daddy?
1: What do little girls do before they run along to play?
0: This. Do I have to run along and play? I feel so grown up.
2: 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May we invite you to listen again next week at this time for another exciting adventure starring Humphrey Bogart and Lauren Bacall together in Bold Venture.

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1: 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Attention all cars. Broadcast 136 regarding a murder and suicide at 1929 South Grand Avenue. See the battalion fire chief in charge for details. That's all. Rosenquist.

0: the city chemist's office, we find Earl Crawford, chief chemist, working over his tubes and reports. He turns to his co-worker with a sigh of satisfaction.
1: Well, Jack, I've discovered the secret.
2: What are you working on? It smells like gasoline.
1: It is. A very mysterious gasoline. Ever since the city started buying this gasoline, enthusiastic reports have claimed our cars were more efficient than ever. The police cars drive faster, the fire engines develop more power, and the records show we're getting greater mileage per gallon than ever before.
2: We're using Rio Grande crack gasoline now in all city cars, aren't we? Is it that good?
1: Well, it's caused so much comment that they asked me to analyze some Rio Grande crack and tell them if it was dope in some way or to find the secret of its sensational performance.
2: I see. It does contain tetraethyl, doesn't it?
1: Oh, yes, but other gasolines have tetraethyl, too. No, the secret of Rio Grande's outstanding performance is its refining process. It's cracked into tiny molecules, infinitesimal atoms, obviously by a patented process, for I've never seen any other gasoline so finely cracked. No wonder it's so much faster than other gasolines. That cracking process is the reason why Rio Grande cracked gasoline gives greater speed, power, and mileage than other gasoline.
2: You've sold me. I'm going to use Rio Grande cracked in my own car. I see now why more police cars, fire engines, ambulances, and other emergency equipment are powered by Rio Grande crack gasoline wherever it is sold than any other brand.
0: And now it is our pleasure to present Captain Bert Wallace, head of the homicide squad of the Los Angeles Police Department. Captain Wallace.
3: Good evening, friends. Tonight, you will hear dramatized the story of a perfect crime, which, like all perfect crimes, was a little imperfect. If the carefully laid plans of the criminal had worked, perhaps he would have escaped. But there seems to be some truth in the belief that there is a law of compensation. I have, in my years of experience in police work, never known of a case where a man broke the laws of society that he was not eventually made to pay for his misdeed. You can break every law but the law of compensation, and in the end, it delivers you up for an accounting with the society you have outraged.

0: upstairs there.
1: Smith, Bonnie, bring those chemical tanks and follow me.
0: I think a walker better run in the building. We could hide. I saw smoke coming out from another window up there. So
1: that's fine. I want to talk to you later if you stick around.
0: Yes, sir.
1: There it is, boys. Department down the hall. Doors open.
2: Right.
1: All right. Turn your chemicals loose.
3: And the blaze don't seem to be nowhere else to brighten this room, Chief.
1: That's right. You better check the walls, though.
3: Yes, sir.
2: Looks like it started over by the bed. Come on, Eddie. Let's get that bunch of bedclothes outside and wet them down.
3: Okay. Here. Give me a hand. Hey.
2: What's the matter?
3: Hey, Chief. There's a couple of bodies on this bed. A man and a woman, I think.
1: Alive?
4: Well, look for yourself.
1: Lord. Eddie, you better call the morgue. Open those windows, Smith, and let some of this smoke out. I want to see what started this.
5: Yes, sir.
1: That's better.
3: Hey, Chief. Look here on the floor.
1: Blood.
3: Yeah. And here on this dish cupboard. Splattered all over the place.
1: Looks like we've got more than a little fire here.
3: What the devil's this? Looks like it might have been a bird or something.
1: You're right. It was a bird. Probably a parrot.
3: Hey, you'd think a parrot would have enough sense to keep away from a fire, wouldn't you, Chief?
1: I don't think this parrot had anything to say in the matter. His neck's been wrung.
3: Well, you mean somebody killed the bird?
1: That's what it looks like.
3: Well, it don't make sense.
1: Maybe this would help. Look here at this woman. See her head?
3: Yeah. Yeah, skull is smashed.
1: Right. I can't tell anything about the man. Too burned. We'll have to let an autopsy show whether he was killed or not.
6: Well, that's all the excitement, Chief. I'm not better from Central.
1: Glad you got here. We found something that should interest you, boys. Here on the bed.
6: Oh. Fire got him, huh?
1: I don't think so. The woman's skull's been smashed with something. I can't tell about the man.
6: All right. Patton, you better get Munns up here with his camera and get some shots of this before we move them. And you can tell those reporters outside they can come in now. Hey, they'll love this.
7: Police photographs are taken of the grisly discovery, and the bodies are removed to the morgue for an autopsy. And in the burned apartment, Ledbetter and Patton, surrounded by reporters, firemen, and occupants of the apartment house, begin a minute investigation.
6: All right, fellas, get your pictures and then give us a chance.
8: What do you make of it, lad? You got any ideas?
6: I can't say anything yet, but it looks like murder and suicide.
8: Okay, thanks.
6: Hold it a minute, Ledbetter.
8: Huh?
6: Stand back there by the bed, will you? That's it. That's still.
8: Thanks. That was a while.
6: All right, boys, now you got enough. How about clearing out? Yeah, I will. Shut the door, Pat. Maybe we can get some work done.
2: No chance of getting any fingerprints from anything now. That mob fixed that.
6: Well, come on. I want to get a look at that bed. You know, there's a lot of things here that don't make sense.
2: That parrot, for instance?
6: That and other things, too. Number one, how did the fire start? You can't just set a match to a bed and have it burn this much.
2: Well, here's the answer to that. Under the bed. A bunch of wadded paper, half burnt.
6: What's that lying there? Electric heater?
2: Looks like it was a heater. Hey, what the devil?
6: What have you found now?
2: This heater has a gadget attached to it. Take a look for yourself.
6: Well, look here. Hey, this is what started the fire, all right. And I think it establishes this as a double murder. See here? This watch is wired into the heater cord so that at a certain time, the minute hand will make contact and start the heater.
2: And the heater starts the paper burning, and from there, that's simple.
6: Yeah, excepting that we don't know who did it.
2: Yeah, right.
6: I suppose you look around and see what else you can find while I question a few of the people in the building.
2: Okay, Led. I'll stick here.
6: If you find anything, I'll be down the manager's apartment.
2: Right.
6: Everybody here, Sergeant?
9: Yes, sir. Everyone I could find who knew anything.
6: All right. Now, I'm going to ask you people to be quiet while I ask a few questions. I'll start with you. What's your name?
10: Sproul's my name. I live directly under the barber's apartment.
6: Well, did you hear anything last night that might have any bearing on this?
10: Well, I heard some noise upstairs.
6: What kind of noise, Mr. Sproul?
10: Well, it might have been a scream, and then something fell to the floor.
6: What time was that?
10: Oh, somewhere around 8:30 it must have been, because I remember I was listening to a radio program, and I heard the announcer say it was 8:30.
6: Anyone else hear anything like that?
11: Yes, sir. I did.
6: What's your name?
11: Grant, sir. Edward Grant. I live right next to Mr. Sproul here.
6: Well, if both you gentlemen heard what sounded like a scream, why didn't you investigate it?
11: Well, you see, sir, I I haven't been well, and I can't get up and downstairs so good. Anyway, well, I didn't give it much of a thought.
5: And you, Mr. Sproul?
10: Yes, I didn't think much about it either.
5: Is that all you can tell me?
10: No, sir. About 10:30, I heard someone moving around up there in the apartment. And then about 12, the noise stopped, and I figured the barbers had been making the noise and had gone to bed, so I went to sleep.
5: Anything else happened?
10: Well, to tell you the truth, I guess you're going to think I should have done something, but I didn't. I'm just naturally not suspicious.
5: I understand, Mr. Sproul.
10: Well, I woke up about 4:30, and I heard what sounded like someone wadding a paper upstairs. It struck me as kind of funny, but I didn't think it was anything serious, so I listened till it stopped and then went back to sleep.
5: Is that the last thing you heard until you woke up this morning?
10: Yes, sir. I slept right through till I heard someone yelling fire, and then I got up and found the building was burning and got out.
5: Oh, which one of you turned in the fire alarm?
12: I did.
5: Oh, you live here?
12: Oh, no, sir, but I run the market across the street, and I was opening up about 6 o'clock this morning, and I saw the smoke coming out from that window in the apartment there. So I turned in the alarm and woke up everybody in the apartment house and told them to get out.
5: Yeah, it's a good thing you happened to see that smoke.
12: Yes, sir.
5: Another 10 minutes, the whole place would have been burning.
13: Beg pardon, Lieutenant.
5: Yeah?
13: Lieutenant Patton is outside. Says he wants to see you.
5: Oh, thanks. I'm going to ask you people not to go away until I tell you to. I want to ask some more questions in a little while.
12: How about me, Lieutenant? I've got a store to run.
5: Well, I guess it'll be all right for you to go over to your store, but stick around pretty close, if you will.
12: Yes, sir. I will, sir.
5: All right. Oh, Pat?
2: Thought you might want to see this book I found in Barber's room. It's a list of the people who worked for Mr. Barber at his auto park.
5: Good. Let's see it. Not much here. A few names we might look up and talk to.
2: You'll find out anything from the tenants?
5: Yeah. A couple of guys in there practically listened to the whole thing, but didn't think enough about it to investigate.
2: You got any leads on who might have done it?
5: No. But I haven't finished yet. There's still a couple of people in there I haven't questioned.
2: All right. Let's talk to them.
5: Okay. This is Lieutenant Patton, who's working with me. He has a few questions to ask you people, and then you can go.
2: Can any one of you think of anybody that might have had a grudge against the barbers? Anyone who didn't like them?
14: I don't think there was anybody didn't like them. They was a real nice couple. They was always so kind to everybody. And especially to that young fellow who worked for Mr. Barber. Treated him like a son.
5: What's that?
14: Why, the young man who used to help him around the place here.
5: What's his name?
14: I don't know his last name. They called him Fred.
5: Has he been around here lately?
14: Oh, sure. He was around all the time, just like one of the family.
5: Mm-hmm. Let me see that book again, Pat.
2: Here you are.
5: Fred.
14: You don't think he done it, did you? Why, he was like one of the family.
5: Yeah, so you said. Now, I'm not saying he did it, but I'd like to have a little talk with him. Fred Stettler. Would that be his name, do you think?
14: I don't know. I never heard his last one. But he wouldn't do a thing like this.
5: Oh, of course not. Come on, Pat. We're going back to headquarters.
7: Taking the remains of the heater and the ingenious timepiece attachment back to headquarters, let Veteran Patton report to Captain Wallace, head of the homicide squad.
5: Here's the stuff we picked up out of the apartment, Captain. The fellow who figured this gadget out was pretty smart. He must have known something about watches and electricity to make this work.
15: Well, that's something to go on. Incidentally, the coroner's report shows that both the bodies had been hit on the head with some heavy object. Might have been a hammer.
2: That settles it, then. The suicide idea is definitely out. We're looking for a smart murderer.
5: You know, I got an idea this Fred fellow that man told us about might know something.
2: It doesn't seem very likely that a man who'd been on such close terms with them would murder them. Where's your motive?
5: Well, there isn't any yet. But I'm still going to talk to him.
15: You have his address?
5: Yes, sir. It was in this book we found. Of course, this may not be the right Fred, but we'll find out soon enough. Well, is there anything you want us to do, Captain, or shall we go on and look for this fellow?
15: Go ahead. This is your case. Busted.
5: Yes, sir. Come on, Pat. Let's go.
7: At the address given in the little book, the two detectives find that the man known as Fred Stettler is out. But from a neighbor, they learn.
16: Well, sir, I don't know the fella very well. Speak to him when I see him, that's about all. But it sure struck me funny the way he was acting yesterday. Seemed all sort of nervous-like and hardly even noticed me when I said hello.
5: What else?
16: Well, I remember that it struck me kind of funny about his car.
2: What about his car?
16: Well, last night I couldn't get to sleep and it was kind of warm, so I sat out here on the porch and smoked until pretty late. I guess it was about 1:30 when I went to bed, and Stettler hadn't come home yet.
5: Was that unusual, Mr. Cook?
16: Well, it was the first time I can remember that he was out so late. But that ain't all. In the morning, I woke up about 6:45 and looked out, and there was his car in front of the house. Now, I know he never leaves it out in the street. Always puts it in the back. Well, anyway, while I was looking out the window, the door opens, and he comes out of his house and walks to his car. I thought he was leaving early, but he didn't leave.
5: What did he do, Mr. Cook?
16: He looked around as though he was afraid someone might see him. And then he reached in and got some stuff out of the back of the car and took it in the house.
5: What kind of stuff?
16: Well, I couldn't see just what it was. But a little later, he started a fire out in the backyard and burned some things. I don't say he was doing anything wrong, mind you, but it sure looked funny.
2: What happened after he burned the trash?
16: He got in his car and drove away. That's the last time I seen him.
2: Hmm. Well, thanks a lot, Mr. Cook. And I want to caution you not to tell anyone what you've told us or anything about our being here. That's very important.
16: Won't say a word to no one. You can trust me.
2: Good. Come on, lad. What do you say we poke around that trash heap out back? I'd like to see what he was so anxious to get rid of.
5: Nothing much left here. Must have been a hot fire.
2: Some old boots there. Nothing unusual about that.
5: Well, you better take them with us. Can't tell what's on them.
2: Yeah.
5: Wait a minute.
2: Hmm?
5: I hear a car out in front. Might be Stettler.
2: Come on, around the side where we can see.
5: Young fellow. Looks like he's going to come right to this door. Come on. Just a minute, young fellow.
17: Huh?
5: We want to talk to you.
17: Why, sure. What about?
5: You live here?
17: Yes.
2: And your name must be Stettler, that right?
17: Yes. Say, who are you?
5: Detectives. We want to ask you a few questions.
17: Oh, well, do you mind if I go in the house for a minute? I'll be right back.
5: Oh, not at all. We'll come with you.
17: Well, all right.
5: You're a friend of Mr. and Mrs. Barber, aren't you, Stettler?
17: Yes, I've known them some time.
5: They're pretty fond of you, aren't they?
17: I guess they are, yes. Why'd you ask?
2: Do you know that they had met with an accident?
17: What?
2: Had been murdered, in fact?
17: Murdered? Oh, you cannot mean that. It is not possible.
5: I'm afraid it's not only possible, but it's quite true, Stettler. They were found murdered and burned in their apartment this morning.
17: Oh, but...
2: We wondered what you knew about it.
17: What I knew about it? But this is the first time I'd heard.
5: Where were you last night, Stettler?
17: I was here.
5: All evening?
17: Yes, that is almost all evening.
2: Where were you at about 10:30?
17: I don't know. Driving around somewhere, I think.
5: You think? It would be better if you knew.
17: What do you mean? You're not trying to say that I had anything to do with
5: the murder of your good friends, the Barbers?
17: That is ridiculous. I didn't even see them last night.
5: Well, how did you know they were murdered last night?
17: You told me. That is how you told me a minute ago.
2: Where'd you get the watch, Stettler?
17: Watch? What watch?
2: Why, that one on your wrist.
17: Oh.
2: What's the matter? You look as though you'd seen a ghost.
17: Why, there's nothing. I'm a little upset by the news, that is all.
5: Yes, of course. You would be, being such a good friend and all.
17: Yes, they were very good friends of mine.
2: What did you find so important to burn this morning, Stettler? In the backyard, I mean.
17: Why, nothing in particular, just... some trash?
2: Just some trash, eh?
17: Yes,
5: I think you'd better come down to the station with us, Mr. Stettler. Just for some routine questioning.
7: At headquarters, Ledbetter first sends several officers back to the suspect's home with orders to thoroughly ransack the place for clues. Then proceed with the questioning.
5: Mr. Stettler... the first thing I want to know is exactly where you were last night. We know you weren't at home until after 1:30.
17: Well, I went over to see my girlfriend. I stayed there for a little while, and then I just drove around. I had a little argument with her, and it upset me.
5: You didn't go anywhere near the barber's place?
17: No.
2: You know a good deal about electricity, don't you, Stettler?
17: Why, not a lot, no. Why?
2: Ever work as a watchmaker?
17: No.
5: What nationality are you?
17: Swiss?
5: Well, isn't it the Swiss who make such fine watches?
17: I don't know.
5: Swiss movement? I have one right here that says that on it. Very fine watch, too.
17: What has that got to do with me? What are you talking about watches for?
18: Oh, just to pass the time. You don't seem to want to talk, or do you?
17: I have nothing to say.
2: Oh, say, lad, speaking of watches, what happened to that one we had around here this morning? You know the one I mean.
18: Oh, yeah. It's right here in this drawer. Hey, maybe Mr. Stetler would be interested, huh? That's an amazing little gadget, Stetler. Just an ordinary dollar watch to all appearances, but a mighty dangerous little toy.
17: Yes?
18: Yes. Ever seen anything like it before?
17: No, I have not.
18: The hour hand's missing, but the rest of it's all here, including some things that weren't on it when it was sold.
2: Why don't you tell him where we found it?
18: Well, I didn't think he'd be interested. Would you, Stetler?
17: Yes, I suppose so. I don't know.
18: Well, I don't think it will bore you. It was hooked up to an electric heater in the barber's apartment. Right under their bed, in fact. And it was wired up so that when 50 minutes had passed, it turned the heater on and started a fire. Clever, wasn't it?
17: Yes, very.
18: You're sure you've never seen it before?
17: Of course I'm sure. Didn't I just tell you so?
2: You're getting pretty excited over it.
17: Well, naturally I'm upset.
2: What did you argue with your girlfriend about, Fred?
17: What?
2: You said that you'd had an argument with your girlfriend last night, didn't you?
17: Oh.
2: Or was I mistaken?
17: Oh, last night, yes, I did have an argument, but that has got nothing to do with this. I don't see why I should tell you my personal affairs.
2: All right. It doesn't really matter. We'll just have to ask her, that's all.
17: Oh, no. Wait. Don't do that. I will tell you.
2: Oh, never mind. Maybe she'd be more willing to talk.
17: Wait a minute. I do not want her to get mixed up in this. She's a nice girl and her family would not like it.
18: What's the matter, Stetler? You afraid her story won't jive with the one you told us?
17: No, it is not that.
18: Come in.
1: Here's some things the boys found, Lieutenant.
18: Oh, yes. Just wait out there a minute and I'll be with you. If you'll excuse me a minute, Mr. Stetler. You carry on, will you, Pat?
2: Sure thing.
18: All right, Sergeant. What'd you find?
1: These, Lieutenant.
18: Well. Where were they?
1: In a little workshop in Stedler's garage.
18: Nice work, Sergeant. I'll check with you later about the other things. Right now, I've got the heat on Stetler.
1: Yes, sir.
18: Well, Mr. Stetler, I guess there's not much use in keeping you around here any longer.
17: You mean I can go?
18: Yeah, you may go. Just as soon as you've told me where you got this.
17: What is that?
18: The hour hand off that little watch gadget that you've never seen before. The boys say they found it in your workshop.
17: It is a lie. Anyway, how do you know it is one off that watch? There are hundreds of watches like that.
18: And I suppose there are hundreds of blood-stained trousers around every house, too, huh?
17: What do you mean?
18: The boys found a pair of pants in your place that had blood all over them. How do you account for that?
17: Why, I cut myself.
18: Where?
17: There? You're just trying to confuse me.
18: All right, now, Stetler, spill it. We've got enough on you to send you up. And you might just as well make it as easy on yourself as you can.
17: I did not do it. You can't make me say I did. I did have nothing to do with it.
18: Listen to me, Stetler. We've got the parts that were missing from that watch. We've got a pair of blood-soaked trousers that belong to you.
17: No.
18: We've got a pair of galoshes we found in your backyard with blood on them.
17: They're not mine.
18: We found a can in your car that had gasoline used to soak the barber's bed with before you set fire to it.
17: No.
18: Now stop shagging us around and come clean, will you?
17: All right, I will tell you all about it. Stop pounding at me like that. I cannot stand it.
18: All right, Stetler, start talking.
17: All right, only don't ask me any more questions. I will tell you all about it. I did it because I wanted money. I had to have some money. My girl was going to leave me. I did not know how to get any, so I decided to rob the barbers. Well, last night I went over to their place about 10 o'clock, and when I got up there, they were out. Good. No one home. Who's that?
19: The waiter. What is that?
17: Oh, nothing but that parrot. I thought there was someone here at first.
19: That's
17: enough, Captain. Oh, shut up. I don't know why I don't bring your damn neck. You and your continual squawking. Nuts. If I'm not wrong, this is the drawer where she keeps her money. Not here. That's funny. Maybe it isn't this one. Not here either. Now, what the devil?
19: Wait a minute.
17: Here it is. There must be plenty here, too. Now I will not have to worry about Peggy. She'll be plenty surprised when I show her this. That has got it. Now to get out of here.
20: Hello, Polly. I'll be right in as soon as we get the door open.
17: Mrs. Parker.
20: Ah, there we are, Polly. Not wait till we get the lights on. I'll give you a present. There now, my little Polly. Why, Fred, what are you doing here?
17: Shut up.
20: What do you mean, talking to me like this? Have you been drinking?
17: No, I've not been drinking. Now shut up and let me think.
20: Why, what are you doing with that money? You were robbing me. Oh, how could you?
17: I told you to be quiet, didn't I? I told you not to say anything.
20: Fred, put that hammer down.
17: You would not stop talking.
20: Fred.
17: You would not do what I told you.
20: Fred, stop it.
17: You and that damn parrot.
20: You don't know what you're doing.
17: Well, I will stop you. I will make you be quiet for good. I told you I would shut you up, didn't I? Now for you, you squawking bird. Go ahead, duck your head off. You won't be able to in a minute. Now, I guess you won't talk anymore. No, I will not have to listen to you anymore either. Either of you.
21: Hello, everyone. How's everything? Good God.
17: They would not stop talking.
21: Fred.
17: They would not be quiet.
21: Put that hammer down. Fred, for God's sake, put that hammer down.
17: Now, what am I going to do with that?
18: And what did you do?
17: I went home and built that heater thing. Then I went back and put the bodies on the bed and wadded up a lot of paper and put it so the heater would start burning when it turned on. Then I poured gas that I'd brought with me on the bed and floor and started the watch and left.
18: How much money did you get altogether, Stettler?
17: About $40, I guess. I'm not sure.
18: And you killed these people for $40?
17: I killed them because I did not know what else to do. Don't ask me questions. I can't stand it anymore. I'm sorry I killed them. I don't know why I did it. I don't ask me anymore.

0: Fred Stettler was tried and found guilty of murder, 2 counts of burglary, and 1 count of arson. He was sentenced to life imprisonment, but after Alienist had checked his family case history and found that his mother and uncle were both confined in an insane asylum in Switzerland, and that his brother was a sufferer from epilepsy, the judge, in sentencing this man, made the positive injunction that in the event that Stettler should become insane, that he be sent to the state insane asylum and immediately upon his recovery should be returned to the state prison. Upon examination, doctors found Stettler to be not criminally insane, but mentally unbalanced to a marked degree. And so ends the story of the almost perfect crime. Had Stettler's little gadget gone off before the gasoline had evaporated, the entire room would undoubtedly have burned, eliminating the important clues that started the investigation. But his mistake was not in figuring his time rightly. He set the watch to go off in an hour and forgot that gasoline evaporates in much less time. So we were able to put this killer safely behind the bars.
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0: The sunlight that drifts into police headquarters has a different texture to it. That's because it touches concrete and iron grillwork before it finally breaks through the dust in the windows. That's why I supplement it with my own personal sunshine. His name is Sergeant Tattaglia, and he never knocks, even on Thursday. And sometimes he brings company.
2: This man's name is Harry Dean, Danny.
0: Yeah, close the door, Tattaglia. Okay, you can stay. Just close the door. Sit down, Mr. Dean, over there.
3: Thank you. You're the man I want to see?
0: Well, that all depends. What's on your mind?
3: I'm 46 years old, Mr. Clover. In 4 months, I'll be 47 in August. I live at 903 Hillcrest Road in Queens.
0: All right.
3: Once when I was 6 and a half, I stole a peppermint stick. I got caught. I gave myself up to my mother.
2: Hey, Danny, what is it?
0: Go on, Mr. Dean.
3: Well, I wanted to draw a parallel. 2 days ago, I stole $20,000.
0: And you're giving yourself up to me?
3: Well, it was for my wife. You understand that, don't you?
0: Just that you stole $20,000, that's all.
3: Well, here's Marcia's photograph. That's my wife's photograph.
0: Yes?
3: She's going on 42. No, she is going on 43 now. Not very attractive anymore, I know that. She looks like what she is. After 20 years of me, a bank teller.
0: You stole the money from the bank?
3: Well, I stole $20,000 from the Charles Street National Bank where I work because I was told I could have Marcia back for that amount of money.
0: Are you trying to tell me that Marcia was kidnapped?
3: Yeah, but don't you see?
0: All right, go on.
3: Well, I came home yesterday and Marcia wasn't there. About 9 o'clock, I got a phone call. A man said Marcia wouldn't be hurt if I brought the money. Then he put Marcia on the phone. And she was being brave, I know, but I could tell she was frightened, terrified. She pleaded with me.
0: Whenever you can talk, Mr. Dean.
2: I can talk? A man has a right to feel about his wife.
3: The man said to bring the money, go to that summer resort, Far Rockaway, register at the Idlewild Arms, put the money in the bottom bureau drawer and leave.
2: But I did it, and they lied to me. Marcia hasn't come home. They've done something to her.
0: Tattaglia.
4: Yeah, Danny?
0: Nothing to the newspapers about this. I'll get this picture, Mrs. Dean, and

0: fires and then go up to Far Rockaway.
1: Okay, Danny.
2: What happens to me, Mr. Clover?
0: What you expected. You go to jail. There was no protest in him as Tartaglia led him away. Only a tired, empty dejection that had stamped its shape on his body, stained his eyes with the color of despair. And when the room was empty of him, a question remained. Why had it been done to an ordinary man, an ordinary bank clerk? The answer was ordinary. The man was in a place where money flowed and teased. The right pressure, and for as long as was needed, the flow could be diverted. A loved woman can be that pressure, even for an ordinary man like Harry Dean. At Far Rockaway, the beach is littered with the debris of those who have escaped for a day, for a weekend. The surf washes against the feet of a child, and the child screams. The mocking sun touches a woman's shoulders, and the woman giggles. The man lying buried in the sand next to her twinkles his toes. And strung behind them like a munch-rented backdrop is a string of leering resort hotels with screened porches and empty rockers. The Idlewild Arms was one of these.

0: hallelujah, a guest. Hey, give me room, boy. I've got a welcoming speech for you.
1: Just a minute,
0: Don't interrupt, boy. It's the off-season, and I got to rehearse it on somebody. And you're just as good a guinea pig as anybody, aren't you, boy?
1: Look,
0: You're interrupting, boy. I'm going to have trouble with you.
1: You may at that, kid. I'm from the police.
0: See? Idlewild Arms welcomes you with open arms. And I promise you ain't going to be idle, but you might be wild.
2: Did I hear you, boy? You're from the police?
1: It finally penetrated, huh, Don?
0: Look, boy, I got nothing to do with this crumb joint. They hire me to spread sunshine and desk clerk for a lousy sawback a week with meals. Meals.
1: Harry Dean, what did you do for him?
0: Wipe their noses of brat. What? Harry Dean? I did nothing for him except show him to his room. He didn't react to my jollity, so I fluffed him.
1: Which room?
0: 6A. I guess it nauseated him because an hour later he checked out. That I had to do, too. Check out the crumble mouth.
1: Where is it? The room.
0: I told you. Outside.
2: You mean 6A.
0: Right down the hall, boy. It says Harry Dean you want, not me, eh?
1: Not you.
0: For a minute there, you had me on my knees. Don't let me keep you, boy. I gotta rehearse my act.
1: Glory, hallelujah. 5A. 6A.
3: Oh, what are you doing in my room? Get out.
1: Oh, I'm sorry. I thought this room was unoccupied.
3: Are you part of the recreation program? Get out before I call for help.
1: I'm from the police. I want to search this room.
3: Oh? Just can't stop you, then.
1: No. That bureau, do you have your things in it?
3: Not yet. Only just got in a little while ago. Haven't had time to unpack. What's in there, a mouse, a time bomb?
1: Maybe money. Maybe $20,000 worth of money.
3: $20,000? I wish I'd known. I could have got to it first.
1: Nothing. You say you've been here only a little while.
3: Just long enough to open a window and get a whiff of ocean air, maybe an hour or two. Did I do wrong?
1: Who are you? What's your name?
3: Edith Keller. I'm a stenographer. Got 2 weeks vacation, so I came here for peace and quiet. So far, it's not quiet.
1: Take a look at this picture, Miss Keller. Have you ever seen this woman?
3: Yeah, I saw her.
1: Hmm?
3: She did just what you did. I barely got my body into the room. There was a knock on the door. This woman here. Says she left something in the bureau, bottom drawer. She took it out. Wish I'd known. 20,000.
1: Was there anyone with her?
3: Yeah, a man. He stayed in the hall. I didn't get a look at him, just heard his voice. Gee. Gosh.
1: I know, Miss Keller. $20,000. She smiled at me. It was the kind of a smile that had regret in it. So I returned in kind. Then she looked toward the door, so I left. On the ride back to Manhattan, I jotted it all down in my mind. It was simple. Marcia Dean was never kidnapped. Marcia Dean had made a thief out of her husband. Marcia Dean, 42, going on 43, had run away with another man. The money her husband had stolen would finance the production. It meant starting all over again, back to routine. Find out about Marcia Dean. Climb concrete steps. Ring doorbells and call Marcia Dean's neighbors.
4: I know you. You're a policeman.
1: I am?
4: If you're not, you just stole a police car. Come on in.
1: Thanks. But this won't take long,
4: Mrs. Graham. This way in the parlor. That's the mister sitting there in the rocker behind the newspaper. Graham? Graham, this is a policeman come to call.
5: Mm-hmm.
4: What's your name, mister?
1: Clover. Danny Clover.
4: Graham? His name is Danny Clover. Once Graham saw a picture in a magazine. Picture of a man in a rocking chair who was retiring on $200 a month. Graham sent in the coupon. Now it's 15 years later. Graham sits in a rocking chair just like the picture. Don't you, Graham?
1: Miss Graham, I wonder if you can give me some information about a neighbor of yours.
4: comings and goings of a neighbor? I can give you comings and goings of three houses on either side of me, on this side of the block. Across the street, further down than that.
1: I see.
4: I stand at that window and a snoop. Oh, don't look down your nose at that, mister. Some people stand at a bar and drink. Their pleasure. I snoop. Mine.
1: When was the last time you saw your next-door neighbor, Mrs. Dean?
4: Yesterday. Wednesday.
1: What time was that?
4: When she got into the cab.
1: What time?
4: About 3. I'd say it was about that.
1: What kind of a cab was it, Miss Graham?
4: Yellow cab, I think. Wasn't it, Graham?
5: Mm-hmm.
4: I said, wasn't it a yellow cab?
5: Oh, I think
4: it is. See, mister, I told you it was a yellow cab.
1: It didn't take long. At the cab company, a girl with rimless glasses and green eye shade was courteous, efficient, and bored. She pulled the driver's route reports out of a steel file, checked them with me, and found the one that matched. At 3:12 p.m. Wednesday, Hacky Stan Hodek had picked up a fare at 903 Hillcrest Road in Queens. If I wanted to talk to Stan about it, the girl said she was sorry. There was no way of reaching him. He'd report in at 10 o'clock. If I cared, I could wait till then. I cared. At 10:05, a cab rolled into the garage. It was Stan, she told me. I went over to it.
6: Oh, the things your body will take just so as it can eat. You have that trouble, Mac?
1: Continually. The girl in the office told me you were Stan Hodek.
6: That girl is always right. It's like an affliction with her. What's the matter, pal? Did you lose something in a cab? You think it's mine?
1: Oh, nothing like that, Stan. I'm Danny Clover, police department.
6: Oh. Somebody made a complaint because I questioned the good name of his family? I do this many times a day.
1: On Wednesday, you picked up a fare, Stan, in Queens. I want you to tell me about it.
6: Wednesday? Yesterday's a long time ago. In Queens, that's a long place.
1: 903 Hillcrest Road at 3:12 in the afternoon. Try to remember, Stan.
6: Okay, I'll try. Queens, Hillcrest Road, Wednesday. Give me a hint, Mr. Clover. A man or a woman?
1: A woman.
6: Well, that makes it easier because it's easier to remember a woman. Yeah. Yeah, now I remember. What about it?
1: I've got a photograph here. Was it this woman?
6: Let's see. Yeah. Yeah. I remember because this H-type woman is easy to forget.
1: How did you happen to go there? Did she call you?
6: No. No, a guy hailed me from the street.
1: What guy?
6: Who knows? Some guy out of a crowd told me to go to Queens, to that address, pick up a lady and take her to where he'd be waiting for her.
1: Where was that?
6: On a corner in Brooklyn. I remember because all that was on that corner was an empty lot. Lousy meeting place.
1: Will you take me there now?
6: I don't know. I just finished a day's work. You'll have to clear it with Miss Righteous in the office. And
1: we'll clear it. Let's go, Stan.
6: Right here, Mr. Clover. Here's where I left her off.
1: Let's get out.
6: Yeah.
1: You're sure it was right here, huh?
6: Sure, I'm sure. I ought to know. This billboard here was...
1: You didn't see anyone pick her up?
7: Will you tie my shoelace, mister?
6: Hello, little girl.
7: I fell down back there because my shoelace is untied.
1: Here, and put your foot up on my knee, honey.
7: Thanks.
1: Aren't you out pretty late?
7: No.
1: Do you stay out this late every night?
7: Oh, no. Tonight I'm big. Tonight I'm a big girl.
1: There you are.
7: Thanks. I've even got a big girl's pocketbook.
6: Your mother should know you've got her suede pocketbook.
7: Oh, it's not my mother's. I found it. Whatever. Give me back my pocketbook.
1: In 1 minute. Where did you find it?
7: Come on. I'll show you.
1: You recognize this purse, Dan?
6: I don't know. I didn't take notice.
7: Right over here on the field. Over there. Near those tin cans.
1: Stay here, Stan, with the girl.
6: Yeah.

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1: I found something. 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
2: 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When Dan Seymour starts putting in those phone calls from coast to coast on Sing It Again this Saturday night, there'll be $55,000 in prizes and cash riding on the calls. Hear Sing It Again this Saturday and every Saturday on most of these same CBS stations.
1: When the promise of summer touches Broadway, Broadway dons its Hawaiian shirt and stands on street corners to discuss batting averages, the men from Mars, the rise to fame and fortune of Hopalong, how much it costs to dress the kids because this Hoppy character is so famous, and then the real tidbit, murder. All the other conversation was just an appetizer. How a policeman found a woman lying dead in a vacant lot, lying under a shroud of tin cans, her funeral bouquet a clump of weeds. That was something to talk about. And her husband, a bank clerk, poor guy, stealing the bank's money to ransom her life, and all the time she was there in the vacant lot. A lunch hour isn't long enough to discuss things like that. But at police headquarters, there's time. There's a cold, dank room that contains within itself all the time in the world. The morgue.
3: Here he is, Danny.
4: Why did you have me brought here, Mr. Clover? I know she's dead. I know. Do I have to?
1: I know what you must feel, Mr. Dean. This is something that it has to be done. You understand that, Mr. Dean? You'll be all right?
4: Yes, yes, Mr. Clover.
1: Patrol McKinney?
3: Yeah.
1: Was this your wife, Mr. Dean?
4: Marcia. Sorry for all the bad times, all the hard years. Forgive me, Marcia.
1: Mr. Dean.
4: What do you want?
1: When we brought the cab driver, Stan Hodak, to your cell this morning, he said he'd never seen you before.
4: Yes?
1: Had you ever seen him, loitering around the house or the bank?
4: No. Please, and ask me questions another time.
1: Hodak's voice, did you recognize it? Could it have been the one who made the kidnap phone call?
4: Oh, no, I don't know. How could I remember a voice? Can other people do that? Remember the sound of it? Maybe it was his. I don't know.
1: Patrol McKinney.
3: Yeah.
5: Marshal!
1: Kenny, watch it. He's got your gun.
3: Mr. Dean, give it back to me. Give it.
5: I've waited for it. It's mine.
1: Look, Mr. Dean, we'll find Marsha's killer. You can't take it on yourself. You'll have to kill us to get out of here, and then kill again.
5: You're wrong! No, it's not you I'll kill. No, this man here, I'm going to kill myself. Myself, to end the grief and the pain in my head. There's no more pain. Marsha!
1: Kenny! Give me my gun. Give it to me.
5: Good.
3: It's okay now, Danny. He's out.
1: Let him come out of it himself and take him to Dr. Sinsky. Then lock him up. And thanks, Kenny. You were quick.
6: Can I come in, Danny?
1: Come in, Hodaglia.
6: Thanks. Well, here they are, Danny. Wear them in good health.
1: Wear what in good health?
6: Your shirts and your intimates.
1: Tartaglia...
6: Your shirts and your intimates, Danny. A little plot Mrs. Tartaglia and I whipped up for you for Mother's Day. I heisted your laundry out of your locker and took it home. And Mrs. Tartaglia got together with her Bendix washer. Here is your laundry, Danny. As clean can be.
1: Thank Mrs. Tartaglia for me.
6: I will, Danny. It gives a pleasure.
1: And when you leave, tear down that note I got up from the police board. Officer who borrowed laundry, return it to Danny Clover. No questions asked.
6: Wilco. Roger.
1: And now that we've solved the problems of the domestic life of the police department, may we get down to work, Gino?
6: Oh, indeed we may.
1: Then do it.
6: Yeah, okay, Danny. Now, in the matter of the cab driver, Stan Hodak, to wit, we have had him sweating all morning over photographs from our rogues gallery in an effort to identify the man who hailed his cab with directions to pick up the now deceased Mrs. Marcia Dean.
1: Anything?
6: Nothing. Also, in the matter of Stan Hodek, we have checked his call sheet. Right after dropping Mrs. Dean, he picked up another fare a block away from the scene of the crime. Took said fare to the Roxy, thereby confirming Stan's story as far as time is concerned.
0: All right. What else?
6: In the matter of Harry Dean, to wit, about 15 minutes ago, he was released on bail, said bail being set at $10,000.
0: Who put it up to, Douglas?
6: Oh, his sympathetic employers, the Charles Street National Bank.
0: Yeah, I figured they would. Man works at one place for 20-odd years, works there faithfully. Then suddenly he needs a lot of money to buy back his wife's life. His wife gets murdered. Danny Clover speaking.
7: Mugovan, Danny. I'm phoning from the call box at 45th and Broadway.
0: What's up, Mugovan?
7: Stan Hodek.
0: The cab driver?
7: Yeah, he's in the middle of the street, Danny. He's been shot to death.
8: Danny? Danny, over here. Here I am.
9: Well, it's up to traffic, don't it, Danny? A sideshow like this? Not every day a spectacle like this.
0: Give those works the newspapers, Mugovan. They'll love you for it.
9: Danny.
0: Oh, sorry. Okay, I said I'm sorry. Now, brief me.
9: Well, like this, Danny. From eyewitness accounts, each one with personal variations because the eyewitnesses have personal problems, but essentially they come out the same.
0: All right, Mugovan.
9: After a little prodding, they all agree on this. Hodek's cab came to a stop for a red light. Man got out, got lost in the crowd. Uh-huh. The light changed. The cab didn't move. Unusual for a cab. Well, maybe not unusual. Depends how you feel about cabs.
0: Off the dime, Mugovan.
9: The cab still didn't move. All the traffic behind it was tied up and screaming. Finally, some brave guy got out to argue with Hodek. No argument. Hodek was dead. You saw him, Danny.
0: Yeah.
9: Bullet hole in the back of his head. A new way to pay a cab fare, huh, Danny?
0: The man who got out, could any of these eyewitnesses identify him?
9: I asked them that, Danny. They laughed in my face. Who bothers to scrutinize a guy gets out of a cab?
5: Danny, can I see you for a minute?
0: Hello, Dr. Sensky.
10: This thing, Danny, this murder of the woman, Marcia Dean. May I inquire as to your progress?
0: What makes you so interested, Doctor?
10: Oh, it disturbs me. A person like Mrs. Dean, who only saw her name in print in a telephone book, should...
0: We've made some progress.
10: Oh, I'm glad. I'm not a vindictive man, Danny, but whoever did this thing...
0: I know what you mean.
10: Danny, I got here the autopsy report of Marcia Dean.
0: Tell it to me.
10: That she was shot with a .32 caliber pistol, you already know.
0: Mm-hmm.
10: She died instantly, the bullet entering the sternum at close range, pierced the heart. When found, she had been dead approximately 30 hours.
0: Huh?
10: 1 hour, more or less, Danny, but 30 hours is a fair approximation.
0: And it makes a liar out of a person I talked to in Rockaway.
10: Forgive me, Danny, I don't understand.
0: A stenographer on vacation, Doctor. A girl who said her name was Edith Keller. I saw her yesterday afternoon when Mrs. Dean had already been dead for a day. Edith Keller said she'd just seen Mrs. Dean.
10: So? So what, Danny?
0: So Marcia Dean never left Brooklyn. She was never in Rockaway. The beach fires smoldered along the stretch of East Far Rockaway. And clinging to their fringe of light and warmth, the shadows huddled and protested with small squeals of delight. There was background music, too. The portable radios and the rhythmic thumping of an out-of-tune piano, courtesy of the Idle Wild Arms. The lobby was decked with a desperate gaiety. Under torn Japanese lanterns, two people danced. Sitting alone on a wicker sofa was Edith Keller. I went up to her.
11: You gonna ask me to dance? I'll dance.
0: Miss Keller.
11: Oh, I remember you. You're the detective. It's not against the law to ask a girl to dance, is it?
0: I want to talk to you, Miss Keller.
11: All right, we'll talk then. It's just as good. Watching the dancers and the fun, I was getting lonesome. Please sit down.
0: Not here. Somewhere quiet.
11: But...
0: Your room. We'll talk there. Now, Miss Keller.
11: All right.

0: See, I did what you said, but we haven't anything to talk about. Not like this.
1: A bank teller, Edith. Let's discuss him.
0: Bank teller? I don't know anything.
1: No, you didn't know him, Edith. You just knew that tellers handle money. You knew there was a way to get that money.
0: I think you must be crazy or something.
1: You and someone else kidnap his wife. Make him bring the ransom here to this hotel. Put it in the bottom drawer of the bureau. You got that money, didn't you, Edith?
0: You're wrong. I told you that woman got it. The woman whose picture you showed me. I told you that.
1: You lied. Marcia Dean was never here because she was dead in a vacant lot in Brooklyn. You and whoever you worked with got her to go to that lot, then murdered her. Who are you working with, Edith?
0: Please, I don't know what you're talking about. I don't
1: know...
0: Who
1: is it, Edith? It could be easier, maybe, if you told me. Who was it that... Someone knocked, Edith. Open the door. Open it.
2: Darling.
0: Harry.
2: Darling.
0: Go away. Huh? Go away.
1: Come on in, Harry. Close the door.
2: All right. I'm in. Now what?
1: If you want to grieve some more about your wife, Harry, I'll watch.
2: Oh, don't worry about it, Clover.
1: Not me. You. You killed your wife, Harry, and made it look like kidnappers did it. And the ransom money you pocketed for Edith here. Touching.
2: She's worth killing twice for, Clover. If you knew her like I did, you'd know that. After being married for 23 years, a man misses what he can only read about.
0: Harry!
2: You'd understand that, Clover. Killing the cab driver had to be done. You brought him into my cell to see if he'd recognize me. Of course he recognized.
1: Why didn't he say he knew you?
2: He got too clever. He caught on to what was happening. He wanted money. He said, let's go for a ride in my cab and talk about money. So I shot. An appetite like his was no good for Edith and me.
1: Let's go, Harry.
2: Well, then you know why I can't go with you. Two killings... Three.
0: Harry, no. No more killing, Harry.
3: Edith, watch out. He's got to die. He's got to die. Edith! I didn't mean to shoot.
4: Edith, don't die. Don't die. Please. Now listen to me, Edith. Don't die. Don't die. I didn't mean to. Just breathe. Breathe,
2: Edith. Kill me.

In May, the twilight sighs down on Broadway like a rosy promise. You walk toward it, then someone smiles and takes your hand, whispers to close your eyes. And your head gets banged against a wall. The lights are bright, the noise is loud, and your scream mixes well with the shriek of the night. It's Broadway, the gaudiest, the most violent, the lonesomest mile in the world. Broadway, my beat.

Broadway's My Beat stars Larry Thor as Detective Danny Clover, with Charles Calvert as Tartaglia. The program was produced and directed by Elliot Lewis. The musical score was composed and conducted by Alexander Courage. Included in the night's cast were Jack Crucian, Howard McNear, Joseph Granby, Virginia Gregg, Hal March, and Marlene Ames.

0: Prejudice can easily be the wedge which splits a nation's unity. 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Joe Walter speaking. 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
7: 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Have one.
8: I came across Mr. Kipling in a meadow by the church. 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
19: 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Mm-hmm. What are they doing, Chief?
18: They're lifting the engine out of
17: easy,
18: that car.
17: Will you take it easy?
19: Oh, boy, that car has been in some wreck.
18: It's probably Pete Watton's car.
19: Who? Oh, the syndicate man who was killed last night.
17: All right, now swing it over on the block and take it easy. All right, that's it. Now let it down. That's the way.
20: Okay, boys, let's tear it down.
21: Oh, Halverson.
20: Huh? Oh, I'll be with you guys in a second.
21: Hello, Mason. Miss Street.
18: Let's go where we can talk privately, Halverson. I don't want to attract attention.
21: There's no one in here but authorized personnel, and I should supervise the job. All right, Nathan, whatever you say. There's a little office we can use.
18: Good. That, Pete Watson's car?
21: Uh-huh. We think it's a stolen car. Now we're trying to identify it.
18: Serial numbers?
21: It's been re-stamped and the crystalline structure's changed. In here.
18: Mm-hmm.
21: An experimental model.
18: Explain some other time, Halverson. We've got to get busy.
21: Look, I've been busy all night and all morning. All right, I'm listening, Mason, but take it slow, will you? I'm just a little bit tired.
18: Oh. Well, then sit down, Don. Here, by the telephone.
21: Oh, this is okay.
18: No, by the telephone, because you're going to use it.
21: What for?
18: To call off your canvass of physicians in this area.
21: I asked you to take it slow, Mason.
18: All right, Don, I know you've been working hard. Here's the outline. I spoke with Howard Doyle, the man who saw Sue Barkley after her quarrel with Gus. He saw her just before she went into hiding. You with me?
21: Yep.
18: All right. Doyle lectures at a college in Smithville. It's about 100 miles upstate.
21: All right, I'm with you to Smithville.
18: Okay. Now, from certain remarks Suzanne made to Doyle, there's a strong indication that Suzanne Barkley went to Smithville.
21: Well, that's a real break. It's a little town, not more than a dozen doctors. She had to have medical treatment. Congratulations, Mason. What's your secret?
19: What?
21: Well, I pound my feet all night, ask questions till my throat's raw, and come in here, work like a grease monkey, and boom, Mason comes up with what could be the answer.
19: Well, Lieutenant...
21: Now, just a minute, Miss Street. Look, I don't care who comes up with the answer. All I want is to get my hands on Gus, and I'll blow the syndicate wide open.
0: Okay, there's the phone, Halverson.
21: Are you serious, Mason?
0: Well, of course.
21: I said maybe you found the answer. Maybe she went to Smithville, but we don't know that she did.
0: Well, we have a strong indication.
21: Why call off what we're doing here? We're ready to send out another 1,000 circulars today. Maybe they're already gone.
0: Well, stop them, Halverson.
21: Why?
0: If it isn't too late, stop them.
21: Why?
0: Halverson, you've always agreed that we should work in secrecy.
21: All right.
0: And after her disappearance,
21: yes.
0: If he should learn that the police are making renewed efforts to find her, it will put new pressure on him to find her first. Now, you know what would happen to Suzanne if he does find her before we
21: do. Mason, the circulars plainly state that it's a highly confidential matter. Here, I've got one with me.
0: I've seen one, Don.
21: Our physicians are trustworthy people. Say, there's a chance that one does spill the beans. It's a chance we've always taken.
0: And it was worth it before we had a definite lead.
21: It's not definite enough.
0: What?
21: I can't see calling off what we're doing here. Not on the strength of what you've learned. I just don't get it, Mason. The risk is the same as when we started.
0: No, Halverson, no. It's greater every day. Every day that you follow up on the physicians in this city, more people know you're making renewed efforts to locate Sue Barclay.
21: Are you talking about my organization, Mason?
0: What? Oh, no, not your men, Lieutenant, but there is no telling who might see one of those circulars. Mm. The syndicate is big, Halverson. We're just learning how big. It's bossed by someone with a brilliant criminal brain, a man who would instantly know what those circulars mean. Are you going to call them in?
21: Now, look. I've always cooperated with you.
0: You're going to call them in?
21: No one is right all the time.
0: Yes or no, Halverson?
21: Mason, I can't agree with you. Now, naturally, I'll follow up on the Smithville answer.
0: No, don't bother. I'll turn it over to Drake.
21: Well, I...
0: Okay, Mason. Let's go, Della.
21: Mason?
0: Yes. This is more important than... I hope that you're right, Lieutenant.
19: Well, you could go to the commissioner, Chief.
0: No... Halverson is a good cop, Della. He has earned the right to his opinion.
19: He's as stubborn as a mule.
0: Which is one reason that he's a good cop.
19: Well.
0: Okay, we'll put Paul to work in Smithville. Keep our fingers crossed that Halverson is right and I'm wrong.
16: Well, as you know, J.T. Doherty, secret boss of the syndicate, is a brilliant criminal. The hidden tentacles of his crime syndicate reach in many directions. But though J.T. is absolute boss of a huge and complex enterprise, J.T. is a great organizer. The syndicate functions smoothly, leaving J.T. Doherty ample time for his personal concerns. Time, for instance, to devote the afternoon on a visit to his physician. J.T. set aside a complete afternoon because... Before visiting his physician, his barber carefully shaved him and trimmed his hair. The manicurist spent much time making his nails exquisite. And now, as J.T. enters the office of Dr. Dell, waits patiently as the doctor files a note on a previous patient.
1: Be with you in a moment, Mr. Doherty.
22: Take all the time you need, Doctor. I know your time's valuable.
1: Which reminds me, your secretary made an error on my last statement. My statement was for 400. You sent a check for 1,000.
22: No mistake, Doctor. I intended you to have it.
1: Mr. Doherty, I charge the outrageous fees to those who can well afford it. I balance off by undercharging those of modest means. I prefer using my own discretion in the matter.
22: Oh, of course, Doctor. Well, now, don't look so severe, young lady. Don't mar that lovely face with wrinkles.
1: What?
22: I was going to suggest use the excess for whatever purpose you choose, my dear. You're thinking of establishing a clinic, aren't you?
1: Thinking of it? How did you know?
22: Oh, I learned many things. Now, when you decide to open your clinic, you may count on me for a substantial donation. I have a great admiration and respect for a young woman who devotes her life to helping others. You'll call on me.
1: We'll see. Step on the scale, Mr. Doherty.
22: Oh, I've lost a great deal of weight, my dear. I've followed the diet faithfully. I merely want to assure you I'm following your regimen.
1: Just
22: that
1: step
22: I...
1: on the scale, Mr. Doherty.
22: Very well, Doctor. This is a rather heavy suit, you understand. Perhaps I should...
1: You've gained 10 pounds.
22: 10? Well, surely there's a mistake.
1: Unbutton your shirt, please. I want to listen to your heart.
22: Very well. I really can't understand how I gained weight.
1: Mm.
22: I followed the diet faithfully.
1: Deep breath.
22: It must be glandular, Doctor. Really, I eat very little, but everything I eat turns to fat.
1: Your heart is sound as a dollar.
22: It's glandular, I'm sure.
1: Don't say that again, Mr. Doherty. You eat like a glutton.
22: What did you say?
1: And don't tell me you followed the diet.
22: You're calling me a liar, aren't you? You wouldn't believe this, but there are men who wouldn't dream of calling me a liar.
1: Now, don't sit down, Mr. Doherty. I won't waste more time with you.
22: What?
1: Go to someone else with more time to spare. You've no intention of following my directions.
22: Now, please, Doctor, just a moment.
1: Time to talk further. Yes? Yes, it's here on my desk. Just a moment. Good day, Mr. Doherty.
22: Well, surely you've time to explain why you won't give me another chance.
1: Are you going to follow in directions?
22: Why, yes.
1: Used to getting your own way, aren't you? All right, just a moment. Yes, Miss Reed. I have the police circular on my desk. The girl they're looking for is Suzanne Barclay.
22: What?
1: Suzanne Barclay. Did you examine the files for late November and early... No, neither do I. It's a good photograph. I'd certainly remember. Yes, send in a negative, please. All right, Mr. Doherty. Mr. Doherty!
22: Changed my mind, Doctor. Good day, nurse.

0: Even if Lieutenant Halverson had given ear to Perry Mason's warning, he might not have been in time. It doesn't matter now. Now the thing Perry Mason feared has happened. Now J.T. knows the police are making new efforts to locate Suzanne Barclay. What do you think is going to happen? You'll join us on Monday, won't you?
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3: Sam Spade, Detective, AGC?
4: Me, sweetheart.
3: Sam! Do you know you're in all the papers?
4: Don't think I'm happy about it.
3: You were standing on the sidewalk pointing.
4: Mm-hmm.
3: And there's a dotted line running from U to X, yeah, where they found the body.
4: You mean where they found the last body, F? There were several before it.
3: I know. All those poor, poor people.
4: Tell me, Effie, how many dots were there running from me to where they found the body?
3: Oh, let's see. 1, 2, 3, 6, 12, Sam.
4: That's what I expected.
3: What does it stand for?
4: For 1, 2, 3, 6, 12. Death, Seth.
3: Oh, no, not really.
4: But definitely. We just got in on a big finish. This is a tale of deceit and intrigue that's sprung through many islands and several countries. Yea, through a great many lives. So I am left with no choice but to call it the String of Death Caper. For NBC, William Spear, radio's outstanding producer, director of mystery and crime drama, brings you the greatest private detective of them all in The Adventures of Sam Spade.
5: Effie!
3: Get in, Sam!
5: Don't shout!
3: How are you, Sam?
5: Oh, I'm all right, I guess.
3: Yeah, let me look at you.
5: Yeah.
3: Sam, you need a rest. You've been staying up too many nights.
5: And going around with the wrong people. You don't have to tell me.
3: Well?
5: I have only this to say, if the people I've been going around with lately won't be going around anymore, so don't worry about me.
3: All right, Sam, if you say so. Yeah. But you look so terrible.
5: Yeah.
3: Your eyes are bloodshot.
5: Aren't everybody?
3: And your hands are shaking.
5: True, Effie, and here's why. Take it down. You ready?
3: Well, don't make it too gory, Sam.
5: Effie, I am not going to pull any punches. You'll have to take it as it came, the way I did.
3: Oh.
5: They fill it in. Through Lieutenant I.C. Kelsey, homicide detail, San Francisco Police, from Samuel Spade, license number 137596. Subject, the String of Death Caper. Dear Kelsey. It's hard to believe that the events of the past 48 hours all began with the discovery of the oyster, but they did, and they made a marked change in the census figures of several countries. The whole thing was incredible. The most incredible part of it was that I was careless enough to let myself get mixed up in it. The entire seamy saga began 2 days ago when my door opened and a woman walked in. Showgirl, type 7B, tight black skirt, two-tight blouse, red alligator shoes, hair overdone in somebody's peroxide oven, you know, that kind of stuff. She chewed gum, of course, and swung a black patent leather handbag. And her charm bracelet was so loaded, I wondered if she could lift her arm.
6: Let's face it, I'm stranded.
5: Really? Where?
6: Where'd you think? Here, right in this town.
5: Well, my sympathies. Won't you sit down?
6: Thanks. You're a gentleman.
5: Not even so.
6: The next time I take a job somewhere, I'm going to carry a ticket back to where I came from and a 6-day supply of K-rations.
5: Well, would you care to tell me about it?
6: I was doing an act at the Gay Paree when the blow fell.
5: Yeah.
6: I had a big floor show trying to boost business, but it didn't boost. It busted.
5: Oh.
6: The place was padlocked. Likewise, the owner's pocketbook. We were out 2 weeks' salary.
5: We?
6: I was the Alga half of the dance team of Ricardo and Alga.
5: And then?
6: Ricardo, the creep, must have been tipped off, because the night we closed, at the end of his first number, he danced off the floor, out through the stage entrance, and was never heard from again.
5: Well, I always say we're better off without those kind of people around anyway.
6: Not when he buffaloes out with all your savings.
5: I hate him already.
6: Well, I sent a wire to my booking agent for help, and his answer came back something like this.
5: Hmm?
6: Here, they're starving in the street. At least you got a hotel room to do it in.
5: Pardon?
6: What a laugh.
5: Oh, those agents are a shifty lot. They only like you when you're with them.
6: Ah, you're telling me. My rent's up at the end of the week, and after that, who knows?
5: Well, now, madam, your story has touched me very deeply. Would it spoil your timing any if I asked you why you came to see me?
6: Say, you know, you got a style there. It's unique.
5: It's widely copied.
6: Now, don't flash too much of that repartee and make me forget what I came here for.
5: Just unburden yourself, Olga. No more repartee.
6: The name's Kelly. Kelly Green. Oh. I wouldn't be seen on the street as Olga.
5: Pardon my mistake?
6: Yeah. I came to ask you to find a guy named Captain Eric Nostrin. He's somewhere in San Francisco.
5: An army man?
6: He bought that title in a saloon in Tahiti. He's a beachcomber. Tam Kelly's got some information she wants to sell.
5: Mm-hmm.
6: You can reach me at the Embassy Hotel, 627. See you later, Sam.
5: Just a minute, Kelly.
6: Yeah?
5: I hate to mention this to someone in your position, but there's a fee for my services.
6: Oh, he'll pay you. The kind of information I got he wants real bad. Well, ta-ta.
5: Clearing everything off my desk, two shoes with feet in them, mine, I embarked on this dangerous assignment, if Brian Donlevy will pardon the expression. You know, I am not without sources of waterfront information, and in a couple of hours I found myself in a bistro called the Backwash, a place that hangs so precariously on the west bank of a bay that flies come to study it.
7: Sammy, how are you?
5: Hello, Eddie. What's a good word?
7: Well, Sammy, I know what I hear, but what I hear sometimes ain't the truth. Or am I too quick for you?
5: Give me a for instance.
7: Well, the guy you called about is sitting down at the far end of this very same bar. At least he calls himself Captain Eric Nostrin. This is what I hear from my side of the bar. But whether he is or not what he says he is only something that can be verified by investigation. Or am I too quick for you?
8: All right, have another pint of beer, bartender.
9: Let me, bud.
8: Sure. You can buy me drinks all night.
10: But don't make the mistake of trying to get me drunk.
8: Make it two, will you, Eddie?
9: Hi, Sam.
10: Sam. That means he knows you. You're okay by the house. Well, then you're okay by Captain Nostrin.
7: There you are, two beers.
10: Yeah. What's the rest of it, Sam?
5: Spade.
10: Yeah. Well, I'll tell you something about you, Sam Spade. You didn't come here to drink with me. You came to talk. Now, should we go over in a booth?
5: That's a good idea.
10: Right. Yeah. Now I'm ready to listen.
5: Do you know Kelly Green?
10: Kelly? The dancer?
5: Yeah.
10: Why, every blasted sailor in the Orient knows Kelly. Let me see now. The last time I remember her, she was dancing on a table in Singapore for some Dutch officer.
5: Yeah, she's in town right now. She said she has some information we'd want to buy.
10: I bet she has. You a friend of hers?
5: Since this morning.
10: Oh, that's long enough for me. Now, what are you? Private detective?
5: I am, and that brings up one other point. She said you would pay me for finding
10: it. Oh, surely. What's your fee?
5: $25.
10: Yeah. Yours 50.
5: No.
10: Take it now. As far as I'm concerned, you've earned it. Now then, what's our address?
5: Embassy Hotel, room 627.
10: Well, I'll get in touch with her.
5: Well, see you around.
10: Hey, wait a minute, Spade. How would you like to find someone for me?
5: Why not? Who are you looking for?
10: A man named Chan Lee. Now, suppose I tell you the old story now. You take a look at these. Look here. Feast your eyes.
5: He took a swatch of velvet cloth out of a sea jacket pocket and opened it. On it were six very large, very breathtaking rose-colored pearls. Nostrin's eyes flipped over each pearl as if he knew it by name and lineage. He let me stare at them for several silent minutes before he spoke again.
10: See such timeless beauty captured in six perfect spheres?
5: I haven't seen many like those.
10: Ah. And there aren't many. 12, to be exact. 12 in all the world.
5: Now, what are pearls like that worth?
10: Well, any jeweler in the city would give you $5,000 a pearl for them. But if I had all 12, I could sell the set for $75,000.
5: How'd you get half of the 12 pearls, Nostrin?
10: You ever hear of the Thawatoy oyster banks off the Borneo Islands?
5: No, I haven't been pearling lately.
10: Ah, well, I have.
5: Well, is that where these came from?
10: That's right, from the Thawatoy banks. A friend of mine named Juro, named Hong Kong Ari, tipped me off that 12 perfectly matched rose-colored pearls could be picked up at Cagayan Sulo from a wholesale buyer called Song Se Mao.
5: Well, which is it?
10: I shipped over on a catch with two other men. Song Se Mao asked 12,000 pesos for the lot, and I took them. Again, when we left Cagayan Sulo, it got caught in a storm and I went overboard. But I didn't fall accidentally, no. I was hit on the head and thrown overboard.
5: Your buddies wanted the pearls.
10: Ah, they got six of them in my sea bag. The other six were sewn inside my belt. I still have those. But I traced those two guys all over the Orient. But both of them were killed. Ah, the Morrow Curse, they say. So far, 8 people have died over these pearls.
9: The Morrow Curse?
10: Carny, isn't it?
9: Yes.
10: Anyway, the rumor is that the other 6 pearls have found their way to San Francisco, and that a man named Chan Lee knows about them.
9: Mm-hmm.
10: Oh, I've been here 48 hours, and I haven't found him.
9: Well, what do you plan to do when you find him?
10: Don't you worry, Spade. I have a buyer.
9: What?
10: I'll pay cash for him.
9: All right, I'll give you $50 worth of looking for Chan Lee. Now, where can I get in touch with him?
10: Are you in the book?
9: Yeah.
10: Then I'll find you. Oh, just one thing, Spade. If Kelly likes it, you must be straight.
9: Here, take a pearl.
10: Now, wait a minute, Master. You just said each one of these pearls is worth $5,000.
9: $7,500
10: to me, but I want to play it this way. Now, if you find Chan Lee, you ask him if he knows me, and ask him if he knows about the pearls.
9: Mm-hmm.
10: Now, maybe he won't talk to you, so if he doesn't, just show him the pearl, and then walk out. He'll fall all over himself to find me.
9: Well, you know best. I assume no responsibility for this pearl, Robin.
10: Uh-huh. I can handle the responsibility for both of us.
5: Harry Ching, a friend of mine who has his ear to the Oriental ground, put down his mother tongue edition of that great Chinese detective, Shylock Holmes, and directed me to a little food store just off Grand Street. There were a number of people in the store looking at merchandise. My man was small and fat and behind the counter.
11: Good afternoon. May I assist you?
5: Chan Lee?
11: Oh, no. My name is Nguyen.
5: Harry Ching told me Chan Lee would be here.
11: Oh, before my name, Nguyen, my name Chan Lee. The personal reason for change, you understand?
5: Not fully, no, but I'm not here to inquire about that.
11: Oh.
5: Tell me, do you know a man named Captain Eric Nuskin?
11: No. Never hear a name, Captain Nuskin.
5: With his big, red-pointed beard, rough. Register?
11: Sorry, no.
5: Ever hear of the rose-colored pearls of Palatown?
11: You joke. Why you talk pearls with you again? I be your Chinese food, not beauty.
5: Well, I might have the wrong Chan Lee, but do you know anything about pearls?
11: Oh, I can tell good pearl from bad pearl. My uncle was pearl trader.
5: Well, take a look at this.
11: Let me see.
5: Well, don't put it in your mouth.
11: Just bit it to test skin. Oh, yeah. Sure, you joke with me.
5: Joke about what? I know where 5 more are just like that, worth $5,000 a piece.
11: Somebody pull your leg. This poor Japanese culture pearl, artificially colored, worth maybe $5.
5: Really?
11: Next time, don't play joke on Chinese.
5: Lee Yuen.
11: Oh, yes. Got me bored.
5: A skeptic, I took the pearl to a jeweler I know, and he told me Chan Lee lied in his scraggly beard. It was the finest specimen of rose pearl he'd ever seen. Well, I went back to my office to wait for Nostrin's call when and if it came. I say I went back to my office, but not directly in, because just as I was putting the key in my lock, something familiar pushed in between my shoulder blades.
12: Mr. Spade, I know all the tricks, so don't try any. Just open the door and go in.
5: You bet.
12: Now sit down at your desk and put your hands on top of it.
5: Mm-hmm. Yeah, you were looking at the tea in Chan Lee's store, weren't you?
12: I was, and I want the pearl you have.
5: Me?
12: You.
5: All right, if you're going to make a scene, suppose you give me something.
12: I don't have to give you anything. That pearl belongs to me. It was stolen from me, along with all the others.
5: By Eric Nostrin.
12: Right. Mm-hmm. Bought those pearls from Tung Tse Mao in Cagayan Sulu. Nostrin was crew on my catch, and on the way back to Shanghai, he threw me overboard so he could have the pearls himself.
5: Well, didn't you drown, Mr.?
12: Ivan T. Sanderson.
5: Oh.
12: Some Jap fisherman picked me up.
5: Good.
12: This is the first of the 12 rose-colored pearls I've gotten back, and I mean to get the other 11. Even if it takes a few dead bodies to accomplish it.
5: Well, I admire your spirit, sir, but I'm afraid you've picked out a tough career.
12: Where's Nostrin?
5: I don't know.
12: You must know you're working for him.
5: But he said he'd contact me. Honestly.
12: How did you get tied up with him?
5: A girl named Kelly Green hired me to find her.
12: Call her.
5: All right.
12: And ask her where Nostrand is.
5: All right, I will. But don't point me. Not for that. Yes, huh?
13: Embassy Hotel.

0: Embassy Hotel.
1: Oh, 627, please.
0: Whom are you calling, please?
1: Miss Kelly Green.
2: Hello?
1: Kelly?
2: Yeah?
1: Sam Spade.
2: Yeah?
1: Did Captain Nossum get in touch with you?
2: No. Did you find him, Sam?
1: I did.
2: Well, he hasn't come up here yet. Not yet, Sam. Thanks for calling. Goodbye.
1: She hasn't seen him yet.
3: Thank you, Mr. Spade. I'll be checking with you from time to time.
1: He pocketed his gun and stalked out with a $5,000 pearl in his hand. I knew he had heard the operator say Embassy Hotel, and I knew he heard Kelly Green's room number. So I let him get a small head start. He went directly to the Embassy Hotel. I followed him into the lobby. He got the one elevator, and I had to wait until it went up and came down before I got it. When I arrived at the sixth floor, the door of 627 was slightly open, and there was a sharp odor in the air. Ivan T. Sanderson wasn't there. Neither was Kelly Green. And dragging himself across the floor, trying to reach the door, was Captain Eric Knoxon. He had two bullet holes in his back. I tried to help him, but it was beyond him. He collapsed, dead. As his body relaxed, his mouth slowly opened, and five rose-colored pearls rolled out.
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0: Three chimes mean good times on NBC. 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Last week, Tennessee Waltz and My Heart Cries for You were the top tunes across the country. Will they topple? Well, you'll have the answer tomorrow on Your Hit Parade. And now back to the String of Death caper, tonight's adventure with Sam Spade. After I found Narson's body, I called you, Lieutenant Chelsea, and told you as little as I could. After that, I went out to dinner and then home to bed. This hiatus was necessary in order to let the pot of vicious intrigue bubble
1: a little.
0: Well, the next morning, at considerable expense, we added a new character to our play, which was already an extravaganza.
2: Good morning.
0: Well, good morning.
2: I am not sure, monsieur, whether I'm going to kill you or let you live.
0: A very effective entrance, sir. And
1: who are you?
2: Jacques Malraux.
0: Aha!
1: Of the Malraux curse.
2: The same, monsieur. It was reported in the papers that you found the body of Captain Eric Nostrand in the apartment of a girl named Kelly Green.
0: Well, I'm afraid I just happened to be there.
2: Did you happen to know if anyone found a number of pearls on Nostrand's body?
0: Well, as far as I know, they didn't. You mean the Tawatawi pearls, don't you?
2: Aha! You've heard about them?
0: A little, yeah. They belonged to a man named Tung Se Mao, who sold them to a man named Ivan Sanderson, who had them stolen from him by Captain Nostrand, who had half of his stolen from him. That's the installment I just read, anyway.
2: Perhaps it is mostly right, except for one important point. Tung Se Mao was holding them for me. They were not brought. They were taken from him at the point of a gun.
0: Getting involved, getting involved.
2: I risked my life in the shark-infested waters of Tawi-Tawi diving for those pearls. No man but me will possess them. Now, where to find Kelly Green and Ivan Sanderson?
0: I don't know. The police don't know, so I can't tell you.
2: Aha. All right, Mr. Spade. You have an honest face, I believe you. But if it turns out later that you have deceived me, you will find to your regret that Jacques Malraux is not an easy man to do business with. Au revoir.
0: Following his exit, I allowed a pause for dramatic effect and then dissolved into the next scene. On the front door of Chanley's grocery store, there was a sign, closed for the day. So I went around the block, through an alley, and came up on his living quarters from the back way. I stood at the back door and knew somebody was home listening to some Oriental Artie Shaw. I tried the doorknob, it turned, and I carefully opened the door and stepped in.
3: What did you do my house?
0: Well,
3: what? Why did you come inside a house?
0: Turn that.

0: Go up and I'll tell you.
1: All right, get out! Get out or I'll call police!
0: Son, I didn't come here to quibble with you. I came to speak right from the shoulder.
1: What are you talking about?
0: The Talapali Pearl.
1: I don't know Pearl! Get out!
0: You know Nostrand was killed yesterday, don't you?
1: I tell you before, I know no man named Nostrand.
0: All right, where's Sanderson?
1: What man?
0: A tall man with a crisp mustache who was in your store yesterday when I was there.
1: So plenty people come my store. I not know them all by name. Come to anybody. Plenty mustache.
0: All right, play it your way from now. But if you ever do meet up with Sanderson, just tell him that I have the other five pearls. The ones Nostrand was killed for. Just as I closed the door behind me, I saw a pair of red alligator shoes with a pair of nylons draped over them pushed under a chair. I hesitated a minute, thought better, and hurried away. I went back to my office, pulled out a good book, and read for 3 hours. It paid off.
2: Sam, I had to come to you. I'm in an awful jam.
0: I should say you are. And it won't get you any easier when I call the police.
2: I knew where Eck was found in my apartment, but I didn't have anything to do with it.
0: Nuts. I called you from here not 10 minutes before Nostrand was found dead.
2: All right. He was there, but he wanted me to say he wasn't.
0: You want me to tell you something else about yourself? I checked with the Embassy Hotel. Your bill was paid for a month in advance. You weren't stranded. It was a murder setup from beginning to end. Buck, I can't understand your being dumb enough to use your real name.
2: He wasn't supposed to have been killed there. It was supposed to happen someplace else.
0: That's what I thought.
2: Oh, don't do it, Sam. I came here to tell you the truth. I need your help.
0: I can't help you now, Kelly.
2: He made me do it. He made me come to San Francisco, wait for Nostrand, and then find him.
0: Who made you? Sanderson?
2: No. Chan. Chan Lee. He killed Nostrand. He shot him. But we heard somebody at the door and went out the fire escape before we could search Nostrand.
0: What do you mean he made you do it?
2: Look at this. That arm isn't pretty, is it? There must be 1,000 holes in it.
0: When did you start this?
2: In Singapore. Chan used to be there and he supplied me. I had to follow him here because I didn't have enough money to buy it.
0: I see. Well, Kelly, I'm sorry. Maybe the state will take that into consideration.
2: Sam, I want to go into partnership with you.
0: Partnership? Doing what?
2: Selling pearls. You have 5 of them. I have 6 of them. Here.
0: Where'd you get these?
2: From Chan. I heard you there. After you left, he got excited and had to take something to quiet himself down. I grabbed these and beat it while he was still under. What do you say, Sam? Let's sell him and go someplace.
0: Well, it might be arranged. Where's Sanderson?
2: Ivan Sanderson?
0: Yeah.
2: He lives on a boat. It's a yawl, a trader anchored at Pier 32. Oh, don't worry about him, Sam. You can take care of him.
0: I probably can. Did you ever hear of a guy named Jacques Malraux?
2: Malraux? Jacques Malraux?
0: Yeah.
2: Was he in San Francisco?
0: He was in here yesterday looking for you and Sanderson.
2: Sam, the deal's off. I don't want to have anything to do with it. Here, keep the pearls.
0: I picked up the 6 pearls and put them in my office safe for the other 5 I'd taken from Nostrand. Then I went down to the waterfront looking for Sanderson. Chan Lee was still under drugs. There'd be no problem for the police to pick up. Nor would Kelly Green once her drug supply began to give out. The trader was a trim, white yawl tied up at Pier 32 with a Jacob ladder running down to its deck. I climbed down and, looking around, found Sanderson in a cabin sitting behind a table. It wasn't a commonplace thing. You see, he'd just been shot.
3: You can't do anything for me, Sam. There's nothing to do.
0: How did it happen, Sam?
3: Malraux curse.
0: Jacques Malraux.
3: Yes. He made a vow that he was going to kill anyone who touch the pearl. Anyone.
0: Did he get your pearl?
3: Yes. Who has the rest?
0: I do, 11 of them.
3: When Malraux finds out, I wonder how you're going to feel. Dying 11 times.
0: When I turned the whole thing over to you, Kelsey, I went back to my office, put in a call to your office, and gave you a complete rundown on the case from beginning to end. Who did what and how you might go about finding him. You said you'd be right over to pick up the pearls, but you got there a little late. I had no sooner put down the phone when...
4: All right. You have a pearl. Give them to Chan, or he will not hesitate to shoot you.
0: The way you did, Nostrand?
4: I don't have time for talk. Hurry, get pearl.
0: Okay. They're in my safe here.
4: Huh.
0: I don't think I'm going to give you any arguments or pull anything clever.
4: It would be too bad if you did.
0: I don't really know who these pearls do belong to, and I don't care much anymore. You can have the worries instead of me.
4: I would be glad to worry about such a treasure.
0: There you are.
4: stay where you are. Throw them to me.
0: Catch.
4: Thank you. Now I will go. I advise you against raising outcry.
0: I'm glad to get rid of you. Go and have a long and happy life.
4: Oh? Oh, I have been handpicked by the god.
0: He was, but for a different reason. He put the pearls in his pocket, and with a little smile of triumph for how easy it had been, he turned and quickly walked out of the office. He even closed the door politely. But outside, he didn't get far. I ran for the hall, firing my .38 out of the holster. Chan Lee lay still on the floor, and his coat pocket had been turned inside out. Steps were pounding down the stairwell, and I followed. When I hit the sidewalk, he was half a block away and running. I fired at him, and he stopped and fired back. My second one caught him in the chest, and he fell twisting across the sidewalk. I walked right up to him, but it was all over. Jacques Marot was dead. And one by one, 12 of the most beautiful rose-colored pearls in the world were dropping out of his hand, rolling down the gutter and plopping into the sewer where they belong. Period, end of string.
2: Say, did they all go down the sewer?
0: Every pearl, Effie. Who knows where they might be now?
2: Maybe at the filtering plant.
0: Maybe out to sea.
2: Sam, could I get off early tonight?
0: Effie, put that thought out of your mind. They're not worth it.
2: Oh, but Sam, all that work.
0: I said forget it. I'll go type that up. Oh. Go on, scooch. Scooch. Three chimes mean good times on NBC. There's music and fun in the air tomorrow evening, styled to suit your Saturday night of merriment. Dennis Day brings you songs and comedy in his charming boyish manner, and then Judy Canova gets together with her frolicsome friends for Mountain Melody and Mayhem, followed by Grand Ole Opry with singing MC Red Foley and his gang. It's a Saturday night of fun designed for you.
2: Oh, Sam, those pearls. I'd give anything just to wear them one night.
0: Anything?
2: Well, I suppose it isn't worth it. But someday, somehow, I want to wear expensive jewelry.
0: Effie, I'd rather see you with a sparkling light in your eye any day. Looks much better on you.
2: And of course it's cheaper.
0: Effie, is that a slur on my character?
2: Oh, I don't get paid too much. But too often.
0: All right, let's settle this thing right here. You say you want some pearls?
2: Oh, I'd love some. Mm-hmm.
0: Well, here you are, 6 oysters. Three boys and 3 girls. You can grow your own at home.
2: Sam, are those really oysters?
0: They are indeed. I picked them up at Fisherman's Wharf just this afternoon.
2: Well, what do I do?
0: Well, I'll make it easier for you. I also bought a bottle of cocktail sauce. So which will it be, pearls or oysters on the half shell?
2: Oh, Sam, you're so different. Let's eat them.
0: Not until you say...
2: Good night.

The Adventures of Sam Spade are produced, edited, and directed by William Spear. Sam Spade was played by Stephen Dunn. Lorene Tuttle is Effie. Script for tonight's adventure by John Michael Hayes. Musical scoring by Lud Gluskin, conducted by Robert Armbruster.

Join us again next week, same time, for another adventure with Sam Spade. Now the Magnificent Montague, then it's Duffy Savern on NBC.

0: South, South. Oh, the big red letters stand for the Jell-O family. Oh, the big red letters stand for the Jell-O family. That's Jell-O.
1: Yum, yum, yum.
0: Jell-O pudding.
1: Yum, yum, yum.
0: Jell-O duck. The Elka pudding just a ring.
2: Yes, it's for you. It's your dinner. It's called Cupboard Love. Cupboard Love's different. Comes in a packet, not a tin. See this foil pouch? Keeps it moist and squeezy. That's right. It's a new kind of cat food. Moist. It's good for you. Like it?
3: New Cupboard Love. What the well-cared-for cat has for dinner.
4: I hope you're not hungry, dear Henry, dear Henry. 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

0: presenting Orson Welles as the Third Man. The Lives of Harry Lime. The fabulous stories of the immortal character originally created in the motion picture The Third Man, with zither music by Anton Kara.
1: That was the shot that killed Harry Lime. He died in a sewer beneath Vienna, as those of you know who saw the movie The Third Man. Yes, that was the end of Harry Lime. But it was not the beginning. No. He had many lives. And I can tell you about all of them. How do I know? Because my name...

Pliny once told me I was a poet, but he was so wrong. Poets are always singing about daffodils and brooks and skylarks and the women they're faithful to in their fashion, a sort of Merry Widow waltz. I, if I sang at all, would sing about money and the women I've known, but in an offbeat rhythm, money and women. Somehow they go together, and neither's much use without the other, is it? At least that's the stuff that Harry Lyme sings about. Those are the themes to which he dances in life's ballet. Sometimes pleasant, occasionally a little painful. Like that time in Tehran.

0: And now,
1: Orson Welles as Harry Lime, the third man. In every frame has a silver lining.
2: It was in Tehran. That was some years ago. I'd just come there, and I was pretty sure that in a country with all that oil and all that intrigue, with so many people playing the game of empire building and empire busting, I could promote something that suited my special talents. I was walking along the street when I heard some shouting. A small, frightened man, out of breath and frantic, came wheeling around the corner and piled into me head on. Hey, hey there!
3: What's the... Where's the fire? Now for my way.
2: Hey, not so fast. Pappas. Pappas, don't you recognize me?
3: Harry Lime.
2: Right. Who's after you, the devil?
3: The police are chasing me. Here, take this.
2: Okay, what is it?
3: $50,000 worth of opium.
2: What's that?
3: Opium. $50,000 worth. Take it.
2: Well, what am I going
3: to
2: do with it?
3: Then if they catch me, they'll have to let me go. Tonight at 7:30, bring it to the Grand Hotel. My principals will be there, and we'll cut you in.
2: Okay, huh? I'm with you. Beat it now. Duck down this alley.
3: Thank you, Harry. Tonight at 7:30.
2: Tonight at 7:30. You. Hey, you, just a minute. You're the police, aren't you?
4: Yes.
2: Are you chasing the little man who ran around the corner here, the one in the dirty white suit?
4: Yes, yes. You saw him?
2: He went down that alley.
4: Come, down the alley.
2: I waited until the police disappeared, and then I did some running on my own account to my hotel. I repacked my bag, making certain to conceal among my handkerchiefs and shirts the package my friend Pappas had been so kind as to give me. Then... Hello, desk. Mr. Lime, in room 1123. I want a reservation on the 2 o'clock plane for Paris. Yes, I know I've just arrived, but I'm leaving now.

0: was now the sole owner of $50,000 worth of opium. In Paris, I could protect myself to some extent because of connections. And the other problem I had was how to smuggle it into America, where I knew I'd be able to get the best price for it. In Paris, I set about to find some likely tourist into whose luggage I'd be able to put my package. It took me 3 days to find my American. Very lovely-looking American, outside a cafe. A lovely, fresh, unspoiled girl sat watching the Parisian sea. Some men would merely have looked at her hungrily until the cafe closed. Not Harry Lyme. Hello?
1: Do I know you?
0: My name is Harry Lyme.
1: I don't know you.
0: Right. I just introduced myself.
1: Perhaps I should warn you that I'm waiting for my parents.
0: Oh, good. Fine. I'd very much like to meet your parents.
1: You are rude, aren't you?
0: You don't really believe that. You know, a man can see a girl and know that this is the girl. One they've always felt must be somewhere on earth. The one they've never met and always wanted to meet. But he doesn't speak and she goes away and he never sees her again. So is it rudeness if he speaks to her? Is it wisdom?
1: You're very bold.
0: Well, I hope I'm also convincing. I very much want to be. Can I sit down?
1: Well, since my parents are coming.
0: Thank you. It's better. Now, maybe I ought to know your name.
1: Helen Bowe.
0: How do you do? American?
1: Of course.
0: I'm from New York, but you're not.
1: How can you tell?
0: Because you're unselfconscious, because you're direct and simple in the best sense of that word. You're not from a large city, but you're not a farm girl either. You're from a small city. Probably the Midwest, right?
1: I'm from Youngstown.
0: See?
1: You're very clever.
0: No. I'm interested, that's all. So interested that I can't be satisfied with anything less than a close and complete study of you.
1: Oh, you make me sound like a picture in the Louvre.
0: Well, you're much too natural for that. I hope you're going to be in Paris for a while.
1: No, we're leaving in about a week, I think.
0: Doesn't give me much time. Tell me, are your parents due here any minute?
1: No. I'm supposed to meet them here in an hour, but I didn't know where else to go.
0: Good. We have an hour then. At least an hour.
1: For what?
0: For me to show you Paris. Come on.
1: Well, really?
0: Let's make it more than an hour. Let's leave a note for them. We can meet them later at your hotel, and I'll take you all to dinner.
1: Goodness, you're so sudden, so abrupt.
0: I haven't much time with you, you know. Only a week. Garçon? We went to the garden of the Tuileries. Though I was tempted to see whether I could wean this girl away from her parents the whole evening, I for once acted the perfect gentleman. Refinement is one of my many skills. Boring but useful in my trade. This girl and her Midwestern parents were perfect to smuggle the opium into the U.S. for me, so I questioned her with real interest about herself and her family.
1: My brother Jack was killed in the war. We came over here to see his grave.
0: I was very solicitous. I knew that Americans are always happy to meet compatriots abroad. All Americans, but I, that is, and this time even I was delighted. I took her back to a hotel, met her parents, took them all to dinner.
2: Yes, sir, Mr. Lyon. I tell you, there's no place like Youngstown. Isn't that right, Mother?
3: It's a nice town. I mean, it's nice.
0: And you, Helen? You like your hometown, too?
1: Why,
2: of course she does. Why shouldn't she? She was born there.
1: Oh, Daddy, that's no reason for liking a place. I do like it, though.
3: Helen's had some of the nicest times back home, Mr. Lyon. I mean, she's really enjoyed herself with the young folks and all, I mean.
0: Hey, I'm getting jealous.
2: You come to Youngstown, Mr. Lyon. We'll show you what living can be.
3: I mean, among real folks, Mr. Lyon. Mm.
0: They were perfect for my gag. Real homespun boobs who wouldn't suspect I'd planned anything in their luggage and would not be suspected by customs officials. I knew after 5 minutes that I had the answer to my problem. After dinner, they took me back to the hotel suite, and here in a city full of the greatest art treasures in the world, I was made to exclaim over the family photograph albums that they'd brought from Youngstown.
3: And this picture was taken at the picnic grove, Mr. Lyme. See Dad and his white flannel, see?
2: Yep. Wore my ice cream pants that day.
0: Oh, this picture doesn't do justice to Helen.
1: Oh, you're making fun of
0: her. No, I'm not making fun at all.
2: Easy to see which member of the family this young fella's interested in.
0: Now you're embarrassing me.
1: Oh, personally, I think it would be impossible to embarrass you, Mr. Lyme.
0: Call me Harry, won't you, Helen?
1: That's an example of what I mean.
3: Oh, Mr. Lyme, here's a picture of our poor dead boy.
2: Yeah.
0: Oh, he was a fine-looking boy. That's a wonderful picture. Why haven't you had it framed?
2: It would look nice in a frame, wouldn't it?
0: I sure would. Say, maybe I could get one for you.
1: Oh, no.
0: Why not? I know where I can get a beauty, and over here things don't cost like they do in the States. Still, we don't have to settle that now, do we? Right now, all I'd like to do is to have you all agree to be my guests on a tour of the city tomorrow.
2: I'd like that first rate.
0: And one other thing, with your permission and with Helen's consent, of course, I'd like to take Helen to the Folies Bergère right now.
3: Well, that's up to Helen.
1: Oh, I'd like it very much.
0: Oh, that's great. Let's go.

0: two or three days I was in solid with the family, and so the day before they were to leave for Cherbourg, take the boat for New York, I felt I could move in with my presence. It was a silver frame, good sized one, a thick one, a hollow one, for the boy's picture. In my room, I opened the little package I'd received from Pappas and concealed its contents in the hollow of the frame. Then I visited the Bolt family in their suite.
1: Well, this is a wonderful present, Lon.
0: I'm glad you like it.
2: Oh, thank you, Harry. It's such a beautiful frame.
3: You've done this so we can have Jack's picture on the piano back home. I mean, it's the nicest thing that's happened on the whole trip.
0: Oh, believe me, it's my pleasure.
2: Oh, see how the picture fits. Isn't it nice?
1: Wonderful. Jim Dan.
3: Oh.
0: Now, what time do you leave for Sherbrooke?
1: Bright and early tomorrow morning.
0: I've been thinking I'd like to go with you, if I may.
3: Oh, no.
0: See you all.
1: No, there's no need.
2: Oh, you'll be seeing us in Youngstown when you come back to America, Harry.
3: Of course. We don't want to put you out. You'd rather stay in Paris.
0: Oh, but, my dear people, I'd rather not stay in Paris. I'd rather be with you. I want to wave goodbye to you as you sail.
1: Well, it's very nice of you, Harry, but I...
0: Oh, no, I insist.
2: Oh, Mother, I think if he insists, well, that is a compliment to us. If Harry insists...
0: And I do.
2: Then we've got to let him come. Don't you see that? Don't you agree, Father?
1: Well, I guess I do. Okay, young fella.
0: Gee, thanks.

0: I wanted to go to Sherbert. Do I have to tell you? Because I never believed in leaving anything to chance. I had to know which suitcase the picture with the silver frame got packed in. I was determined to put them on the boat. So I went to Sherbert the night before they were to sail. I walked with Helen down by the wharves.
1: So still tonight.
0: Mm. The night is holding its breath for us all.
1: Our last night.
0: Yes. Our last night is sad, of course, but there is something beautiful about it, too, isn't there?
1: There's always something beautiful about sadness.
0: Yes, I know. And Helen, I'd like to make believe tonight. I'd like to pretend that this is the end.
1: Well, that we're never going to see each other again?
0: Hmm.
1: It could be.
0: Oh, I don't mean it, but even though I'd soon come to you in Youngstown, even though we might soon be married, I want to say goodbye to you tonight, the way a man says goodbye to a girl he loves and we'll never see again.
1: Oh, I know how you feel. I feel that way, too. Harry, darling.
0: Helen. Look at me, Helen.
1: Yes. Oh, kiss me, Harry.

I delivered her finally into the hands of her parents, and before we had a nightcap together, I helped them pack, helped them put the frame I'd bought them and the opium they didn't know about to a certain suitcase. Tomorrow I'd put them on a boat, then I'd take the plane to America, and before they arrived, I'd have certain friends of mine ready to hijack that suitcase as soon as they got it through the customs. Everything was working for the best, in the best of all possible worlds. I slept well. The next morning, quite early, I went to the room.

0: Monsieur, you must not make so much noise.
1: Well, I'm trying to rouse my friends.
0: But, monsieur, that room is vacant.
1: Nonsense. The Bolts are staying here.
0: No, monsieur. They have left at 2 o'clock this morning. See? I show you.
1: Vacant.
0: Oui, they are gone.
1: I stood there in the doorway looking into the room vacated by my erstwhile friends. And in my mind's ear, I heard the voice of Pappas.
2: My principals will meet you tonight in the Grand Hotel.
1: They met me, all right. They met me, Pappas' principals, and took me. Perhaps Pappas, who knew me well, had told them that I liked a pretty face. Now they were gone, and so was my opium. And so was my $50,000. I advanced into that room.
0: But, monsieur, you have no right in here.
1: Yeah, does this give me the right?
0: Oh, thank you, monsieur, thank you. Can I help you in any way, monsieur?
1: Yeah, I'm looking for something.
0: Oui, and for what?
1: I don't know. Clues.
0: Here is this picture on the floor, monsieur.
1: Ah, Brother Jack. If they'd only left a frame around that picture.
0: Ah, monsieur?
1: Never mind. Now, what's this?
0: What?
1: On the desk blotter there. Someone was writing on a paper of this blotter, and he bore down hard. Let's see. See if we can make it out.
0: 23. Rue de...
1: Sure. 23 Rue de Cachure. Oh, say, I'm off.
0: Mais, monsieur! Ah, ces Américains!

0: The Rue de Pasteur in Marseille is a short and quiet street, quiet to the point of being suspicious. A street with more vacant lots than dilapidated frame houses in need of paint. Number 23 was there. A house with streaked windows, a house seemingly deserted. No one was watching, so I mounted the steps of the porch with my automatic in my hand.
1: How do you like?
0: Hello, Pappas. This gun has real bullets in it. I'm coming in.
1: Come in, yes. Come in.
0: Okay. Where are they?
1: Who?
0: People you're holding prisoner. Pappas, I've come to take them out. Where's that girl? Where are they?
1: In that room.
0: Okay, lead on, McPappas. Open the door.
2: Harry!
0: Hello, darling. Hello, Mother and Father.
3: Now, wait a minute. We'll make a deal with you.
0: Over in the corner, Pappas.
2: We always intended to cut you in.
4: Oh, that's a silly thing to say. Grace, he knows better.
0: Grace, huh? Not Mother. I'm relieved.
3: Fine. Listen to me.
0: And there's the opium right on the table, still in the frame. Well, thank you, one and all.
4: Oh, now, wait a minute. There's a man coming to pick up that opium and give us the money for it. He's due here any minute. When you knocked, we thought he'd come.
3: He's paying American prices, Lyon.
2: Yes, and we'll cut you in. We always intended to.
3: What do you say, Lyon?
1: It's a good deal for you, Harry.
0: Yeah, sounds like a good deal.
3: Ah.
0: For me.
3: What do you mean?
0: Open the door to that next room, Helen. That's fine. It'd be nice to tie you people up in here.
2: Oh, no, you don't realize.
3: Lyon, you're not serious.
2: Oh, Harry, please.
1: No, it's no use to argue with Harry. I know him. He's not an honest man.
0: Come on, all of you, in here. All right, now, all of you set to work tearing down these drapes. Come on, hop to it. Helen.
2: Well?
0: You're going to tie them up.
2: And then you'll tie me up?
0: How would you like to come with me?
2: Do you mean it?
0: I mean it. We could be an excellent team. Nobody more innocent looking than you, and nobody more full of excellent ideas for making use of your innocent appearance than I. What do you say?
2: All right, Harry, it's a deal.
1: Oh, it's a dirty double cross.
5: I'll pick you up off the street.
0: Shut up. Shut up. All right, Helen, tie him up. Gag him.
2: All right, darling. Glad to.
0: She tied them well, and afterwards she and I went into the other room and waited for the messenger with the money.
2: Oh, it's going to be a merry life.
0: Oh, it is that. It is that. You know, it's a relief, Helen.
2: What is?
0: Discovering that you're not a little maiden from Youngstown. I can like you just as much this way, more, but it's fine not pretending.
2: Oh, you pretended well.
0: Not half so well as you.
2: Do you love me, Harry?
0: Now, there you are. A woman can have all the wickedness and all the terrible, precocious knowledge of a street urchin, and still she remains a woman. Do I love you? Yes, Helen, I love you.
2: I'm glad.
0: I have a soft spot, you see. I could have left you in that room with the others. I could have taken all the money for myself, but I love you.
2: Oh, I'm glad you have that soft spot. And I am a woman, really. Well, there's messenger.
0: Come on. Oh, no, wait a minute. My automatic. Never can tell when you're dealing with crooks. All right, let's go. I'll cover the door with a gun. You open it.
6: Nous sommes gendarmes.
2: Oh, police.
6: Put down that gun, monsieur. Take it from him, Jacques.
1: Très bien.
0: Gentlemen, wait. Now,
6: there will be no waiting, monsieur. We know you have opium here. We've been watching the house. We have also got the man who was here with the money.
2: Oh, Harry, what can we do?
0: Now, there, gentlemen, there is a clever girl.
2: What do you mean, Harry?
0: Do you hear her? She's making it sound as though I was one of them.
2: Harry!
6: What are you saying, monsieur?
0: Well, you saw me with the gun trained on her. I made her open the door, and I was going to take the messenger. I did not realize, of course, that you, the so efficient policeman, had already taken him. I made this girl confess to me where the opium was hidden.
2: He's lying. He lured me here. He's been making love to me.
6: I want the truth, Mama.
0: You won't get it from her, gentlemen.
2: You said you loved me. You said we were to be married.
0: Gentlemen, this is a most wicked liar. In the back room, you will find the rest of her gang, tied up as I tied them myself. You can easily trace this girl to these people. She's gone everywhere on the continent with them, pretending to be the daughter of the two of them. Is that a lie, young lady?
2: You...
6: Monsieur, if your story is true, France will be most great.
0: Oh, it's quite all right. That's quite all right. You'll find the gang back there.
6: Jacques, you stay here with these people. I myself will go and see.
0: By the way, Captain.
7: Yes?
0: Just in case you're wondering about my angle in this, I believe your so gracious country offers a reward in cases like this.
6: That is true.
0: I do hope you'll be able to put it through for me quite speedily, Captain. I really shouldn't stay in Marseille much longer.
6: I will do my best, monsieur.
0: Thank you very much.
2: Dirty, dirty swine, Harry.
0: Oh, now, easy does it, darling. I'm a realist. You know, my sweet, though you are so beautiful, I'm afraid I cannot undertake to wait for you to get out of whatever Bastille is about to embrace you. After all, there's a time for everything. There's a time for seeing Paris. There's a time for making love, a time for sentiment. There's time for you. In about 10 years, I should think. So long, dear.

0: And now, Harry Lyme.
1: Now, by the way, there's a postscript to that story. I told you once before I don't approve of dope, and you may have thought from this little adventure that I'd gone against my principles. Really, you should know me better by now. Harry Lyme may be a trifle underweight on some of the virtues, but touch upon his principles, and I warn you, watch out. The police, of course, got the dope. But even if they hadn't arrived at that rather dramatic moment, I'll let you in on a secret. I'd already come to a decision. I was going to claim that police reward anyway. Of course, I may have been influenced by reading about the size of the reward and also by the size of the risk. You know, the way things are going, it may pay to be honest, which all goes to prove that even Harry Lyme may not be incorruptible, if you see what I mean.

0: nothing tastes nicer than Cadbury's Dairy Milk.
1: Oh.
0: Lovely, isn't it? Mm. And as anyone can see, every bar is chunky.
1: Magic.
2: Yeah.
0: That's because there's a glass and a half of full cream milk in every half pound. That's why, sir, nothing tastes nicer than Cadbury's Dairy Milk. 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
2: 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Understand?
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4: Ladies and gentlemen, the story you are about to hear is true. Only the names have been changed to protect the innocent.
3: NBC brings you Dragnet. You're a detective sergeant. You're assigned to narcotics detail. For more than 2 months, doctors' offices have been burglarized, hospital pharmacies pillaged, drugstores robbed, medical supply firms ransacked, with one purpose in mind: the theft of narcotics. The criminals are expert, cunning, vicious. Your job? Get them.
4: Dragnet, the documented drama of an actual crime, investigated and solved by the men who unrelentingly stand watch on the security of your home, your family, and your life. For the next 30 minutes, transcribed in cooperation with the Los Angeles Police Department, you will travel step by step on the side of the law through an actual case from official police files. From beginning to end, from crime to punishment, Dragnet is the story of your police force in action.
5: It was Thursday, March 23rd. It was windy in Los Angeles. We were working the night watch out of narcotics. My partner's Ben Romero. The boss is Ed Backstrand, chief of detectives. My name's Friday. I was on my way back from the record bureau, and it was 10:35 p.m. when I got to room 24. Narcotics detail.
6: Yeah, okay. Well, we'll be right over. Thank you. Get anything, Joe?
5: Nothing we don't know already. How about you?
6: That was the county hospital on the phone. Doc Welch. Pretty fair lead. I told him we'd be right over.
5: What's he got?
6: One of our informants, Benny Trounsell. Ready?
5: Let's go. What's with Benny?
6: Bad shape. Somebody worked him over. They found him in an alley off of South Main.
5: Yeah?
6: Doc says Trounsell talked before he passed out.
5: Anything good?
6: He claimed he knows who's running the new dope racket in town. Says they got him.
5: No, let's take the stairs here, huh? Why should they bother with small fry like Benny?
6: That's what I'm wondering. Blackmail, maybe.
5: Benny's still on the needle? Maybe that accounts for his story.
6: Doc says his skull is fractured. Morphine doesn't do that to you.
5: Yeah. Benny mention any names?
6: I don't know. Doc didn't say.
5: Here's the garage. Come on. When did they pick up Benny?
6: About an hour ago. He had a pocket full of Bendels on him. Heroin.
5: Trounsell's small fry. He never had that much dope on him in his life.
6: That's what makes it interesting. Let's go.
7: County Hospital.
8: Yes, sir. The line is busy. Will you wait? Thank you. Can I help you, gentlemen?
5: We'd like to see Dr. Welch. She's expecting us.
8: Your name, please?
5: This is Sergeant Romero. My name's Friday, police officer.
8: Oh, yes. Around the corner to your left, room 127. The doctor's waiting for you.
5: Thank you. Come on, Ben.
6: I hope Benny's still talking. We could sure use a lead.
5: Yeah. Here it is. 127.
9: Hiya, Ben. Joe?
5: How are you, Doc? Anything new?
9: Just left Trounsell upstairs.
6: You think we can talk to him now?
9: Won't do much good. He died about 6 minutes ago.
5: For almost 2 years, Benny Trounsell, an addict himself, had been one of the most valuable informants Ben and I had in the narcotic gangs. More than once, he had helped us solve a case, but this time, if Benny Trounsell had any direct leads to the nerve center of the newest narcotic ring, he took them with him. Besides his dying accusation that the ring had gotten to him, he left behind only two small scraps of information. First, when he arrived at the county hospital, Dr. Welch reported that Trounsell repeatedly muttered the name Patterson. Secondly, among the few personal effects found in his pockets was a good amount of heroin and a small piece of white paper with two words scrawled on it: Tucker Building. Benny Trounsell's body was taken to the county morgue, and the next morning it was posted. At the coroner's inquest, the cause of death was listed as a brain hemorrhage induced by severe blows by a blunt instrument on the sides and base of the skull, inflicted by a person or persons unknown. Besides Ben and myself, the only identification witness at the inquest was a woman who managed a rooming house in Benedict Alley, where Trounsell used to stay periodically. After the inquest, we questioned her briefly in our office.
6: Miss Stratch, you say you can't remember any friends Trounsell had while he stayed at your rooming house?
8: No, I can't. Besides, if I knew that man used dope, I never would have rented him a room.
5: How long did he rent from you, Miss Stratch?
8: About 6 months. I run a respectable house. I don't mind if my people drink a little now and then, but those dope users, no, sir.
5: Did you know anything about Trounsell, Miss Stratch? Where he spent his time, where he had his meals?
8: Well, don't serve at my place. Too much trouble. Most of the people eat at the Ace lunchroom, down the corner.
6: Where's that, Miss Stratch?
8: Grant and South Main, right on the corner.
6: And you think Trounsell might have spent some time there?
8: He might have, I don't know.
5: Miss Stratch, did Trounsell ever mention anyone by the name of Patterson?
8: No. Patterson? No.
5: And you can't recall any friends he might have had?
8: He had any friends and never set foot in my house. That's all I know.
5: All right, Miss Stratch, thank you.
6: Here's a card, ma'am. If you come across any information about Trounsell, we'd appreciate it if you'd call us.
8: All right. That all?
6: That's all, ma'am. Thank you.
8: Well, bye.
6: Goodbye, ma'am.
5: Big help.
6: Yeah, not even a good identification witness.
5: You got those listings we made on the Tucker building?
6: Yeah. Yeah, let's see. Here it is.
5: Okay, let me have it, huh? Tucker building, 7310 South Wilshire. I wonder what Benny Trounsell could have been doing out there.
6: Shouldn't be too hard to check. It's a small building.
5: Yeah. Six listings for the whole place. A couple of law offices, real estate guy, dentist, architect, and a doctor.
6: One dentist, one doctor. Could be a lead.
5: Maybe. Pretty thin.
0: Friday. Romero. You got a minute?
6: Yes, Skipper. Come on.
5: Yeah. What do you got, Ed?
0: Letters. Here's a sample. Now listen to this. Chief of Detectives, Ed Backstrand, City Hall, Los Angeles. In view of mounting wave of narcotic robberies, strongly recommend that your efforts to curb this lawlessness be redoubled.
5: They all like that?
0: All of them. They're mad. Can you blame them?
6: Not a bit.
5: We haven't got much to go on, Chief. The gang's pretty smart.
0: All right, then let's be smarter. There's no law against it.
6: Doing our best, Giver.
0: Then make it better. I'm sick of that bunch, and I'm tired of these letters. And look at that record. In 2 months, 15 drugstores robbed, 8 medical offices, 2 supply houses, 2 hospital pharmacies. Narcotics missing every time. Now, who's behind it?
5: None of the old-timers. We've checked them out. Gone over every hype and mainliner we know of.
0: All right, then get on the transients. New faces. Climb on every one of them that shoots the stuff. Until you get to that gang and break it. If you need help, holler. But get to that gang and break it. Do you understand?
6: Okay, Skipper, we'll try.
0: You dig up anything on that Trounsell case yet?
6: Still checking out one lead.
0: What?
5: Slip of paper we found in Trounsell's pocket, Ed. Said Tucker building on it, that's all. Just going to check it out when you called.
0: All right, hop on it, fast. We got a lot of pressure on us. Keep in touch with the office.
5: It was almost noon when Ben and I got out to the Tucker building. It was a two-story affair, comparatively small, very modern. We checked with the dentist in the building first, but he'd never heard of anyone by the name of Benny Trounsell. His records and appointment books proved it out.
6: Well, that's one down, Joe.
5: Yeah. Let's try that doctor's office now. What's his name?
6: Let me see. Springer. Dr. Fred Springer. He's on the second floor.
5: Okay. There's a stairway down there. Come on.
6: Pretty close to lunchtime. Might not be in.
5: Maybe. Somebody should be there. We haven't got much time to play with.
6: Yeah. Chief sure was up in there this morning.
5: Here's the office. Fred Springer, M.D.
7: Good morning. May I help you, gentlemen?
5: We'd like to see Dr. Springer, please.
7: Do you have an appointment?
5: No, we don't.
7: Well, the doctor's not in at present. Would you like to make an appointment for later in the day?
6: No, ma'am. We're police officers. This is Sergeant Friday. I'm Sergeant Romero.
7: How do you do? I'm Miss Turner. I'm the doctor's nurse.
5: Then you must take care of the appointment and record books for the doctor.
7: Yes, I do.
5: Well, maybe you can give us the information we're looking for, Miss Turner. Did the doctor ever have a patient by the name of Trounsell, Benny Trounsell?
7: Trounsell?
5: Mm-hmm.
7: No, I don't think so. Just a moment, I'll check.
5: Thank you.
7: No. T-R-O-U-N-S-E-L, is that the way it's spelled?
6: Yes, ma'am.
7: No. The name's not listed here. Let me check the account book. No. Wait. It's funny.
5: What's that, Miss Turner?
7: Here in the back of the book in the doctor's handwriting. Look.
5: Tronsel, the black parrot.
7: Certainly funny. I can't remember seeing that notation before. It must be fairly recent.
6: Miss Turner, what kind of a clientele would you say Dr. Springer has?
7: Oh, it's quite exclusive. Beverly Hills, Bel Air. That's where most of the bills are mailed.
5: Can you recall seeing Tronsel in the office here, Miss Turner? Small man, thin, walked with a kind of a limp, not very well dressed?
7: No, I don't think so. Doesn't sound like any of our patients.
5: Would you show us the doctor's prescription lists for the last 2 months? We'd like to check them.
7: Well, I'm afraid I can't. Dr. Springer keeps them in the safe. He's the only one who has the combination.
6: How long have you been with Dr. Springer?
7: About 10 months. Ever since he started his practice out here.
6: Where was he before that?
7: Philadelphia. I don't understand all these questions. Is there anything the matter?
5: Just a routine check, Miss Turner. When do you expect the doctor back?
7: About 4 this afternoon. He's out making home calls.
5: All right. Here's our card. Would you ask him to call us as soon as he comes in?
7: I'll do that.
6: Thank you, Miss Turner. Bye.
7: Goodbye.
5: Bye. Oh, say, Miss Turner, there's one more question.
7: Yes?
5: Does Dr. Springer have a patient by the name of Patterson?
7: Oh, yes. One of the doctor's first patients, John Patterson. He lives out on East Beverly Drive.
5: When we left Dr. Springer's office, we called R&I. There was no make on John Patterson. Ben and I drove over to see him just on a hunch. It didn't pay off right then, but it showed a little promise. When the maid came to the door of the Swank apartment, she told us Patterson was out for the day. We asked her about Patterson's occupation. She didn't know. We asked her about his friends, his business acquaintances. She could remember only 2 people visiting the apartment. One of them was Dr. Springer, apparently a constant visitor. The other, a tall, dark man who spoke bad English. We asked the maid how long she had worked for Patterson. She said ever since he moved to Los Angeles, about 6 months before. A few things started to fall into place, but it was strictly a guesswork operation. Ben and I got in the car and headed for the south end of the city to check out some of the places Benny Trounsell was supposed to have frequented. We met a stone wall. From the Ace lunchroom near Benny's former rooming house to the Black Parrot, no one was willing to talk. Threats didn't work and neither did promises. Ben and I gave up for the moment and headed back to the office.
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6: Seems like Skid Row doesn't want any part of this one.
5: Yeah, it was a bad feeling. Something's got him scared.
6: Sure would like to know what it is or who it is.
5: Yeah, I'd like to
11: know. Control
5: 1,
11: Unit 80K. 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
6: Us, Joe. 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
5: I got it. 80K to Control 1. 80K to Control 1. 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
11: 80K. 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
5: 80K to Control 1. Roger. KMA 367.
6: I wonder what that's all about.
5: Well, let's find out. There's a drugstore. They ought to have a phone. Pull over, huh? You got a nickel?
6: Yeah. Oh, yeah, sure.
5: Thanks. I'll be back in a minute.

0: City Hall.
1: 2511.
0: Thank you.
2: Chief of Detective's Office, Hannon.
1: This is Friday, Mike. The chief there?
2: Oh, yeah. Just a minute. Vex Finn talking.
1: This Friday, Ed. What do you got?
2: You tied up?
1: Nothing big.
2: Then check in as soon as you can. Got something good.
1: What?
2: You remember the stick-up at St. Agnes Hospital about a month ago? Pharmacy there?
1: What about it?
2: Two patrolmen picked up a user down near Union Station about an hour and a half ago.
1: Yeah?
2: Guy was way back in his heels. He had two vials of morphine on him. Vials had serial numbers.
1: Good. Did they match out?
2: Perfectly.
1: Thanks, Ed. We'll be right in. When Ben and I got back to the office at 3:52 p.m., we picked up Chief Ed Backstrand and went directly to the

0: When I got back to the office at 3:52 p.m., we picked up Chief Ed Backstrand and went directly to the crime lab, where Lieutenant Lee Jones analyzed the contents of the two vials taken from the suspect. Jones told us it was high-grade morphine. We went back to the office and double-checked the serial numbers on the vials with the crime report on the St. Agnes Hospital robbery. They matched.
1: And there's a good break. These vials were in the loot when the gang knocked over the hospital 28 days ago. Now stay on the trail and we'll crack that gang wide open.
0: This the arrest report on the guy, Ed?
1: Yeah. Picked him up in a bar off South Main.
2: Who is the guy? Trying you?
0: Yeah, here it is, man. James Steiner, Phoenix, Arizona, age 37, transient laborer. Anybody talk to this guy yet, Ed?
1: Not yet. He shouldn't be too hard. You better get on it.
2: Right, Skipper. Come on, Joe.
0: Check you later, Ed. What time you got, Ben?
2: Let me see. 4:25.
3: A phone call for you, Ben.
2: Yeah, who was it?
3: Your wife. Wants you to pick up some aspirin and a bottle of nose drops for your kid on your way home.
2: Oh, yeah. Almost forgot.
0: That's the only call we had, Mike?
3: That's right.
0: Thanks.
3: Well,
0: you got that Dr. Springer's number, Ben?
2: Yeah, here it is. Crestview 55284.
0: Thanks.
2: Nurse said he'd call us around 4, didn't he?
0: Yeah.
4: Dr. Springer's office.
0: This is Sergeant Friday down at the police department. Dr. Springer there?
4: Well, no, he isn't, Sergeant. He called in about 20 minutes ago and I gave him your message. He said he'd call you.
0: All right, Miss Turner. When he comes in, tell him to call us. Impress on him it's urgent.
4: All right, Sergeant, I'll do that. Goodbye.
0: Goodbye.
2: No luck?
0: I don't know. Just a hunch. He may be ducking.
2: Who are you calling now?
0: State Medical Board. Maybe they can check us out on Dr. Springer. I put the call through to the State Medical Board and asked for a check on Dr. Fred Springer. They said they'd call back within the hour. In the meantime, we had James Steiner brought to one of the interrogation rooms for questioning. It was all talk.
5: Like I told the sergeant when they booked me, I don't know anything about this hospital job.
0: Sit down, Steiner.
5: Oh, all right. Thanks.
2: How long you been in the city, Steiner?
5: L.A.? Oh, about a month. I came from Phoenix looking for work. Things are pretty slow in Phoenix.
0: Where'd you get the morphine?
5: Huh?
0: I said, where'd you get the morphine?
5: The stuff? Oh, I bought it. Just for a pop now and then. I just play around with it. Just for kicks.
2: Who'd you buy the vials from?
5: Who? I don't know. A guy in a bar gave me a price.
0: Which bar was that?
5: Which bar? The Black Parrot. I'm not hooked. I just play around with it just for kicks.
2: What'd the guy look like, Steiner?
5: What did he look like? I don't know. Tall, I guess.
0: Would you remember him if you saw him again?
5: Remember? Sure. I talked to him a couple of nights at the bar.
0: Was he on the stuff? Was he a hype?
5: Hype? Yeah. Maybe. Tall fella, dark.
2: You shooting the stuff?
5: Shooting the stuff? No. No, I'm no mainliner. I never took in the veins of my life. I told you I'd do it just for kicks. Just a pop now, man.
0: Take off your shirt. Let's see your arms.
5: Huh? My arms?
0: Come on, take it off.
5: Well,
0: who are you kidding, Stanley? Your arm looks like a pincushion.
5: I told you just once in a while, just for the kicks. I'm not hooked on it.
2: They found 2 vials of stolen morphine on you, Steiner. You can go 2 ways, hard or easy.
5: Hard or easy? I told you I ain't done nothing. I bought the stuff. I use a cap or a bindle once in a while for kicks, but I'm not hooked. I bought the stuff, I tell you.
0: Who was he, Steiner? Who sold it to you?
5: Who? I told you. I met him in a bar, the Black Parrot.
2: Who was he?
5: He was tall. Dark. He gave me a good price.
0: Come on, let's have it, Steiner. His name.
5: I'm feeling sick. You got something for me? I'm sick.
0: All right. Mike.
6: Yeah, Joe.
0: Get some milk. A couple of quarts right away.
6: Okay.
2: You ready to tell us, Steiner? Who was it?
5: Sick. Sick.
0: We're getting some milk for you now. Come on, you better talk.
5: Max. That's all he said. Name was Max. He gave me a good price. I only take a pop now and then just for kicks.
0: You think you could point him out for us?
5: Yeah. Yeah, maybe. I'm sick. Sick.
2: Narcotics, Romero.
7: Hello. This is Dr. Springer calling. You wanted to talk to me.
2: Yes, we did, Doctor. And we've got a few questions we'd like to ask you. Oh, hold on just a minute, will you? Dr. Springer, Joe.
0: All right, tell him we got to see him tonight. We'll call him back later.

0: Doc Springer?
1: Yes?
0: Sorry, Doctor. We'll have to see you later on tonight. You be at home?
1: Well, I have an appointment this evening. Would you mind telling me what this is all about?
0: Sure, Doctor. It's about a man named Benny Trounsell.
1: Oh. I see.
0: And if you don't mind, we'd like to check over your prescription list, will you?
1: Yes. I'll cancel my appointment. You can contact me here at home. 1538 South Road. I'll be here all night.
0: All right, Doctor. Thank you. We'll see you later, then.
1: Yes. Goodbye.
0: Goodbye.
2: What'd he say? All right?
0: Yeah, it's all right. I'll buy that hunch of yours now, Joe.
2: Hmm?
0: Dr. Springer, he knows who killed Benny Trounsell. I bet he knows why.
2: When Mike Hannum came back with the milk, we fed it to Steiner, and then we put him back in his cell. We put in another call to John Patterson out on East Beverly Drive, but there was no answer. We left word with Hannum where we were going, and then Ben and I headed out for Dr. Springer's home. It was 7:35 when we pulled up into the driveway at 1538 South Road, a low, rambling, ranch-type home. We got out of the car and made our way down the path to the front door. A gray Persian cat followed us. The door was half open. We knocked, but there was no answer. Through the window, we could see the living room was dimly lighted. We went in. We found Dr. Springer sitting in a large carved mahogany chair in the dining room. The room was hung with draperies. He was slumped forward, face down, on the dining table. There was a bullet hole in his right temple. On the floor near his right hand was a .32 automatic pistol. In the center of the dining table was a piece of white paper.
0: Looks like you beat us.
2: Yeah. Any names on that confession?
0: One. Says he killed Trounsell. No, wait a minute. It says, John Patterson, he forced me to this.
2: What?
0: I don't know. What's it look like to you? Here's another one. Norberg. That's all it says. And then he signed his name, Dr. Fred Springer.
2: Ben, come over here. Look at these.
0: Hypodermic needle. It works. Is this morphine?
2: White powder. Could be.
0: And he was on it himself.
2: Looks like it. We'll find out when they post him. I'll get it. Yeah?
3: Sergeant Friday there, please.
2: This is Joe, Mike. What do you got?
3: Can you talk all right there?
2: Yeah, go ahead.
3: Just got a kickback on your call to the state medical board on this Dr. Fred Springer.
2: Mm-hmm.
3: He's not a registered physician in the state of California. Besides that, his license was revoked in Pennsylvania 2 years ago. Illegal operations.
2: That explains it. Notify homicide. Get the crime lab in the corner out here, will you? Looks like Springer shot himself.
3: Okay, Joe, right away.
2: We'll wait for him, but hurry him up, Mike. We got a couple more places to check out tonight.
3: Okay, Joe, see you later.
2: Right.
0: What's next? Patterson, Blake?
2: I don't know. Maybe we ought to try Steiner first.
0: Sounds good to me. Feels like we're getting close.
2: Yeah, Ben. Real close. Twelve minutes later, homicide and the crime lab men checked in at the Springer house, and Ben and I checked out. We went back to the office and found Ed Backstrand waiting for us. We told him our story, and he sent two men out to keep an eye on the Patterson place. Two other men went to work to try and track down the other name in Springer's confession note, Norberg. Ben and I went up to the county jail and picked up Steiner. The three of us started out to look for the man who sold Steiner the two vials of morphine stolen from a hospital pharmacy a month before. The man's name was Max. He was tall and dark. That was all we knew. The rest of it was up to Steiner. Two other men from the detail, Davis and Emerson, came along with us to take care of Steiner if anything went wrong. Our first stop was the Black Parrot Tavern. Davis parked the car in an alley down the street. Steiner, Ben, and I got out and walked the rest of the way.
0: You understand what you're supposed to do, Steiner?
4: Me? Yeah. I go in first, sit at the bar. You two will follow me. I sit at the bar, and if I see Max, I give you the sign. That's okay, huh?
2: That's right. And you don't try to break for it.
4: Break for it? Me? I told you, I'm squaring with you guys.
2: All right, Steiner. Go ahead.
0: Let's hope it works, Joe.
2: Yeah, there he goes inside. Come on. Now, look, try to grab one of the booths along the wall if you can, huh?
0: Right. Here we are.
2: First booth, Ben. It's empty.
0: Yeah.
5: Fellas left their order at the bar. Waitress got a night off.
2: Make it a couple of beers, will you?
5: Couple of beers? Okay.
0: Joe. Go look at Steiner.
2: Yeah, he's signaling. Must mean the guy putting on his coat over there. No, hold it, Ben. Well, he gets past us. Get Steiner back to the car. I'll tail the guy. You come after me. I didn't know how right Steiner was or how much we could trust him. All I knew was that the man I was following was tall and he was in a hurry. I followed him three quarters of a block before he turned in at a motel. He went to a cottage at the rear of the lot, let himself in, and closed the door quickly behind him. A minute later, Ben and the others pulled up in the car.
6: Got him staked, Joe?
0: Steiner says that was Max.
2: Let's make sure. Come on.
0: Which one's the inn?
2: The one down at the inn here. Now be careful.
0: You too.
2: All right, here we are. Wait a minute right there. Look, there's no rear door. He's got to come out the front. Keep the door clear. You ready?
0: What's that?
2: Cover me. Open up in there.
7: Who is it?
2: Police officers. Open up.
7: Just a minute.
2: All right, Ben, give it back to him.
8: Don't! Don't shoot! We'll come out!
2: All right, throw your guns out first, then come out with your hands behind your head and make it fast. Watch it, Ben. He's making a break.
7: All right, mister. That's far enough. Get out of my way. Get out of
2: Get him,
7: my...
2: Ben. That's good, Ben. You all right?
7: Yeah.
8: He didn't mean it, Copper. He didn't mean it. He didn't know what he was doing.
2: Well, that must be a good excuse, lady. A lot of people use it. Come on, Ben. Let's take him in. It was 10 minutes past midnight when we got back to headquarters. Both the man and the woman were booked for violation of the State Narcotics Act, a felony. He gave his name as Max Jansen. In his luggage, we found 13 vials of morphine, large quantities of heroin, and a small amount of panopin. He gave us the names and addresses of 6 active members of the narcotics gang. He identified Dr. Springer as second in command.
0: Just a few more questions, Jansen.
9: Yeah, all right.
0: Why did Springer kill Trounsell?
9: He had it coming. Trounsell knew the score and he was blackmailing them, bleeding them white.
2: Why didn't the gang take care of him?
9: Boss said no rough stuff. Things were going too good. He warned Springer, but he wouldn't listen.
10: All right, Jansen, just one more question. Who's the boss?
9: Can I get off light? State's witness?
10: It might help. We can't promise you anything.
0: Who's the boss, Patterson?
9: Yeah.
2: 138 East Beverly Drive?
9: That's right.
10: What about Norberg? How does he figure?
9: The same guy. Patterson, Norberg, both the same.
2: And what's his real name?
9: Norberg. Tony Norberg.
2: What's his front?
9: He's legitter. He used to be importing business.
0: Where?
9: Here. Got an office downtown. Do I get protection?
10: Where's Norberg now?
9: Home, out in Laurel Canyon. I get protection?
2: I thought you said he lived out in East Beverly.
9: His apartment. His home's out in the canyon.
0: Where? What's the address?
9: Do I get protection?
10: You'll get protection.
9: Winding Way. 860 Winding Way.
10: All right, Friday. Romero. Take some men with you.
2: All right, Davis, cover the back of the house. Levine, you cover the front. Come on, Ben.
11: Yes?
2: Mr. Norberg in?
11: Who's calling?
0: Police officer.
11: Oh, come in, won't you?
0: Thank you.
11: Now get your hands up. Face the wall.
0: You'll never make it, lady. The house is surrounded.
11: Tony, get the stuff. It's our only chance.
2: They'll cut you down, Norberg.
0: All right, Jeannie, give them the gun.
11: Don't be a fool. They're going to march out the door in front of us, right to the car.
0: I'm not going, Jeannie. Try it if you want. I'm not going.
11: All right, Tony, stay. Come on, coppers.
0: You'll never make it, lady.
11: I said move. Fast.
2: All right, Ben, hit the dirt.
6: She's going for the car.
2: See if you can get those tires. Come on.
0: Dan?
12: Yeah.
0: Norberg was smart. Must be the girlfriend.
12: Guess so.
0: Wonder why they start. Why do they get on the stuff, Joe?
2: For kicks, Ben. None of them ever get hooked. Just for kicks.
13: The story you have just heard is true. Only the names were changed to protect the innocent. Tony Norberg, alias John Patterson, was tried and convicted for possession of narcotics, robbery, and conspiracy, and was sentenced to the maximum term prescribed by law, each count to run consecutively. He died 3 years and 11 days after his arrival at the state penitentiary. You have just heard the ninth in a new series of authentic cases transcribed from official files. Technical advice for Dragnet is furnished by the Los Angeles Police Department.
14: Tonight's program is dedicated to Chief Erskine Ert Fish of the North Sacramento Police Department, who on the night of August 11th, 1935, gave his life so that yours might be more secure.
13: Dragnet came to you from Los Angeles. 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

0: Yeah, danger is my assignment. I get sent to a lot of places I can't even pronounce. They all spell the same thing, though, trouble. But when I walk into the commissioner's office, I don't realize this assignment's going to involve my trying to hold an Eastern European country together with my finger ring.
1: Morning, Commissioner. Ruth said you had an assignment for me.
2: I do, Steve.
1: Well, where do I go this time?
2: To jail.
1: Let's have that again.
2: You heard me. I'm sending you to jail.
1: Now, look, so maybe I did pad my expense account a little last month, but that isn't enough reason.
2: Seriously, Steve, there's someone in jail I want you to talk to. A woman.
1: Oh, well, you're sounding better by the moment.
2: I'm afraid you don't get the point.
1: Okay, what is the point?
2: The point is on the end of the Krona Cutlass, and it's a sharp one.
1: Look, jail, sword points. I think you better start at the beginning, Commissioner.
2: Take a look at this map, Steve. See this little country in Eastern Europe?
1: What about it?
2: Politically, it's on the fence right now. And as you know, that country has had a history of violence stretching back hundreds of years.
1: Wait a minute. The Kroner Cutlass, isn't that regarded as a sort of symbol of unity in that country?
2: Whoever has had it in his possession has always been able to rally the country behind him, yes. The Kroner Cutlass has been a symbol of unity, or rather was.
1: What do you mean, was?
2: Just before the end of the war, the Kroner Cutlass was given to a U.S. Army lieutenant for safekeeping by one of their national leaders. Shortly after that, the lieutenant was reported missing in action. And neither he nor the sword has ever been located.
1: I still don't see what all of this has to do with my talking to a lady in jail, Commissioner.
2: That lady is the missing Army lieutenant's wife. This morning, the police got an anonymous tip that she had in her possession a jewel from the handle of the Kroner Cutlass.
1: What?
2: That's right, Steve. They picked her up and brought her in. The jewel was in her purse.
1: You trying to tell me that the Army lieutenant's really alive and has been sending jewels from the sword back home one at a time for his wife to sell?
2: I'm only giving you what facts we have at this time, Steve. But I think there's a lot more to it than appears on the surface.
1: Oh, for instance, maybe this whole thing's a frame, huh?
2: I think it is. But thinking it and proving it are two different things. Naturally, that country is clamoring for the return of that sword.
1: Well, we've got to find it before we can return it.
2: Right. And I think you know there are interests in that country who would prefer that the sword not be returned, or if it is, that they're the ones who return it.
1: Yeah. That figures all right.
2: The most important newspaper over there is hooked up with these same interests, Steve. The story of this woman's arrest has already leaked out, and they're making capital of it. That's why we've got to act fast. Now, Steve, get down to the jail. Talk to the lieutenant's wife and get her story. Then go anywhere and do anything you have to find that sword and deliver it to the proper officials. Well, that's it. You've got your assignment. Good luck.

0: The National Broadcasting Company is presenting Dangerous Assignment, starring Brian Donlevy in the role of Steve Mitchell, colorful two-fisted government agent. At all those places of the world where danger and intrigue walk hand in hand, there you'll find Steve Mitchell on another Dangerous Assignment.
1: Sure, I've got my assignment. Just a simple matter of trying to locate an old beat-up sword. But the difference is that this particular sword could determine the fate of an entire nation. And I know that somewhere along the line, I'm sure to tangle with an outfit who'll be trying their best to give me that sword. Right in the neck. So, I mosey down to the jail and talk to the Army Lieutenant's wife, Mrs. Rogers.
2: I'm glad you came, Mr. Mitchell. Maybe you will believe me. Nobody else around here seems to.
1: Well, suppose you start from the beginning, Mrs. Rogers.
2: All right. 5 years ago, my husband was reported missing in action. I was convinced that he'd been killed. I still am.
1: Go on.
2: In the last letter I received from him, he mentioned something about having a valuable sword in his possession. The Kroner something or other.
1: Kroner cutlass.
2: Yes. He said that it had been entrusted to him so that it wouldn't be captured by the enemy. That was the only thing he said about it. And I never heard from my husband again.
1: Then how do you account for having one of the jewels from that sword in your possession?
2: This morning a man came to my door. He handed me a small box and said it was for my husband. Before I could recover from the shock, he'd gone. In that box was a jewel.
1: I see.
2: Well, I didn't know what to do. Finally, I decided to go to the police. But on the way here, I was arrested. I guess they didn't believe I was coming here to give it to them. Later, they told me that that jewel had come from the handle of the sword.
1: Yeah.
2: You believe me, don't you?
1: I'd like to. Look, you say a man came to your door and handed you that jewel this morning. Had you ever seen him before?
2: No, never.
1: Can you describe him?
2: Well, he was short and dark. Well, that's about all I remember.
1: That's not much to go on. Can't you remember anything else about him?
2: I'm afraid not. Wait. His clothing.
1: What about it?
2: He was wearing a peacoat and dungarees.
1: Could have been a sailor. Well, that's still not very much to go on, but I'll guess I'll have to do with it. Thanks for the information, Mrs. Rogers. I'll see what I can find out. Well, at this point, I don't know whether Mrs. Rogers is telling me the truth or not, but there's only one way to find out, so I start checking. Then, 23 cab drivers later, I find one who remembers picking up a sailor from Mrs. Rogers' address and taking him to the waterfront just in time to catch a freighter that was pulling out, the Golden Star. I check further and find that the Golden Star is now en route to Liverpool, England, so I fly to England. And I'm waiting on the dock in Liverpool when the Golden Star pulls in.
3: Pity some people can't learn to stay at home and mind their own business.
4: What? Look, I... Oh, well... My old friend, Inspector Barrett.
3: Hello, Mitchell.
4: How's Scotland Yard these days?
3: Still doing business at the same address, thank you.
4: What are you doing here in Liverpool?
3: No, just dropped down to see what you were doing here. Last time you came over it, I remember, you were looking for a microfilm.
4: Yeah, this time it's a sword.
3: My, my. You should have quite a collection of trophies when you finally round out your illustrious career. Anything I can do to give you a hand, old boy?
4: Thanks, but I doubt it. Unless you want to stand here and watch every seaman who comes off that freighter that's just docking. All I know is that the one I'm after is short and dark, which is going to make it pretty tough.
3: No, not really tough at all, Mitchell. Here.
4: What's this?
3: Just a photograph of the man you're after, old boy.
4: Huh? Hey, how did you get this?
3: Quite simple, really. Your commissioner told us you were coming and why. The Golden Star is a British freighter. So we sent a wireless to the skipper, asking for the name of the seaman who almost missed the ship in the States. He sent us the name, and we nosed around in the hiring hall files and got this picture. Chap named Perkins. Oh, really nothing to it.
4: Oh, well, I got a hunch it wasn't quite as simple as you're making it sound, but thanks anyway. Hey, look, coming down the gangplank.
3: Righto, Perkins himself. And he looks to be in a bit of a hurry. Want to nab him?
4: No, not yet. I'm more interested in seeing where he goes and whom he reports to. Let's tag along after him and find out. We follow Perkins off the pier. He grabs a cab and starts taking side streets, obviously trying to shake off anyone who might be tailing him, but Barrett and I stick. Finally, Perkins' cab pulls up in front of the railroad depot and he disappears inside. We jump out and follow him, but when we get inside, Perkins is nowhere in sight.
3: Well, quite a disappearing act the lad pulled on us, Mitchell.
4: He's got to be around here somewhere, Barrett.
3: Yes, but where?
4: He may try to get on that train that's pulling in.
3: He'd have to be pretty speedy to do that. That's a through train. Doesn't stop here.
4: Oh. Hey, look. That crowd over on the platform.
3: Yes, I got a glimpse of the blighter, too.
4: Come on.
3: Mitchell. He's trying to get through that crowd. Seems to be running from someone.
5: Miller got pushed.
3: One side, stand back.
4: Hey, not a very pretty sight, is he?
3: No. Looks like we're a bit too late. Well, come along. I say, Mitchell.
4: Hmm? Oh, okay.
3: Praying over the blighter is all very well, but...
4: I wasn't exactly praying, Barrett.
3: Well... Well, I saw your lips moving. Quite sure you weren't carrying on a conversation with him.
4: No, I wasn't. But someone from a distance might think I was.
3: I see. The chap who pushed Perkins, for instance.
4: For instance?
3: I say, aren't you sticking out the well-known Nick? If the killer thinks you have any information, he's liable to take a try, too.
4: Well, that might give me a lead, and right now I'm fresh out.
3: Strikes me as a rather grim way of getting a lead. Well, where does all of this leave you now, Mitchell?
4: Right in the middle of nowhere.
3: Looks a little embarrassing for your government at this point, doesn't it?
4: It sure does. A United States Army lieutenant gets a symbolic sword entrusted to him and disappears. Then a jewel from the sword turns up in his wife's possession. Not exactly conducive to good relations between our country and theirs, particularly when the leading newspaper of their country is hooked up with the interests which would like to take over.
3: Yes, I imagine that paper is making quite an issue of the incident.
4: You know, Perkins' murder just now convinces me more than ever that this whole deal is a frame. Perkins was probably hired to deliver that jewel to Mrs. Ford.
3: Mm-hmm.
4: He outlived his usefulness and was killed to shut his mouth.
3: Nice theory, if you can prove it. Oh, incidentally, where is that jewel?
4: In my pocket.
3: What?
4: I'm going to turn it over to their Royal Museum. That's where the sword used to be kept. I guess that's my next stop. When can I catch a plane across the channel?
3: Weather's a bit thick for flying right now, Mitchell. Better take the channel boat.
4: Okay. Well, thanks for everything, Barry.
3: Right, yeah. Oh, it was really...
4: Yeah, I know. It was really nothing. Well, see you later, I hope. So I board the channel boat. It's dark and foggy, and as usual, the crossing is rough. And I stand out on deck at the rail, and pretty soon a sad-looking little gent is standing beside me.
6: Oh!
4: A little hard on stomach, huh?
6: Oh, 15 times I crossed this channel. 14 times I am seasick.
4: What happened the 15th time?
6: I fly across.
4: Oh, better that way, huh?
6: No, that time I got airsick.
4: He wanders down the deck and disappears into the mist. I stand there a few minutes more. Then suddenly I hear a little noise behind me and I start to turn. Then I hear someone running at me. I drop to one knee. A knife flashes down at me. I grab a wrist and heave. He goes flying. I don't even get a look at the knife artist. My hunch is that it was C6 Sam, but at this point it doesn't matter, except that having missed me once, they'll probably try again. I get to Paris and take a plane east to the country that the sword belongs to, and I head for the Royal Museum and the curator's office.
7: Good morning. What can I do for you?
4: Well, hello. I was expecting to find someone with a long gray beard. This is quite an improvement.
7: Thank you, but I'm not the curator. Dr. Marzak is. I'm his assistant, Anna.
4: Anna? Steve Mitchell from the United States.
7: Oh, yes, Mr. Mitchell. We have been expecting you.
4: I'm supposed to turn over the jewel from the Kroner Cutlass to the curator.
7: I know. A very unfortunate incident, isn't it?
4: It sure is.
7: Mr. Mitchell, I'm convinced that this is a deliberate plot on the part of those interests which would like to create a rift between our two countries.
4: Well, it's good to hear someone else say that, Anna.
7: Dr. Marzak is quite anxious to talk to you, but he's busy right now. If you care to wander around the museum and look at the exhibit, I'll call you when he's free.
4: So I nose around the museum. It's a typical collection. A few fig leaf characters, a bunch of spears and crossbows on the walls, and a plaster statue of a general on horseback holding a sword in the air.
6: One of our heroes, Mr. Mitchell.
4: Hmm? Oh, I didn't hear you come up.
6: His name is General Krupper. He lived 2 centuries ago, and he was as devoted to our country as I am.
4: Oh, well, speaking of names, what's yours?
6: I am Gabor.
8: the editor of the newspaper here.
4: Oh, yeah, I have heard of your paper, gay boy.
8: And let me assure you, I have heard of you, Mr. Steve Mitchell from the United States.
4: You seem to. So your newspaper is devoted to the welfare of this country, huh?
8: Completely.
4: Sure, sure.
8: And has your interventionist government sent you over here in a feeble attempt to explain away this defamation of our national symbol, the Kroner Cutlass?
4: You know, I'll bet you took those words right out of one of your editorials.
8: The fact remains that your noble army lieutenants feel so little respect for our country that they steal our symbol and sell the jewels from it.
4: Look, Gabor, according to our information, the army lieutenant to whom that sword was entrusted was killed in action several years ago.
8: Obviously, he's alive and in hiding. You could have easily falsified the records.
4: Oh, sure. Tell me, is there by any chance an election coming up in this country soon?
8: That has nothing to do with it.
4: Well, of course not. I was just asking.
8: Do not attempt to cloud the issue. The very fact that you have in your possession a jewel taken from the Kroner Cutlass is proof of our suspicions.
4: Yeah. I must admit it does look sort of bad for us.
8: You pretend to be unconcerned, yet I see you wringing your hands with nervousness. But you have indeed a good cause to be nervous.
4: You're so right, Gabor.
9: Mr. Mitchell, Dr. Marzak will see you now.
4: Thanks, Anna. I'll see you around, Gabor.
8: If you will, Mr. Mitchell, I intend to give your visit here the widest publicity.
4: I'm sure of it.
9: Right in here, Mr. Mitchell.
10: Ah, Mr. Mitchell.
4: Dr. Marzak?
10: I'm happy to make your acquaintance. Although I wish these circumstances were more pleasant, sit down.
4: Thanks.
9: Dr. Marzak agrees with us, Mr. Mitchell, that this could be a plot.
10: That is what I would like to think, Anna. But we cannot close our eyes to facts.
4: I know. And here's fact number one. The jewel from the Kroner Cutlass.
9: Oh, wait.
4: What's the matter, Anna?
9: Let me see that jewel. Mr. Mitchell, this is the jewel you brought with you from the United States.
4: It sure is. Why?
9: But this is just a piece of cheap onyx.
4: What?
10: Anna.
9: It's true, Dr. Marzak. See for yourself. This jewel was not taken from the Kroner Cutlass.

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1: Look, are you sure this stone didn't come from the Kroner Cutlass?
2: Of course I'm sure.
3: Let me see it, Donna.
2: Oh, here you are, Dr. Marzak.
3: Why, Anna is right, Mr. Mitchell.
1: Well, my theory is that this deal is a frame, but I hardly think the interest behind it would be stupid enough to give us a phony jewel. Wait a minute.
3: Where are you going?
1: I've got a little errand to do, Dr. Marzak. I'll check with you two later.
4: Mr. Mitchell.
1: Hello, Gabor. Good thing you're still hanging around.
4: What do you mean?
1: Go on into Dr. Marzak's office. I'll bet he's got an interesting story for you.
4: Thank you. I'm certain he has. As a matter of fact, I have that story all set up in print and ready to run.
1: Don't count on it. Gabor disappears into Marzak's office looking like a cat after a seven-course dinner. I get over behind the statue of the sword-holding general on horseback because if my hunch is right, if Gabor and his outfit are behind this deal, he's going to come out of Marzak's office in a hurry, looking like a sick chicken. And 2 minutes later, he does. I follow him outside to a phone booth where he puts in a quick call. Then he heads for a little bar. He downs three drinks in a hurry, looking more nervous by the moment. 10 minutes later, a fat gent comes in and waddles over to him. I slip the bartender a buck and learn that the fat guy's name is Kratz, the publisher of the paper that Gabor edits. I stroll over to them.
5: Hello, Gabor.
4: Oh, Mitchell.
6: This is Steve Mitchell from the United States.
5: That's right, Mr. Kratz.
6: You know my name.
5: We all have our sources of information. You publish Gabor's newspaper, don't you?
6: Your information is quite accurate. And how is your mission coming, Mitchell? I imagine you're having great difficulty explaining this incident.
5: Oh? You mean Gabor hasn't told you yet?
6: Tell me what?
4: Well, as a matter of fact...
6: Told me what?
5: That jewel didn't come from the Kroner Cutlass.
6: A very feeble joke, Neil.
5: It's no joke. Ask Dr. Marzak or his assistant. They ought to know.
4: You see, I was going to tell you I hadn't the time yet.
6: You perhaps felt it was not important, Gabor.
4: This whole thing is a trick, Mr. Kratz. I'm sure of it.
5: You don't sound very sure to me, Gabor. You know, without mentioning any names, it could go together something like this. Someone hires a merchant seaman to deliver a jewel from the Kroner Cutlass to a woman in the States. The seaman pulls a double cross and switches jewels, keeping the real one. That make any sense to you, Gabor?
4: Of course not. I don't know what you're talking about.
5: You know, there could be some heads rolling for a deal like that.
4: I tell you, this whole thing is a trick, Mr. Kratz.
6: If you'll excuse us, Mr. Mitchell, I believe Gabor and I should have a little talk.
4: But, Mr. Kratz...
5: Sure, go right ahead. See you later, gentlemen.
2: Mr. Mitchell.
5: Hello, Anna.
2: Dr. Marzak began to think you were not coming back. He left a few minutes ago.
5: I'm sorry my errand took longer than I thought, but it was worth it. It's nice to have the pressure on somebody else for a change.
2: I'm not sure I understand you.
5: Oh, it doesn't matter. Would you like a ride home?
2: Oh, well, yes, thank you very much. I'll be with you as soon as I finish soaking my hands. Work around these old relics is not conducive to a good manicure.
5: I can imagine. Here, your hands are all wet. I'll get the phone.
2: Oh, never mind.
5: No trouble. Hello? Hello? Hello?
2: What's the matter?
5: I don't know. Nobody answers.
2: I'll take it.
5: Here you are.
2: Hello? Hello? Oh, it was probably a wrong number.
5: Oh, I wonder.
2: What do you mean?
5: I think I know where that call came from, Anna. I could hear a balalaika playing in the background. It could have been from the bar I just came from. There was a balalaika there, too.
2: But who could be calling me from a bar?
5: That's a good question. Well, come on.
2: It's very thoughtful of you to take me home, Steve. Here, I'll turn out the lights.
5: Dark out here in the main hall.
2: Yes. Be careful not to bump into General Cooper's horse.
5: You think he might kick me?
2: Well, if he did, it would be quite an event. Turn to the right here.
5: Okay. I guess you have every square foot of this place memorized, huh?
2: Just about. Oh.
5: What's the matter?
2: Oh, I left my gloves in the office. It'll only take me a minute. Wait here.
5: I stand there in the dark, waiting. Several minutes go by, and I'm just about to go back to the office to see what happened to Anna when
1: I hear a faint creaking sound to one side of me. I hit
7: the floor.
1: Something plunks into the wall over my head. I get to my knees and start circling in the dark. But the room is empty except for a heavy crossbow lying on the floor.
2: Steve?
1: Over here, Anna.
2: Oh, wait. Turn on the lights. There. Are you all right?
1: As far as I know.
2: What happened?
1: Somebody took a pot shot at me with a crossbow.
2: What?
1: That surprise you?
2: Oh, yes, of course. What do you mean?
1: You know, it took you a long time to find those gloves, Anna.
2: What are you talking about?
1: Long enough for you to have come back here in the dark and gotten that crossbow down off the wall.
2: Steve, whatever put such a ridiculous idea into your head?
1: Let it go for the time being. Come on, let's go.
2: Suspicious of me, Steve?
1: I guess right now I'm a little suspicious of everything, Anna.
2: Oh, perhaps if you were to come up and let me mix your drink, Steve, you might find out that your suspicions were completely unjustified.
1: I might, at that. Okay, I...
2: Oh, what is it?
1: Nothing. Look, I don't think I'll be able to make it, Anna.
2: Oh, but
1: I just remembered something I have to take care of right away. I'll be seeing you. What's changed my mind is a glimpse of a figure standing across the street in the shadows. I get in my car and drive around the block and come back. The guy is gone. I look up at Anna's window and the lights are out. Suddenly, it hits me. I pound upstairs and down the hall to her door.

0: windows are closed. The gas is on full tilt, and Anna's lying on the bed. I turn off the gas and open the windows. Anna. Anna. Here. I'll get you over to the window. Don't try to talk until you get some fresh air in your lungs. There you are. That's better.
1: Oh, yes. Yes, much.
0: What happened?
1: Oh, someone knocked on my door. And when I opened it, whoever it was hit me. I didn't get a chance to see who. That is all I remember.
0: Hmm. Well, at least this attempt on your life sort of takes you off my suspicious list.
1: But why would anyone want to kill me, Steve?
0: I don't know, unless... Hey, wait a minute. Put it together this way. Only three people outside the enemy's camp know that the jewel is a phony. You, Dr. Marzak, and myself.
1: So?
0: So, first an attempt is made on my life, that crossbow gag at the museum. Then an attempt is made on your life just now. Sort of looks like the opposition is trying to keep that jewel switch a secret, doesn't it?
1: Oh, Steve, that means...
0: That means they'll probably try next for the third name on the list, the guy who has that phony jewel right now.
1: Dr. Marzak.
0: You know his home phone number?
1: Oh, yes. I'll call him right away.
0: Tell him to lock himself up in a hurry. These babies we're up against believe in moving fast.
1: I know they... Hello? Let me speak to Dr. Marzak, please. What? How long ago? Do you know where he went? Oh, I see. An appointment. Oh, thank you.
0: Where is he?
1: Well, according to the butler, Dr. Marzak had a 10 o'clock appointment at the museum.
0: Who with?
1: Someone who telephoned him earlier in the evening. The butler doesn't know who.
0: Someone who phoned him? Yeah. Could be the same guy who called the museum when I answered the phone, and in my book, that adds up to Gabor.
1: Steve, Gabor will try to kill Dr. Marzak.
0: That looks that way. What time is it?
1: 10 minutes to 10.
0: That gives us just 10 minutes to get there. Come on, let's go. You got a key to the front door of this joint, Anna?
1: Yes, right here.
0: Good. Haven't got any time to waste. Hey, who's that gent roosting in front of the door?
1: I don't know. I've never seen him before.
2: What do you want?
0: Get out of the way. We want to see Dr. Marzak.
2: The curator does not wish to be disturbed.
0: Oh, who told you that? Dr. Marzak or Gabor?
2: Get away from here before I...
0: Sorry, Buster. Come on, Anna. Get this door open.
1: Yes. They are probably in Dr. Marzak's office. I hope we're in time to prevent Gabor from killing him.
0: So do I. Where's that turn in the hall?
1: It's right here.
0: Oh, yeah.
1: Oh, look. There's a crack of light under Marzak's office door.
0: There was a crack of light. You mean the lights just went off?
1: Oh, shall I turn them on out here?
0: No, I don't want us to be silhouetted when I open that office door. Well, there we are. Now, get down.
1: All right.
0: Here goes. I push it past my ear, then I hear a back door slam. I open it. A flight of stairs. I start up. Then I see a figure coming down at me. I drop to one knee and throw a shoulder into it. The door's flying. The bottom lies still. There's enough light to tell me that the stairs I'm on lead to a balcony which overlooks the main hall of the museum. I start up them again, then a voice from above stops me.
3: Where is it?
0: Steve Mitchell, where are you, Dr. Marzak?
3: Above you, on the balcony.
0: Are you okay?
3: Yes, I'm quite all right, thank you.
0: One slug hit me in the shoulder and bounces me back against the wall. Now, at last, I know who the real leader of the opposition is. Dr. Marzak. I flatten myself against the wall and inch up the rest of the stairs. He's shooting blind, and if I've counted correctly, his gun is empty by now. I reach the balcony, then I see a glint of metal. He's coming at me with a battle axe. I duck just in time. Yeah, axe cuts the air an inch above my head, and I let him have a left. Brother. Yeah, he just winged me. You can turn the lights on now.
1: All right. Oh, Steve, look.
0: Yeah, that statue of General Krupa. Marzak must have fallen right on top of the sword in the general's hand. Oh. His weight broke the sword off and he fell to the floor. Not a very pretty sight, is it?
1: Oh, no. Steve, wait.
0: What's the matter?
1: That sword. That is the Kroner Cutlass.
0: What?
1: Yes. Though they coated plaster over it, but some of it cracked away. It is the Kroner Cutlass.
0: Well, how about that? Marzak must have had it hidden right here all the time in the general's hand. Well, I've got to hand it to him. He couldn't have picked a better hiding place.
1: But why, Steve?
0: Oh, it's pretty simple. Marzak and his outfit probably figured that after thoroughly discrediting my country with that stolen jewel gag, they'd produce the sword along about election time and win enough votes with it.
1: But I don't understand why Marzak was stupid enough to use an imitation jewel.
0: He wasn't.
1: What do you mean?
0: Here's the real jewel from the Kroner Cutlass, Anna. Oh. I've had it right here in my pocket all along.
1: But that jewel you showed us.
0: That one I pried out of my finger ring. You see, when I was talking to Gabor outside Marzak's office, I realized he was counting pretty heavily on the fact that the jewel I had came from the sword. So I figured it might put the pressure on him a little if I substituted a phony stone. It did.
1: Well, I hope Dr. Marzak realized before he fell on the sword that his treacherous plans did not succeed.
0: I'm sure he did, Anna. Matter of fact, you might say that Dr. Marzak finally got the point.
4: Dangerous Assignment, starring Brian Donlevy as Steve Mitchell, was written by Bob Reif and Adrian Chondo, and music by Robert Armbruster, and was produced and directed by Bill Karn. Be with us again next week at this same time when Brian Donlevy, starring in the role of Steve Mitchell, will embark on another Dangerous Assignment. Dangerous Assignment came to you from Hollywood's Radio City. Enjoy The Man Called X next, and later it's Dennis Day on NBC.
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6: This is Orson Welles, speaking from London. The Black Museum, a repository of death. Here in the grim stone structure on the Thames, which houses Scotland Yard, is a warehouse of homicide, where everyday objects, a picture frame, a wicker chair, a telephone directory, all are touched by murder. Straight razor. It's a familiar object, straight razor. Perhaps your father used one like this. Mine did. Straight, keen-edged bit of steel, beautifully sharpened and stropped to remove a man's whiskers, or perhaps...
7: A most efficient bit of Sheffield, isn't it, Sergeant?
8: Yes, Inspector. For its original purpose, as well as the other. Matter of fact, I use one exactly like it every morning.
7: A grim sort, Sergeant. A very grim sort.
6: Today, that razor can be seen in the Black Museum.
9: From the annals of the Criminal Investigation Department of the London Police, we bring you the dramatic stories of the crimes recorded by the objects in Scotland Yard's Gallery of Death, the Black Museum.

0: are in the Black Museum. Scotland Yard's mausoleum of murder. Yes, here lies death. Row on row of death marked with names of killer and killed, of murderers caught and of the murdered whose murderers were never found. It's a fascinating room. And here's a steel filing cabinet. It's prosaic, and yet observe the sharp corner of this drawer. See? It's a stain. Small bits of hair. A woman fell against that drawer and struck her head. She died. A woman fell, or was she pushed? A book of jokes. Yes, funny stories. Ridiculous that this should be here. Perhaps not. A dying man turned down a page on which was printed an old joke about a wife. Ah, here we are. The razor. It's one of a set of seven. They used to come in wooden cases, you remember? The seven straight keen blades marked one for each day of the week. And this one, well, it was used by a good-looking fellow of about 40 who had a way with the ladies. And no matter where, at home, in a parlor, or even in a hansom cab.
1: Mabel, you are the sweetest little thing.
2: Oh, I don't think it's proper you should talk to me like this, Mr. Wilson. After all, you are my employer.
1: Mabel, darling, my name is Larry. And what if you are my barmaid in my establishment? If you'll only say yes, you shall be my wife.
2: Mr. Wilson! Oh, Larry. Oh, but you can't mean that. A man like you would...
0: But apparently he did want the likes of her. To all appearances, Larry Wilson had fallen head over heels in love with Mabel Dill. Now, listen to Larry for a moment.
1: Mabel, little one, you've got to marry me. I can't see you waiting on the customers, drawing ale, working with me every day. I can't and not have you for my wife.
0: An interesting accent, hmm? Intriguing. Certainly to a susceptible young woman, that voice and that touch of accent was attractive. And when one has been a sheltered girl in 1896, as Mabel was, well...
3: Father, there's a letter from Mabel.
4: Is there now? I should think it about time our daughter wrote to us.
3: Oh, my goodness.
4: Something wrong?
3: Oh, yes and no.
4: Ridiculous. How can a thing be wrong, yes and no?
3: Mabel's wanting to be married. And to her employer.
4: What?
3: Well, there it is in the letter. And a note from him, too, telling her how much he loves her.
4: Hmm. All very well if he means it. How do we know?
3: Oh, perhaps it would be best if we went to find out.
4: Excellent, Mother. Write to Mabel at once. Tell her she's to do nothing, absolutely nothing, until she's had the chance to talk with us.
0: Simple people, the Dills, and eager to protect their daughter's future. So off they went, bag and baggage, to the Statue Tavern. A pub, in fact, owned by Larry Wilson, where Mabel was standing by.
3: My word, it's a party, isn't it?
4: Looks like a wedding party to me.
3: Oh, must be there's a bride somewhere. Oh, oh, there she is. It's Mabel.
4: Here now, my girl. What's the meaning of this?
3: Oh, Dad. I'm so happy your mother got here today.
5: Oh, Mabel, darling. Oh, didn't you get my letter?
3: Oh, there was no letter. Oh, come along and meet my Larry. You'll be as happy with him as I will.
0: Not much the Dills could do about it, was there? Mr. and Mrs. Larry Wilson, proprietors of the Statue Public House, the pub. And happy over it, too, both of them. Of course, things do happen sometimes in the most well-ordered of homes.
6: There we are, Mrs. Wilson. I'm sure you'll be all right.
2: Oh, Doctor, I'm so sick. I can't keep anything in my stomach. Oh, Doctor.
1: She is so ill, Dr. Grant. What is it, do you think?
6: Probably something she ate. This tonic will fix her up.
1: The Welsh rabbit, that's what it was. Tasted a bit funny to me. I didn't finish it, remember, Mabel?
2: Oh, I like rabbit so. Serves me right, I suppose, for being so greedy.
6: Well, you've learned your lesson, little lady. From now on, more care. Fill the prescription, Wilson, and I'll look in on it again this evening.
1: Right, Doctor.
6: Mind now, less indulgence. Strict diet.
0: An upset stomach, that was all. Nothing serious. Except Mabel just didn't seem to get better. Mother Dill came to visit and decided to stay.
5: I'm staying on, Larry. You've got your pup to tend to. I'll tend to Mabel.
1: Mother dear, there's nothing to be alarmed about.
5: I'm staying. And I'm asking Dr. Marshall to look at Mabel.
1: Who's he?
5: My family doctor. Known Mabel for 10 years.
1: Are you suggesting, Mother, that I'm not providing properly for my wife or giving her the best of care?
5: I'm not suggesting anything, Larry. Except that you have to worry about so many things and I have nothing to do but take care of my daughter.
1: I cannot allow it. A man's first duty is to his wife. More, I'm properly qualified. I can take care of her far better than...
5: Larry, I will not be put off. As for your qualifications, well, really, a barber is no doctor, even though some people permit barbers to bleed them.
1: Are you trying to insult me and drive me away from my wife?
5: The truth can be insulting, I suppose. However, from what Mr. Dillon and I know, your care of your first two wives didn't work out so well. What with both of them dead and buried these 3 years.
0: There was no arguing with Mrs. Dillon. Her child was suffering and she intended to have her way, and she did. Dr. Marshall came in consultation with Dr. Grant.
7: It puzzles me. It does, really.
6: You can see my position, Marshall. I've done everything the symptoms seem to call for. Nothing helps.
7: Well, we'll see. Meanwhile, if we can get her to take some nourishment, the poor child's just wasting away. I've known her 10 years.
0: Of course, this was 1896, remember. There are no methods yet, such as a series of gastrointestinal tests or a basic metabolism test or any other of the modern means to determine the cause of intestinal ailments. The doctors had to work by observation and an occasional chemical reaction. In the case of Mabel Dill Wilson, it was tragic indeed.
2: Oh, Larry. Larry.
5: He's downstairs, darling. Mother's here.
2: I want Larry. Oh, it's Larry.
5: I'll call him, dear.
2: Larry! Will you leave the bar and come upstairs? Larry!
0: Larry Wilson came upstairs and quickly, two at a time. He raced up the stairs and entered his wife's room.
2: Is that you, Larry?
1: Yes, sweetheart, it is.
2: I waited for you, Larry. Goodbye, darling.
5: Mabel, darling.
1: You took good care of her, Mother Dill. Excellent care, I must say. Your daughter, my wife, is dead.
2: Oh, no.
0: The child bride was dead, no doubt about it. The mother's tears were matched only by the husband's angry sorrow. He faced the two doctors.
1: What did she die of, gentlemen? What?
6: My diagnosis is exhaustion following inflammation of the intestines.
7: I do not know, as yet.
1: You do not know. You do not know. Are you a doctor or aren't you?
7: I take offense at your tone, Mr. Wilson. For your information, I have refused to approve the death certificate.
1: What?
7: Dr. Grant wishes to certify cause of death. I agree that his idea of inflammation of the intestines is probably correct.
1: Then
7: but
1: why
7: I do not know, as yet, what caused the inflammation. When I do know, I should be glad to sign the certificate. Whatever caused the inflammation, caused the death.
1: How do you expect to determine this?
7: By a post-mortem, Mr. Wilson. I shall do it myself, with Dr. Grant as a witness.
1: I shall not
7: permit... But you will permit it, Mr. Wilson. Because if you don't, I shall have to report the whole matter to the police and the coroner.
0: The stage is set. The actors are in their place and the drama has begun. And yet there's something missing. An item of evidence, which was to provide the whole affair with by far its most horrifying aspect. It was a case of razors. Razors, which can be seen today in the Black Museum.
8: In just a moment, we will continue with the Black Museum, starring Orson Welles.

0: And now we continue with The Black Museum, starring Orson Welles.
1: The two doctors and the mortician took what remained of poor little Mabel to Dr. Marshall's surgery. There they did what was considered necessary and made their analysis. Shortly after, Dr. Marshall wrote out his report.
2: And as a result of my analysis, it is my opinion that there is definite suspicion of arsenical poisoning.
1: With that report and Dr. Grant's concurrence, there was nothing to be done but report the matter to the coroner and to the police.
3: How certain are you, Dr. Marshall, that there is a large quantity of arsenic in the body?
2: As certain as I can be, Inspector, without being a specialist in criminal toxicology.
3: Have you preserved the necessary items, Doctor? Contents of the stomach and so on?
2: I have. In sealed jars, initialed by both Dr. Grant and myself.
3: Very well. If you will deliver them to me, I will see to it that proper tests are made at once. In the meanwhile, it might be wise to have Mr.
1: In the meanwhile? Well, of course, there was only one thing to do. A certain pub owner had to be questioned.
4: Mr. Wilson?
5: Yes?
4: My name's Baker, Sergeant Baker. My credentials.
5: I see. How can I help you, Sergeant?
4: If you'll come to the station with me, sir, Inspector Waters would like to have a chat with you.
1: Larry Wilson went along, and quietly. I let him wait a little while before the inspector was ready to see him. Not long, just a little while. Inspector had a job to assign to the sergeant first.
3: I have a warrant, Baker. Take a squad, go back to the statue and search it from top to bottom. Bring back anything which looks at all suspicious.
4: Yes, sir. Quick as we can.
6: All right, Mr. Wilson. Inspector Waters will see you now.
5: Thank you, Sergeant. How do you do, Inspector?
3: Sit down, Mr. Wilson. Make yourself comfortable.
1: Two gentlemen facing each other in a quiet office. Might be a business deal. Might be a matter of life and death.
3: Mr. Wilson, as you may know, we are in the position of having to investigate certain details of your wife's unfortunate and untimely death.
5: I understand that, Inspector.
3: Do you have any reason to suspect foul play?
5: Of course not. Mabel was the sweetest, nicest, most gentle...
3: And quite poor, wasn't she?
5: I really couldn't say. I didn't check up on that. I was in love.
3: Yes, yes, of course. In any case, she had no will and left no estate.
5: Exactly.
3: Unlike your first wife, whom you married while you were still a barber, and with whose estate you bought a tavern.
5: You're very thorough, Inspector. What you tell me is quite true, of course.
1: Certainly very thorough. Very thorough indeed. The inspector knows a lot about you, Larry Wilson.
3: Your second wife, Mr. Wilson, she also left you some money. You moved over to the Statue Tavern after her death, didn't you?

0: second wife, Mr. Wilson, she also left you some money. You moved over to the Statue Tavern after her death, didn't you?
1: Yes, that's right. Couldn't abide the old place with Belle passed on.
0: You are sentimental, Mr. Wilson. You left the trade of barber after the other one. What was her name?
1: Daisy was her name. Yes, I did leave the trade.
0: May I ask when you came to this country, Mr. Wilson?
1: In 1888. Why?
0: Oh, routine check. We found a record of your passport in 1890 for a trip to America. You came back within a year and, of course, it had been noted that you were not born in the British Isles.
1: That's right.
0: And then your name is not Wilson, is it?
1: I wasn't born Wilson. My father's name in the old country was Wilmets. I anglicized it.
0: An interesting idea, Mr. Wilson. You said
2: there was more, much more. 2 hours of it. When they were about finished, the inspector had a detailed life history of Mr. Larry Wilson. Of course, there were a few open areas.
1: 1889. Do you know, Inspector, I have practically no memory of that year. I was learning my trade then, I guess. No time for the kind of events which make memories.
2: And then there was 1891.
1: I had to reestablish myself after I came back from the States. Took some time. It was in 92 I married Daisy.
2: And stayed married to her until she died in 94. And then married Belle, who passed along in 95. And now it's 96. And...
3: Well, we found one thing.
4: Oh, excuse me. I didn't know you were still here, Mr. Wilson.
1: That's perfectly all right, Sergeant. I was just about to go.
0: What have you there, Sergeant?
4: A case of razors, sir.
1: What? But those are mine.
0: Yes, they are. I dare say the sergeant found them in your bathroom. He's been busy with a search warrant, you see.
1: Yes, I begin to see a lot of things, including the reasons behind my being kept here. Is my mother-in-law in on this?
0: On the contrary, she knows nothing yet. Where did you find those razors, Sergeant?
4: Hidden, sir. Hidden in the bin on top of a spare bedroom closet, sir.
0: Thank you, Sergeant.
4: Very well, Inspector.
0: While you're on your way, Sergeant, will you escort Mr. Wilson to his room?
4: Of course.
1: What's the idea? Are you arresting me?
0: Not at all, Mr. Wilson. Not yet, at any rate. We're detaining you temporarily on suspicion, sir.
1: Suspicion of what?
0: I'll let you know in 24 hours, Mr. Wilson. That's the limit the law allows. After that, of course, I shall have to prefer charges of some sort, but by then, the toxicologist will have reported. Won't he, Sergeant?
2: The inspector was puzzled. Here was a possible case involving poison, and the suspect had hidden his razors where only an unreasonably thorough search might turn them up. It didn't fit. The inspector filed the fact in the back of his mind. Turned to other things.
0: The toxicologist report is in, Sergeant. The girl was poisoned, all right, but not with arsenic. Her body was full of antimony. We'd better charge Wilson or he'll be out of our clutches before we know it.
2: So, they entered a charge against Larry Wilson.
3: Larry Wilson, you are under arrest on a charge of willful murder. I must warn you, anything you say may...
2: And then they proceeded to do a little more digging, both figuratively and literally.
0: I want an exhumation order, Sergeant, for the bodies of the first and second Mrs. Wilsons.
2: Of course, they found it there, too.
3: The laboratory report, sir. Both the women were poisoned with antimony.
2: They called in Dr. Grant.
0: Dr. Grant, you attended all three of Mr. Wilson's wives, did you not?
5: Yes, I did.
0: And you made out the death certificates in the first two instances?
5: I did.
0: And in both cases, you stated that the cause of death was exhaustion following severe retching brought on by intensive inflammation of the intestines.
5: I did.
0: But you didn't consider these facts at all suspicious.
5: Why should I have? I've seen many such cases.
0: Fatal cases?
5: No, not fatal.
0: However, with the symptoms in all the cases so remarkably alike. They were alike, weren't they?
5: Definitely. Oh, most definitely. Now that you mention it, Inspector, the whole thing does seem a trifle too coincidental, doesn't it?

0: Now it was a matter of routine. Three women dead of the same poison. Three women all married to the same man, all treated by the same elderly doctor. There didn't seem to be much more necessary to be done except to trace the poison to the thrice bereaved husband. The police canvassed all the drugstores, the chemist shops in the neighborhood where Larry Wilson had owned his barbershop and his taverns.
1: What can I do for you, sir?
2: Good morning. My name's Baker. My credentials.
1: I see. CID. How can I help you, Sergeant?
2: We'd like to know if you've ever had a customer name of Wilson. Larry Wilson. One-time barber and tavern keeper.
1: Oh, that Wilson. Yes, of course. Used to buy his supplies here.
2: Did he? What, for instance?
1: Oh, brushes and combs, soaps as he needed them, and so on.
2: Did he ever buy any strong antiseptics?
1: Not that I remember.
2: Any poison for hair dye or such?
1: I think he once bought some tartar emetic. Yes, I'm sure of that. I remember now. He told me he was experimenting with a new type of dandruff remover. He had the idea that antimony might work very well.
0: Dandruff remover. Or wife remover. This was up to a jury to decide. There was small doubt what a jury would decide when the chemist showed Sergeant Baker the poison book.
1: I'm certain. Yes, here it is. Day and date, amount. July the 5th, 1894. Tartar emetic. Signed, L. Wilson. It's almost 2 years now. I have a pretty fair memory, haven't I, Sergeant?
0: They had him. Bit by bit, piece by piece, the story was filled in. The saga of this man with a fascinating little accent. And the women he'd married.
3: Daisy Alistair, 5 years older than Wilson, owner of a small dress shop, with £350 saved painstakingly over the years.
2: Belle Davis, owner of a flower shop, with £275 to her credit in the merchant's bank.
0: And, of course, little Mabel Dill, who had nothing but sweetness and a share of good looks. Three wives, three deaths, a poison. But still, the inspector was puzzled.
2: And you sent for me, Inspector?
3: Yes. Sergeant, where do those razors you found fit into this pattern?
2: The man was a barber, wasn't he? You do mean Wilson, don't you?
3: Yes, yes. But why did he hide them?
2: He says he was afraid somebody would cut himself.
3: Nonsense, there were no children. Sergeant, I may have hit on an angle. I sent over to criminal records for this file. Look at it.
2: I see, sir. The description of this man fits Wilson perfectly. Of course, this man was seen only once.
3: True enough, but it's the identical coloring, height, weight, even the brief sound of his voice.
2: Well, it proves nothing, sir.
3: I know, but there's more. The cases in this file began in 88. Wilson came to Whitechapel in 88. The cases stopped in 90 when Wilson went to America. But in that year, it's noted here, there were three identical cases in New Jersey. They stopped in 91 when Wilson came back here.
2: As Dr. Grant would say, it's too remarkable a coincidence, Inspector.
3: Would you, Sergeant? In this room and having seen this record and knowing about those razors, hazard that Larry Wilson is Jack the Ripper?
2: I'd hazard it, sir. I couldn't prove it.
3: Neither could I, but I'm convinced all the same. Perhaps he... Well, we've got him on other matters. We can hang him only once in any case.
2: I'd handle that razor with care, sir. It's mighty sharp.
3: A most efficient bit of Sheffield, isn't it, Sergeant?
2: Yes, Inspector. For its original purpose, as well as the other. Matter of fact, I use one exactly like it every morning.
3: A grim thought, Sergeant. A very grim thought.
0: We shall never know the full story. But most people would agree with the inspector. There was more than a reasonable chance that justice had finally caught up with Jack the Ripper. Certainly, that case of razors deserves its place of honor in the Black Museum. They were sure, but they never proved it. Larry Wilson was hanged for the death of poor little Mabel Dill, legally and technically, and for the deaths of his other two wives as well. There's no question. The jury deliberated exactly 10 minutes. But the additional fact remains that never again, from the date of Wilson's arrest, was there a murder in the technique of Jack the Ripper. Not in London. Not in America. His terrible signature never appeared again on the body of any murdered woman. The The case of razors remains in its customary place in Scotland Yard. And now, until we meet next time, until we meet in the same place and I tell you another story about the Black Museum, I remain, as always, obediently yours.

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1: Sergeant Burns. What do you mean you were robbed? Oh, broke into your apartment. Well, where is this? 761? What apartment number? Was that B or C?
2: You're in the muster room at the 21st Precinct, the nerve center. A call is coming through. You will follow the action taken pursuant to that call from this minute until the final report is written in the 124 room at the 21st Precinct.
1: Yes, sir. All right. I'll send an officer right over there. Yes, sir. They'll be there in a few minutes. You just wait. That's right. Yes, sir. Just wait there.
2: 21st Precinct. It's just lines on a map of the city of New York. Most of the 173,000 people wedged into the 9/10 of a square mile between Fifth Avenue and the East River wouldn't know if you asked them that they lived or worked in the 21st. Whether they know it or not, the security of their persons, their homes, and their property is my job. My job and the job of the 160 patrolmen, 11 sergeants, and 4 lieutenants of whom I'm the boss. My name is Kennelly, Frank Kennelly. I'm captain in command of the 21st. It was 9:30 p.m. I returned to the precinct house from patrol and walked into the muster room where Lieutenant Snyder was on duty as desk officer and Sergeant Burns was on the boxes.
3: Hello, Captain.
2: Sergeant, what's doing?
3: Nothing much. Lieutenant King's been wanting to talk to you.
2: Is he upstairs?
3: Yes, sir, I think so.
2: All right, ring up there and tell him I'm back while I sign the blotter.
3: Yes, sir.
4: Hello, Lieutenant. 21st Squad, Detective Novak.
3: This is Sergeant Burns on PS. Would you tell Lieutenant King that Captain Kennelly is back in the house?
4: Yes, sure. Lieutenant, Captain Kennelly's downstairs. Yes, sir, all right. Would you ask the captain to wait there? Lieutenant King is coming downstairs.
3: Yeah, okay.
2: Did you get Lieutenant King?
3: Yes, sir, he's on his way downstairs. TT order came through just after you left, Captain. Winter overcoats on the 4 to 12 tour, November 8th.
2: Mm. Have McCarthy posted on the bulletin board.
3: I already told him, Captain. Oh, excuse me.
2: Tom, go ahead.
3: 21st Precinct, Sergeant Burns. Lady, I told you before, there's nothing we can do about that. We chase robbers, we're not plumbers. Yes, I know, lady.
5: Captain. Matt, what's doing?
3: Lady, ma'am.
5: Can I talk to you in your office, Captain?
2: Sure. I'm in my office, Sergeant.
3: Yes, sir. I can't send a policeman over there for that, lady.
2: Well, what have you got, Matt? Go ahead. Sit down.
5: Yes, sir.
2: Now, what is it?
5: Looks like we've got a cop in a jam.
2: From here?
5: Yes, sir.
2: Who?
5: I don't know yet.
2: Well, what's it all about?
5: Well, the commander of the 6th Squad called up here about an hour ago. 2 uniformed men jumped a burglar coming out of an apartment building. Had to chase him into the courtyard, but they finally collared him.
2: Yeah?
5: They brought him into the station house. He admitted he was in an apartment there. He dropped a pillowcase during the chase. Had a portable radio, an electric razor, a few other things in it. Came out of the apartment. They took him up to the squad down there and started to talk to him about other deals. The boy admits to about 25 burglaries.
2: Well, what's that got to do with us?
5: Well, the boy, his name is Riston, Leroy Riston, told him he burglarized an apartment in this precinct 3 or 4 weeks ago.
2: Uh-huh.
5: Had a couple of suits, some jewelry, good stuff, a gun, about $600 in cash. Said he came down the service entrance and walked out onto the street. Said as soon as he hit the sidewalk, a cop was there and shoved him against the building. Said he thought he was through. The cop went through the stuff and he admitted he burglarized this apartment. Said the cop went through his pockets, found the cash.
2: Yeah.
5: Said the cop put the money in his own pocket, gave him back all the merchandise, hit him on the can with his nightstick, and told him to get out of the precinct. Said he ran to the subway station, got on a train, haven't been back on the east side since.
2: What does it sound like to you? Oh, got a cigarette, Matt?
5: Yeah, sure, Captain.
2: Thanks. Thanks.
5: You're welcome. Well, I went through our squeals. October 5th, Mr. Philip Nayland, 761 East 68th Street, a lawyer with offices at 156 Wall, reported his apartment had been broken into. 3 suits of his, a diamond ring, a wristwatch, a diamond pin belonging to his wife, 32 caliber S&W revolver for which he had a permit, and $575 in cash were taken.
2: Well, that sounds like the same deal this boy was talking about.
5: Yes, sir, it does. It checks his story, at least that he burglarized the house.
2: He reported this on the 5th?
5: Yes, sir.
2: Well, when did the burglary occur? Night of the 4th?
5: Could have been either the second, third, or fourth, Captain. This was a weekend. Mr. and Mrs. Nalen left the city Friday afternoon to spend a weekend in the country. They discovered the burglary when they got back Monday morning.
6: What time of night did all this occur? Did you find that out?
5: No, sir, not yet. Lieutenant McInerney told me they were still questioning the boy down there at the 6th. He wanted to let me know what they were developing.
6: Yeah.
4: 21st Precinct, Sergeant Byrne.
6: Sergeant, 761 East 68th Street is on what post?
4: Post number 9, Captain.
6: All right, Sergeant. Get out the telephone record and the post list for the 4 to 12 and the 12 to 8 tours for October 2nd, 3rd, 4th, and 5th.
4: Yes, sir.
6: And bring them in here and bring the blotter, too, right away.
4: Is something the matter, Captain?
6: Yes, yeah, something's the matter. Get those records out and bring them in here.
4: Yes, sir, right away.
6: For this and other purposes, the records of the precinct contain a detailed account of the movements of every member of the command. The blotter, for instance, shows for each tour in the handwriting of the desk officer, the assignments of patrolmen to posts and motor patrol duty, the time each post is vacated for meal periods, all post changes and movements during a tour of duty, and a notation of the nature, time, and location of duty performed by each member of the command. From these records, Lieutenant King and I narrowed the possibilities down to 4 patrolmen who would work post number 9 on either the night or late tours October 2nd, 3rd, 4th, and 5th. In order to narrow the list still farther, we drove to the 6th Precinct at 135 Charles Street in Greenwich Village to interview the burglary suspect. There I stopped at the desk to sign the blotter as the visiting captain. Then with Lieutenant King, I went upstairs to the 6th Detective Squad.
7: Yes, sir. I help you?
5: We're in the job. This is Captain Kennelly of the 21st Precinct. I'm Lieutenant King.
7: Oh, yes, sir. Lieutenant McInerney's in his office.
5: Thanks.
8: 6th Squad.
5: Ed.
8: Oh, come in, Matt.
9: Yes, sir. This is the detective.
8: You want to close the door, Matt?
5: Yeah, sure. Lieutenant McInerney, the squad commander, Captain Kennelly.
8: Well, how are you, Captain?
10: Well, I don't know.
8: Yes, sir, I get how you feel. Want to sit down?
10: Yeah, thanks.
5: What about this boy, Ed?
8: Well, he's a good boy, all right. He's done one bit in Sing Sing for burglary. Think he's been in the 25 or 30 flats all over town. Maybe more. He can't remember more.
10: What about the story he tells?
8: Well, unfortunately, it sounds pretty straight, Captain.
5: It checks with a squeal we've got.
8: Cop had his hands in a good burglar. 9 chances out of 10, he was gotten a commendation and a promotion to detective. Pay raise for 1 year alone would have amounted to as much as he took off that boy. Cop is an idiot.
10: A little more than an idiot.
8: An idiot with everything else, Captain. Have you got him spotted?
5: Well, we've got it narrowed down to 4. The complainants were away Friday, Saturday, and Sunday night. Could have happened on any of those nights, on either the 4 to 12 or the 12 to 8 tour. You didn't fix the time any closer, Jed?
8: No. I thought I'd wait until you got down here at your squeal. Thought you'd want to talk to him about it.
10: Yeah, where is the boy?
8: In the detention room. I'll have him brought in.
11: Rod.
12: Yes?
11: Bring that Leroy in here.
12: Yes, sir.
8: You've got it down to 4, huh?
5: Yeah, that's right. We've got one man who was working the 4 to 12 on Saturday and Sunday nights. He was swinging Friday night. Another man was working the 12 to 8, was swinging Saturday night. Those two men and the two who relieved them.
8: Well, if you could fix it either on the 4 to 12 or the 12 to 8, that would knock two of them out of the box, Matt.
5: Yeah, if we could get the right night from the boy, it'd be done to the man.
8: This Leroy was pretty vague about dates and times. He's been in so many flats, he doesn't know one from the other.
11: Yeah, who is it?
8: Rod,
12: Lieutenant.
11: Come in.
12: Go ahead, Leroy.
10: Where?
8: Over here.
10: Said I was sleeping that day. He woke me up.
8: From now on, Leroy, your time's not your own. Sit down there.
10: Yes.
8: Okay, Leroy, thanks.
10: Yes.
8: Leroy, this is Captain Kennelly and Lieutenant King. They're from uptown, the 21st. They want to know something about that officer taking the money off him.
10: Oh, yeah.
5: You told Lieutenant McInerney it was $500 or $600.
10: That's right, yeah, $500 or $600.
5: You burglarized an apartment there. You took some suits, the guns, some jewelry, and the cash. When'd you have time to stop and count the money?
10: Well, you know how human nature is. I found the cash in the drawer there. The first thing I was tempted to do was look at it. I saw a couple of hundreds, a couple of fifties, and tens, and twenties. I figured $500 to $600, I shoved it in my pocket.
5: What'd you do with the gun you got out of there?
10: Oh, I don't care for guns. I figure you have a gun on your hip, you're going to shoot it. I never did go in for that kind of heavy stuff. I gave it to a very good friend of mine.
5: What's his name?
10: His name is Jack Truro. But he don't have it. He sold it, he told me. A lot of nerve. I give him the gun and he sold it. To a stranger.
8: Where is this Jack Turrell? Can we locate him?
10: Oh, it's the easiest thing in the world, but he don't have the gun.
5: Oh, where is he, Leroy?
10: He's in the tombs. He got picked up last week on a deal.
5: Where'd he get picked up?
10: In Times Square. I told him a dozen times if he's going to go in a public place like Times Square, he shouldn't wear a sports jacket that's three sizes too large for him. You know, a real fine sports jacket. Cashmere, what do you call it? Well, anyway, he got it out of some flat and he fell in love with the cloth. The cloth was fine, but in a million years it couldn't have been his jacket. Some detective stopped him on Broadway and said, "Hey, Bud, where'd you get the coat?" "How was that?" "Well, that's what comes of being too much a clothes horse, you know."
2: "Yeah, to get back to the night you got the gun and the money up on the 21st.
10: "Oh, I don't know, it's the 21st. I couldn't swear."
2: "It was. You remember what night it was?"
10: "What night? What do you mean?"
2: "I don't know, it had to be either Friday, Saturday, or Sunday."
10: "No, I couldn't remember what night it was. I've been working almost every night. You know, my memory doesn't serve me on that."
7: "It was during the World Series, wasn't it?"
10: "Oh, yeah. You know, you're right. When you come to think of it, it was during the World Series. I remember I was in the flat. I was going around looking through drawers and in the closets, and I found some rain checks for the game the day before. Box seats. I figured, boy, what a lucky guy I'm hitting. Box seats. I wished it was me."
2: "Who were you for?"
10: "In the series?"
2: "Yeah, in the series."
10: "The Brooks. I had a $20 bet with Jack. Jack has died in the Wolf of the Yanks." "Oh, yeah. I was feeling good because the Brooks win it after dropping the first two. It was the same day, I remember. Erskine Sand 14, a new series record, you remember.
2: And it was Friday night you were in that flat on E68.
10: "I don't know if it was Friday night. I don't know if it was E68. All I know, it was the day Erskine Sand 14.
7: "That was Friday, October 2nd.
10: "If you say so, okay.
2: What time of night was it, Leroy?"
10: "Time of the night?"
2: "Yeah."
10: "Well, that also would be kind of hard to say."
2: "Well, let's start at midnight, huh? Would you say it was before or after midnight?"
10: "Well, does it make a difference?"
7: "Yeah. What'd you do before you went over and broke into that flat?"
10: "Let's see, I don't know. But I can tell you what I did after. I met Jack and he and I, we went to my place to drop the suits and it's come like that."
2: "Jack sure figures in your life a lot, doesn't he?"
10: "Well, he's my best friend."
2: "Oh."
10: "And then from my place, we went over to meet a girlfriend of his after she got off work." "Oh, yeah. Yeah, it must have been 10:30 or 11 I hit the flat because this girlfriend of Jack's, she works in the cafeteria down here in the village over on 7th Avenue. She gets off at midnight."
7: "You're sure about that?"
10: "I'm telling you."
7: "Well, that pretty well sets the time for you, Captain. Friday, October 2nd, during the 4 to 12 tour."
2: "Yeah. Leroy, you think you'd be able to identify the officer who took the money off you?"
10: "Well, I'll tell you the truth, I don't know about that."
2: "What'd he look like?"
10: "A cop with a blue suit."
2: "Was he young? Was he tall? What?"
10: "Look, Cap, I wasn't interested in what he looked like. Young, tall, short, I don't know. All I could see was a cop. I was nailed. When he took the money, slapped me with his stick and said, go, I win. I didn't turn around to see what color eyes he had."
2: "Well, we're going to give you a chance to identify him, if you can."
10: "If I can, I will. I opened up and told you about this, didn't I? If I didn't want to help you, I could have clammed. Cop catches me, takes me in, I got no beef against him. But if he turns out to be a bigger thief than me, I got no regrets. No regrets at all. Except maybe my good friend Jack is laying in the tombs, all alone in the world."
2: "Yeah, well, don't worry about that, Leroy. You'll be down there to keep him company." Lieutenant King, Lieutenant McInerney of the 6th Squad, and I continued to interrogate the burglary suspect, Leroy Rustin. The officer he referred to was most likely Patrolman Philip Austin, who the record showed was assigned to post number 9 during the 4 to 12 tour on Friday, October 2nd. It was decided to continue the investigation at the 21st, and arrangements were made to transport the prisoner in the custody of Patrolman Nestico of the 6th Precinct, one of the arresting officers. Before we left, I phoned through CB to Lieutenant Snyder, the desk officer at the 21st, and gave him instructions to detain Patrolman Austin and all other members of his squad, which again was working the 4 to 12 tour, for my arrival. At 12:10, after having been relieved from his post, Patrolman Austin returned to the station house and walked through the front door into the muster room.
12: "Austin?"
10: "Yes, Sergeant."
12: "Come here." "What is it, Sergeant? Just a second." 21st Precinct, Sergeant Burns. "Lieutenant who?" "Lieutenant Gorman isn't due in here until 8 a.m. "Yes, sir. That's all right.
13: Hey, what's the trouble, Sergeant?"
12: "Captain wants to hold your platoon."
13: "Yeah?"
12: "He's on his way uptown. Wait for him in the back room."
13: "Why?"
12: "Just wait."
13: "Oh, listen, Sergeant. My wife's brother has a birthday party tonight. I told him I'd get over there as soon after 12 as I could."
12: "You'll have another birthday next year."
14: "What do you say, Phil?"
12: "Farrell?"
14: "Yes, Sergeant."
12: "Come here."
13: "What's it all about?"
14: "Want to see me, Sergeant?"
12: "Yeah, wait in the back room with the captain. He'll be back in a minute."
13: "Oh, what's the trouble?"
12: "There's no trouble. Just wait."
13: "Okay, Sergeant."
12: "And don't change from your uniforms. Leave them on."
13: "Listen, Sergeant, he's liable to be another hour."
12: "Will you stop giving me an argument?" "Now, go ahead."
13: "Sure, Sergeant. Come on, Phil."
12: "Yeah.
13: I don't know. Why do I have to get all the dirty details? Sure beats the living daylights out of me." "Oh, it's not that bad.
2: Hi, fellas.
15: Hi, pal.
12: Anybody know what this is all about?
15: Beat me.
16: Big deal.
2: Come on, Austin. Sit down. No sense getting worked up about it.
12: I don't know if the captain wants to see us. Where is he?
2: Look, we're all in the same boat.
12: Yeah, but you got no place to go except home in the bed.
16: Every time somebody can think of some extra detail, they think of us.
2: Don't get mad until you find out what it is.
17: Hi, Austin. What's going?
12: You know as much as we do. Grab a seat.
16: Oh, they probably got the midnight snack on the table over there right now. And the beer is just flowing.
2: Stop aggravating yourself, will you?
12: Well, what do you expect me to do? I'm out walking a post for 8 hours. When the tour's over, my time should be my own. This is something I'm going to take up with the PVA delegation.
2: Watch it, Skipper.
18: I'm sorry to hold you, men. It's all right, Captain.
19: Hello, Lieutenant.
2: Now, Lieutenant King and I would like to have you stay around a few minutes to help us out on something. Is that all right with you?
18: Yes.
12: How long will it take, Captain?
2: Oh, not very long. I have to go into my office. We'll be ready for you in a few minutes. Come on, Matt.
12: Okay, Captain.
16: So that's Austin.
2: Yeah. Haven't you met him before?
16: I've seen him around, yes, sir.
2: Oh, Sergeant.
20: Yes, sir, Captain.
2: You're getting the other men in here?
20: Yes, sir. The rest of them should be in right away.
2: All right, Sergeant. When they get here, you send them into the back room. Then let me know. I'll be in my office.
20: Yes, Sergeant, would you ring upstairs? Have Novak come see me in the captain's office. Yes, sir.
16: What kind of a record has Austin got in his apartment, Captain?
2: Just there. Good educational background. 2 years in medical school. He was in the fire department first. Switched jobs. Nothing outstanding in this department. Up on charges once about 3 years ago for leaving his post without permission. Not in this precinct. Lost 5 days' pay. No trouble with him since. He isn't the best man I've got, but as far as I know, he's been doing his job. Go ahead, man. Thanks, Mr. Eagle.
21: Well, what's going to happen?
16: Don't get in a hurry, Leroy. You've got plenty of time.
21: I'm not getting in a hurry. I'm just getting hungry, that's all. Is there a delicatessen close I'd like to send out for a sandwich? It was just my luck to get collared right before supper.
2: You'll get something to eat in a little while.
21: Well, there's no time like the present.
16: Leroy, you told us you burglarized the flat. On your way out, a police officer collared you.
21: That's right. That's the honest-to-goodness truth.
16: Now, we want you to identify that police officer.
21: Well, I told you I didn't know whether I could do that.
2: You stood there and talked to him, didn't you?
21: Well, for how long? It was only a couple of seconds, like that, that's all.
2: That's long enough to get a look.
21: Well, it was in the nighttime. It was dark.
16: Wait a minute. Let me get this straight. Where was this? Right outside the service entrance of that apartment building?
21: Yeah, that's right. Right outside.
16: As soon as you came out that door?
21: Yeah. It was like he was waiting there for me when I came out the door. Listen, couldn't you send up a sandwich for me?
2: Soon, Leroy.
21: I'd like a corned beef fun rye with coleslaw and some piccolo, some coffee.
2: Yeah, as soon as we get through here. Yes, who is it?
22: No back.
16: Come in.
22: You want me, Lieutenant?
16: Yeah, Novak, I want you.
22: Yes, sir.
16: Tell you what I want you to do. Come right down that
21: chair. I'm entitled to get something to eat before you ship me down to the tombs. The bill of fare down there ain't nothing to write home about, you know. I saw this girl, of course, with my good friend Jack the other day. She was down there to see him. He says the bill of fare hasn't improved any since the last year or so either.
22: Yes, sir.
21: And Jack ain't hard to please when it comes to food. You give him any old slop and he's happy.
16: All right, get going, Novak.
22: Yes, sir.
16: All right, I guess we're about set, Captain.
21: Set for what?
2: To give you a look and see if you can identify that police officer.
21: Well, I told you I didn't know whether I could do that. I couldn't tell him from Adam.
16: Well, we think we can, Leroy. We think we know who he is. We want you to give a look and see if you agree with us.
2: There are 20,000 members of the police department of the city of New York. With their families, the force comprises a community larger than all but 94 of the most populous cities in the country. As in any group so large and from such varied background, occasional deviation of character is expected, and the methods of dealing with it are provided for in the laws of the state, the rules and regulations of the department, and the manual of procedure. These provisions afford the same protection to an accused police officer as to any other suspect. In all criminal cases, identification is usually the most important criterion. In this one, we proceeded to determine whether the burglary suspect, Leroy Rustin, could identify the police officer he accused. In addition to the principal suspect, Patrolman Austin, a dozen other officers were waiting in the back room. When we were ready, they were formed into a line, marched into the muster room.
23: Detail! Up! Left, right! Right, good! First! Ready.
12: Sergeant, what's this all about? I got a date. What's the story?
2: All right, I'll tell you what the story is. We're conducting an investigation. We're holding a man who's made an accusation against a patrolman. I want to see right here and now if he can identify that patrolman. Oh, Farrell, would you go into my office and ask them to come in here?
0: Yes, sir.
1: Right away, Captain.
17: What's this cop supposed to be accused of, Captain?
2: Among other things, receiving stolen property and failing to take proper police action. All right. Come over here, Leroy.
10: I'll come there, but I don't know what good it'll do.
2: Now, there's a squad of police officers here, Leroy. Take a good look at every one of them.
10: Yeah.
2: Then you tell us if you see the man who took the money off you. And Leroy.
10: Yeah.
2: You say this police officer spoke to you. If you want to hear the voice of any one of these men, just ask him to talk. If he asks any of you to talk, state your rank, name, and shield number. Go ahead, Leroy. Take a look.
10: I'd like to hear this fella say something.
2: Go ahead. Name, rank, and shield number.
0: Patrolman John Farrell, 24381.
10: No. Then let this one talk.
2: Go ahead.
19: Patrolman Philip Austin, 31650.
10: Would you come again?
19: Patrolman Philip Austin, 31650.
10: No. I can't make him. I don't see him.
2: You want to take another try down the line?
10: I can't make him. It was too dark there. I told you that.
2: All right. Orson, Farrell, wait in the back room for a while. Sergeant, dismiss the squad.
0: Come on, Leroy. I'm coming.
10: All right.
2: All right, let's go back in my office.
10: I'll go any place.
0: Captain, how long do you think we'll be?
2: Not very long, Austin, I hope.
0: Yes, sir.
2: Let's go.
10: Don't look at me like that. What did you want me to do? Say it was somebody if I wasn't positively sure? What do you take me for?
0: Did you think it was any of the men there?
10: Didn't I tell you it was dark?
2: Go ahead, inside.
0: Lieutenant.
2: Yes, Novak. Sit down over there, Leroy.
10: What I want to know is when I'm going to get something to eat.
0: I went over there, Lieutenant.
2: Will you get you something to eat, Leroy?
10: I could starve to death around here.
2: Well, we wouldn't let you starve, Leroy.
0: Leroy, there's something I'd like to get straight.
10: Sure.
0: You said you couldn't see the cop over there because it was pitch dark. Is that right?
10: Yeah, that's right.
0: At the service entrance?
10: Yeah, the side door, the service entrance.
0: Novak.
24: Yes, Lieutenant.
0: You just came back from that apartment over there, right?
24: Yes, sir.
0: Did you look at the service entrance where the cop was supposed to have collared Leroy?
24: Yes, sir.
0: Was it dark?
24: No, there's a light over the door. The super told me it's never out at night. In addition, that door is right under a street light.
0: Would you say it's light enough over there to see a man's face?
24: Lieutenant, it's light enough to read a newspaper.
0: What have you got to say about that, Leroy?
10: Listen, maybe the electric was off there.
0: The electric wasn't off, Leroy. You're just a plain liar. You've been wasting our time all night.
10: No, I've been giving it to you straight.
0: You've been going around corners. Now, we're not going to waste any more time. What about it? Did you see that cop, or didn't you?
10: You don't want to waste any more time, huh?
0: No.
10: All right, I won't waste any more time. I didn't see any cop because there wasn't any cop.
2: Then why the story?
10: Well, it's very involved.
2: No, this has been very involved all night.
10: Yeah, Cap, you got a point. Well, I told the story for two reasons. One is I told it before to my good friend Jack. You see, he was in that flat with me. I didn't tell him about the money when I found it. Well, after we got out, we broke up and met later, just like I told you, at the cafeteria where his girl works. Well, I figured this flat we made might belong to some celebrity, and the papers would have the story and tell exactly how much cash was took. So I made up the little tale about the cop to Jack. He bought it because, being a thief, he believes that's the logical thing for a cop to do.
0: That's what he would think.
10: Yeah. So when I got collared tonight, I knew I was going to see Jack in the tombs again, so I stuck with the story because he's big. Boy, how big he is. In addition to which, if I played it along and told the same story, maybe I'd get a break, you know? Then the newspapers and the DA and everybody go for that stuff. I thought I'd get a break out of it. But I was honest. I didn't identify any cop. I didn't get anybody in no jam, not me.
0: No, you didn't identify anybody because you might have picked somebody who wasn't anywhere near that spot.
10: Well, that's the point. I grant you that.
2: I'll be right back, man.
10: Yeah, but you still got to give me credit, huh?
17: Captain?
2: Yes, Sergeant?
17: Is everything all right?
2: Yeah. Boy was lying.
24: He pulled the whole story out of the air.
16: Makes me feel a little better.
24: I feel better too, friend. Much better. There's nothing worse than doubt. I had to know one way or the other. But he's in the clear. Definitely in the clear.
16: Austin and them are waiting. Shall I let them go, Captain?
24: No, I will. Thanks. You men?
3: Yes, sir, Captain.
24: You can get changed now and go home.
3: Yes, sir.
24: Just a second, Austin.
3: Yes, sir.
24: Never mind. Good night.
3: I'll see you tomorrow.
24: Night, Captain.
16: How do you like that?
24: What?
16: We have to stay around here on our own time on some deal we got nothing to do with? We don't even get a word of thanks.
3: Well, what can you do?
16: It's the trouble. There's nothing you can do. It's the job.
12: First Precinct, Sergeant Burns. Where? That's East what? East 77th? Talk into the phone. Do both of them have guns? Now, where is this? In the liquor store? What? Are you there now? All right.
16: And so it goes. Around the clock, through the week, every day, every year. A police precinct in the city of New York is a flesh-and-blood merry-go-round. Anyone can catch the brass ring. Or the brass ring can catch anyone.
4: 21st Precinct, a factual account of the way the police work in the world's largest city, is presented with the official cooperation of the Patrolmen's Benevolent Association, an organization of more than 20,000 members of the Police Department, City of New York. Everett Sloan in the role of Captain Kennelly, Ken Lynch as Lieutenant King. Featured in tonight's cast were Larry Haynes, Wendell Holmes, Chuck Webster, Frank Reddick, Bill Quinn, and Phil Sterling. 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

0: we present Barry Foster as Sherlock Holmes and David Buck as Dr. Watson in a new dramatization of the short stories by Sir Arthur Conan Doyle. The Naval Treaty, dramatized by Bill Morrison, with Richard Kay as Percy Phelps and Richard Herndl as Lord Holdfast.
1: Lost your appetite, Watson?
2: Called Phelps. Tadpole Phelps, we used to call him. Forgotten why.
1: Ah.
2: Nice chap. Seems to be in a very difficult situation.
1: Of what kind?
2: He doesn't say. But he knows my friendship with you and asked me to bring you down to see him in Woking. Seems he's been very ill. In fact, he says, I've been off my head since the blow fell. Now I am clear again, so try to bring him. Sounds serious.
1: What do you know of him since he left school?
2: Well, he was a brilliant sort of chap anyway, and with his uncle's influence, I believe he has a position of great trust in the Foreign Office.
1: Uncle?
2: Lord Holdhurst.
1: You're the new Foreign Minister. Mm.
2: What do you think, Holmes? Chap does seem in a bad way from his letter.
1: If we're quick, we can be in Woking by 11 o'clock. The train only takes an hour.
3: Mr. Holmes, I am so glad to meet you. How are you, Watson? I should never have known you under that moustache.
4: It was good of you to bring your friend.
3: This is my fiancée, Miss Annie Harrison.
5: Good morning, Miss Harrison.
6: Gentlemen.
3: Miss Harrison. I doubt if I would have survived the past 10 weeks if it wasn't for her devoted care.
2: Yes, I can see you're still a long way from being recovered, old chap.
3: Yes, I've been in this downstairs room since I fell ill. Too weak to even climb the stairs.
7: Ah, good morning. So this is Mr. Holmes and Dr. Watson. I'm delighted to meet you.
5: And you, I take it, would be Miss Harrison's brother.
7: Well, how did you know that? Ah, the monogram, J.H. Yes, Harrison. Yes, I'm Joseph. I've been staying here for a while, giving a hand. I didn't intend to stay so long.
3: This was Joseph's room. I'm sorry, old man, that you had to be bundled out in such a hurry. But when I came home that dreadful night...
6: Percy, you must save your strength to tell your story to Mr. Holmes. It was obvious to Dr. Ferrier, our little doctor, that Percy was in for a long illness. So this room was both convenient and with the French windows full of light and air. He has to be attended night and day and never left alone. It's been a dark time, Mr. Holmes. Please help us.
5: Willingly. Tell me the story.
6: Shall I leave, Percy?
7: I'll be on my way. A pleasure to have met you, gentlemen. Annie?
3: Please stay, my dear.
6: Oh, very well.
7: Then I'll be off. I have some business. Goodbye.
3: Goodbye. Mr. Holmes, I was, as Watson may have told you, in the Foreign Office.
5: Yes, indeed.
3: When my uncle became Foreign Minister, he gave me several missions of trust, which I discharged, and he came to have confidence in my ability and tact. Nearly 10 weeks ago, on the 23rd of May, he called me into his private room.
8: Ah, Percy.
7: Good afternoon, Minister.
8: Make sure you close the door.
7: Yes, sir.
8: How's your mother?
7: Very well.
8: Oh, give her my compliments when you see her. These days, I'm afraid I have little time for the family.
7: Of course.
8: Now, I have a very delicate task, which must be completed quickly by someone I can trust absolutely.
7: You can rely on me, Minister.
8: This is a matter between ourselves. No one else must know. This small roll of papers is the original of a secret treaty between England and Italy, which has just been concluded. I regret to say that some rumours have already got into the public press. It is of enormous importance that nothing further should leak out. The French or Russian embassies would pay an immense sum to learn the contents of these papers. I need them copied. Can you do it?
7: Of course.
8: I take it you can lock the desk in your office?
7: Yes, sir.
8: I will give directions for you to stay behind when the others go this evening. Copy this, lock it and the copy in your desk, and hand them back to me personally in the morning. I warn you, it will take time. It's in French. 26 articles. Thank you, Percy.
3: It did take a long time. I was anxious to get away, for I knew that Joseph, Mr. Harrison, was in town and that he would travel down to Woking by the 11 o'clock train, and I wanted, if possible, to catch it.
7: Of course.
3: But by 9 o'clock, I'd in it on 9 articles. I was feeling drowsy by then and thought a cup of coffee would clear my brain.
7: Yes.
3: A commissionaire remains all night in the little lodge at the foot of the stairs, and he makes coffee on a little spirit lamp for anyone working late. So I rang for him.
9: Come in. Who are you?
10: You rang the bell, sir?
9: Yes, for the commissioner.
10: Well, I've come instead.
9: Why?
10: He sent me.
9: I've never seen you before.
10: I only come at night. I do the cleaning.
9: I see.
10: I'm his wife. Mr. Taney's wife, the commissioner.
9: Sorry, it's just that I didn't know anyone else was in the building.
10: Well, there's only me and him. What did you want, sir?
9: Well, some coffee, if you could manage it.
10: I'll do that right away, sir.
9: Thank you.
3: The coffee did not come. I wondered what the delay might be, so I went to find out.
5: Describe your part of the building.
3: There is a straight passage which leads from my room.
5: Is it the only way in and out of the room?
3: Yes. The passage ends in a curving staircase with the commissionaire's lodge in the passage at the bottom.
5: Any other exit?
3: Halfway down the staircase is a small landing, and a corridor runs off that, which then leads by a small stair to a side door.
5: Who would use it?
3: It's used by servants, and sometimes by clerks when coming from Charles Street.
5: So you left your room empty and came down the main stairs?
3: Yes.
9: Mr. Tangy.
11: Oh, excuse me, sir. Oh, sorry, I must have fallen asleep.
9: I wondered what had happened to my coffee.
11: Oh, the kettle's boiling for it. That should be just and boiled dry. Ah, good. There's still water in it. I won't be a moment, sir. Oh, that's very strange, sir.
3: I thought there was no one else in the building.
11: Oh, sir, but look which bell it is.
3: Which bell, man?
11: I mean, you're here, sir, down here.
3: Which bell is it?
11: It's the bell of your room, sir. If you're down here, who rang it?
3: Good God. Quick, pull me.
11: There's no one here. I don't understand it. Well, what is it, sir? What's the matter, sir?
3: It's gone.
11: What, sir?
3: Private documents. How can it be gone?
11: Well, if someone was here, they must have used the side door and the passage. Otherwise, you'd have seen them. I mean, a rat couldn't hide in these corridors.
3: We must go down there, quickly.
12: There's no one about. We're too late.
11: Oh, look, sir, look. There's a policeman on the corner.
13: Officer! Officer, can you help us?
14: What can I do for you, sir?
12: A robbery has been committed. A document of great value has been stolen from the Foreign Office. Has anyone passed you?
14: Well, I've been standing here a quarter of an hour, sir. Was the robbery before a quarter to ten, sir?
12: No. Has anyone passed?
14: Only a woman. Tall, elderly, with a paisley shawl.
11: Well, that'd be my wife. She finished cleaning here.
14: Well, she was in a hurry. No one else came this way.
11: The thief must have gone up the street, then. Now, come on, sir. We've no time to lose.
12: No. Wait. Which way did the woman go after she passed you?
14: Oh, I've no reason to notice.
12: Well, was it in the last 5 minutes?
14: Yes, sir.
12: Well, my old woman had nothing to do with it. Now let's ask the other end of the street.
3: No one had seen anything. Everyone was hurrying to get out of the rain.
5: Rain? Did you then examine the corridor for footmarks?
3: Yes, there were none.
5: This chain of events is of extraordinary interest. What did you do next?
3: I examined the room and found nothing. Whoever came in had to use the door, but why did they ring the bell?
5: So, what did you do?
3: We contacted Scotland Yard, and the detective, Mr. Forbes, came round at once. We went to Tangy's house to interview his wife. At first, she tried to hide from us, but it seems she was afraid of some debt collectors and thought at first we were them. We searched the house, and she was taken to Scotland Yard and searched, but we did not find the papers. It was only then that the ruinous horror of my situation came in its full force to me. I recollect little after that.
2: All right, old chap. Just rest a little while. You're not strong yet.
6: He came home in an extraordinary state. Fortunately, Dr. Ferrier was also on the late train and took charge of him. We put him straight into this room and Joseph moved out. For over 9 weeks, poor Percy's been unconscious or raving with fever. It's only in the last few days that his memory has returned. The police have been able to discover nothing.
3: You are my last hope, Mr. Holmes. Otherwise, my honor and my position are gone.
5: I have only one question. Did you tell anyone about your task, even Miss Harrison here?
3: No one else knew. I didn't leave the building that day.
5: And no one, by chance, came to see you?
3: No one.
6: Do you see any prospect of solving this mystery, Mr. Holmes?
5: The affair is a very tangled one. Do not allow yourself too much hope, Mr. Phelps. I will go to London and return tomorrow, though it is likely my report will be a negative one.
3: It gives me fresh life to know something is being done.
5: Come, Watson. We have a good day's work before us in time.
3: Have faith, Percy.
15: I've been puzzling away, but I must confess I'm baffled at the moment. It's depressing.
5: It's very cheery to come into London on one of these lines that run high above the houses. Look at those big, isolated clumps of buildings rising up above the slates.
15: Oh, you mean the board schools?
5: Lighthouses. Beacons of the future. Capsules with hundreds of bright little seeds in each, out of which will spring the wiser, better England of the future. What did you think of Miss Harrison?
15: The girl of strong character.
5: I must make some inquiries about her family. But today must be a day of inquiries.
15: My practice...
5: Oh, if you find your own cases more interesting than mine...
15: No, I was going to say that it could get along very well for a day or two without me. After all, he's a friend.
5: Excellent.
15: Well, where do we start?
5: With motive. With who profits. Here there's profit for the French, or the Russians, or whoever might sell it to them. And then there's Lord Holdhurst.
15: Holdhurst? He's the foreign minister.
5: It's conceivable that a statesman might find himself in a position where he was not sorry to have such a document accidentally destroyed. We must not be prejudiced about anyone.
15: What bothers me is the bell.
5: If that is the most distinctive feature of the case. Ah, London. I think we shall begin by seeing the detective, Ford.
9: I've heard about your methods before now, Mr. Holmes. You're ready enough to use all the information that the police can lay at your disposal. Then you try to finish the case yourself and bring discredit on us.
5: On the contrary. Out of my last 53 cases, my name has appeared only in 4. The police have the credit for the rest. I don't blame you for not knowing this, but if you wish to get on, you will find it better to work with me and not against me.
9: Well, to tell the truth, I wouldn't mind a hint or two. I've certainly had no credit for the case so far.
5: What steps have you taken?
9: Well, Tanguy, the commissionaire, has been shadowed. He used to be in the Coldstream Guards. Seems to have a good character. His wife's a bad lot, though.
15: Ah, yes, the wife. Have you shadowed her?
9: Oh, yes. Our woman even managed to get into conversation over a few drinks, but she could get nothing out of her.
15: They had debts, I believe.
9: Yes, heavy ones, but they've been paid.
15: Well, isn't that significant?
9: No, his army pension was due. There's no sign of other funds.
15: Oh.
5: What explanation did she give for answering the bell herself when Mr. Phelps rang for coffee?
9: Her husband was tired. She wanted to relieve him.
15: He was fast asleep when Phelps came down. Why did she hurry away?
9: She was later than usual and wanted to get home.
5: Did she see anyone?
9: Only the constable.
15: Oh, that seems to exhaust that line of inquiry.
5: Have you formed any theory about how the bell rang when they were downstairs?
9: I don't have any theories left, sir, of any kind. I'm baffled.
5: My thanks for what you've told me. If I can put the man into your hands, you shall hear from me. We must go to the Foreign Office.
16: Dr. Watson, Mr. Sherlock Holmes. Your name is very familiar to me. I can't pretend I'm ignorant of the object of your visit. In whose interest are you acting, may I ask?
5: In that of Mr. Percy Phelps.
16: My unfortunate nephew. It's a bad business. I fear the incident may have a very prejudicial effect on his career, if it gets out.
5: It hasn't yet. What if the document is found first?
16: That would be different. Well, ask your questions. I shall be happy to give you any information in my power.
5: When you gave instructions to Phelps, could you have been overheard?
16: That is out of the question.
5: Did anyone else know the treaty was to be copied?
16: No one.
17: Then, since neither you nor Phelps said anything of the matter to anyone, it must follow that the thief's presence was purely accidental. He saw his chance and took it.
16: That is outside my province.
17: I take it that very grave results might follow from the details of the treaty becoming known.
16: Very grave.
17: Nearly 10 weeks have elapsed since the theft. Have these grave results occurred?
16: No.
17: If the treaty had reached, say, the French or Russian foreign offices, would you expect to hear of it?
16: I should indeed.
17: So we may suppose the treaty has not reached them.
16: We can hardly suppose the thief took it home in order to frame it.
17: Perhaps he is waiting for a better price.
16: Then he had better hurry. It will cease to be a secret soon.
17: Why the delay? Of course, if the thief has had a sudden illness...
16: An attack of fever?
17: I didn't say that. Lord Holdhurst, I have already taken up too much of your valuable time. I shall wish you good day.
16: Every success in your investigation, be the criminal who it may. Good day, gentlemen.
18: Well, what do you think of him, Watson?
19: A statesman?
18: Did you notice his boots have been resoled?
19: No.
18: I fancy he has a struggle to keep up his position. He's not rich. Well, I will do a little more today, Watson, but I'll be obliged if you come down to Woking with me tomorrow.
19: Very well. Holmes.
18: Yeah?
19: Percy was always an honest chap before
18: me. Yes, I'm sure he was.
20: Mr. Holmes, my life is now in danger.
18: What? How?
20: It seems incredible, but from last night's experience, I can come to no other conclusion.
18: What happened?
20: Last night was the first night I slept without a nurse in the room, and I refused a sleeping draught. I had a nightlight burning. About 2 o'clock, I was roused by a slight noise. It came from the window. Someone was forcing the catch on the French windows. I waited, and then when the window was pushed slowly open, I sprang out of bed and flung open the shutters.
18: Who was that?
20: A man, but I hardly saw him. He was gone in a flash. He was wrapped in some sort of cloak which hid his face. But one thing I'm sure of, he had a weapon in his hand. It was a long knife.
18: What did you do then?
20: Oh, I hadn't the strength to pursue him. I rang the bell, but the bells ring in the kitchen and everyone was asleep upstairs. I shouted. Eventually, Joseph came down and roused the others. He tried to follow a trail, but the grass was dry. They did find a break in the wooden fence by the road, though.
18: Did they tell the police?
20: Well, I thought it best to wait for you.
18: How extraordinarily interesting. Isn't it, Watson?
19: It baffles me.
18: Have you stayed in the room since?
20: Yes.
18: Miss Harrison, Mr. Harrison.
6: Has Percy told you what has happened?
18: Yes.
6: It was dreadful.
18: Mr. Harrison, you tried to track the intruder. Can you show me?
21: Yes, at once. We didn't find much, though.
18: Will you come too, Mr. Phelps?
20: Fresh air might do me good.
6: Lean on me, Percy.
17: No, Watson can help him.
19: Yes.
17: I would prefer you to stay behind in this room.
6: If you insist.
17: I do. Let us go out by the window.
21: Yes, you see here. Some wood has splintered off. The fellow must have scaled the fence here.
17: Do you think it was done last night? It looks rather old.
21: Well, I'm no expert.
17: No marks of anyone jumping down?
21: In summer, the ground's hard.
17: Well, let's move on. You all right, Phelps?
21: Oh, quite strong, thank you.
19: Oh, we'll soon have you fit, old man.
17: Now, why that window? Dining room would be easier.
21: Well, those windows are more visible from the road.
17: True. Side door?
21: It's securely locked at night. I'm sure it was just a burglary. Nothing to do with Percy.
17: Mm-hmm. You're probably right. However, it would be the greatest possible help if, Phelps, you could come to London with us today and spend the night.
19: Do you feel up to it?
21: Oh, I think so, yes. Joseph can come as well and look after me.
17: Oh, you should have more confidence in Watson. He is a medical man as well as a friend. I'll let you arrange the details. I must speak to your fiancé.
21: You don't need me, Percy. I'll stay down here and make sure everything's all right.
6: Mr. Holmes, why must I stay in here?
17: I want you to stay in here even longer. Do not let anything at all, persuade you to leave this room until nightfall. It is of vital importance.
6: If you wish it.
17: Tonight, leave it, lock it from the outside, and keep the key. Now, you promised to do this.
6: But
17: he will come to London. It's for his sake.
6: I will do anything for him.
0: There you are, old chap. Won't find the journey too long.
1: I feel very well.
0: Shall we board the train now, Holmes?
7: Yes, do.

0: I feel very well.
1: Shall we board the train now, Holmes?
2: Yes, do.
3: I shall see you tomorrow.
1: Aren't you coming with us?
2: Look after him, Watson. Stay with him all the time.
1: But Holmes!

0: Morning, Percy. You're looking a little better already. tea or coffee?
1: Coffee. Is Holmes not back?
0: Oh, he will be. Yeah, do sit down and have some breakfast, old chap.
1: Oh, I could eat nothing.
0: Oh, you must. You're not a well man yet. did you sleep?
1: Hardly a wink.
0: Oh, you must trust Holmes. Do eat something. Holmes!
2: Good morning, gentlemen.
0: Where did you spring from?
2: I've been here a little time, having a word with Mrs. Hudson. Ah, breakfast.
0: But you cut your hair.
2: Oh, it's only a scratch through my own clumsiness. Now, what has she prepared for us? I'm starving.
1: Have you any news?
2: Is this case of yours, Mr. Folks, is certainly one of the darkest I have ever investigated.
1: I fear that it would be beyond you.
2: It has been a most remarkable experience.
0: That bandage tells of adventures. What happened?
2: After breakfast, my dear Watson, remember, I've traveled from Surrey this morning. Ah, curried chicken. Mrs. Hudson's cuisine may be a little limited, but she has as good an idea of breakfast as a Scotswoman. What have you there, Watson?
0: Ah, ham and eggs.
2: Good. And what have you before you, Mr. Phelps? Or will you help yourself to what is already here?
1: Ah, thank you. I can eat nothing.
2: Oh, come. Try the dish before you. Oh,
1: thank you. I would really rather not.
2: Well, then, I suppose you have no objection to serving me from it.
1: Oh, of course not. The treaty. It's the
0: treaty! Calm yourself. Do try to be calm.
2: It was too bad of me to spring it on you like this, but Watson will tell you that I can never resist a touch of the dramatic.
1: Oh, may God bless you. You have saved my honor.
2: My own was at stake, you know. I assure you, it's just as hateful for me to fail in a case as it is for you to blunder over a commission.
1: I have not the heart to presume to interrupt your breakfast any further, but I'm dying to know how you got it and where it was.
0: Coffee, Holmes?
2: Yes, thank you. Well, after leaving you at the station, I found an inn and stayed there until evening. And then I returned to the house and concealed myself in a clump of rhododendrons just opposite the window of your bedroom. Miss Harrison had stayed there, as I'd told her. I saw her then put out the light. I felt sure she locked the door behind her, also as I'd directed. And then I settled down to await development.

0: out. So, that was the hiding place, under the floorboards. Joseph Harrison, give me the treaty.
1: Step away from the window. I have a knife.
0: So I see.
2: You're a more desperate fellow than I gave you credit for.
3: You took this treaty on impulse, didn't you?
1: I needed money.
0: I know.
1: I was to meet Percy and go down on the train with him that night.
0: But you were early, so you took a cab to the Foreign Office to call for him.
1: Yes. His room was empty. The papers were there. I came back here and...
0: And picked an unlucky place to hide them.
1: What are you going to do?
0: I have the treaty.
1: I never had an opportunity to do anything with it. I didn't show it to anyone. It is still secret.
0: For that reason, I'm going to let you go. But the police will get the details in the morning when I'm back in London.
1: They won't find me.
0: They'll never stop looking for you. You can be sure of that. For the rest of your life.
2: But why did you let him go?
3: I fancy that Lord Holdhurst and Percy here would very much rather the affair never got as far as a police court.
4: No, indeed. Do you mean that all those 10 weeks I was ill in the same room as the papers?
3: He hid them that night, as he thought prudently, in his own room.
4: And that night he had to give it up to me.
2: Well, you were nursed night and day ever since. Must have been maddening for him.
3: He broke in the first night you didn't have a nurse, but you foiled him. I took you away.

0: to give him another chance.
1: A chance to walk into a trap. But how did you know it was Joseph?
0: The principal difficulty in the case lay in the fact that there was too much evidence. What was vital was overlaid and hidden. I suspected him from the start. You see, no one knew you had the papers except your uncle. So it had to be someone who called thinking you were working late. And then saw a chance.
1: But why on earth did he ring the bell?
0: He came to the office in all innocence by the side door. Found no one about and so rang the bell. Then he saw the papers. He had just enough time to seize them and escape. You went the wrong way in the street because you saw a policeman. And then became distracted by the fact of the commissioner's wife being in a hurry.
2: How blind I have been.
0: Understandably. He was your fiancé's brother. She is of the finest character, and so you would assume he was the same. But emotion often prevents one from facing unpalatable facts. You will not see him again. I wish you every success in your marriage and your career.
1: So do I, old chap.
2: How can I thank you?
0: Oh, it's what friends are for. Tadpole. Tell me, by the way, what was Watson's nickname at school?
3: That was Barry Foster as Sherlock Holmes and David Buck as Dr. Watson in The Naval Treaty by Sir Arthur Conan Doyle. Dramatized for radio by Bill Morrison. Percy Phelps was played by Richard Kay. Lord Holdhurst by Richard Herndl. Annie Harrison, Rosalind Shanks. Joseph Harrison, John Rye. Tangy, Stephen Hancock. Mrs. Tangy, Jean Lambert. And Forbes by Terry Malloy. The play was directed in our Birmingham studios by Peter Novis.
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1: Are you willing to undertake a dangerous mission behind the enemy lines, knowing that you may never return alive?
2: What you have just heard is the question asked during the war of agents of the OSS. Ordinary citizens who to this question answered, yes.
1: This is

0: Black warfare, espionage, international intrigue. These are the weapons of the OSS. In today's adventure,
1: Wine of Freedom,
0: the role of Vince Keller, an American OSS agent who made a sales trip inside Hitler Germany, is played by stage and screen star Mel Ferrer, currently to be seen with Joan Fontaine in the RKO picture, Born to be Bad. Today's story is suggested by actual incidents recorded in the Washington files of the Office of Strategic Services. A story that can now be told.
2: Night had started to fall by the time I found the house. I stood out on the pavement and peered at it through the shadows. There wasn't anything strange or ominous about it. It was just a white frame house like the kind you see back in Omaha. Only this wasn't in Omaha. This house was number 28, Ahornstrasse in Osnabrück. And Osnabrück was in Germany, Hitler's Germany. I drew a deep breath and went up the front steps, clutching a briefcase in my hand. It was that briefcase that made me look like a respectable German citizen. I lifted the brass knocker and let it fall a couple of times. And then I waited.
3: Yes? What is it that you want?
2: She was younger than I'd expected, and prettier. And, of course, she was suspicious. You were suspicious of everybody in those days if you were a German, particularly the kind of German I knew she was.
3: Well?
2: Frau Holtzmann?
3: Yes.
2: I'd like to talk to your husband.
3: My husband?
2: Herr Ludwig Holtzmann. Is he in?
3: What do you want to talk to him about?
2: Wine.
3: Oh, wine.
2: My name is Keller. I've just come from Bielefeld. I'm a wine salesman. Part of it was true. My name was Keller, all right, Vince Keller. And I had come from Bielefeld, but I wasn't a wine salesman. I was an agent of the OSS, and what I had to sell was something stronger than wine. It was organized resistance to Nazism. I'd been at it for about a year then, almost a year since I'd sat in Colonel Metcalf's office in London.
4: Now, Keller.
2: And told him I wanted to volunteer for the job.
4: You're sure that there's no trace of American dialect in your German?
2: Quite sure, sir. My family lived in Germany all through my childhood. I was educated in German schools.
4: Mm-hmm, I see. And, you know what you're letting yourself in for, Keller? If the Nazis grab you...
2: I know, Colonel.
4: But you still want to undertake the mission, hmm?
2: It's important, isn't it, Colonel? If we can stiffen the German underground's resistance to Hitler...
4: Ah, the anti-Hitler movement in Germany right now can hardly be called an underground. No, it's merely a handful of isolated individuals in various cities. There's almost no contact between them and no organized activity at all.
2: Well, that won't do us any good when our troops start moving across the German border, sir.
4: Exactly. We need effective allies inside Germany. No matter how few they are, we want them coordinated and strengthened. That's the job we'd like you to do, Lieutenant.
2: It's the job I'll try to do, Colonel, if the Gestapo doesn't catch up with me. Two weeks later, I'd parachuted into a grassy field outside Dusseldorf, and the Gestapo hadn't caught up with me yet. After Dusseldorf came Essen, and after Essen, Dortmund, and then Bielefeld. And Hitler's secret police was still way behind. It was at Bielefeld that I heard about Ludwig Holtzmann. The underground leader there, old Johann Wolf, slipped me his name.
5: So your work here in Bielefeld is finished, Herr Keller. Where'd you go now?
2: Osnabrück, Johann. You'll be hearing from me, though. I want to put the men there in contact with the resistance workers here.
5: We have been in contact occasionally. Now then, Ludwig Holtzmann has paid me a visit.
2: Holtzmann, huh? He's the leader in Osnabrück?
5: He was. The last I heard, it's been several weeks. It suggests he's number 28, Ahornstrasse.
2: Well, good enough. I'll look him up when I get there.
5: You left no trouble introducing yourself to him since you're posing as a wine merchant. Simply ask him if he has ever tried Dein Freiheitswein.
2: Dein Freiheitswein? The wine of freedom, huh?
5: He will know then that he can trust you and You, of course, can trust him.
2: So that's how it happened that on that September evening, I followed Frau Holzmann into the living room of her home in Osnabrück.
3: Won't you sit down, Herr Keller? My husband should be here soon.
2: He isn't home, then?
3: No, he's late this evening. He's almost always here by dinner time. I don't know where he could... Oh, but wait, yes, I do, too.
2: It doesn't matter, I can wait.
3: No, no. I'm sure he stopped in to see a friend down the street. I'll try to find
2: but
3: him.
2: But really, I hope you won't...
3: He'll be very eager to talk to you. He's quite interested in... in wine.
2: Oh? Is he?
3: Yes. He would not want to keep you waiting. You stay right here and make yourself comfortable. I'll get him.
2: Wouldn't it be easier to call your friend's house on the telephone?
3: The telephone? Oh, I wish I could, Herr Keller, but we had a heavy air raid in Osnabrück last night. The telephone is out of order.
2: It was a hasty exit she made. Almost too hasty. I sat there in that empty house for a minute or two where she'd said to make myself comfortable. But somehow I wasn't, very. So I got up and went over to the telephone.
1: What number do you wish, please?
2: I was under the impression, operator, that this line is out of order.
1: You're mistaken, sir. This line has not been out of order today.
2: That gave me something to think about while I waited. I think better when I'm moving. So I began to move around the Holzmann house. I peeked into rooms, even opened drawers, but I didn't find anything. In fact, I didn't even know what I expected to find. When the front door opened, I was back in the living room trying to look comfortable.
3: I was right, Herr Keller. I found him drinking beer with our friend.
2: Caught in the act, eh, Herr Holzmann?
6: I'm afraid so. Well, please sit down, Herr Keller.
2: Thank you.
6: You are a wine salesman, my wife tells me.
2: Yes, I am. And she tells me that you're very interested in wine.
6: That's true.
2: Sort of a connoisseur, perhaps?
6: You might say so, yes.
2: Like our mutual friend in Bielefeld, who suggested that I call on you.
6: And who was that, Herr Keller? What was his name?
2: It must have been the lie Frau Holzmann had told about the telephone that made me hold back. It must have been the way she stood there, listening so intently, so eagerly. That was why I brushed aside his question, and that was why I said nothing about the wine of freedom, even when he asked...
6: Tell me, Herr Keller, do you carry a dry red wine at reasonable prices?
2: Yes, we have an excellent Burgundy, Herr Holzmann.
6: From where?
2: Why, from Chambertin.
6: Chambertin. What year, Herr Keller?
2: 1927.
6: Huh? I don't think we'd be interested in buying any of your wine.
2: But, Herr
6: In
2: Holzmann,
6: fact, we'd appreciate if you'd go peddle it somewhere else.
2: Now, wait a minute.
6: Any authentic wine merchant would know that the great frost of 1927 killed the crops of Chambertin. You might tell the Gestapo that before they send you out again.
2: I caught on then and I almost laughed. He thought I was a Gestapo agent. That explained it. Maybe it even explained his wife's peculiar behavior. I had been too busy suspecting them to consider how deeply they must have been suspecting me.
6: Here's your hat, Herr Keller, and your case.
2: Thanks, Holzmann. But before I go, there's another wine you might enjoy.
6: So? What is it?
2: Dame Freiheitwein. Have you ever tried it?
6: Yes, I have.
2: You like it?
6: Oh, I like it very much.
2: Perhaps you'd care to hear a little more about it.
6: Well, by all means. You should have mentioned that before. Now sit down, Herr Keller, and tell me all about the wine of freedom.
2: After that, we were all friends. Nobody suspected anybody anymore. I told them what I'd accomplished in Bielefeld and the other towns, what I hoped to accomplish in Osnabrück. Their eyes glowed as they heard of the growing strength of the anti-Hitler forces within Germany.
3: Then we are not as isolated as we sometimes think, Herr Keller.
2: You have a lot of friends, Frau Holzmann. My job's to put you in touch with them.
6: And how will you do that?
2: Well, I'd like to start with a meeting of your friends here in Osnabrück. How many are there?
6: Only a few we actually know personally, maybe six, seven.
2: Well, that's enough. You think you could get them all together in a safe place tomorrow night?
6: Tomorrow night? We would have to work quickly.
2: It could be done, though.
6: I think so, yes. Yes, I'm sure it could, but I'd have to start working on it right away.
2: By phone?
6: Well, we never use the phone here unless it's urgent.
2: In front of strangers, you even pretend it's out of order, huh?
3: You checked up on me after I left, Herr Keller.
2: Well, I was even beginning to wonder if you were a Gestapo agent yourself, Frau Holtzmann.
6: Oh. Oh, you needn't wonder anymore, Herr Keller. Linda is as reliable as I am. You can trust her just as you would trust me.
2: And then he left me alone with her while he went out to start rounding up his friends. She insisted I must be hungry, and she led me out into the kitchen and gave me the dinner she'd cooked for her husband.
3: Poor Ludwig. I don't suppose he'll get anything to eat tonight.
2: He should have eaten before he left.
3: Oh, you do not know him, Herr Keller. This underground work is his life. Food means nothing to him. He goes without sleep. He never has a moment of pleasure. Nothing matters to him but fighting the Nazis. Not even I, the woman he married.
2: I guess that's the way a man gets in the underground after a while.
3: Yes. He gets hard and cold and callous. Like Ludwig Holtzmann. Well, never mind that. If you will excuse me, Herr Keller, I want to go upstairs and get your room ready. You'll sleep here tonight, of course.
2: Well, don't go to a lot of trouble, please.
3: No, no, it will take but a moment. You finish your dinner. I'll be right down.
2: But the strange thing was that she never went up. At least I didn't hear her go up. I waited for her footsteps on the stairs, and when there was no sound, I left the table and pushed open the door a crack. I saw her then in the living room, with her back to me, her head bent over the telephone.
3: I can't explain to you now.
2: I heard her, too.
3: No, no, don't ask me. Just do what I tell you. Don't come here, whatever you do. Meet me by the bandstand in the park. Be there in half hour and wait for me. I'll come as soon as I can.
2: Frau Holtzmann could do a lot of tricks with the telephone. I wondered if she could explain away the second one as easily as she'd explained away the first. I didn't ask her, though. I let her show me up to my room a half hour later, and I told her good night.
3: Good night, Herr Keller. If you need anything, call me. I'm in the room at the end of the hall.
2: You're going to retire now, Frau Holtzmann?
3: Yes, I think I will. I'm very tired. I don't believe I'll wait up for Ludwig.
2: Well, thanks again.
3: Not at all. Good night.
2: Good night. I'd been tired myself, but I felt wide awake then. I went to bed, though. That is, I went through the motions of going to bed, with all the proper sound effects. I let my shoes drop loudly on the floor. Then, after I'd quietly put them on again, I opened the window and flicked the light switch. After that, I waited silently by the door. She must have taken off her own shoes to tiptoe down the stairs because I didn't hear her go. But she shouldn't have let the front door close quite so hard. I did hear that. Then I moved fast. Out of the bedroom. And down the stairs. And out the front door. But I closed it quietly. She must have been 30 yards ahead of me when I reached the street. I didn't try to close the distance between us. It was easy enough to follow her. The sidewalks were practically deserted. She didn't look back once. A woman who's walking as eagerly, as determinedly as Linda Holtzmann was walking doesn't bother to look back. We reached the park in 20 minutes. It was deserted, too. She stayed on the gravel walk, and I slipped through the bushes, and then I did close in on her. She approached the bandstand. A figure separated itself from the shadows and came toward her.
7: Linda.
2: I was crouching behind a shrub 3 feet away by then.
7: Here I am.
2: I saw that the figure wore a Nazi uniform.
3: Oh.
7: What's happened? Why did you call me?
3: I'll tell you. Don't you kiss me?
2: He kissed her. And they were both lost in it. So lost, they didn't even hear the plane start whining through the night. I heard them. but I didn't move. There was something else I had to hear. Something that might prove more fatal than a British bomb.
7: Now, tell me, what was the meaning of the telephone call?
1: Paul, this... We'd better get to a shelter.
7: There's one at the other end of the park.
1: Come on, Paul, hurry.
7: But tell me first what has happened. We won't be able to talk in the shelter.
1: It's an OSS agent.
7: What?
1: An American spy. He's at my house now.
7: An American spy here in Nottingham.
1: Paul, as I don't think... It's not...
7: No use running now. It's too late. Down, Linda. Pull yourself down.
2: The Nazi was right. It was too late to run. The Tommies were dropping bombs all over town. Linda followed his advice, and so did I. I flung myself on the soft ground behind those shrubs and hung on for dear life. The last bomb landed in the park. I raised my head at last. There was only a pile of rubble where the bandstand. I heard the Nazi calling her name.
7: Linda.
2: There was something in his voice that brought me to my feet. It was the tone of a man who calls when he doesn't expect an answer.
7: Linda, do you hear me? Caught him, Himmel. He's dead.
2: Anything I can do, soldier?
7: There's nothing anyone can do. He's dead.
2: You sure?
7: Yeah. Yeah, quite sure.
2: Come on, I'll get you to a doctor.
7: No, I have no time now for doctors. Later, maybe. But it's something I must do first.
2: I'm not hurt. I could do it for you.
7: I'd do it myself. There's information that Gestapo must have immediately.
2: He turned away and went lunging off. You don't like to do such things. But if a man's a Nazi and if he's going to betray you to the Gestapo, I raised my gun. Things you don't like to do either. You don't like to tell a man that his wife is lying dead in the park. Or what she was doing there before she died. Not if she was kissing a Nazi soldier and selling the underground movement down the river. But I knew it had to be done. I went back to Ludwig Holtzmann's house. He'd already come home and was waiting for me.
8: Ah, Herr Keller, I have news for you.
2: I have news for you, too. Bad news.
8: But mine is good. It's all arranged already.
2: Oh,
8: all arranged.
2: The meeting, you mean?
8: Of course, the meeting. Tomorrow night at 11 o'clock. There's a bombed-out church on the highway north of the tower. There's no danger of being interrupted because the church is never used anymore. I rounded up every friend I could. There will be 7 at the meeting, possibly 8.
2: Good work, Holtzmann.
8: Danke. Danke, Herr Keller. But, what did you want to tell me?
2: Well, it's your wife.
8: My wife?
2: She... Look, my friend, there's no way of breaking this to you gently.
8: Never mind, just tell me. What about my wife?
2: She's dead, Holtzmann.
8: She's...
2: She was killed in the raid tonight.
8: In... To leave. God. Oh. Oh, no, no, no, no, It isn't possible.
2: I'm sorry, Holtzmann.
8: My Linda, I just can't believe it. I cannot think.
2: I know how hard it is for you to...
8: No, you don't know. You couldn't know because you never knew what she meant.
2: Easy, Holtzmann.
8: I just can't help it. I'm sorry, but it's so hard to face.
2: You've faced a lot of hard things in these last few years. I guess you'll manage to face this.
8: Those were nothing. Linda was everything to me. Nothing else mattered. She was my whole life.
2: I sat there and felt like a heel. Because his grief left me cold. I suppose I should have felt sorry for him, but I didn't. There was something wrong somewhere. There was a phony note in his sorrow that I couldn't put my finger on. Not then, at least. Later on that night, after I'd helped him to his room, after I'd gone to bed myself and lay in the darkness thinking about it, I began to understand.
9: Hard, cold, and callous. Like Ludwig Holtzmann.
2: It was her voice, Linda Holtzmann's voice, that told me.
9: Nothing matters to me. Nothing but fighting the Nazis. Not even I, the woman he married.
2: But how did that jibe with the sobbing, grief-stricken husband I'd just seen? And after all, why should a man who'd fought the Nazis, who'd lived with death for 10 years, why should he collapse so completely at the news of one more death, even the death of his wife? Oh, yes, something was wrong somewhere. Something was very definitely wrong. I thought I knew what it was. And if I was right, then Der Führer's secret police were breathing down my neck. He was still sleeping when I slipped out of the house the next morning. I didn't go far. Just across the street and two doors down to number 21 Ahornstrasse.
10: Yes? What is it you want?
2: I'm sorry to disturb you so early. I wonder if you could help me. I'm a stranger in town. I'm looking for the Holtzmann residence.
10: Holtzmann? Across the street, two doors that way, number 28.
2: Thank you very much.
10: You're welcome. Good day.
2: Excuse me. I think I have the right party, don't I? That is Herr Ludwig Holtzmann's house, isn't it?
10: It was his house.
2: Oh? Doesn't he live there anymore?
10: Herr Ludwig Holtzmann died 3 weeks ago.
2: And then I knew I was right. I turned away from the door, but I didn't have any place to go. So I turned back again. And the man in the doorway was still standing there, still staring at me thoughtfully.
10: Excuse me. Why did you want to see Ludwig Holtzmann?
2: Well, I'm a wine merchant. I didn't know he was dead. I thought he might be interested in some wine.
10: I see. Strong wine?
2: Very strong. A special kind.
10: Called
2: Der Freiheitwein.
10: Ah.
2: You're familiar with it?
10: Yes. I'm familiar with it.
2: Perhaps I could interest you.
10: Perhaps you could. Won't you step in?
2: I followed him into his house. And then I took a chance. I told him who I was. And why I'd come to Osnabrück and what had happened since I arrived.
10: I see.
2: Then the real Ludwig Holtzmann is dead.
10: He was killed by the Gestapo, Herr Keller. His own wife betrayed him.
2: Funny, that's just how I had it figured.
10: Fortunately, she doesn't know who the rest of us are, or she would betray us, too.
2: Not anymore. She was killed in the raid last night.
10: She was?
2: That doesn't exactly break your heart, I imagine.
10: On the contrary, it saves us the trouble of someday killing her ourselves. But you say she introduced another man to you as her husband?
2: She must have had orders to report anyone who came looking for Ludwig. She went out and brought this man back with her. A tall, thin chap with a black mustache.
10: Ah, yeah. Fritz Havel, probably. One of the most powerful Gestapo agents in Osnabrück.
2: Nice company I've been keeping lately.
10: That's what I don't understand. Why didn't he turn you over immediately? What is he waiting for?
2: For the meeting tonight, probably.
10: Meeting?
2: He knows I'm planning to talk about the underground work in neighboring cities.
10: I see.
2: He figures he'll pick up a flock of names.
10: Yeah, yeah.
2: He'd never ask me for the names directly for fear he'd look suspicious.
10: Ah, yeah, but who does he intend to bring to such a meeting?
2: Some more Gestapo agents, I imagine. Maybe he's bringing them over from Dortmund and Bielefeld.
10: And he hopes you will give him useful information, eh?
2: Sure. It's a nice setup. They'll sit around and scribble down everything I say. Then when they've milked me, they'll string me up.
10: How lucky that you came to my door. Now you can escape, Herr Keller.
2: Escape? No, I don't think so.
10: What do you mean?
2: 7 or 8 Gestapo agents all gathered under one roof. That's awfully inviting.
10: But you can't go to that meeting.
2: Why not? They don't know I know who they are.
10: You will never get out alive.
2: I'm not so sure. Oh, I was pretty cocky then. But by the time night came, I'd lost a lot of it. I'd had to put on an act for Fritz Havel all day, pretending I still thought he was Ludwig Holtzmann, pretending I trusted him and was sorry for his great loss. By 11 o'clock, when he and I slipped up the moonlit path that led to the church, my nerves were pretty thin. I'd taken a lot of risks since I'd come to Germany, but I'd never walked into a meeting of Gestapo agents before, every one of whom knew who I was.
11: Hmm? They're here already. You see, Herr Keller?
2: I saw. Through the clouds of cigar smoke, I saw the narrow, hungry eyes that turned on me. I saw the half-hidden smiles. I sensed the laughter inside them.
11: My friends, you know why we are meeting here tonight. You know that here, at my side, is a man, an American, who has had the courage to come into this land of terror to help us. In spite of Gestapo agents...
2: He made quite a production of it.
11: ...of every day.
2: He went on for 5 minutes, building me up.
11: Our enemy country.
2: And all the while, I could hear that silent, mocking laughter.
11: He has succeeded. And so now, Herr Keller will tell us of the work he has been doing in other German cities. He will give us the names of our brothers who are fighting in the same cause for which we fight. He will teach us how to fight more effectively, how to bring closer the day of final victory. I present Herr Keller, the American.
2: Thanks, Herr Hoffmann. Brothers and friends, my plans have changed somewhat. I did intend to tell you about the resistance movement in other cities. But I find that the resistance movement here in Osnabrück is quite impressive. So I decided to show you an example of that instead.
12: What is this? I don't
2: understand. If you look around you, you'll get a real lesson in how we fight. How we bring closer the day of final victory. It took them a minute to catch on, but not long. Then they turned and they saw what I was pointing at. They saw the guns of the underground that were shoved through every bombed-out window.
13: Look! All right, man, let 'em have it!
2: They died, all 8 of them. Well, Colonel Metcalf had told me to help make the German underground strong and effective. He said it had to be organized. It was pretty well organized that night in Osnabrück.
0: And later in Dortmund, Bielefeld, Essen, Dusseldorf. Soon, due in large part to Lieutenant Vince Keller of the OSS, the resistance was well organized throughout Nazi Germany. And once again, the report of another OSS agent closes with the words,
14: "Mission accomplished."
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15: Heard in today's Cloak and Dagger adventure as Vince Keller was Mel Ferrer, star of stage and screen. Hebel was Herbert Berghoff, Linda Francis Robinson. Others were Ralph Bell, Raymond Edward Johnson, Vilma Kurer, Ian Martin, and Carl Weber. Script was written by Ken Field, and music was under the direction of John Gart. 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This program is produced by Louis G. Cowan and Alfred Hollander.
16: Here is a bulletin from the NBC newsroom. 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
18: What do you think, faithful?
19: Think? About what?
18: About me going to Chicago and leaving Jimmy here.
19: Yeah, he's old enough to take care of himself.
18: Is he? Tonight don't look like it for my money.
19: So what? It ain't no skin off in your nose.
18: Me and Jimmy grew up together. What I done, he done. We've been through a lot together.
19: Well, you ain't married to the dumb jerk.
18: Look, when two guys have been friends... I don't know.
19: All right, look, Rick, you go to Chicago, you get big. Real big. Things being the way they are out there. So you come back. So you do big things for Jimmy here, if that's what you want.
18: Yeah, and while I'm away.
19: So he'll have to protect himself.
18: That's it. Protection. I can fix that for him. And any mug that moves in on Jimmy Bassett is gonna be in for a rough time.
16: In the interest of good citizenship and law enforcement, we present Crime Does Not Pay, based on the famous Metro-Goldwyn-Mayer series of short subjects. In just a moment, you will hear Thick as Thieves, starring Everett Sloan.

0: Now, Crime Does Not Pay, starring Everett Sloan as Ricky Carpenter in Thick as Thieves. It began, of course, in a slum. Ricky Carpenter and Jimmy Bassett were born there, grew up there. On the way between birth and manhood, Ricky learned many things, Jimmy just a few. By the time young manhood arrived, Rick was Jimmy's hero, his pal, his habit. To Rick, Jimmy was a habit, period. But neither of them thought about it that way. They thought of themselves as friends, inseparable, completely necessary to each other, no matter what the job was that had to be done. Then, for jobs needing three operators, Faithful Hill made it a trio.
1: You sure you know this Mark, Jimmy?
2: Like a brother, Rick. Almost like I know you.
3: He's doing your minute, ain't he?
1: Yeah.
3: Rick?
1: Yeah?
3: Can I use a gun tonight? Just once, can I?
1: Not tonight.
3: I won't miss him. Nobody could miss him. Not at this range.
1: No, you finger him. That's your job. Faithful will drive. I'll use the piece, period.
3: Okay. I only asked.
1: You said 1 a.m. Okay, it's that now.
3: How much longer? My legs got a cramp holding down a clutch.
2: Not much longer.
3: Here he is, Rick. Just turn a corner.
1: Fancy pants, ain't he? Almost ashamed to put a hole in that zoot suit.
3: What are you waiting for, Rick?
1: Christmas. I want to give your friend a present.
3: This ain't no time for jokes.
1: Shut up, Jimmy. That ties it. Let's ride, Faithful.
3: You said it.
1: Take it easy, Faithful, and watch the traffic lights. We don't want no tickets now.
3: Right. Well, we sure nice shooting, Ricky. Pretty.
1: Yeah, like we learned at PS9, Jimmy. Wait till you see the whites of their eyes. Or was that Bunker Hill?
3: I don't remember. Was it? Yeah, it was. What now, Rick?
1: You take the 4th Street trolley home.
3: What are you going to do?
1: Oh, my chauffeur is going to drive me to the 10th Street line, and I'll meet you at the room.
3: Can I go with you, Rick?
1: Now, look, kid, get smart. How many times have I got to tell you? When we do a job, we don't let nobody see us together. And if the flat fee check the landlady, she can say she heard us come in separate.
3: Oh. Sorry, Rick. 4th Street coming up.
1: You got car fare, Jimmy?
3: Oh, yeah, sure. And enough for a couple of beers.
1: Let me see.
3: Hey, that's my beer money.
1: You keep the car fare, that's all.
3: Gee whiz, Rick. Just a glass of beer.
1: No, you know what beer does to your tongue. It grows a mile. Okay, Jimmy, on your way.
3: Okay, Ricky. You're right, like always. See you at the room. I'll see you, Faithful.
1: Right, see you.
3: Go, Rick.
1: Go.
3: You can take the right trolley.
1: Only one on 4th Street. Lets him off a block from the room.
3: You take everything.
1: I got her. He'll get good and lost.
3: What about Chicago?
1: We're going. You and me.
3: And him?
1: Nah, we talk. He's scared of a new city.
3: And here he ain't scared?
1: He says not. Anyway, he knows how the streets run.
3: Ain't that something?
1: What do you think, Faithful?
3: Think? About what?
1: About me going to Chicago and leaving Jimmy here.
3: Yeah, he's old enough to take care of himself.
1: Is he? Tonight don't look like it for my money.
3: So what? It ain't no skin off in your nose.
1: Me and Jimmy grew up together. What I done, he done. We've been through a lot together.
3: Well, you ain't married to the dumb jerk.
1: Look, when two guys been friends... I don't know.
3: Look, Rick. You go to Chicago, you get big. Real big. Things being the way they are out there. So you come back. So you do big things for Jimmy here, if that's what you want.
1: Yeah, and while I'm away...
3: So he'll have to protect himself.
1: That's it. Protection. I can fix that for him. And any mug that moves in on Jimmy Bassett is gonna be in for a rough time.
4: Rick Carpenter's here.
1: Let him in.
4: All right, Carpenter. In here.
1: Real formal, ain't you, Masters?
5: Could be. What's on your mind, Carpenter?
1: Jimmy Bassett.
5: Trouble?
1: So long as I'm out of trouble, so is Jimmy. Till now.
5: What's the matter, you two lovebirds scrapping? You want me to have Hank here do a job on him?
1: Save the jokes. What I want is just the opposite. I'm pulling out, heading west.
5: You and Horace Greeley. Can't say I'm sorry.
1: I didn't think you would be. Dividing territory is okay, but someday one guy wants it all. That's trouble. I figure Chicago's ripe for picking. You can have this, Berg.
5: Thanks. What about Bassett?
1: He ain't going with me.
5: Well, that's news.
1: Yeah, I figured it would be. Also, it's getting known around. And there's characters around that would figure they'd be hitting me if they took care of Jimmy.
3: Ain't that the truth?
5: So what?
1: So plenty. Jimmy ain't so good at thinking things out. But an easy territory he can handle.
5: Go on.
1: I want you to give him territory. Well, the pickings are pretty good, but where he won't have no trouble, with the law or otherwise.
5: Am I a wet nurse?
1: No, not exactly. But you're gonna protect Jimmy on account of I'm letting you have my share of this town from here on. You got a deal?
5: Did you think we didn't?
1: No. But make a note, Masters. Anybody touches Jimmy Bassett pays off to me.

0: You want to see me, Mr. Masters?
1: Yeah, sit down.
0: Thanks.
1: You know Hank Carter, don't you?
0: Sure. Hi, Hank.
2: Good enough.
0: What do you want me for, Mr. Masters? Ain't I been doing good?
1: Okay. Not so good as Rick in Chicago, but okay.
0: Yeah. He's doing terrific, huh?
2: You hear the latest, Jimmy?
0: No, what?
2: The two big shots out there, they got to doing some shooting.
0: Nothing happened to Rick?
1: Nothing, except he's ruling the roost. He's cock of the walk out there.
0: Oh. I always knew Rick would be big boss someday.
1: Yeah. That's why we sent for you.
0: I don't want to go out there. I like it here.
1: Sure, sure, and you've been doing fine here. So good, we want to give you a new territory.
0: Thanks, Mr. Masters. I sure appreciate that.
1: We figure you're the man to handle the waterfront.
0: You moving in on Pineapple Johnson's district?
1: Either that or he moves on us.
2: Phil and me figure you're the man to do it.
0: You really think so?
1: Of course we do. After all, everybody knows you're Rick's best friend. And him being so big now, nobody's nuts enough to get wise with you.
0: I get it. You mean Rick ain't even here, but he's looking after me anyways, huh?
1: Right the first time. You want the territory?
0: I always wanted a job like this. Boy, oh boy. Will Rick be proud of me now?

0: Hi, fella.
1: Hi.
0: You're Jimmy Bassett, ain't you?
1: Right the first time, pal. Who are you?
0: Name's Johnson. Pineapple Johnson.
1: Hey, I'm glad I ran into you. I've been looking for you.
0: That's so?
1: Yeah. Look, I just want to tell you, Phil Master sent me down here. I should take over.
0: Huh?
1: You can still operate, but you got to pay off.
0: Look, you nuts or something?
1: Me? No. Why?
0: You know who you're talking to?
1: You said you was Pineapple Johnson, didn't you?
0: Look, are you smarter than you look or as dumb as you sound?
1: Who's dumb? I told you, that's all.
0: I didn't hear you with my own ears. I wouldn't believe it. Don't you know what happens to little boys like you when they talk to me like this?
1: Nothing happens. Leastways, nothing happens to me.
0: Oh, got a bulletproof vest or something?
1: Don't like them. Not comfortable. Anyways, I don't need one. I got a friend.
0: I know. In Chicago. I got a friend, too. Right here. See?
1: Yes, nice looking piece. 38?
0: 45. Makes a nice hole. Nice big hole.
1: I'd like to see it sometime.
0: A time like the present, I always say. You ever see a hole like that, Jimmy boy? In anybody's belly?
1: Ricky! Ricky!
0: Nuts, they even put dogs out of their misery. And that's that. Too bad, Jimmy boy. Your pal was too far away to help you that time.
2: In just a moment, Crime Does Not Pay will continue with Thick as Thieves.

0: Now we continue with Crime Does Not Pay, starring Everett Sloan as Rick Carpenter in Thick as Thieves. Word travels quickly on the grapevine of the underworld. Before the Chicago newspapers carried their brief stories on inside pages of a gang killing on the waterfront of another city, Rick Carpenter knew that Jimmy Bassett was dead. He came back to his native city with just Faithful Hill for company, in style. Rick came back in time to join Phil Masters as one of the chief mourners at Jimmy's funeral.
1: Some funeral, eh, Rick?
2: Yeah, nice flowers.
1: Notice the casket? Solid bronze, silver handles.
2: I noticed.
1: 5 G's I laid out.
2: So was Jimmy laid out. This our car?
1: Yep. You and me and the driver.
2: You and me and Faithful and the driver.
1: You mind if Hank rides in the first car, too?
2: Why not? Okay, Faithful.
3: Right, boss.
1: Hank, no. Not with the driver. On a jump seat like Faithful.
4: You said it, Phil.
2: Well, Phil...
1: Well, what?
2: You done anything about Pineapple and his mob?
1: Haven't had the manpower yet.
2: You don't need manpower when you use choppers.
1: We ain't up to those modern Chicago methods around here.
2: Not yet.
1: Look, I'll handle this, Rick.
2: Like you handled Jimmy?
1: I figured nobody touched
2: you
1: him.
2: You figured.
1: Kind of, he was your pal.
2: So you let my pal go down to the waterfront alone without even a piece on him?
1: How should I know he'd be dumb enough to...
2: Shut up. It's like murder.
1: Look, Rick, the mark is dead. Nothing you can do about that.
2: He wouldn't be dead if you protected him. Like I said, I told you what to do.
1: You're out of your territory, Rick. You tell him in Chicago, I tell him here.
2: Maybe you told Pineapple, too.
1: I told him nothing. But when I'm ready, Pineapple will be told plenty.
2: You think he'll be able to hear you by that time, Phil? You think he'll be able to hear you?

0: Say, Lieutenant.
1: Yeah, Leo?
0: We got company.
1: Not the first time.
0: You won't believe this till you see him. Rick Carpenter.
1: What? That hoodlum hasn't been in this station house since he was picked up for swiping apples when he was a kid.
0: Yeah, well, you should see him now. Diamond on his little finger, silk shirt with French cuffs, no less.
1: This I gotta see. Call him in.
0: All right, Carpenter. Lieutenant Cantrell will see you.
2: Wow, so it's Lieutenant Cantrell now, huh?
1: So it is. What's on your mind, Carpenter?
2: Well, you might ask a man to sit down when he brings information.
1: You, a stoolie? Spill it, Rick.
2: You want the character who got Jimmy Bassett?
1: Pineapple Johnson?
2: Oh, you know.
1: We know more than you give us credit for. You got any evidence? The slugs from Pineapple's gun, for instance.
2: I know Phil Masters sent Jimmy into that territory.
1: You call that evidence?
2: In other words, you ain't interested.
1: Well, I wouldn't say that, Rick. We're interested, but we can wait. After all, when you mugs shoot each other, why should we waste the taxpayers' time settling your quarrels for you?
2: Okay, I get it. You ain't interested. See you, Cantrell.
1: Sure. If you're looking for Johnson, he hangs out with his mob at the High Hat Club.
2: Oh, is that so, Lieutenant? You do know a few things, don't you? Thanks.
0: Of all the gall. Of all the colossal gall.
3: Wish to check your hat, sir?
2: No, thanks. I don't believe in buying back what I paid for once. I want a good table.
3: You have a reservation?
2: No. So what?
3: I'll do my best for you, sir. This way, please.
2: Right behind you.
3: This be all right, sir?
2: It's too far back. There's a fin in it for you if you let me have that table next to the dance floor.
3: Is that for six people?
2: A fin, I said.
3: Very well, sir. This way. Here you are, sir.
2: Fine. And for you?
3: Thank you, sir.
2: Oh, waiter. Over there. That party at 10 just across the floor. Is that Mr. Johnson's party?
3: Yes, sir. That's his usual table.
2: Thanks. Thanks very much. Well, don't stand there and stare. Scram, will you?
3: Yes, sir. Of course, sir.
2: Hey, Johnson! You there, Piney Johnson.
4: Hey, you come? Watch it, boys. It's Carpenter.
2: You bet it's Carpenter. I thought you'd like to know where you got it from. You and your boys.
4: Police.
2: Ah, shut up. Get out of my way. You want what Johnson got? Get out of my way.
5: Want it, too.
0: You seen the paper, Hank?
5: Yeah. Wanted if you did.
0: Lone gunman kills five in flare-up of gang war. Well, looks like we take over the waterfront with no trouble. No trouble at all.
5: Rick?
0: Who else? Rick and Jimmy. They sure were thick as thieves.
5: I've been meaning to ask you, Phil. Did you send Jimmy down there on purpose?
0: Not exactly. But Rick was getting kind of big. Not much sense in having another boss's pal working for you, is there?
5: Smart. Smart, Phil.
0: Ah, well, Pineapple's out of the way. Rick's satisfied. We can forget the whole deal. Any mail?
5: Nothing. Oh, yeah, this. This was at the door. That's all.
0: It's like a Christmas card.
5: In October?
0: Post office always tells you to mail early, don't they? Let's see. Well, what do you know about this? Christmas greetings. Thought you'd like to have this now because it's the last Christmas card you'll ever get.
5: Who signed it?
0: Who do you suppose?
5: Rick.
0: Rick.

0: Remember the last job we did in this town, Faithful?
1: The one Jimmy fingered first?
0: Yeah, that's the one. The night I took his beer money away. Oh, the dope. The crazy dope.
1: Yeah, I remember. You made him take the 4th Street car so he wouldn't get lost.
0: I should have made him come to Chicago with us.
1: Now, quit blaming yourself, boss. One way or another, he's bound to get it. His kind always do.
0: I could have protected him. I shouldn't have trusted that bum Masters.
1: Now, cut it out. Boss, you can't bring Jimmy back.
0: No, but I can sure give him company.
1: See why you don't hire this job out.
0: Not this one.
1: Even with the chopper, broad daylight, it's dangerous.
0: Not for me, it ain't. And I want to see them die. That's all. I want to see them die.
1: Well, you ain't got long to wait. Looks like Masters' car coming this way. There, up the street.
0: Like he owned the town, right down the middle of the street.
1: Suppose he got your car?
0: Sure he did. Think the government don't do its job?
1: Yeah, I suppose. When do I roll, boy? As soon as you let him have it?
0: No, not till I tell you. I want to be sure I didn't miss. Hold everything now.
1: What are you waiting for, Rick?
0: You know me. Whites of their eyes, like I told Jimmy. Like a sitting duck. Just like a sitting duck. So this town never heard a chopper before. Well, it's a first time for everything. Hold that clutch, Faithful. Roll, Faithful. How's that for shooting, Faithful? If I didn't get him cold with the slugs, nobody will live through that crack-up.
1: Yeah, Nate, get them both ways. Where to, boss?
0: The florist, where I ordered that wreath. And then the cemetery. We're going to visit with Jimmy before we leave town.
2: That's a beautiful mess, Lieutenant.
3: Oh, Leo. Yes, very beautiful. So were Phil Masters, Hank Carter, and their driver.
2: Accident?
3: Not quite, Leo. Phil's head was shot half off. Hank got it in the chest. Driver died in a crack-up.
2: Any witnesses?
3: The usual. But all the neighbors agreed it was a machine gun.
2: First time around here. Well, nobody will miss them pigeons. Anything to work on or the usual?
3: Christmas card in Master's pocket.
2: Christmas card for the love of...
3: Here.
2: I see. Carpenter.
3: Thought you were detailed to tail him.
2: I was. Came over here as soon as we got the flash on the radio.
3: How come?
2: I lost Carpenter.
3: When? Where?
2: I tailed him into a florist shop. He came out, got in the car. Hill was driving. We tried to follow. The cab cut in front, and we lost him.
3: Florist shop? What's he got he needs flowers?

0: Cab cut in front, and we lost him.
1: Florist shop. What's he got he needs flowers for?
0: A dame, I suppose.
1: Was he carrying anything when he came out? A box, maybe?
0: No, not a thing.
1: Then he ordered something, probably something too big to carry, or something that had to be made up for him.
0: Too big? Like a wreath, maybe?
1: Wreath. That's it. Let's go, Leo.
0: Where to?
1: Out in the country a ways. Get on the radio. We're going to need reinforcements.

0: All right, Faithful. Wait here.
1: Why don't we just drive in?
0: Only funerals are allowed to drive in. Visitors walk.
1: Can't I come too? I
0: want to do this alone. Reeds come heavy. I won't be long.
1: Don't be, will you, Rick? These places give me the willies.
2: Pardon me, sir.
0: Yeah, what's on your mind?
2: Do you know your way in here, sir?
0: Yeah.
2: May I ask what grave you're visiting?
0: Any of your business?
2: It's customary to ask for permission at the officer.
0: I don't need permission. It's the Bassett grave, if you gotta know.
2: Oh, I see. Very well, sir.
0: What do you see?
2: Just an expression, sir. It's just over there.
0: I said I knew, didn't I? Now beat it. Leave me alone.
2: Yes, sir, of course. Sorry if I...
0: I brought some flowers, Jimmy, and... Well, I thought I ought to tell you before I go back to Chicago. They all got it, Jimmy. Every one of them. So you got company. I gave it to them myself, just to be sure. Johnson and his mob, Phil, Hank... Every
3: you
0: one of them.
3: Caretaker, you heard him say it himself.
2: Oh, yes, Lieutenant, I heard him.
0: Why, you lousy cop. Not
3: hey,
0: even in the cemetery.
3: We got your call. Jimmy didn't hear you, but we did.
2: Hey, Faithful, start the engine. I'm coming
3: Faithful's
2: out.
3: Faithful's been taken care of, Carpenter. You went for the wreath, so we outguessed you and got here first. And our friend, the caretaker, made sure you went to the right place.
0: Yeah, the right place for you and your whole stinking outfit.
2: Ah, watch it.
3: Let him have it. No place to hide out here, Carpenter.
2: Who wants to hide?
4: Are you okay, Lieutenant?
3: Nice shooting. That ground is awful hard when you hit it as fast as we did.
2: Is he dead?
3: Nobody lives with that much lead in him. All right, Leo. We'll drop him at the morgue. Too bad, isn't it? We can't leave him right here.
5: Crime does not pay. Everett Sloan, who was starred as Rick Carpenter in Thick as Thieves, will be back with you in just a moment.

0: Now, here in person is Everett Sloan.
1: There have been many classic friendships in the history of our civilization, and many of them have meant much to the progress of mankind in many fields. The friendship of Ricky Carpenter and Jimmy Bassett might have developed that way, for good rather than evil, if when they were boys they had been given proper direction, training, opportunity. But society failed in that respect, and while both young men lost their lives, society was the loser too, losing by two minds which might have done better things. It follows then that not only for the criminal in cases like this, but also for the rest of us, crime does not pay.
0: Thank you, Everett Sloan. 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
2: No, sir. 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
1: 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Thank you.
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0: Hi. You have a first-class mechanic in this garage?
1: I admit, mister. Grease monkey, it's all grease, no monkey.
0: Well, I think this car of mine could stand some monkeying with.
1: Huh. Can you leave it with me a while?
0: Anything you say.
1: Okay. Just leave it where it is, and I'll move it.
0: Thanks.
1: This your car?
0: Yes, why do you ask?
1: Oh, no reason. This car. I'm going to give you a claim ticket. What's your name?
0: Boston Blackie.
1: Boston Blackie. Yeah. Now, you just keep this. If there's nothing serious the matter with your buggy, it ought to be ready for you by noon.
0: Okay, I'll be back in 3 hours.
1: Well, he's Boston Blackie. I'd like to speak to the man in charge.
2: Just a minute. Inspector Faraday speaking.
1: Inspector Faraday, this is the West Avenue garage.
2: Well, what do you want me to do? Come down and fix a flat?
1: Look, that car the police told us to look for just turned up here.
2: A black convertible with the left front fender smashed in?
1: Yes, sir.
2: Don't let whoever owns it take it out. Last night, that car killed a woman.
0: Now here's Richard Calmer's Boston Blackie. Enemy to those who make him an enemy, friend to those who have no friends. Wait here at the entrance, Mary. I'll walk into the garage office and see if the car's ready.
3: I know, Blackie. You're ashamed to take me places.
0: Think so? Come on along, then.
3: You talk me into it.
0: Well, the 3 hours are up. My car ready?
1: Oh, you're Boston Blackie, huh? Yeah, sure, it's ready. This way.
0: What was the matter with it?
1: Oh, the engine needed a little tuning, that's all.
0: What do I owe you?
1: $3.
0: Okay. Hey, the rest is for you. Thanks.
1: Oh, thank you. The keys are right in the ignition, you see.
0: Thanks. Get in, Mary.
3: After you, my pet.
1: So long.
0: So long.
3: Hey, mister. Going my way?
0: Depends on which way you're going.
3: Your way.
2: All right, Blackie. Pull over to the curb.
0: Oh, not you.
3: Inspector Faraday, what are you doing in the back of the car?
2: Pull over there, Blackie, and stop.
0: Faraday, stop pointing that gun. It's liable to go off before you go out.
3: What do you want with Blackie, Inspector?
2: You know better than to ask me questions, Miss Wesley.
3: Okay.
0: He has such trouble with the answers, Mary. Now, what's this all about, Faraday?
2: Don't play dumb, Blackie.
0: I caught it from you, only you weren't playing. What is it this time, arson, robbery, or murder? You're taking me down to headquarters, of course.
2: Sorry, Miss Wesley, you'll have to get out.
3: Oh, Inspector Faraday, please, listen to reason. Look.
0: Maybe you'd better do what he says, Mary. Be a good girl.
3: Good for what? Running out on you when you're in trouble?
2: Go on, Miss Wesley, get out.
3: Oh, all right.
0: Take a taxi home, Mary, and I'll phone you as soon as our non-paying passenger is through with me.
2: Very funny.
3: Yes, but be careful, will you, dear?
0: You mean don't go through any red lights with a policeman in the car? All right.
2: Get going, Blackie.
0: Where to, Master?
2: Get going.
0: Yes, sir. Bye, Mary.
3: Bye.
0: Which route to headquarters shall I take, Master?
2: None. Drive around the corner and stop.
0: Faraday, do you feel all right?
2: I feel fine. Turn here and stop.
0: You're the boss.
2: Now cut your engine.
0: Alone at last, huh?
2: Now look, this is nothing to make wisecracks about.
0: Sorry. If you want me to get into the proper mood, take the finger you have on me and point out what I've done now.
2: Blackie, last night this car of yours hit and killed Carolyn Forbes.
0: What?
2: It was this car that killed her, Blackie. Witnesses described it perfectly.
0: Faraday, doesn't it occur to you that there are other black convertibles in this town?
2: Yeah, but I don't think you'll find any other with such a peculiar dent on the left front fender.
0: Huh?
2: Get out and take a look.
0: I certainly will.
2: Wait, I'll go out with you.
0: Come on.
2: Well, I suppose you're going to tell me somebody backed into your car last night and smashed this fender.
0: I don't know how it was smashed, Inspector.
2: It hit and killed Carolyn Forbes at 11 o'clock last night.
0: All right, I'll take your word for it. But I wasn't driving my car last night.
2: I know you weren't. Your car was stolen.
0: Sorry, Faraday. My car couldn't have been stolen because I only have one set of car keys and they were in my pocket last night.
2: Well, then the locks on your car were forced.
0: Sorry for the second time, Faraday. If they had been, I'd have noticed it this morning.
2: Oh, fine. As usual, you have to complicate things.
0: Well, then why don't you simplify them your usual way? Just arrest me and close the case.
2: Oh, no, Blackie. This is one time I know you're not guilty. This was a hit-and-run accident. And if there's one thing I know you wouldn't do, it's run away.
0: Well, my car killed this Forbes girl. And by law, I'm responsible.
2: By law, yes. But I'm only one member of the police force.
0: And what strange meaning is behind that peculiar crack?
2: You've managed to get away from me before. Why don't you get away from me now and find out what this is all about?
0: And become a fugitive from justice? Oh, no. I'd never do a thing as naughty as that.
2: So help me, Blackie. One of these days...
0: All right, Faraday. It'll make you any happier. I'll go get to the bottom of this. But I don't want to take any more orders from you.
2: Why not?
0: I'm head man in this investigation. When I go to the bottom of things, I start at the top.
4: Well, this certainly a surprise turn of events, isn't it, Dan?
5: I suppose there's a certain amount of justice, son.
4: Yeah, but the justice we're going to get is a funny big amount. We should get an easy million and a half, your sisters will. It was a lucky accident, for us.
5: It's getting late. We better get ready.
4: Oh, Dad, I didn't show any respect for Carolyn when she was alive. Why pretend to respect her now?
5: I'm just as unconcerned about her death as you are, but for appearances' sake, we'd better feed the funeral.
4: Well, the money we're coming into, why do we care about appearances?
5: The services won't take long.
4: Well, how long will it take to get the money?
5: A whole lot longer than it'll take to bury Carolyn.
4: Yes, it would.
5: Yes?
6: Oh, you're both in here.
4: Well, Tom, are you leaving today?
6: Yes, right now. I just came in to say goodbye.
5: Well, Mr. Wellington, now that you can't marry my daughter, what are you going to do for money?
6: I'll manage.
4: To do what, Tom? Find some other girl with money and get yourself engaged to her?
6: Nothing wrong in falling in love with a rich girl, is there, Bill?
5: Not if you can find one who has full control of her fortune.
6: You hated her for that, didn't you? Both of you.
4: But you loved her for it.
6: A fine family you are. Maybe it's just as well Carolyn's dead. Even if I'd married her, you two would have made her life miserable.
7: Anybody home?
5: Who's that?
4: It's not a familiar voice.
7: Is anybody home?
6: Someone must have wandered in the front door. It was open. Service in the back.
5: Bill, you'd better go see who it is.
6: Never mind. Hey, you. Looking for someone?
0: Yeah, Carolyn Forbes' family.
6: They're in here.
0: Thanks. What? Sorry to intrude, but it's important.
6: Don't apologize to me. All I care, you can walk in here 20 times a day.
0: Are you Bill Forbes, Carolyn Forbes?
4: No, I'm Bill Forbes. If you've come to see my sister, down to the morgue, she's dead.
0: Yes, I know she's dead. That's why I'm here.
4: What's to you?
0: I'm Boston Blackie.
5: We don't know anyone by the name of Boston Blackie, and people we do know are not in the habit of coming into this house unannounced. Good day, sir.
0: You're Mr. Forbes, aren't you?
5: And I'm ordering you out of my house.
6: He's Mr. Forbes, all right, Blackie. And he's ordering you around to see what it feels like to be able to give orders in his own house.
0: Who are you?
6: I'm Tom Wellington.
4: And he's leaving with you, Blackie.
0: Tom Wellington, huh? You were going to marry Carolyn Forbes, weren't you?
5: We're not in the mood for questions, young man. I don't want to have to ask you to leave again.
4: What right have you to come in here and ask us questions?
0: I'm in the mood for my questions, not yours, Bill.
5: If you want to know anything about my daughter's death, go to the police.
0: I have to know more than the police know about your daughter's death, Mr. Forbes, or I'll go to jail for a murder.
5: Murder?
6: I knew it. I knew it was murder.
4: My sister was a conceited, self-centered, selfish fool. If someone murdered her, I'm not surprised.
0: That's fine talk. Maybe the wrong member of the Forbes family was killed.
5: Just what makes you think my daughter was murdered? The police say it was an accident.
0: I have my reasons.
5: What makes you think you have a right to have reasons?
0: Because it was my car that killed her, and I wasn't driving it.
4: Mm-hmm. Is that any worry of ours?
0: It may be. If I can prove that either you or your father borrowed my car last night.
5: Why would we do that?
0: To kill Carolyn Forbes.
4: Why would we kill her?
0: For her money.
4: Oh, that's much too simple. We'd be fools to do such an obvious thing. Why not see if there isn't a reason why Tom here might have killed Carolyn?
6: Oh, now, what could I gain?
0: I can't see where you'd gain anything, Mr. Wellington. You're broke, I understand.
6: Just about.
0: You'd stand a profit from Carolyn Forbes only if she lived to marry you. I want to warn you, Mr. Forbes, and your son, too. I'm going to ask the police to investigate both of you.
5: Bill, take Mr. Boston Blackie to the door.
4: Yes, Father. Come on, get up.
0: Don't bother to show me the way. I can find the door. I wish it was as simple to find your sister's murderer. Obvious is a bad joke, Mary. Either the father or Bill, the brother, killed Carolyn Forbes.
3: But why, Blackie? For money?
0: Why not? She held the purse strings.
3: What about the fiancé?
0: Oh, he had to marry her to get her money. That seems to whitewash him.
3: But, was she really going to marry him?
0: Of course.
3: Well, how do you know something didn't happen to their romance? Maybe he's already married, and she found out about it.
0: Would he kill her for that?
3: Well, no, but...
0: But nothing. He had no motive. When a rich person is murdered, it's generally for money. That's almost a rule.
3: Well, couldn't this be an exception to the rule? Maybe this Tom Wellington had been running up a lot of bills on the strength of the fact that he was marrying into the Forbes million. Then Carolyn found out about it, became angry, and broke the engagement.
0: Look, Mrs. Sherlock Holmes, you're beginning to make sense.
3: And one more thing, Watson.
0: Elementary?
3: Oh, very, very. In all good murder stories, this is back in my own voice, who always turns out to be the real killer?
0: The one who looks the most innocent.
3: And who looks perfectly innocent in The Murder of the Millionaire?
0: Tom Wellington. But maybe he never read any detective stories.
3: He is it.
0: Yeah. Yes, that may be right, Mary. In fact, I know it's right.
3: Well, see?
0: Wellington was awfully pleased when I accused the elder Forbes and the brother. And what's more, Wellington looked like the weak sister type who'd borrow money from a rich girl with no thought of paying it back. Come on.
3: Where are we going?
0: Back to the Forbes mansion. Wellington may still be there, and I...
3: Oh,
0: now what?
3: Shucks. I'll go see
8: who it is. Hello, Miss Wesley. Blackie here.
3: Inspector Faraday, come in.
0: Faraday, I think I have your killer for you. The fiancé, Tom Wellington.
8: Why?
0: Check into his background, and you'll find out he did something Carolyn Forbes didn't like.
3: Then she broke the engagement, and so he killed her. You know, I helped Blackie solve this case, didn't I,
0: dear? Yes, you'll have to thank us both for this one, Faraday.
8: Well, I'll thank you both to crawl under a couple of stones. Or find me a killer I can send to jail.
0: Huh? What's the matter?
8: Carolyn Forbes' little private murder has turned into a free-for-all. I've got myself another body.
3: Who?
8: Tom Wellington.
3: Wellington? Oh, that's not fair, Blackie. He was supposed to be our killer.
0: How do you like that guy? He never read enough detective stories to be a killer, so he winds up a corpse.
9: And now, back to Boston Blackie. Carolyn Forbes, wealthy heiress, is fatally injured by someone driving Boston Blackie's car. And all evidence points to deliberate murder. But how the murdered managed to get Blackie's car is a mystery. There's only one set of keys, and it was in Blackie's pocket. After a visit to the dead girl's family, Blackie sees conclusive evidence that the murder was committed by Tom Wellington, her fiancé. But just as Blackie's about to tell Faraday that the case is solved, he receives the news that Wellington, too, is dead. A second victim of murder. As our story continues, Inspector Faraday is explaining to Blackie and Mary Wesley the circumstances of Wellington's death.
8: Yes, Blackie, Tom Wellington's dead. We fished his body out of the river just 2 hours ago.
0: Look, Faraday, are you sure it was Wellington's body?
8: We got positive identification from somebody who ought to know.
0: Who?
8: His sister, Florence Wellington.
3: Florence Wellington, Inspector? Why, that's the name of the switchboard operator in this building.
8: It's the same girl, too, Miss Wesley. That's why I happen to be up here.
3: Oh, she must feel awful, poor girl.
0: Maybe there's something we can do for her, Mary.
8: She seems to be okay. She and her brother were anything but palsy-walsy. When she identified him in the morgue, it was the first time she'd seen him in 2 years.
3: Well, but just the same, I think we should do something for her, don't you think so,
0: Mary? Yes, I'll go see her. Nobody especially enjoys having a relative murdered. Say, how was he killed, Faraday?
8: Well, I'm waiting for a coroner's report on that now. There were no marks on the body.
0: Well, either old man Forbes or Bill Forbes must know something. And I'm going to find out why. See you later, Mary.
3: Oh, well, Blackie, you will stop by and see Florence, won't you?
0: All right. Where is she, Faraday, at headquarters?
8: No, she's at home.
0: I'll see her, but the way she feels about her brother, I don't know whether to offer condolences or congratulations.
3: Nice of you to come to see me, Blackie, but it wasn't necessary.
0: Is there anything you need, Florence? You've done a lot of little favors for me. Maybe I can return them now, all wrapped up in one big favor.
3: No, Blackie. Thanks just the same. What have I ever done for you but see that Miss Wesley got everything you left for?
0: Well, if you do need anything, you know where to get in touch with me, or with Mary Wesley. She'll do anything she can.
3: Thanks. You're both very nice.
0: Florence, do you mind if I ask you a few questions?
3: Well, of course not.
0: You and your brother weren't close at all. Could you tell me the reason?
3: He wanted things I didn't care about, I guess. Money, social position. He was ashamed of me because I worked.
0: He drew away from you, then?
3: Yes. I might have ruined his chances of marrying into the Forbes family, or any other family that had money.
0: Didn't you ever see your brother?
3: 2 years ago, I met him on a train. That was the last time we spoke. Oh, I saw him on the street once in a while, but that was all.
0: Did your brother have any enemies, Florence?
3: Why do you ask that?
0: Answer my question first.
3: Suppose everyone as ambitious as Tom has made enemies. But I didn't know any of them. Or his friends, either.
0: Do you think anyone hated your brother enough to murder him?
3: No. No, I don't.
0: Think, Florence. Did he ever get in anybody's way, financially, socially?
3: I don't know. Well, Tom may have been cruel and selfish, but he didn't deserve to be killed.
0: Well, don't worry, Florence. Whoever killed him will get what he deserves. Well, Mary, first I saw Florence Wellington, and what she knew you could put inside a small zero.
3: Oh, shucks. But what about Mr. Forbes and his son? Did you see them too, Blackie?
0: Uh-huh. And there, I got something. Not one confession, but two.
3: Two?
0: Believe it or not, Mary, they both confessed to the murder of Carolyn Forbes and Tom Wellington.
3: Well, Blackie, which one did it, Bill or the father?
0: I don't know, but one of them is guilty.
3: They confessed to protect each other.
0: Obviously.
3: Yes, but which one did it?
0: If I don't find out soon, I'll be Faraday's suspect. It was my car that killed the Forbes girl.
3: But even Inspector Faraday knows you weren't driving.
0: Say, what Faraday knows is about all a jury would need to convict me.
3: Oh, please, Blackie, be serious, darling.
0: Well, why? This thing is ridiculous. I usually break my neck to find a killer, and the first time I get a voluntary confession, I get two. And I don't know which to believe.
3: Oh.
0: That's Faraday at the door. Tell him we don't want any.
3: Okay, but Blackie, we've got to think of something.
0: I know, but what?
3: Hello, Miss Wesley.
10: Oh, Florence. Come on in.
3: Thanks. Blackie, it's Florence Wellington.
0: Hello, Florence. Oh, say, you're going somewhere.
3: Yes, I am, Blackie. I'm going out to the country for a while.
10: I think you're being very wise.
3: Well, I thought it was best to get away.
0: I wouldn't go too far away if I were you, Florence. There may be a great deal of police investigation into your brother's death, you know.
3: Yes, I know.
0: Maybe you'd better leave us your address in case you're needed.
3: Well, I really don't know where I'm going yet, but I'll come back soon.
0: You better. Who else can I trust to take care of all the candy and the flowers and all the other wonderful presents I bring to Miss Wesley when she isn't home?
10: Oh, I wondered why you always brought me things when I wasn't home. That's so you could stop and talk to Florence, wasn't it?
0: Oh, gee, the secret's out.
3: Well, I'm leaving town in just 20 minutes, so I'd better hurry.
10: Well, now look, you will let us hear from you, won't you?
3: I will. Goodbye.
10: Goodbye.
0: Goodbye.
3: Goodbye, and thanks for everything.
10: That was strange, wasn't it?
0: Very.
10: Did she say anything about leaving town when you saw her earlier today?
0: That's what's so strange about it.
10: Blackie, you don't think that...
0: I think worse than that.
10: Is she the one?
0: Oh, of course not. But she's in trouble of some kind. Danger, maybe. She may have been threatened because she knows something.
10: Who killed her brother, maybe? You think she knows that?
0: I think she knows something. I'll call you when I know what it is.
10: Blackie, where are you going?
0: Wherever Florence Wellington is going. And if you'll remember, she didn't know where that might be. Hello, Florence.
3: Blackie.
0: Is going to an old brownstone on 117th Street what you call going to the country?
3: Go away, Blackie, please. You shouldn't have followed me.
0: Now that I know you were lying about going to the country, I know I should have followed you.
3: But I am leaving for the country from here.
0: Florence.
3: Blackie, come down the street with me and I'll...
0: Oh, no. No, no. You're in trouble. And whatever the trouble is, it is in that house.
3: Blackie, please, let's leave.
0: No. I'm going to lean on this doorbell till someone answers.
3: Blackie, please, you'll only...
11: Come on in, Florence.
0: Tom Wellington. Oh, no, you don't close that door on me.
11: This, you fool, why'd you let this guy come...
0: He didn't let me in. I got this idea myself. There.
11: All right. You're in the door, but that's as far as you're going to get.
12: Tom, please, put away that gun.
11: I'll put it away when I put a couple of slugs into your boyfriend here.
0: Well, this is certainly a big surprise. Wait till Faraday finds out that body in the river wasn't yours.
11: I'll wait.
12: Tom, please, you've done enough harm already.
0: I'll say you've done enough harm. Who did you kill and dump in the river for your sister to identify as you?
11: I didn't kill anyone. I stole the body from the morgue.
0: Wait till Faraday hears that.
11: He's not going to hear it from you.
0: No, you're going to tell him yourself.
11: I'm not telling him anything.
0: Well, will you tell me something?
11: I just do things. I don't talk about it.
12: I'll tell you, Blackie. He killed Carolyn Forbes.
11: Shut up.
12: I suppose you'll say I helped him kill her, Blackie, but I didn't.
11: Shut up.
0: Maybe you'd better not tell me anything, Florence. Not just yet.
12: But I want to tell you. I gave Tom the keys to your car. You left your keys for Miss Wesley several times, and Tom told me you needed a car badly, for business reasons.
11: Shut up, Florence!
12: I made a wax impression of the keys to your car one night when you left them for Miss Wesley, and later had a set of keys made from the impression.
11: Florence, I told you to...
0: Florence, you'd better save the rest for Faraday.
11: There isn't going to be any rest at hell, because, little sister, you're going to rest in peace.
0: Get out of here. Florence, get out of here and take care of this.
11: Let go of me, Blackie, or I'll kill you.
12: No, Tom, no!
11: So I admit. It only takes one to kill.
0: Tom, don't. Keep back, Florence. I'll make him drop his gun.
11: Get away from me, Blackie, or you'll get one of these bullets.
13: Now try to tell Blackie the whole story. And tell him how it feels to be full of lead.
0: You don't shoot straight, Wellington, but you shoot often enough to make up for it.
11: Is she dead?
0: She is.
13: I killed two girls in 2 days and for two different reasons.
0: I know why you killed your sister. Why did you kill Carolyn Forbes?
13: She found out I was running up bills, which I was going to pay when I married her. She was going to call off our engagement and tell her friends why.
0: The phony has found out, huh? I had you tagged from the start. That body you borrowed threw me off the track.
13: Well, you may be on the right track now, but you've come to the end of the line.
0: Yeah, but there's a switch.
13: Oh, I don't think there is. I can do the same to you I did to Florence.
0: Not unless you have another gun.
13: Stay back. I'll shoot you.
0: With what?
13: You saw what this gun did to Florence.
0: I know what it did to Florence. That's why you can't do anything to me with
13: Stay
0: it.
13: Stay back or I'll kill you.
0: Go ahead. Pull the trigger.
13: You think I'm scared? You think I'm scared? I'll show you.
0: What's the matter, Wellington? What's the matter? Don't you know how to use a gun?
13: It missed.
0: I don't think so. It's empty.
13: It is empty.
0: That's right, Wellington. That's right. You were so anxious to kill your sister, you forgot to save a bullet for me. Drop that gun, Wellington.
13: I'll
0: kill
13: you.
0: Well, what do you call it? I hope you have pleasant dreams, Wellington. You'll need them. Because when you wake up, you're going to be looking at Inspector Faraday.
10: Oh. Blackie, what did Faraday say when he found that the body identified as Tom Wellington had been dead 72 hours?
0: Well, what he usually says in a spot like that, nothing.
10: Did Wellington confess to Faraday that he killed Carolyn Forbes?
0: He confessed everything, including the fact that his sister made a duplicate of my car keys when I left them here to you.
10: Oh. Well, I suppose that will be the end of that.
0: The end of what?
10: You won't let me borrow your car again and leave the keys with the girl at the desk downstairs.
0: I should say not. Hey, let's go for an automobile ride.
10: Now, where did you get that idea?
0: I don't know. Maybe it was auto suggestion.
10: Oh.

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1: Calling all cars, San Francisco police calling all cars. Wanted in connection with murder in Visitation Valley. Young girl, described as pretty, black hair, medium height, wearing green dress. Arrest and hold. That is all.

0: Every listener to this program knows that it is sponsored by Rio Grande Cracked Gasoline. You also know that many, many cities and counties specify Rio Grande Cracked, that it powers more police and emergency cars than any other brand everywhere it is sold. But do you know what a difference the same gasoline makes in the feel of your own car? You've heard us talk about police car performance. But do you realize that this is not just an advertising phrase? What can we do to induce you to use the same gasoline that police and emergency cars use? Let us remind you that Rio Grande Cracked costs no more than other quality gasolines. And city operating records prove conclusively that it delivers more miles to the gallon than lower quality gasolines. You get greater speed from your car. You will feel the thrill of greater power under the hood. Your motor will be cooler, more efficient, and you'll feel less vibration. Will you give us an opportunity to prove all this to you? Drive into any Rio Grande station, fill up with cracked gasoline, and you'll agree there's a world of difference. Thank you. And now it is our pleasure to present the Sheriff of San Francisco County, who will speak to you from the studio of station KFRC in San Francisco, Sheriff Murphy.
1: Good evening. If ever a criminal case proved that crime does not pay, the one you are about to hear does. The guilty ones are still serving lifetime sentences behind the thick gray walls of San Quentin Prison. I particularly remember this crime because I was acquainted with one of the relatives of the victim, who was an old man living by himself, injuring no one, engaged in the peaceful pursuit of raising goats and selling the milk for a bare livelihood. The criminals did not obtain a single cent from him, for he had no money. But listen to how it happened.

0: Just a few miles outside the bustling mass of people, the never-ending streams of noisy traffic, the towering buildings that make up the harbor city San Francisco, lies a small sloping valley. Although today it has become a thriving little community, at the time this case occurred, it was dotted here and there with tiny sun-baked shacks and inhabited mostly by sheep and goat herders. It was here in one of the tumble-down houses that Gaetano Marcelli lived, a recluse, his nearest neighbor some 300 yards away. Nearly 70 years old, Marcelli supports himself by selling milk from his small herd of goats to the inhabitants of the valley and to the occasional tourists who happen to stop in and refresh themselves before continuing their journey. One morning in September, Gaetano is tending to a sick goat when he hears a car approaching. Looking up, he sees it stop in front of his place, sees two men and a girl get out and walk toward him.
1: Oh. Hello, Palmer. You got some nice fresh goat's milk?
2: I no got none of the 2 days, no. But maybe from yesterday I got some. I think it is still fresh.
3: That'll be all right, Pop. We've never tasted any goat's milk, and we thought we'd like to try it.
2: All right. You come into the house. I'm find you some finer goat's milk, yeah.
1: Okay. That suits us. Have you?
3: Sure. Perfect.
2: You like to sit down, eh? Maybe the lady, she's a tie.
4: Oh, no. No, I'm all right, thank you. I'd rather stand.
1: Yeah, don't worry about her. Now, let's get some milk.
2: All right. It is here in this sack over here.
3: How about it, Johnny? Let's stop this stalling.
1: Yeah, keep your shirt on. I'll take care of him when he brings the milk.
2: All right, here you are, mister. It ain't quite so fresh, but she's good and cold.
1: Yeah, that's fine. Yeah. Now, suppose you tell us where you keep that dough you've got hidden around here.
2: What said that?
5: You heard him. Where's your money? We know you got plenty, and we're here to relieve you of it.
2: Why, you must make a mistake. I got no money. I only got this goods of milk.
1: Now, listen to me, old-timer. Huh? We happen to know you've got $10,000 in cash hidden around this dump of yours somewhere.
2: Now, listen.
1: And we're not leaving till we get it, see? Now, how about it?
2: I'm going to tell you, mister.
1: You want it? You want to be a good boy and tell us where it's hidden, or do we have to get tough?
4: Oh, Johnny, you promised you wouldn't.
1: Shut up, Edie. I'll handle this my own way.
5: Oh, Marcelli, kick in and make it fast.
2: I'm a sweat to you. I got no money. I got nothing but a good smell coming up.
4: Oh, Johnny.
1: Shut up. I'll make this old buzzer talk if I have to break every bone in his mangy body.
2: Please, mister, I tell you the truth. Please, no, please, don't hit me no more. I'm an old man.
5: All right, please. Stop crying and tell us where you got that dough.
2: No, please, I can't give you no money. I ain't got no money,
5: do, Johnny,
2: I tell you.
5: This old bird wants to sing.
1: I'll show you what we'll do. Hand me that club.
4: Johnny, you promised you wouldn't hurt the old man. You gave me your word.
1: I said I wouldn't hurt him if you talked.
2: No.
1: You won't talk,
2: no? No, please, no. What are you going to do with that club?
1: You tell me where the money is?
2: I ain't got the money. On the
1: you ain't America. For it.
2: No, I do.
5: Shut him up, Johnny. The whole hillside is about it.
1: Yeah. Yeah, thanks for the help, Phil. Now tear this place apart. That dough's around here somewhere.
6: San Francisco Police Department.
7: I want to report a murder.
6: One moment, please. I'll connect you with homicide.
8: Homicide Department, begin speaking.
7: Hello. This is Sidney Morris, out in Visitation Valley. There's been a murder out here. At least I think it's a murder.
8: All right, young fellow, one thing at a time. Where exactly are you now?
7: Out at old Gaetano Marcellus Place. It's at 605 Wallace Avenue.
8: 605 Wallace Avenue. All right, go ahead.
7: Well, my sister-in-law found the old man a few minutes ago lying in a pool of blood in his house. He's beating up something awful.
8: Did you try to talk to him or anything?
7: Oh, no, sir. He's not able to talk. I think he's dead.
8: All right, you stay right there. And don't touch anything, understand?
7: Well, don't worry. I won't.
8: Good, I'll be right out. Hey, Mac.
9: Yes, sir.
8: Send an ambulance out to this address right away. And tell the boys to stand by if the guy is dead. If not, take him in and patch him up. I'll be out there about the time they are.
0: By the time Lieutenant McGinn arrives at the little shack, the ambulance crew has already taken the unconscious but still living Marcelli to the hospital. McGinn asks Deputy District Attorney Walter Schiller to go to the hospital and question the victim, then settles down to an investigation of the facts at the shack.
8: Miss Jones, you were the person who discovered the old man, I believe.
10: Yes, sir.
8: Well, suppose you tell me about it. Just what happened?
10: Well, I've been buying goat's milk from him every day for almost a year. So today I came over to get some and found him that way, all bitten and crushed. Oh, Lieutenant, it's awful.
8: Yes, of course, I know. I can appreciate how you must feel. Now, have you any idea who might have done this?
10: No, sir. There just doesn't seem to be any reason for it. Why, old Gaetano was one of the most harmless people I've ever known. He couldn't have had any enemies.
8: Oh, and yet someone beat him up. That doesn't quite jive, does it?
10: I don't know. Only, oh, I don't know.
8: Oh, that's all right, miss. I won't need you anymore. Suppose you go home and get some rest. You look as though you needed some.
10: Thank you, Lieutenant. I'm sorry to be such a crybaby.
8: Oh, think nothing of it. You'll just run along now, and thanks for the help.
9: Beg pardon, Lieutenant, but there's a woman here says she knows something about this. You want to talk to her?
8: Why, certainly, Sergeant.
9: Yes, sir. This is Lieutenant McGinn, ma'am. He's in charge here. You just tell him what you know.
4: Well, I don't know that it has anything to do with all this, really, but yesterday in the late afternoon sometime, I seen a car come up and pass Gaetano's house real slow. And then a few minutes later, it come back by again and stopped. Just down the road there where I could see it plain as day.
8: Mm-hmm. Go on.
4: Well, there was a couple of young men in it and a girl. A pretty girl she was, too.
8: Well, what makes you think they had anything to do with this?
4: Oh, they was acting funny-like, peering over at Gaetano's place and talking among themselves. Mm-hmm. They looked suspicious to me.
8: Can you give me any sort of a description of them?
4: Well, best as I could see, the girl had on a bright green dress. And she had black hair, very black hair.
8: Do you notice anything about the car?
4: I ain't much at knowing one from another. It had white tires, though. I remember that.
8: White tires? Pardon me a moment, ma'am. Hey, Sergeant.
11: Hey, yes, sir.
8: Go find the nearest phone and call headquarters. Tell them to get out a general search for a car with white wall tires. Also a girl with black hair wearing a bright green dress. And make it fast.
11: Yes, sir.
8: Also have every car rental place in town checked. Every garage.
12: Yes, sir.
8: Eddie.
13: Yes, Lieutenant.
8: You stick around here. Question everybody who knows anything and report to me. I'm going over to the hospital and see the old man, if he's still with us.
0: And at the hospital, Detective Lieutenant McGinn joins Deputy Schiller at the bedside of old Gaetano Marcelli. It is obvious that the old man has only a few hours of life left.
8: Hey, Gaetano. Gaetano, can you hear me?
2: Yeah. I hear that. I hear, but I got no money. No, only got the milk.
14: He's delirious.
8: If only he could get to tell me. Tell me who it was. Gaetano, now listen to me. Who did this, Gaetano? Who hit you?
2: No money. Only got the milk. Oh, please, maybe don't. Don't hit me no more, please.
14: No use, Alan. You can't get anything out of him.
8: I'm afraid you're right, Walter. If only he could remember. It might clear the whole thing up.
14: Oh, I've tried to talk to him ever since I got out here. So far, he doesn't do anything but mumble about money and goat's milk.
8: Yeah, I heard.
2: They want my money. They beat me. Real bad. Real bad.
8: He's talking. Who beat you, Gaetano? Try to think. We want to help you.
2: They beat me. The man and the girl, she was kind of pretty, but they beat me. Oh, beat me with clubs. Beat me.
8: Did you get that, Walter?
14: Yeah.
8: He says there was a girl. And the people I talked to out there gave me a description of a pretty girl and two men who were around the place today. Come on.
14: Okay.
8: I'm going out to look for a car with white tires driven by two men and a girl in a green dress.
0: All that day, Lieutenant McGinn and Deputy Schiller make the rounds of garages. You drive rental agencies. Keep an alert eye out for the wanted car and occupants, but no trace of it can be found. The following morning, Gaetano Marcelli dies, having given no further clue as to the identity of his assailants. And McGinn turns with more determination than ever to the task of locating the car. At last, 2 days after the murder, he approaches his 15th rental place for the day. Addresses the manager.
8: How do you do? You're the manager of this place?
15: Yeah, that's me. What can I do for you? Rent you a nice car?
8: Well, not exactly. I'm looking for a car, though. A car with white tires on it.
15: White tires? You mean you want white tires? Sure, I have just the thing.
8: You have one with white tires?
15: Sure, why not?
8: Ah, this is too good to be true.
15: What's that?
8: Oh, I was just thinking out loud. I'd like to introduce myself. Detective Lieutenant McGinn of the San Francisco Police.
15: A policeman, sir? What if I then the policeman should be asking me questions?
8: You don't have to worry. I don't know what you've done, and I don't care. What I really want is the names of the people who last rented that car with white tires, and the date it was rented out.
1: Sure, that's easy. I got it right here in my books.
8: Fine.
1: Let me see now. Would you have any idea about when it might have been out?
8: Yeah, I think so. This is the fourth, isn't it?
1: That's right.
8: 2 days ago would be the second. Suppose you look around the second of this month.
1: Sure. August the 9th, August the 20th. September. Here they are. September the 2nd. That's a Chrysler Roadster. Let's see. It was out on the 2nd.
8: When did it go out?
1: Wait a minute. Here it is, on the 1st.
8: Who rented it?
1: Names here are Philip Mangarina and John Cusack. Oh, I remember them now. They was the fellows I had a little trouble about money with.
8: What was that?
1: Well, they said they'd bring me some money when they came back, but they didn't. I had a terrible time getting them to pay.
8: You got their addresses there?
1: Sure, right here in Black on White.
8: Good. I'll take this book with me. It might be important.
1: Oh, but I got to have that for my business.
8: Don't worry. We'll take good care of it. You can have it back as soon as I'm through with it. But right now, I need it more than you do.
0: Returning to his office, McGinn locks the valuable book in his safe and, taking two officers with him, proceeds at once to the address given by Philip Mangarine.
8: Here's the place, boys. I don't think we'll have any trouble, but well, stand by in case. Mr. Mangarine?
1: Yes?
8: Put on your hat. You're taking a ride with us.
1: Hey, what's this all about?
8: Police officers, Mangarine. Now, come on, make it fast.
1: What's the charge?
8: Suspicion of murder. Take him in, boys.
0: And a few minutes later, at another rooming house...
8: All right, Cusack. No use talking. You're coming with us. And the less you say about it, the better.
1: Yeah, but what's it all about?
8: Funny how you fellows always say the same thing. But if you're interested, we're arresting you on suspicion of murder.
1: Murder?
8: Nasty word, isn't it, Cusack? All right, come on, get going.
0: Taking the protesting Johnny Cusack directly to his office, McGinn has Mangarine brought in, too. And together, the two men sit before him, an instant denial springing to their lips at every question.
8: What was your idea in bumping off the old man? That's what I'd like to know.
1: That's a bum, beef. We didn't bump him off. Not anyone else. You got the wrong guys.
8: Oh, I don't think so. You boys are in a pretty tight spot. We know more about all this than you think we do.
1: Don't let him bluff you, Phil. He hasn't got anything on us and he knows it.
3: He's not bluffing anybody.
8: Right. And neither are you boys. Why don't you tell me the truth and get it over with?
3: We're telling you the truth.
8: You boys stick pretty close together, don't you? Well, just where were you on the morning of September the 2nd?
3: I don't remember.
8: Maybe I can refresh your memory for you. Have you ever seen this book before?
3: No.
8: Sure?
3: Yeah, I said no.
8: How about you, Cusack?
1: No, I never seen it either.
8: Well, now, isn't that strange?
1: Yeah, what's so strange about it?
8: Simply the fact that both your names are written in it, as well as your addresses.
1: What? Where'd you get that book?
8: Oh, you begin to remember it now, huh?
1: I didn't say that. Let me see it closer.
8: Why, sure. Here, help yourself.
1: Oh, yeah. Sure, I've seen this before. Only I didn't recognize it at first.
8: How about you, Margarita?
3: Yeah, I remember it now. It's from that auto rental place.
8: Yeah, that's right. Now, what I want to know is, where did you go on the day you rented that car?
1: Well, we just drove around a bit. Didn't go anywhere in particular.
8: You didn't drive out to Visitation Valley by any chance, did you?
1: I don't think so, no.
8: You don't think so? Don't you know where you drove?
1: I can't exactly remember everywhere we went.
8: Who was the young girl with you?
1: What young girl?
8: Don't tell me you've forgotten that, too. You certainly have a pretty bad memory.

0: We went.
1: Who was the young girl with you?
0: What young girl?
1: Don't tell me you've forgotten that, too. You certainly have a pretty bad memory. How about you, Mangareen? You remember the young lady?
2: Well,
1: all right, boys, all right. Spill it. Run into a dead end, and you might as well tell me all about it.
0: Well, I don't see what difference it makes if we did have a dame with us. We didn't do anything wrong.
1: Oh, of course not. What was her name?
0: Edith.
1: Edith what?
0: Watson.
1: Now we're getting places. Where does this Edith live?
0: Listen, what do you have to go mixing her up in this for? She was just out riding with us,
1: sure,
0: I'm telling you.
1: Sure, I know. Now, where does she live?
0: Over on Larkin Street, the Bryn Mawr Apartments.
1: Thanks. Well, I guess you boys can go back to yourselves until I talk to your girlfriend. And while you're there, think it over. Maybe that by the time I'm back, you'll have remembered a little more all about this.
3: But upon arriving at the Bryn Mawr, McGinn is met by an elderly woman who says she is the girl's mother.
1: I've come to have a little talk with your daughter, ma'am. Is she in?
4: Why, no. Edith isn't living here anymore. That is, not at the present time.
1: Well, could you tell me where I might find her?
4: Well, I'm afraid I can't. You see, Edith told me she wanted to visit a friend of hers who lives in Los Angeles. And the other day, that is, 2 days ago, she packed up and left. I don't know exactly where she's staying down there.
1: Didn't she give you any idea where you could reach her? Any forwarding address?
4: Well, she mentioned the Whitehall Apartments. But I couldn't say for sure whether that's where she is or not. What is it you wanted?
1: Oh, nothing important, ma'am. Just wanted to talk to her, that's all. But if she's in Los Angeles, well, I guess I'll just have to wait till she comes back here. Well, thanks for the information anyhow.
4: Well, you're quite welcome. Only I'd like to know why you wanted to talk to her.
1: Oh, it was nothing important, really. Don't give it another thought. If she writes you or anything, why, just jot down her address and maybe I'll come back to see her later. Good day, ma'am. The Homicide Squad, Los Angeles Police. Please send someone to Whitehall Apartments, your city, to pick up girl. Name, Edith Watson. Black hair, wearing green dress. This girl wanted in connection with murder. Hold and notify this department. McGinn, Homicide Department, San Francisco Police.
3: And upon receipt of this message, Lieutenant Hamilton of the Los Angeles Police Department, in company with a fellow officer, go at once to the apartment house where they interview the landlady. Discover that a tenant of hers has a guest, a young girl with black hair. Climbing the stairs, the detectives stop in front of one of the doors. Then...
5: Who is it?
6: Police, ma'am. Open the door.
5: Oh, well, just a minute. Yes?
6: You're the party that lives here?
5: Yes.
6: You have a guest staying with you, is that right?
5: Why, yes, a friend of mine.
6: Is she in now?
5: Why, yes. Do you want to speak to her?
6: If you don't mind.
5: Edith?
7: Oh, yes?
5: There's a man here to see you.
7: Oh, all right, I'm coming.
8: Yes? What is it?
5: They're policemen.
8: Police?
6: Oh. I'm afraid you'll have to come along with us, miss. They got orders to arrest you for the San Francisco police.
8: Oh, but I haven't done anything.
6: Yeah, that's all right, ma'am. We can talk about that later. Right now, we're in kind of a hurry. And, you'd better come along, too, miss. Just a matter of formality, of course.
5: Well, I don't know what Edith is mixed up in, but of course I'll come.
6: That's fine. All right. Let's go.
3: Next day, Edith is taken to San Francisco and turned over to Lieutenant McGinn. And McGinn, wise to the ways of a woman, questions her in his office.
1: Sit down, Edith.
8: Thank you.
1: There are just a few things I want to talk to you about. And if you'll answer them truthfully, why, this won't take long.
8: Yes, sir.
1: In the first place, why did you go to Los Angeles?
8: Why? Why, I don't know. I'd wanted to go down there for a visit for a long time, and this seemed like a good time to do it.
1: Why at this particular time? Why not before?
8: Before what?
1: Before what happened out in Visitation Valley.
8: I don't know what you're talking about.
1: Would you like me to tell you about it?
8: Why?
1: Well, it isn't a very pretty story. It's about an old man. So old, he couldn't defend himself. Who got beaten with a club until he didn't have a bone left in his body that wasn't broken.
8: Oh, please.
1: Not a very pretty picture, is it, Edith?
8: It's horrible.
1: And why don't you save yourself the details and tell me exactly what happened out there that day?
8: I asked them not to hit him. I pleaded with them, but they wouldn't listen to me.
1: And what happened?
8: They beat him and beat him.

0: kept asking him where his money was hidden. And he kept saying that he didn't have any money and kept begging them not to hit him. And they kept right on.
1: They, you mean Cusack and Mangarin?
0: Yes, they did it. I don't care what they think. I hate them. They beat him.
1: Will you testify to this in court, Edith?
0: In court? Do I have to say that in front of them?
1: Think of what they did.
0: Yeah. Think of what they did. All right. I'll tell everything. And I hope they hang them. I hope they hang them.
2: Armed with this confession and a promise that Edith will testify in court, McGinn closets himself with prosecuting attorney Peter Mullins. And the two of them spend hours preparing a foolproof case against Mangarin and Cusack.
3: I don't see how we can slip up on this, Alan. It's perfect.
1: Yeah, I know it's perfect. But I don't want to take any chances. I've had too many perfect cases suddenly blow up in my face when some slippery mouthpiece pulled a lot of strings.
3: I know. I've had the same thing happen to me.
1: Well, the main idea is to let those two think they have us bluffed. That's why I don't want to tell them about the girl's confession. They might be able to think up some story between now and the time we go to trial.
3: You mean you want her for an ace in the hole, eh?
1: Exactly. We'll introduce as much evidence against them as we can from various witnesses and such, and then for the grand finale.
3: I get it. You've got a conviction practically in your hands, Alan.
1: Well, it all depends on you when we get into court. You're the one that does the talking there. I'm just a detective.
3: Well, don't worry. With a case like this, I can't lose.
2: And one day in Judge J.J. Kerbuco's court in San Francisco, the trial begins. In a steady line, the witnesses are sworn in, their testimony given. First comes a milkman who says...
4: Sure. I seen him leaving Marcelli's house that morning, but I didn't think nothing of it. Lots of times people stop by to buy some goat's milk from the old man. If I'd have known what was going on, I'd have sure stopped him. And you can bet your life on that.
2: Next witness is a friend of Cusack's who says...
5: Yes, sir. I saw Johnny driving a car with white tires. I yelled at him, but he didn't seem to want to see me. It was with that other fella there and the girl.
6: You're a liar! You crazy!
2: One after another, witnesses are produced, and each one tightens the noose around the prisoner's necks. And then, late one afternoon, after 3 days of the trial, prosecuting Mullins plays his final card.
3: I should like to call Miss Edith Watson to the stand, please.
1: Miss Edith Watson. Do you solemnly swear to tell the truth, the whole truth, and nothing but the truth to help you guard?
0: I do.
3: Take the witness here, please.
7: What's the idea of putting her on the stand? What's that dame up to?
8: I don't know. I don't like it.
3: Miss Watson.
8: Listen.
3: I want you to tell the jury, in your own words, exactly what happened in Gaetano Marcella's house the morning in question.
0: Well, Johnny Cusack and Phil Mangarin and I drove out to the old man's house. We were going to rob him. But I didn't know there was going to be any violence. I thought they were just going to rob him.
6: Shut up! You finished!
0: But when the old man said he didn't have any money, before he started to beat him, I begged him to stop.
2: But talk she does. And when she is through, there is no doubt in the jurors' minds as to what verdict to bring in. After only 15 minutes, they return with a verdict of guilty and a recommendation for leniency for the girl. And as a result, the following day, Judge Tribuco pronounces sentence.
9: Philip Mangarin, John Cusack, stand and face the court. Before I pass judgment on you, have you anything to say?
7: Yeah, but it wouldn't do no good.
9: Very well. You have been found guilty of first-degree murder. Unfortunately, the members of the jury have made it impossible for me to give you the sentence you deserve. However, I can do the next best. John Cusack and Philip Mangarin, for the murder of Gaetano Marcelli, I sentence you to life imprisonment in the state penitentiary.
2: A few days later, Edith Watson is given a sentence of 10 years, suspended, and put on probation. Judge Tribuco explaining his actions by saying...
9: In turning state's evidence, this girl's testimony was instrumental in convicting the actual killers. Also, it has never been shown that she was in any way connected with the murder, although she was a party to the attempted robbery. Therefore, I feel that a long-term probation would serve a much better purpose than a jail sentence.
2: 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You have induced your parents to try Rio Grande crack, and hundreds of letters testify to the unusual distinctive qualities of this gasoline. All we ask is that you give Rio Grande crack a fair trial. 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That's because all the impurities are removed from Sinclair Motor Oil. Those elements that cause carbon, that gum up your valves, that burn away so easily in hot motors, are already extracted from Sinclair Motor Oil, leaving only a pure oil that gives you more miles for your money than ever before.
1: 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Suspects in this case now in custody. That is all.
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0: Broadway's my beat. From Times Square to Columbus Circle, the gaudiest, the most violent, the lonesomest mile in the world.
1: Broadway's My Beat, with Larry Thor as Detective Danny Clover.
0: Broadway's fury shrieks through the chasms of the city. And finally, the edge of fury washes against a doorway in a side street. The door opens and a voice asks a question.
2: Police?
0: You answer the voice and it leads you down a littered hallway. Pulls aside a frayed curtain half torn from its wooden rings. Escorts you to the center of a wooden platform circled with pale, anonymous faces and says...
2: There she is.
0: Under the naked white glare of a single spotlight lies a girl in a glittering sequin-covered suit of tights. She's like a piece of sculpture torn from its pedestal. But the faint color of death at her lips tells you it's a lie. Then the voice once more.
2: We would have preferred to welcome you to the IOOFB in another way in other circumstances, but...
0: The IOOFB?
2: The International Order of Fuzzy Bears.
0: Oh, and you're the head bear?
2: Oh, no. I'm only the fuzzy bear in charge of entertainment, Robert Grover. Most people call me Bob. I sort of make a hobby of entertainment. That's why the fellas, the other fuzzies, voted me...
0: Well, just tell me what happened, Mr. Grover.
2: Well, we were in the midst of our gala spring get-together. We always get together at the end of the hibernation period.
0: Tonight, Mr. Grover, what happened tonight?
2: Well, I'm trying to tell you. All of us fuzzies were having a jolly good time, very jolly, when... I don't know what happened. I really don't know, except that girl.
3: Perhaps I can assist you.
0: Oh? You're...
2: He's not one of us, Mr. Clover. He's only one of the entertainers.
3: He... Please, Mr. Rover. I am Marvin the Great, a magician, a clairvoyant, a hypnotist.
0: And the girl?
3: She works with me in my act. I put her in a trance, command her to perform the wishes of our audience. Then, like this, I release her.
2: See? He did it again, Mr. Clover. He's been doing that for an hour or so, and she won't come out of it. Some of the bears who've been studying hypnotism tried it, too, but still she won't come out of
3: it. Because she is not hypnotized. She is dead. Any fool can see that. Did you not see it, too? You, from the police?
0: Yeah. Yeah, I'd say poisoned. The color of her lips, the blue tinge. Wait. Her eyes, I'd say poisoned. Wouldn't you, Marvin?
3: How the girl dies is beyond my realm.
0: Who is she?
2: Huh? Oh, I have her name here on my list. Just a moment, please. Here it is. This one is Jane Arnold. Check. Jane Arnold. The other entertainers were...
0: Give me that list, Mr. Rover.
2: Why, of course.
0: How long have you been working with a girl, Marvin?
3: 2 years, maybe three.
0: You knew her well, then?
3: Only as a girl I hired to give femininity to my act. I only knew her well enough to call her on the telephone and tell her I had a job for her.
0: Someone wanted her dead. Who would that be?
3: Beyond my realm.
2: One moment, please. I'm thinking.
0: Huh?
2: I'm thinking. I've got it.
0: What?
2: The murderer.
0: Tell me, too, Mr. Rover.
2: You say she was poisoned. Well...
0: Maybe.
2: Absolutely, she was poisoned. Why else would she die without a mark on her? She was murdered by one of us. Either a fuzzy bear or one of the entertainers. The murderer is among us.
0: Go on, Mr. Rover.
2: Well, I knew if I put my mind to it, I could solve it. Before the show, we were all being jolly, very jolly. Liquids were flowing out of paper cups into our mouths, and some into the entertainers' mouths, too. Someone slipped poison into a cup and murdered this Jane Arnold. But who? Have that, and we've got it solved.
0: Brilliant, Mr. Rover. For a fuzzy bear, that's brilliant. The glow wore off. The boys from Technical arrived. Photographs and prints and questions and the thousand details that attend violence. At 4 o'clock in the morning, an addition was made. Anyone or everyone in the hall could have slipped poison into Jane Arnold's drink. I told the bears to go home, and so did I. About 9, the routine started again. The questioning of the performers who had left the hall. Stop number 1, the pull-the-bed down from the wall apartment of Celia Stewart, dancer.
4: You say you're from the police?
0: That's right.
4: Please come in. Sit down, please.
0: Thanks.
4: Ernie! Ernie, we got a visitor. Ernie's my husband, Mr. Clover. Ernie!
5: You calling me, Celia? You calling?
4: Pardon me, Mr. Clover. Oh, Ernie, come on. Come on, get up. Now, Ernie, stop it. Come on, we've got a visitor. There we are. This is my husband, Mr. Clover. Ernie, Mr. Clover.
6: Hello, Ernie.
5: Hello. I fell down. Would you like a drink, Mr. Clover? Do you think it's too early to have a drink?
6: Thanks, not now.
5: Waldo would never join me either. He was a good boy. Did you know Waldo, Mr. Clover?
6: No,
5: He was a good boy.
4: He was a fine boy, Ernie.
5: But he ran away. He ran away, Celia. Why did he go? You, Mr. Clover, tell me why he ran away.
6: I don't know. Mrs. Stewart.
4: Waldo and Ernie were a team, a ventriloquist team.
5: The best.
4: The best, Ernie.
6: Waldo was... Ernie is a ventriloquist and Waldo...
5: Waldo sat on my lap and talked to me. No one talks to me anymore.
4: I do, Ernie.
5: Oh, yeah. You do.
4: You don't understand, do you, Mr. Clover? Ernie had a dummy, Waldo. That was the act. Somehow Waldo got lost. You see what it's done to Ernie.
6: Why doesn't he get another one and make one?
4: Oh, you laugh. He's done that. He can't get another dummy to talk to him.
6: Oh. About last night, Mrs. Stewart.
4: I read about it. I'm sorry about it.
6: Why did you leave before the entertainment was over?
4: If you've seen my act, you'd know why. Besides, I had Ernie to take care of.
6: Ernie was there?
4: I don't leave Ernie alone, Mr. Clover.
6: Did you know Jane Arnold?
4: Of course. Dozens of us, Mr. Clover, in New York. Entertainers, we call ourselves. We work club dates and conventions, social. We bump into each other sometimes.
6: I see.
4: I didn't kill her. That's what you're trying to ask me. Everybody liked her.
5: I liked her. She liked Waldo. I liked her. Mr. Clover.
6: Uh-huh.
5: Have you seen Waldo? No? No one has seen Waldo. Where is he, Celia? Where is he?
6: His body, his hands, his eyes pleaded in a beggar's whimper. Then he gave up. Ernie crumpled to the floor again. And the agony inside him took hold and shook him. His wife watched him for a moment, went over and spoke quietly to him.
4: Ernie, get up, Ernie, please. Get up. Ernie.
6: And I got out. The second on the list of entertainers was Joe Lilly, described as a comedian, sight or talk. Can be reached through Rialto Agency on West 45th. At the agency, a scrub woman told me no one was in. They were never in. If I wanted Joe Lilly, try Charlie's Bar and Grill. That's where the clients hung out, waiting for a call. Moaning it up and waiting for a call. At Charlie's Bar and Grill, they pointed out the comedian to me. They knew that because he was the only one in the joint laughing.
7: Hey, don't it kill you? Don't it kill you where it hurts, huh? When a dame says to him, "But chief, what do we do with the feathers? Kills you, huh?" Close your eyes because I got another one.
6: Joe? Joe Lilly?
7: Yeah, who else, friend? Yeah, but go away because I'm entertaining a group of friends. A point killer. The thoroughfares are lousy with point killers.
6: A word, Joe. That's all I'll need. A word to a policeman.
7: Hey, don't go away, friends. Let's catch the man's routine. Could be a lot of rich material in it. That's right. Don't go away. You're my friends.
6: Last night, Joe, you had a...
7: Had a call? Yeah, I had a call. At the IOOFB. Ask me what the initials stand for. Go on, somebody. Ask me.
6: A girl was murdered there.
7: Jean Arnold. Yeah, I read about it. The Mirror had an item about it.
6: You didn't get a chance to go on, did you, Joe?
7: No, I didn't. All those fuzzy bears were deprived of a finale of shock entertainment. Fuzzy bears?
6: Why did you leave?
7: Well, I saw something was amiss with a girl, so I left. I figured a murder was a top act to top.
6: How did you know it was murder?
7: How did you know it right off like that? I read in the Mirror how you knew right off. You got a good notice, friend.
6: You knew Jane?
7: Well, we've worked benefits, parties, street corners. I've teased her. That's how much I know her. Not well enough to kill her.
6: You drank with her before the show?
7: Everybody drank with Jane. Everybody drank with everybody.
6: Maybe you forgot. Maybe you were alone with her in her dressing room and you gave her a drink.
7: I didn't forget. I wasn't alone with her in her dressing room because there was no dressing room. There never is. We dressed in the men's library.
6: You went right home?
7: I came here. My friends will be pleased to tell you because I bought them a drink on a cup.
6: Where were you before the show?
7: Here. Every day, all day. I don't make a move. There isn't someone knows it. My home away from home.
6: Don't leave it, Joe. We may give you a call to entertain down at headquarters.
7: Mr. Daglio. What have you got?
8: Among other things, Danny, a theory. A theory as to the decease of Jane Arnold.
7: Okay, let's have it.
8: Got you on tenderhooks, huh? Now, this theory that I got is not my own, but belongs to the casebook of my favorite magazine detective, Frisbee Novotny.
7: Him again, huh?
8: Yeah. Frisbee Novotny had a similar case of a girl being found dead under similar circumstances. However, in the last paragraph, he revealed that the girl was not dead at all.
7: That's interesting.
8: Yeah, it turns out this girl could hold her breath for days. Her daddy used to be a pearl diver, and...
7: What have you got on Jane Arnold?
8: Dr. Sinsky, the coroner, says she is indeed dead from a deadly type poison. And all this. The personal effects of Jane Arnold as revealed by the contents of her purse.
7: Mm-hmm. Keys, what's the cigarette lighter, baggage check, cigarettes, compact.
8: Danny, did you notice the baggage check was 6 months old?
7: Huh?
8: Yeah, look at it. A baggage check from the Strand Hotel. The date stamped on it says it's 6 months old.
7: Hey, you did good, Tartaglia. You did fine. Frisbee'd be proud of you.
9: I'm sorry. The baggage for this check, C-154, it's not here.
7: Where is it?
9: Unclaimed baggage held for longer than 6 months is opened and its contents sold in auction to defray storage charges.
7: Oh, and that's what happened to it.
9: Yes, it was sold in auction yesterday.
7: Yesterday? To whom?
9: I can tell you that. I keep fine records. The manager, Mr. Fonda, always tells me that. Here, right here.
7: Mm-hmm.
9: The contents of M154 were sold to Mr. Lou Granger, 1312 14th Street.

0: a minute. Where's your bag?
1: Police. What's the room number of Lou Granger?
0: Granger? That's room 4. Right down there, near the elevator.
1: Thanks.
0: Hey, don't go busting in there because you can't do it.
1: Oh? Why not?
0: Well, he's got a sign on his door that says, don't disturb. Anyhow, I rapped on his door just 15 minutes ago so the cleaning lady could get in. No answer.
1: We'll disturb him. You got your keys?
0: Sure. What's he done?
1: Not a thing.
0: Oh. Well, why you police come around?
1: This Granger's room?
0: Yeah. Hey, why you police...
1: Open it.
0: Okay. Hey, Granger. It was bottled. My, such a thirst.
1: Come on, Granger. Wake up, Granger. Granger.
0: Dead to the world, ain't he?
1: Poison. This drink is poison.
0: Yeah, that stuff is poison. Dead?
1: Dead.
0: Well, well...
1: Did this man have any visitors recently?
0: Well, I don't know. Maybe. Could have. But I don't know.
1: What about him? What do you know about him?
0: A show business guy. Had an act with dummies. Through his voice.
1: Ventriloquist?
0: Yeah, that's a word. With one of them dumb... Hey, look. Gee, I guess Granger did have visitors.
1: Yeah.
0: Strange, ain't it? Real strange.
1: He said it about right. Strange. The thing that stared at both of us was 2 feet high, dressed in red checked muslin. A doll, a dummy. And there was pain on its face. As if it had something to do with a rip in its side. Its hand was thrust into the tear. And the doll stared at us. And there was pain on its face.

0: are listening to Broadway's My Beat, written by Morton Fine and David Friedkin, and starring Larry Thor as Detective Danny Clover.
1: How well do you know the history of your Army? For example, do you know when the first Engineer Corps was established? Although there was a separate engineering department in the Continental Army during the Revolution, it wasn't until 1802 that an act of Congress authorized and established an Engineer Corps in the United States Army. The first corps consisted of two assistant engineers, two other assistants, and 10 cadets, all under the command of Chief Engineer Major Jonathan Williams. Thus, another page was added to the history of your United States Army.
2: Broadway is beside itself when it feels the warm breath of summer at its cheek. Its fancy is lately turned to thoughts of sleeping in the park, night ball games, and it stands on street corners considering the girls in their summer dresses. And until there's a favorable breeze, there's always the headlines to look at. Magician's assistant murdered, the early edition screamed. And later, ventriloquist murdered, terrifying, sensational, grotesque. Or as Sergeant Tartaglia broke it to me the next day at headquarters.
3: It's refreshing, Danny.
2: What is?
3: These mints. Go ahead, take one.
2: All right. Anything else, Gino?
3: Well, now that you ask, Danny, yes. Yes, indeed.
2: You'll tell, huh?
3: A man is waiting to see you. A man who gives his name as Ernie Stewart.
2: I thought he might drop in. He alone?
3: Yeah, Danny. Why?
2: Nothing. Show him in.
3: This way in to see Danny Clover, Mr. Stewart. Sit down. Sit down, right over there.
4: Thank you. You found him, didn't you, Mr. Clover? You found Waldo.
2: Why do you say that?
4: Don't play with me. Don't play. People have been for all this time.
2: Take it easy.
4: I saw his picture in the paper. You found Waldo with that man in the room. Give him to me.
2: All right. Is this...
4: Waldo! Oh, Waldo, Waldo, boy.
5: How are you, fella? You miss me?
6: Hi, Ernie. I hurt, Ernie.
3: Danny!
2: What did you know?
6: Somebody ripped me, Ernie. I hurt.
4: You'll be all right. I'll fix you so you'll be all right. Look. Look, Mr. Clover, Waldo talks to me. I'm all right again. Everything's all right again.
2: Uh-huh.
4: We're going home, Waldo. You're going to like that?
6: You'll fix me so I won't hurt, won't you?
3: Hey, Danny, this guy's great. Throwing his voice like that and making that dummy talk.
6: Hey, Ernie, who's a baldy?
2: That's Sergeant Tartaglia, Waldo.
3: Likewise to you.
2: Ernie, tell me about Jane Arnold.
4: So pretty.
6: She's dead.
4: I knew it was going to happen. The way Marvin treated her.
6: That Marvin? A magician? All he was good for was being mean to Jane. Isn't that right, Ernie?
4: You're so right, Waldo. You're always right.
6: Oh, you know it, Ernie. Well, why did you let him take me away from you?
2: Then Waldo suggested to Ernie that they had taken enough of my precious time. Besides, Waldo was tired and drained after all he'd been through. Waldo wanted to go home. Ernie apologized to the doll, lifted it to his chest, and carrying Waldo like a babe, walked out of the office. Sergeant Gino Tartaglia and I sat looking at each other. That didn't get us anywhere, so I put a call through to Detective Mugovan. I told him to find the magician, Marvin the Great. In an hour, Mugovan had found him. Marvin had a week's booking in a tired vaudeville house on Upper Broadway. The double feature Western was on, so probably Marvin was in his dressing room. Marvin was.
7: Do you mind, please, just to hand me my hairpiece, Mr. Clover?
2: Huh?
7: The hairpiece, the toupee. There, on the severed mannequin's head.
2: Oh, yeah. Here you are.
7: You're welcome. Tragic days for magic.
2: Jane Arnold's death, that's tragic too, huh, Marvin?
7: So tragic. It looks all right.
2: Huh?
7: The hairpiece, Mr. Clover. The glue. It does not show. The line where the glue takes the hair to my face that does not show?
2: We're talking about Jane Arnold.
7: Why do you bother me with this dead girl? Why do you come before performance and bother me?
2: I plead for you. You didn't like Jane, huh, Marvin?
7: I told you the other time, Jane to me is nothing. To like or to dislike. I paid her for being the girl in my act, that's all.
2: I heard you mistreated her.
7: That's a lie. An evil lie. I do not mistreat even an animal. I have animals in my act. Go, ask them. Who told you such a lie?
2: It doesn't matter. I heard it.
7: You see? Even you admit it's a lie.
2: Oh, wait a minute.
7: Ernie told you, huh? Ernie Stewart? That miserable alcoholic? That apology for a man who has no dignity or pride without a rag doll in his arms? Ha! I think Waldo is the man and Ernie the dummy.
2: Tell me more about Ernie, Marvin.
7: Gladly. You do not know about ventriloquists, Mr. Clover. They are a strange group of men. A dummy is their soul, their wit, their being. Ernie tried to be a man without Waldo.
2: Explain it to me.
7: He tried to make time, as you say, with Jane. Jane would have no part of the shell of a man. Perhaps this infuriated Ernie. Huh, Mr. Clover?
8: Marvin, you're on.
7: Yes, excuse me, please. I am wanted for my performance.
2: The great Marvin walked through the door with a flourish, carrying his props behind him. The only thing left of him in the dressing room was a surplus rabbit who seemed impressed with what Marvin had pulled out of his hat. Ernie had been friendly with Jane. Jane was uninterested. Lou Granger had turned up dead with Ernie's pride and joy, a dummy named Waldo. Ernie was a man with a lot of motives. Back at headquarters, Sergeant Tartaglia had a dandy routine that also ended in a flourish. A transcript of a phone conversation to Lieutenant Danny Clover from Joe Lilly. Subject, Ernie Stewart. Remarks, please meet Joe Lilly at the bar, not the grill of Charlie's Bar and Grill. Important. I went there.
9: Can you stand me this way, Mr. Clover?
2: What way, Joe?
9: In a blue and pensive mood. A comic beating back the tears. How do you make a joke about a murderer?
2: A nimble boy like you.
9: A nimble boy like me. Suddenly, I become a guy with a burden. A friend of mine turns out to be a killer.
2: Ernie Stewart.
9: Yeah. I'm informing him.
2: You had your chance when I talked to you the last time. What happened to your conscience since then?
9: Nothing, nothing. I leveled then. Just that the circumstances have changed. Now Lou Granger's dead, too. That's the circumstance.
2: Go on.
9: Mr. Clover. In the bottom of a shot glass lies the answer to all the questions. All the great
2: so
9: questions.
2: Help me, Joe.
9: Yesterday, I went visiting Mr. Clover. To the flat of Ernie and Celia Stewart. Social call for laughs. That household needs laughs. In my grade B way, I try. Ernie didn't listen to me. He couldn't. He was out like a light.
2: And?
9: And the phone call came. Celia answered it. She talked with Lou Granger. Lou wanted Ernie to come down and pick something up. Celia seemed happy. She said she'd send Ernie as soon as he woke up. You know what happened.
2: Yeah. Yeah, I guess so. Ernie went down to Lou's. Lou had Waldo the dummy. Ernie killed him.
9: Yeah, Ernie would do that for Waldo.
2: Yeah, Ernie would.
10: What? Oh, it's Mr. Clover, isn't it? You're the one who...
2: Yes, Miss Stewart. Is Ernie in?
10: No, he's out making the rounds for a job.
2: Oh?
10: Yeah, he should be back soon, though. You want to wait for him?
2: Yes.
10: Oh, please come in. I was going to call you, Mr. Clover, to thank you.
2: Thank me?
10: For what you've done for Ernie.
2: What'd I do?
10: You found Waldo. When you did that, you wiped out 6 months of pain. 6 months of... Oh, it tore me apart what it was doing to Ernie not having Waldo. But you fixed that. You gave Waldo back to him.
2: And now Ernie doesn't need you.
10: What are you talking about?
2: You told me you never let Ernie out of your sight. He's out of your sight now. He was out of your sight when he came to my office to pick up Waldo.
10: I told you I let him go to you because I knew what it meant to him. Now he's looking for a job. But he still needs me. You'll never make a mistake about that, Mr. Clover.
2: Ernie needed Jane Arnold, too.
10: Oh, you know about that. Poor Ernie. He was so lost without Waldo. He reached for anything, even Jane Arnold. I think all that time he didn't even know I was around. Someone to pick him up, to put him to bed, to whisper sleep into his ear.
2: Jane, how did Jane feel about Ernie?
10: She laughed at him. Everyone laughed at Ernie then. Laughed, walked away from him, not laughing.
2: Mrs. Stewart, there was another time you let Ernie get away from you.
10: Oh? Oh, you mean the time when we got the call from Lou Granger?
2: That time.
10: Why shouldn't I have let Ernie go? Lou said he had Waldo, bought him at a baggage auction at some hotel. Why shouldn't I have... Mr. Clover. Ernie? Lou?
11: Hi, everybody.
12: Hey, look who's here, Ernie. The Lost and Found Department from the police. Maybe he came to get a reward for finding me.
11: Waldo, you know you're so right. We completely forgot about it. What shall we give him?
12: We could give him Celia, Ernie.
10: Put him down, Ernie. Put him down.
2: Yeah, put him away, Ernie. You're coming with me.
12: Hey, you lost your marbles. You can't part Ernie and me again. He's lost his marbles, Ernie.
11: What do you want with me, Mr. Clover?
2: Murder.
10: Oh, Ernie. Ernie, why? Why did you do it? That girl and Lou. Why did you have to kill him, Ernie?
12: Get her, will you? Get the axe.
10: You could have come to me, Ernie. I would have helped you. I've always helped. Oh, shut up. Shut up, Waldo. Ernie, throw him away. Get rid of him. We were happy without him, Ernie. I took good care of you. We were happy.
11: Get away from me, Celia. Get away.
12: Take it easy, Ernie, boy. You've been through enough. I'll talk for you.
2: Yeah, what does he want to say, Waldo?
10: Ernie, throw him away. Kill him.
2: What does he want to say, Waldo?
12: Celia says she was happy without me. That's why she put me in the trunk, because she was jealous of me. She checked me in the baggage room at a hotel and forgot about me.
2: Did you do that, Celia?
10: Don't listen to him.
12: But Jane Arnold suspected it was Celia who had gotten rid of me, and because she liked Ernie and was worried about what happened to me, she kept looking through Celia's things.
2: So she found the baggage check in Celia's purse?
12: Ooh, that must have made you angry, Celia. Ooh. Angry enough to poison her.
2: What about Lou, Waldo?
12: Oh, that was tricky. Lou called Ernie to say he had me, but Celia went down there instead. When Lou saw it was Celia who came after me instead of Ernie, he knew what Celia had been doing, so Celia had to kill him. And tried to kill me, too.
2: Yeah, that bothered me, Waldo. If Ernie went to Lou to pick you up, why did he leave you there?
12: I'm telling you, it was Celia.
2: Why didn't Ernie tell me all this before, Waldo?
12: He was sick. Without me, he can't think. You wanted a murderer, Mr. Clover. Well, there she is.
10: Kill him. I'll kill him. He won't take you away from me, Ernie. Give it to me. Give it to me.
12: Ernie. Ernie, you monster. I'll tear you. I'll break you like the girl, like Lou. Get him.
2: The fingers ripped at the cheap cloth, scattered it, tore away the laughing mouth. And there was nothing left of Waldo. Wood shavings, the broken face and rags. And standing there receiving it as if Waldo's death were his own death, Ernie. Then the woman, the murderess, fell to her knees and her voice...
13: We can be together now, Ernie. See? We can be together now.

Broadway leaps into the night. The sound it makes is the rasp of life deep inside the earth, the hiss of neon and the gaudy laugh. They melt together, and the sound you get is shock. But there's another, the teardrop and the sigh. No one listens because no one hears. It's Broadway, the gaudiest, the most violent, the lonesomest mile in the world. Broadway, my beat.

0: Broadway's My Beat stars Larry Thor as Detective Danny Clover with Charles Calvert as Tartaglia. The program was produced and directed by Elliot Lewis. The musical score was composed and conducted by Alexander Courage. Included in tonight's cast were Stan Waxman, Elliot Reed, Mary Lansing, Herb Butterfield, Jerry Hausner, and Hi Averback.
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10: Will you have a polo, dear Liza, will you have a polo, dear Liza, polo?
11: How very kind of you, dear Henry, I most certainly will. I'll have 3 or 4 or maybe more.
10: But you take the old tube.
11: Because they happen to be my tube of polo, dear Henry. Have one. Mm.
12: Inside every Cape Plum, there's a nice clean stone asking to be let out. There's a very sweet sound to Cape Plums when you have them for afters.
10: Will you have a polo, dear Liza, will you have a polo, dear Liza, polo?
11: How very kind of you, dear Henry, I most certainly will. I'll have 3 or 4 or maybe more.
10: But you take the old tube.
11: Because they happen to be my tube of polo, dear Henry. Have one. Mm.
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13: Hello. Oh, Gordy, is Gus Jensen there? Where is he? No, no, thanks. I'll send Albert after him. Huh? Trouble? No. A small wrinkle, Gordon, a small wrinkle. I'm going to iron it out. Yeah, thank you, Gordy. Send Albert Dollow in.
14: You sent for me, Mr. Doherty?
13: Yes, Albert. I want you to bring August Jansen to the garage.
14: Bring him, Mr. Doherty?
13: Bring him, Albert. Now, Mr. Jansen is on the way to his apartment. I suggest you get there first and be waiting. Can you let yourself in?
14: Yes, sir.
13: Let yourself in without breaking the lock. Mr. Jansen won't go through the door if he sees you've tampered with the lock.
14: Oh, I can do it, Mr. Doherty. I'm real smart when it comes to mechanical things, but I'm real dumb about other things.
13: So?
14: Well, If you tell me to bring this to Jansen to the garage, I'll bring him.
13: Which is why I gave you the job.
14: Yes, sir. I'll bring him. But Mr. Jansen's smart. He's a lot smarter than me. He might try to get away. There's something else.
13: Well?
14: I'm awful strong, Mr. Doty, and I'm dumb. So if Mr. Jansen tries to get away, I might have to hurt him. I'm awful strong, Mr. Doty.
13: That's all right, Albert. If he tries to get away, you stop him.
14: Even if I have to hurt him?
13: So long as you stop him. You understand me, Albert? I don't care if you stop him cold.
6: As you just heard, J.T. is moving quickly to protect himself and his crime syndicate. But as we're about to learn, Perry Mason is also taking quick action. Because in the lawyer's office...
7: Oh, there's Paul now, Chief.
15: Sit still, I'll let him in.
16: Hello, beautiful.
15: Thank
16: you, Perry.
15: Yes.
16: Hi, Adela.
7: Hi.
16: Excuse me, Perry, but I gotta sit down.
15: What, are you sick, Paul?
16: Yeah, just left the ticket brokers.
15: What?
16: I got a date with Dodo. Jody wants to see that new musical, so I got tickets and I paid through the nose.
15: Oh. Mm-hmm. You plan on going tonight?
16: Uh-huh. You want to know how much the ticket set me back?
15: No, not particularly.
16: Sure glad you got a job for me.
15: I'm glad you're glad, Paul.
7: Here you are. Here's the list, Perry.
15: Give it to Paul.
16: Huh? List of doctors?
7: Yes, in town of Smithville.
16: Smithville? Well, that's upstate.
15: Yes. We think Suzanne Barkley went to Smithville when she ran away. Wherever she went, she had to have medical treatment for her hand. Bella and I are going to question as many physicians as we can reach by long distance.
16: Then why give me a list?
15: Paul, do me a big favor, will you? Stop thinking about Dodie, please.
16: Well, it's asking a lot. Yeah?
15: Look, Smithville is a good-sized town with 15 or 20 physicians at least. Now, I can reach some of them by phone, but not all. The ones out on emergency cases or at the club.
16: Yeah, I get
15: it. So you hop up to Smithville, phone me the minute you get there. I'll tell you which doctors we have contacted and which ones we didn't. Chances are I'll have spoken to our man. But if I haven't, you will be on the scene and you can track down the others without wasting a second.
16: Swell, I'll take off first thing in the morning. Perry, not now. Don't tell me I gotta leave tonight. Perry.
15: Excuse me. Hello? Yes, put him on, Goody. Thank you. Oh, yes, I'm calling for Mr. Drake. Have his car serviced, will you please? Gas, oil, water, tire, and so forth. Mr. Drake is going on a trip, and he's leaving immediately.
16: No.
7: Yes, Goody. I'm going to leave a little bit early, Della.
17: Are you sick, Gertie?
7: Me? I never felt better in my life. My girlfriend and I are going to the movies. We're going to High Theater before supper, and then we're going to have supper, and then we're going to the movie at the Tivoli after supper.
16: You were just going to one movie after supper?
7: Well, it's a double feature at the Tivoli.
15: Gertie, I really hate to tell you this, but...
16: Just a minute, Perry. Let me do it. Gertie?
7: Yes, Mr. Drake?
16: I was going to the theater tonight myself.
7: You want to go with me and my girlfriend?
16: No, thank you. I've got a date, but I'm going to break it. Just as you're going to break your date.
7: Oh, I haven't got a date. I'm going with my girlfriend.
16: Not tonight, dear. I've got news for you. Mr. Mason's going to make 15 or 20 long-distance calls tonight. He'll need you on the switchboard.
7: Oh, really, Mr. Mason?
15: Well, you can't help, Gertie, if you won't be too disappointed.
7: Oh, what do I care? They have movies every night. That's the way you should feel, Mr. Drake. Just go to the theater another night.
16: Gertie, I was going to a musical. I was going to pay... Oh, never mind.
7: What's the matter with him?
17: He had a date with Dodo.
7: Oh.
16: Yeah, very funny.
6: As you know, Perry Mason must find Suzanne Barkley in order to learn the identity of Gus. Well, at this moment, Gus Jansen doesn't suspect a thing is wrong. In fact, Gus Jansen is very well satisfied with himself as he walks jauntily to his apartment.

0: I don't remember leaving the curtains drawn.
1: Was me, Mr. Jansen. I closed them.
0: Albert.
1: Hello, Mr. Jansen.
0: Albert, how did you get in here?
1: I didn't have any trouble. I hope I don't have any trouble now, Mr. Jansen.
0: Trouble?
1: Mr. Doherty wants to see you.
0: And?
1: So, Mr. Jansen, he wants to see you.
0: Oh, no, Albert, there's got to be more. Why didn't J.T. phone or just send word?
1: He wants to see you awful bad, Mr. Jansen. He sent me to make sure he'd get to see you.
0: What's the rumble, Albert?
1: I don't know.
0: What did he say? He must have said something.
1: No, sir. Just, he wants to see you. Let's go, Mr. Jansen.
0: Now, wait a minute, Albert. Look, I want to see J.T., too.
1: Yeah, Mr. Jansen?
0: In fact, I'm eager to see him. It's a coincidence, huh? I was just going to see him, only... Well, I've got to do something else first. Something for J.T.
1: Mr. Jansen.
0: Something J.T. asked me to do. You understand? I've got to do what he asked me, and then I'll see him. Look, you want to wait here for me? Why don't you do that, Albert? You wait right here, only a few minutes, you understand, and just until I do what J.T. asked me to do. Yeah, hey, look what I got, the portable bar. Yeah, you can help yourself, Albert. I'm warning you. I know how many bottles there are, and I'll count them when I get back. Here you are, Albert. There's scotch, brandy, bourbon, Irish beer if you want it. You won't buy it, huh?
1: I'm sorry, Mr. Jansen. I gotta take you.
0: What's it all about?
1: I don't know.
0: Well, just give me an idea so I can set myself. Give me a break, Albert. I've always been a friend to you.
1: Yes, sir. But I don't know a thing. Except it's trouble. I figured you were smart enough to figure it out. You're real smart.
0: Could be a dozen things. Albert, I gave you a break.
1: And I try to help you, Mr. Jansen.
0: What?
1: I'm dumb. I'm awful dumb. But I could feel trouble coming. I couldn't figure it out, but I could feel it. I hate to say I told you so, but I did tell you, Mr. Jansen. You remember when I told you?
0: Yeah.
1: You're smart. Couldn't you see it coming?
0: No, Albert.
1: It's here. We've got to get going, Mr. Jansen. And, Mr. Jansen, I told Mr. Doherty you might try something. I told him I might have to hurt you to stop you.
0: What did he say to that?
1: He said... I don't care if you stop him cold, Albert.
0: Such as bad as that, huh?
1: Yeah. But you're smart, Mr. Jansen. Everybody says you're awful smart. Maybe you can figure something. I hope you do.
0: Wishing me luck, Albert?
1: Yes, sir.
0: I'll need it.
1: Yes, sir. You'll need it. It's time to go, Mr. Jansen.
2: Yes, Gus Jansen's in trouble. He'll learn just how serious it is when he sees J.T. You know, there'll be important developments and exciting action in the immediate future. So by all means, join us tomorrow, won't you?
3: 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And if this is what you had in mind... 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
4: and his dog...
3: on the road.
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10: Sam Spade Detective Agency.
11: Me, sweetheart.
10: Sam, A man named $5 Frankie called up and said he's putting $2 in your name on a sure thing at some track or other.
11: Well, that's nice to hear.
10: Oh, I don't think it is at all. You know I don't approve of your gambling, Sam.
11: Effie, you do some things I disapprove of, but do I snipe at you?
10: Well, no, but...
11: No buts about it. And besides, I didn't place the bet. It was placed for me.
10: I don't care. It's the principle of the thing I don't like.
11: Well, suppose I put it this way, Effie. That $2 bet on a sure thing was more than just a money bet. It was a gamble on the inherent goodness of the human soul.
10: Oh, Sam, you're just trying to confuse me.
11: I am, but I'll straighten everything out to your satisfaction, I trust, when I appear at the office with a highly stylized and rather charming saga of horse players and the world they live in. What else but the sure thing caper?
9: For NBC, William Spear, radio's outstanding producer, director of mystery and crime drama, brings you the greatest private detective of them all in The Adventures of Sam Spade.
11: And I hope you always are at the wages I pay you.
10: Oh, I'm glad you brought that up, Sam.
11: When I paid them.
10: I don't want to start an argument, but I do need some new clothes.
11: Oh?
10: You want me to put up a good front, don't you?
11: I will rephrase my answer. Yes.
10: Well?
11: Effie, if you can hold warp and woof together for a few weeks, I have a feeling we'll be rolling in dough, driving big cars and wearing mink.
10: Oh, you mean that best. All conjecture.
11: Enough of your sneering. Now, you hear me out. Weigh the evidence and maybe you'll feel differently.
10: I doubt it. No good comes of playing the horses.
11: Date, fill it in. $2 $5 Frankie, care of...
10: Sam, wait a minute now. Hmm? $5 Frankie what? What's his last name?
11: I don't think he has one, F. As I get it, he was born just before a Gold Cup handicap at Pimlico, and they didn't have time to give him a last name and place a bet, too. So they chose the bet.
10: Oh, Sam, that's awful.
11: What do you mean, awful?

0: Pimlico, and they didn't have time to give him a last name and place a bet, too. So they chose the bet.
1: Oh, Sam, that's awful.
0: What do you mean, awful? That horse paid 18 to 1. Well, to get on, $2 $5 Frankie, care of Patterson Smoke Shop, Myrtle Street, City, from Samuel Sucker Spade, San Francisco, license number 137596. Subject, the Sure Thing Caper. Dear $5 Frankie, for you to be seen at the hour of 1 p.m. post time anywhere but at the track is truly a veritable, unbelievable occurrence. So when my door pivoted open Monday at said hour and a short gent with 36 shoulders and a 44 long plaid coat came in, my eyes told me it was you, but my mind screamed, no. I checked your wide-brimmed pork pie, your zoot gabardine slacks, suede and alligator wing-tipped shoes, and it still repeated, you.
2: Sammy, do not look as if you have just lamped the ghost. It is I, $5 Frankie.
0: But at this hour, Frankie, what is it? Your watch broken? Did you lose your way? You sleepwalking? What?
2: No, Sam. I am in complete possession of my faculties.
0: Good.
2: And I came here with the full knowledge of my intellect.
0: Uh-huh.
2: I even see through the crystal of my timepiece that it is 1 o'clock, the hour from which they break from the barrier.
0: That's right.
2: But I have not been drinking, and as for sleepwalking, that is strictly for gents with unhappy marital relationships.
0: All right, Frankie, I'm forced to agree with you that you're standing in front of me instead of the $5 window. Now, what's the dope?
2: Well, ordinarily, I do not resort to hiring a strong arm to consummate my business dealings.
0: Naturally.
2: There being a full supply of such muscles lying around the back room of Patterson's smoke shop.
0: Loose.
2: But when the job calls for both tact and muscle, I am forced to roam far abroad in search of the same.
0: You mean you have a job for me? A real honest to sea biscuit job that'll pay money?
2: With the ordinary Seamus, I might try to offer a little paddock chatter, you know?
0: Yes.
2: But would you, Sammy, would you, I will tender coin of the realm.
0: Good.
2: I will pay you, of course, in $5 bills, as is my wont.
0: In advance?
2: 10, 20, 30, 40, 50. 10 times 5.
0: Figures.
2: Now, do you veritably consider yourself in my employ?
0: I am veritably in the race, Frankie.
2: Good. Now, Sammy, leave it to be understood by both parties that I am not touting you off on any sour deals.
0: Uh-huh.
2: A rather curious situation has arisen, and I will explain it to you candidly, as they say in certain novels which I have not read.
0: Well, most novels lose so much in the translation.
2: True.
0: Yes.
2: My narrative begins yesterday, to be exact.
0: Uh-huh.
2: Yesterday, their heels and toes into the back room of Patterson's smoke shop, a gent whose face was once as familiar to me as my own.
0: By name, said gent?
2: They call him Gentle Joe Higgins.
0: Gentle Joe.
2: Yeah, a horse trainer by profession, uh-huh. Which in our civilized society stands second only to jockeys in importance.
0: Granted, no argument.
2: Well, I say to Gentle Joe, it has been some time, Gentle Joe, since I see you around and about.
0: Uh-huh.
2: And he says, I have gave up the old life for the new, uh-huh. As I no longer am welcome at the track since a certain embarrassing incident 5 years ago.
0: What incident was that, Frankie?
2: A horse doping job, the illegal type,
0: oh.
2: Which... depresses me to relate.
0: Mm-hmm.
2: So I will not.
0: Ethics.
2: Yeah. Well, Gentle Joe looks a little worse for the wear. His clothing being literally shabby.
0: Mm-hmm.
2: Oh, I figure a touch. And I am preparing a story that will wring tears from a tax collector even.
0: But
2: Gentle Joe does not mention the word touch.
0: Uh-huh.
2: Oh. Instead, he announces he has a sure thing. Sammy, you know how those words do to a horse player.
0: It's like throwing a bale of catnip to a lion.
2: Oh, my arteries open to let the blood through faster. My nerves give off loud ringing noises, and my mind is already computing.
0: Of course.
2: Well, before I can stop myself, I have pressed 500 rocks in Gentle Joe's hand, begging him to place them on the same sure thing.
0: I'd have done the same thing under the circumstances.
2: Of course. But Gentle Joe says it will take at least 1,500 rocks to pull off the deal.
0: Oh.
2: He further advises me that the horse in question is due to retain 20 rocks to 1.
0: So you gave him the other 1,000?
2: Well, not having it in my genes at the time, I cut 2 other business and professional friends in on the gravy.
0: Mm-hmm.
2: Dinosaur Torelli and Bones Moulton, 5 bills apiece.
0: And then?
2: Gentle Joe rushes out of Patterson's and...
0: has never been heard from again.
2: A sad tale.
0: You think he just stole the money?
2: Sam, Gentle Joe Higgins is a horse player, not a common sneak thief.
0: I'm sorry. But did he leave town?
2: He did not. On the advice of certain informers, I tracked this Gentle Joe to a ramble-shackle rooming house on Clark Street. 241, to be exact.
0: And
2: there the trail gets very cold. Very cold indeed.
0: He's made his move, huh?
2: No. But he had a landlady who would not let me in.
0: Complicated.
2: Oh, she is a frightening person to behold.
0: Mm?
2: She is indeed half white.

0: cat and half witch.
1: I'll deal with her.
0: Good. And tell Gentle Joe that I am not an overly suspicious person, but also relate to him my position. Hmm?
1: Mm-hmm.
0: Dinosaur Torelli and Bones Moulton are two such gents as it is wise not to cross.
1: Rough.
0: Back fence gossip has it they are the Undertaker's best friends.
1: Well.
0: Indeed, it is also rumored they are behind their quota for the month. Well, oh, and Sam.
1: Yeah?
0: At Bay Meadows.
1: Yeah?
0: A bad card. Nothing going today.
1: Oh. In preparation for my meeting with this redoubtable landlady, I ran through my repertoire of low, mean faces in front of the mirror, leaving smoking holes in the glass. And then I stamped out, heading for the rooming house on Clark Street. 241, to be exact. My knock was answered by... Well, it was even worse than you told me. She was gumming a sen-sen.
2: What are you standing there for? You're shaking my geraniums.
1: Oh, no. Well, sir...
2: Speak up, Curly. I ain't got all day.
1: Madam, perchance do you house in this quaint colonial inn a fine old gentleman called Gentle Joe Higgins?
2: You the Lord?
1: No, I'm in business for myself. See this?
2: Oh, one thing I hate worse than the law is private detectives.
1: Hmm.
2: Can't trust them. Nope. Cheap. Never have any money.
1: Look.
2: Never want to pay anything. Always want something for nothing.
1: You.
2: A surly, no good lot of pocket pickers who should all be boiled in oil and thrown in a pit full of snarling.
1: One moment, madam. Madam, look at this.
2: Ooh. Yeah. Well. That's the kind of crinkling I'd like to hear.
1: I thought you would.
2: Wouldn't mind having a mattress to pull that green paper.
1: It is a pleasure, distinctly, to be able to present it to such a charming, witty, and gay woman, I guess, as yourself. Now,
2: Come in, Bright Eyes.
1: Yes. Now, where did you say Gentle Joe could be located?
2: Second door to the left.
1: Thank you kindly.
2: Oh, he ain't in. Gone up somewhere, he has.
1: Your timing, madam, and I should add Defarge, was a little sadistic. Now, give me my five back.
2: You ain't heard my proposition yet.
1: I've heard enough. Madam, you have acted in a very hateful manner.
2: Another five. I'll let you wait in his room.
1: Madam, you are a Dresden doll, no matter what anybody says.
2: Can the tatter wave you locks and let's go. Let's have a ball.
1: Once in Gentle Joe's room, I closed the door, thus separating myself from that Skid Row bankhead. While I was waiting, I cased the room. Spartan. A bed, a chair, a dresser, a racing form. Some worn clothes, various mementos, and pictures of his better days at the track. I was studying an old print of Equipoise when Gentle Joe turned up.
3: Yes, he was a great stretch runner, wasn't she? Yes, indeed. A mile in 141 and fifth, and hardly damp at the end.
1: Well, yes.
3: Now, don't look upset, Mr. Spade. Hmm? Fanny told me that you were a detective waiting for her.
1: Oh, she's a swell kid.
3: Yeah. Fanny's impetuous, but a good sort, yeah. Keeps the right people out and lets the wrong ones in. Yeah. Fine judge of character.
1: No, you're generous, sir.
3: I'm about to have a cup of tea. Will you join me?
1: Be delighted.
3: I'll just take the water out of the tap. It's hot enough.
1: Well, Gentle Joe, I'm here on a rather painful mission.
3: How in goes the tea?
1: $5 Frankie thinks you caged him out of $1,500.
3: And now for the water.
1: And two tough friends of his are looking for your scalp.
3: There we are. Now we'll just let that steep a while and we'll have us a pickup.
1: Did you hear anything I said?
3: Of course, Mr. Spade, of course. Every word. I know why you're here. Those men are worried about their money. Yeah. But next time you see them, you tell them not to worry.
1: Well, they said this sure thing of yours was going to return 20 to 1 odds. That's a lot of money.
3: Oh, it will. All of that. Maybe even many times more. Yes, it's a sure thing.
1: You mean the race hasn't been run off yet?
3: Yeah, there we are now. I think the tea should be ready.
1: Well,
3: mm-hmm. Now, this is yours.
1: Thank you.
3: And this is mine.
1: Huh?
3: Ah, a Darjeeling flowering pekoe. There's no finer tea.
1: Has an almond flavor.
3: Yes, it's peculiar to the region, especially pronounced in last year's crop.
1: Yes. Well, shall we get back to business?
3: Yes. Now, you tell those gentlemen that they have no need to fret about their money. It'll be returned to them many times over. Many, many times over. Are you feeling all right, Mr. Spade?
1: Groggy, are you?
3: They'll look back on this investment with considerable pleasure and pride.
1: I don't know what's
3: happening. And someday they'll be able to say that they, too...
1: Stupid Sam. Nobody had to give me a saliva test to guess what happened. That nice, sweet, gentle old man had doped me right up to the ears. I tried to stand up, but my legs were like two wet pieces of spaghetti, and I went down. Gentle Joe went right on talking and smiling until everything was nothing. When I came to, Joe was gone, and so was my faith in horse people. Fanny had made herself scarce, too, and I stumbled alone out into the daylight for resuscitation. It took walking, coffee, whiskey, and a bowl of raspberries to bring me around. I eventually found a safe haven in my own office. Sam Spade, Detective Agency. Mr. Hangover speaking.
4: Mr. Spade, this is Gentle Joe.
1: What? Listen, you...
4: Yeah, I know how upset you must be over my little deception.
1: Little deception?
4: It was
1: what?
4: All to a good purpose, Mr. Spade. You see, I had to get out of there in a hurry with the minimum of discussion.
1: I seem to remember you were hustled out of the racing game for doping a few three-year-olds.
4: Well, that's what some people in official circles felt. But, Mr. Spade, I want to apologize to you and tell you that I will be able to explain everything to your satisfaction. No.
1: What's the matter?
4: Help! Get away!
1: Hello! Hello! Hello! Hello! Somebody put the phone back on the hook, so I hung up and dialed a friend at the telephone exchange. She quickly traced the number. The call came from the Sunset Stables out near Bay Meadows. I dialed back, but nobody answered, so I beat it out there. It was dark, and the only person I could rouse was a young stable boy.
5: Yeah, what do you want?
1: My name's Spade. A guy named General Joe was calling me from here, and something happened to him.
5: General Joe Higgins?
1: That's what I said.
5: Oh, I haven't seen him in two or three years.
1: Now, look, don't give me that. He called from here. Now, where is he?
5: Oh, look, beat it, will you, before I scream for the cops?
1: All right, I'll look myself.
5: Oh, I say you can't. Now, no.
1: But I did. There were two phones inside the stables, both hanging on posts. The second one had the number the phone company had given me, and although someone had tried to cover it up with sawdust, on the floor, under the phone, were three tea bags, and somebody had done a lot of bleeding. Looked like Gentle Joe's parlay had run out.
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0: Three chimes mean good times on NBC. 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For mystery tomorrow, Herbert Marshall stars as the man called X. In all the strange and far-off places of the world, wherever there is intrigue, danger, and romance, there you will find the man called X. Hear him tomorrow night. And now back to The Sure Thing Caper, tonight's adventure with Sam Spade.
1: I collared the stable boy and questioned him about the blood under the phone and about what could have happened to General Joe Higgins. Nothing. Just wouldn't talk, and he was too small to beat up. So I went looking for the stable manager. He lived in a small white house behind the exercise ring. He wasn't too happy at being awakened, but when I explained things, he came down to the stable with me.
2: I can't understand it, Mr. Spade. General Joe Higgins hasn't been around here for at least 2 years.
1: That's what the boy told me.
2: You see, for doping a horse once, he can't come near a track or a stable. We let him hang around here, the racing commission would fine us.
1: Well, he called from here and something happened to him. The number the phone company gave me matches up with one of your phones. There was a lot of blood on the floor, too.
2: Yeah, here we are. Now, which phone was it?
1: That one.
2: All right, let's look at it.
1: This is the phone, and here's the... Wait a minute. Come in here, you.
3: Let go of me, you big... Let go!
1: Now, tell Mr. Kemp here what was on the floor when I came in.
3: Nothing. Nothing but sawdust.
1: I tell you, there was blood there.
3: No, honest, nothing.
2: Mr. Spade, this boy's been with me for 5 years. He's perfectly reliable.
1: Well, so am I.
2: Well, what do you think happened?
1: I think somebody used this old man for a punching bag.
2: Maybe you'd better go home and sleep on it, Mr. Spade. We'll talk about it tomorrow.
1: Look, don't humor me. Make this kid talk.
4: Oh, Mr. Kemp, this guy's taffy.
2: Danny, are you certain there was no blood or no Gentle Joe?
4: Mr. Kemp, I'd swear on my father's grave if necessary.
2: You see, Mr. Spade?
1: I calmed down in a little while and searched the place myself. I came up with exactly nothing but an attack of hay fever and a horsey smell. And I suddenly wondered why I cared about General Joe at all after what he'd done to me. So I went home and called $5 Frankie.
5: You say you have conversed with General Joe?
1: Twice, and both under rather trying circumstances, Frankie. Once I was doped and once something happened to him.
5: Uh-huh. I take it he did not heed the message I employed you to convey.
1: So far, he hasn't heeded anything.
5: Then he is, without a doubt, in considerable trouble.
1: I would say so.
5: It seems that my business associates, Dinosaur Torelli and Bones Moulton, have blown their tops and gone looking for Gentle Joe with something special in mind.
1: Mm-hmm.
5: Something like assassination.
1: I was afraid of that.
5: Mayhaps they have already contacted Gentle Joe for an accounting.
1: Certainly, mayhaps. I think they've already mowed him down.
5: And there is nothing further for us to converse about, Sam. It is history, and it will be recorded thusly.
1: Well, if you say so.
5: And if I might tender a bit of advice, I would say, hop into the Simmons, Sammy, and knock yourself off a few hours of that ever-loving forgetfulness. And when you arise, you will have erased from your mind the names of Gentle Joe Higgins and yours truly, $5 Frankie, for some time to come.
1: I was tired, and it seemed smart to take his advice. So I did. I went to bed. It must have been 3 a.m. when something woke me up. It was a ghost with a big white head tiptoeing into my room. The thought was so absurd that I turned over and started back to sleep. That's when the ghost touched me and I grabbed for him.
6: Wait, hey, let me go, Mr. Spade. Let me go. It's me, General Joe.
1: Will I turn on a light?
6: Of course, I look a little different. The bandages around my head look like a turban.
1: What happened to you?
6: I was in Mr. Kemp's house when you were searching the stable.
1: Stupid me.
6: I should have come out then, but I didn't. And then I got to thinking I certainly owed you some kind of an explanation. So I found your address and came here.
1: All right, I'll collect the explanation. Now, first, what was the dope for?
6: Well, I was afraid you might take me back to $5 Frankie and his friends before I did what I had to do.
1: Would you care to tell me what that was?
6: I wanted to buy a horse.
1: With their money?
6: Yes, with their money.
1: They thought you were betting it on a horse, a sure thing.
6: I know, but let me explain. I was thrown off the tracks for doping a horse. I needed money, but that's another story. After 5 years, I could get my trainer's license back.
1: Tell me more.
6: Do you know what it is to love horse flesh and not be able to go near it for 5 years?
1: No, the bangtail bug never got me. You can't con guys like Frankie and his thugs out of some money to buy a horse whenever you want one.
6: There's more to the story. The horse I doped didn't get into the race. And the jockey had to ride another mount. He was thrown and killed.
7: Well, it was too bad.
6: I felt that I'd murdered the man. His name was Sandy Bean.
7: Sandy Bean? That stable boy at Sunset Stables, any relative?
6: His son.
7: Oh.
6: His wife and son ran out of money, and they've had a hard time of it. I've worked as a janitor for the past 5 years, trying to raise enough money to buy them a horse, uh-huh, to help make up for what I did.
7: How much did you save?
6: Only $1,500. The horse I wanted, a two-year-old named Sure Thing, cost $3,000.
7: Well, things are beginning to clear up now. How did you figure you could take money from Frankie to buy it?
6: Well, Frankie and his friends made a lot of money off Sandy Bean when he rode. I figured it wouldn't hurt them to pay a little of it back.
7: Well, I don't think they'd see it that way.
6: I wasn't stealing the money. I was going to give each of them a 10% of the horse. I didn't dare tell it until after I bought it.
7: Mm-hmm. Well, Gentle Joe, maybe they'll see the light, but I doubt it.
6: I was going to take 10% for training her, give the other 60 to Mrs. Bean and her son, Danny. Mm. He'll make a good jockey. And Sure Thing is a great horse. I know. They'll make a lot of money off of it.
7: It's a noble plan.
6: Tomorrow my 5 years is up, and I wanted to give them the horse then.
7: I see. Who roughed you up when I was talking to you on the phone?
6: Danny was backing a horse into the stable, and it got excited. It started kicking, and I was in the way.
7: I thought maybe you'd been done in.
6: I know. That's why I came to see you and explain things. Can you do anything to help me?
7: Well, I...
8: All right, everybody, just stay where we are.
7: There's no need to wave a gun around here.
8: Get up, you... Gentle Joe, we've been looking for you around and about.
6: Now, Dinosaur, now look...
9: Here, all we wish to hear from you, Joe. Come along.
7: Look, you're not going to take him out of here without a fight.
9: We wouldn't mind this at all, inasmuch as we come equipped with a little artillery.
6: Bones, I didn't steal that money.
8: Shut up.
7: All right, knock it off.
8: You want some of the sand?
7: Yeah,
8: if you think you can do it.
7: And it turned out they could. I knocked Torelli's gun aside, hit him with a hard left, and he didn't go down. I tried a right, then a knee, then a couple of elbows. And I was just getting ahead of the game when something hit me across the face and printed Colt 45 on my forehead. I know this sounds repetitious, but I went out again. Honest, I did. Really. I'm sorry. Appropriately, it was dawn when I woke up cold and headachy. Of course, I was alone. Gentle Joe Higgins was the victim of a successful snatch, and I had an idea what might have happened to him. I dressed and started looking all over town, but I didn't have any luck. Any. It wasn't until I was eating breakfast and met a police sergeant I know that I got a tip.
10: Morning, Sam.
7: Hello, Sergeant.
10: What happened to you?
7: I tried the kisser.
10: I didn't know they made those canned dames anymore. Mind if I sit down?
7: Pleasure.
10: Yeah. We got a homicide this morning.
7: Yeah, who?
10: Who knows? Just an old man. Found him in the park. Somebody really worked him over.
7: Well, what do you look like?
10: Ooh, 5'10", white hair, old clothes. Probably a bum.
7: Where is he, Mort?
10: Yeah, Kelsey's putting a rundown on him now.
7: Well, I'll see you later, Carter. Thanks.
8: Hey, Sam, haven't finished your breakfast.
7: They let me in the morgue, and I took a look at the corpse. And once I saw it, I knew just where I had to go. I caught a cab out to the Sunset Stables. The horses were just having their rolled oats when I pulled in, and Danny Bean, the stable boy, was there, dressed in his cleanest Levi's.
11: What do you want?
7: Where's the show going to be?
11: What show?
7: Well, Gentle Joe gives you the horse. Isn't this the day?
11: Okay, so you know.
7: Mm-hmm.
11: Gee, I'm sorry about last night, Mr. Spade. I had to keep it a secret.
7: Forget it. You did the right thing. When's the ceremony?
11: In about an hour, right here. You want to wait?
7: Sure. I wouldn't miss it for the world. Of course, I cheated a little. I didn't tell you who it was I saw in the morgue. The truth was, I didn't know. It wasn't Gentle Joe Higgins, though, and so I reasoned thusly, if Torelli and Moulton didn't finish him off in the night, he must have gotten out of it somehow. He was a resourceful old man, and I was sure nothing short of death would keep him from presenting Danny with a horse on the day he planned. And I was right. An hour later, he came walking in leading the prettiest chestnut mare I'd ever seen. There was a smile 2 feet wide on his face, and behind him, carrying blankets, a saddle, and riding colors, were who else? $5 Frankie, Dinosaur Torelli, and Bones Moulton.
12: Well, Mr. Spade, this is a surprise.
7: Well, it's a pleasant one.
12: Yeah, this is Sure Thing. Oh, isn't she a beauty?
7: She is indeed. How'd you do it, Gentle Joe?
12: Well, Mr. Spade, I just invited them over to my place to have a cup of tea. You get it?
7: Yeah.
13: While we was a half out, he explained the whole thing to us.
9: Sound like a good deal of me. We can win both ways, on the track and at the window.
12: Oh, look at the life of that horse. Just waiting to cross the finish line.
5: Sammy boy, this is indeed a signal occasion, huh? This is the first time I have ever been this close to a horse. Mm-hmm. And me being a horse player.
7: Well, have you talked to her yet?
5: Why, sure. I am already talking to Sure Thing and explained to her our financial position.
14: Oh.
5: She has assured me she will romp home first more times than not.
12: Well, gentlemen, shall we do what we came here to do?
5: Sure, leave us make the presentation.
13: Come on, come on. Let's get into business.
9: Give the animal to the kid already, I agree.
12: Danny?
11: Yes, Mr. Higgins?
12: Danny, the four of us are giving you this horse, Sure Thing, in memory of your father, the late, great Sandy Bean.
11: Thank you. Thank you, sir.
7: She's a beauty, isn't she?
11: I feel like I was just born.
12: Ride her well, son. Ride her well.
7: And I think he will. Period. End of report.
15: Beautiful.
7: A simple, old-fashioned type story, F. We feel we can use one now and then.
15: And I'm glad nothing happened to anybody. Because I just love them all.
7: Everything considered, F., they weren't half bad. Now, how about typing it up?
15: Oh, I'd love to.
0: Three chimes mean good times on NBC. There's music and fun in the air tomorrow evening, styled to suit your Saturday night of merriment. Dennis Day brings you songs and comedy in his charming boyish manner, and then Judy Canova gets together with her frolicsome friends for Mountain Melody and Mayhem, followed by Grand Ole Opry with singing MC Red Foley and his gang. It's a Saturday night of fun designed for you.
15: Here it is, ma'am. All typed up.
7: Now, let me see now. Mm-hmm. You captured $5 Frankie's peculiar style. Perfect. And that wasn't easy.
15: Oh, Sam, I was just thinking.
7: Oh?
15: We ought to contribute something along with everybody else. To that horse, you know, that Sure Thing.
7: I probably will, Effie. A few dollars here, a few there, whenever it's running.
15: Oh, I didn't mean betting.
7: Oh.
15: What I meant is, for example, it's going to need a lot of hay, isn't it?
7: Bales and bales.
15: Well, my cousin Frisbee cuts our lawn. I'll have him save the grass and send it to the stable.
7: Effie, you are a noble creature, but I think Sure Thing can get along without your little lawn.
15: Well, I've seen horses wearing stockings. Couldn't I knit a pair?
7: Two pair. But, F, let's not lose our heads. $5 Frankie and his pals will take good care of Sure Thing. How about worrying about taking care of me?
15: All right, then.
7: Yes.
15: Could you use some grass or... socks?
7: Effie, knock off this horse talk, will you? We're almost at the wire now. People are just champing at the bit for the payoff.
15: All right, Sam. Let's finish neck and neck, huh?
7: Why not? Come here, Sure Thing.
15: Night, Sam.
7: Good night.

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Sam Spade was played by Stephen Dunn. Lorene Tuttle is Effie. Wally Mayer was Gentle Joe. Script for tonight's adventure by John Michael Hayes. Musical scoring by Lud Gluskin, conducted by Robert Armbruster.

0: Join us again next week, same time, for another adventure with Sam Spade. 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

0: presenting Orson Welles as the Third Man. The Lives of Harry Lime. The fabulous stories of the immortal character, originally created in the motion picture The Third Man, with zither music by Anton Karas.
1: That was the shot that killed Harry Lime. He died in a sewer beneath Vienna, as those of you know who saw the movie The Third Man. Yes, that was the end of Harry Lime. But it was not the beginning. Harry Lime had many lives, and I can recount all of them. How do I know? Very simple. Because my name is Harry Lime. Me, I don't approve of gambling. At least not the legitimate kind. It's not so much the gambling I dislike. It's the losing I detest. Of course, all business entails a certain amount of risk. That's why insurance companies grow rich. I believe in insurance. That's why when I have to gamble, I always like to ensure that I'm on a sure thing. Some people have been rude enough to call this cheating, that they were prejudiced by being on the losing side. Like that time in Mexico City when I brought off what I like to call my Mexican hat trick.

0: And now Orson Welles as Harry Lime, the third man in Mexican Hat Trick.
1: There is no human affliction worse than poverty. In Mexico City, I realized again that it's more painful when the disease occurs in the midst of plenty. Somehow, there had always been enough to buy a drink for some poor, unsuspecting turista. You know the kind, too much money in his pocket, too much trust in his heart for a fellow American, a meal ticket for Harry Lime. But now, nothing. Harry Lime, soldier of many fortunes, good and bad, was down to his last borrowed cigarette, sitting in a crummy dive in a fourth-rate district of the city, checking a mental roster of friends, contacts, and local suckers.
2: Señor Harry.
1: Oh. Oh, hello, Diego. Just thinking about you, Diego. Sit down, old man.
2: Bueno.
1: What's your standard rate for 6 fast lessons in pocket picking?
2: Ah, mi amigo, I trade you favor for favor. Eh? You know my friend Bolo Minoso?
1: Bolo, of course, king of the Mexico City dips. Hmm? How's he doing?
2: He died this morning, Harry.
1: Oh, it's too bad, Diego. Anything I can do?
2: See, before he died, Bolo asked me to help him remove a great stain from his immortal soul.
1: You don't say.
2: He was afraid that when he entered the next world...
1: Look, Diego, you've come to the wrong man. I'm having troubles enough with this world.
2: Bolo gave me this note, Harry. He asked me to take it for him to... To the police.
1: Well, go to it, old man. I'm...
2: But the police, could you not deliver this note?
1: Me? To the police?
2: Yes.
1: Diego, remember, Bolo has entrusted it to you. Be a man. Face the issue. Straighten up. Shoulders back. Chest out, old man.
2: Not jest, amigo. You could remove Bolo's stains more simply.
1: Oh, all right. Let me see this note.
2: See.
1: I don't know why you should be so worried about... It's...
2: Okay.
1: Huh? Well, Diego, you've done a favor or two for me. I guess I'll take care of Bolo's.
2: Oh, amigo. Sure. Gracias, amigo, gracias. You will take it to the police, eh?
1: Don't worry about a thing, old man. No, I'll take care of the note. When I managed to get rid of the grateful Diego, I sat down and studied this little note more carefully. 17 years ago, the note explained, in the little Mexican town of León, Bolo Minoso had killed a man. This note was his confession, a complete account of how he permitted an innocent man, somebody named Vicente Coelho, to be accused of this murder. It explained that Bolo had hidden signed affidavits proving Coelho's innocence somewhere in León. Just where in León, he neglected to say. At least be interested in this confession, of course. But then it seemed to me that the Coelho family might have a greater concern. So I decided to investigate the financial aspects of the family interest.
3: Buenos días, señora.
1: Buenos días, señora. ¿Es esto usted, señora Coelho?
3: Sí. This is my daughter, Alicia, señora.
1: I'm encantado. I'm delighted. Señora, this document concerns your husband.
3: My husband?
1: Vicente Coelho. He was your husband.
3: Yes, but Vicente is dead. Bendito sea
1: tu nombre. How long has it been since his death, I mean?
3: We do not know. Not for certain. It has been a long time.
1: Yes, well, you needn't be delicate on my account, Signora. I know.
3: No?
1: Signora, I know that your father was accused of murdering a man in León 17 years ago.
3: He did not. Vicente would not hurt
1: anyone.
3: But he was not a criminal.
1: The police didn't share that view. When he escaped from prison before his trial, it seemed to cinch the case against him, right?
3: Okay.
1: Made the authorities even more certain of his guilt.
3: But he had to escape. There was no hope without the papers.
1: Yes, yes, I know.
3: You seem to know so much, Mr. Lyon.
1: I know what you know, Senorita. Those papers were the evidence that could have saved your father, and they were stolen.
3: This does not help us. We have searched for 17 years for some kind of evidence that would have cleared the name of my husband. We have spent thousands of pesos.
1: What if you found that evidence now, Senora?
3: Oh, por Dios. If we only could...
1: Senora, Senorita, those papers... They were affidavits proving absolutely that your husband was nowhere near the scene of the crime when it occurred.
3: They were? How do you know this?
1: I have the word of the man who stole them.
3: You have? Alicia, you know. Where is this man, Mr. Lyme? We must see him immediately.
1: I'm afraid it's too late for that. He's dead, you see.
3: Dead? Then it has been for nothing. Why do you come to us now?
1: Oh, there's always hope, Senorita. I have his confession that he was the murderer. I can prove your father's innocence.
3: You can? Mama, you hear, Rishi. I knew that someday... Madre de Dios, gracias. We must go to the police.
1: Yes.
3: You can tell them.
1: I'm afraid not the police.
3: You won't go?
1: Or this deathbed confession, I'm afraid it isn't enough.
3: Then what?
1: The affidavit, Senorita. I know where they can be found. That is the approximate location.
3: The same affidavit?
1: Yes.
3: After 17
1: years? They still exist. With a little searching, I can produce them.
3: Then you must get them for us. We will do anything.
1: Senora, there's nothing. I'd rather do more. I'd like very much to help you clear the Coelho name, but... Well, I can't leave immediately. It'd take time, 6 months or so. And then, yes, possibly a year. Depends on business, of course. I do have certain commitments here in Mexico City, you see.
3: But, Mr. Lyme,
1: I'm
3: here...
1: I'm sorry, it'd mean losing quite a bit of income. I'm afraid 6 months anyway.
3: No. No, you must help us now. Mama, senor, we do not want you to lose any income for our sake. If you help us, we will pay you what money you would lose.
1: Well, I'm grateful, senor, but really I hesitate, you see. My income is not small, something around 100,000 pesos for 6 months.
3: We will give you 200,000 pesos.
1: 200,000.
3: Senor Lyme, our money is yours. We will pay anything. You will not be sorry.
1: I'm sure of that. Take back your gold. Gold will never buy me. What a though. Take back your gold. Take back your... Come in.
4: Buenos dias, Senor Lyme.
1: Senorita.
4: May I come in?
1: Of course. Come right on in.
4: I see you are preparing for your journey.
1: Yes, sir. I can't offer you a decent chair. Take this one.
4: It is all right. I will stand.
1: How'd you ever find me here?
4: It was not difficult. You are well known, it seems.
1: Oh? Checking up on me, huh?
4: You might say the Coelhos are cautious people, Mr. Lyme. Mm. My mother thought it best
1: Please, Senorita. I should be making apologies.
4: Mr. Lyme, forgive me for saying this, but for a man with business affairs such as yours, you live so...
1: Modestly?
4: Si. Mm?
1: Not at all. Note the spider web over there, Senorita. A genuine antique. 15th century. The spider is a direct descendant of Cortez.
4: I am sorry, Mr. Lyme. Bad luck spares no one, it seems.
1: You've had your share, Alicia. I've had mine, but it really makes little difference. We can help each other now, and that's what's really important, isn't it?
4: Si.
1: Yes.
4: Si.
1: Let me pour you a drink. Good stuff. A pickpocket friend of mine borrowed it from an American tourist.
4: No, thank you. You are so gay, Mr.
1: Harry.
4: See, Harry, I...
1: Say, you know what I think? I think something's bothering you. What is it, the spider web, the saggy chair?
4: Harry, I would like to go to Leon with you.
1: Now, just a minute, young lady.
4: I have the car. You will need an interpreter, perhaps, in Leon.
1: Well, I've heard it's a lonely town.
4: Yes, Harry, it is.
1: Well, don't just stand there, woman. Go on home and pack.
4: No need to, senor. My luggage is downstairs in the car.
1: We got our first glimpse of Leon from a hill behind the city. Quiet little mountain town. Quite incapable of coping with giddy tourists on expense accounts. As we entered, Leon, I wondered what murder had to do with a place like this.
4: Bueno, Harry. You have taken us directly to the town plaza.
1: Couldn't miss. Only one road into town. Had a hotel over there?
4: It is the hotel.
1: Mm-hmm. And that must be the town's official greeter. Hmm? Out you go. Out you go.
4: Gracias.
5: Good
4: to stretch.
5: Un tostón, nada más.
4: He says he will watch the car.
1: His official greeter, all right. One or a hundred in every Mexican town.
4: His mother is ill, he says. His family is dying of hunger.
1: Sure.
4: Give him something, Harry.
1: Looks like the greeter was just sent into retirement.
6: Buenos dias, senor.
1: Buenos dias, senora.
6: Welcome to John. You will be happy with us in this hotel. Your bag, senor?
1: Gracias.
6: Come, I have a beautiful room for you. Una habitación muy bonita. Señor y señora will be...
4: Un momento.
6: Sí, señora.
4: Dos
6: habitaciones, señora.
4: Señorita.
6: Señorita. Sí, sí. Bueno, pues dos habitaciones.
1: We followed the officious little hotel manager across a tiled lobby up rickety stairs.
6: And many centuries before this, my hotel was the home of one of the Spanish conquistadors.
1: Those are our rooms down there. Mm-hmm.
6: See, there is much romance.
1: Very interesting.
6: Over there, you see...
4: Senor, what bell is that we hear?
6: Bell? Oh, the bell, sí. This is the famous church bell of León.
4: Famous?
6: It bears a long and tragic story, senorita. Every hour it tolls to remind us of the scene...
1: Look,
6: of...
1: old man, some other time if you don't mind.
6: Sí, señor, pero...
1: Here you are. For you.
6: Muchas gracias, señor. Muchas gracias.
1: Nada. Young lady, what do you say we wash up first and then start the big search for the affidavit?
4: Harry, it seems so difficult. Where does one begin?
1: Oh, with Bolo, of course. Find his trail. We find the papers. Let's go.

0: Now, Orson Welles as the third man continues with Mexican Hat Trick.
1: Leon was even sleepier than most Mexican towns. Only the bell disturbed it. After the midday siesta, when you'd expect things to come to life, everything just went on sleeping as before. Good for the nerves, of course. Unless you were trying to wake up a memory 17 years old.
2: There have people know this man.
1: Let's hope so. I'm a little tired of asking. You speak English?
3: That's
1: well. I want some information. Information.
3: ¿Qué información,
1: señor?
2: Nunca has conocido un hombre que se llama Voluminoso.
3: ¿Voluminoso?
2: Sí, vivía aquí hace muchos años.
3: No, señorita, no le
1: conozco. I understood that. Okay.
2: What now, Harry?
1: Another bar. Gracias, amigo. One bar after another, one cafe after another. We made them all. We hit cockfight rings, the viejos on the street, everyone in every place where there might be a clue. Something to point us in the direction of those affidavits.
2: Did you find anything, Harry?
1: Nothing, nothing. Tough job.
2: Well, perhaps we are making a mistake. What about my father?
1: Hmm?
2: It would be easier to find someone who remembers him. We can start from there.
1: Part of your mind, mention your father's name. Just mention it around here. You'll not only the police down on us, we'll have every chief confidence man in Mexico on our hands, trying to find out what we want.
2: But we have to start somewhere.
1: And we have to rest somewhere, too. My feet are killing me. Let's go back to the hotel.
2: Harry, it is not right for me to be
1: what?
2: In the room.
1: Oh, for the love. Come on. There's no time to worry about propriety.
2: But it is not...
1: Oh, we're both tired. We've got to rest. We might as well talk while we're doing it. Go on. I'll order up a couple of drinks. Hey, Alicia, listen, it's not to cry about.
2: I am sorry. I cannot help you.
1: Come here. Come on.
2: Oh, you should not kiss me.
1: Well, I'd be pretty silly if I didn't.
2: Harry, please, no.
1: You're a great kid, Alicia.
2: Oh, Harry.
1: You know what? I kind of hope this search of ours isn't too successful. Too soon. Things were considerably more bearable during the next few days. The warm Mexican evenings and Alicia. But during the days, long, tedious days, we searched and searched and searched and we found nothing. After one of our better evenings together, I left Alicia at her door and headed for my room. When I opened the door, there was a surprise waiting for me. I had a guest. The weazened old beggar who'd been the first to greet us on our arrival in León. This time, his greeting was a little violent.
4: Hey! Hey! Dear Marcelo!
5: Why you?
4: Maria!
5: No, you don't!
4: You try to kill me.
5: Well, you try to kill me. I die. What are you doing here? Come on, what do you want? Panhandle business falling off, robbing hotel rooms now? Well, we'll see what the police have to say about it.
4: No, not the police.
5: Okay, let's have it. What's it all about?
4: You come to kill me.
5: What are you babbling about? Who wants to kill you?
4: Bolo, you look for Bolo. You come to kill me.
5: Bolo? What's he got to do with it? Hey, come back here. Bolo?
4: Bolo.
1: The beggar, the flea-bitten old car-watching beggar. This was Alicia's father. Buried in the dust of police records, rumors, and memory, but after all these years, still alive. And those affidavits proving his innocence of the murder, they'd be twice as valuable to the living as they were to the dead. His family would certainly be willing to pay much more for them now, unless, of course, Coelho found them first. Obviously, that's why he was in León. I had to get my hands on those papers before he did. And before Alicia realized her father was still alive. Yes?
2: Harry, I thought we could go... Harry!
1: It's okay. Come in. Close the door.
2: What happened?
1: I had a little argument with destiny, honey. I won.
2: Your clothes.
1: Yeah.
2: They're all torn in your face. Oh, Harry.
1: Nothing I can't wash off with soap and water.
2: But what was it?
1: The old beggar. He must have been after my money. He tried to kill me when I caught him at it.
2: Oh, Harry, you must be careful.
1: No, you're the one who's got to be careful. Stay away from him. No telling what he's up to now. Might try to get back at me by hurting you.
2: Then we must go to the police.
1: No. I don't want to talk to the police. No, not until we can clear your father.
2: And then what?
1: I'll handle him myself. You just stay close to me.
5: No.
1: I had to find those blasted papers quickly now. But how? Where? Was Coelho any closer to them than I? How could I keep Alicia from learning that her father was alive? Add to these nagging thoughts the incessant clanging of that church bell just outside my window. You can well understand my reaction to the hotel manager's typical good morning greeting.
6: Ah, buenos dias, senor.
1: Buenos dias. I did not sleep well.
6: Oh, senor, your bed is not comfortable. I will see to it.
1: Where's Alicia?
6: In?
1: The senorita. Has she come down yet?
6: Ah, the senorita, she's at the church.
1: Church?
6: Si, senor. This is a great holiday in our city. At midnight, the bell begins to toll and does not stop until the sun sets tonight.
1: You tell me it's going to keep up that racket till sundown, that horrible clankety clank?
6: This clank, senor, it is the will of the Lord.
1: Yeah, well, I need some coffee.
6: Our punishment, senor. We atone on this day for the great sin of León.
1: The great sin of León. That must have been a whopper.
6: A terrible sin, senor. On this day, 17 years ago, a good man was killed in León.
1: Mm.
6: For this, the Lord removed the music from the
1: bell. Wait a minute. What happened 17 years ago?
6: There was murder in our city.
1: And the bell?
6: A miracle, senor. On this
1: Never
6: day,
1: Never mind. What's it got to do with the murder?
6: Please, senor, do not shout.
1: Will you please, por favor, get the blasted point?
6: Senor, you must hear me. This bell was once of glorious musical tone.
1: Yes,
6: then
1: but
6: there came this terrible scene, this killing.
1: Go on.
6: One of the men of León was taken by the police for this murder. Then there occurred this miracle.
1: What miracle?
6: The music left the tone of the bell, and this man was never seen again.
1: Wait a minute. It changed its tone overnight, huh? Before the man was brought to trial?
6: The will of the Lord, senor. Our punishment for permitting violent death in our city. Each year on this day, we pray that the music be restored to our bell. You say you wish coffee, senor?
1: No, not now. When the senorita returns, tell her to see me. Pronto. Right away. It's too late.
2: But Harry, it is too fantastic.
1: Oh, sure, it's fantastic. Bells don't change their tone the way you and I change our clothes. There's got to be a reason for it, a practical, fundamental, tangible reason. Now, look, this note.
2: Yes?
1: Baller's note. Here, he admits it right here. He stole the evidence that would have cleared your father. He says he hid it right here in León.
2: Well, why did he not destroy it immediately?
1: Who knows? Maybe he intended to confess sooner or later. Murderers are seldom logical people, but look. Now we learn that just before your father escaped from the police, the tone of this bell suddenly, mysteriously, miraculously changed from a melodious ring to that clank we hear out there. Listen to it, Alicia. Listen. What makes a bell sound like that?
2: I do not know, Harry. It may be. I do not know.
1: Well, neither do I, but tonight I'm going to find out. And you're going to help. It was midnight before the streets were empty. Alicia and I entered the little church and climbed up the ancient flight of stairs to the campanile. Quiet now.
2: How will you get to the bell? The steps do not go that high.
1: We'll have to use the bell pull.
2: It will make so much noise.
1: Yeah, I know.
2: It will stop the bell to ring.
1: Won't make much difference once we get what we're after. Here we are.
2: Can you reach it?
1: I've got it. Stay here. The padre shows up, let me know. I'll make it as fast as I can.
2: Be careful, Harry.
1: Mm.
2: Do not hurt yourself.
1: I'll be okay.
2: Harry, I love you.
1: Hmm?
2: This is for good luck.
1: That did it.
2: Harry!
1: I climbed up hand over hand. I don't know how far. 10 feet, maybe 15 or 20. It wasn't easy. The bell made a horrible racket over me, and the sound grew in waves as I approached it, making me dizzier and dizzier until I almost let go. But finally, there was no more rope. My hand touched the inside of the bell, and it stopped ringing. The old line confidence was at a cockeyed angle and slipping away fast when I suddenly grabbed for the clapper and found what I wanted. A heavy oilskin wrapper tied around it, a couple of 100,000 pesos worth of missing affidavits. One good tug pulled it away, and I stuffed it in my shirt front. Alicia! The rope burned chunks of flesh right out of my hands as I slid down. Below me, I saw another figure struggling with Alicia, trying to get past her. The two of them were wrestling on a narrow ledge at the top of the steps leading to the bell tower. I caught one moonlit glimpse of their faces as I swung onto the ledge. It was the beggar, Coelho, Alicia's father.
4: Kill you.
1: Before I could reach him, she got one arm free and hit him as hard as she could. Then she shoved. And he went over.
4: Oh!
1: Alicia! Alicia!
2: Harry! Oh, Harry, he tried to kill me.
1: Oh, it's
2: tried
1: all right.
2: To kill me.
1: It's all right, honey. It's all
2: I
1: right.
2: I killed him. This is not my fault.
1: No, you didn't. Kid. Look, he's getting up. It's all right.
2: I'm glad.
1: Come on, Alicia. Let's go down. After all, we got what we came for.

And now, Harry Lime. As far as the authorities were concerned, Coelho was a nameless beggar who'd gone and blown his top. They locked him up, of course, but said he'd be released later on. I was the one person who could identify him, the one person who could return him to his family. But why interfere? Let the old man figure it out for himself. If he wanted to remain the unknown beggar for the rest of his days, that was his business. Probably everybody'd be happier the way things were, particularly Alicia. She was all that really worried me. I went out into the little plaza to think it over. Day was breaking. The birds were waking up. A little cantina was still open. I went in and sat down at a greasy little table and had myself a couple of tequillas. Then I borrowed a few sheets of notepaper and wrote this. Alicia, my darling, I'm writing this in a great rush because I want to be gone from Leon before you're awake. I'm doing it this way because I'm afraid if I saw you again, I wouldn't know how to go, and I've got to. No matter what, I can't. I mustn't stay on here in Mexico with you. I hope you find somebody you deserve, but I doubt it. Anyway, here's wishing you happiness. Adios. And as for my fee, you can pay it to a man called Diego, who called at your house. Again, adios. Yours, Harry Lime.

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3: Ladies and gentlemen, the story you are about to hear is true. Only the names have been changed to protect the innocent.
2: NBC brings you Dragnet.
3: You're a detective sergeant. You're assigned to burglary detail. A sudden wave of jewel thefts is sweeping the city. In 16 days, 16 burglaries have been committed, one each night. They bear the same trademark. Thousands of dollars of jewels are missing. The thief is a master at his trade. Your job, get him.
2: Dragnet, the documented drama of an actual crime, investigated and solved by the men who unrelentingly stand watch on the security of your home, your family, and your life. For the next 30 minutes, in cooperation with the Los Angeles Police Department, you will travel step by step on the side of the law through an actual case transcribed from official police files. From beginning to end, from crime to punishment, Dragnet is the story of your police force in action.
4: It was Tuesday, June 17th. It was warm in Los Angeles. We were working the day watch out of burglary. My partner's Ben Romero. The boss is Ed Backstrand, chief of detectives. My name's Friday. I was on the way into work that morning, and it was 7:53 a.m. when I got to room 45, burglary detail.
5: Hi, Joe.
4: How are you, Walker?
5: Gonna be a scorcher out today.
4: Yeah, just like yesterday. Ben in yet?
5: I think he's over in communications picking up the mail.
4: Thanks.
5: You guys been busy?
4: Yeah, kind of. Jewel thefts.
5: Anything big?
4: No big hauls, but he's consistent. 16 nights in a row.
5: Same guy?
4: Think so. Same M.O.
5: Yeah, everybody's got trouble. Gotta check some records. See you later, Joe.
4: Okay, Willie. Burglary, Friday. Yeah. Okay, Mike, soon as Ben gets back. He's picking up the mail. Right, bye.
5: Hi, Joe.
4: Hi, Ben. Hannon just called. Chief wants to see us.
6: Take a look at these first.
4: What do you got, overnight reports?
6: Yeah, these two.
4: Yeah.
6: Two of them.
4: Three diamond rings, one sapphire, one necklace, jade. Big haul.
6: Look at the other one.
4: Lady's watch, diamond band, emerald bracelet, tourmaline brooch. What's tourmaline, Ben?
6: I don't know. Must be valuable. It's gone.
4: Let's see. Owner left house about 9.

0: brooch. What's tourmaline, Ben?
1: I don't know. Must be valuable. It's gone.
0: Uh-huh. Let's see. Owner left house about 9 p.m., returned about 1:30 a.m., found property gone. Scratches on the door.
1: Probably using the cellophane method. Hasn't missed yet.
0: Two in one night. Well, it's picking up his pace.
1: Must have a bag full of loot somewhere, whoever it is. You get the description sheet from pawn shop detail?
0: Yeah, I got them right here. You take half of them. Let's see what luck we got this morning.
1: Yeah.
0: Nothing so far.
1: Me neither. Let's see. I'll get it, Joe. Burglar Romero.
2: Hi, Ben. Chief still wants to talk to you, boys. He's got an appointment at 8:30. Wants to see you before you leave.
1: Okay, Mike. Just checking some buy sheets. Be right in.
2: Better make it fast. He's in a bad mood this morning.
1: Okay, Mike. Thank you.
0: Backstrand again?
1: Yeah, he's in a bad mood. Come on. Wonder what's bothering him.
0: Something's bad. He doesn't blow very often.
3: Chief of Detectives Office, Hannon. Go ahead in, boys. He's waiting.
1: Thank you, Mike.
3: All right, ma'am. I'll connect you.
4: Friday, Romero, sit down. Wait till I get the phone. Backstrand. Oh, yes, Mrs. Winthrop. Yes, ma'am. We're doing all we can. Yes, ma'am. Yes, ma'am. Yes, I'll do that. Yes, ma'am. Goodbye.
0: Got trouble, Ed?
4: Taxpayer. Mrs. Winthrop. You two ought to remember the name.
1: We do, Skip.
4: 10 days ago, somebody lifted $2,000 worth of diamonds from her bedroom while she was at the symphony. Last night, she was hit again. A diamond watch, an emerald bracelet, and some kind of a brooch.
0: Tourmaline.
4: I don't care what kind it was. It's gone. What's the pitch?
1: We just read a report a couple of minutes ago, Skipper. Could be a tie-in with those other 16 jobs.
4: 16 jobs in 16 days. You haven't got a lead on the thief yet?
0: Nothing shows up. No prints, nothing.
4: What about the pawn shops?
0: Nobody's tried to soak any hot stuff as far as we know. We double-checked the detail. We got every hawk shop in town on the alert.
4: Whoever it is, they've got to try to pawn the stuff sometime. Unless they're going to give diamond rings for Christmas presents.
1: They haven't tried the pawn shops yet, Skipper. We're sure they...
4: Look, 16 burglaries in 16 days. Jewels and watches. Good ones. It's got to stop. It's got to stop soon, you understand?
0: We'll stay right on top of it, Ed. We're doing all we can.
4: For 2 weeks, I've had half a dozen women calling me every day. Society women. Some of them figure they should get extra treatment.
1: They're only DR numbers to us, Skipper. They all get the same attention.
4: I'll try and explain that to some of them. They think you're in on the racket. Maybe you boys would like to take these calls some morning.
0: No, thanks, Ed.
4: All right, then, let's get some action. Keep the pawn shop operators on their toes and get after every known fence in town. That's all. I've got an appointment.
0: All right, Ed. Check you later.
3: Holding a call for you, Ben.
1: Oh, thank you. Hello. Oh, hi, Max. What? Well, hold it. Be right down. First break, Joe.
0: What do you got?
1: Necklace and a watch. Both of them on the stolen property list.
0: Where?
1: Henry's pawn shop. 5th and Main.
0: 6 minutes later, at 8:25 a.m., Ben and I drove up in front of Henry's Square Deal Pawn Shop. Quick cash, no red tape, watches bought and sold. The proprietor was Max Murphy, an old friend of Ben's.
5: Well, pal, of all days, it had to happen yesterday. Took the day off and went fishing up at Big Bear. I left my nephew in charge, Harry. A real knothead, that kid.
0: How do you mean, Max?
5: Joe, if I told him once, I told him 101. Whatever you do, whatever they come in with the hawk, check it with the list. Check it with the stolen property list. What does he do?
1: He forgot.
5: Oh, a real knothead, that boy.
0: How old is he, Max?
5: 32. A real knothead. I checked the slips from yesterday. Then I checked the stolen property list. There it is. Hot stuff.
0: When did the stuff come in, Max, do you know?
5: About 4 o'clock yesterday afternoon.
1: Can we look at it?
5: Oh, sure. Back here behind the car. There it is.
1: Did you check out the serial numbers on the watch yet, Max?
5: When I found out, yes. They match to a T.
0: All right, let's see. Yeah. Description on this necklace matches, too. Let's have a look at your buy book, huh, Max?
5: Yes, sir, Joe. Here you are. There's a deal right there.
0: Here?
5: Yeah, that's him. That's how he gave his name.
0: Walter Tracy, 132 and a half Blackstone Court, Los Angeles.
1: Let me check the book for the description, Max.
5: Oh, sure. Yeah, here.
0: Mm-hmm. Okay, Max, thanks. We'll be checking with you later.
5: Sure, Joe. Anytime. Sorry.
1: All right, Max. See you later.
5: You fellas take it easy.
1: Right. Want to check and see if we're clear, Joe?
0: Yeah, I will. 80K to Control 1. 80K to Control 1. 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
1: 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Got a description in here.
0: Yeah, it's too bad Max's nephew had to slip up.
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0: I wonder what that's about.
1: I don't know. I'll call in.
0: You got some change?
1: I'll use Max's phone. 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
2: Oh, you bet. Sure. Help yourself.
1: Thank you.

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1: 2524.
0: 2524.
2: Burglary. Levine.
1: This is Ben, George. You got something?
2: Hot one. Universal Loan Shop, 6th and Barton Place. Guy just took in a couple of rings. He checked too late.
1: What you mean?
2: He checked the form after the guy left. It was signed Walter Tracy.
3: There they are, Sergeant. Both rings. Fine quality diamonds.
1: Don't you usually check your stolen goods list before you take in stuff like this?
3: Usually, yes. Last night, no. I don't know what I was thinking about.
4: Can we have a look at your buy book?
3: Right here. There it is. Walter Tracy. 699 Olive Street. 145 pounds, 5'9", dark hair, build, thin.
4: We'll have to slap a hold on these rings.
3: I know. I should have thought.
1: Can you think of anything else that might help us to identify the man?
3: Well, no. Had a light suit on. Nice cut. Very well dressed.
1: Thank you. That's all for now. Here's a card.
4: If the guy happens to drop back, give us a call, will you?
3: Sure will, Sergeant. Say.
4: Yeah?
3: I've got some nice watch bands. Yours look gold. Can I interest you?
4: No, thanks. Some other time. Come on, Ben. That afternoon and the following morning, despite our alert and our warnings, two more pawn shops called in with reports of stolen watches taken in. We checked them out. The serial numbers on the watches matched those on the stolen property list. On the pawn shop account books, the loan was listed under the name Walter Tracy. The addresses were given as number 12 St. Vincent Place and 700 East Flower. The descriptions of the man were the same. Slight build, well-dressed, about 145 pounds, 5 feet 9 inches tall, dark wavy hair. We had the name and description distributed to every pawn shop in Los Angeles and surrounding communities. Through our informants, we checked up on every known fence in the city. For the next two nights, we received no reports of stolen jewels. That made up for the double burglary the night before. On June 19th, the box score read 18 successive nights, 18 successive jewel burglaries. At 3:25 in the afternoon, Ben and I sat down to check over the late incoming reports.
1: Got anything, Joe?
4: Not yet, no.
1: Nothing here. Maybe the guy's left town.
4: Nope. No such luck. Take a look.
1: That's it, number 19. He may set a record.
4: Well, he's making monkeys out of us, isn't he? Look, man's watch, lady's watch, Chinese amber necklace, diamond shirt studs, and a bracelet with two large rubies.
1: He's getting ambitious. How's the value listing?
4: Let's see. $1,800. One haul. I'll get it. Burglary Friday. Yeah. What? Yeah. Be right down. Stall him. Let's go, Ben.
1: Where?
4: Kaplan's down on East 2nd. Walter Tracy's in there now, trying to hock a gold watch. Ben, cover the door. I'll go and look like I'm shopping around.
1: Right, but watch your step. We don't know this guy.
4: Yeah, stay close to the door, huh?
5: I'm sorry. That's the best we can do on the watch.
6: Look, Mac, this is gold. 21 jewels.
5: Well, that's the best I can do.
6: Drop dead.
5: What's the best I can do? Don't get sore.
6: Yeah, sure. See you later.
5: That's him, Sergeant. Walter Tracy. I stalled him as long as I could.
4: All right, I'll check back with you later. Did you spot the guy that just came out?
1: Yeah, I went up the street.
4: Let's follow him. Hustle it. Spot him, Ben?
1: Straight ahead, about 15 yards. He's crossing the street.
4: Yeah, let's get up a little closer.
1: We'll lose him, sure, if the light changes.
4: Come on, run for it. Watch the traffic light.
1: Yeah. That was close.
4: He might have spotted us. It's going faster.
1: Come on, Joe, run.
4: Yeah. Don't lose him.
1: Crowd's not helping.
7: Hey, wait a minute. I bet you're a cop. You're chasing somebody.
4: All right, let go of my arm, mister. Let go.
7: Well, you don't have to get tough. Lousy cops think they own the street. I'm going to write the mayor's office.
1: Come on, Joe. He's running for
4: it. Yeah, I see him. Watch the signal up ahead.
1: Hurry, Joe. Almost up to him.
4: Into the parking lot.
7: Hey, you. Stop.
1: Look out, Joe. A gun.
7: Yeah, I see. All right. Get away.
8: All
7: get
8: right,
7: away.
8: Smart guy. Oops.
1: Nice job.
4: Yeah. He's too fast for an honest man. Let's take him in. When we got back to headquarters, Walter Tracy was under technical arrest. We took him directly to the interrogation room. We searched him thoroughly. We had him take everything out of his pockets and put it on the table. Then we had him take all the money he had in his wallet, count it out, and hold it in his hand.
6: What is all this routine?
4: That's all the money you have on you? $47.17, right?
6: Yeah.
4: Okay, keep it in your hand. Ben, shake him down.
1: All right, Tracy, take off your coat, shirt, tie, and shoes and socks.
0: What kind of a picture is this? I'm no hood.
1: Take them off.
0: Two big cops. You're not pinning anything on me. I don't care what you do.
1: Sleeves, pockets, lining. Nothing in the coat, Joe.
4: Get his shirt.
0: Take it light with the threads, huh? Costs money.
4: How about the trousers, Ben?
1: Let's see. Cuffs, pockets. No. Let me get the belt.
4: Zipper on the inside of the belt?
1: No, it's clean. Shoes are okay. All right, Tracy, let's see the soles of your feet.
0: I hope you don't mind. They're dirty.
1: Why don't you take a shower? Let's see. All right, Joe, nothing. Put your toes back on.
0: Yeah, thanks.
4: All right, you. What's your name?
0: Huh?
4: I said, what's your name?
0: You telling jokes? Walter Tracy, you know that.
1: Your real name.
4: How old are you, Tracy?
0: 27.
4: Where do you live?
0: No place. Just got in town a couple of days ago.
4: Where are you from?
0: Salina, Kansas.
1: Where you been sleeping the last two nights?
0: The park, Pershing Square.
1: Clothes don't show it. Pretty natty.
0: I had them pressed.
1: Where?
0: Down by the square. I don't remember.
1: You ever been arrested before?
0: No.
4: Where'd you get this gun, Tracy, the one you pulled on us?
0: I didn't know who you were. Could have been a couple of hoods. You kind of look like it.
4: Where'd you get the gun?
0: I won it in a crap game coming out on the train.
4: Where'd you get the watch?
0: Graduation present.
1: You want to run a make on him, Joe? The gun and the watch?
4: Yeah, I'll call him.
0: Go on, check. You can't prove a thing.
2: Pawn Shop Records, Gilmore.
4: Gil, this is Friday. Can you give me a make on a watch?
2: Sure, Joe. Go ahead.
4: Time Master, yellow gold, man's wristwatch.
2: Okay.
4: Case number 716F23.
2: Right.
4: Movement number B351708.
2: Got it.
4: Okay. Now give me a make on this gun, huh? 32S&W automatic. Serial number 579461.
2: Okay.
4: Call me back?
2: Right. What's your station number?
4: 2572.
2: I'll ring you, Joe.
4: Thanks.
0: Having fun?
4: What'd you do with all those jewels you stole?
0: When do I get out of here?
4: I don't think you're going to get out.
0: You got nothing on me.
1: How tall are you, Tracy?
0: Get your tape measure. 5'9".
1: How much you weigh?
0: 140. I'm 27. My name's Walter Tracy. I come from Salina. I've been in town 2 days, and I don't know what you guys are talking about.
4: You sound smart. You don't act it.
0: And you're flying blind, copper.
1: What'd you do with those jewels you stole?
0: I don't know what you're talking about.
4: What color are your eyes?
0: I don't know. I'm colorblind.
4: What color would you say your hair is?
0: You colorblind, too?
1: You ever been arrested before?
0: Straighten out. He asked me that.
1: I'm asking you.
0: No.
4: You ever done any big time?
0: No.
4: All right, I don't care if you level with us or not. We're going to make you on those prowl jobs, all 19 of them.
0: Sure, sure. You guys are smart.
1: You got in Los Angeles 2 days ago, is that right?
0: Yeah.
1: You don't know anything about any jewel thefts.
0: That's what I said.
1: Then how come your name and your handwriting's on the account books in 4 pawn shops in Los Angeles?
0: Not mine. You can't prove it.
4: We can, Tracy. Come clean. What'd you do with the stuff you stole from 1250 Moraga Drive, June 5th?
0: I didn't steal any stuff.
4: What'd you do with the rings and watches you took from 1400 Placerville Road, June 9th?
0: I wasn't in town.
4: What'd you do with the diamond dress pins you stole June 13th, 123 South Van Ness?
0: Did I do that?
4: You're not only kinky, you're a bad liar.
0: You prove it.
1: Porter, get you a sawbuck, your prints bounce, Tracy.
4: Our handwriting man's gone to work on those signatures of yours. You haven't got a chance. Now, come on. Where'd you hide this stuff?
0: You can't prove a thing.
1: Where'd you say you've been sleeping the last two nights?
0: In the park, Pershing Square. You want a map?
1: Clothes sure look nice.
0: I said I had them pressed.
4: But you can't remember where.
0: No, I can't remember where. That a crime?
4: Friday, talking.
2: Joe, this is Gilmore. Here's the stuff you asked for.
4: Let's have it, Joe.
2: No make on the watch, no make on the gun.
4: Okay, Joe, thanks a lot.
0: Yeah.
4: You're in up your neck.
0: You said that, didn't you?
1: You're gonna talk, Tracy.
0: Kinda tired.
4: All right, we'll let you sleep on it. Come on, Ben, let's book him.
1: Right.
0: I'll get your jobs, coppers.
4: Sure, come on. We took Walter Tracy to the county jail and had him booked on suspicion of burglary. He was still sullen. We knew we had the guilty man, now we had to prove it. As it often happens, the victims never see the burglar. They only know he's been there. They can't identify him, but they can identify their property. Our job was to find the property. When we did, we'd have Walter Tracy. And the 19 victims would have their property returned. But Tracy wasn't talking. We knew he'd never talk unless he thought it might help him. We took the problem to Ed Backstrand.
1: Smart punk, Skipper, but he's done time before.
8: How do you know?
4: Tried him out last night when we brought him in. He talks like it and he acts like it.
8: But he won't cop out. Are you sure?
1: He won't talk in 100 years. He knows he's got us in a spot.
8: Well, one thing's sure. We're not going to send him up without finding the loot first. He's planted the stuff somewhere in this city. We've got to find it.
4: Ben and I have got an idea, Ed. It's not going to be easy, but it might work.
8: What is it?
4: Tracy tried to soak some of the stolen property at 4 separate pawn shops in the downtown area.
8: Yeah?
4: At each one of those 4 pawn shops, he gave a local address. Now, we're sure he must have a room or an apartment someplace in town.
8: All right. Where?
1: That's where guesswork comes in, Skipper. Every one of those addresses he gave falls within a certain area.
8: How big an area?
1: You've got that street diagram, Joe?
4: Yeah. Here it is, Ed. From Figueroa here to San Pedro, and from Pico down to First Street. The area is about 12 blocks wide, 14 blocks long.
8: That's a lot of territory. How are you going to cover it?
4: On foot. We'll take Tracy with us.
8: Plenty of legwork. You sure it's the answer?
1: We've got to find the stuff, and it's the only way we can figure it.
8: Hotels, apartments, rooming houses. There must be hundreds of places you could stay in that territory. It'll take a couple of weeks.
4: Yeah, on foot it will.
8: All right. It's tough, but it's your idea. Go to it.
4: An hour after we left Chief Backstrand, we got Tracy out of his cell in the county jail and started our canvass of the appointed area. We took the usual precautions and handcuffed Tracy's wrists to our own. We started the search for his hideout at First Street and Figueroa. It was a warm day in Los Angeles. The temperature was 91. After the first 3 hours, I could tell Ben's feet were ready to give out, and so were mine. We couldn't even have the comfort of complaining. That had encouraged Tracy, and he was cocky enough already. He cursed me, threatened every step of the way.
9: My legs off. All right, quit pulling, will you?
4: Come on, Tracy, up the stairs. Another one to check.
1: Warm day, Joe.
9: Yeah, a little. What do you mean, a little? Must be 110.
10: Yes? What is it?
1: You the manager?
10: Yes.
1: Could you tell me which apartment this man has in your house, ma'am?
10: Who, him?
4: Yes, ma'am, this one.
10: Never saw him before. He don't live here.
1: All right, ma'am, thank you.
10: Yeah, hot, ain't it?
9: When are you gonna get wise?
4: Come on, Tracy.
1: Well, that finishes this side of the street. You want to cross over, Joe?
4: Yeah, let's go.
9: I'm hungry. I want to eat.
4: After we cover the other side of the street.
9: You can't do this to me. I'm going to get a lawyer. I'll have your jobs, both of you.
1: Yeah, come on. We only got a couple of hundred places to cover.
11: Hi, gents. What can I do for you?
4: You the manager?
11: I run the place, yeah.
4: Which room does this man have in your place?
11: Him? You made a mistake. He doesn't live here.
4: All right, thanks.
9: My feet are killing me. Wait till I get a lawyer. I'll burn both of you dumb cops. What do you think you're doing anyway, making a guy...
4: All that day and the day after that and the day after that, Ben and I, with Tracy handcuffed to our wrists, canvassed the designated areas from hotel to hotel, from rooming house to rooming house, and the apartments, too. Every day our feet ached a little more, our pace slowed down, Tracy got more irritable, and the weather got hotter. The second day it reached a high of 92, the third day 94, the fourth day 94. Police regulations say plainclothes officers must wear a coat and necktie on the street at all times. We wore our coats and neckties. The search continued into the fifth day. Our pace got even slower. Ben and I started to lose heart. After a while, we forgot our object was to recover the stolen jewels. All we wanted was to find Tracy's hideout. We knew we were right. We knew Tracy was our man. It was a point of pride. Whether your feet hurt or not, you don't give in to a thief.
12: Yes? What do you want?
1: You're the landlady here.
12: I am.
1: Which apartment does this man have in the building?
12: Well, none of them. He's not one of my tenants.
1: Thank you, ma'am. Come on, Tracy.
4: By the sixth day, all three of us had special pads in our shoes. Our feet ached worse than ever. Tracy let us know about his every 3 minutes. By late afternoon of the sixth day, we'd covered more than half of the designated area. The temperature was 95.
9: You guys gonna go on forever? I'm sweating like a horse.
1: I'm getting tired of your moaning.
4: That looks like the manager behind the desk.
13: Yes, sir?
4: You the manager?
13: Yes, sir. What can I do for you?
4: Can you tell us which room this man has in the hotel?
13: Him? Mm-hmm. He doesn't live here. Hey, you fellas look awfully warm. Like to cool off in the lobby? We're air conditioned.
4: No, thanks.
0: I'm hungry. When do we eat?
1: You're always hungry.
0: You got the biggest mouth on a cop I ever saw.
1: Oh, all right. Yeah.
0: I'm hungry. I want to eat. Now. Wait till I give this story to the papers. Mistreating innocent guys. They'll break you.
1: All right. Come on. Up the stairs.
0: I'm going to get a lawyer. Tonight. I'll show you.
10: Yes? Why, Mr. Baker, where have you been?
4: We questioned the landlady, a Miss Elizabeth Hunter. She told us that Baker, alias Tracy, had rented an apartment from her about 2 months before. That's all the information she could give us. Tracy clammed up. He would admit nothing. We asked Miss Hunter to accompany us as a witness. We took the elevator up to Tracy's apartment on the sixth floor. Miss Hunter, Tracy, Ben, and I.
10: Down this way. Here. Do you want me to open it?
1: Please, Miss Hunter.
10: There's a girl...
14: Walter? What is it, Walter?
0: I told you to get out of town if I didn't come back.
14: I didn't want to leave. I didn't want to leave without you.
4: I thought you slept in the park.
0: Take a jump.
1: Where's the stuff hidden?
4: All right, Ben, handcuff him to a chair. The girl behind him. We'll find the stuff ourselves.
1: All right, Tracy. All right, you next.
14: I haven't done anything either, see? You can't prove it.
0: Billy, shut up.
1: That's better. No talking between you two. If there is, we'll separate you.
4: All right, Ben, you take the living room here. I'll try the kitchen and get a window open. It's hot in here.
1: All right.
10: Sergeant, you will be careful of the furniture.
1: Yes, ma'am.
10: Well, I had no idea. You, Mr. Baker, of all people.
1: Don't talk to him, please, ma'am.
10: Oh, yes.
0: Tin cup.
1: Why don't you fail?
4: Ben, look, it's only the beginning. He's got the stuff scattered seven ways for Sunday. We're going to need help.
1: In the milk bottle?
4: Yeah, two rings, three loose diamonds, and this bottle of mayonnaise. We found some kind of a brooch in it. A couple of watches taped to the underside of the kitchen sink.
1: All right, you. Convinced?
4: Okay, Ben, call Backstrand. There was a definite possibility that Walter Baker, alias Tracy, had stored some of his stolen loot outside his apartment. We stood little chance of ever recovering it unless we got him to break. Ben called Chief Backstrand, and in 10 minutes he arrived at the apartment with another man from burglary detail, George Levine. Together we went over the four-room apartment foot by foot. We found jewelry, watches, loose stones, in every conceivable place. In cartons of cottage cheese, in jars of cold cream, in the garbage can, everywhere.
1: Who's your girlfriend? All right, I'll ask her. What's your name? I said, what is your name?
14: Billy. Billy Crawford. He didn't do anything. He didn't.
4: All right, Billy. Maybe you can tell us. Where's the rest of the stuff he stole?
14: He didn't steal. He didn't steal anything.
0: Billy, shut up.
8: Keep quiet, you.
4: Ed, wait a minute.
8: What?
4: Just a minute. I want to look over here.
1: Papers. Taped to the underside of that top drawer.
8: What is it, Friday?
14: No, no, you can't. You can't.
4: Look at these.
0: All right. You found them. I'll talk.
14: No, Walter, don't.
8: For all papers. He's an ex-con.
0: Yeah, I'll cop out.
14: Don't do it, Walter.
0: Billy, shut up. Dumb dame.
4: The rest of the stuff, where is it?
0: On the roof. Inside the ventilator, the one near the front, you'll find a couple of paper bags. That's it.
8: Levine?
15: Got it, Chief. Check it.
8: Your papers say you did time in Oregon. What for?
0: Fell for robbery. Did 5. I owe him 7.
4: What about the girl?
14: Walter, I'm going with you.
0: Her? I don't know. You figure it.
8: All right, Friday. Romero, take the girl to Lincoln Heights and book her. We'll take him.
4: Right, Ed. Come on, Ben.
14: No. No, Walter, I want to go with you.
1: I'm sorry, ma'am. This way out.
4: All right, easy, lady.
14: Oh, no, wait a minute. Just a minute. Walter?
0: You're a dumb dame, Billy. So long.
14: Walter.
1: All right, come on, let's go. What's the matter? You feel all right?
14: He lied. He said he loved me. He lied to me.
4: Don't feel hurt, lady. He lied to everybody.
16: The story you have just heard is true. Only the names were changed to protect the innocent.
17: Walter Baker, alias Walter Tracy, was tried and convicted on 3 counts of first-degree burglary and received the maximum sentence prescribed by law. He is now serving out his term in the state penitentiary. A hold has been placed on him by the state of Oregon, where he will serve out 7 years for violation of parole. Billy Crawford, Baker's accomplice, was tried and convicted of receiving stolen property and is now serving time in the state penitentiary for women. You have just heard the 11th in a new series of authentic cases transcribed from official police files. Technical advice for Dragnet is furnished by the Los Angeles Police Department.
16: Tonight's program is dedicated to Warden Clarence A. Larkin of Folsom Prison, Sacramento, who, on the evening of September 24th, 1937, gave his life so that yours might be more secure.
17: Dragnet came to you from Los Angeles. If you enjoyed tonight's production of Dragnet, you'll want to listen this Saturday evening to a pair of adventure shows featuring two well-known Hollywood personalities. 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

0: Hi, Commissioner.
1: Steve, have a seat.
0: Thanks. I suppose you know you're ruining my reputation around this town. Every time I get out on a date, you haul me back here to the office and send me halfway around the world.
1: Cheer up, Steve. They always keep a light burning in the window for you, don't they?
0: Yeah, but if you're gone too long, that fire can die out, you know.
1: Steve, ever have on a diving suit?
0: Diving suit? Well, yeah, once.
1: You're leaving for the Caribbean on the next plane. Your destination is Trinidad.
0: I'm going to fly to Trinidad in a diving suit?
1: You're going hunting for pirate treasure, Steve. There's no time now to go into the background. Go to Trinidad and show up in dungarees at the Trade Winds Bar.
0: Mm-hmm.
1: You'll be contacted there, and the contact will fill you in on the deal.
0: Just a minute. Part of the deal doesn't by any chance involve getting into a diving suit, does it?
1: It might. Steve, this is a vital job. We're depending on you right down the line. Well, that's it. You've got your assignment. Good luck.

0: In a moment, tonight's story of Dangerous Assignment, starring Brian Donlevy as Steve Mitchell, colorful, two-fisted government agent. But first, a message from the Ford dealers of America.
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3: Well, this assignment tops them all. Usually I have at least an inkling of what I'm supposed to do, but here I am heading for Trinidad, and all I know is I'm supposed to meet a guy in the Trade Winds bar. It's a hot Tuesday afternoon when I get to Trinidad. I change into dungarees at the hotel and head for the Trade Winds bar. It's a real keen joint. A bunch of rickety tables, a calypso singer, a battered-looking bar with a drunk sprawled on it, and behind the bar a fat gent in a dirty apron.
4: All right, name it, brother.
3: Beer.
4: Coming up. Hey, sailor, aren't you?
3: Yeah, but out of a job right now. Just drifting.
4: Bartender! Hey, bartender! Oh, I'm coming.
5: Hey, mister.
3: Huh?
5: Buy me a drink, will you?
3: You look like you've had too much already. You better go back to... Hey, wait a minute. Joe Wilkins.
5: Yeah.
3: Commissioner told me I'd be contacted here, but he didn't mention you.
5: I've been working on this case for 6 months now.
3: Oh.
5: I've managed to establish an enviable reputation as the leading drunk in Trinidad. Oh, my poor liver.
3: What's the deal?
5: Underwater demolition. You know what a job it did for us during the war, Steve.
3: Yeah, the Navy frogmen.
5: Yeah. Well, about 6 months ago, a group of civilians with government cooperation developed a revolutionary new explosive technique.
3: Mm-hmm.
5: They came down here, rented a boat, and made their tests. We're sure of that much because they radioed in that they were on their way back, and that's the last we ever heard from them.
3: What happened?
5: We don't know. Boat apparently sank.
3: Mm. Any survivors?
5: One. Deckhand named Griggs. He disappeared before I could get down here. It's either one of two things, Steve. Griggs got away with the data they compiled, or else it's at the bottom of the Caribbean.
3: You know, if that falls into the wrong hands, none of our ports and harbors would be safe. You got any line on Griggs?
5: Not until 3 days ago. And Griggs popped up here in Trinidad looking real prosperous, throwing dough around.
3: Well, maybe he sold the plan.
5: I don't think so, Steve. He started outfitting a treasure hunting expedition. His outfit is shoving off tomorrow on a little boat called the Sea Witch. I've been trying to get a job on it.
3: Hey, you could be walking into a lot of trouble.
5: Steve, See that babe over there in the corner table alone?
3: Yeah. What about her?
5: That's Griggs' girlfriend. I can't get any information from her. I think she likes the more of your size.
3: Okay. I'll give it a try. See you later. Hi.
6: What do you want?
3: To buy you a drink.
6: Why not?
3: Matter of fact, I'll buy you 2 drinks.
6: And then what?
3: Then we quit drinking. I'll be broke.
6: Oh? Having it tough, huh?
3: Yeah. It's pretty hard for a diver to get a job these days.
6: A diver? Oh, why don't you get lost?
3: What's the matter? Don't you like divers?
6: Oh, sure, but they're never around. I know. I go with a guy who is a diver. Griggs.
3: Oh. Hey, maybe this friend of yours, Griggs, could get me a job.
6: I don't think so. It's some kind of a treasure hunting business.
7: Teresa, button your lip.
6: Hello, Griggs.
7: Who's this joker?
6: A guy who is kind enough to buy me a drink.
7: Shove off, bud.
3: Now, don't you think that's up to Teresa?
7: You heard me, get lost.
6: Oh, sit down, Griggs, and quit showing your muscles. And, mister, maybe you'd better sort of...
3: Okay, sure. Well, see you around.
6: Maybe we can have that drink some other time.
7: Yeah? There won't be any other time. You keep your eyes to yourself after this and don't get any eyes.
5: How did you make out, Steve?
3: Not so hot. The boyfriend showed up too soon.
5: Yeah. Well, I sure wish we could get some.
3: What's the matter?
5: A little gent who just came in, the one in the white suit.
3: Yeah, what about him?
5: His name's Jeremiah. You'll hear all about him in a second. Hmm. Byron's tuning up right now.
3: Lord Byron?
5: Yeah, it's the Calypso singer over there. Listen.
8: Oh, Jeremiah is a fine man, he. The best man in all Trinidad, Colony. He's a good friend of sailors whose luck's very bad. The best man in Colony, Trinidad.

0: And now you know who Jeremiah is.
1: Yeah. Hey, he just slipped that Calypso singer some dough.
0: Sure, that's the deal.
1: Well, what do you know? Singing commercials in Trinidad yet. Wait a minute. That song said something about getting jobs for sailors.
0: Sure, that's right. That's the angle I'm working on with him.
1: You mean you're trying to get him to put you aboard the boat Griggs is sailing on?
0: Yeah. Oh, watch it, Steve. Jeremiah's heading this way. Right.
2: Oh, Joe. Joe.
3: Oh, hello, Jeremiah.
2: How can I help you start a new life if you spend all the money I'd lend you on cheap whiskey?
3: Well, I try, Jeremiah. You know how it is.
2: You must be firm, Joe. You must turn over a new leaf.
3: No.
2: The ways of sin lead but to the grave or the drunk tank. And then how could I ever get back all the money I've invested in you? Work. That is the answer for you, Joe. Work.
3: Yeah. Nobody will give me a job.
2: Ah, that's not true any longer, Joe. I have gotten you a job.
3: Huh?
2: On the Sea Witch. You sail tomorrow morning.
3: Hey, are you kidding me?
2: Of course not. Joe, I see in you a noble man who has been corrupted by evil companions and unfortunate experiences. I believe in you, Joe. I believe that you will straighten out and take your rightful place in the world. So, I have gotten you a job to help you.
3: That's pretty nice of you, Jeremiah.
2: It was not easy, mind you. It is a small boat with a small crew, some sort of treasure hunting expedition, I believe. Now, just sign this little slip of paper, if you will, please.
3: What is it?
2: Well, the customary agreement, which gives me a small percentage of your wages in return for the trouble I've gone to on your account.
3: Hey, you call 20% small?
2: Why, Joe, after all I've done for you, how can you quibble about such a trifling amount?
3: Okay, Jeremiah, I'll sign it.
2: Just give the skipper this card, Joe. That will identify you.
3: Okay.
2: Well, I must be going now. I have to meet this other deckhand, Nick, and give him a card also.
3: Thanks again, Jeremiah.
2: When a human being is in need, Jeremiah will not be far away.
0: Steve?
1: Yeah, I heard it all. Come on.
0: What?
1: We're going to follow Jeremiah. I'm cooking up an idea. If it works, you're going to have yourself a shipmate. We follow Jeremiah to his office near the waterfront. We wait down the street. Pretty soon, the sailor goes into the office. He's walking like he had quite a few drinks under his belt. In a few minutes, he comes out again, and he's putting one of Jeremiah's cards in his pocket. Come on, Joe. Here he comes. Start walking.
4: Hey.
1: Sorry.
4: Why don't you look out where you're going?
1: Same to you, bud.
0: Break it up. It was just an accident. Hey, didn't you just come out of Jeremiah's office?
4: Yeah, what's it to you?
0: Oh, I was just wondering if he was there. I gotta find out some more stuff from him about this boat I'm shoving off on tomorrow morning.
4: Oh, the Sea Witch?
0: Yeah, why?
4: Looks like we're gonna be shipmates.
0: Yeah? Are you sailing on it too, huh? Ah, my name's Joe.
4: Oh, Nick's mine.
0: Oh, this is Steve, buddy of mine.
1: Hi.
4: Hi, Steve.
0: Hey, this calls for a drink, huh?
1: Yeah, I could use one. How about you, Nick?
4: Sure, I can always use one. And this is our last day ashore, too. Come on, let's go.
1: Five bars later, Joe and I manage to find out that Nick hasn't ever seen the skipper of the Sea Witch. Finally, Nick figures he's had too much.
5: I gotta get out of here.
1: Sure, Nick, sure. Here, give me a hand, Joe.
5: Okay. Oh, easy, Nick. I need some fresh air.
1: Yeah, that's where we're going, outside.
5: Hmm?
1: There you are. Feel better now?
5: Oh, yeah. Fresh air. It's wonderful.
1: Catch him, Joe.
5: I got him.
0: Well, now what?
1: Huh?
0: Steve will have to take him to the police station, I guess.
1: Yeah, it's right next door, too. Quite a coincidence, huh? Come on, I'll carry him.
5: Okay.
1: Brother, he's no lightweight.
0: Here we are. Steve, set him down in that chair over there.
4: Yeah. Hello. What's all this?
1: We've got a package for you. He's it.
4: Drunk?
1: Slightly. My name's Mitchell, Constable. Steve Mitchell. Here are my credentials.
4: I say, what can I do for you, chap?
0: You got a nice private cell where you could deposit this guy, Nick?
4: Well, I suppose so. Ordinarily, we'd throw him into the drunk tank.
1: Well, this isn't an ordinary occasion. I'll fill you in on it after you lock him up. I get Jeremiah's card off Nick. Then I make a deal with the constable. He puts Nick in a private cell and me in the drunk tank. And from now on, he's to call me Nick. Joe sends a message to the skipper that Nick is locked up. Then I roost there the rest of the night, watching a few assorted cases of DTs. Morning finally comes, and with it comes a visitor.
6: All right, now. Look alive, chums. Which one of you is Nick?
7: I am.
6: On your feet, then. Here's someone to pick you up.
7: Who are you?
8: The skipper. We'll see your card.
7: Here it is.
8: Come on. Good moving, Nick.
7: Okay, let's go.
8: Nick, if I wasn't short-handed, I'd let you rot in the drunk tank.
7: Simmer down, will you?
8: We shove off in an hour. Be aboard.
7: Sure. I'll get my gear together and be down there in plenty of time. I'll see you later, Skipper. I start down the street in one direction. The skipper goes in another. I wait until I'm out of his sight. Then I double back and head for Joe's rooming house. I turn a corner just in time to see the skipper going inside. But the skipper isn't even supposed to know Joe, let alone where he lives. That means just one thing. There's been a leak. I shift into high, but just as I get to the door, I head for the rickety stairs, but a door opens above and Joe staggers out into the hall. Joe, here, let me...
9: No, it's too late, Steve.
1: The skipper?
9: Yeah. He doesn't know about you, Steve. I told him I was working alone. Get aboard the Sea Witch, Steve.

0: In a moment, you'll hear the second act of Dangerous Assignment, starring Brian Donlevy, after this brief word from the Ford dealers of America.
1: All over the country, folks are praising the beautiful new Ford, and no wonder. For this car is a masterpiece of sleek fashion styling. 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
0: And now, here is the second act of Dangerous Assignment.
2: Yeah, I'm really on my own now. Joe's dead. I know the skipper killed him, but I can't tip my hand yet. I have to play it close to the chest. So I go down to the waterfront and get aboard the Sea Witch.
3: Get forward and help Griggs with the lines. We're ready to shove off and we're shorthanded. Some rum-dum named Joe didn't show up.
4: Hey, just a minute.
3: What's the matter, Griggs?
4: You're the guy who was making a play for my girl at the Tradewinds bar yesterday.
2: So what?
4: So what are you doing aboard?
2: Same as you, Buster. I'm sailing on this tub.
4: What? Look, skipper, get this guy off.
3: You look. I'm the skipper. I run this boat.
4: Yeah? Well, don't forget I'm the only guy who knows where to take this boat.
3: Griggs, you're getting paid for this job same as I. And the boss says this guy goes. Now shut up!
2: Sorry, Griggs.
4: Okay. Okay. But just remember, I don't like you.
2: That's tough.
4: Yeah. It could be.
3: Now break it off, both of you. Get busy with those lines. Hey, you, Lord Byron.
5: Yes, skipper?
2: Hey, that Calypso singer going along, too?
3: Yeah, he's a pretty good deckhand. Now, get that engine started. We're shoving off.
2: I watch the shoreline of Trinidad fade away, and I wonder if I'll ever see it again. Joe and I had figured we'd be 2-3 when the showdown came, but now it looks like it's 1-3. I can't figure out where Lord Byron, the Calypso singer, stands in the deal, so the third day out, I'm on deck when I hear him singing.
5: Oh, the sea which she sail on the Carib Sea, the hunt buried treasure for you and me. If we don't find the treasure, then the hunt is done. Lord Byron don't care, cause he still have fun.
2: You sound like you don't care whether we find this treasure or not.
5: Oh, many people seek treasure, Nick. Few of them ever find it. But it's fun looking.
2: Mm. Did you ever sail with Griggs or the skipper before?
5: No.
2: You know, I have a theory that you can trust a happy man.
5: Well, you and me, Nick, we are happy people, but the skipper and Griggs, they're not. It's too bad.
2: Yeah. Look, if you ever hear the skipper and Griggs talking about me, I'd like you to come and tell me right away.
5: Oh, sure, Nick. I'll come and tell you right away if I hear anything.
2: Good.
3: Okay, Nick. This is it.
2: Hi?
3: You're going to work.
2: What do you mean, skipper?
3: Get into a diving suit.
2: What?
3: You heard me. I want you to go down and see if we're over that sunken ship.
2: What's the matter with Griggs? I thought he was the diver.
3: He's got a bellyache.
2: Oh. Kind of hit him all of a sudden, didn't it?
3: Yeah, it did. Look, I was told you were a diver, too.
2: Well, sure. Sure I am.
3: Then get into the suit. Lord Byron will tend your lines and man the pump. Get moving.
2: I don't like it. It smells like trouble all of a sudden, but there's nothing I can do. I get into the diving suit.
6: They fasten the helmet over my head, and Lord Byron helps me over the side. On the bottom, it's cold and murky and quiet. I poke around for about 15 minutes, but I can't see the sunken ship anywhere. Lord Byron, you better haul me up. Lord Byron.
7: He's busy, Nick. I'm handling your lines now.
6: Oh, well, Skipper, I can't spot that hulk anywhere.
7: Mm. Can't be far.
6: Well, it isn't here. How about hauling me up?
7: You're getting enough air, Nick?
6: Yeah, but keep it coming, huh?
7: Sure. Sure. I'll haul you up now, but I want you to keep your suit on. We'll move on a couple of hundred yards, and you and Griggs will go down again.
6: Griggs? I thought he was sick.
7: Feels okay all of a sudden.
6: Let's see. Look, come on, haul me up. We're getting lonesome down here.
7: Sure, Nick. Sure.
6: I'm sweating plenty inside that suit on the way to the surface. For a couple of grim seconds when the skipper was asking me about my air supply, I figured he was onto me and playing cat and mouse.
2: Yeah, it was good to get that fishbowl off of my head. Yeah, I thought I was in trouble then, but if I could have seen what was happening at the Trinidad jail, I'd have known how much trouble I really was in.
8: Good morning, Constable.
9: Oh, Jeremiah. Down here to save a few souls this morning?
8: I am making my usual visit to offer my services to any unfortunate sailors who may have fallen in with evil companions, yes.
9: Well, the crop we've got in the tank this morning don't seem to have much of value on them.
8: My good man, you do not seem to realize that pawning articles is but a minor thing with me. My larger aim is to serve humanity.
9: Of course, of course. Clumsy of me to forget, Jeremiah. Well, you know where the drunk tank is. Help yourself.
8: Thank you.
10: Jeremiah.
8: Who called me?
10: Jeremiah. Over here.
8: Why, Nick. Nick, you're supposed to be out on the sea witch.
10: Two guys got me drunk and hauled me in here.
8: Who were they?
10: One of them's name was Joe. The other I don't remember.
8: Joe was taken care of before the sea witch sailed. Do you still have my card?
10: No. No, it was gone when I came to.
8: I see. This friend of Joe's must have taken your place, Nick. I will get a message to the sea witch at once.
4: Set, Nick?
2: Yeah, I guess so, Griggs. Where's the skipper?
4: Up in the radio shack. There's a radio message coming in.
2: Huh.
4: Lord Byron here can let us down and handle the pump.
11: Sure, Griggs.
4: Okay. You go down first and wait for me. Don't do anything until I get down there.
2: Okay.
4: Screw his faceplate on, Lord Byron.
11: Sure, Griggs.
4: Okay. Lower him.
6: This time, we've got the right location. I land right on the sunken ship. It's lying on its side. Griggs comes down after me and drops into a hole in the side of the ship. In a minute, he crawls out with a waterproof container. The underwater demolition data we're both after. Then he stiffens and seems to be listening to something. Divers' phones are on separate lines, so I can't hear what Griggs was listening to. But suddenly, Lord Byron is singing into my phone.
12: Oh, there were once two men in the diving suits, and one of them's in trouble, you can bet your boots. The bad man is holding a knife very tight. The good man had better begin to fight.
6: Great time to be singing. Then suddenly it registers. It's more than a song. It's a warning. I turn around just in time to see Griggs bringing his knife through the water toward my diving suit. From then on, it's like a slow-motion movie. I manage to get my hand around his wrist in time, and I start inching him back toward the hole in the side of the ship. We sway back and forth for a few seconds. Then I finally get my shoulder against him and shove. He topples over into the hole. There's slack in his cable. I take a turn around the beam. Then I fish my own knife out of my belt and cut his phone line. Lord Byron. Lord Byron, haul me up.
7: He's a little unconscious right now. Nick, whatever your name is.
6: Huh?
7: I just got a radio message about you from Jeremiah.
6: Jeremiah? Oh, so he's the big boss.
7: Yeah. It looks like that message came just in time. With you on the bottom, and me on the surface. I got news for you, brother. You're not coming up.
0: In a moment, the conclusion of Dangerous Assignment. Now, a brief message from the Ford dealers of America.
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7: Did you hear what I said?
6: Yeah. Yeah, I heard it. But if I'm not coming up, neither is Griggs.
7: What did you do to him?
6: He's out of commission right now.
7: No wonder he can't talk to me. Well, you won't be talking much longer either, Nick. I'm turning off your air.
6: Now, look.
7: So long, sucker.
6: Wait a minute. If you turn off my air, I've still got time to open this container and scatter these papers you're after. You'll never get them.
7: Yeah, you're just bluffing, Nick. According to Griggs, those papers are sealed in there too tight for you to do anything about in a diving suit. I'm going to haul Griggs up and leave you there.
6: Yeah? Well, just tell me one thing, Skipper.
7: Yeah, what is it?
6: You weren't on deck when Lord Byron lowered us. How do you know which liner is which? How do you know which one of us you're going to haul up?
7: Not good enough, Nick. I know which phone I'm talking to you on, and I can see which line it's connected to.
6: Maybe I had Lord Byron switch the phone lines when he let us down.
7: Not a chance. Like I said before, so long, sucker.
6: I played my last card, and he trumped it. I stand there with a sick feeling in my middle as I watch Griggs' line tighten with a jerk, and suddenly I know there's only one thing more I can do.
7: Well, so you did switch phone lines on me, huh? Thanks for the tip, Nick. I knew if I jerked your line hard enough, I could get a grunt out of you. Now I'm sure which line to haul up.
6: It had worked. Griggs' line slackens, and the skipper starts hauling me up. Halfway to the surface, he turns off the air. That's good. There'll be less air in my suit, and I can move my arms better. I let my body go limp and slump my head down below the faceplate and the helmet like I'm unconscious. I surface. The skipper holds me up on deck and unscrews the faceplate.
4: Okay, Griggs. You'll be all right.
11: You guessed wrong.
4: Nick!
11: Yeah, come on, Skipper. Let's bump heads.
5: Nick, you okay? I tried to warn you.
11: Yeah, that warning came just in time. Thanks, Lord Byron. When I get out of this suit, I'll untie you, and we'll haul up Griggs and head for Trinidad. And Jeremiah.
5: Untie you? Jeremiah? You know, Nick, this almost sounds like a Calypso song.
11: Huh? Oh, yeah. Well, then, I might as well finish it. How's that thing go? Oh, Jeremiah was a fine man, he, until he sent his bad boys out to sea. They got all fouled up down near the equator. Now, Stephen, Lord Byron, bring back the demolition dater.
5: Nick, in the future, I had better sing the Calypso.
11: Yeah, maybe you had better.
0: You have just heard another episode in the exciting new adventure series, Dangerous Assignment, starring Brian Donlevy as Steve Mitchell. Dangerous Assignment, written by Bob Reif with music by Bruce Ashley, is directed by Bill Karn. Be with us next week at this time when Brian Donlevy, starring as Steve Mitchell, will embark on another Dangerous Assignment. Tomorrow, be sure to hear Bob Hope and Fibber McGee on NBC.
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17: This is Orson Welles speaking from London. Here in the grim stone structure on the Thames, which houses Scotland Yard, is a warehouse of souvenirs, where everyday objects, a broom, a vase, a lampshade, all are touched by murder. Now this tan shoe, it's a brogue, good leather, expensive make, but the dark stain near the heel wasn't put there by the manufacturer.
18: A tan shoe, sir. Left foot. What do you make of this stain? It looks to me like blood.
17: Today, that shoe can be seen in the Black Museum.
19: From the annals of the Criminal Investigation Department of the London Police, we bring you the dramatic stories of the crimes recorded by the objects in Scotland Yard's Gallery of Death, the Black Museum.

0: Well, here we are in the Black Museum. Scotland Yard's Museum of Murder. Here lies death. Violent, unexpected death. Here in the objects that line the shelves and fill the room are the stories of murder. Here's a birthday card. To Margaret, with love. A present went with the card, of course. The present was death. This glass. A man was drinking from it when he died, most unnaturally. The glass fell from his hands. The murderer jumped forward instinctively to catch it. He caught it and left a fingerprint that sent him to the gallows. Ah, here we are. Here's the tan shoe. A left foot shoe. The darkish stain near the heel inside and out couldn't be disguised with polish. But there was no stain on it that morning of May the 20th, 1930, when the two men, one wearing this particular shoe, walked along the platform at Newcastle Station. It was a few minutes before train time as they made their way along the platform.
1: I tell you, John, my firm regard me most highly.
2: I'm sure they do, my dear chap.
1: It's not that I care to boast, but their attitude speaks for itself.
2: In what way?
1: Well, as you know, they allow me to travel with the colliery wages each Friday.
2: Uh-huh.
1: From the bank in Newcastle to our office at Olmouth.
2: It's a very responsible task. Come, my friend, admit the truth.
1: What truth, John?
2: They really don't allow you to travel unescorted with so much money in that black leather bag.
1: Oh, yes, they do.
2: But there's no guard cunningly posted someone else on the train to watch you?
1: None whatsoever. You see, they place great trust in me.
2: They do indeed.
1: Mark my words, I'm in line for a colliery managership one day.
2: And you deserve it, my dear chap.
1: Yes, it'd be a fine reward for 20 years' work. Morning, Collins. Oh,
3: good morning, Dennis.
1: Fine chap. He's a clerk with a neighbouring colliery. Now, come on, John, I think this is our carriage.
2: It seems to be empty.
1: Splendid. We can have a good talk during the hour journey to Olmouth.

0: Yes.
1: It seems to be empty.
2: Splendid. We can have a good talk during the hour journey to Olmouth. Now, come on, sit down and make yourself at home.
3: And with these few words, the friends smilingly took their places in the empty railway carriage. It was quite a change for Mr. Bennett to have someone to talk to on his usually lonely courier service. More often than not, he was alone with his small black bag, for it was not his habit to trust strangers when carrying a large sum of money. But this chap seemed a decent sort.
2: And, John, you simply must come home to dinner and meet the wife.
0: Well, that'll be very nice, old chap.
2: That's good. Well, shall we say Friday night?
0: Delighted.
3: Yes, a very decent sort. Bennett didn't take easily to people, but this chap seemed to be his kind. He'd only met him in Newcastle a week ago, but he'd warmed to him at once, and in a way did with few people. And so the train sped along the northeastern line. Heaton, Stannington, Morpeth. Small station stops along the line. At Morpeth, the train took up water. Few people got out to stretch their legs. Some passed through the barrier and gave up their tickets. Among them was a man in a gray overcoat.
4: Tickets, please. Tickets, please.
0: There you are.
4: Your tickets for Olmouth.
0: Oh, yes, I've changed my mind. I'm getting off here, thank you.
4: Tickets, please.
3: 4 minutes later, the train left Morpeth and went on its way to Olmouth. There the passengers alighted. The journey was over. A porter then proceeded to clean the train, as was usual. But in one of the empty carriages, he made a gruesome discovery.
4: Hey, what's this? Blood on the floor?
3: A stream of blood running from under the seat. He bent down to look and found the carriage not so empty as he'd imagined.
4: Help, please. Somebody's been murdered.

0: Inspector Morton, sir, from Scotland Yard.
1: Oh, Inspector, come in. Glad to renew your acquaintance.
2: How are you, sir?
1: Thank you, Sergeant. That'll be all.
0: Yes, sir.
1: Sit down. Well, in answer to your question, I'm worried. You should worry.
2: About the murder, sir?
1: Yes. They all come to the chief constable of the county.
2: Who?
1: The railways, telling me that no one will travel by train unless the killer's caught.
2: I see their point.
1: Yeah, but that's only one of them. And then there's the colliery, insisting that we find the murderer of their employee and the man's wife, of course.
2: Yes, I know. Well, you can hand all that sort of thing over to me now.
1: And I can't say I'm sorry.
2: First of all, sir, would you supply me with some preliminary facts? How much do you know about the murdered man?
3: The chief constable explained it all to the London detective. The dead man's name was Wallace Bennett, a meek and faithful little man. For the past 20 years, he'd worked with a leading colliery in the district. For the past 5 years, he'd been their paymaster, traveling with his cash bag to pay the miners' wages each week in Olmouth.
1: Well, there it is, Inspector. He took the train, as usual, this Friday, but he arrived at Olmouth dead.
2: And the bag in which he carried this money, sir?
1: It was missing.
3: The inspector wanted to find out first about that missing bag. Most of all, how much money it contained. He went to the colliery manager.
2: Now, sir, I'd like to have your help in connection with the murder of Bennett.
4: Well, anything I can do to help, you can count on me.
2: Well, first, I'd like to find out how much the bag he was carrying with him contained.
4: Well, the person who can answer that question is Miss Robertson in our accounts department.
2: Well, Miss Robertson, I expect you have a record of the amount that Mr. Bennett drew from the bank on the morning of his death.
5: Oh, yes, Inspector. I have a note of it here. The amount is exactly £400, 8 shillings, and fourpence.
2: And how was the money made up?
5: In various denominations, Inspector. You see, it was required for paying the men at the colliery.

0: But the greater part in pound notes. And, Inspector, I thought that you'd be making inquiries, so I was in touch with the bank this morning.
1: Yes?
0: The money was paid out in used notes, and the bank has no trace of the numbers.
1: Bad luck. Well, thank you, Miss Robertson. You've saved me a disappointment and a wasted visit.
2: Now there were other things, and other people to see. Among them, the doctor.
3: Yes, Inspector, I was called in by the local police when the body was discovered.
1: And what did you determine as the cause of death, Doctor?
3: There were four bullets in the body, one of which entered the left lung and one the heart.
1: Yes.
3: The other two were lodged in the brain.
1: Our killer took no chances.
3: None at all. The skull was also fractured by a heavy blow, such as might be made by the butt of a revolver.
1: I see. Oh, thank you, Doctor.
2: The motive was clear enough. Robbery. Somewhere was a bag and £400. And there also was a murderer. But where? Who was it? Morton found it hard those first few days. Hard because there were no leads. There was a body, a missing cash bag, and four bullets. That was all. The bullets were duly tested and traced.
1: Nickel cap bullets, sir. Unusual style. Five from a .32 revolver.
4: Any hope of tracing that gun, Morton?
1: Well, we're working on it now, sir. The train was thoroughly searched. No sign of the gun, but I'm having a very thorough search made along the railway track to see if we can uncover anything there.
4: Good.
1: I should think it likely that the killer might have thrown the gun out of the window.
4: Well, let me know as soon as you enter the report, won't you?
1: Inspector Morton, what's that? You found a gun. All right, send it along as quickly as possible and we'll have it examined by the experts.
5: Yes, sir. It's the murder weapon, all right. I've compared it with the bullets and they were fired from this same revolver.
1: I suppose there's no means of identification on the revolver. Number removed and all the usual precautions?
5: Oh, no, sir. The number can be distinguished. What's more, I've made inquiries and we've traced the owner.
1: Good. Sounds a little too simple, though. Where is the owner?
5: Well, he's a foreign gentleman, sir, living here in Newcastle. They are getting hold of him now.
1: Now, Mr. Rossini, I want you to identify this revolver. According to the gun license, it's one that belongs to you.
6: Let me see. Yes, that's my revolver, all right. Oh, I can't tell you how grateful I am to you, Inspector, for getting it back. Oh, my wife will be pleased. I never expected to see it again.
1: You mean it was stolen?
6: Yes, over 3 months ago. I must phone my wife and tell her it's back. Oh, she was so upset, poor Annunziata. You see, my house was burgled, and this was missing, among other things. I reported it to the local police.
1: I see. Just one other question, Mr. Rossini. Can you give me some indication of your movements during the last 7 days?
6: Oh, that's very simple, Inspector. I only arrived home this morning on a business trip from the continent. You see, I've been in Paris for the last fortnight, but please don't let my wife know that. If you want any witnesses, that's very easy. I've been working in the Paris office of my company all the time. Don't be suspicious of me, you know.
1: All right, Mr. Rossini. Just as a matter of routine, we'll check your statement, but I don't think we'll need to see you again.
2: Dead ends. Wherever they looked, dead ends. With the inquest pending, it looked as if a verdict of murder by a person or persons unknown would be certain. And yet that was not to be. A twist of fate, a new chance witness, was to revive the investigation, set it back on the trail which led to the murderer and the bloodstained shoe, that same tan shoe, which can be seen today in the Black Museum.

0: The witness came in on the third day, the morning after the funeral. He was a short, dark-haired man whose name was Collins. He asked to see the inspector in charge of the case.
1: Come in here, Mr. Collins. We can talk without interruption.
2: Thank you, Inspector.
1: Now, what was it you wished to see me about?
2: Well, about Bennett, sir. About his murder.
1: Yes?
2: I met him on Newcastle Station that morning before he boarded the train.
1: You saw him then? Was he carrying his cash bag?
2: Yes, he was. I've seen Bennett travel down to Alnmouth every Friday for years. But this morning, I particularly noticed him because...
1: Why?
2: Because he usually traveled alone.
1: Wasn't he alone last Friday?
2: No, he had someone with him. They were walking along the station together. I saw them get into the same compartment.
0: Now, for the first time, Bennett's train companion entered the case. Inspector Morton wanted to know more, a lot more. Was the man a friend of Bennett's? Did he, Collins, know him?
2: No, I didn't know the man, Inspector. He was a stranger to me.
1: Then it'd sound like he'd be a close friend of Bennett.
2: I think so. Of course, his wife, widow, would be the one to tell you about that.
1: I'll check with her. Now, Mr. Collins, you've been very helpful, but can you help a little more?
2: Yes, how, Inspector?
1: Can you give me a description of this man?
2: Well, I noticed he was shortish, about my height. That's 5'7".
1: Yes. Anything else?
2: He was fair, small moustache.
1: Good. And his clothes?
2: He was wearing a grey overcoat, a grey soft felt hat, and a dark grey suit. At least I could see his dark grey trousers, a red tie, I think. Oh yes, and tan brogue shoes.
1: You're very observant, Mr. Collins. Did you by any chance notice when he left the train?
2: Yes, at Morpeth.
1: You're sure of that?
2: Certain. I got out to stretch my legs when the train took up water there. I saw him go through the barrier and give up his ticket.
0: Out of the blue, a witness and a lead at last. It happens that way. A person remembers some incident, some unusual detail, and the trail begins.
3: Mrs. Bennett?
4: Yes?
3: I'm from the police. I'm sorry to trouble you at a time like this, but Inspector Morton would like you to answer a few questions.
4: I'll do it.
3: Thank you, Mrs. Bennett. Now, your husband left home at the usual time on that particular morning?
4: Yes.
3: Carrying the black bag containing the money?
4: Yes. I was always worried about that bag.
3: Yes. Yeah. Do you recall on this particular morning whether your husband was planning to meet a friend or anybody in particular?
4: Well, if he was, he never mentioned it to me. He always travelled by himself, as far as I know.
3: Ah. Well, amongst your husband's acquaintances, is there any man you can recollect, shortish, 5'7", fair hair, small moustache?
4: No. No, I can't think of anybody like that. He definitely wasn't a close friend of my husband's, of that I'm sure.
0: Inspector Morton hurried to Morpeth and interviewed the ticket collector.
5: It's a man in a grey overcoat. Last Friday, you said, sir?
1: Yes, a short, fair man, dark grey suit, and small moustache. Do you remember him?
5: Funny, I do remember. He had a ticket to Alnmouth.
1: But he gave it up here.
5: Yes, he said he'd changed his mind or something.
1: Did you notice if he was carrying a small black bag?
5: I couldn't say what it was, see. He had it inside his coat, covered up. It looked bulky.
1: Inside his coat? Thank you. Thank you very much.
0: A casual question had brought an encouraging, unexpected answer. The man who had left the train at Morpeth was concealing something bulky beneath his overcoat. The black cash bag was missing, and this man had traveled in the same train, according to a witness, in the very same compartment. All they had to do now was find him. The thought was not too comforting. Find one man who might be anywhere in England. One man who had left almost no trace behind him. And then fate, strange, incredible fate, intervened. Or was it fate? Perhaps it was stupidity or the unconscious urge to brag that lies hidden in every murderer. Anyway, it happened that same week at a hotel bar in London.
6: Come on, have another, George.
7: No, thanks, matey. I've got to be going.
8: Come on, O.P.
7: But you've already paid for three.
8: What's that matter? I've got money. Look. Blimey. £1 notes. Hundreds of them. I tell you, I'm rich. Come on, have another.
0: Two men drinking in a bar, two casual acquaintances. It might never have happened, but it did happen. And when one of them, his mind filled with misgivings and doubts, went to the police the next morning, Scotland Yard was speedily informed.
1: Now, let's hear the story. Your name's Blakey, is it?
7: That's right, sir. I'm a bus driver. This fella I was drinking with, he used to work for our company once.
1: Do you know him well?
7: Well, no, hardly at all. I met him in the pub last night and he kept on buying me drinks. Then he brought out this great fistful of money.
1: How much money would you say?
7: Oh, 200 or 300 quid, I should think. Mm-hmm. Well, maybe I'm misjudging him, sir, but, well, I heard about the murder in Newcastle and the money being pinched.
1: You did the right thing, Blakey. Don't worry about that. What's the man's name?
7: Linkman. John Linkman, I think it is.
1: Do you know where he lives?
7: No, I've not the faintest idea about that. But you'll find him most nights down at the Roundhead Arms, sir, in the bar there.
0: The Roundhead Arms, a small pub on a London side street, a long way from the scene of the murder. But here, that same evening, went Inspector Morton.
9: What'll it be for you, sir?
1: I'll order in a minute, miss. Thanks. I'm waiting for a friend.
9: Okay.
1: You might happen to know him. He's one of your regular customers. John Linkman.
9: Johnny Linkman? Oh, yes, I know him.
1: Funny thing, I came in here last Friday to have a drink with him and seemed to miss him.
9: Oh, that's no wonder. You should have asked me. Johnny was away. He was away about a week.
1: Oh, that explains it.
9: Yes, some business trip, he said. Must have done all right, too, because he's pretty flush now.
1: Nice to hear of an old friend doing so well.
9: There he is now, just coming in. Hello, Johnny, love.
10: Hello, Ruby. Find a bitter.
9: Better make it, too. You've got a friend waiting for you.
10: Oh?
1: Never mind the drinks, miss. John Linkman?
10: Yes, who are you?
1: Inspector Morton from Scotland Yard.
9: Scotland Yard?
10: What do you want with me?
1: There are one or two questions I want to ask you. Outside.
0: With a firm grip on his quarry's arm, Morton left the hotel bar. Outside, a car was waiting. Morton and Linkman were driven to Scotland Yard.
1: In here, Mr. Linkman.
10: My dear Inspector, you must be out of your mind. What's the meaning of this treatment?
1: Where were you last Friday, Mr. Linkman?
10: Minding my own business.
1: Oh, come, sir. That attitude's only wasting our time.
10: Well, I was on a business trip, if you must know.
1: Where?
10: In the Newcastle district. I'm a salesman.
1: What firms did you deal with there? And what firm do you represent?
10: I'm a private trade. I saw no firms while I was there.
1: None?
10: No, my trip was a failure.
1: Then where did you get the very large sum of money you've been carrying with you lately?
10: Money? What money?
1: I think you know to what I'm referring. May I see the contents of your pockets?
10: Certainly not.
1: Then you'll force me to go through the formality of a search warrant.
10: Oh, all right. Here. A pen.
1: Yes.
10: Some silver and this.
1: £1 notes. At a guess, about 300 of them.
0: Linkman was held in custody. Meanwhile, Morton and a sergeant went to search his home.
11: I'm sorry, ma'am, but we have a search warrant. Shall I start on the bedroom, sir?
1: Yes, Sergeant.
9: But what has my husband done? Why are you here?
1: We're just making a preliminary investigation, ma'am. There's no cause for alarm yet.
0: They searched the bedroom, a cramped lounge room with its fading wallpaper, the bathroom, the kitchen, pursued and harassed by a distraught Mrs. Linkman. Then, in the second bedroom.
9: But what has he done, Inspector? You've got to tell me.
1: I'm sorry. There's nothing I can tell you yet, Mrs. Linkman.
9: Oh, this is awful.
11: I've got something, Inspector. A tan shoe, sir. Left foot. What do you make of this stain?
1: It looks to me like blood. We'll take it back with us and have it tested.
0: In the laboratory at Scotland Yard, they found out it was blood. The bank in Newcastle identified the notes. In a police lineup, Collins identified Linkman as the man who had shared a compartment with Bennett that fatal Friday morning. And then the game was up.
1: Well, Mr. Linkman, have you anything to say?
10: This is all a ridiculous mistake. I can explain everything.
1: Can you explain this?
10: Why, yes. You must have found it in my flat. It's one of my shoes.
1: And can you explain this stain? Here, just by the toe cap. Somebody seems to have been trying to cover it with shoe polish. Not very successfully, I'm afraid. Oh, come along, Mr. Linkman. Can you explain that?
10: I've never noticed the stain before. It's probably some oil or something.
1: No, Mr. Linkman, it's not oil. I have the laboratory report here. It's a blood stain.
10: All right, you know everything, don't you?
1: Not everything, Mr. Linkman, but enough. Would you like to make a statement now?
10: Very well. I'm glad it's over. Glad I can tell somebody the truth at last.
0: Confronted with all this and the evidence of the stain on the shoe he'd vainly tried to cover up with shoe polish, Linkman confessed to his crime. And today that same shoe can be seen occupying a place in the Black Museum.
12: Orson Welles will be back with you in just a moment.
0: The trial was held at Newcastle with an eminent counsel retained to defend the prisoner, but inevitably the sordid details of the crime emerged. Linkman being out of a job and needing money, a chance to make the acquaintance of Wallace Bennett in Newcastle, learning his new friend carried large sums of money by train every Friday, Linkman carefully planned his crime. But he learned, much to his eternal sorrow, that care must be preserved both before and after murder. A moment's lapse, a few drinks, and it meant the 13 steps and the rope one morning not long afterwards. As the Lord Justice said in sentencing the prisoner, the scales of justice are now balanced. And now until we meet next time in the same place and I tell you another story about the Black Museum, I remain as always, obediently yours.

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1: 21st Precinct, Sergeant Burns. A stick-up? Well, where? East what? Do both of them have guns? Where is this, in the liquor store? All right, I'll send the officers right over.
2: You're in the muster room at the 21st Precinct, the nerve center. A call is coming through. You will follow the action taken pursuant to that call from this minute until the final report is written in the 124 room at the 21st Precinct.
1: Hello, CB. Sergeant Burns at the 21st. At the liquor store, 192 East 77th, there's a robbery in progress. That's right, a robbery in progress. Two armed men. Okay. Yeah.
3: The 21st.
2: 160 patrolmen, 11 sergeants, and 4 lieutenants, of whom I'm the boss. My name is Kennelly, Frank Kennelly. I'm captain in command of the 21st. It happened at 10:55 p.m. Sector car number 4 of the 21st was on patrol on Lexington Avenue in the 70s, with patrolman Daniel Mercado as operator and patrolman Horace Nelson as recorder. It had been a quiet tour.
4: Now, what did he say?
5: Oh, he didn't say much, Dan. Said if I wasn't satisfied with the shoes, they'd give me something else.
4: Well,
5: I told him I was satisfied, all right. It's just they were ripping in the heel.
4: It's almost 55, Nelly. We better ring in.
5: Yeah.
4: So what happened?
5: They gave me a new pair. I got them on.
4: That was nice of them.
5: Yeah, I thought so. Coleman Nelson, Sector Car 4, Box 11.
6: Okay.
4: What do you have for us?
5: Nothing.
6: Star 681,
5: okay. Star 681 at Lexington and 73rd, okay?
6: At 192 East 77th Street, the liquor store, single 30, hold up in progress.
5: 10-4. Hold the siren, Dan. Maybe we can jump.
4: Yeah. Put your hand out, Nelly.
5: Okay.
4: I'm going to take the corner.
5: Go ahead.
4: Street's pretty clear. Hit it. Move all the taxis.
5: Down to the corner.
4: Hold tight, Nelly. There they are. Come on. Come on. Hold up. Hold up there.
7: There's two of them, Nelly. Let's get them.
4: They're splitting up. Hold up.
5: He's going in the building.
7: You'll get him. I'll keep after the other one.
5: Okay.
4: Hold up there.
7: You better stop where you are.
8: Help me. Stay away from me. I said stay away.
9: Help
5: him. Who is it?
9: On the stairs.
5: On the stairs. Come on. Stay against the wall.
8: Keep away, I said.
5: Watch it, Sergeant.
9: All right. I'm okay.
5: The next landing.
10: You've been close enough to get a shot at him?
5: Sergeant, I haven't even been close enough to see him. Cover me and I'll try it. There he goes, upstairs, to the roof. Go ahead.
7: Hold up, mister.
5: There he is. Watch it. He's just standing there, ready to go out on the roof.
7: Come on down here.
8: What's in it for me?
7: Come on down. We'll talk about it.
5: Mercado chased his buddy down the street.
10: Yeah, I know. I sent Corley after him.
7: How about it, mister?
5: There he goes.
10: Watch yourself.
7: Hold up, you!
10: Okay, Nelly?
5: I'm okay. He went out on the roof.
10: Good. Wait for me, huh? Wait.
5: Hit him, I think.
7: You! You, come on out.
10: Let's take a look. Watch it.
5: He's laid out.
7: Are you through, boy?
8: I'm
3: through, yeah.
1: Throw that gun out here.
3: Attempt to get ran through.
1: Throw it anyway. Are you hit?
3: Yeah. I'm hit. I'm hit in the shoulder, right in the shoulder.
1: You're lucky.
3: Yeah, I'm lucky. I'm the luckiest guy in the world.
2: While the apprehension of this hold-up man occurred, I, as ranking officer on duty in the 6th Division, was at the emergency ward at Metropolitan Hospital interviewing the patrolman who had been injured in the 17th. Lieutenant Snyder, the desk officer at the 21st, reached me on the telephone at the hospital to inform me of the occurrence and the shooting. He reported that detectives of the 21st Squad under the command of Lieutenant Matt King were on the job, that the second hold-up man had run to 3rd Avenue and escaped, and that the ambulance was en route to Metropolitan Hospital with the wounded suspect. I walked outside the emergency room door to await the ambulance. As I heard it approach, a car pulled up to the door. It was Lieutenant King.
11: Okay, Whitey.
1: Hello, Matt.
11: Captain. Pull it over on the lot and come on inside.
1: How'd you get here so fast, Captain?
12: Oh, I was here. A cop was hurt down on the 17th. I had to make the investigation.
11: Oh, very bad?
12: No, it doesn't look too bad. He fell through a broken step in a condemned building trying to run some kids out. His leg's all scratched up. Doctor says that's about all. What have you got?
11: One of your men made a good collar. Nelson.
12: Yeah, I heard about that. How bad is this boy shot?
11: Not too bad, I hope. There's a lot I want to find out from him. His partner got away from us. You got to know where he is.
12: Did he tell you anything over there, Matt?
11: He wouldn't give me the right time of day.
13: All right. You'll be with him now. All right. Roll it out. I was there. Take my jacket. Don't forget my jacket.
14: All right. I got this then. Go on.
11: Easy there. Watch it.
14: I'm okay.
11: Go ahead.
13: Hello, Captain. Hi. Lift it high.
11: Nelson, nice job.
13: Thanks. Okay. Go ahead.
3: Easy, will you? Hurts.
13: Okay, back here. Go ahead.
11: Want to come inside, Captain?
12: Yeah, sure, man.
13: Watch it going through the door.
11: This kid might be able to clear a whole string of robberies for us.
12: I hope so.
11: Thanks.
13: All right, up on the table with him.
3: Watch it now. Take it easy, will you?
13: That's it. Up with it.
3: Hey, hey, for crying out loud. Oh, brother, oh, brother.
13: All right, I'll lay back there.
11: Doctor.
13: Yes, Lieutenant.
11: I see you for a minute.
13: You are keeping us stepping tonight.
11: You know Captain Kennelly.
13: Oh, yes, sure.
11: How are you, Doctor? Can I talk to him while you examine him?
13: Well, I don't see why not.
11: His buddy got away from us. We'd like to be there waiting when he likes.
13: All right, you won't bother me. All right, son, let's have a look.
3: Just take it easy now, will you? Kill him.
13: You're lucky it didn't.
3: Everybody says I'm so lucky.
13: Roll over on your side here. Hey, give him a hand, please, will you, officer?
11: Oh, yeah, sure.
13: Come on.
3: Easy, will you? Oh.
13: That's good.
11: Who was with you, Arthur?
3: Who was with me where? Hey, what are you going to do with the scissors? You're not going to cut the shirt.
13: How are we going to get it off?
3: Well, you don't have to cut it.
13: No good. It's got a hole in it full of blood.
3: $6. $6 down the drain. Who got my jacket? Where's my jacket?
14: I've got it.
3: Is there a bullet hole in that, too?
14: Yep.
3: Lousy shin. That's all I can say.
11: We want you to say a lot more than that, Arthur.
3: Look, I'm busy now. Hold it. Take it easy, Doc. What are you doing?
11: Lie still. Who is he, Arthur?
3: No, you're wasting your time.
11: I got lots of it.
3: Maybe you have, but I haven't.
11: Now listen to me, boy. You're in a big jam. You tried to hike the liquor store, and you took a couple of shots at a policeman. You got stung yourself for your trouble. You're through being a wise guy. You're through for a long time being a wise guy.
13: This is going to sting. Hold still.
3: How? Take it easy. What, are you trying to kill me?
13: I'm trying to cure you. Why, I don't know.
11: Who is he, Arthur?
3: Hey, Doc, cut it out.
11: If you don't help us, it might take a little longer, but we'll get him anyway. What good is it doing you, him walking around and you here?
3: Let me alone. I don't know anything.
11: Listen, boy, we've got the cards out of your pocket. We know your name, where you live. We'll find out who your friends are. We'll go around and talk to every one of them. We'll find the guy. Don't worry about that. All we're asking you to do is save us a little time.
3: What are you to me? I should save you time. I don't care anything about saving you time. You put a bullet through me and you want me to save you time.
11: All right, hold still.
3: Ow! Cut it out!
11: All right, we're through for a while, Captain Lieutenant. What's it look like, Doctor?
13: Well, it's in there pretty deep. I don't think he's in too bad shape.
11: It's going to be a while before there's any help to you, Matt.
13: Hmm. I, better send upstairs for pictures and get the resident surgeon in here. He's going to have to do some deep cutting.
3: Hey, Doc. Come here. Why are you leaving me alone?
14: Lay back there.
13: Sure wants service, doesn't he? Excuse me.
11: Sure.
13: All right. What's the trouble?
3: I'd kill him.
5: Well, he's not going to be much help. Looks like we're going to have a busy time with him, Cap.
15: Yeah, but you'd be a lot busier, Matt, if he were running around loose.
16: You are listening to 21st Precinct, a factual account of the way police work in the world's largest city. Now back to 21st Precinct and Captain Frank Kennelly.
2: Lieutenant King and detectives under his command continued to question the suspect until he was taken upstairs to the operating room. I returned to the 17th Precinct to enter the report of my investigation concerning the injured police officer and the blotter. It wasn't until after 1 a.m. that I got back to the 21st. There I saw Lieutenant King. He told me that Arthur Rollins had not given him any further information before he underwent surgery for the removal of the bullet, and that he was still under anesthesia being guarded by a patrolman detailed from the 21st. By then, the case had taken a new turn. Another holdup had occurred in the 28th Precinct on the upper west side of Manhattan. One man. He had entered a bar and grill and stuck up the bartender and two customers. One of the customers put up a fight. He was shot and killed. The killer was described as about the same age, weight, and height, and as wearing the same kind of clothing as the man who escaped in the 21st. It appeared to be the same man. By 8 a.m., when I signed the blotter and left the precinct to go off duty for 24 hours, detectives had still not been able to talk to Arthur Rollins. It was later in the morning before his condition permitted an interview.
5: I wouldn't press him too hard yet, Lieutenant. He's not completely out of it.
13: All right, Doctor. You want to stand by while I talk to him?
5: No, no, that's all right. Well, good luck.
13: Thanks.
17: Yes, sir?
13: I'm Lieutenant King.
17: Yes, sir, I know. Patrolman McCarter, Lieutenant.
13: How's he doing?
18: How do you think I'm doing?
17: He's doing all right.
13: Doctor says it's all right for me to talk to him.
17: Yes, sir.
13: Make an entry in your memorandum book that I talked to him and I'll sign it.
17: Okay, Lieutenant.
13: Well, how you doing, Arthur?
18: How do you think?
13: You're in a lot of trouble, you know that.
18: Yeah, I know it.
13: Who was that with you?
18: Who was it? Look, you're wasting your time.
13: I've got plenty of it to waste, Arthur. Your partner, whoever he was, decided that one close call wasn't enough for him last night. Went up to the 25th, held up a bar, and killed a customer. The man had wanted for murder. Now, who was he?
18: I don't know. Some guy I just met.
13: Now, listen to me, Arthur. We want a little help from you. There's a lot more involved now than just another stick-up. There's a homicide involved. You know who the guy is. There'll be a lot of people here to talk to you today. There'll be homicide detectives and detectives from the 25th and somebody from the DA's office. I want to stop playing around. We want to know everything you know, and we want to know it fast. Now, how about it? I asked you, how about it?
18: Nothing about it. I can't tell you what I don't know, and I don't know a thing. Not a thing.
2: That's the way it went during the whole day. Detectives from the various commands involved talked to Arthur for as long as the medical authorities would permit. They got no help. In the meantime, other detectives attempted to trace him out through his present address, his friends, and the people he did business with. All of these knew little more about him than he had already revealed. By the following morning, the investigation had moved forward hardly an inch. At 7:30 a.m., I walked into the muster room where Lieutenant Snyder was desk officer and Sergeant Burns was on telephone switchboard duty.
19: Morning, Captain.
2: Sergeant?
19: I have a few messages for you.
2: All right, I'll get them as soon as I sign the blotter.
19: Yes, sir. 21st Precinct, Sergeant Burns.
6: Patrolman Mercado, box 26.
19: Well, listen, Connor is taking a prisoner to court. You put out his school stanchions before you're relieved, okay?
6: Yes, sir.
19: All right.
2: You got those messages, Sergeant?
19: Yes, sir.
2: Oh, thanks.
19: And that young woman is waiting to see you, Captain.
2: Who is she, do you know?
19: Yes, sir. She says her name is Mrs. Rollins. Mrs. Ellie Rollins.
2: She any relation to that Arthur Rollins over in Metropolitan?
19: Oh, I didn't ask her, Captain.
2: Is he still there?
19: Yes, sir.
2: Why haven't they moved into Bellevue? We can't spare a man off of every platoon to guard him.
19: Lieutenant Snyder spoke to the doctor during the night, Captain. He can't be moved yet.
2: All right. Let me know when they're ready to turn out.
19: Yes, sir.
2: Did you want to see me, Mrs. Rollins?
20: Are you the commanding officer?
2: That's right. I'm Captain Kennelly.
20: They told me I'd have to get permission from the commanding officer to visit my husband in the hospital.
2: Is your husband Arthur Rollins?
20: Yes, that's right.
2: Hmm. Would you come into my office, please?
20: Yes, thank you. Thank you very much.
2: Did you have a seat?
20: Thank you very much.
2: Well, this is Wednesday morning.
15: Your husband has been in the hospital since Monday night. Haven't you been able to see him since then?
20: Well, no. I didn't even know about it. You see, we haven't been living together, not for 5 or 6 months.
15: Where do you live?
20: Me? I live over in Jersey, Newark. Been living there since we separated. It just happened that a friend of mine brought home a New York paper last night, and I saw it in there. Just an accident, but I know about it.
15: How did you find out that you have to get my permission?
20: Well, you see, after I found out last night, I called the hospital on the telephone. I asked if I could visit Arthur. They told me he was a prisoner and I'd have to get permission of the commanding officer of the 21st Precinct.
15: Who told you?
20: I don't know. Whoever answers the phone there, the switchboard operator, I guess.
15: Mm-hmm.
20: Then I called here on the phone. They told me you wouldn't be into work till 8 o'clock this morning. I couldn't see any use coming until now.
15: I see.
20: Is he in very bad trouble? I mean, is it serious?
15: It's robbery, assault, and violation of the gun law.
20: Oh.
15: Serious enough.
20: Don't understand how he could do anything like that. He's not bad. He really isn't. He's all right.
15: Badly? You didn't think so. You broke up with him.
20: That was over something else altogether. It wasn't his fault. I guess it was just as much mine. Could I get permission to see him? That's what the rules say, isn't it? You can give me permission.
15: Well, the rules also say that in felony cases where an investigation is being conducted, the commanding officer must consult with the detective squad commander before giving any such authorization.
20: Oh.
15: Have any detectives talked to you about Arthur?
20: No. I wouldn't know anything about what he was supposed to have done. I haven't seen him in months, but he didn't even know where I was.
15: Well, then why do you want to see him now?
20: Well, after all, I'm his wife.
15: All right, Miss Rollins, you just wait here. I'll go talk to Lieutenant King about it.
20: Who's Lieutenant King?
15: He's in charge of detectives in the 21st Squad.
20: Oh. Why did there have to be so many people involved? So many people.
15: You'll have to take that up with Arthur. Maybe he's got the answer. I'll be back in a few minutes. I walked across the muster room to the desk where I instructed both Lieutenant Snyder and Sergeant Burns to keep an eye on the young woman in my office and to detain her if she attempted to leave. Sergeant Burns told me that Lieutenant King was on the job upstairs, so I walked through the back room where the men of the day tour were going over the alarms preparatory to the turnout. I went up the worn stairs to the second floor and into the 21st Squad office. Matt?
0: Hello, Captain.
15: All right, Whitey, go check it out. You too, Fox.
21: Okay, Lieutenant.
0: Yes, sir, Captain.
15: How are you doing with that Arthur Rollins,
0: man? Well, he's still in Metropolitan. He'll probably be able to move him to Bellevue today, what the doctor said.
15: Has he been any help to you?
0: Help to nothing. I've been over there myself 3 times to talk to him. Men from the 25th, the homicide squad, and the DA's office were there almost all day yesterday. He didn't say who the second man was. He didn't say anything.
15: The girl who claims to be his wife is downstairs.
21: First squad.
0: Oh, that's all?
15: Yeah. She wants an authorization to visit him.
21: Okay.
0: Didn't know he had a wife. There's a lot of things we didn't know about him. Can we go talk to him?
15: Sure.
0: Whitey, I'll be down in the captain's office.
21: All right, Lieutenant.
0: I don't know what the boy's holding back for. He's got nothing to lose. All he can do is gain by helping us. If he helps us clear a homicide he had nothing to do with, he deserves some kind of break.
15: Well, maybe he'll still help you.
0: That kid, all he's got for an answer is no.
15: So you didn't even know he was married.
0: Hey. Good morning, Captain.
15: Nelson?
0: I didn't say anything. Nobody up where he's living now knew that he was married.
15: This boy doesn't do much talking any place he goes. Go ahead, Matt.
0: Thanks.
15: Miss Rollins? This is Lieutenant King.
20: Hello.
0: How do you do?
20: Can I get to see Arthur? That's what I came all the way over here for. I don't see why I have to go through so much red tape just to see my own husband.
0: He's being held on a charge of robbery.
20: I know that.
0: And he hasn't been very helpful. We're still investigating to find out who was with him when he held up that liquor store. Would you know who it might be?
20: No. How would I know? I haven't seen Arthur in months.
15: How long has it been since you were living with him?
20: I don't know. 4 or 5 months.
15: Where did you live? In New York?
20: Yes, that's right. In New York. In Washington Heights.
15: And why did you break up?
20: It's an awfully long story.
0: We'd like to know why.
20: Well, you see, he was in service in the Army. He got married when he first went in, and then he went away, first to Texas, and he went to Korea. He wasn't any hero or anything, but he was there. He was in for 2 years.
15: Where were you, meanwhile, in Washington Heights?
20: No, I was home, living with my folks. When he got out, we found his apartment in Washington Heights, just 3 rooms, but that was big enough.
15: When was that?
20: About a year ago. Late last summer, I guess, a little more than a year ago.
13: Did he have a job?
20: Yes, so did I. Started out in the post office, delivering special deliveries. It was just temporary, and he didn't like it, so I tried to get into building, construction work.
13: Yes?
20: I thought the post office was much better, for him at least, but he wanted to work with his brother. His brother's in construction work. He works in, excavation, when they have to dig a foundation for a new building. That's what he does.
13: Where does his brother live, in New York?
20: In Brooklyn. Told me how much more money he's making and everything like that, but I said, maybe your brother makes more when he's working, but there's time between jobs and all that, and you're better off in the post office. At least you're sure of it every week. But he couldn't say it.
15: Was that the cause of the breakup?
20: No, I couldn't say that. The only thing about it was that he always wanted to do everything his brother did. Joe, that's his brother. Joe this and Joe that. That's all I ever heard. Every time we had to make a move, we couldn't do it without consulting Joe. I just got fed up with it, that's all. I said one day, who are you married to, me or Joe? Didn't last long after that. One night I said, Arthur, I'm leaving. He said, okay. That was that. Guess it was mutual. After all, he was in the army. He was a married man. He didn't have to go to his big brother anymore for every little thing.
13: Has Arthur ever been arrested before?
20: No. At least, not before we broke up.
15: Has Joe?
20: His brother?
15: Yes.
20: I don't know. I don't care anything about Joe. Nothing but those sick of him. I don't know.
13: Did Arthur go to work on a construction job?
20: Yes, I think so. At least I know he quit the post office.
13: Is Joe married?
20: Hmm? No. Not unless it was very recently. Listen, can I go over to see Arthur?
13: It's all right with me, Captain.
15: Excuse me. 21st Precinct, Captain Kennelly.
4: Sergeant Burns, Captain. They're ready to turn out.
15: All right, I'll be right there.
4: Yes, sir.
20: Can I?
15: I'll give you an authorization. As soon as I turn out the platoon. About 5 minutes.
13: Captain.
15: Yes, man.
13: Tell you what I'll do.
15: No.
13: I'll take her over there myself, Captain. Yeah, maybe she can get him to talk.
15: You don't really need her now, do you? You know who you're after.
13: Well, she's entitled to visit her husband.
15: 5 minutes.
13: Yes.
20: What did he mean?
13: When?
20: Turn out the platoon.
13: I get the men who are working the next shift on the job.
20: Oh. It's always something, isn't it?
13: Yes, it's always something.
15: I turned out the platoon for the day tour and returned to my office where Lieutenant King and Mrs. Rollins were waiting. Patrolman Fallon, the 124 man, came in and I instructed him to write up the authorization for Mrs. Rollins to visit her husband. In the company of myself, Lieutenant King, and Detective Whitey Howard of the 21st Squad, she went to Metropolitan Hospital. As there's no prison ward at Metropolitan, a patrolman from the 21st had been assigned to guard Arthur Rollins. As we walked down the long corridor, I could see through the open door of the room he occupied. Patrolman Nelson was inside, sitting in a chair beside the bed.
13: Down at the end.
15: There's his doctor.
13: Nice.
20: Is he good? The doctor, I mean?
15: Very good.
9: Doctor?
22: Hello, Captain. Lieutenant.
13: Doctor.
15: Well, how's the patient?
22: In pretty good condition.
15: This is Mrs. Rollins.
22: Oh, yes. How do you do?
20: Hello.
15: Doctor, how soon do you think he can be moved to Bellevue? I've got 3 men tied up here on guard duty. I'd like to get him back on the job.
22: Perhaps this afternoon.
15: Oh, good.
20: Doctor, there won't be anything permanent. Damage to him, I mean.
22: Well...
15: Excuse me, I want to talk to the officer on guard duty.
22: Oh, go right in, Captain.
15: Thank you.
20: It'd be too bad if there was. He's always been so
15: helpful. Hello, Nelson.
22: Captain.
15: He's not giving you any trouble, is he?
22: No, sir.
15: How are you feeling, Arthur?
23: Great. Just great.
15: Don't complain, boy. You were shooting at the officer. He didn't have time to stand around and talk about it.
22: Captain, while you're here, can I be excused on a personal...
15: Yes, sure, Nelson. Go ahead.
22: Yes, sir. Thank you very much.
15: Arthur, I understand you haven't been much help to the officers who've been around to talk to you.
23: Why should I be any help? What have you guys done for me?
15: We brought you a visitor, Arthur.
23: Yeah? Who?
15: be right in.
1: Who's she?
7: Arthur.
15: Ellie. All right, just lie still.
7: Hello, Arthur.
1: Oh, what'd you have to come for? Why'd you have to see me like this? I didn't want you to come. I didn't want anybody.
7: I saw it in the paper, Arthur. I had to come.
1: Oh, go on. Get out. I don't want you here.
15: Arthur?
1: I don't.
15: You don't always get what you want, do you? You found that out.
1: Oh. You're back. Well, you're wasting your time. I told you yesterday I'm not saying anything to you. I'm not saying a word.
15: Maybe it's time for me to do a little talking, boy. You don't have to. I know what the score is. I know who was with you and who shot the man on the 25th.
1: What do you mean?
15: That was your brother along with you, wasn't it?
1: Listen, if you...
15: Lie back there, boy.
1: Wasn't it? You told him, didn't you, Ellie? You told him.
7: How would I know? I didn't tell them anything, Arthur.
15: She didn't have to, boy.
1: Yeah, it was Joe.
7: Arthur, you're crazy. You're just plain crazy.
1: No, you're not telling me anything. I know it.
15: Where is Joe?
1: Look, you know who it was. Isn't that enough for you?
15: We have to get him, and it'll be enough. How'd he talk you into this, Arthur?
1: That wasn't hard. I was broke, so was he.
15: A fine way to cure being broke.
1: I don't know. We didn't work in 6 weeks. The trucks were pulled out on strike, so there wasn't any work. We were just sitting around and talking. He said it like a joke. You know, they'll stick up someplace. First thing you know, we were getting serious about it. We had a couple of places picked out. He had one gun. We borrowed another one from a friend of his. That was it.
7: Arthur, I'm ashamed of you.
1: Oh, look, baby, don't rub it in.
15: Where is he now?
1: You'll have to find that out for yourself.
15: We will. You can count on it.
1: Now, I didn't say anything about him. I kept my mouth shut. You remember that? I didn't say a word about him.
15: Talking about him wouldn't have been so bad, Arthur. You made your mistake listening to him.
19: First Precinct, Sergeant Burns. You caught a what? A burglar? You're using the butcher knife on the burglar? Well, where is this? Where?
15: And so it goes, around the clock, through the week, every day, every year. 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

0: The number one ladies' detective agency. Written and dramatized by Alexander McCall Smith. Episode 2. Canoeing for Ladies.
1: This is me, Precious Ramotswe, creator and owner of the number one ladies' detective agency in Gaborone, Botswana, Southern Africa. And that is exactly where I am standing, on a small patch of earth, of African earth, large enough for me to sit down upon if I felt like it. That is what we all need, I think, a little bit of earth that we can sit down upon. And there is enough room, surely, in all the world, for each of us to have that. And what else do we need? We need a room to sleep in, which I have in my house on Zebra Drive. We need food to eat and water to drink, and I have both of those too. And people to love, which I am lucky enough to have as well. They are still asleep, of course, as I am the first to get up in the mornings and walk out here in the garden with a warm cup of red bush tea in my hands, and the sky growing lighter and the birds beginning their day with song. In a few moments, I must go inside, as my husband, Mr. J.L.P. Matokoni, will be waking up, and he would come into the kitchen and say what he says to me every morning. Every morning, the same thing. Which is not unusual, as most of us say the same thing every day, and there is nothing wrong in that, as long as our words are kind ones.
2: Well now, ma, that looks like a very fine breakfast.
1: Those are the exact words he uses every day, and I am always pleased to hear them, and I reply.
3: Thank you very much, Ra. A good breakfast is the best way of starting the day. No doubt about that.
2: And your day, Ma? What are your plans for today?
3: Work, I suppose. Just me, of course, because Mama Putsi is on compassionate leave.
2: Oh, poor Putsi. Any news?
3: Yeah, Putsi himself is doing well, I hear. He has recovered from the operation and he will be able to walk once everything is sorted out. It's Mama Kusi I'm more worried about. She's anxious about seeing him and being able to look after him. But that wretched aunt of his...
2: I've seen that woman. Mm. And her car, too. A person's car tells us a lot about them, Ma. And she has that old brown car with its mean windows.
3: Mm. Like person, like car?
2: Exactly.
3: I had an old van for many years. A broken-down old van.
2: But a kind one, Ma. Hmm. There is no shame in driving old cars. Although the time comes, of course, when one has to say goodbye. But let's not think about saying goodbye to cars. What else to do, Ma?
3: Oh, there are many things. There's the business of that American lady and the legacy for the guide. Speaking of vans, Mr. J.L.B. Matokoni, I might have to drive up to Maun, you know, on business.
2: Oh, by yourself, Ma. That's a bit of a journey.
3: Oh, it would do Mama Kutsi good to get away, Ra. We shall go up together, two lady detectives looking for a man who is going to get a very nice surprise.
2: Once you find out who he is, Ma, you will see.
3: Oh, we'll find out, Ra. Remember Hansi?
2: That safari man.
3: Yes, him. His job is to arrange for people to go off on safari, isn't it?
2: Mm-hmm.
3: Well, here are two ladies who want to go off on a safari of a sort.
4: Yes, yes. I'm not saying that you're not entitled to a refund, but this must come from the tour operator and not from this office. That's the person who actually took you on this safari. And what was wrong with it anyway? No. Well, you can't always see a lion, madam. They cannot say to the lions, please be there at 3 o'clock sharp so that Mrs. So-and-so can see you sitting under a tree. I am not being unhelpful, madam. I'm trying to explain. Well, we'll speak later then. Thank you. Goodbye. Maru Motswe.
3: Hansi, my good friend.
4: Yes, I'm your good friend. But how often do you come to see me, Maru Motswe? Once a year? And all the time, I sit here thinking, how is Maru Motswe doing? When is she coming to see her Hansi again?
3: Except I very much doubt that you think that, Hansi. I think you sit there thinking about much younger ladies than me.
4: Oh, Maru Motswe, I'm a respectable man. I sit here thinking about lions and elephants and how we can arrange more meetings between our clients and these difficult gentlemen of the bush. And of course, I sit here taking complaints, as you've just heard. But enough of that. Is there any reason for this visit, Ma? Or is it just for tea?
3: I want to go up to the Okavangura.
4: You want to go on a safari, Ma? You?
3: Of course not. But I need some information for a case I'm working on. I need to find out about somebody who works up there. A person whose name I do not know, who works in a camp that also has a name that I don't know.
4: If you don't know either of these things, I really don't see how I can help.
3: Ah, we have a clue, Hansi. The name of the camp is something to do with an animal, or possibly a bird.
4: If it's a bird, then it could be Eagle Island Camp. Probably is. That's a well-known place. It could be them.
3: Then all I need to know is their telephone number.
4: There are no ordinary telephones in the Bushma. They use a radio or a satellite phone. But you can speak to the office in Maun. They'll get in touch with them for you.
3: I'll do that. Thanks, Hansi.
4: I know one of their guides up there, a man called Mighty. He's a very good guide, you know. One of those people who can read the ground like a book and can tell you about all the animals that have passed that way over the last 5 days. If he saw your footprints, he'd say, Lady of...
3: of traditional build.
4: Exactly. Lady of traditional build. She went by 2 hours ago, heading north. T. Maru Motswe, before you think of heading north?
3: That would be very nice, but I mustn't stay long. I have work to do in the office, and my assistant is still off work. Her fiancé had a bad accident last week.
4: I heard about that.
5: Mama Kuti, don't look so surprised, Ma. I'm back at work.
6: So I see.
5: And everything is back to normal.
6: Futi, Radi Futi?
5: He is out of hospital, Ma. So there was no point in my staying at home and brooding about his accident. I am not one to brood, Maru Motswe.
6: Oh, of course not. But...
5: And now he's at his aunt's place. You know that woman? She has taken him.
6: That must be because they don't like people to leave hospital by themselves. They like to hand them over to the care of relatives so that they'd be looked after.
5: Is it for your sake, not a relative, Ma? Does a ring mean nothing these days? Is the lady who's going to look after him for the rest of his life not close enough to be able to take care of him when he comes out of hospital with only 1 foot? And the

0: and the other foot just thrown away like some old rubbish. And he had crutches to begin with, and I could help him. It's so unfair, Ma, that this happens to a good man, and there are all these bad men walking about the place with two complete legs and not having accidents.
1: Oh, Ma, I don't like to see you crying. Footy is out of hospital, and that is the most important thing.
0: They should not have let that woman take him away. She has taken him to her house now, but when I telephoned her to speak to him, she wouldn't let me. She said that he was resting, and she would see whether he could phone me later, but she never spoke to him, and so he didn't phone me.
1: Leave it for now, eh? We can try and sort out something later. We'll find a way. Now, why don't we have tea? And I can tell you while we are drinking about a plan I have. I've made a decision, you see. We're going up to the Okavango. You and me.
0: A business trip? Will this be a business trip?
1: It will indeed.
0: All expenses paid.
1: Within reason. Oh,
0: this is very good news. Oh. I've never been on a business trip, but I'm ready, Ma. Incidental expenses? Those will be paid too?
1: Yes, but...
0: Shoe expenses?
1: I'm not sure what shoe expenses are, Ma. If your shoes are damaged up there, then of course the office will pay for them to be fixed. But that is very unlikely, I think. I was thinking of...
0: It is very wild up there. It is not Habaroni where there are streets and where the paths are safe. This is the bush, Ma. And you cannot wear town shoes in the bush.
1: What do you have in mind, Ma? I shall be very happy to lend you a pair of my stout shoes. You cannot wear those nice green shoes of yours up in the Delta, even if they would be good camouflage.
0: That is very kind of you, Ma. Your shoes have always struck me as being very sensible, but the problem is that your feet, which are very good feet, of course, are not small feet. My own feet are not the smallest feet in Habaroni, but they are not quite as large as your own feet are. And that means I cannot wear your shoes as they would fall off every time I took a step.
1: Well, Ma, I wasn't thinking of...
0: I had in mind some of those very nice new boots they have in the shops. You know, the ones with laces in the front. They are very suitable for the bush, and they look very smart, too.
1: Well, Mama Kutsi, I suppose you can have new boots. Take the money from petty cash and get them.
0: That is very kind of you, Ma. And what about you? You should get some boots for yourself, too.
1: Oh, I do not need boots, Ma. I've got my comfortable flat shoes. You could walk across the Kalahari and back in those shoes of mine.
0: And what if you stand on a snake, Ma?
1: Oh, I would be very careful. I've been walking about Botswana a long time, and I have not yet stood on a snake.
0: Careful, Ma. There is always a first time for everything. There is something called the law of averages. You may have heard of it. It says that if you haven't trodden on a snake yet, then you may tread on one soon.
2: More potatoes, Ra. You've only had four or five. There are more.
3: I should not eat too many, Ma. I read somewhere that you should eat one potato a day. That is all.
2: Where did you read such nonsense, Ra? One potato? How can anybody live on one potato?
3: I was just telling you what I read. So, yes, I will have another two potatoes, Ma. They are very delicious.
2: And I have cooked two big pots of stew for when I am away. You can take them out and warm them up. Eat half a pot of stew a day, so they will last you for 4 days altogether. I do not want to come home from the Okavango and discover that you have starved to death in my absence, and I have no more husband.
3: 4 days, Mara Motswe. That is a long time.

0: I hope that it is a good trip for you and Mama Kutsi.
1: Oh, I'm sure it will be. Mind you, 9 hours in the van with Mama Kutsi, talking all the way. I shall hear a lot about
2: the Botswana Secretarial College. Did I ever tell you, Ma Ramotswe, about how I got my place there? Did I?
1: I don't think so, Ma. Or perhaps you did. I can't remember.
2: I don't think I did. I lived up in Bobo-Dioulasso, and there is not much for people to do up there. If you want to get ahead, you really have to come to Habaroni or Francistown, maybe. Plenty of people went to Francistown and did well. There was a girl in my class at school who became a midwife. She trained in Francistown and met a very nice man there who was a sergeant in the police. They had 3 children now, Ma.
1: Oh, that is very nice, Ma.
2: I never thought of being a nurse, Ma. I wanted to be a secretary right from the beginning. Mm. There was a book at school which showed the sort of life that secretaries had. And I knew that this was for me.
1: A glamorous life, eh? Is that the picture it painted?
2: Yes. It showed a secretary in an office high up in one of those tall buildings. Mm. We had no buildings like that in Bobolo. And I thought that it would be very exciting to be in a job like that. Mm. Underneath the photograph, he said, enjoy the high life as a secretary.
1: But not all secretaries work in offices like that, Ma.
2: As I soon found out. But it didn't matter, because then I understood what the real role of secretary is. To make sure that everything is filed in the right place. Uh-huh. Mm? That is one of the most important things there is, Ma, to get everything filed in the right place.

0: education. That was one of the hardest subjects at the Botswana Secretarial College because the lady who gave the test always spoke very quickly. She said, "You won't be able to ask your boss to slow down, ladies, because bosses speak at the speed that suits them, not you. So you better get used to taking dictation at this speed, because this is what you might encounter when you're in an office."
1: Ah, I think that's Maunma. You see those houses over there through the trees? See them? I think that's Maun.
0: Well, here we are, Ma. That's been a long trip. But you know, I think it's gone rather quickly. It always does when one has somebody to talk to.
2: I was pleased that our journey was over. Not because it had been difficult to listen to Mama Kutsi, but because it was a long way to drive, and my shoulders were tired and aching by the time we reached our destination. I longed to lie back in a hot bath, and I was very pleased to discover that the people we were staying with, cousins of Mr. J.L.B. Matakoni, who had stayed with us in Khabaroni, had a bathroom with a bath rather than just a shower. And when they said to me, "Would you like a bath, Mara Motswe?" I accepted immediately and spent at least 40 minutes lying there before I got out, dried myself, and went into the kitchen for the evening meal. Then, when the meal was over, I excused myself and went off to bed, where I dropped off to sleep within minutes. Dreaming, I think, of that long white road that we had driven across. That long white road across the top of the Mahadi Hadi salt pans, where the Botswana sky is like a great blue dome, and where the winds come from far and empty places. Places where there are no men or women, just the sky and the air and the animals.
0: Mara Motswe! Mara Motswe, wake up! Come on, wake up!
3: I'm waking up, Ma.
0: You slept for 10 hours. It is time for us to go.
3: Oh, I was very tired. Is it really time to go?
0: Yes. We are going out to Eagle Island Camp. They have arranged a boatman to take us. It is going to be a long journey, so we better get going.
3: Oh, I suppose you're right, Ma.
0: I am right. This is a business trip. When you are on a business trip, you cannot lie in bed.
4: The boatman should be here soon, Ma. He said 9 o'clock.
0: This is very exciting, Ma. You know, I've never been in a boat before.
4: Ah, well, you'll find out soon enough what it's like. Can you swim, Mama Kutsi?
0: I have never learned to swim. Up in Bobanok, we really didn't have any water. It's hard to learn to swim when there is no water.
4: I cannot swim either. But I was invited to go swimming in the pool at the Sun Hotel.
0: And did you go, Ma?
4: Yeah, I went in at the shallow end. It was not very deep, and I found that I could stand. But then I made a very interesting discovery.
0: That you could swim?
4: Oh, no, I did not find out that I could swim. I found, though, that I could float. I very slowly took the weight off my legs, and I floated. I did not have to move my arms. I just floated.
0: That is very good, Ma. Perhaps it is something to do with being so traditionally built. A thin person would think you floated. Look, is that the boat?
4: Yes, it's a canoe, a makoro.
0: Will we both fit in that, Ma? What if a hippo?
4: Oh, let's not talk about hippos, Ma. It is not a good idea to talk about hippos when you are just about to set off on a river journey.
5: Hello there, ladies. Eagle Island Camp.
0: Yes, that's us.
5: Just pass your bags over. Plenty of room.
6: Will there be room for us too?
5: Plenty room. You get in first, Ma. There we are. No, don't worry. Just sit down. There. And you, Ma, you sit at the back there. Comfortable?
0: The water is very close to the top of the canoe. Is that normal, Ra?
5: It is not normal, Ma. This canoe is very heavy now. That is why the water is almost coming over the side. But we will be perfectly safe, huh? As long as you two ladies don't move. And off we go.
7: And if we do move?
5: If you move, we go into the water. Eh? Big splash.
7: It isn't funny. We can't go into the water where there are...
5: hippos and many crocodiles too. And of course, sometimes there are elephants who like to swim in this river. And snakes too. There are snakes that live in the reeds by the side of the river. They like to swim too. Did you know that, Ma?
7: I do not wish to hear about these things, Ra.
4: Of course, you are not frightened by any of these creatures, are you, Ra?
5: Oh, no, Ma. I am very frightened, Ma. Yeah. I should not like to meet a hippo. They are very bad-tempered animals, and they can snap a man in two with those great teeth of theirs, just like that. It is broken in two.
4: That is very unlikely to happen, I think.
5: Oh, no, Ma. It happens all the time. I know a man who was snapped in two just a few months ago. He was a cousin of my mother. And now he is late.
4: Oh, man.
5: I suppose it is better to be taken by a hippo than a crocodile. If a hippo bites you in two, then you do not have much time to think. It is very quick. Particularly if you get your head in that big mouth of his, then it must be like night coming suddenly. Very dark, I think.
4: I think that perhaps we should talk about something else.
5: The crocodile, now, get you in his jaws, you see. Then he takes you down underwater. And he rolls you over and over, spinning you round and round. That is to make you drown. Then he drags you away to his lair, which is usually under the roots at the edge of a riverbank. Rather like that place over there. You see it? Yeah. That is a good place for a crocodile to have his lair.
4: I think perhaps...
5: Crocodiles, they don't like fresh meat. They much prefer to eat their prey when it is a bit rotten. That is why they put you in their lair.
4: Excuse me, Ra. This is all very interesting, but I do not think it is a good idea to tell people these stories when they are on the water. There are some stories that are better told on land.
5: As you wish, Ma.
8: This way, Ma Rumotswe. Trip went well?
4: Oh, put it this way. I'm glad to have arrived. That singing...
8: Oh, it's a little custom we have here at the camp. The staff sing when new visitors arrive. We've just had a number of guests arrive. Maybe you'll meet them later. I am Mighty, the chief guide.
4: Dumela Ra. I am Mara Motswe of the number one lady detective agency in Gaborone. And this is my secretary...
9: Assistant detective.
4: Ma Makutsi. Could we talk to you, Mighty?
8: Of course, Ma. Under the trees, over there.
9: Is that not too close to the water? All those crocodiles.
8: Oh, it's quite safe. Don't worry. Why do you want to talk to me, Ma Ramotswe?
4: You get many visitors here, don't you?
8: Many. They stay a few days, enjoy their safari, then off home again. They like it, and we like to make them happy. Our country makes people happy for some reason, Ma. Have you noticed that?
4: Oh, I have. Botswana is a good place. But tell me, Ra, do you remember an American lady who stayed here for a much longer time than usual? Over a week.
8: We get many American ladies.
4: I can give you the exact date.
8: I suppose I can look at the book. It will have the names of all our guests at the time.
4: This was Mrs. Grant.
8: Mrs. Grant? Ah! Now I do remember that lady, Ma. She stayed almost 10 days, I think. She was very happy here. How is she?
4: I'm sorry to tell you that she is now late.
8: Oh, I'm very sorry.
4: She is late. But her visit here was very important for her. When she went home, she told people that she had never before experienced such kindness.
8: Oh, I am glad. I am very glad to hear that, Ma. But is there something wrong?
4: Nothing at all. She has left a present for the guide who looked after her. A legacy in her will.
8: Oh, that is very good. She would have been looked after by Teboho, if I remember correctly. I can check.
9: May we speak to this Teboho, Ra?
8: Oh, of course. He'll be back very soon. He's taken some people for a game walk, but he'll be back. If you ladies wait here, I'll bring him over to speak to you.
4: Thank you, Ra. Rather easy, wouldn't you say, Mama Kutsi?
9: Yes. It has not been a difficult case at all.
4: I often find that the simplest way of finding the answer to something is to ask somebody. It really isn't very hard.
9: No. Perhaps we shall write to Clovis Anderson, the author of The Principles of Private Detection, and tell him the... Maramutsu, what is that large black thing in the water over there? Is that a crocodile?
4: A shadow, Mama Kutsi. Oh. Just a shadow.
5: Maramutsu?
4: Yes, Ra. You are Teboho?
5: Yes. They told me that you wanted to speak to me. They said that you were a detective.
4: No need to be nervous, Ra. I am not that sort of detective. I am a detective who specializes in bringing good news to people.
5: I do not understand, Ma.
4: Well, let me tell you.

0: And so this Mrs. Grant has now left $3,000 to you, Ra. It is a thank you present for your kindness.
1: I don't know what to say, Ma. She must have been a very kind person.
0: I think she was.
1: She wrote to me, you know.
0: Oh, did she?
1: Yes. She sent a photograph she had taken of me standing with her. I can get it for you if you like. It is in my room somewhere.
0: That would be good. A good man, I think, Maramutsu.
2: A lucky one, too.
0: Here he comes. It looks as if he's found his letter.
1: Here you are, Ma. This is the letter I got from the lady, from Mrs. Grant. And here's the photograph. I was a bit thinner then, you'll see. Maybe I should go on a diet.
0: There is nothing wrong with being traditionally built. This is the photograph.
1: Yes, me with Mrs. Grant. That is the lady.
0: Thank you, Ra. Very interesting. Now, Mama Kutsi and I need to go and get ready for our dinner. We'll see you later.
3: Go and get Mighty. This is a disaster.
4: What's wrong?
3: It's not her. That photograph is of another woman.
4: Ah,
3: the lawyer sent me a press cutting with a photo of his Mrs. Grant, her obituary. And that's not her. It's a different Mrs. Grant.
4: Oh, my goodness. And we've told that poor man that he has $3,000 waiting for him. You said it was simple, Maramutsu.
3: I know I did, Mama Kutsi. I was wrong. Go and fetch Mighty. Ask him to come quickly.
5: Yes, Maramutsu. You wanted to see me.
3: I did. It is the wrong woman.
5: Who is the wrong woman?
3: Your Mrs. Grant is not the right Mrs. Grant. She's the wrong Mrs. Grant.
5: How can that be?
3: Oh, there must be two. Maybe there are two Mighties as well and two Mama Kutsis.
4: There are not two Mama Kutsis.
0: Tell me, Ra. Is there another camp that is called after an animal?
5: Well, our neighbor, Lion's Tail Camp. It is not far away, about 3 miles.
0: Can you take us there now, Ra?
5: Right now?
0: Right now.
5: Oh, it's getting late. We'll have to go by boat.
0: Oh, I'm ready to go. Mama Kutsi?
4: This Mama Kutsi is ready to go. I don't know about any other Mama Kutsis.
0: We set off for Lion's Tail Camp in another of those Makoros, those little canoes that they use up in the Okavango Delta. Mighty knew what he was doing, and I knew that we were safe in his hands. But I still worried about coming round a bend in the river and meeting a hippo or an elephant. Mama Kutsi closed her eyes, I think, and that may have helped. As we traveled, I thought of what had happened. It had been an extraordinary coincidence, but there must have been two Mrs. Grants who came on safari at the same time. One to Eagle Island Camp and one to Lion's Tail. I had jumped to a conclusion, and now I was paying for it. Or rather, that poor man, Teboho, was paying for it. I wondered what I would be able to say to him. I would simply have to tell him that I had made a bad mistake and ask him to forgive me. He would be upset, of course. Who wouldn't be in such circumstances? And he would be angry with me, too. But it was my fault, and I would have to bear that. Eventually we arrived, and Mighty went to fetch the guide, a man called Moripe. We told him who we were and that we were looking for a man who had looked after an American lady called...
6: Mrs. Grant? Yes, I remember her, Ma. She was here for quite a few days. I looked after her. Is anything wrong?
0: She is late, Ra.
6: Oh, that is very sad. She was a very energetic lady. She walked very fast on the game walks and took a lot of photographs. She seemed very happy to be here.
0: She was, Ra, thanks to you.
5: She was very grateful for the kindness that she found in Botswana.
0: Very grateful indeed, Ra. And she has left you a big present. $3,000.
6: Oh. Oh. Ma.
0: $3,000. And you are sure it was you who looked after her?
5: You can't trust this man, Ma. He is a good man. And he's going to be marrying Teboho's sister. He and Teboho are good friends.
0: Is he now? Tell me, Ra, are Teboho's parents late?
6: They are both late, sadly.
3: So the bride price would be payable to the uncle?
6: No, to the brother, to Tebogo.
3: Very interesting.
6: Yes, and I was going to find it very difficult. I asked him to defer the payment. My sister has been ill and she has many children. I've had to support them.
3: So you've been able to pay nothing?
6: Yes, but now, well, now I can give him the money.
3: He thinks he already has it. In a way, he has. This $3,000, Ra, will that cover the bride price?
6: Easily.
3: So I'll pay it to him, and that will be that. Good. All arranged.
6: Mighty.
0: We traveled back to Khabaroni, Mama Kutsi and I, back across the Makhadi Hadi salt pans, back down the Francistown Road past Mochudi, where I had spent my childhood, and home to Mr. J.L.B. Matakoni for me, and Futi Radifuti for her. Well, not quite, in Mama Kutsi's case, because poor Futi was still in the hands of that unpleasant aunt of his. That was one problem, but it was not the only one. Problems come in threes, I think. One of which, the case of the two Mrs. Grants, had been sorted out very satisfactorily, leaving everybody more than happy. The other two, well, over the next few days, I think we dealt with those rather well, too. There was Mr. Kereleng and his house, and there was Futi's aunt. They were the same problem in a way. Difficult women. Mr. Kereleng's problem was that he had made over his house to a woman who said she would marry him, and then, once she had got the house, decided that it was not such a good idea. That woman was Violet Sepoto.
7: So what now? He signs the new one. Simple.
2: Not so simple, Ma.
8: No, not so simple, Violet Sepoto.
7: I'm talking to this fat woman, not you, Grace Mikutsi.
2: She is my assistant, Ma, and so you are talking to both of us.
8: Yes.
2: And both of us are talking to you when we say that we don't think that Mr. Kereleng would sign this new deed. In fact, he most certainly won't. And that means that you must vacate this house, which is his house, within 1 week. That is what we have come to say to you.
7: You! Get out of this house!
2: You are the one who must get out of it, Ma. And if you do not, then Mr. Kereleng's lawyer tells me that there will be a court order served on you next week. Sorry about that. But you should think about these things before you try to trick poor, weak men.
7: Get out! Get out! Butzak!
8: You have too much purple eyeliner on, Violet Sepoto. Eh?
7: Are you all right,
2: Maramotse? I'm very upset. That was a nasty scene.
8: She's a nasty woman. That purple eyeliner.
2: Do not talk about that, Ma.
8: She is horrible.
2: Oh, yes. She's unhappy and she brings unhappiness to others. That is very sad. I'm sorry for her.
8: I'm sorry. I didn't behave very well in there.
2: Oh, don't worry about it. You were a bit excited. And that eyeliner, Ma, what a color. Oh.
9: So, that sorted that out. I must say that Violet Sepoto woman is the limit. But she met a match in you. I'm proud of you, Ma. You are a strong woman. You can take on anybody.
2: Almost anybody, Ra.
0: When it came to the final problem, the problem of Futi's aunt, I must say that I felt I needed a bit of assistance. Not just Mama Kutsi in that case, but somebody, well, somebody a bit larger. And as it happened, who should come into the office but Ma Potokwani?
10: Coco, may I come in?
2: Oh, Ma Potokwani, of course. You're always welcome, Ma.
10: Thank you. And good morning to you too, Mama Kutsi.
2: Good morning, Ma.
10: I've heard of Mr. Radifuti's accident, Ma. And I am very sorry. I am very sad for you, Ma.
8: Thank you, ma. That is very kind of you.
10: I am always telling the drivers who deliver things to our place to watch out when they reverse. Do they listen to me? Oh, they do not.
8: Men do not listen to women. It is a big problem.
10: Yes, it is, but your footy. He's a lucky man to have you, ma. When he comes out of hospital, you can nurse him back to health.
8: Actually, he's already out, ma.
10: Ah, that is very good news. So, you are already looking after him. You give him plenty of meat, ma. Breakfast, lunch, supper, good Botswana beef. That will make him strong. And vegetables, vitamin C. You've got somebody at your house to help out?
8: Well, ma, it's a bit difficult. Futi has been taken in by his aunt, you see.
10: That woman? I've met her. She has a big head, doesn't she? Rather like a...
8: Melon, yes. That is the woman.
10: She is a very difficult person, I think. Very rude, as I recall. She was very unpleasant to one of the house mothers at the orphan farm. The poor lady was in tears. Yes. She said, some woman with a very big head made me embarrassed.
8: That is her. And she turns me away from the house whenever I try to go and see Footy.
10: What? What is this nonsense? The place for a man recovering from an operation is by his fiancée's side. That has always been so. And the world has not changed to make it any different now. Do you not agree with me, Ma Ramotswe?
11: I agree 100%, Ma Potokwane.
10: So, I think we should go and sort this out right now. I am very happy to come. I am not scared of this lady. Not one little bit.
8: That is the house. That is her front door.
10: Good. We will go straight in.
8: I am a bit worried, Ma Potokwane. She's a very stern lady, this aunt.
10: Nonsense. She is a melon. That is all. Coco, we are coming in. We are coming in to see Footy, Ready Footy.
12: Impossible. Mr. Ready Footy is recuperating. impossible.
10: I am here with Grace Makutsi.
12: Who is this Grace person? Please, go away. Mr. Ready Footy is sleeping and must not be disturbed.
10: He is Grace's husband.
12: He is not her husband. She is not his wife. She is nothing, ma. You must all go now. You, the nothing. This other woman, go.
10: You gotta get out of my way, you silly woman. Come on, Mama Kuti. Let us find Mr. Ready Footy and take him back where he belongs.
13: Come.
14: Footy.
6: Grace. Where have you been? You've come to see me.
14: I tried, Footy. I tried.
10: Ah, that is all sorted out now, Mr. Ready Footy. You're coming with us now. Mama Kuti will get your things together. You will come and stay with me in my house where Mama Kuti can look after you. Come along now.
9: Well, Ma Ramotswe, I like the sound of all that. Two unpleasant women sorted out and everybody happy. More or less.
11: Entirely happy, Ra. Futi is now very comfortable staying in Ma Potokwane's house. And Mama Kutsi goes over there every day to cook for him and make sure he's all right. He's getting plenty of attention and plenty of love. And maybe even his aunt will have learned a lesson or two. I hope she has. Futi will be kind to her once she realizes that she has to share him with Mama Kutsi.
9: Well, there we are.
11: There we are indeed, Mr. JLB Matakoni. But do you know something? Just as we sort out all these things, off I go to work the next morning and there will be fresh problems to be dealt with.
9: That's the way it is, Ma. That's your job. Same for me. I fix one car, and the next day, another car comes in to be fixed. Is that the kettle you're about to put on?
11: It is, Ra. Then we can go out into the garden and drink our tea out there. It's always nicer to drink tea under an empty sky.
9: Hey, I think so too, Ma. And Ma Ramotswe, thank you.
10: Thank you for what, Ra?
9: Oh, I don't really know. I just wanted to say thank you.
10: Well, thank you too, Ra. Thank you. Now the tea. Your favorite cup as usual?
9: I think so.

0: The number one ladies' detective agency was written and dramatized by Alexander McCall Smith. Mara Motswe was played by Janice Akwa. Mama Kutsi by Nadine Marshall. And Mr. J.L.B. Matakoni by Ben Onwunkwe. Khansi was played by Maynard Eziashi. The Boatman by Nyasha Hatendi. Mighty by Obi Abili. Teboho by Chucky Wuji. Moripe and Futi by Jude Akwudike. Violet Sopoto by Anna Bengo. Ma Potokwani by Ajwa Ando. And The Aunt by Noma Dumezwene. The director was Gaynor McFarlane.
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1: And thick milk chocolate for your delight?
2: Sorry.
1: Nougat and caramel golden light?
2: Sorry.
1: And don't forget the hazelnut in every bite. And again. What has a hazelnut in every bite?
2: Sorry.
1: Thick milk chocolate for your delight?
2: Sorry.
1: Nougat and caramel golden light? And don't forget the hazelnut in every bite.
2: Sorry.
1: A hazelnut in every bite.
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8: Calling all detectives. When one hoodlum gave another a holiday necktie, it spelled out a pattern of murder. That is the situation on this page from my casebook. The casebook of Jerry Browning, private detective. The holiday season is a time for relaxation for everybody except a guy like me, Jerry Browning, private detective. It was a couple of days after Christmas, and the Lascot department store was doing a big business in gift exchanges. I was at the hosiery counter explaining why size 9 socks were too small for me, when a couple of aisles over, 2 men at the neckwear counter began exchanging Sunday punches. I pushed my way through the crowd just as one of the contestants folded up and hit the rug. I grabbed the victor just in time to prevent him from kicking in the ribs of his fallen opponent. Shame on you, you big bully, slugging a little guy like that, and right in the middle of the holidays, too. The big man twisted my grip.
9: Let go of me before I knock your back teeth out. Oh, hello, Jerry. What's the good boy?
8: I relaxed my grip, took a good look at him. Hello, Muscles. When did you get paroled?
9: 4 months ago. Excuse me a second, Jerry.
8: He bent over the small, fallen man, took a gun from his victim's pocket, transferred it to his own.
9: You have to excuse me, Jerry, but good-natured Eddie has got a nasty temper, as everybody knows. And if he wakes up with that rod in his pocket, he might get rash.
8: I picked up the little man, shook him to a semblance of consciousness. Muscles, and you too, good-natured. What's the big idea of staging a riot in a place like this? Good-natured gave me a glassy stare.
9: Why'd they hit me?
8: Muscles looked hurt.
9: Why did I hit him? Jerry, I buy. I don't steal a classy $10 tie. A special one-of-a-kind hand paint job. I give it to my pal, Cassina Cassidy, season's greetings, except that Cassina intercepts 6 slugs yesterday before he ever sports the tie. And today, I catch good-natured Eddie trying to exchange the tie I buy for Cassina.
8: You mean good-natured Eddie has a necktie you gave a man who's been murdered? That was the point at which good-natured came out of his daze.
9: I can explain everything. I think the tie is too loud.
8: Doom up Browning, Jerry. 2 hoodlums staged a fight in a department store. When one tried to exchange a necktie, the other had given a murdered gambler. I walked Muscles and Good-Natured down the street, keeping a firm grip on each one's arm. Good-Natured muttered,
10: Jerry, if you will bunch your nose out of private business, I will cut Muscles' heart out.
8: Muscles tried to reach beyond me to strike at the little man's face.
9: Listen, you scrawny runt. Soon as Jerry leaves, I'll twist your head around till you're looking the other way.
8: I yanked him over to a doorway. You two listen to me, you thick-headed apes. Casino Cassidy has been murdered. You, Muscles, gave him a holiday necktie, which makes you one of his friends, presumably. You, Good-Natured, have that necktie, which means you either murdered him or know the person who did. It seems to me that both of you are in kind of a tough spot. Muscles and Good-Natured exchanged glances. Then,
9: Jerry, leave us go have a drink against the cold and kind of talk this over.
8: Sitting in a booth at the Red Lion Bar, Good-Natured tried to explain.
10: The tie is too loud, Jerry. That's why I went to exchange it. I'm the conservative type. But I didn't get it off Casino. It was given to me by Dan Amore and Dave Willis, holiday greetings. I'm the good-natured kind, Jerry. I don't croak guys. A bullet in the shoulders as far as I go. And even then, I don't take the ties. Ask Dan Amore and Dave.
8: I pulled at the necktie that was dangling from Good-Natured's pocket. It was a loud thing of horses and palm trees and, somehow, mermaids and ocean, obviously hand-painted. Muscles, are you sure this is the tie you gave Casino?
9: I ask you, Jerry. Could I be mistaken?
8: I took another look at the monstrosity. Oh, Muscles, you certainly couldn't. I think we'd better go see Dan Amore Dave.
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8: Dan Amore Day was the bouncer at a big roller skating rink. When he saw us, he came skating across the floor, pausing long enough to pluck a young would-be acrobat along the way.
12: If you want to die, Sonny, die outside.
13: Hello, Jerry, Muscles, Good-Natured. A merry yuletide, gents. What's the score?
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10: 8-5, Dan Amore, against you.
8: I held up the necktie. You gave this to Good-Natured, Dan Amore, but before that, Muscles gave it to the late Casino Cassidy. Mind telling us how you got the tie? Dan Amore winced.
13: It was a happy holiday present from a friend. Only I personally favor bow ties, the kind with the elastic like I'm wearing. So I pass it on to my pal, Good-Natured here.
8: Who gave it to you, Dan Amore? The bouncer hesitated.
13: Well, Casino was always a square guy. He shouldn't have been killed, so the Guzzler Grogan gave it to me. I thought it was kind of funny when he told me he was in too much of a hurry to get a box with it.
8: Muscles snorted.
9: I paid for the tie. I got a box with it.
8: Dan Amore nodded.
13: Maybe we should all go have a talk with Guzzler Grogan. It'll take all of us to do it.
8: It took hours, but we finally found Guzzler Grogan leaning against a lamppost near the entrance to a narrow, poorly lighted street. When he saw us, Guzzler stiffened, then relaxed as he recognized us.
14: The season's best, pals. Where's the convention?
8: Dan Amore didn't waste any time.
13: Guzzler, you give me a tie that I give Good-Natured that he tries to exchange. Only before that, Muscles give the same tie to Casino Cassidy, who is now on a slab.
8: Leave me see the tie. I held it up at a safe distance. Guzzler nodded gravely.
14: That's a tie, all right. A dilly, ain't it?
8: Guzzler, I know you're a hold-up man, but I didn't think you were a killer, too. Guzzler was indignant.
14: Anybody I knock off is strictly not on purpose. Being as Dan Amore is my pal, I don't mind telling, I take this tie off a guy I guzzled last night, a big skinny guy wearing a monkey tail coat. He comes out of Casino's place last night at 2 a.m., through a window. As he lands on the grass, there I am, and I grab him around the neck and I guzzle him.
8: You mean you choked him?
14: That's what I said, didn't I? I got his wallet and his watch. He's got this tie in his pocket, see? And I figure that's just what I need for my good friend Dannemora Dave. A merry holiday to you.
15: I shrug, put the tie back into my pocket.
14: Looks like the end of the trail, boys. Now we'll never find Casino's killer. I don't know about that. Before I fling the wallet, I look inside. More time or all the shot the second, as a moniker. Though naturally, I won't say it in court.
15: A police squad picked up young Aldershot at his home. He was so surprised that he caved right in, admitted killing Casino in order to wipe out a gambling debt. As for the necktie, it had been flung in a drawer along with Aldershot's IOUs, and when Aldershot grabbed up the notes, he stuffed the tie into his pocket as well. In his panic, he never even realized he had it. Like I said, anything can become evidence. And sometimes even a necktie can turn into a noose around a killer's neck.
16: And that was Paul Barr.
17: Will you have a polo, dear Liza, will you have a polo, dear Liza, polo?
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23: Fine does not pay.
24: Boy, oh boy, some party, huh, Maggie?
25: Was it? I hadn't noticed.
24: Just terrific, baby.
25: Well, let's see now. This is Friday. Seems to me we had the same party, except for my little invention, every night this week.
24: Oh, but that invention, Maggie, you're a genius, just like me.
25: Okay, genius. Then how about figuring some way to have some real fun?
24: There's nothing wrong with this layout. Everybody thinks it's swell.
25: Everybody but me. I want out, and fast.
24: Ah, come on to bed, Maggie. You'll feel better in the morning.
25: I hate the country. I hate staying in one spot. I promise you, Joe, I won't feel better in the morning.
24: Yes, you will. Come on, let's hit the hay.
25: Better get this straight, Joey. I don't want to hit the hay. I want to see the world.
26: 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In just a moment, you will hear Ingenious Woman, starring Barbara O'Neill.

0: Now, Crime Does Not Pay, starring Barbara O'Neill as Maggie Davis in Ingenious Woman. They were riding high. Joe Davis had the perfect layout. A huge house on a back road within reach of a good-sized city, but still isolated. The gang loved it, from Joe himself all the way down the line to Snoopy Stark, who just drove the getaway cars. Yes, they all loved it, even Joe's wife, Maggie, or so it seemed. And their parties were something to talk about out there where noise and general rowdyism couldn't disturb any neighbor.
1: Hey, Maggie, how's about a smooch, eh?
2: Stop it, Hotshot. You're not funny when you're like this.
1: Oh, come on, Maggie. Joey won't mind.
2: He better mind.
3: Well, naturally, I mind. Nat, what do I mind?
2: Oh, you go away, too.
3: You hear that, Hotshot? Is that a way to treat a one and only husband?
2: One and only's right. When they made you, they took one look and gave up in disgust.
3: What's with you, Maggie? This is a swell party.
2: Yeah, sure. Exactly like the party last night, and the night before that, and the night before that.
3: So what?
2: So plenty. I'm bored.
3: Hey, fellas. Yeah. Hey, fellas.
4: Wait a minute.
3: Maggie's bored. Make her laugh.
4: Oink, oink, oink, oink.
2: Not very funny.
3: You got any ideas? Your turn, Maggie.
4: Hey, ideas. Who's got ideas? Who's got ideas?
3: Yeah, let me hear the ideas. Who's got it?
2: Well, as a matter of fact, I have an idea.
5: You got an idea?
2: Yeah. You want to play a new game?
5: Yeah.
2: Well, okay. Now, listen.
5: I'm game.
2: While you gentlemen have been sleeping your days away, little Maggie's been busy.
3: So that's why I can't get into the library.
2: Well, I picked the library, dear, because there's nothing in it you'd care to read anyway.
3: Yes, no comic books. Very funny. Go ahead, Maggie.
2: Well, who wants to be it?
6: What is it, blind man's buff?
2: No way. Who's it?
3: Well, how's about we flip for it, huh?
5: Yeah.
3: Odd man. Okay. And no two-headed coin.
5: Yeah.
3: All right, well, now, when I say three, fellas, one, two, three.
6: Tails.
3: Tails.
7: Me too.
3: I'm it, I guess. Heads.
2: Well, then come along with Mama.
3: To the library?
2: To the library. The rest of you stay here till I call you.
3: Hey, where's your light?
2: No lights. You're not supposed to see. And I don't have to.
3: Just like post office when I was a kid.
2: Yes, dear. Just. Now sit down, Eager.
3: Where?
2: Here. That's a good boy.
3: Hey, it's an armchair.
2: Hold the arms. Good. Now, one side.
3: What you doing, Maggie?
2: Now, the other side.
3: Hey, what's the idea?
2: And the legs.
3: I've got it. That made me feel like I was getting a hot seat.
2: Now, the latest sachet chapeau for Eager's lovely head.
3: Now, Maggie, let me out of this.
2: And last, the lights.
3: Hey, it is a hot seat.
2: All right, boys.
4: Hey, what's the matter?
2: You want to be witness?
8: Hey, he's cute, all strapped in.
6: Don't even look natural. This for the Brooklyn job or that one in Florida?
3: Hey, make her let me out of this. Come on, Maggie, let me out. It feels like maybe it works.
2: You want to see?
6: Hey, can you beat that, Dave?
7: Hey, Maggie, let him out of that chair.
2: Why? A good tickle never hurt anybody. I hear they give shock treatments to nuts, even.
5: You're not kidding.
2: You see, I rigged it to the wall plug.
3: Maggie, don't do it.
2: What, and spoil my fun? Of course not. Well, here we go, boys.
3: Hey, Maggie, don't. Yeah!
2: Oh, that didn't hurt, did it? You want another little tickle, Eager?
3: Hey, that's terrific, huh?
6: Hey, Maggie, you're really something.
5: What an idea, what an idea.
3: Hey, fellas, get me out of here.
5: Hey, look at him jump. Give it to him, Maggie.
3: Hey, come on.
5: Hey, this is just like the real thing.
6: Hit him again, Maggie, hit him again. Go ahead.
2: Okay, boys, okay. Eager's had enough. Who wants to try my little invention next?

0: by somebody, huh, Maggie?
1: Was it? I hadn't noticed.
0: Just to riff, baby.
1: Let's see now. This is Friday. Seems to me we had the same party, except for my little invention, every night this week.
0: Oh, but that invention, Maggie, you're a genius. Like me.
1: Okay, genius. Then how about figuring some way for us to have some real fun?
0: Well, what's wrong with this layout? Everybody thinks it's swell.
1: Yeah, everybody but me. I want out, and fast.
0: Ah, come on to bed, Maggie. You'll feel better in the morning.
1: I hate the country. I hate staying in one spot. I promise you, Joe, I won't feel better in the morning.
0: Yes, you will. Come on, let's hit the hay.
1: You better get this straight, Joey. I don't want to hit the hay. I want to see the world.
0: All of a sudden, the world.
1: All of a sudden, nothing. Before we got married, you promised me trips, cars, and clothes. What have I got? 12-room hole in the country and no place to get dressed up for if I had the clothes.
0: All right, all right. So what, where, and how?
1: Well, now look, Joe. You could let the boys keep house here, you see? We've got the passports. We never used them. We could get a couple of visas for England, hop a plane, and be over there in no time.
0: You got it all figured, haven't you?
1: Well, of course. You think all I do with my time is figure out how to build phony electric...

0: must say, Mrs. Davis, having you over here is both a pleasure and a profit.
1: Well, thank you, Albert. You're sweet.
2: Of course, we've had our own methods of operation, but you Americans are most efficient. Yes, quiet.
3: What is it here, Lennon? Your cap's on a slow side?
2: Well, not at all, Davis. Manpower shortage, the war and all.
1: Well, the pickings ought to be terrific.
0: Not quite that, Mrs. Davis, but good enough.
3: Well, what's holding you back? Hot cars ought to net you plenty, if you have an organization.
2: We have the organization, but so has Harry Layton.
3: Who's that?
0: Well, Harry controls the south of England. He's been expanding his activities in our direction.
1: Well, why don't you stop him?
2: His gunners are as good as ours. We aren't especially anxious to have any of our boys hurt.
3: Hey, you gotta take chances sometimes.
1: In this racket, you don't have to.
0: We'd be very happy to listen to a suggestion, Mrs. Davis.
3: Now, take it easy, Maggie.
1: You boys ever rig a torpedo under a hood?
2: El?
0: Never heard of it.
2: Me either. If you'd be so good, Mrs. Davis.
1: Well, it's really quite simple. All you need, basically, are a few sticks of dynamite and some wire.
2: Since the war, explosives are plentiful. Your American factories sent us some marvelous supplies.
0: Kind of underground martial plan, you might call it.
1: Fair enough. Well, now then, this is the way you might do it. Mm. First, you'd have to have access to your friend Harry's car.
0: Simple enough.
1: And then you have your torpedo ready with a primer that'll go off on a 6-volt battery.
2: I begin to see. Connect the primer to the battery.
1: Blow yourself up? Now, connect it under the car's hood to the terminals of the ignition switch.
3: That's my wife, fellas, the electrical wizard.
1: Which is the feminine of that word, Joey?
3: Yeah, it's the same thing. Go ahead, teacher.
1: Well, it's obvious, isn't it? Friend Harry turns on his ignition. Boom. No more car. No more Harry. And no more competition.
2: Might be worth a try. Think so, Al?
0: Worth a try? I'll say so. And quite efficient. Yes. Most efficient. In a true American fashion.

0: That you, Joe?
1: Right. Well, the boys did it, Maggie. Every one of those silly London news hawks with the sandwich signs, you know?
0: What about them?
1: Special! Get your special edition. Gang warfare. Eddie Layton goes up in smoke. Hey, hold everything. Yeah?
2: Sergeant Detective Rivers, CID. May I come in?
1: CID, what's that?
0: Come right in, Sergeant. CID. Why, that's Scotland Yard, isn't it?
2: Yes, madam. Quite correct. I assume you are Mr. and Mrs. Joseph Davis?
1: And what if we are?
2: There are no ifs about it, Mr. Davis. We've been with you, shall we say, since your arrival here in England.
0: Well, well, well.
2: Yes, madam. I dropped by to advise you we've taken James Lennon into custody. We expect very shortly to apprehend Albert Maxwell.
1: And what's that got to do with us?
2: Nothing, I trust. However, we do know of your contacts with the parties in question, and we regret to inform you that the Foreign Office finds it necessary to cancel your visas at once. They have so informed your ambassador. We expect you to act accordingly as soon as transportation is available, or we shall have to take you in charge. Good day, sir. Madam.
1: What was he yakking about?
0: Oh, don't you get it, dimwit? Start packing. In plain American, we've been given the heave-ho. Right out of dear old London.
3: In just a moment, Crime Does Not Pay will continue with Ingenious Woman.

0: Now we continue with Crime Does Not Pay, starring Barbara O'Neill as Maggie Davis in Ingenious Woman. While Maggie packed their trunks and bags, Joe Davis tried for space on planes leaving England. There was none available. Joe tried the big ocean liners. Joe tried the smaller passenger vessels. Joe and Maggie finally arrived in Miami, Florida, aboard a grimy freighter. Maggie did not permit Joe to forget that voyage for a long time.
1: 50 square feet of deck for 15 days. That's all we had. 50 square feet of rolling deck. And the food and that stupid first mate.
2: All right, I heard it all before.
1: Now you'll hear it again, great brain. Oh, we had the passports. No one will check us. Don't get new ones under phony names. So Scotland Yard tails us from the minute we got off that plane.
2: Now listen, it was your idea. The passports, I mean.
1: Not after I thought about it, it wasn't.
2: Who wanted to see the world? Well, you saw it. London, Liverpool, and every lousy port in the West Indies until we hit here. Don't you complain. Me, I'm glad to be back in a country where people talk American.
1: All the good it does. In a third-rate, broken-down flea bag they call a hotel. Not even on the beach. The city of Miami on the wrong side of Biscayne Bay.
2: This joint is perfect for my operations.
1: Your what now, lame brain?
2: It may interest you, Mrs. Lame Brain, that I'm taking over the bookies in this burg.
1: Oh, and buying a half interest in the racetrack, now.
2: Could be someday.
1: Someday? When?
2: Snoopy and Eager are coming down.
1: Oh, tell me when. I'm going to rig another little electric chair for little Eager.
2: Day after tomorrow. And leave the chairs alone.
1: Don't worry about that. Well, Eager will be afraid to sit down around here. What's your plan?
2: Well, frankly, dearest, it's none of your business.
1: Now look, as long as I'm married to you...
2: This is one operation I'm running my way.
1: You know Big Jim Palmer runs the rackets around here?
2: So what? I'll cut him down to size. Stick around, Maggie. You'll see fireworks before the winter's over.

0: Okay, Iga. That's the jerk on the corner.
1: Right. Hold the phone.
0: We'll show him, huh, Snoopy?
2: Yeah, we'll show him, boss.
3: Hey, you taking the bets around here?
4: What if I am?
3: Joey Davis takes his cut direct.
4: You working for Joey?
3: I don't kid about that. Joey's sitting right in the car this time to back me up. Pay. 10%.
4: Says you. Here's the pigeon, fella.
5: Hey, Joey, it's a frame.
6: Yeah, get going. Quick.
5: Where's Iga?
6: Iga's dead. Didn't you see him get it in the head? Now drive before they cut us to pieces. Hey, Maggie. Hey, give me a hand. Snoopy's hurt.
7: Hurt bad? Where's Iga?
6: Iga's dead. They open up on us with a chopper.
5: My arm. It's broke, I tell you. Yeah. My arm is
7: Come
5: broke.
7: Come on, put Snoopy on the couch. Get his jacket off.
6: Oh. Yeah.
7: You and your half interest in racetracks. Oh. What'd you do? Try to take a bookie in broad daylight?
6: Yeah, I figured it'd scare the pants off a big How'd you know?
7: I know you, dummy.
5: Oh, my arm.
7: Oh, it's not so bad. Only a flesh wound. Were you followed here?
6: How would I know? We just beat it.
7: Oh, that ties it. You botched it again. Now start packing, bright boy, while I tie up your boyfriend here before he bleeds to death. In a minute. Oh.
8: Hello, Maggie. Remember me?
7: Well, nobody forgets Jim Palmer.
8: Right. Except maybe that bake brain you married.
7: What's your spiel?
8: Still sticking to him, kid? You want a job with me?
7: I said, what's your spiel?
8: Joey here?
7: He's out. Looking for a drugstore. Hey, is anything open on Sunday in Philadelphia?
8: My eyes are. Wide enough to see a character in town I want out of town. Tell Joey when he comes back. You got 24 hours to scram out of Philly. Or it'll be as unhealthy around here as a certain street corner in Miami.
6: I sure miss Snoopy. Don't you, Maggie?
7: Yeah, like a hole in the head.
6: He's probably having himself a time on that farm.
7: Uh-huh. If there is a farm.
6: Oh, there is. I saw pictures of it once. And his uncle and aunt.
7: Good place for Snoopy. For the pigs.
6: Ah, can't you ever say anything decent about anybody?
7: Why should I? What have I got? Except you.
6: Ah, nuts. I'm going out.
7: Where?
6: Out. I'll tell you after I've been there.
7: Maggie, my girl. You soft in the head sticking with this jerk. Oh,
6: quick trip. Hey, Maggie. Two of Jim's boys, Rod Stavis and Shiv Hines, across the street.
7: Well, what are they doing? Waiting for a streetcar?
6: No. For me.
7: Say, you got the shakes. Jim chased us out of Miami and Philly, not New York.
6: Well, I didn't tell you. I got a message. Out of New York, too. I thought we could maybe hide out.
7: You thought? With what? Where's my hat?
6: Hey, where are you going?
7: To the movies. There's a swell gangster picture up the block.
6: Oh, no, Maggie, cut it out. You can't leave me alone.
7: Oh, they won't try anything here. Too many witnesses. Anyhow, they'll wait for night. Stay here, crumb bum. Maybe I'll think of something to get you out of this.
6: Oh, Maggie, no. Have a heart. Maggie!
7: Which one of you is Rod Stavis?
9: Who wants to know?
7: I'm Maggie Davis.
9: Yeah? Pleased to meet you. This here is Shiv Hines.
7: Oh. Hello, Shiv.
9: Yeah.
7: I understand you boys have an interest in my husband.
9: You might call it that.
10: The boss has.
7: I know. I saw him in Philly.
10: Offer you a job?
7: He did.
10: The boss likes his dames grown up.
7: Meaning exactly what?
10: You don't play with kids.
7: I'm not a kid.
10: You'll do. Too bad your guy ain't got brains to match your looks.
7: Hmm.

0: I'm beginning to feel that way myself.
1: Yeah. Why don't you ditch him?
0: I promised my mother I'd never get a divorce.
2: Say it all?
1: Forget it. Look, lady, for a dame whose guy is on the spot, you sure are taking up time with the wrong people.
0: Am I, Rod?
1: Ain't you?
0: Maybe not. Maybe the job you fellas have to do works two ways.
1: So what?
0: So maybe there's a quiet little place around here we could go and talk.
2: What about?
0: Things like husbands, knives. You like to talk about knives, don't you, Shiv?

0: Mrs. Davis?
1: Right here, Rod.
0: The boss said okay.
1: Good. Now, you won't nuff this now. I've had enough botched jobs to last me a lifetime.
0: Don't worry about that. All right, start talking.
1: You go in the front way. This key opens the vestibule door.
0: Yeah, gotcha.
1: Two flights up. Door facing the head of the stairs.
0: Yeah.
1: Second floor rear.
0: Yeah.
1: He didn't even take a front room.
0: Well, he ain't sitting there with a heater waiting for us, because if he is, Big Jim will see to it that you die slow and uncomfortable.
1: He's sound asleep. Doesn't even know I'm out. Here's the key to that door.
2: Yeah, you sure make this easy.
0: Yeah. Hey, maybe we can do an ears job.
1: A what?
0: Red holds his ears. I say, look at us, Joey. Then I slit him.
1: Maybe you can.
3: All right, come on, Shiv. Time's a-wasting.
0: You coming, Mrs. Davis?
1: No, I'll wait till you come back. Then I'll go up and find him.
3: Good enough. All right, come on, let's go.
0: This one ought to go quick.
1: Good. Now, get the hood up. Set it. There. Between the engine and the dashboard. Wires? Nice little work line. Don't even need no flash. All set. He turns the ignition key. Boom. Joey'll be done. And no witnesses. Neat. Well, he should be through by now. Well, that was fast.
3: Like a hot knife through butter. Pretty neat. Let's go, Mrs. Davis.
1: Go? Where?
3: You didn't think Jim would let you go around loose after this job, did you?
1: Oh. I see. Here?
0: No. Boss said to take you out a ways.
1: He did? Boss wants me out of ways. In this car?
3: Right. Told us just where and how.
0: It'll be quick.
1: Oh, it'll be quick, all right. Very quick. Is Shiv driving? Or do you hold that gun on me and drive at the same time, Rod?
3: Shiv drives. We sit in the back. All right, get in.
1: Certainly.
0: Make her stop, that rut. She makes me nervous.
1: You wouldn't want me not to laugh in my last moments, would you? Shiv?
3: All right, shut the door, Shiv. We got the car keys.
0: Well, here goes nothing.
1: You're so right, Shiv. Here goes nothing. Turn the key, Shiv. Here goes nothing.
3: Start the car, Shiv.
0: Got it. Here we go.
1: Just remember, Shiv, the joke was on all of us.
4: Crime does not pay. Barbara O'Neill, who was starred as Maggie Davis in Ingenious Woman, will be back with you in just a moment.

0: Now here in person is Barbara O'Neill.
1: I think the story of Maggie Davis, a woman who finally destroyed herself, is something to think about. Actually, where does the fault lie? With the woman herself? Or does the fault lie with a society which failed to provide proper channels for this woman and her talents? That is something to think about as we evaluate the losses caused by crime to ourselves as well as to the criminals. That is something to think about each time we reiterate the phrase, crime does not pay.
0: Thank you, Barbara O'Neill. 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Any similarity is purely coincidental.

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3: If you like high adventure, come with me. If you like the stealth of intrigue, come with me. If you like blood and thunder, come with me.
2: There is a killer loose in the jungle of Cambodia in the north of Indochina. A killer named Fen Lo, who was once the prisoner of Captain Bart Friday. Besides dealing in death, he is hand in glove with certain Cambodian priests in an attempt to bring about an uprising of the native Khmer people to throw off French rule and rediscover and re-inhabit the jungle cities of the ancient Khmer civilization, now gone to ruin these many centuries. But let Captain Friday tell it.
3: There's a Cambodian legend that a famous emerald cobra idol disappeared with the fall of the Khmer nation, and that the nation will be restored when the precious snake statue returns. And now there's rumor that it's been found. Well, I'm in Cambodia for the double reason of recapturing the murderer Fen Lo, and to quell the native uprising by capturing or destroying the emerald cobra should it actually reappear. And now, Professor LeBrun, tell them about Dr. Carter.
4: Dr. Carter, famed archaeologist, who was aiding our expedition into the jungles, has completely disappeared. He has left his party under the care of Captain Friday and myself. Also in the party are Dr. Carter's daughter, Celia, Patricia Young, who is Captain Friday's secretary, Perry Mills, assistant archaeologist, and Skip Turner. At Angkor Thom, we were kidnapped and we were taken into the jungle aboard an elephant and camel caravan. We were abandoned in an ancient jungle temple, and we were then picked up by a second caravan made up of wild mountain ponies under the guidance of fierce Cambodians of the backcountry. At the moment, we are each of us strapped onto a shaggy, vicious-looking little pony. We have been traveling through rugged, exotic jungle country all day. Our pack of dogs seem to have smelled another mouse.
5: Golly, Professor LeBrun, I never thought riding horses was like this.
6: It's only like this when you're not used to it. We ought to be thankful that we're kept in a group so that we can talk to each other anyway.
7: Listen to Pollyanna Perry Mills.
6: Oh, I know it's tough on you girls, with your feet tied to the stirrups and your hands tied behind you. Just the same, it'd be 10 times worse if we'd been separated.
4: Skip Turner's gone to sleep on his pony. Look. He's all slumped over.
8: Not by a jug full, I ain't. Not that I ain't been trying to. Captain Friday's been trying to get some shut-eye, too.
3: No, I've just been thinking. We've been climbing this tortuous mountain path for a good 3 hours now. I don't understand where they're taking us. We're practically out of the jungle country. It's getting more rugged.
8: Yeah, rugged is right.
3: Notice we've left the banyan and fromager trees and the bamboo groves behind. There's hardly any elephant grass this high up.
4: Oh, that's true, Captain. We're coming to more and more places where we have to travel single file around precipices and through gullies.
8: Yeah, and I ain't seen any of them big monkeys that Perry showed us for a couple hours.
6: Hey, you mean the gibbons. All the wild animal life is thinning out.
9: What's the matter, Patricia? I wonder if I look as funny as you do, Celia, with your hair flying and streaks of dirt all over your face like war paint.
5: Well, I don't think either of us bring a very high price at the slave market just now.
7: Well, no man ever saw me like this before.
5: This horse I'm tied on doesn't stop this jogging and stumbling and lurching pretty soon. I'm going to scream. I've bitten my tongue 3 times.
4: Oh, it can't last much longer. See, the sun's already throwing long shadows down into the valleys. They've got to stop for the night very soon.
6: Did I hear someone say something about stopping?
4: Yes, they'll have to make camp before it goes dark.
6: You know, I think they've got some objective in view. You notice how the whole caravan has increased its pace?
5: Look at poor Skip, sagging down in his saddle as though he were dead.
4: I admire that chap more than ever before. The rest of us have at least had a little experience on horseback. But he must be in a terrible agony. Yet, there hasn't been one word of complaint from him.
7: I'm just tired. That's all that's the matter with me. Good night's sleep, and I'll be as good as ever.
4: Oh, it's different with Skip. He'll be incapacitated for a whole week. He'll never be able to carry on tomorrow.
10: Listen, you folks hear that?
4: Sounds like a waterfall.
5: Hear that, Patricia?
7: Oh, it is. It is. Do you smell how fresh the air is? We're coming to water.
11: Hi-ya! Hi-ya! Hi-ya!
10: Hey, look. Hi-ya! The horses up ahead are galloping.
5: I wish they wouldn't. I can't bear galloping.
10: Guess we'll have to do the best we can, Celia. The guards are whipping up their horses.
5: Oh, gee! Oh.
12: Hey, for the love of Mike, what's going on?
10: Come on, Skip. We must be almost there.
5: They shouldn't have done this to me.
7: Hey, they're going to take us off our horses.
5: I wish they'd hurry. I wish they'd hurry. I wish they'd hurry.
7: What are you saying, Celia?
5: That galloping did something to me. I'm going to be sick.
4: You girls, be careful when they lift you down, huh? You probably wouldn't be not able to stand now. Here they come now. Don't let them put you on your feet.
5: Oh, hurry, hurry. I can't stand it any longer. I
7: can't. There, Celia. They're unfastening your legs now.
5: I can't stand it. I can't stand it.
4: Oh, poor child. It's the natural reaction after holding out for so long.
7: There. She's off.
4: Good. Oh, they had the sense to lay on the grass.
7: Well, thank heavens I'm next.
4: Hello, hello. Something's going on over yonder.
7: Hey, what's happened to Skip?
4: What's the matter with Skip?
11: He went into a faint when they took it from his horse.
4: Well, that was rather to be expected. He'll be all right, though. He has stamina.
7: Oh.
4: Are you all right, Patricia?
7: I feel so absolutely dead to my waist down.
4: Well, the circulation has been partly cut off in your lower limbs.
7: Oh,
4: now move them about. Rub them.
7: Yes,
4: that will bring back this to life. Now, Celia, you had better do the same.
5: I'm sorry. I was such a baby. I kind of lost control of myself for a minute.
4: Oh, it was the most natural thing in the world. Oh, I guess I'm next. Get the thongs off, you men. Well, here I come.
7: Oh, Professor, you fell. Did you hurt yourself?
4: Oh, nothing but my dignity. That's what I get for being so cocky. I warned you to let them lift you to the grass, and then I turned right around, tried to get off by myself, and landed in a leap.
5: I thought sure that pony was going to kick you. You fell right under its feet.
4: Yeah. Let's see what we can do about getting a little circulation started around here.
7: My legs are beginning to throb and then tingle.
4: Circulation is returning. Hi, Captain Friday.
13: Yes?
4: Having trouble making your limbs work?
13: Oh, plenty.
4: Well, massage them and move them with your hands. Has Skip come around?
13: Yes, he's all right.
4: Don't wander away, Patricia.
7: Oh, with dark coming on, I should say not. Oh, I wish they'd get a fire going. Why, look. All the horses are gone.
4: Gone? Why? Surreal. This country seems to be the native aunts for all sorts of vanishing things.
7: But they were here just a moment ago. They must be somewhere.
4: Quite probably they are. Hello, hello. What do these particularly vicious-looking fellows want? I've never seen them before.
7: Go away. Go away. Don't touch me.
4: Oh, it's all right, Celia. It's all right. Don't be frightened. Now, look. One of them is carrying Skip, and another one has Perry. They're going to carry all of us. Joe, what gigantic fellows. Look how that native handles Captain Friday. As though he was a child.
7: You think it's all right?
4: I don't think we have much choice in the matter.
7: There goes Celia. Oh, I hope he doesn't drop her.
4: He's big enough to carry three of her. Here's your man, Patricia.
7: Well, the Market Street Railway never was like this. Here I go.
4: Hello? So you're my pack horse. All right. Let's go.
7: Hey, look, there's the waterfall. See it around the precipice? Oh, how gorgeous.
4: What's the matter with Celia? Can you see her?
7: Yes, she's up ahead. Oh, she's struggling and fighting with the carrier in her arms.
4: I wonder what it is. Celia, what's the trouble?
5: They're going to drown us! They're going to drown us!
4: What is she saying?
7: She says they're going to drown us. She must have seen something up ahead.
4: Oh, nonsense. They wouldn't bring us all this way just to drown us.
7: Look! Oh, look! They're carrying her straight into the water.
5: Help! Help! They're going to drown me!
4: Wait, stop. What on earth are they doing?
7: Oh, she's being drowned. She's being drowned. Look,
13: lose your head, Patricia.
7: Oh,
13: that terrier has disappeared, too. He might possibly drown Celia, but it isn't likely he drowned himself. And the same goes for Captain Friday and Perry and Skip. They've all disappeared, too.
7: Well, then what has happened? I saw Celia disappear in the water with my own eyes.
13: Wait, wait and see. Now, there's some sort of a natural phenomena here. An optical illusion. Look, our carriers are going down into the water, too. Looks cold and sullen, doesn't it? The roar of the falls is getting too loud. We won't be able to talk much more.

0: Well, here we are, safe and sound. I bet you never had this experience before.
1: Oh, and I don't ever want to again. We went right through that waterfall. Oh, I'm so glad to be on my feet again.
0: Amazing adventure. We are in a cavern behind the waterfall. Can you walk?
1: Yes, I'm all right now. Except I'm plenty scared.
0: Come on. Let's join the others.
2: Well, hi there, Professor. How was that for piggyback ride? Woo! Man, have I got something to tell my grandchildren. Right out of nowhere through a waterfall into a great big cave. Just like a page out of Persian Nights.
0: I think you mean Arabian Nights.
2: Yeah, that's what I say. Hey, listen, my voice echoes around like I was a giant. Hello, Captain Friday!
0: Well, Skip, you seem to have recovered rapidly.
2: Yeah, I got well quick enough when I thought they was going to douse me in the river out yonder. Hey, what's this all about, anyway?
0: Oh, this seems to be part of somebody's idea of how to treat prisoners. Come on, let's hold a confab with Captain Friday while we're waiting for our guards to make the next move.
1: Gee, when I saw you disappear, Celia, I thought you had gone down in the water. I was terribly frightened.
3: Well, that's just the way I saw Skip disappear ahead of me. That's when I screamed. I thought they were drowning all of us.
1: Well, instead of that, they just walked into the water up to their waists with us and then circled around the back of the falls. I didn't even get wet. Did you?
3: Not the least bit. The native who carried me was a huge fellow. Current was awfully swift. Water was up to his armpits, and yet he lifted me up on his shoulder and carried me along as if I were a baby.
1: Yeah, they did that with all of us. Hey, why do you suppose they brought us back into this cavern?
3: I wonder. Oh, it's so dark. Those torches aren't much better than candles.
4: Hello, Celia. Oh. Recovered from your horseback ride?
3: Oh, Perry, I thought you men were holding a conference.
4: No, it's dwindled into a bragging party. Everybody seems to think he had the strongest native carrying him.
1: Well, let's go over and join him, huh?
4: Yeah, why not?
3: Oh.
4: Why, what's wrong, Celia?
3: Oh, I guess I'm kind of wobbly yet.
4: Oh, poor kid. Here, let me carry you.
3: No, thanks. I've been carried enough today. And it might get to be a habit.
4: Good kid.
1: Here, Perry, you walk on one side of her and I'll walk on the other.
3: Oh, isn't this silly? You're taking this a lot better than I am, Patricia.
1: Oh, nonsense. It's just that I've always done a lot of horseback riding at home. Besides, being Captain Friday's secretary, I'm used to being pushed around.
5: Hello, what's this?
3: Oh, kind of wobbly, that's all, Captain Friday.
5: Well, you better sit down and take it easy. We've got something more ahead of us.
2: Hey, ain't we had enough? You mean they ain't through yet?
5: I was watching the guards. It's got something to do with this cavern. They're making some pretty elaborate arrangements.
6: Since the leader of this expedition, Dr. Howard Carter, archaeologist and explorer, mysteriously vanished from Saigon, capital of French Indochina, the party has experienced one violence after another. They have been kidnapped and dragged through the Cambodian jungles until they are near exhaustion. Captain Friday and Professor Lebrun, as co-leaders of the party, have done their best to keep up the spirit of the members. But what the group need is the leadership of an old, experienced hand such as Dr. Carter. At the moment, they have been taken from little wild Cambodian ponies to which they have been tied for almost 12 hours, transferred on native shoulders to a cavern behind a great waterfall. The two girls, Patricia and Celia, are lying on a thatch of grass, resting, while the four men, Captain Friday, Professor Lebrun, Skip Turner, and Perry Mills, assistant archaeologist, discuss the situation.
7: Talk quietly so the girls can't hear us.
8: Yeah.
7: We're completely at the mercy of these Cambodians. There must be 20 of them, and they're savage brutes.
0: Escape would be impossible.
4: Escape where? We're trapped in this cavern behind the waterfall.
7: Well, there's no turning back now. We're going on. And what's more, we're going to take the killer Fen Lo out with us, dead or alive.
2: Yeah, and we don't care which.
0: Oh, Sierre, hadn't we better watch that kind of talk? Have guards all about us.
7: Just the same, Professor Lebrun. This crew of Cambodian cutthroats thinks it can chase us out of the jungle with all this hocus-pocus. And it's got another guest coming.
0: Tell me, Captain Friday, do you feel as antagonistic as ever towards Fen Lo? Now that you know just what the country is like, could you either destroy or turn over to the French government the precious seven-headed Emerald Cobra? If you should lay hands on it.
7: I've given my word to do just that.
0: You gave your word before you had the faintest idea what it was all about. Would you have given your word so readily If you had known...
7: How is anyone to know what he would have done under a given set of circumstances?
0: And then you are still out to get Fen Lo.
2: Yeah, and I'll tell you something else. I'm going to smash up every one of their blasted idols I can get my fingers on. Just to get even with them for dragging me around the country on elephants and wild horses, see?
0: Fair enough, Skip.
1: Hey, boss! Boss, here come our guards.
2: Oh, more monkey business, huh?
1: Here, take my hand, Celia. Let's stick together this time.
3: Yes, as long as we're together, it helps.
7: They're coming with torches. Looks like we're making a trip through this cavern.
0: So it does.
4: Hey, that big one over there is motioning to us to follow. Shall we go?
0: How are you going to keep from it?
7: I'll go first. Skip, you bring up the rear of our party.
2: Okay, Chief.
7: Perry, you keep close to the girls.
0: I'd like to keep with you, Captain.
7: Well, let's move.
3: Have you noticed the guards, Patricia? In this half-dark world, you can see their teeth and the whites of their eyes. They look like something unearthly. And so silent.
1: What a wonderful imagination, Celia. You know, I'm getting over my nervousness. Nothing terrible seems to be happening to us. I've just got shivers of excitement.
3: Excitement? Well, the way you've been squeezing my hand...
1: Oh, that's just nervous excitement.
4: Look at the shadows cast on the wall by the torches. Hey! Look at the torches ahead! They're climbing the wall!
7: Watch your step behind there. We're coming to a tremendous cavity. Sheer drop into blackness.
1: Hey, did you hear that? A sheer drop. And yet there they go. Up the wall with the torches.
4: Look. Look there. There's a couple of logs thrown across the pit and against the wall on the other side. With crossbars like a crude ladder.
3: You mean we've got to cross this deep pit on that shaky ladder? Oh, I hate high places.
0: You'll be all right, Celia. I dropped back to give Perry a hand with the girls.
1: Like climbing a fireman's ladder.
3: You don't mind it, Patricia?
1: Oh, my hair is practically standing on end, but I love it.
0: All right, Celia, all right. You come along with me. There's room for two on the ladder, side by side. Now, are you ready?
3: Yes.
0: Good. Perry, you and Patricia follow right at our heels.
4: Coming.
0: Now then, here we go.
3: Oh, but it's shaky.
0: Don't worry. It will hold. If you get nervous, let me know and I'll take hold of you.
3: I'm all right, I guess.
0: Are you folks coming along, Perry?
4: Fine. Patricia's in a nervous sweat, but she's climbing like a fireman.
3: Do you mind hanging on to me for a minute, Professor LeBrun? I feel kind of funny.
0: Of course not. There. Now, how's that?
3: There. That's better. I've never been up in the air like this before.
0: In just 5 or 6 feet now, and we'll be across.
3: Yes, but look, we've still got to climb some more ladders right up the face of the wall.
0: Oh, that won't be so bad. Now, shall we go in?
3: Well, I guess the sooner we start, the sooner it'll be over. You don't need to hang on to me now.
4: Hey, this is some climb. Down on your hands and knees. Great sport, huh, Patricia?
1: Hey, Perry, not so fast. Supposing the ladder should break.
4: Well, don't even think of it.
1: Oh, I'm glad it's dark below us anyway. I couldn't possibly do this if I could see.
4: Here, keep your mind on your climbing.
1: Uh-huh.
4: Oh. Uh-oh. Here we are across. Wait until I scramble up on the ledge. There. That puts us across the chasm, anyway.
1: Oh.
4: A couple of guards with torches to show us what to do next.
1: Hey, look. There go more torches way up the side of the wall.
4: Yes, and there's Captain Friday and Celia and LeBrun climbing along after them.
1: Oh, I know I can't do that.
4: Oh, it probably isn't half as steep as it looks.
2: Yeah, well, it's steep enough. Hey, what do they think we are, anyway? A bunch of steeplejacks?
4: Oh, hello, Skip.
2: Phew.
4: This should give you some new ideas on how to treat prisoners. Look at that precipice.
2: Yeah? Hey, you don't mean we got to climb that wall.
1: Hey, look, the guards are waiting to us to hurry. We don't want to get too far behind.
4: We can still climb side by side. See you later, Skip.
2: Yeah, well, you ain't going to lose me. I'm right on your heels. Woo! Talk about your nightmares. This has got them all skinned to mob.
1: Where in the world do you suppose they're taking us, Perry?
4: Well, looks like we're on the inside of a hollow mountain. We better stop talking and save our breath for climbing. And don't look down. Just keep your eyes up and climb.
2: Yeah, and don't fall. On account I'm right below you.
7: Well, I guess this is the top. Is that you just behind me, LeBrun?
8: Yes, Captain. We're still here. Jolly dark up here. Where are you?
5: I think we've climbed the last of the ladders. I'm on a sort of ledge. The guards are waiting up ahead.
8: Reach down and get hold of Celia if you can, Captain Friday.
5: All right.
8: She's exhausted.
5: I can imagine after 2 hours of it. This has been terrific. Hey! Hey, one of you fellas, bring a torch over here. Come here!
8: They don't understand you.
5: I suppose not. There. Got a hold of her. Up she comes. Yeah, there you are.
3: Don't make me climb any more ladders. I can't.
5: Don't worry. Looks like it's all over.
8: I never would have believed such a place existed if I hadn't seen it for myself.
5: How's my secretary doing?
8: Oh, Perry's bringing Patricia. Come in, Perry.
9: Here we are. Patricia's about all in.
5: Oh, there they come. I see their outline.
8: Look at the way they're coming up the ladder. Like firemen.
5: Here, I'll give them a hand. All right, here she comes. Oh. Yeah. There, Patricia, you're safe enough now.
1: Oh, boss. I'm ready to keel over.
5: Quite a climb. How are you, Perry?
9: Oh, okay, I guess.
2: Hey, somebody get a hold of me, will you? You think I want to hang here on this ladder all night? Give me a hand.
8: All right, Skip. Here's my hand on it. Up you come.
9: Oh, thanks. You have to climb in all them ladders. I reckon I'm about qualified for the steeplechase, huh? Hey, why don't we get some light around here? What you laughing at?
1: A steeplechase is a horse race, Skip.
9: Oh, yeah? Well, not the kind of steeplechase I'm talking about. Well, we can't sit here on this 6-foot ledge 1,000 feet up in the air talking about steeplechases the rest of our lives.
3: Oh, I feel like I could lie right here and sleep for a week.
5: Yeah, there come the last of the guards.
9: Yeah, and those up ahead are waving us to follow.
5: Professor, have you noticed the difference in the looks of things?
0: What do you mean, Captain?
5: Well, the rock below and alongside the ladders was rough and rugged, just as nature left it. This rock looks as though it's been hewn and chiseled smooth by human hands.
9: Well, it was centuries ago if it was.
5: I don't doubt that.
3: Hang on to my hand, will you, somebody? The edge looks awfully near.
9: Well, that's my job, Celia.
10: Hey, Patricia, how'd you like me to hang on to you?
1: Oh, I think that would be sweet of you, Skip.
10: Yeah? Well, that's the first time a babe's ever called me that.
1: What's that?
10: Oh, call me sweet.
1: Oh?
5: Seemed to be following a sort of semi-circular ledge around the inner side of a hollow mountain.
9: Yes, and we're still climbing. Not so much, though, now. Hello. The natives up ahead with the torches are stopped.
10: They're waiting for us, I reckon.
8: Oh, I say. Look there. They're standing in an arched doorway carved out of solid rock.
5: Looks as though we're entering some kind of an underground building.
8: There's a bit of civilization for you. You see that iron chain stretched across the passageway?
9: Hey, they're unfastening it. Evidently, they intend taking us through.
5: We're getting near the end of our trail. Come along, they want us to follow.
9: Well, we left the chasm behind anyway.
10: Hey, what kind of a rat's nest is this?
5: Hello. Look at the passageways leading off in all directions.
10: Well, looks to me like the same kind of underground passageways we got trapped in and at their gorilla temple.
8: By Joe, Skip, I bet you struck it.
10: Huh? Struck what?
8: I believe we are on the lower floor another of those old Khmer temples. Of course that's it.
5: You think so, LeBron?
8: I haven't the least doubt, Captain. Look, we're going up some stairs now.
9: What's the matter, Celia? You're awfully quiet.
3: I'm so tired I can hardly make my legs move.
9: Oh, poor kid.
3: I guess everyone's just as bad as I, but I hope they got real beds in this place, not just straw on the floor.
9: Remember, we're prisoners here, not guests.
3: Oh, it doesn't make any difference. I'm too tired to care.
1: Look, what's that funny light at the top of the stairway?
8: What? You don't recognize that, Patricia?
1: I know. Do you?
8: Of course, and so should you. You've seen it often enough.
1: I don't know what you mean.
9: Lady, that's the moon.
1: Why, we're outside again. Out in the open night.
5: On top of the mountain we climbed from inside.
9: Evidently.
10: Yeah, look at there. Well, on a sort of balcony.
9: Hey, you were right, Professor LeBron. Look at those inscriptions. There's no doubt about this being an old Khmer temple.
10: One of them guards is motioning for us to tag along again.
3: Oh, isn't there any end to this?
8: Apparently, they're going to take us inside the monastery.
9: Well, it won't be long now. Dinner and bed.
5: Gloomy-looking dungeon.
8: Built on the same principle as the Gorilla Temple and Angkor Wat. Huge, drafty, high-ceiling recesses. Hello? We've evidently reached our destination.
9: Look at those bronze fixtures on the door. Everything bronze, even to a knocker. Hey, watch. One of the guards is going to use it.
10: Nah, I suppose this here's another prison cell for us.
9: I can't tell. There she opens.
3: Look. Look who's in there. It's my father.
4: Look out, catch her. She's fainted.
9: Well, I'll be doggone. Dr. Carter.
6: So the same thing has happened to Dr. Carter. He likewise is a prisoner. Listen next week to the 7th episode of The Cobra King Strikes Back, entitled The Face of a Beast. 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
1: Los Angeles Police calling all cars. Attention all cars. Broadcast 138 regarding a man wanted for murder. Described 5 feet 7 inches, weight about 150 pounds. This man is very noticeably cross-eyed. That's all. Rosenquist.

0: In gathering the material for tonight's broadcast, the writer interviewed officers of the police department. One of the oldest police car drivers volunteered this story.
1: Sure, I'm glad to tell you all I know about this case. I owe a lot to Rio Grande. Of course, you know we use your cracked gasoline in our police cars. No fooling, you've got a great gasoline. We've tried them all, but you can't beat Rio Grande cracked when you got to start your engine and get going in a hurry. Now, let me tell you a little experience. One night, we were cruising around as slow as possible in high gear when all of a sudden, a car comes tearing around the corner at top speed and headed right for us. Driver couldn't stop. Looked like a smash-up, sure. But I slammed down the throttle and our car shot ahead so fast, well, we kept in front of the speeding car by inches for half a block. Then the fella turned down a side street and tried to make a getaway. We had to go clear around the block. But we counted on the power and speed in our Rio Grande cracked gasoline. And sure enough, we caught up with the speeder in two blocks. Rio Grande cracked gets the credit for emergency performance in saving us from a smash-up and for outspeeding a dangerous speeder.
0: Is it any wonder that more police cars, fire engines, ambulances, and other emergency equipment are powered by Rio Grande cracked gasoline wherever it is sold than any other brand? Try it in your own car. Once more, it is our pleasure to present Captain Bert Wallace, head of the homicide squad of the Los Angeles Police Department. Captain Wallace.
2: Good evening, friends. One of the most fascinating aspects of police work is the motive for crimes committed by non-professional criminals. These range all the way from insane jealousies of crimes of passion to murder where fear pulled the trigger of the gun. To this category of non-professional crimes belongs the case you are about to hear. The motive lay hidden in the delusions of grandeur upon which the circumscribed ego of the murderer fed. The murder he committed was not premeditated, but he was, nevertheless, a dangerous man, for when his carefully nurtured ego became the object of ridicule, he murdered. It is all the too frequent cases of this type which demand that your police officer be a practical psychologist as well as a good shot and fingerprint expert.
0: Early one February evening in 1930, a Chrysler coupe pulls up in front of an old whitewashed store at the corner of Clinton Street and Griffith Avenue in Los Angeles. Three men climb out, stand in huddled conversation at the curb.
3: Boy, have I got the jitters. This business has got me all covered with goose pimples.
4: Yeah, you're looking.
3: Well, if it's all the same to you fellows, I'll be on my way. Thanks for the lift.
4: Don't mention it. Sorry you won't come along with us.
3: Yeah, why don't you?
5: I'd like to, but I've got things to do. Thanks anyway.
4: Okay. Take care of yourself.
5: So long.
4: So long. Seems like a nice guy. Too bad he didn't want to play. Well, let's get going.
3: You think it's all right?
4: Sure it's all right. Say, to hear you go on, you'd think we were a couple of mugs out to rob a bank or something.
3: Well, you know how tough the law is about speakeasies and crap games in this town. I'd sure hate to get picked up.
4: Don't worry. You won't get into any trouble. I've been here lots of times. I know the joint. Come on, let's go.
3: Okay. Every time we feel like a little drink of beer or something, we got to sneak around in dark alleys and hold our breath.
4: All right. Lay off the philosophy. Here's the alleyway that leads up to the joint. Follow me.
3: Lead on, MacDuff. What's up?
6: There's a guy standing in that shadow. Maybe it's the law.
3: And what are we waiting for? Let's go back.
6: No good. He's seen us. Here he comes.
3: I knew something was going to happen.
6: Oh, shut up. If he asks what we're doing, well, we're looking for Mr. Jones or something.
3: Yeah, an original thought.
6: Hold it. We'll know in a second.
7: Hello, fellas. Mind if I talk to you a minute?
4: Why, no. Of course not. What's on your mind?
7: I want to talk to Murphy. Which one of you's Murphy?
3: He knows your name, Jim.
4: Yeah, that's funny.
7: Are you Murphy?
4: That's my name. What do you want?
7: I want you to put your hands up.
4: What?
7: I said put up your hands. I've got a gun.
4: You don't say. Well, of all the... Will you look at this guy's eyes, Bob? Well, they're so crossed he couldn't hit the side of a barn with a shotgun.
7: Now, listen. Don't you fellas make me shoot. I got a gun, and I'll sure use it if you don't put your hands up.
6: Oh, put that toy away and beat it before I slap your wrist.
3: Watch it, Jim. He might mean it.
6: Why, he's nothing but a silly-looking kid. He wouldn't shoot him.
7: Oh, whoa!
8: Why, you shot him. You shot Jim, and he didn't do anything.
7: I told you to do it. I told you not to laugh at me.
9: What's going on?
7: Oh, don't you come over here. Oh, I don't want to have to shoot you, too, so stay away. I shot them, and I'll shoot you, too, if you don't go away. I'll shoot you, too.
0: Shouting at the top of his lungs, the cross-eyed gunman runs down the alley and disappears into the darkness, the still-smoking gun in his hand. The stranger, who had said goodbye to Murphy and Leslie just a few minutes before, rushes across the street to find the two men sitting on the running board of their car, blood pouring from wounds in their stomachs. Murphy dispatches him to call for an ambulance and then lapses into a coma, from which he emerges several moments later. He turns to Leslie.
10: Bob, are you all right?
11: I don't know. My stomach's on fire. I don't feel so good.
10: Wish that guy would hurry with an amp.
11: So do I.
10: I can't stand this much longer. It's burning.
11: Listen, maybe that's it now.
10: Hang on, Bob. You gotta hang on.
11: I can't stand it, Jim. It's burning too much.
12: Burning. Here he is. Come on, boys. Hey, where's that guy I called, I wonder?
13: Probably scared to come back. Here they are.
10: Get us to a hospital. Hurry.
12: All right, fella. You'll be okay in a jiffy. Who plugged you?
10: I don't know. Please, hurry.
13: Get him over to Georgia, Bill. They hit bad.
12: Right. All right, Slim. You can bring that stretcher over here. Better make it two. We got a full house.
0: Rushed to Georgia Street receiving hospital, the two men are operated on and the bullets removed from their bodies. And a few minutes later, Lieutenant Lefty James, head of the gangster squad, in company with Captain Blaine Steed, questions them.
14: How do you feel?
10: How'd you feel with a slug in your stomach?
14: Not so good, I guess. Who did it?
10: I don't know.
14: How about you? Can you tell who shot you?
11: I never saw the fellow before in my life.
14: Now listen, boys. There's no use in your trying to clam up on us. We coppers are your friends. All we want to do is find out who's behind this.
11: Honest, I don't know who it was. He just stepped up and told us to put our hands up.
14: Did you do it?
11: No,
10: He's telling the straight goods, Cap. Neither one of us knew the guy.
14: I can't figure you fellows out. What have you got to hide? This probably means the finish for both of you, and that you won't talk.
10: Listen, officer. That kid lying there is a butcher. He's been out of work, but he's no hijacker. Neither am I. I run a rooming house over at 1625 Juanita Street. If you don't believe me, go over there and check up on me.
12: All right, Murphy. Supposing we believe. Can you tell us anything about the guy that did it?
10: Well, all I know is he's so cockeyed that nobody take him seriously. I didn't, and look what happened. But I'll tell you this much. I'd know him in a million if I ever saw him again. You get the cockeyedest looking guy you can find, and he's it.
0: And while the search for a cockeyed gunman begins, two officers combing the Griffith and Clinton district find a Chevrolet coupe parked a block away from the scene of the shooting bearing the registration of a Mrs. Vera Smith of 734 Stanford Avenue. Upon repeated inquiries in the vicinity, it is discovered that no Mrs. Smith is known. And following up this lead, the two officers arrive at the address on Stanford Avenue.
15: Here we are.
16: Yeah, hit the buzzer.
15: Okay. Isn't a buzzer, it's a bell.
16: All right, same thing in the long run.
17: Yes?
16: Are you Mrs. Vera Smith?
17: I am. And you look like police officers.
15: That's right, lady, we are.
17: Have you any news about my car?
16: Why, yes. That's what we came to see you about.
17: Then you found it. Oh, I'm so glad. I was sure I'd never see my little car again, and it's the pride and joy of my life.
16: Yes, of course. If you'll pardon my interrupting you, I'd like to ask you a few questions.
17: Oh, of course.
15: We have your car in our possession, Mrs. Smith. What we want to know is, how did it get to the corner of Clinton and Griffith, and what was it doing there?
17: Well, I don't know. It was stolen, you know, and so naturally I reported it.
16: Pardon me, you say your car had been stolen?
17: Why, yes. Isn't that what you came to see me about?
15: No, ma'am. We came to find out what your car was doing over by the scene of a shooting tonight. We found it parked a block away.
17: Well, I don't know. I only know that it was stolen.
16: When was it stolen, Mrs. Smith?
17: Why, tonight sometime.
15: How did you know it had been stolen?
17: Well, perhaps I'd better tell you the whole story.
16: That's a good idea, ma'am.
17: Well, last night, an acquaintance of mine, a man I've known for some time, came
16: What's
17: to the house...
16: What's his name?
17: Fulton. Red Fulton. I don't see what difference that can possibly make.
16: It may. Go on with your story.
17: Well, As I was saying, this friend came over last night and asked if he could borrow my car. He said his was in a garage and he had to go somewhere, so I said, I guess so.
4: And?
17: Well, he had a man with him, and well, I've got to admit I didn't like his looks.
4: Hmm. What do you mean by that?
17: Well, there wasn't really anything wrong with him, but, well, I just didn't like his looks. And the two of them drank some beer here, and then they left, and...
15: With your car?
17: Yes.
15: And how do you figure it was stolen?
17: Well, I'm coming to that if you'll...

0: You figure it was stolen.
1: Well, I'm coming to that if you'll give me time. Anyway, about an hour ago, Red called me and said that my car had been stolen, so naturally that's what I thought you were here for.
2: Where does this Red Fulton live, Mrs. Smith?
1: Well, I don't see why I should tell you that. He had nothing to do with this, I'm sure.
0: You're probably right, but suppose you tell us his address anyway.
1: Well, of course, if you say it that way, what else can I do?
0: Exactly.
1: Well, he runs a rooming house at 721 8th Street. You'll find him there.
2: Thanks, Mrs. Smith. Come on, Ed. Let's talk to Fulton.
3: At headquarters, the two officers report their findings, and a search is immediately started for the missing Red Fulton. And then, less than an hour later, the phone in the homicide office is answered by a sleepy officer.
4: Hello. Homicide detail. Hart speaking.
5: This is Attorney Ray Reams, Hart. I'm over at my office, and I've got a fellow over here that you want to see.
4: Who's that?
5: Red Fulton.
4: What?
5: Yes. He says he's willing to come over and talk, but he says he doesn't know much.
4: Send him over right away, will you? I'll tell the captain. He'll be glad to hear this.
5: Okay. He'll be over in about 15 minutes. Goodbye.
6: Come in, Mr. Fulton. Sit down.
7: Thanks.
6: Smoke?
7: No, thanks. Maybe I would, thanks.
6: Sure. Help yourself.
7: Thanks.
6: Well, Fulton, what's this all about?
7: I don't know. All I know is that when I stopped in at Vera's tonight, she said you fellas were looking for me, and I knew I hadn't done nothing, so I came over.
6: That was a smart thing to do, Fulton. What's all this about Mrs. Smith's car being stolen from you?
7: Well, like I told her, I parked it over by my place, and a little while later, when I came out, it was gone. That's all I know, honest.
6: Who was the fellow that you had over at Vera's last night?
7: Oh, he was a young fellow that used to room at my place. He's been out of work, and I was sorry for him, so I took him up for a bottle of beer and a bite to eat, that's all.
6: He doesn't happen to be cross-eyed, does he?
7: No, his eyes are all right.
6: Mrs. Smith tells us that he wore heavy glasses. Why?
7: Well, he has a piece of steel in his eye, and he's been wearing them for that.
6: I see. Mm-hmm. Well, Fulton, I can't list you as a suspect very well. Your eyes are certainly good enough.
7: You said it, Cap.
6: Yeah, I guess you might as well run along. If I want you for anything, I can reach you at your rooming house.
7: Yeah, any time, Cap.
6: All right. Thanks for coming in. Oh, pardon me. Hello. Yeah, Steed talking. Yes. I see. All right, thanks. Well, Fulton, it's a lucky thing you're in the clear on this deal.
7: How's that, Cap?
6: The younger of those two fellows, Bob Leslie, just died, which makes this a murder.
8: Broadcast to all points. Be on the lookout for a cross-eyed man about 5 feet 7 inches tall, weighing 150 pounds. He is wanted for murder.
9: Calling all cars, attention all cars. Wanted for murder. Man, 5 feet 7, 150 pounds. Very cross-eyed. This man is armed.
10: Pick up all suspects answering this description. That is all.
11: Yeah, that's a hot one, Frank. A cross-eyed gunman. Boy, I'd sure hate to be near him when he started shooting.
8: Well, if you could figure out where he was looking, it might not be so bad.
11: Yeah, if. You know, the more I think about it, the more I realize you cops ain't in the softest racking in the world. And I used to think maybe I'd join the force. That is, if they let me, of course. The more I read about these killers and stuff, the less I like the idea.
8: Oh, it's not so bad, Eddie. Free rides on trolley cars, apples from the fruit peddlers. It's only when you get in a tough spot that you sometimes wish you were a drug clerk or something like you.
11: Oh, wait a minute, Frank. I got a customer.
12: Oh, yes, sir.
11: Give
12: me a chocolate soda. Not too much chocolate in it.
11: Yes, sir, with you in a minute. Hey, Frank. Take a look at that guy. He's got cross eyes.
8: Thanks, Eddie. Go ahead with your business. I'll look him over.
12: Hey, are you making me a soda or having a little social gab fest? How about it?
11: Right away, sir. I'm sorry.
8: What's the matter, buddy? In a hurry?
12: Sure, I'm in a hurry. I'm not used to sitting around soda fountains waiting all day for a little service.
8: What's your name?
12: What's that to you?
8: Well, maybe nothing, maybe plenty. I'd advise you not to play tough boy, though. What's your name?
12: Now, looky here. You may be a cop or an officer, but that doesn't give you any right to go around bulldozing taxpayers. I got nothing to hide, but I don't see any reason
8: for that. Save that soda, Eddie. I'm taking your customer for a little trip.
12: Huh?
8: You and I are going down to headquarters and have a talk with the lieutenant.
12: I don't want to talk to the lieutenant.
8: I know, but maybe he wants to talk to you. Come on.
13: He'll just relax for a moment. We'll get this over with. I only want to ask you a few questions. In the first place, what's your name?
8: He doesn't feel like telling us, Lieutenant Condover.
6: That's the main reason I

0: What do you mean?
1: Mr. Whoever you are. You may not know it, but you're breaking the law right now.
2: How?
1: By refusing to answer questions.
2: Well, of course, it's not that I care whether you know my name or not, but, well, there's another party who'd like to know it, and if they did, it would be terrible for me.
1: I see. Well, I can assure you that we're not in the private detective business, if that's what you're afraid of.
2: Well, in that case, my name's Joe. Joe Griddle.
1: And where were you last night, Mr. Griddle? About 9 o'clock.
2: Do I have to tell you that?
1: Well, it would help.
2: Well, now, looky here, fellas. I'll tell you the truth if you'll promise not to give me away.
1: That depends on what you tell us.
2: Well, of course. But you see, it's like this. Now, my ex-wife's in town, and she's looking for me. And when she's on the war path, well, I can't tell you how bad she is, but she's something awful. So, naturally, I'm not anxious to have her find me.
1: How about last night?
2: Well, I guess it won't matter. I was over at a friend's house most of the evening.
1: A girlfriend, Mr. Gritton?
2: Yeah. Oh, and she'd be sore as the devil if anyone was to know, because, well, you see, she's sort of married-like.
1: I think I understand. Would your friend have any objection to verifying the fact that you were there last night? That is, between the hours of 8 and 10:30.
2: Well, I guess if it's necessary, she might do it. Only she'll be sore.
1: Suppose you give us the telephone number and we'll check your story. If it fits, off you go. That all right?
2: Yeah, I guess so. Only she's sure going to be sore at me, man. Is she going to be sore?
3: A call to the frightened Lothario's girlfriend results in complete corroboration of his whereabouts at the time of the shooting. And this, together with the fact that aside from the cross eyes, the soda-drinking Mr. Griddle fits none of the other descriptions as to weight and height, leads to his release and the end of clue number one. But Officer Smith is not to be discouraged by this. During the next 6 hours, 4 more cross-eyed men have been dragged to Condapper's office, questioned, only to be released again. And late that evening, it becomes apparent to Smith that a cross-eyed man is no novelty in the city of Los Angeles. Leaving Condapper's office for the 5th time that day, he starts once again on his search. It is in front of an employment agency on East 5th Street that he spots his 6th pair of cross eyes standing in line waiting his turn at the window. Moving past the line, Officer Smith continues to a spot down the street where he can watch his progression. And as his quarry at last stands before the agency window, he is directly behind him.
4: Next.
5: That's me.
4: What do you do?
5: Well, anything, mister. I'm what you might call a handyman. Do anything.
4: Yeah, sort of jack of all trades, huh?
5: Yeah, that's the idea. I want to get work outside of California. I got to leave Los Angeles right away.
4: Mm-hmm. Well, there might be something up in the valley for you, but that's in California. I don't know exactly what I can do with you.
6: That's all right, buddy. I've got a spot for him right here in Los Angeles. Come on, you.
5: Say, what is this?
6: This is what you might call an arrest. Hello, Lieutenant.
1: What? Are you back again, Smith?
6: Yes, sir. This time, I think we've got something.
1: Yeah. Like the last time and the time before.
6: No, sir. This fellow fits the description down to the letter. And he was trying to get work out of the state.
1: All right. All right. Bring him in.
6: Yes, sir. Come on in. The lieutenant wants to talk to you.
5: Well, I don't see what... Oh, all right. I'm coming.
6: That's right. Lieutenant Condapper, this is Mr. Huntington.
5: What do you mean, Huntington? My name's Herring. Joe Herring.
6: That's fine, Mr. Herring. Just wanted to get it right.
5: Well, you got it right. Cockeye Herring, they call me back in Georgia.
1: Well, suppose you just sit down here, Cockeye. I've got a few questions to ask you, and then I'm going to let a couple of men look you over.
5: Well, for what?
1: I have an idea you know for what, Herring. What was your big hurry to get out of the state?
5: Well, I don't like California. It ain't treated me right.
1: Well, now that's too bad, Mr. Herring, but we'll have to take that up with the Chamber of Commerce.
5: Yeah, I'm an actor, see, and a good one, too. And back in Georgia, they know how good I am, but Hollywood wouldn't give me a break.
1: Thought maybe you'd be another Ben Turpin, is that it?
5: Listen, I'm better than Turpin. I'm funny, see? Plenty funny.
1: Well, I'm going to give you a chance to prove just how funny you are. Smith, get that Carson fella in here, will you?
7: Yes, sir.
1: I want to see what he has to say.
7: Yes, sir.
5: Who's Carson, huh?
1: Oh, he's a gentleman who happened to witness a little fracas the other night. A couple of men who were shot up. One of them's dead now.
5: Yeah? What's that got to do with me?
1: I don't know yet, Cockeye.
5: Gee, Captain, you're not trying to pin something on me, are you?
1: Lieutenant is a rank, Herring, and we're not in the habit of pinning things on people in this department. It's all up to the people themselves.
5: I don't get you.
1: You will.
7: Right in here, Mr. Carson.
5: Yes, sir.
1: Come in, Mr. Carson. I want to introduce you to...
0: That's the bird that did it. Sure as I'm alive, he's the guy, all right.
1: What do you say to that, Cockeye?
5: Oh, this guy must be crazy, Cap. I never saw him before in my life. He's nuts.
1: No good, Herring. No good at all. As an actor, you're pretty lousy.
3: The following morning, a considerably milder Cockeye Herring is removed from his cell and escorted once again into Condapper's office, where he is greeted by an ominous silence.
5: Say, what is this? A funeral or something? Why don't you guys say something?
1: We were waiting for you to talk first, Herring.
5: Well, what do you expect me to say? I suppose I should thank you for putting me up for the night or something.
1: Oh, no need of that. You still don't remember anything about a shooting?
5: No.
6: You don't remember standing in a little alleyway down near Griffith and Clinton and shooting a couple of fellows?
5: No.
1: You must be pretty hungry by now, aren't you, Cocker?
5: Now you're really talking. Hey, that's one thing about me I can sure eat.
1: A couple of nice sandwiches and some hot coffee would taste pretty good right now, wouldn't it?
5: Boy, would it. Hey, wait a minute. What are you leading up to?
1: Nothing, Cocker. Nothing at all. Just thought if you were hungry, we might fix you up. There's a plate of sandwiches and a whole pot of coffee in the next room there. Go on. Help yourself.
5: You mean that?
1: Sure.
5: You mean in here?
1: That's right. Just open the door and go on in.
5: Boy, just watch me. Yeah, I don't see no sandwich. Red, what are you doing here? Why'd you run out of me the other night?
1: Well, Fulton, you look kind of sick. What's the matter? Have you seen a ghost?
7: Yeah.
1: So you boys know each other, eh?
5: What are you talking about, huh? What are you trying to do?
1: We've done it, Cockeye. Now, suppose you spill the whole story. We know all about your pal, Red Fulton, here. All we need now is your story. How about it?
5: Well, I guess I pulled a boner, didn't I?
1: Yeah, that's about it.
5: Well, all right, I'll tell you about it. I guess you guys got enough of me to hang me anyway. I guess it doesn't matter much what I say.
8: Take us down, Eddie.
5: But it's like I told you. I come here from Georgia to get in the moving pictures. And it wasn't because I wasn't a good actor that I didn't make it either.
1: Yeah, sure. We know, Cocky. Now, go ahead with your story.
5: Well, anyway, I didn't get anywhere at the studios. And last I went broke. I only had a couple of dollars left. So I thought maybe some pictures of myself would help. And I went down to Venice Pier and had some made. I was dressed in a cowboy outfit with a big gun in my hand and leaning against a big wooden horse.
6: Well, what's all this got to do with your shooting those men?
5: Well, I got the pictures, and boy, I looked tough. Really tough. So I sent a couple back to some friends in Georgia, and I told them I was a real hard guy now.
1: Have you ever been confined in any institution, Herring?
5: Institution? You mean bug house?
1: More or less, yes.
5: Well, of course not. Say, what do you think I am, crazy?
1: Well, your story sounds a little, far-fetched.
5: Well, it's true, and I'm not crazy.
1: All right, Cockeye, suppose you go on with it.
5: Well, anyway, after I sent the pictures, I began thinking I was a hard guy. You know how you can kid yourself about those things. So I went around town here boasting how I'd killed a couple of guys and a lot of stuff like that. And
1: had you?
5: No, I'd never hurt anyone. Well, anyway, finally I was picked up and thrown in the can as a vag, and while I was in there, I met a guy named Delaney. He and I used to talk a lot, and I told him what a hard guy I was, and he believed me. So we both got out of the can finally, and, well, he suggested we go up and see an old friend of his, Red Fulton. We went over to Red's place and knocked on his door.
9: Hello, Red. How's the trick?
10: Well, for the love... When'd they let you out?
9: A couple hours ago. Yeah, meet a pal, Red. This is Cockeye Herring, Red Fulton. Cockeye's a pretty tough lad.
10: Yeah? Well, come on in and park yourself somewhere.
9: Yeah, sure, thanks. Now, Red, what's new?
10: Nothing much. Only I'm plenty sore right at this moment.
9: Yeah? About what?
10: I got into a beef with a couple of guys the other day, and it's left me feeling that way. I'd like to bust their necks, both of them.
9: Well, why don't you?
10: They're pretty big, if you want to know the truth.
9: Oh, I get it.
10: And now that you got it, keep it.
9: Sure. Don't get sore at me, Red. I wouldn't say anything.
4: Why don't you get someone to get them for you?
10: Huh? Say, that's an idea at that.
9: Sure, and I know just the boy to do it. Cockeye here. He's plenty tough, ain't you, Cocker?
5: Why, sure I'm tough.
10: All right. I'll tell you what I'll do. You go out and give those guys a real beating. Black their eyes and break a couple of bones, and I'll pay you $50. That's how sore I am.
5: Well, you see, I...
10: How about it? You want to go?
5: Well, I don't know.
10: I thought you said this guy's tough, Delaney.
5: Sure I'm tough.
10: Well, then, how about it?
5: Well, okay, you're on.
10: Here's the dope. These guys are going to a little beer joint I know about tomorrow night. You go over there, and when you see them... You ask if one of their names works.
5: kind of a spot, not wanting to admit I wasn't tough and still being scared to death.
1: And then what happened?
5: Well, I figured that in case something went wrong, I'd better take a gun. So I got hold of one, and the next night Fulton gave me Mrs. Smith's car and told me where to go and what these guys looked like. He said if I didn't black this Murphy guy's eyes, I wouldn't get the $50. So I drove over there, and when they showed up, I told them to stick up their hands. I thought that way I could smack them both and beat it.
6: So?
5: Well, so Murphy wouldn't stick up his hands, and he laughed at me. So I let him have it in the stomach. And the other guy came after me, I let him have it too. You see, I was scared.
1: You realize what this means for you, don't you, Herring?
5: Yeah, I guess so. Only, gosh, I didn't really want to shoot anyone. Well, it was just because I'd been boasting about being a hard guy. That's the reason I did it. I couldn't back down.
3: Acting upon this confession, Fulton and Herring are both charged with murder. But after hearing the state's case, Judge Marshall F. McComb dismisses the charge against Fulton, declaring that the prosecution has failed to show that he is linked to any conspiracy to kill either Leslie or Murphy. And one morning, Cockeye Herring, Georgia Badman, stands quietly before Judge McComb to receive sentence.
7: Joseph Herring, you have been found guilty of the murder of one Robert Leslie. Therefore, it is the sentence of this court that you be confined in the state penitentiary for the remainder of your life.
5: Holy smoke.
7: Furthermore, for the attempted murder of James Murphy, you must serve an additional sentence of from 1 to 14 years in the state penitentiary.
5: Well, gee, Judge, ain't life enough? What's the 14 years for? Interest?
3: The drivers of police cars, ambulances, fire engines are boosters for Rio Grande cracked gasoline. For more emergency cars are powered with Rio Grande cracked than any other gasoline everywhere it is sold. 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
1: Once upon a time there was an engineer.
2: Choo-choo Charlie was his name, we hear.
1: He had an engine and he sure had fun. He used good and plenty candy to make his train run.
3: Charlie says, love my good and plenty. Charlie says, really rings the bell. Charlie says, love my good and plenty. Don't know any other candy that I love so well.
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0: My Beat, from Times Square to Columbus Circle, the gaudiest, the most violent, the lonesomest mile in the world.
1: Broadway's My Beat, with Larry Thor as Detective Danny Folk.

0: several ways to consider the moon over Broadway. 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Or you can do it the way I did. Stick your head out of the window at police headquarters and try to focus through the haze laid down by the neon. I had just about focused when the interruption came.
1: My name's Goodwin. They said walk right in.
0: All right. Close the door.
1: I never saw such a sight in all my life.
0: Sit down, Mr. Goodwin.
1: You really expect me to sit down after what I just saw? You really do?
0: What did you see?
1: A murder with my own two eyes.
0: Sit down, Mr. Goodwin.
1: You don't believe me, do you?
0: I'll tell you, Mr. Goodwin, the statistics are against you. We get a dozen calls a day from eyewitnesses to murders.
1: You see, I told you.
0: Mostly they turn out to be nothing at all. Drunks, that sort of thing.
1: I saw a murder. I saw a man strangle a woman. I saw his face. I saw her face. He was furious. She was dying. I saw it. Now, don't tell me to sit down, either.
0: Tell me about it.
1: From the bus, the Acme sightseeing looks toward. I got there early, so I got a seat near the window.
0: What are you talking about, Mr. Goodwin?
1: The sightseeing bus. I had a seat by the window. That's how I saw it.
0: Go ahead.
1: We had just left Chinatown. That was part of the tour. I didn't like Chinatown. It was murky and oriental and made me feel finicky.
0: Go ahead, Mr. Goodwin.
1: We left Chinatown, and we were riding along. I was watching the street signs go by. You know, 31st Street, 32nd Street, 33rd Street.
0: I do that myself, Mr. Goodwin. Go ahead.
1: Well, around about 35th Street and 1st Avenue, I saw a murder.
0: Go ahead.
1: It was in one of those houses, and I remember to observe something.
0: And what was that?
1: The house was on the right-hand side of the street going north.
0: What did you do when you saw this murder, Mr. Goodwin?
1: What does a responsible citizen do when he sees a murder while he's riding on a bus? He tells the bus driver.
0: And what did the bus driver tell you?
1: Exactly what an irresponsible bus driver always does. He said he had a schedule to keep.
0: Pardon me, Mr. Goodwin. Danny Clover speaking.
2: Danny Mugovan.
0: What's on your mind?
2: Downtown, Danny. Girl's been strangled.
0: Huh? Where?
2: 2416 First Avenue, near 35th. Second house in the corner, on the right-hand side, going north.
3: Danny?
0: Yeah? Where are you?
3: Back here, Danny, in the bedroom. Oh, hi, Danny. In here. That overstuffed chair facing the window. I see it.
0: Yeah. What's that, my friend?
3: People upstairs, noisy types, noisy plumbing. And another kid bouncing a ball on the floor. Sounds like a ball.
0: Strangled. The bruises on his throat. Ripped dress. Just a kid.
3: 18. Music student from London, Ireland. You saw this piano in the front room?
0: Yeah. Who was she, Muggleman?
3: Kid who came to the big city to study music. Been here a month. Named Ann Cornell.
0: Anything?
3: Nothing, Danny. The ball game's over. Two letters from home, Danny. Pictures of her mother and father. A couple of dresses. Coats in the closet. All the ordinary things for a girl from a small town. Maybe the boys from technical...
4: How do you do it? How? How do you stand over a dead girl and haggle over a death? Tell me, how do you do it? Because I
3: want to
4: know.
3: Mugler, he called us, Danny. He says his name is Sandy McKay. Says he found a girl like that.
0: You knew Ann, Sandy?
4: Oh, get out. Please get out. Leave me alone with Ann. Just for a while. So many things that I never told her. Just for a while, please.
0: How old are you, Sandy?
4: Oh, get out.
0: 20, 19? Help us, Sandy. We want to find Ann's murderer. You'll help us do that, won't you, Sandy?
4: What does it matter? She's dead. Anne's dead.
0: You knew her back home in Iowa?
4: No. No.
0: Where? Where did you meet Anne? Through friends? Someone?
4: It was at school. I was walking down a hall, and I saw her in one of the classrooms. I just went right in, right up to her, and talked to her. Everybody laughed.
0: What school, Sandy?
4: The Spence School of Music. She was studying piano there. My family wants me to be a musician. I hate it. But it was all right. Because all of a sudden, there was Anne in a room.
0: You found her here like this. Tell me about that, Sandy.
4: We had a date. When I knocked, she didn't answer. And then I called, and still she didn't answer.
0: Hmm?
4: And then the door just opened. I guess it was a draft someplace. It just opened. So I came in and...
5: Oh,
0: man.
5: Hey!
0: Ah!
5: Hey, don't touch her!
0: Leave him alone, Mugovan. Leave him alone. that, the technical squad arrived, very efficient with their cameras, their dusting powder, and their little black books. Some time after that, they took Sandy McKay down to headquarters for further questioning. Then I went home to sleep. The next morning, I walked down Broadway, turned left two blocks, and found myself in front of a tired building that has a lot of names. You take your choice. You walk up four flights, and you get four offers. You're perfect for a fairy tale ballet that's opening in New York. You make a stunning cover on a muscle magazine. You can play ukulele with a college boy combo in Atlantic City. Have you got a song that's crying to be published? All at a slight fee, of course. And on the fifth floor, you find what you're looking for. Alonzo and Blank Spence, School of Music. Earn as you learn. I went in. I beg your pardon, I... All right.
5: Trumpet playing like that gives me pimples. I don't know why, but...
0: My name's Danny Clover.
5: Danny Clover? Well, you don't have to worry about that. We'll think of a fine name for you. Something that'll look good in life. Alonzo? Alonzo?
6: Yeah. What is it, Blanche? Oh, another student, huh? What's your name, young fellow?
5: He told me Danny Clover.
6: You don't have to worry about that.
0: I'm from the police.
6: Oh, the police band, huh?
0: Well, let's hold that for a little while. I want to talk to you about one of your pupils.
6: Brass or string?
0: Anne Cornell. Tell me about her.
5: A very talented girl.
6: Oh, she is a nothing.
0: I don't care about her talent, Mr. Spence. I've come to tell you she's dead. I said she's dead.
5: But how? Yesterday she was here. How?
0: Murdered. Strangled.
6: Oh. Poor girl. Oh. I'm sorry what I said. Truly, I'm sorry.
0: You said she was here yesterday, Mrs. Spence. What time?
5: In the afternoon, as usual. Every day, Mr. Clover. She was a talented girl.
6: Oh, she really was, Mr. Clover.
0: Did you notice anything about her yesterday?
5: But she was happy since that boy...
0: Sandy McKay?
5: Yes. Since he walked into her classroom one day and started to talk to her. Since then, so happy. It showed her face, music... Oh, who'd want to kill her?
0: We're trying to find that out.
5: We'll help, won't we, Alonzo?
6: Oh, of course. Anne Cornell enrolled a month ago. Paid for her tuition in advance. She came from...
5: London, Iowa.
6: London, Iowa. Thank you, Blanche. She came regularly for her instructions. She met Sandy McKay. She seemed happy.
0: Oh, what else?
6: Well, that's all we know of her, Mr. Clover. Nothing more than that. Nothing at all.
7: Hi, Danny.
8: Guess who?
0: Huh?
7: I said, guess who, Danny? A former child's play I play with the Tartaglia Bloodhound Giuseppe. They always get the laugh.
0: Oh?
7: When the Tartaglia Bloodhound responds to my humor like that, I just gotta up his ration of strong heart. I don't know, Danny. That dog, he just wraps me around his third finger. Last night...
0: Whenever you finish laughing, Tartaglia.
7: I'm finished, Danny. The next item on the agenda, Danny, is... Danny, I apologize for being funny, so kill me.
0: I may.
7: The next item on the agenda, to wit, the police department of London, Iowa, have graciously completed our files on the deceased Anne Cornell.
0: You'll tell me about it, Hunter, thank you.
7: Oh, it's a pleasure, Danny. Anne Cornell was indeed 18 years old, did indeed come here to study the piano, was from a respectable Iowa family, indeed. Never a mark against the girl, loved and respected by all and sundry. Her death is a big tragedy in her hometown, Danny.
0: Where isn't it? What else can I get?
7: Three reports from technical. They went over the girl's room with a fine-tooth comb, claw, and nail. Nothing. Nothing that didn't have a reason for being there.
0: Fingerprints?
7: Hers, the boy's, Sandy McKay. And the set identified as belonging to the landlady who has 10 fingers and an airtight alibi.
0: Nothing.
7: Well, I told you, Danny. In these departments, nothing. But in another department, something. Yeah, it could possibly be something.
0: You'll share it with me, Tartaglia.
7: Oh, Danny, why should I share? It belongs to you. While you were out, the phone call came in. I have the transcript here.
0: Just tell it to me.
7: It's from a Mrs. Doris Beeler. Friend of yours, Daddy?
0: Never heard the name before. What does she want?
7: Oh, she sounded like a nice lady. She says if you will come to her apartment hotel, the Jackson, on West 87th,
0: she'll...
7: She'll
0: what, Professor?
7: She will tell you about the murderer of Ann Cornell.

0: Yes.
1: Mrs. Beeler? Mrs. Doris Beeler?
0: Yes. What do you want, young man?
1: I'm from the police, Mrs. Beeler. Danny Clover. I had word that you called.
0: Oh, yes. Please come in, Mr. Clover.
1: Thank you.
0: The hallways in your city. They're so long and dark. No windows. I suppose it's because there's so little room to spread out here. This is my first time here, Mr. Clover.
1: Oh?
0: Yes. I'm from Iowa. I've never been away from home in my life. Except once when I was a little girl. Oh, please sit down, Mr. Clover.
1: Thank you.
0: You'll find that chair the most comfortable. They're all so ratty, but...
1: You're from Iowa, Mr. Beeler. From London, Iowa?
0: Why, yes, from London, Iowa. Born and raised there. And married there. To Mr. Beeler. Our music teacher in London, Iowa. How did you know?
1: They told me over the phone you could tell me about Ann Cornell's murderer.
0: Oh, yes. I can, Mr. Clover. I can. Oh, it's just the doorbell. I will see who it is and send him away, Mr. Clover. I'll only be a minute. Yes?
1: Mrs. Beeler! Mrs. Beeler! Mr. Beeler, what happened?
0: I can't.
1: Who was it? Tell me. She lay, her body pressed against the wall of the narrow, shadowed hallway. There was something serene in her face, a serenity that denied the spectacle violent death had made of her. They closed her eyes against the blood that soiled her clean dress, her going-away dress. And that was all. The silent corridor receiving her death. And the serenity, nothing else.

0: You are listening to Broadway's My Beat, written by Morton Fine and David Friedkin, and starring Larry Thor as Detective Danny Clover. There's this about Broadway. It'll lay your odds on anything. The girl walking towards you will smile. 2-1. Sorry, kid, you lose that one. But you're welcome to try again. The little guy eyeing the dancers on the spectacular. 3-5, he got lost in Dream Alley and can't go home. Uh-uh. No play. No? Here's a good one, kid. A parlay on murder. 18-year-old girl studied music, strangled. A woman shot down because she opened the door. And both from a whistle stop called London, Iowa. Clever, huh, kid? Make your play any way you want it. And at headquarters the next day, a man has been trying to tilt the odds in your favor.
1: You haven't listened to a word I've said, Mr. Clover. All I ask of you is that you listen.
0: All right, Mr. Goodwin, I'll listen. You were saying...
1: Now, see, you haven't heard a word. Do you want to solve the murder of that poor little girl I saw being strangled? Do you really want to...
0: What is it you want to tell me, Mr. Goodwin, that you've solved the murder?
1: Practically. It was I who saw the deed. In the excitement of revealing the crime to you, I completely forgot a most important detail, a most lurid detail.
0: And that is?
1: The man who was strangling that girl wore eyeglasses. Thick eyeglasses. There, Mr. Clover. It's all yours.
0: Tartaglia. Tartaglia.
2: Danny. Hey, I am at your beck and call. You got company.
0: The company's leaving, Sergeant. Will you hold the door open for him? Goodbye, Mr. Goodwin.
1: But see here, you can't just dismiss.
0: Goodbye, Mr. Goodwin.
1: That's the thanks I get. Well, it takes all kinds to make a world, I always say.
2: Goodbye, Mr. Goodwin. Whenever you're in the neighborhood, drop in to see it. I said something wrong, Danny? All right, so I apologize. Don't stand there biting my head off without opening your mouth.
0: We got on Mrs. Beeler.
2: Oh, thanks, Danny. Mrs. Beeler, here we check the elevator boy, desk clerk. Nobody asked for her while you were in her apartment talking to her. Nobody went up even to that floor. They know because it's very quiet that time of day in that hotel.
0: The other exit?
2: Check, Danny. There's a service entrance in the back. Nobody saw nobody come in or go out. Mostly because they didn't bother to care if anybody came in or out. They admit the possibility that somebody might have, but they're
0: all right, all right.
2: Well, Danny, you yourself asked me.
0: I hate myself for it. What do you got on Mrs. Beeler from the London, Iowa police?
2: What I expected, that she was a nice lady, known and respected by her neighbors. She was married to a Mr. George Beeler, a music teacher, who is at present out of town from London, Iowa.
0: Mm-hmm.
2: Oh, Danny, those small towns. You know, there's something so peaceful about them. Many times have Mrs. Tartaglia and I entertained a wanderlust to go to such a town. We
0: Tartaglia.
2: Even...
0: Tartaglia?
2: Yeah, Danny?
0: You think the wanderlust can lead you back to your desk?
2: Huh?
0: Oh, I think it can. Go on, try it, Tartaglia. Close the door gently on your way out.
2: Roger. No call.
0: There was nothing to do after that except think about it. And the process didn't lend itself well to the old familiar scars and the gently falling dust of police headquarters. I went outside. Almost made it to the sidewalks of the civilians. The squad was it all. Pulled alongside of me and stopped. And the door opened and Officer Florio leaned toward me.
3: Hey, Danny.
0: Yeah? What do you want?
3: Come on, Danny. Homicide, 34th Street, East Side, right in the subway.

0: 7 minutes to get there. The subway was going about its business, the comings and goings of the underground civilian, except a corner of it. The corner defined around the green bench near the magazine stand. Three policemen in uniform held back a crowd whose face looked like it had a veil drawn over it. And between the subway trains and the soft clutchings of the mob, a man in a brown ready-made suit shouldered his way.
1: Hi, Danny. Here, come on. Hold my hand. I'll get you through this barrier of curious onlookers.
0: What happened, Muggerman?
1: Guy stretched out on the bench. It happened to him.
0: Well, what's it?
1: He was pushed into the side of a moving subway train.
0: Witnesses?
1: Yeah, that lady with the bundles, the brown paper bag.
0: Uh-huh. Brief me, Muggerman.
1: Well, according to her, she just put her dime in a turnstile. She sees this man here standing near the edge of the platform reading a newspaper. And all of a sudden... did you hear me, Dan?
0: Yeah, try it again.
1: Yeah. Well, anyhow, a guy walked up and backed him and pushed him against the train. The guy ran before anybody knew what happened.
0: The man on the bench, identification?
1: Oh, yeah, plenty of that. Hotel key, driver's license, social security card, large cards. It worked.
0: Yeah, okay. Who is it?
1: They're right here. Name is Arthur Walker, a traveling salesman of shoes, employed by the Black Parrot Shoe Company. A letter in his pocket indicates he was here on a buying trip.
0: Where did he check in? Anything on that?
1: Vickers Hotel on 47th Street. I know the place, Dan. It's respectable.
0: Did you find out where this Arthur Walker came from?
1: I've been itching for you to ask me, Andy. Arthur Walker came from London, Iowa.
0: I beg your pardon.
2: Sorry, sir. We can't register you without baggage, unless, of course, you pay in advance. You can do that?
0: I can do even better. Look.
2: Oh, a policeman? That's what the badge says, doesn't it? I'm quite nearsighted. You might be from the gas company.
0: Yeah, I might. You're the guest here, Arthur Walker.
2: Oh, he's one of my most desirable clients, Mr. Walker is. Whenever he makes a buying trip to New York, he comes to our hostelry, the Vickers, in the Vickers chain. Had a guest, but we still have him.
0: No, he's dead. Murdered.
2: But that's shocking. Positively shocking. Poor Mr. Walker. He was always so generous. Never said goodbye without money in his palm, never.
0: Tell me more about him.
2: Oh, he was a shoe salesman. Gave me a sample pair once. His demands were polite, modest. Only once did he call on me, the manager, personally.
0: What did he call on you for?
2: For a ridiculous tourist type of thing. He wanted me to arrange a ticket for him on some Acme sightseeing tour. A sophisticated man like Mr. Walker in shoes and so on.
0: When was this?
2: Hmm?
0: The tour. When was it?
2: Let me think. Why, it was the day before yesterday. That's it, the day before. Anything else?
0: Nothing. Except your carnations wilted, manager.
1: Hey, Danny, I'm enjoying myself.
0: Yeah, I'm glad you are, Muggerman.
1: This Acme bus tour up nooks and down the crannies of old Manhattan is a revelation to me. I'm enjoying it, but I don't get it.
0: Two men we know of took this ride. One saw murder. Another got pushed in front of a subway train. Maybe
3: you
0: somewhere...
3: You're right, ladies and gentlemen. We see the edifice known as the Radio City Music Hall. The fact to remember about this place is that in the lobby, there is a mechanical boy that once an hour sings the song of the Mexican Nightingale, the original Spanish language. Also in the lobby, there are missing...
4: here
3: for 5 minutes so that you can look at the Fulton Street market.
4: In this market, it is possible to negotiate for the purchase of Florida Pompano, lump crab meat, jumbo shrimp, fresh fruit.
1: It's just a coincidence, Danny. What can happen on a sightseeing tour has to do with two murders.
0: I don't know. Maybe just what you said, a coincidence.
3: On either side of the street, ladies and gentlemen, we present the Bowery, where the foursome meets the jessup.

0: We will have a 30-minute stopover here.
1: We too, then?
2: Sure.
0: Now, I want all of us to sit together in our little party. Acme Tours, by special arrangement with the shopkeepers of Chinatown, has arranged a delightful side tour, during which you will be able to buy valuable and rare examples of Oriental art at wholesale prices. Please follow me.
1: We too, then?
2: Just you, Margaret.
1: Huh?
2: Uh-huh. How long do you think it would take to get over to the house where Ann Cornell was strangled, to First Avenue and 35th?
3: By subway? Maybe 7 minutes?
2: Yeah, about that. That'll give a sightseer plenty of time to commit a murder and get back here to become a sightseer again. Wouldn't it, Margaret?
3: Huh?
2: Wouldn't it, Margaret? Enjoy Chinatown, kid. I'm going to try it. Margaret was wrong. The trip took 8 minutes. But on the way up to Ann Cornell's room, there was a delay. A woman who told me she was the manager asked me what I wanted. I said the room of Ann Cornell and showed her my bag to underline the point. She said Miss Cornell's room had been rented to a piano teacher because it had a piano in it. She said, listen.

0: the way it should be played, Anne. See? I'll play it again. Watch my right hand.
1: I didn't know you were a piano teacher, Mr. Goodwin. Mr. Goodwin. Mr. Goodwin.
0: No one by the name of Goodwin is here. What do you mean by interrupting this lesson? Get out of here.
1: I'm sorry. I didn't know you were giving a lesson, Mr. Beeler. That's right, isn't it? You are Mr. Beeler.
0: Pay no attention to him, Ann. Here, now, I'll show you once more.
1: Mr. Beeler.
0: You understand why I had to kill my wife, don't you, Anne? She followed me here. She didn't want me to love you.
1: And Arthur Walker, why did you kill him?
0: Please.
1: Why did you kill him, Mr. Beeler?
0: I had to. Back home, it was scandal, Anne and I. That's why you went away from me, wasn't it, Anne?
1: Arthur Walker, Mr. Beeler.
0: Oh, I had to kill him. He was in New York selling shoes.
1: Yeah, he was also on the Acme sightseeing tour with you.
0: Of course he was. Then he read in the newspaper about my wife's death.
1: He knew you killed her, didn't he?
0: Yes.
1: What about Anne?
0: Mr. Walker remembered he missed me all the while the bus stopped in Chinatown. He didn't see me again until the bus was ready to leave.
1: Then Walker did just what I did. Retraced your steps. And you killed him in the subway.
0: He found out about Anne. When he read that Anne was dead.
1: Dead?
0: Oh. Oh, but you're not dead, Anne. You're not. Now, listen to me. I didn't mean it. You made me angry. You ran away from me, and then I came to you, and you tried to run away again, and I had to keep you here. I didn't mean to hurt you, Anne. Anne. Anne. Anne, play. Here, I'll show you. I'll show you how.
1: His fingers ripped the ugly sounds and hurled them against the fact of Anne's death. Again. Again. Again. And the thread that bound his sanity gave way.

midst of the night, and the midway's boiling. It's yokels and clowns and a jack-in-the-box that leaps from dark doorways. And it's a geek with no arms, no legs, and no heart. It's Broadway, the gaudiest, the most violent, the lonesomest mile in the world. Broadway, my beat.

Broadway's My Beat stars Larry Thor as Detective Danny Clover with Charles Calvert as Tartaglia. The program is produced and directed by Elliot Lewis. The musical score was composed and conducted by Alexander Curry. Included in tonight's cast were Joseph Kearns, Norma Varden, Florence Robinell, Jack Crucian, Sam Edwards, and Bert Holland.

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2: It's early evening, shortly after the close of our last episode, as Paul Drake snaps on the headlights of his sedan, then settles down, none too happily, for his drive to the town of Smithville. As in another car on another street here in the city, Gus Jansen rides silently beside Albert Dallow, tries desperately to guess the reason for his ominous summons to JT. Meanwhile, in the office of attorney Perry Mason...
3: Yes, Doctor. Well, it would have been the 29th or 30th of October.
4: Yes, all right, Gertie.
3: Miss Barclay's left
4: hand. Yes, I'm ready for the next
3: one. Oh, she did have emergency treatment here, but we believe she went to...
2: My name is Perry Mason. I'm an attorney, Doctor. We're trying to locate a young woman named Miss Suzanne Barclay. Well, we believe that she left this city on the night of October 28th and went to Smithville, where she had medical treatment.
3: No, I don't think so, Doctor.
2: No, she would not have used her real name. Oh, I see.
3: Yes.
2: Oh, very well, Doctor. Thank you.
3: Thank you very much, Doctor. You?
2: He was at a medical convention. You?
3: Nope.
2: Oh, how do we stand?
3: Well, of the 19 physicians in Smithville, we've spoken to 11. That leaves 8. 4 of the 8 are out of town or otherwise not available until tomorrow morning. It's a good thing you sent Paul Drake up there, anyhow. We've only 4 more calls to make, Chief. Oh, hooray, we eat.
2: We what?
3: Eat sandwiches. I ordered some sandwiches. Thank you very much, Harold. Ham sandwich, okay? And french fries? And coffee?
2: Mm-hmm. I suppose we eat before making the rest of the call. Gertie, wait a few minutes before putting any more calls to Smithville. You what? I can't understand you, Gertie. Stop chewing. Gertie says to tell you that her sandwich is delicious.
3: So's mine. Gertie, did Mr. Mason ask you not... Who? Oh, just a second, I'll see. Lieutenant Halverson's outside, Chief.
2: Oh. Well, send him in.
3: Ask him to come in, Gertie. You got enough mustard?
5: Yeah. Hello, Miss Street. Good evening, Mason.
3: Hi, Lieutenant. Have some potatoes.
5: No, thanks.
3: Oh, aren't you hungry?
5: Not now.
2: What spoiled your appetite, Halverson?
5: I came to tell you I was wrong and you were right. When you learned the girl probably went to Smithville, I should have stopped checking the physicians in this city. I couldn't see it at first. Now I agree with you. I've called my men off. I can be pig-headed, Mason, but I can also change my mind.
2: Okay. So have some of Della's potatoes.
5: You're not sure?
2: No, we had a difference of opinion, that's all.
5: Let me try one of those french fries, Mystery.
3: Help yourself.
5: Are you following up in Smithville?
2: Della and I have been phoning the doctors. Suzanne Barclay had to have medical treatment for her hand.
3: We've spoken to over half of them already.
5: Well, you probably won't reach all of them by phone.
2: Well, I sent Paul Drake to Smithville.
3: He's on his way now.
2: Paul will check back with me when he arrives, in case I don't speak with our man. And I'll give Paul the list and he'll follow up.
5: I see. You going to eat all those potatoes, Miss Street?
3: You can have a few more.
5: Good potatoes, huh? Is there anything I can do, Mason?
2: Well, we have 4 more calls to make. Any one of them could be our man. There'll be plenty you can do once we find him.
5: How's your mother taking it?
2: Well, she's a brave woman, Don, but she loves her daughter. She knows that Suzanne is mortally afraid of Gus, and that Gus is trying to find Suzanne.
5: We're ahead of Gus.
3: Knock on wood, Lieutenant.
2: Well, let's try to stay ahead, huh?
3: I get the hint, Chief. Gertie, we're all ready for those calls now.
2: But meanwhile, as Albert Dallow follows Gus Jansen into the syndicate's garage,
6: Hello, J.T.
7: Hello, August.
8: You want me to stay?
7: Yes, I'll be just staying where you are for the moment.
6: Oh, you're looking great, J.T.
7: Thank you, August.
6: Albert says you want to see me.
7: I do.
6: Well, what's wrong, J.T.? What's the trouble?
7: No, there's no real trouble, August. I went to my physician today.
6: What?
7: I had an appointment with a doctor.
6: Doctor? So that's...
7: No, that amuses you, August?
6: Well, I'm sorry the doctor gave you bad news, J.T. Sorry as I can be, but I thought it was something else when you said Albert to get me. I thought something was wrong.
7: Did you, August?
6: Well, I mean, I thought you were angry with me for something.
7: Oh, I'm not angry, my boy.
6: Oh, I don't mind telling you, that's a load off my mind. What is the trouble, J.T.? Doctor says you've got to go away for a rest?
7: Well, no, my boy, I don't have to go away. My doctor is a woman, a very attractive woman. She found me in excellent health.
6: Well, that's just fine, J.T.
7: Huh? It pleases you, huh?
6: Yeah. What's the rumble, J.T.? Well, you're going to tell me what's wrong?
7: Why, nothing. At least nothing serious, nothing I can't easily correct. Guess what I happened to see on my doctor's desk? A little thing. A police circular. And can you guess whose photograph was on the circular?
6: No.
7: Suzanne Barclay's photograph. Remember Suzanne Barclay, August?
6: Yes, of course.
7: I thought you would, my boy. You see what this means, August?
6: It doesn't have to mean anything.
7: The girl disappeared months ago.
6: Well, sure, but she comes from an important family, so the police are going to keep looking for her.
7: You fool. They've made new progress. They've learned her hand was injured. They're making renewed efforts.
6: J.T., listen.
7: And they...

0: made new progress. They've learned her hand was injured. They're making renewed efforts.
1: J.T., listen.
0: And they must have located her already, but, don't let it disturb you, my boy, because there's nothing wrong, August.
1: Keep away from me, J.T.
0: Nothing wrong that can't easily be corrected.
1: I'm warning you, J.T., I'm not going to let you slap me around.
0: Albert.
1: Turn loose of me, Albert. Take your hands off.
0: Yeah, that's it. Now, just hold it.
1: Albert, listen. I was always your friend. I even got your job back.
2: I'm going to do what Mr. Doherty tells
1: me. And your friend, Albert.
2: Yes, sir, but if I don't do what he says, I'll lose my job in the machine shop. I ain't going to turn you loose.
1: J.T., listen.
0: To what, August? I did listen. You said the girl could not be found.
1: They haven't found her.
0: They're on her trail.
1: They're going off half-cart, J.T. Just think.
0: I have thought. And it's very simple. If they find her, the girl will identify you. And you, in turn, could expose me and others. Now, the big fellow won't stand for that, August. He says, you know what he always says, Albert. Eliminate little troubles before they get big enough to plague you.
1: J.T.
0: Don't worry about a thing, my boy.
1: J.T., you gotta listen.
0: August, I always liked you. I gave you a second chance against my better judgment. Now, I'm disappointed, I'll admit. Comes like a slap in the face. Like a slap in the face, August.
1: Stop it!
0: But there's absolutely nothing wrong, my boy. Well, they'll find her, and she'll talk, August. Oh, my, yes, she'll talk. But when the police find you, you won't talk, my boy. You won't say a word, not a word. That's why there's nothing wrong, and why I'm not upset in the least, even though it has come like a slap in the face. I trusted you, August. I gave you every chance. Albert, I don't want to see him anymore.
3: Well, as you know, Perry Mason is searching for Sue Barclay in order to learn Gus's identity. Now, it looks as if Gus will be out of reach, even if Mason does find Suzanne. At least, so it looks now. But join us tomorrow, won't you?
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2: Detective Agency.
3: Me, sweetheart.
2: Was it awful, Sam?
3: Excruciating, Eph. I suffered, girl. How I suffered.
2: But there's no other way, Sam. When fate turns against a man.
3: True, dear one, true. But from somewhere I must find strength.
2: You must.
3: To pick up the shattered fragments of my life. To raise my eyes once again to the horizon and piece by piece put them together again.
2: Sam!
3: And the two of us, dear one, hand in hand, shall go marching down the years together.
2: Oh, yes.
3: Brace yourself, sweetheart.
2: I'll try, Sam.
3: Gather together the homely, humble tools of your trade. 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
3: Who called, young widder Perrine?
2: Plain air.

0: Is it all over, Sam?
1: Is a soap opera ever over, dear one?
0: Oh, but it's out on the phone like you...
1: I know, but it's not the end. It's never the end. Pull up a chair now. Oh. Take a firm grip on pad, pencil, and your emotions. Got them?
0: I'm at the ready, Sam.
1: Good show. To Agatha Pilbeam, from Samuel Spade, license number 137596. Subject, the soap opera caper. How was I to know what was on her mind? This strange woman, this mysterious Agatha Pilbeam, this voice on the telephone, directing me to the big, sprawling house in Hillsboro.
2: Is that clear, Mr. Spade?
1: How urgent is it, Miss Pilbeam?
2: Very, very urgent, Mr. Spade. I don't know which way to turn.
1: So I went to the big, sprawling house in Hillsboro, pulled up behind an ancient Model A parked at the curb, and was walking past it toward the gate when...
3: Spade!
1: Huh? Oh, Throckmorton, isn't it?
3: Good old Sammy, you remember.
1: Yeah. When'd you get out?
3: Last month, but mm-hmm. I'm a good boy now. Here, take one of my cards. If you know anyone who needs a first-class private eye, Croc's available. What are you doing here, Sam?
1: A lady wants to see me.
3: The soap opera queen?
1: Is that what she is?
3: Sure, six or eight of them, she writes.
1: Oh?
3: Behind the Clouds, mm-hmm. The Heart of Julia Jukes.
1: That must be.
3: Life, I forget the rest.
1: Yeah.
3: Beats gumshoe and Sammy.
1: Yeah, well, right if you get work, Croc.
3: Yeah, I'm on a job right now.
1: You mean you got your license already?
3: Oh, me? Well, I...
1: Well, you can always run off a photostat of someone else's.
3: Oh, Sam, that's mean.
1: Croc was a crook, but a nice crook. He never killed anybody. He was just an uncurable camera fiend, specializing in taking pictures of people doing what they hadn't ought to be doing. You know, stuff like that. Or if you wanted a photostat of somebody else's document, Croc was your man. Well, I walked up the drive to the door, threw it past a white shirt front that turned out to have a butler in it, and toward what seemed to be your study. But it wasn't. It was your bedroom, and you were reclining on six pillows with a cigarette in a long holder in one hand and the mouthpiece of a dictating machine in the other.
2: But, John... Hush, Melinda. There is no way to go now but ahead. John, you're so strong. I need you. I need your courage. We must face this thing together, Melinda.
1: The organ
2: what
1: was
2: Veronica
1: a phonograph
2: says,
1: playing in her ear.
2: There is indeed.
1: I waited for an opening, but there just wasn't any, so I had to interrupt.
2: John, don't even...
1: Miss
2: don't
1: Pilbeam.
2: Don't you see, Melinda, we can't run away from life.
1: Miss...
2: We must approach this
1: Miss Pilbeam?
2: Thing calmly, Melinda. Don't... beg your pardon. Just a minute. My mood music.
1: I see. I'm Sam Spade, Miss Pilbeam.
2: Come sit beside me, Mr. Spade.
1: Well...
2: It's time we talked things over.
1: Well, thanks. Oh, maybe you'd better start at the...
2: When a woman reaches 40, Mr. Spade, she comes to lean upon her man.
1: Oh?
2: To look upon him not just as someone to cherish, but as a source, a spring, a fountain of strength.
1: Mm-hmm. Are you still dictating?
2: I'm talking about me, Mr. Spade.
1: Oh.
2: Whom can I turn to? Whom? I grope, I flounder in the darkness, I cry out, I listen in vain for an answer. But there is none.
1: Well, you always have a better chance of getting an answer when you ask a question.
2: What do you mean?
1: What are we talking about?
2: What indeed?
1: Well, I haven't caught the show lately. You'll have to bring me up to date. Why don't you run through the announcer's part, will you? You know, right after the organ, when he says, when we left Julia Jukes yesterday...
2: I'm sorry, I thought I told you on the telephone.
1: No.
2: For many days now, I've seen somewhat of a strange new look on my husband's face.
1: Husband?
2: Dr. Martin Hawkes.
1: Oh, you're married. I thought it was Miss Agatha Pilbeam.
2: Oh, 2 years ago today, I met young Dr. Hawkes and married him.
1: Good.
2: Life became beautiful, a gay laughing thing, a road to happiness. And then...
1: Then?
2: A cloud passed over the sun. Martin became moody, silent. I tried to penetrate the shell, but he only drew farther into it. A strange, terrifying crevasse seemed to have opened up between us.
1: Well?
2: What is it, Martin? I asked him repeatedly, but he'd only stare silently out the window. And finally walked silently from the room.
1: Well, how long did this go on? How long a series did you get out of it?
2: 4 weeks until a few days ago when the final blow fell.
1: Mm.
2: It was evening, and Agatha and Martin were at dinner. Let's look in on them as... Oh, sorry. We were at dinner when the doorbell rang and I answered it. It was a telegram for Martin from Mexico. I gave it to him and watched the blood drain from his handsome features as he read it. His hand trembled, his jaw clenched.
1: you forced yourself to speak.
2: Yes. What is it, Martin, I asked. Tell me, please, for the sake of our love.
1: And he...
2: looked down at me as if I were a stranger.
1: What?
2: Then he crumpled the telegram, threw it savagely into the fireplace, and strode silently from the room. Here. Here, I rescued it from the flames. Read it.
1: Thank you. Regret must confirm your worst fears, Cardoza.
2: What is the terrible secret of Martin Hawks?
1: Yes.
2: Why did he act so strangely when the mysterious telegram arrived from Mexico? And above all, where is he?
1: You mean he didn't come back?
2: He's been gone for 4 days, Mr. Spade. I must find him. Now, of all times, I need his love. When a woman reaches 40...
1: I know. What do you mean, now, of all times?
2: It's been just a week now since the report came back from the laboratory after my physical examination.
1: Oh.
2: The doctor from Vienna. Mm-hmm. You see, Mr. Spade, I, too, have a terrible secret.
1: Well, don't you want to tell me about it?
2: Yes. I have a very rare, incurable disease. There are only 6 short weeks.

0: Less than an hour after his distressing interview with Agatha, our boy Sammy walked into the beautifully appointed office of young Dr. Hawks at 450 Sutter to find his nurse, pretty young Nora Sheldrake, a new character, working at her desk in the reception room. In response to a question from Sammy, we hear Nora saying,
1: I have no idea where Martin has gone, Mr. Spade, but I can tell you why.
0: Tell me, Nora. Please feel free to tell me everything.
1: It's that woman, Mr. Spade.
0: Agatha?
1: Yes. Yes, Agatha.
0: Mm-hmm.
1: She never understood Martin. She doesn't understand Martin. She never has tried to understand Martin. Do you hear me? She never has tried.
0: I take it you don't care for Agatha Pilby.
1: I hate her.
0: Nora?
1: I do. I hate her. She thinks her money can buy everything, even Martin. Well, it won't. She knows that now.
0: Well, calm yourself, Nora. Try and think back now to the last time you saw Martin Hawks.
1: It was Monday.
0: 4 days ago?
1: Yes. The call came from some legal firm named Bennett and Hatch.
0: Yeah, let me write that down.
1: I switched the call into Martin. I was worried for him. I was concerned. I have to admit now I did a terrible thing.
0: Ah, you listened in.
1: I did. They told him his sister was in town, that she was working at some nightclub and wanted to see him.
0: What nightclub was this?
1: Let me see. It was the Tortuga.
0: Mm-hmm. What else?
1: Well, that's all. They hung up then, and Martin came out. I watched the blood drain from his handsome features.
0: His hand trembled, his jaw clenched.
1: Yes. I'm going out, Nora, he said. If I'm not back, don't worry. That's all. It was so like Martin.
0: The Tortuga was only a few blocks away on Post Street, so I walked there. They were just tooling up for the dinner trade when I arrived, sailed around backstage like Billy Rose on an inspection tour, found the doorman and showed him the snapshot you'd given me of young Dr. Hawks. Or tried to.
2: Look, young fella, I told you we don't have no dancer here named Hawks. I ain't got
0: look,
2: time
0: to... Dorman, please, take a look at the picture.
2: No, I ain't got your...
0: Picture? Yeah.
2: Yeah. Yeah.
0: Hmm?
2: That fella was here at that. Monday night it was.
0: Well, who'd he come to see?
2: Well, wasn't nobody named Hawks, mister. It was Beth Jardine.
0: Well, bless you, Dorman, bless you.
2: Bless you, too.
0: Thank you. Beth Jardine. Well?
3: Come in. Close the door, will you?
0: Yeah.
3: Drafty.
0: Yeah. Is there anything I can...
3: There sure is. Zip me up, Jack.
0: I'm Sam.
3: I don't care if you're Boris Karloff. You got hands, haven't you?
0: Well,
3: zip me up.
0: Okay, you say when.
3: When?
0: Can you breathe?
3: Oh, no. You can't have everything. Ouch.
0: Well,
3: what's on your mind, Jack?
0: Martin Hawks.
3: Sorry, never heard of him.
0: Look, we're getting along beautifully up to now, honey. Let's not spoil it. You not only know Martin Hawks, you're his sister.
3: What makes you think
0: What's
3: I
0: that
3: know?
0: Card stuck over there in the mirror? Bennett and Hatch, attorneys at law. Aha! The same Bennett and or Hatch who called Martin Monday afternoon and told him his sister wanted to see him here. Now, what's this all about?
3: I can't tell you.
0: He got a telegram from Mexico.
3: Mexico?
0: Yeah, it upset him something awful.
3: What'd it say?
0: Regret must confirm your worst fears.
3: You're dead, huh?
0: Yeah.
3: Oh, that's great. Great.
0: Pretty hilarious, huh?
3: Jack, you just ain't got no idea. I got a piece of advice for you, Jack.
0: Oh?
3: Forget about Marty Hawks and live a long and useful life.
0: Mm-hmm. I got a tip for you, too. You're in a tight spot. Watch that zipper, Jack. One of the heavier soap opera types, Beth was, with a throaty voice and the talent for besmirching reputations. What was the mysterious influence she wielded over young Dr. Hawks? How much did she know about his strange disappearance? What about the cryptic telegram from Mexico City? And what about dinner? The last question I could answer. I stopped at Schroeder's for sauerbraten and potato pancakes, ran into Larry Mahoney of Homicide, who was off duty, and we stopped in at a handy alley and bowled until 11. I was walking back down Market Street when I passed the Flood Building, which reminded me of the firm of Bennett and Hatch, who resided there. As a matter of fact, it looked like they were there right now, since the light was on behind the second floor window with their name on it. Now, the sensible thing would have been to call around 9 in the morning, but as I seldom do sensible things, I hustled up the stairs and down the corridor to their office. Someone other than Bennett or Hatch had put in some time, obviously. The drawers of a dozen or more file cases had been pulled out and dumped on the floor, the desk drawers likewise. And to mark it clearly as the work of a thoroughgoing professional, the safe door was off its hinges. All this took me back to the Model A parked in front of your house this afternoon, Agatha, and I was contemplating same when... Hello?
3: Bennett.
0: Yeah?
3: Good, Christopher. I was scared you wouldn't be there. Try to get you at home. Do it, baby, do it. Pull the string. We'll never make it with this guy. We're through. Pull the string here. Do it, baby, do it. Make it...
0: Hello? Operator. Operator. Operator! I finally got someone at the Tortuga Club who knew where Beth Jardine lived, an apartment on Russian Hill. I didn't stop to ask which apartment, and when I got there, I found I didn't have to.
4: All right, stand back, everybody! Stand back!
0: Dugan!
5: Hello, Sam.
0: What happened?
5: Dame just knocked herself off.
0: Huh?
5: Jumped from a room on the 8th floor. Stand back, you yowls!
0: There was no need to, but I looked at her anyway, just to make sure. It was Beth, all right. When she said she was through, she meant it. I was just turning to go when something big in a tan camel's hair brushed past me and bent over the body.
6: Where is she? Where? Beth! Sister! Beth! Beth! Oh!
0: I recognized him from the snapshot. Wild-haired, with a 4 days' growth of beard on his lean, handsome face. It was Martin Hawks, on the verge of collapse. Officer Dugan and I helped him through the crowd toward the ambulance that had just rolled up, sat him on the running board, and began to question him.
7: What was that again?
5: Your name. What's your name?
7: My name. Of course, I don't know. I don't know my name.
0: It happens to everyone in soap operas, sooner or later. When he filled out the forms on poor Beth Jardine, old Doc Peterson gave Martin a double O, blew his nose, and announced with a twinkle in his eye,
8: "Here's to me like young Dr. Hawks has got himself a case of amnesia."
0: Will the mind of young Dr. Hawks come out of the fog? What does he know about the death of Beth? Was it murder or suicide or both? And what of the mysterious telegram from Mexico City? Will Agatha ever discover the terrible secret of young Dr. Hawks? And will stupid Sam ever discover anything? Before we continue, a word from our announcer.
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0: Three chimes mean good times on NBC. Saturday night is date night, but tomorrow poor Dennis Day has trouble with his girlfriend Gloria. However, Dennis manages to sing his way out of trouble in his charming, boyish fashion. And say, why not let Dennis help your Saturday evening along, too? And for more music and fun tomorrow, there's the Judy Canova Show, starring Judy in a melodic and carefree half hour of laughs. And Grand Ole Opry with singing MC Red Foley and his special guest, cowboy troubadour Ernie Tubb. And now back to the soap opera caper, tonight's adventure with Sam Spade. It's a half hour later now, in the sterile whiteness of a hospital room, that the three of us, you, Agatha, I, and old Doc Peterson, gather around the pale, quiet form of young Dr. Hawks.
1: Martin, speak to me. Martin, darling.
2: Who are you?
1: Agatha, dear. Your own Agatha.
3: Come, Agatha. Better leave him be for now.
1: Oh, Doc, I can't go on. When a woman reaches...
3: I know. You gotta be strong, Agatha. Sam, We better leave him be for now.
0: Well, you're the doctor.
1: Oh, Doc, what could have done this to Martin?
3: Oh, shock sometimes.
1: You don't mean...
3: Yes, I'm afraid I do.
1: Seeing his sister, then?
3: Could be. Or sometimes it's just a matter of a body getting into such a fix his mind backs off and refuses to have any part of it.
1: The wire from Mexico City.
3: Huh?
1: His terrible secret. The strange threat hanging over him and his sister. Driving one to suicide. And the other to this.
3: Well...
1: No wonder poor Martin gave away before this.
0: Sure. And there's still another explanation.
3: How's that, Sam?
0: That he figured amnesia was a nice, easy way not to have to account for what he's been up to for the last 4 days. Or where he was when the dame took off from the eighth story.
1: Mr. Spade, you're not accusing Martin.
0: There's something buzzing around in his little mind. The nurse tells me she got him into a pair of pajamas and tucked him in nice and cozy before we got here.
1: Well...
3: Yes, well...
0: You may not have noticed, Agatha, because he'd pulled the covers up around his neck, but our boy had his clothes back on just now.
3: What? Martin! Hey! He's gone!
0: Indeed he was Martin, as we could plainly deduce from the open window and the curtains blowing gently out over the fire escape. Young Dr. Hawks, indeed, had packed up his amnesia, his terrible secret, and his toothbrush, and taken off into the night. So I left you sobbing gently on old Doc's shoulder and found me a phone in a drugstore a safe distance away. On the 48th ring, Bennett, of Bennett and Hatch attorneys, answered. He was sleepy. I used all my soft answers, and he used all his hard ones, and finally we got to the point.
4: All right, Spade, all right. The Jardine dame left a sealed envelope with us.
0: What was in it?
4: How do I know? It was sealed, marked personal and confidential, to be delivered to the city attorney in the event of my death. Signed, Beth Jardine Hawks.
0: Signed how?
4: Beth Jardine Hawks.
0: Not Beth Hawks Jardine.
4: No. Is it important?
0: Just a tiresome detail, Bennett. So she brought you the envelope, paid your fee, and you stuck it in the vault for her. Then what?
4: Well, she had us call her brother and tell him to meet her at the Tortuga. Period. That ended our part of it. We didn't even get our feet wet.
0: On the contrary, Bennett, you're up to your ears.
4: In what?
0: Blackmail. Bye. Which explained many things, to wit, A, the wire from Mexico City from the lawyer named Cardoza, B, the murder of Beth Jardine, and C, the reason for young Dr. Hawk's mysterious flight from the hospital, his mind still fogged with amnesia. It did not, however, explain why stupid Sam had kept Croc Morton's business card in his vest pocket for 21 pages without doing something about it. The address was near 3rd and Howard, not one of the better business sections, even for a private detective. I walked down 3rd Street past the Sherry and Muscatel joints, looking at numbers, and then discovered it wasn't necessary. The old Model A was pulled up in front of what might have been a respectable office building before the earthquake, but now couldn't decide whether to be a warehouse or a tenement. Thus far, a harmonious picture, but behind the Model A was something twice as long and three times as shiny with a motor running. out of place by about $4,000. Out kind of late, aren't you, Nora?
2: Sam!
0: Nora.
2: Sam!
0: Nora. Don't reach for the horn.
2: But he told me...
0: Sure, and you believed it, like everything else he told you. Come on, get out.
2: I will not get out.
0: Oh, but you will, or I'll pull you out by your pretty blonde hair. Now, come on.
2: You...
0: There. There. That's it.
2: You can't do this to me, Mr. Spade. Nothing can stop Martin and me. We have our right to happiness.
0: Uh-huh. Just the two of you. Chins up, eyes on the horizon. Let the dead past bury its dead.
2: How can you joke
0: about... It's no joke, believe me. You got taxi fare?
2: Why?
0: Because you're going to get in my cab, go home, put your hair up in curlers, and go to bed. After saying to yourself 1,000 times what a lucky little girl you are that Martin Hawks didn't shove you out a window, too. Now, scoot. Scoot! It was the kind of a dark stairway that made me yearn for the comfortable feel of a shoulder holster under my left arm. At the top was a 3.5-watt bulb, and at the other end of the hallway, a crack of light under Croc's office door. Between the two was a cat, more's the pity. So abandoning my stealthy approach, I walked up to the door, turned the knob, stuck my hand in my side coat pocket like Edward G. Robinson, and kicked the door open. Croc was sitting at his desk behind a stack of bills. The closet door was just closing softly. Who was in the closet? And did he still have his toothbrush, his terrible secret, and his amnesia with him?
5: Well, Sammy.
0: Yeah.
5: You took me up on it right quick, huh?
0: Uh-huh.
5: Have a chair.
0: I sat on a chair in the corner out of line of the closet door behind the desk.
5: Oh, Sammy. Mm-hmm. You got a job for me, huh?
0: Yeah. You don't look like you need a job, Croc.
5: Huh? Oh, this?
0: Yeah.
5: Oh, this is nothing. Good day at the track, that's all. What's on your mind?
0: Remember the Blennerhassett job?
5: Huh?
0: The one with the letters before you went up?
5: What are you talking about, Sam?
0: The shakedown, Croc. The dame who wanted you to get the letters back, remember? You know, so you got them for her, delivered and collected after you had the photostats made.
5: Sam, you're crazy. I never done no such thing.
0: You can level with me, Croc. You collected on the photostats for 8 years.
5: Oh, wait, Sam.
0: Well, forget it. Anyway, I got another one. Dr. Martin Hawks, married to the soap opera queen, you know.
5: What about it, Sam?
0: She's worth a couple of $1,000,000 and has 6 weeks to live. As her husband, he's her only heir. Nice spot to be in.
5: Yeah.
0: Only he isn't her husband.
5: Huh?
0: Because the Mexican divorce from his first wife, the late Beth Jardine Hawks, wasn't legal, you know.
5: What?
0: She blew in a month ago and began shaking him down after leaving the marriage certificate and a batch of other papers with some lawyers for life insurance.
5: Sam, I just ain't interested.
0: When you hear the payoff, Croc, it's just like the dame with letters.
5: Oh, what do you mean?
0: Hawks hired someone to crack the lawyer's office and get the papers out of the safe. Some smart guy, yeah? An unfrocked private eye who doesn't have a license. I found out where he had the photostats made, though. I can get copies.
5: Spade, for crying out loud, shut up.
0: The closet doorknob was turning slowly. I waved him out of the way and picked up the chair. It was all over 2 seconds after it started. The door flew open. He came out with his terrible secret, which turned out to be a gun. And I wrapped the chair right around his head. So I picked up the gun and Croc and young Dr. Hawks, and we all picked up a ride to headquarters. Only one scene remained to be played in today's exciting episode.
1: I shall try to be brave, Mr. Spade. Sounds like such a cliche now.
0: Good show, Agatha. Good show. Good show.
1: Life must go on, you know. Even when a woman...
0: You were born in 1911, I believe.
1: Yes. As I say, life must go on, even when a woman reaches...
0: Indeed it must, indeed it must. We have our happy moments and our sad ones, our pleasures, our trials, our joys, and our heartbreaks.
1: And sometimes, Mr. Spade...
0: Yes?
1: Sometimes at the bottom of our cup of bitterness, we find a pearl.
0: We do?
1: The laboratory test.
0: A mistake, definitely. They got yours mixed up with someone else's, and you have no incurable disease and many years of happiness ahead of you.
1: Yes, Mr. Spade... But happiness, I wonder, can a woman past 40, whose husband is a convicted murderer, find happiness alone?
0: Good show. Period, end of opera.
2: Oh, Sam.
0: Uh-huh.
2: Sam, I can't wait for tomorrow's episode.
0: I'll be sure to tune in at this very same time, Cherub, and meanwhile, answer me this.
2: What, Sam?
0: How long will it take a woman past 20 to turn out a 25-page report.
6: Yes, sir. I'll have the answer after a brief word from our announcer.
0: Three chimes mean good times on NBC. Tomorrow, Arturo Toscanini will conduct the renowned NBC Symphony in the fourth of a Saturday concert series. For tomorrow's one-hour performance, celebrated Maestro Toscanini has chosen works by Debussy, Respighi, and Edward Elgar. You're invited tomorrow to the NBC Symphony and Toscanini. Little girl, no tears now, no tears.
6: They're tears of gratitude, Sam. When I read all this about other people's troubles, I'm so grateful to you for the smooth life we have together.
0: Effie.
6: Sam.
0: Effie.
6: Sam.
0: Effie.
6: Sam.
0: That takes about 10 seconds. Go ahead.
6: I'm only merely a secretary, but...
0: Shh. It's over now. Matter of fact, we're 10 seconds over.
6: Oh, well, Sam, I haven't even your wife to be versus...
0: Nothing but peace. And quiet.
6: Fairly regular paycheck.
0: With only a corpse now and then to produce a ripple on the mirror smoothness of our bliss.
6: Oh, that's beautiful, Sam.
0: I thought so.
6: You don't have a single terrible secret either.
0: No, but just to keep you interested, dear one, from time to time I shall pick up a piece of paper, read it, let the blood drain slowly from my face, then clasp you to me thusly.
6: Sam!
0: Holding you close and just before striding silently from the room, mutter in your shell pink ear.
6: I know. Good night, Sam.
0: Good night, sweetheart.

0: The Adventures of Sam Spade are produced, edited, and directed by William Spear. Sam Spade was played by Stephen Dunn. Lorene Tuttle as Effie. 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
1: Once upon a time there was an engineer.
2: Choo-choo Charlie was his name, we hear.
1: He had an engine and he sure had fun. He used good and plenty candy.

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0: presenting Orson Welles as the Third Man. The Lives of Harry Lime. The fabulous stories of the immortal character originally created in the motion picture The Third Man, with zither music by Anton Karas.
1: I won't burden you with the sordid details about how I met two very lovely Brazilian women named Inez and Aurora. They were very rich. They were in Paris on a buying spree, and the three of us became inseparable friends in very short order. I told them I was a dealer in masterpieces of famous painters. They were most eager to see my collection. So I began to browse around old antique shops, looking for something to sell them.

0: And now, Orson Welles as Harry Lime, the third man, in today's story, Art is Long and Lime is Fleeting.
1: Bonjour, monsieur.
2: Bonjour.
1: Please, can I help you?
2: I'll just look around, thanks.
1: Of
2: thanks
1: course,
2: so much.
1: If you tell me what you are
2: I'm looking for.
1: For
2: a painting, an impressionist school, perhaps. I have a
1: few oils. This way, please. Here they are. They are very cheap.
2: Yeah, not very good either.
1: I have one that is a little more expensive. If you would step this way.
2: What?
1: Now, this one is very good.
2: There's a picture of a bather. And in a dark light and from a considerable distance, it might look a little like a Renoir. I looked the picture over carefully to see if it had a signature on it, but luckily enough, there wasn't any inscription.
1: A charming painting.
2: Now, who painted it?
1: It is hard to say.
2: Looks just a little bit like a Renoir.
1: Well,
2: yes. How much is it?
1: 10,000 francs.
2: I'm sorry, old man, that's robbery.
1: It is a very fine painting, and as you say, it looks a little bit like a
2: Renoir. I'll give you another 1,000 francs, and you put the picture in the heavy old gold frame there hanging on the wall.
1: Oh, no, monsieur. That frame cost much more than the picture.
2: Okay. 12,000 francs. No more bargaining. Is the deal?
1: All right.
2: I'll wait for it now.
1: I know you will appreciate it.
2: I expect someone else to appreciate it. Far more than I. I took a suite at the elegant George Sank Hotel and hung the picture on the wall with a tiny spotlight over it. Underneath, I had a small brass plaque which read simply, Renoir. Then I invited Inez and Aurora to have cocktails with me in my suite.
3: That was a very funny story, Miss Harry.
2: My dear Inez, it's true, every word of it.
3: I do not believe it. You make it up to keep us in smiles.
2: I do anything to keep you both in smiles, as you put it.
3: You're very charming to us, Harry. I am most enthusiastic to see the painting.
2: I will get to Mr. Renoir by and by. How about another drink?
3: Not for me, one is enough. Me for two. I mean, two for me. I am mixed up.
2: I understand you perfectly. Here is me for two.
3: Shall we not see the picture now?
2: All right. Sit this way, lovely Inez. Beautiful Aurora.
3: Thank you for your compliment.
2: Oh, I don't compliment you. I mean, to tell the truth.
3: It is over dark in here.
2: I'll put the light on in a minute. I'd like you to stand here as the best distance.
3: Oh, it is so exciting to me to see a real Renoir.
2: It's exciting to me every time I look at it. I'll switch on the overhead light. Magnificent, isn't it, Inez?
3: Oh, it is beautiful.
2: I've looked at this picture 1,000 times. Just can't part with it. Look at the form of the bather, so chaste, so full of feeling. See how the master subjugates detail, form.
3: How much do you want for this painting, Harry?
2: I don't think I want to sell it.
3: Oh, you said you would. You are your mind changing?
2: Well, it's true. I need the money, but well, you understand. It's the one beautiful thing in my life.
3: But you are a dealer. You must not go backwards on your word.
2: Let me think about it. There's no hurry, after all.
3: But we must have...
2: Let's have lunch tomorrow. We'll decide then,
3: If you do decide, how much do you want for it?
2: I'd never sell it under 4 million francs.
3: 4 million?
2: Too much money for you and too hard for me to part with it, so we'll just remain friends, shall we?
3: I do not care how much money. I must buy it.
2: We'll meet tomorrow at the usual place for lunch and talk it over. In the meantime, you think about it, and I'll think about it.
3: All right, Harry. 1:30 tomorrow.
2: Good. I'll be there. They left a few minutes later. It's working out fine. They're on hook. All I had to do was to carefully reel them in. Then came a knock on the door. Yes?
4: Hello, Harry.
2: Paul Bazin.
4: So, you still remember me? I thought you would have forgotten me by now.
2: I never forget old friends. We used to be partners, old man.
4: A partner, eh?
2: That's right.
4: Well, they hustled me into jail. You hustled up to the Riviera with all the money.
2: It was an accident of fate. I was awful sorry you were caught, old man. There's nothing I could do.
4: You're going to have an accident too, Harry.
2: I don't do anything foolish. What good will it do you to shoot me?
4: You have no idea how much good it will do me.
2: Not
4: like water to a thirsty man. I've been waiting for 2 years in a Luxembourg prison for this.
2: Listen, old man, they guillotine people here in France for committing murder.
4: If they catch them.
2: Look, if you put the gun down, I'll tell you about a little deal that's coming off tomorrow. I'll cut you in on it.
4: I'm not interested.
2: Your share will be 2 million francs in cold cash.
4: Right. 2 million.
2: 2 million. Put the gun down. I'll tell you about it.
4: You'll talk better this way. Talk fast. Maybe I'll be interested.
2: You see those two women coming out of my suite?
4: I saw them.
2: They think this is a Renoir hanging on the wall. See what that? You're going to give me 4 million francs for it.
4: And you are going to give me half out of sheer generosity?
2: No, not out of generosity. You can help me. Besides, you have some money coming to you.
4: I'm going to get it, too.
2: A very rich Brazilian lady. And tomorrow at lunch, we're going to clinch the deal. I want you to be a friend of mine, you know, an art dealer.
4: I don't know anything about that.
2: Doesn't matter. Neither do they. Is it a deal?
4: How do I know you're telling me the truth?
2: Well, I'm afraid you just have to take my word, old man. I don't know how to prove it to you. Till tomorrow at noon.
4: I'll phone the women.
2: They're not at the hotel yet.
4: I'll wait. I'll be asking for 3 million out of the four.
2: Yeah, good idea. How about a drink, Paul?
4: No.
2: Well, I hate to drink alone. However, I shall have myself a small one. We waited an hour until Inez and Aurora returned to the hotel. Paul was satisfied that I told him the truth, and he finally left me. Until lunch tomorrow. I began to think of a plan to get rid of this fellow. Can't stand people who hold grudges for years. It's a sign of immaturity. We met at lunch as scheduled.
3: Mr. Bazin, what is your opinion of impressionist painting? How does it compare with the modern?
4: Well, I think it's very different.
2: Mr. Bazin does not particularly like modern art. He hates to talk about it, as a matter of fact. He's against any form of art that isn't immediately comprehensible to everyone.
4: Yes, I feel very strong about it.
3: Me also. Abstracts are to me crazy painting.
4: Yes, I think so.
2: How
4: too.
2: About another cup of coffee?
3: No, thank you. Let us talk about the Renoir.
2: Yes. By the way, when are you two lovely women leaving Paris?
3: Yet we do not know. Maybe 2 weeks, maybe a month.
2: Oh, it's hard to leave this city. Chance everybody.
3: We have decided to pay you 4 million francs.
2: Oh, did you? Well, we'll think about it some more, shall we?
3: But that is the price at which you gave us.
2: Yes.
3: Oh, I am getting all mixed up again. You haven't changed your mind, Harry.
2: Well, not exactly. Let's give it another few days. You're going to be in Paris a few weeks. There's no hurry.
3: You don't want to sell it?
2: Well, I do. That is, I must. But you see, after I left, I had an offer from the Fontaine Galleries. About 5 million. I'm very embarrassed by that. I don't like this kind of business.
3: Oh, but you said yes to 4 million yesterday.
2: I didn't make a promise. I said I might sell it for 4. You must understand, I'm a businessman. I must sell it to the highest bidder, after all. Why don't you forget the Renoir? I'll be glad to show you other paintings. Very fine. Famous artist for much less money.
3: We will give you the request you ask.
2: Well, it's worth much more, I assure you. How do you feel about it, Inez?
3: We will buy it for 5.
2: If you can afford it, I think you're making a wise investment.
3: I'll write a check for you right now. Give me the checkbook, Aurora.
2: If you don't mind, I'd rather have it in cash.
3: Well,
2: I have some very urgent bills to pay. It'll take a week or so to clear through the bank. I can wait until this evening. You'll get the check cashed at your bank. We can meet for dinner. We'll have a real big celebration,
3: A party?
2: Yeah.
3: You will be guest to us.
2: No. You're my guest, please.
3: You come too, Monsieur Bazin?
4: With pleasure, mademoiselle.
2: Where shall we meet? Shall we go to my favorite restaurant, Tour d'Argent?
3: I know where it is.
2: Oh, it's one of the best in Paris. Now, I must go. Gare sans addition. I was quite pleased with the way things were going. My only regret would be that I would have to leave Paris. Have to leave Aurora. Beginning to get rather too fond of Aurora. She was my type, beautiful, not too encumbered with brains, but she had lots of spirit and exuberance. And as they say in France, as a fair son is a fair. I had one real problem, to get rid of Bazin. And he stuck close to me, like a tree to the earth.
4: I'm going back to the hotel with you.
2: Oh, okay, if you want, old man.
4: I won't.
2: Might be better if you went home and packed. We're going to have to leave Paris in a hurry.
4: I am staying with you until after dinner.
2: You're a very suspicious fellow, Paul.
4: I trust you as far as I can move the Eiffel Tower.
2: You don't have to trust me. We're all meeting for dinner at Tour d'Argent. The restaurant can't run away, can it?
4: But if you double-cross me...
2: It's impossible, Paul. All we have to do is show up at the restaurant. Pack all your stuff and pick me up at the hotel. We'll go down together,
4: All right.
2: Okay.
4: But if you try to do any tricks, Harry, I'll swear I'll hunt you down and I'll kill you.
2: Now, Paul, I mean it. I know you're a very sincere fellow. Meet me at 5 o'clock in my suite.

0: Now, Orson Welles, as the third man, continues with today's story, Art is Long and Lime is Fleeting.
1: I had to work fast now that I was rid of Bazin. I hurried to my hotel and began to pack my clothes, and I telephoned my two Brazilian customers.
2: Hello?
1: This is Harry.
2: Oh, Harry. You have your mind not changed.
1: No, I just learned that the Tour d'Argent's closed tonight.
2: Well, then we shall someplace else go, no?
1: Of course. There's a superb Italian restaurant called the Casa Bellini. Write the address down, will you?
2: I have a pen.
1: Good. It's 43 Rue Victoire. I made a reservation for it, 7:30.
2: We will be
1: there. Tell Inez I'm sorry about the change.
2: Oh, it is very nothing.
1: I suppose she's gone to the bank, hasn't she?
2: Yes.
1: Ah, good.
2: She will be back soon.
1: What makes you so happy?
2: Inez says I have for you much liking.
1: Is it true?
2: Yes, Harry.
1: True for me, too, Aurora. I think you're the most charming woman in all of Paris.
2: You are to me, too. Oh, I get mixed up again.
1: I know you and I are going to be the very best of friends. See you tonight, honey. I packed quietly, wrapped up the painting, and got ready to leave. The sooner I left my suite, the better. I had a hunch that Bazin would change his mind. Come early. Yes? Hello, Paul.
3: You are about to leave?
1: Well, I was just going down to pay my bill, as a matter of fact.
3: You lied.
1: You know, you're getting me awfully unpleasant, Paul, old man.
3: You are getting up to something.
1: I am getting up to 5 million francs for this little package here.
3: I think you were trying to run away. I think I came just in time.
1: You're not thinking. No matter where I ran, I'd still have to be at the Tour d'Argent at 7:30.
3: Where were you going when I came into the room?
1: I told you I was going downstairs to pay my bill. You're being very dull, Paul.
3: You don't fool me.
1: I think you'd better come along, huh?
3: We'll go down together in a little while.
1: Now, look here, Paul. We have 3 hours until we go to the Tour d'Argent. You're not going to stand there with a gun in your pocket all afternoon.
3: That is exactly what I am going to do.
1: Well, I have to go to the bank, arrange for my plane ticket. You're being... Well, you're being quite a bore, old man.
3: You never had money in the bank in your life.
1: So happens that you are cruelly wrong.
3: Show me your bank book.
1: It's downstairs in the hotel safe with all my other valuables.
3: You are lying.
1: A partnership based on suspicion and mistrust can never be successful, old man. Really.
3: We are going to be Siamese twins for the next few hours. It's no use arguing with me.
1: Well, if that's your decision, you might as well sit down. I get very tired standing up there for 3 hours.
3: You worry about me a lot, don't you?
1: I was brought up very carefully. Be ingrained in me to be a hospitable host. Now, I'm glad you're taking my advice. Like some refreshments? A drink, perhaps?
3: No.
1: Just want to sit, hmm?
3: That's right, just sit.
1: Well, don't doze off now.
3: You think you're funny.
1: No point in being grim about it. Want some cards?
3: No.
1: Have a set of dice somewhere just to while away the time.
3: I don't want to do anything. Hmm.
1: You just want to sit.
3: That's right.
1: I couldn't catch him off guard. He sat in the chair and kept his beady eyes on me. I don't mind people staring at me, but as I had a gun, and he discovered my defection, he would become peeved, I thought. My gun might go off. I just sat there for a long time, and then even he became bored, just sitting. Tilted his chair against the wall, rocking himself back and forth, the pressure of his toes against the floor. A sudden kick on the back legs of the chair when he was tilted would certainly give me an advantage. As he fell backwards, I hurled myself at him, pinning his arms. He managed to get the gun out of his pocket, but I rolled the chair over his arm and he let go of the gun. I seized the gun and placed it against the back of his head with a good deal of force. The fight was over in less than a minute. He lay there quietly. I figured he'd be out for an hour at least. The Bazin was out of the picture.
2: Forgive us for being late, Harry.
1: Oh, please.
2: It was the fault of me. I took too much time to seem beautiful.
1: You don't seem beautiful. You are, both of you.
2: Monsieur Bazin is not coming.
1: He won't be here. He wanted to come very much, but he was suddenly taken ill.
2: Oh, that's too bad.
1: Yes, he'll be all right, I think.
2: I am much hungry. You make the selection for us. We do not know the French word.
1: Oh, I'd be delighted. Perhaps we'd better settle our business first, though. Business before pleasure, you know.
2: All right. Eat first. There's no hurry. We'll go tonight.
1: Didn't like this. They didn't seem to be so eager for the painting as they were at lunch. Maybe they were only hungry. Maybe. I don't like your attitude at all. How do you like your peshmerga, Aurora?
2: It is superbly. It will make me fat, and then you will not like me anymore.
1: It will make you fat, and I will adore you even more, darling.
4: We must thank you for a very fine dinner, the best we eat in Paris.
1: I'm very pleased that you're pleased. And now that we've eaten, shall we finish our business? You know, the Renoir is all wrapped up.
4: Oh, hurry. We haven't had our brandy yet.
1: But we can negotiate while we wait for the brandy, hmm?
4: Oh, you Americanos, so impatient.
2: I, Americanos, like very much. Impatient in men is very nice.
1: It's a custom in our country to get our business over with first. Very droll in that respect. Then we can all relax and enjoy ourselves, shall we?
2: Oh, Harry, you do not say a word all evening about my frock, the which I wear for you, especially.
1: It's a beautiful dress, perfectly beautiful. I must say that if you've changed your mind about the painting, it's perfectly all right. You don't have to be embarrassed.
4: Oh, no, hurry. We have not changed our mind. Okay. Let's have the brandy, and then we settle the business.
1: Okay, okay. Garçon? There was definitely something wrong. They were obviously stalling. But stalling for what? I was getting very uneasy. The waiter brought the cognac, and they sipped it a drop at a time. For 15 minutes, they dawdled over it. I decided not to wait any longer and force the issue.
4: Tell us something about yourself, Harry. Oh. About America, I mean, when you lived
1: really,
4: there.
1: Really, there's nothing much to tell. I grew up like any average American boy. I got interested in art, but I learned soon enough that I'd never be a good painter.
4: You were an artist?
1: Well, not much of one. Now, if you'll forgive me for bringing this up again, I will give you the painting in exchange for 5 million francs. I'm afraid that we'll have to do it now or not at all.
4: But, Harry...
1: I mean it, Inez.
4: Oh, yes.
1: We'll all feel better once it's done.
4: Well, here's the money. You can count it.
1: Oh, I trust you. Please, I won't even open the envelope. And here's your envelope. Hope you enjoy it as I have.
2: We will.
5: Miss Bordet, I am sorry. I am late. I just couldn't get away.
4: Oh, Monsieur Bordet, this is a Harry alive.
1: How do you do?
5: I am pleased to meet you.
4: Monsieur Bordet is an expert on Renoir's painting. He's from the Louvre Museum.
1: Oh, the Louvre, eh? Now, if you'll just excuse me for a minute.
5: Monsieur Lime, I have got to leave. I'll just take a quick look.
1: Wait,
5: please sit down.
4: I'll unwrap it.
1: I began to figure the distance to the door. Looked like this might be one of the times to run and fight another day. Monsieur Bordet motioned the gendarme who had evidently accompanied him to come into the room, close the door. Well, I took care of that. I just have to bluff it out. The expert slowly unrolled the picture, held it this way and that.
5: How much did you agree to pay this man, mademoiselle?
4: 5 million francs, monsieur. Is it too much?
5: Too much or not enough?
1: I don't like your tone. Just what do you mean by that, sir?
5: The light in here is too dim for me to make a definite opinion, but it could be a Renoir. Mm-hmm. There is a painting of his with this same general composition. Mm-hmm. The figure is not bad. The colors like here.
4: You think it is a real Renoir? I was sure it was all right.
5: I would like to take it with me and examine it more thoroughly. But I can see this. If it is a Renoir, it is worth 20 million francs.
4: 20 million?
6: Qu'est-ce qu'il arrive, hein? Oh, tout quoi s'agit-il, hein?
7: You are not going to arrest anybody. Keep your hands high.
1: You better do as he says. He looks dangerous.
7: So the picture's worth 20 million, eh? I'll take it with me.
1: Oh,
7: now stay as you are or you'll get a bullet. And don't follow me.
1: Bazin grabbed the picture and ran. Talk about a break. With the gendarme, the girls and Bordet, I ran after him, yelling, "Stop, thief! Stop, thief, thief!" All the time blessing myself for not having tied him as securely as I thought I had. All I had to do was to follow him away and then get lost. As I tore along in his wake, I noticed a couple of street Arabs huddled around a small fire. They scattered in panic. I sprinted, tackled. He hit the sidewalk. The picture flew out of his hands. I shoved it into the fire. I've caught you, you rogue. Now I'll teach you to steal, thief.
5: No, monsieur, no.
6: Do not attack him. We will take care of him. It is not wise to beat a police officer at Paris.
7: I'll kill you for this, Lime.
1: I'm afraid all you'll do for a while is a nice stretch on the Bastille, my friend. Take him away.
6: Come along, mon petit. I think we walk to the station. I have a few suggestions to make to you on the way.
2: My wonderful
1: Harry. Good morning, man.
2: You have the bandit captured.
1: Yes.
2: You are so brave, so wonderful.
4: You are right.
5: A wonderful action, Monsieur Lyme. An heroic deed. But where is the picture?
1: The picture must be right here. It flew out of his hand when I tackled it.
2: The picture! It is burning! It will be destroyed!
4: Get it, Harry! It is burning!
1: I'll get it. I'm afraid it's completely gone. Of course, I made sure the picture was burned. I managed to grab a corner of it, but I had to drop it back into the flames. What a pity. The girls and Godet were very concerned over my hand, but what's a few burns compared to a term in the local Hooskar and 5 million francs, not to mention getting rid of Bazin. Godet and I saw the girls home, and then after making a date for the next evening with Aurora, I offered to drop him at the Louvre, where he still had to make his report.
5: There is only one thing remaining to say, Monsieur Lyme.
1: Mm-hmm. Yes, what is that?
5: I would not want you to think that I am such a bad expert that I really had any doubts about the picture.
1: You mean that it was an original?
5: No, I mean that it was not.
1: Oh, I see. Well, how much do you want for that?
5: Nothing.
1: Nothing? I don't get it.
5: Monsieur Lyme, if I had everyone arrested who tries to sell a fake picture, the prisons of Paris would be full. I wanted only to give you a chance to get away without embarrassment. I hope this will be a lesson to you and that you won't try it again.
1: Monsieur Corday, I can't tell you how much I appreciate your courtesy. You're a wonderful fellow. I must tell you, I want you to know what an inspiration people like you are to people like me.
0: Harry Lyme returns in just a moment.

Let's face it, friends, the world is very generously populated with mugs. 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However, till we meet again, look after yourselves. 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
4: Once upon a time there was an engineer.
5: Choo-choo Charlie was his name, we hear.
4: He had an engine and he sure had fun. He used good and plenty candy to make his train run.
6: Charlie says, love my good and plenty. Charlie says, really rings the bell. Charlie says, love my good and plenty. Don't know any other candy that I love so well.
7: Yes, it's for you. It's your dinner. It's called Cupboard Love. 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It's a new kind of cat food. Moist. It's good for you. Like it?
8: New Cupboard Love. 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
1: Here's another in NBC's great parade of new shows.
2: Ladies and gentlemen, the story you are about to hear is true. Only the names have been changed to protect the innocent.
1: NBC brings you Dragnet.
2: You're a detective sergeant. You're assigned to robbery detail. An armed gang of blitz bandits has started to work in your city. Their pace is fast. 4 and 5 robberies each night. The criminals are not amateurs. They're well armed, dangerous. Your job, get them.
1: Dragnet, the documented drama of an actual crime, investigated and solved by the men who unrelentingly stand watch on the security of your home, your family, and your life. For the next 30 minutes, in cooperation with the Los Angeles Police Department, you will travel step by step on the side of the law through an actual case from official police files. From beginning to end, from crime to punishment, Dragnet is the story of your police force in action.
3: It was Thursday, October 23rd. It was windy in Los Angeles. We were working a day watch out of robbery. My partner's Ben Romero. The boss is Ed Backstrand, chief of detectives. My name's Friday. I was on my way back from the statistician's office, and it was 11:42 a.m. when I got to room 27A. Robbery detail.
4: How'd it work out, Joe? Any good prospects?
3: Well, I don't know how good they are, but I got a handful.
4: How many did you get?
3: Well, let me see. 15, 18, 22. Ethel down in the stats office ran them on the IBM for me. There they are.
4: I see.
3: It's a gang of 3 men working on foot. Blitz robberies. They only take cash. M.O. is tie-ups. Work from 8 to 10 at night. One of the gang's tall, the other 2 short.
4: And these are the men the machine sorted out?
3: Under that heading, yeah. If our information's wrong, then so's the machine.

0: got a good bunch of candidates here. Descriptions match up with what we got.
1: They seem to. Check the names on that list, Ben. Some of the smartest thieves in the country.
0: Yeah. Tommy Willis, Ray Greppa, Kemp Satelli, Manny Roberts, George Cross, Mario Kosky. Reads like June graduation at San Quentin.
1: Yeah. George Cross and Tommy Willis are in town. We know that.
0: And Kosky, he's around a couple of weeks ago.
1: And what about the rest? It's a big field.
0: Have to check them out, I guess. Might as well start at the beginning.
1: Did you go through the overnight reports yet?
0: Yeah. No restaurants, no liquor stores. That makes 5 days the gang's laid off.
1: Well, they can afford to, can't they? 18 robberies in 24 days, that's a pretty good haul.
0: This stop-and-go strategy of theirs, Joe, it's got me.
1: Yeah. They work hard for a week in one area, and then they lay low. If they just keep going, we might have a better try at them.
2: Hey, Joe.
1: Yeah, Chandler.
2: Fell out here to see you, Joe. Name's Decker.
1: Decker. Henry Decker?
2: Didn't say. Want to see him?
1: Yeah, send him in.
2: Right. All right, Mr. Decker, this way.
3: How are you, Joe? You're looking good.
1: Oh, Hank Decker. How are you?
3: I'm fine.
1: Well, what are you waiting for? Applause? Come on in and shut the door. Hank, this is my partner, Ben Romero. Ben, Hank Decker.
0: How are you, Hank?
3: How are you, Ben?
1: Hank and I are in service together.
3: Yeah, I just dropped in for a visit, Joe. Are you busy?
1: No more than usual. Sit down.
3: Thanks. I remembered you telling me you were on the PD, so I figured I'd drop around and get an inside track.
1: How do you mean?
3: I just filed with Civil Service to take the exam next month. Figure I'd like to work at being a cop.
0: He shell shocked, Joe.
3: Great pep talk you boys hand out.
1: You sure you want to be a cop?
3: Oh, look, I'm 30 years old, Joe. I'm married, high school education, but a year of junior college.
1: What's your wife think?
3: She's not sold. Well, that's why I dropped in. How about coming out to the house for dinner tonight?
1: You want me to sell her?
3: Just talk to her. Seven okay?
1: Yeah, seven's okay.
3: I'm glad to have met you, Ben.
0: Same here, Decker. See you again.
3: All right. Bye, Joe.
1: See you tonight, Hank. Well, what do you think, Ben?
0: Ought to make a good cop.
1: We had a list of 22 possible suspects. By 5 o'clock, Ben and I had checked out two of them who might possibly have had a hand in the blitz robberies of the 18 liquor stores and restaurants in the past 24 days. Number one man was Thomas Willis, Caucasian, age 29, 5 feet 11 inches, 175 pounds, dark hair, blue eyes. Number two man was Mario Kosky, Caucasian, 5 feet 6 inches, 170 pounds, dark hair, dark eyes, large scar under his chin, running across his throat, up to and behind his left ear. According to our informants, and after questioning some of their associates, either Willis or Kosky or both could have taken part in the blitz holdups. We showed their mugs to the victims, but none of them could give us definite assurance that either Willis or Kosky were in the holdup gang. At 7 that night, I went out to Hank Decker's house for supper, met his wife, Linda, his 4-year-old twin boys. We talked about the army, played with the kids for a while. Before we sat down to eat, we put the boys in bed. Hank was in the kitchen carving a roast. His wife closed the door to the kids' room, and we started downstairs for the kitchen.
4: What do you think of our two atom bombs?
1: They're fine kids, Miss Decker. Hank told me that you were worried about him wanting to join the force.
4: I was 12 years old when my father was shot down. He was a policeman in Des Moines. He was only 37 when he died. I wouldn't know what to do if anything like that happened to Hank.
1: What do you want me to say?
4: But does Hank really want it? Can't you talk him out of it?
1: You're his wife. Can you? No, I think it's his choice, Miss Decker. He's going to have to make up his own mind.
4: I'm sorry. If it's what Hank wants, I guess I worry too much.
1: A lot of women marry cops. They have, and they will, and they all worry. Hank will be all right.
4: Will you guarantee it, Joe?
1: During the next month, I heard from Hank Decker only once. He was studying hard. During the same month, Ben and I were working hard, trying to find some kind of a concrete lead to break the Blitz gang. There had been no subsequent holdups which seemed to tie in directly with the gang or its operations. From the list of possible suspects which Ben and I made up, 18 names had been eliminated for one reason or another. Either they were in jail at the time of the robberies, out of the Los Angeles area, or out of the state. But four names remained: George Cross, Tommy Willis, Mario Kosky, Julian Brock. During the latter part of the month, George Cross was booked on a minor charge, and we questioned him at that time. He showed no knowledge of the holdups. Nearly 2 months after the robberies were committed, Ben and I were still without a solution as to the whereabouts of the gang.
0: Never known a blitz gang back this way before, Joe. Once they get wound up, they usually go until they're caught.
1: Yeah. Did you get out those telegram checks to the east yet?
0: Last night before I went home. Sent out all three.
1: Willis, Koski, and Brock. I'd like to find just one of them.
0: Chicago might have something. That's Koski's old hangout. Willis, too.
1: Mm-hmm. What about Brock? He's from Kansas City, isn't he?
0: Yeah. I got a wire, too. Might have an answer from one of them tomorrow.
1: That's a slow job. We'll have to wait it out.
0: Guess so. No follow-ups from the victims we talked to.
1: I'll get it. Robbery Friday.
5: Oh, hiya, Joe. Hank Decker, congratulate me.
1: What for?
5: Just passed my written exam. Got the letter this morning. How about that?
1: That's fine. When do you take your physical?
5: Oh, not till the end of the month. Next week, I take the oral and agility tests. Then the physical. If I get by them, I'm in.
1: Well, you're going to have a full month at the police academy after the test. There's a lot of work, Hank.
5: Oh, it can't be any worse than these tests.
1: It's a tough 30 days out there on the hill. Law, court procedure, evidence, combat firing, target practice. You'll have to wade through all of them.
5: You ever going to have anything encouraging to say?
1: Yeah, when you graduate.
5: I won't count on it. How's your job going?
1: Slow. How's your wife feel now?
5: About taking the job?
1: Mm-hmm.
5: A little better. She said to say hello.
1: Okay. Keep us posted, huh?
5: I'll do that, Joe.
1: Right. Bye. Hank passed his written test.
0: Sure anxious.
6: Brandy, Romero... Got a minute?
0: Yes, Skipper. Come on, Joe.
1: You got something, Ed?
6: Yeah, those blitz robberies you're handling. Not having much luck.
0: We were. Gang's disappeared. Not a trace of them so far.
6: They leave town?
1: Oh, we're not sure, Ed. We don't even have a good description. We're guessing most of the way.
6: What are your guesses? You've had a couple of months to make them.
1: 12 of the holdup victims we talked to told us definitely that there were 3 men in the gang. 2 of them short, 1 of them tall. We've just been working from there.
0: All 3 of them have dark complexion. Started with 22 possibilities and got it weeded down to 4. No, wait a minute, 3.
1: Yeah. Tommy Willis, Mario Koski, Julian Brock. Willis and Koski are Eastern Hoods. Brock's from the Middle West.
6: And where are they now?
0: Haven't showed their faces around town. Checking some of the cities in the east. That's about all we got, Skipper.
6: Not much for 2 months' work. Thieves can't be that smart.
0: Right now they are.
1: We've sounded out every lead we had, Ed. We're doing our best.
6: Either of you ever hear of a man by the name of Al Mishikov?
1: No, I don't think so.
0: Chicago gunman in the old days, wasn't he, Ed?
6: That's right.
0: I thought he was doing time in Joliet.
6: Paroled last year. Got a tip he was spotted on East Broadway night before last.
1: You figured it might tie in with our job?
6: I don't know. Find out. If I remember right, Mishikov's brother used to be pretty friendly with Mario Koski. I helped send both of them up 13 years ago. Same rap, robbery.
1: Was that all you heard, Ed? Somebody spotted Mishikov?
6: That's all. If you can track him down, you might get some kind of a lead. That's more than you got now.
1: That night, and for the next 2 nights following, Ben and I had dinner downtown instead of going home, and then we spent the rest of the night covering the lower end of the city in search of Al Mishikov. We got more than a dozen leads on where to find him from some of our informants, but none of the leads paid off. We kept missing him. No one knew where he was staying. No one knew, or no one would tell us.
0: Worst thing about this job, Joe, legwork.
1: You must be averaging 10 miles a night.
0: My feet say 20. Yeah, almost midnight.
1: Here's McCarthy's place. Let's try it.
0: Right.
1: Let's go down to the end of the bar, Ben.
0: Yeah.
7: Hiya, Ben. Good to see you come in.
8: What's new?
0: Oh, not much, Bert. Meet my partner, Joe Friday.
7: Hiya, Friday. What do you fellas have?
0: Looking for a guy, Bert. His name's Al Mishikov, Chicago. You heard anything?
7: He was in here earlier tonight. A couple of guys with him.
1: Are you sure? What do you look like?
7: 6 feet, about 45, I guess. Big build.
0: Sounds like him, all right, Joe. Is he staying in the neighborhood, Bert?
7: Down here? I don't think so. Most of those big-timers stay uptown someplace. You looking for Mishikov?
1: Like to talk to him. How long ago was he in?
7: Oh, about 8 o'clock. A couple of guys with him. They were talking about driving out to the airport. Something about Las Vegas.
1: Mm-hmm. There's an 840 plane for Vegas, isn't there, Ben?
0: I think so. 840, 850. I can't recall which.
1: Bert, do you remember the exact time they left?
7: Exactly. No. But say, there's one of the fellows that was with Mishikov down there in the middle of the bar.
0: Which one, Bert?
7: There. One with the sandy hair, big chin. See him?
0: Yeah. Want to talk to him?
1: Come on.
9: And, Judge, you know what he said? He said when he was in Vegas last week.
1: Yeah. Pardon me.
9: Killing. Yeah, that's where...
1: Pardon me. I'd like to talk to you a minute.
9: Yeah, who are you?
1: Police, Sergeant Friday.
9: Oh, have a drink, Sergeant.
1: No, thanks. I said I wanted to talk to you.
6: Square John, huh? Wait a minute, George. Square John wants to talk to me.
0: Come on outside. We can talk better out there.
6: I ain't done nothing. What's the pitch? I got a right to know.
0: Let's go outside.
6: Maybe I don't want to go outside.
0: I think you better. Come on.
6: All right, quit shoving, you dumb cop, shoving people around. What are you trying to do?
0: All right, down this way. Car's parked up the next alley, Joe.
6: Hey, look, what's this all about, huh? I got a right to know.
0: You were seen with Al Mishikoff tonight. Where is he?
6: Who?
0: Al Mishikoff. You want us to spell it?
6: I don't think you can spell your own name.
0: Nobody's asking you to play smart. Where's Mishikoff?
6: Out of town. What do you care?
0: Here's the car. All right, inside, you.
6: Now, look, you got me wrong. I ain't done nothing.
0: Where's Mishikoff? You and some other guy drove to the airport with him tonight. Let's have it.
6: I'm clear, I tell you. I just drove out with him, that's all.
0: Where'd Mishikoff go?
6: Vegas. Took the plane for Vegas.
0: When?
6: About 8:30, quarter to nine. What's up, anyway?
0: Who's the guy traveling with Mishikoff?
6: Nobody.
0: Who's the guy traveling with Mishikoff?
6: Koski. I just met him tonight.
0: Mario Koski, is that the guy?
6: Yeah, I'm leveling. I ain't done nothing.
0: Ben, get you a phone, call the office, contact Las Vegas police. Ask them to pick up Koski and Mishikoff. When we got back to the office, we questioned the man we had picked up for almost 2 hours. His name was John Delmar, an ex-convict. He'd been paroled from Folsom Prison 2 months before after serving 3.5 years for burglary. He said Mishikoff was looking for a man to work with him and Koski. He didn't specify the work. Delmar said he refused the offer, but they parted on friendly terms. He said Koski and Mishikoff told him that they were going to Las Vegas for a few days, then returned to Los Angeles. But when Ben and I checked back with the Las Vegas police the next morning, they reported that nobody answering the description of either Koski or Mishikoff was seen arriving or leaving the airport. We checked with the airlines and sent inquiries to law enforcement agencies throughout the entire area. No sign. 3 weeks went by. Still, no sign.
8: Nothing in the overnight, Joe. No, not a thing.
0: Oh, yeah, same here. Reno, Sacramento, San Francisco, nobody's seen him.
8: Ain't got to come out sometime. We can wait.
0: Yeah, we can wait. Gets on your nerves. Let's check with Backstrand. Maybe he's got a job for us in the meantime.
8: You're getting as eager as your friend Hank Decker, Joe. Incidentally, how'd things turn out for him?
0: He passed all his exams, putting in his month's training at the academy now. He should do all right.
10: Hiya.
8: Hi, Mike. Skipper busy?
10: Not in his office. Won't be in till afternoon.
0: What's the matter?
10: He's got a lecture at the police academy this morning.
0: Thanks, Mike. Come on, Ben. Ben and I drove out to the police academy near Elysian Park. We went out to check with Ed Backstrand on the Blitz robberies, not to listen to his lecture. When we walked into the classroom, he was just finishing up, so we sat in the back of the room and listened. It was a pretty good speech.
11: Because of the alertness of the arresting officer, his talent for memorizing detail, and his knowledge of how a criminal acts under a given set of circumstances, the arrest was made. Well, that's about it, gentlemen. Thank you for your attention. Now, when I ran this speech over at home, my wife said it wasn't a very good talk, but at least it came out on time. Now it seems I'm 2 minutes short, so I guess I failed on both counts. But if I may, I'd like to use the few minutes that are left to tell you what I think of being a cop after 24 years. For one reason or other, you men have chosen the career of a police officer. Well, let me tell you right now, without any qualifications, it's a thankless job. Maybe you can't see it now. Maybe you think I'm exaggerating. But when you graduate next week and get that uniform on, your whole lives are going to change. You're going to lose friends, a lot of them. They'll want parking tickets fixed, some other favors. You'll have to turn them down, so you'll be a heel, a fathead. When you're on the beach, you're going to meet the cream of society and the scum, the lowest. Sometimes you won't be able to tell the difference. Some of you will have to work with thugs, stupid gangsters, dope addicts, cheap women, all the human garbage you can find in a big city. You'll come home at night and take a shower to wash off the dirt, but you still won't feel clean. That's the job. When you buy a box of candy and bring it home for your anniversary, the neighbors will say you chiseled it. When you save up a few dollars and buy a new car or some furniture for the house, it's graft. People are going to want favors. They'll offer you things, a free beer or a new dress for your wife. If you take it, you're a chiseler. If you don't, you're a tough cop. Well, here's a piece of advice. Take nothing from anyone. no matter how good a friend he is. Pay for everything you get and don't ask favors. Treat everybody alike, no matter what they look like or what they believe in. You don't play favorites. There are going to be times when a few men in the department get out of line. The newspapers will play it up because it makes good reading, and the average John public will love it. Because that's the only way he can pay you back for that traffic ticket you gave him. Being a good cop is a hard job, but it's a good one. Let me warn you just once more. It's one of the most thankless jobs on earth. That's all, gentlemen.
1: The following week, Hank Decker graduated from the police academy and hit the transfer list for a regular assignment. He drew a job of teaching combat firing and boxing at the academy. He didn't like it, so he put in a request for a transfer and waited. For the next 6 weeks, Ben and I waited, too, for some sign of the Blitz Bandit. There wasn't any. The only possible suspects, Mario Kosky and Al Mishikoff, had disappeared completely. We kept a close check on every possible avenue of information. Still, no sign. Ben and I were transferred to the night watch on robbery for a few weeks, and that gave Hank Decker a chance to drop in and visit with us a couple of hours when he went off duty at the academy. He was still as eager as ever.
3: Hi, Ben. Joe, anything new?
1: Hi, Hank. Nothing here. What about the academy?
3: Oh, big news.
8: What's up?
3: Getting a transfer starting next Monday. Gonna start on a beat.
1: Thought you were all tied up with that boys' club you started out there.
3: Oh, I was, but Hanson's gonna take over when I leave. The kids sure love it. Free swimming, the pool, boxing lessons. We teach them everything.
8: Where's your beat gonna be, huh?
3: Central, right in the downtown district. Might learn something, huh?
8: You'll learn a lot. You'll want to forget most of it.
1: Look, it's 7:15. Don't you ever go home for dinner, Hank?
3: Oh, getting the wife used to it. This new shift's gonna be night work, you know.
1: Wait till you're on it for a year, and then you tell us how you like it.
3: A year? I want to be in the detective bureau after a year.
1: Well, you're not even going to last a year if you don't get home to dinner. Your wife's called twice this week already. She calls me.
3: Okay, when did she call tonight?
8: She hasn't yet.
3: I guess I better head her off. Let me know if anything breaks, huh, Joe? I'd like to tag along.
1: Okay, Hank. Well, on your way.
3: Okay, good night.
1: So long.
8: Good night. Yeah. How eager can you get?
1: Were we like that when we started?
8: Not me. I never had that much energy at one time in my whole life. Hot shot, Joe.
1: I'll get it.
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8: Let's go.
1: East Broadway, King's Liquor Store. We pushed our way through the small crowd outside the door and into the shop. Two patrolmen in uniform were already interviewing the proprietor. He had two large gashes on his head just above the right temple. He was trembling and badly shaken, but he managed to give us a good description of the holdup men.
13: Yeah, I can tell you what they look like. Three of them. One short, one tall, husky, another short, fat.
8: You remember what they were wearing?
13: Coats. All three, dark coats. One of the short men, he had a big scar here on the throat, like this. After the three men robbed the store, they slugged me and tied me up.
1: Turner, this man's hurt. You call an ambulance?
14: On the way, Sergeant.
1: That's fine. We have just one more question, Mr. King. Here's a handful of pictures. We'd like you to tell us if any one of these men were in the gang that held you up tonight.
13: Let me look.
8: There you are. Take your time.
13: No. No, not him. No. No. No. Oh, this one. Here. He took the money from the register.
8: Would you look through the rest, please? Are there any more?
13: Let me see again. No. No. Oh, here. Another one. Here, the fat one with the scar. This was him. I think he's the one that slugged me.
1: Thanks, Mr. King. Here's our card. We'll be contacting you later. Turner, will you and your partner take the crime report? We've got some checking to do.
14: Right, Sergeant.
1: Thanks. Come on, Ben.
8: Yeah. Kosky and Mishikoff. He picked out both of them, Joe.
1: Yeah, he certainly did, didn't he?
15: Attention, all units. Attention, all units.
1: Wait a minute.
15: The southeast corner of Broadway and East 3rd, a liquor store and restaurant, 211, Pole 3. All units. The southeast corner of
1: Come
15: Broadway
1: on, Ben, let's roll. When we got to the liquor store and restaurant at Broadway and East 3rd, Ben and I knew for certain that Kosky and Mishakov were back in the city and working hard. Their M.O. matched down to almost the smallest detail. We put a call through to communications, and the entire central division was alerted. Then we called Chief Backstrand and told him the news. He assigned a special detail from the Metropolitan Unit to patrol the area until further notice. But at 9:23 p.m., before they pulled out of the police garage, the Blitz Bandits added two more liquor stores and one more restaurant to their list of victims. Early the next morning, Ben and I met with Chief Backstrand in his office.
6: You got a make on that third man yet?
1: We ran his description through R&I early this morning, Ed. Closest candidate's a guy by the name of Julian Brock. Done time here in New York.
6: Any tie-up with Kosky or Mishakov?
8: Mama, she says he knows Kosky pretty well.
6: And that's good enough. Now, how do you think you're going to get these thieves?
8: We've got the alert out, Chief. Special detail from Metropolitan Division's been briefed. Communications all set.
6: All right. Here's a tip for you. Tell the men if there's a hold-up call that only the car in the area of the hold-up will handle it. These thieves are no amateurs. They may try some decoy trick. Tell the men to stay in the area they're assigned to until they receive a call. Check?
1: We'll take care of it, Ed. You're going to be on hand tonight?
6: And when do you figure on starting?
8: We'll have the full detail out at 6:30.
6: Play it safe and start at 4. Why chance missing them?
1: At 3:30 that afternoon, we left the police garage with the special detail from Metropolitan Division, and we started to cruise the central area. We weren't looking for any action the first few hours, and we didn't get any. The 5 o'clock traffic in the downtown area was heavy as usual.
8: Hope that gang holds off till after 6. We couldn't get out of this traffic if our lives depended on it.
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8: Yeah, now what do I do for a parking space?
1: You know, you're lucky. That guy up ahead there, he's pulling out.
8: Good, that hasn't happened to me in 6 months.
1: Okay, hold on, Ben. I'll be back in a minute.
8: Yeah.

0: Hall.
1: 2511.
0: 2511.
2: Robbery, Chandler.
1: This is Friday, Bill. You want us?
2: Yeah, just a minute, Joe. Chief wants to talk to you. Hello, Friday.
1: Yeah, Ed.
2: Cruiser car just brought in a guy answering the description of Mario Koski.
1: Yeah?
2: Get over here right away and question the guy. If it is Koski, we can all go home early.
1: Ben and I went back to the office and questioned the man who gave his name as Conrad Larkin. He was Koski's approximate height and weight, same color hair, same color eyes. The resemblance to Koski's picture was evident. We questioned him thoroughly about the Blitz robberies, and then we checked out his fingerprints. The coincidence was hard to overlook, but we were satisfied. The man was not Mario Koski. There was a phone message on my desk to call Hank's wife. I called her, and then we checked with Chief Backstrand again and started for the police garage. It was 6:10.
3: Hey, Ben, Joe, wait a minute, will you?
4: Oh, hi, Hank. What's all the excitement?
3: Heard about those jobs last night, the Blitz gang. How about tagging along tonight?
4: What's the stir?
1: Hey, suit yourself, Hank. Plenty I do home for dinner.
3: I told the wife I'd eat out tonight.
1: You sure you're not due home for dinner?
3: No, not tonight, Joe. Is every luck yet?
4: Not so far, Hank. Maybe later on tonight.
1: Come on, here's the garage.
3: How close did you come to the gang last night?
4: Not close enough. Two steps ahead of us all the way.
3: They sure must work fast. 5 jobs in a row.
1: All right, Hank. Let's don't rub it in, huh? Hey, Ben, watch it, will you?
4: Yeah. Woman driver.
3: How about it, Joe? Do you think I can make the outfit?
1: You talk to Ed Backstrand. He might get you a transfer after a while.
3: Yeah, I might try it. Joe, look across the street. There's a guy coming out of the bar.
1: Where?
3: In front of the bar. He's standing there. Guy in the dark coat, you see?
1: Yeah. Two other guys behind him.
4: Who is it?
1: I can't be sure. Ben, you better pull up.
3: Yeah, that looks just like his picture.
1: All right. Come on.
5: All right, hold it, mister.
1: We want to talk to you.
5: Run for it, Al Kemper!
3: Watch it, Joe!
4: Hank, get down! Get down!
5: Two of them down, Ben.
4: Other one up alley. Let's go.
5: Did they get Hank?
4: Yeah.
5: All right, hold it right here. All right, Koski, throw out your gun and come out with your hands up. All right, let's return the fire. Come on.
4: He had his chance.
1: Yeah. Grab his gun. Let's get back to Hank. Huh? Did you get the gun from the other two?
4: Yeah, they're dead. Hank got them both.
1: All right, one side, please. Officer, did you call an ambulance?
6: Yeah, they're on their way.
1: Come on, Ben. One side, please. Will you let us through? Hank, how you doing? Ben, will you get the crowd black? Give him some air.
4: Would you just move back?
3: Sure.
1: All right, easy, Hank. They'll be here in a minute. Hank? Hank.
4: How's it doing, Joe? Gone?
1: Yeah, come on.
4: What have you got, Joe?
1: Phone message from Hank's wife.
4: For you?
1: Yeah.
4: You returned the call?
1: Before we left the office.
4: What was it?
1: She wanted me to remind Hank. He was due home for dinner at 7 o'clock.
7: The story you have just heard is true. Only the names were changed to protect the innocent.
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0: Yeah, danger is my assignment. I get sent to a lot of places I can't even pronounce. They all spell the same thing, though, trouble. But when I walk into the commissioner's office, I don't realize that this assignment's going to wind up with my life being saved by a ghost. Morning, Commissioner. Ruth said you had an assignment for me.
1: That's right, Steve.
0: Well, what do I go chasing after this time?
1: We already have it.
0: What do you mean?
1: This dictating machine cylinder.
0: I don't get it.
1: That's the point. Neither do I. Listen, I'll play it for you.
0: Huh?
2: A survey of European industry for the first 3 months of 1951 reveals an overall decrease of 10% in the total man-hours lost due to the common cold, as compared to a similar period of 1950. Of detailed statistics are as follows. France...
1: That's enough to give you the idea, Steve. The rest of the cylinder is merely a collection of statistics on the individual European countries.
0: Well, three cheers for the enemies of the common cold, but what's all that got to do with me?
1: You see anything secret about this information?
0: Of course not.
1: Then why would somebody offer an American $5,000 to smuggle this cylinder out of the country and take it to Europe?
0: Why?
1: Sure, doesn't make sense, does it?
0: Oh, who was trying to smuggle it out?
1: A young student named Emerson. He's waiting in the next room to tell you all he knows about it, which apparently isn't much.
0: Where was he arrested?
1: He wasn't. He turned himself in when he became convinced there was something fishy going on.
0: I see. Where'd Emerson get the cylinder?
1: From the secretary of the man who recorded it. She's in custody, but we haven't been able to get any information out of her.
0: I suppose you've considered the possibility that the information on that cylinder might be in some kind of code.
1: Our best cryptanalysts haven't found the slightest indication that it is.
0: Who recorded this thing, Commissioner?
1: Anton Marty.
0: Never heard of him.
1: I'm not surprised, neither have I. Apparently, he's an unimportant figure. Marty came over here from Europe to live after the war. He's employed by our government as a research consultant on European industry.
0: Has he been investigated for loyalty?
1: Completely.
0: Where is he now?
1: En route to Europe by boat on official business.
0: What kind of official business?
1: 5 days from now in Naples, Italy, there's to be a very important conference relative to the setting up of the Continental Defense Corporation.
0: Oh, yeah, that's the new company that's scheduled to manufacture a lot of war materials for Western Europe, isn't it?
1: Yes, it's being organized and be held by a man named Trasco. The idea is that raw materials from Western Europe will be channeled to the Continental Defense Corporation as a means of preventing them from filtering behind the Iron Curtain.
0: Sounds like a pretty big deal.
1: It's a tremendously vital one as far as the Western European defense bloc is concerned. Anyway, Marty is en route to that meeting to serve as a consultant to our delegation.
0: You think there's a connection between the cylinder and the Continental Defense Corporation?
1: Not as far as we know.
0: Well, look, I don't see what all the fuss is about, so somebody tried to smuggle the cylinder out of the country. We don't know why, but we've got the cylinder.
1: We can't let it drop there, Steve, and I'll tell you why. Before we took this secretary into custody, we kept her under surveillance. She had a secret meeting with our old friend Gabor.
0: Gabor?
1: Sure, probably the toughest foreign agent we've ever had in our hair. You know Gabor never touches anything unless it's big, Steve. That's why I want you to find out what's important about that cylinder. So go anywhere and do anything you have to. But find out what this deal is all about. Well, that's it. You've got your assignment. Good luck.

0: The National Broadcasting Company is presenting Dangerous Assignment, starring Brian Donlevy in the role of Steve Mitchell, colorful two-fisted government agent. At all those places of the world where danger and intrigue walk hand in hand, there you will find Steve Mitchell on another Dangerous Assignment.
1: Well, I've been handed a lot of snarled up jobs in my time, but this takes the cake. A secretary offers a student $5,000 to smuggle a recording of a report on the common cold to Europe. Nobody knows what the deal is all about, and lurking in the background is a well-known foreign agent with me in the middle, trying to unravel it all. A real cinch. I go down the hall to the room where Emerson's waiting for me.
2: Look, I tell you, I don't know what the deal's all about.
1: Okay. Suppose you tell me what you do know.
2: Well, that isn't much. A couple of months ago, I decided to go to Europe. I'm an art student. I figured I could learn more over there.
1: But how did the secretary figure in the deal?
2: Well, I've dated her now and then, and that's all. Nothing serious, but she got real interested all of a sudden when I happened to mention that I was leaving for Europe.
1: Go on.
2: Well, she started giving me a lot of double talk, sort of pumping me to see where I stood politically.
1: I see.
2: Well, I knew she was up to something, so I went along with it to find out what. Well, finally, she worked around to ask me if I'd like to make some money. I said, sure. I was broke. And she told me I'd get $5,000 if I'd take that cylinder over to Europe with me. Well, then I knew there was something pretty shady about the deal, particularly when she started in on the hocus-pocus.
1: Hocus-pocus? What do you mean?
2: Well, she said I was supposed to go to Italy, an amusement park outside of Rome, the Carousel.
1: Then what?
2: Then I was supposed to give a password.
1: What is it?
2: I was to say, I've always wanted to ride in a carousel.
1: Huh?
2: The other party would reply, your parents must have been very strict with you. Then I was to pass over the cylinder and collect the money.
1: I see. Did she ever mention a foreign agent by the name of Gabor?
2: Gabor, no.
1: How about her boss, Anton Matti, the guy who made the recording?
2: No, she never mentioned him either.
1: Well, all of this still doesn't give me much of a clue as to what this is all about, but if they go to all the trouble to rig a deal like this, complete with password, what was it again? I've always wanted to ride a carousel?
2: That's right. And the reply was to be, your parents must have been very strict with you.
1: Brother, what a routine. Hey, wait a minute. This girl's secretary is in custody, and they didn't tell her that you'd reported the deal to us.
2: No, I wouldn't know about that.
1: Chances are that Gabor doesn't know it either, so if we kept you out of sight for a while, he'd think the scheme was in operation.
2: Mr. Mitchell, I don't understand what you're getting at.
1: I'm going to arrange a substitute for you, Emerson.
2: Substitute?
1: Mm-hmm.
2: You mean somebody's going to take my place, take that cylinder to Europe?
1: That's right.
2: Well, who?
1: Me. Well, I can't say I care for the idea of electing myself Mr. Clay Pigeon, but right now it looks like our only chance of finding out what the deal's all about. So I grab the next plane for Italy. It's Wednesday evening when I arrive in Rome. Outside the city, I locate the amusement park. It's a big setup, complete with Ferris wheel, carousel, shooting gallery, sideshows, the works. And right now, it's going full blast. I head for the carousel. It's slowing down to a stop, but there's nobody riding on it. Then I spot the fat gent. He's standing to one side with his hand on one of the levers, and when he sees me, his face lights up like a pinball game. This could be my boy. I go over to him.
3: Good evening, signore. Good evening.
1: Hi. You run this carousel?
3: Si, signore. You're a tourist, no?
1: Yeah, matter of fact, I just arrived from the United States.
3: Oh, I see.
1: I've always wanted to ride on a carousel.
3: What's that?
1: I said, I've always wanted to ride on a carousel.
3: Well, don't be bashful, signore. Step right up. It's high time you did.
1: What?
3: I'm going to have you as a customer, signore.
1: Oh, fine. Look, I didn't really want...
3: Signore, please. Now, don't be embarrassed. I have many grown men ride my carousel. Here, I help you. Which animal you like? Huh?
1: Now, wait a minute.
3: Senor, you have always wanted to ride a carousel. You shall ride a carousel. I insist.
1: Before I can stop him, two Tontonis hoisted me aboard. He yanks at the lever, and there I am, galloping gracefully around on a giraffe, all of which isn't exactly the way I planned for things to work out.
4: Nice ride, no?
1: What? Hey, where'd you come from?
4: You seem to be enjoying your ride. I thought I would join you on this somewhat tactless-looking ride.
1: You must specialize in trick riding. I didn't see you climb on.
4: Let us say that I am an expert at riding the carousel.
1: Oh?
4: And you, sir?
1: What about me?
4: Are you an expert?
1: No, strictly an amateur.
4: Your first ride, Brian.
1: My first ride.
4: But perhaps you have been looking forward to this for some time.
1: Yeah. Matter of fact, I've always wanted to ride on a carousel.
4: Your parents must have been quite strict.
1: Well, what do you know? I wonder if Fatso didn't tumble to the password, so you're my boy.
4: I'm your boy. I am sorry. Now, the cylinder, please.
1: Huh?
4: You will please give me the cylinder.
1: Not so fast. If you think I'm going to hand this over to you, you've been riding these carousels too long, Sarvik. I'll deliver this cylinder in person and collect for it.
4: Now, we will get off the carousel.
1: Now?
4: See, it is not moving very fast. I will go first. Come in.
1: Okay. Now what, Frederick?
4: Follow me.
1: Hey, look, Sarvik. We've been walking about an hour, seems like. Where are we heading, anyway?
3: You wish to deliver the cylinder in person, therefore I'm taking you to my superior. Here, into the salad. Here we are at last.
1: I don't see anything, just a dark alley.
3: Indeed. But for you, it is the end of the trip.
1: Huh? Hey, a knife.
3: For you. And for me, this cylinder.
1: Guess again, Buster. That's better. Now I'll... Oh. He gives me a sudden knee into the breadbasket that doubles me over like a croquet wicket. By the time I get my wind back and scramble to my feet, he's taken off. I pound down the alley after him, but he's got too big a start on me, so I finally give up. Right now, I'm not sure where I stand in the deal. Are they on to me, or was Sarvik trying to pull some kind of a fast one? But I know I'm in it too deep to back out now. And then I remember the fat boy who ran the carousel. Maybe he knows Sarvik and give me some kind of a lead. I head back to the amusement park. Fatso is still standing by the carousel, but just as I'm about to collar him, a figure steps out of the shadows in front of me, and I mean a figure.
5: Hello?
1: Well, hi.
5: You do not really want to talk to the fat old man.
1: No?
5: No. You would rather talk to me.
1: No argument there, but unfortunately I've got business with the carousel pilot, but maybe later...
5: Oh, your business is with me?
1: How do you mean?
5: Oh, to begin with, you might tell me you have always wanted to ride on a carousel.
1: Hey...
5: To which I might reply that your parents must have been very strict with you.
1: You know, this tune must be on the hit parade.
5: Ah, senor?
1: The last time I tried out that password, a little gent tried to tickle my ribs with a knife.
5: But I do not understand. I am the one who was supposed to meet you here. True, I am a little late, but you tell me, please, who was this man?
1: He told me his name was Sarvik.
5: Sarvik?
1: Did that ring a bell?
5: No. No, I have never heard the name before, senor. You did not give him the cylinder.
1: No.
5: Oh, good. I'm not too late after all, huh? Please, to give it to me, senor? I will deliver it and then...
1: Here we go again.
5: Senor?
1: Look, I'll tell you the same as I told Sarvik. I'm going to deliver the cylinder personally and collect for it.
5: Oh, but that would be awkward.
1: Not as awkward as if I don't deliver it at all.
5: You do not trust me.
1: You're so right.
5: Very well, you come with me.
1: No.
5: What's the matter now?
1: Look, you and Sarvik must have rehearsed your routine together. That's what he said, too. Come with me. So I did. Almost wound up dead.
5: But, senor, how you could get dead with me?
1: That's what I don't want to find out.
5: But all I want you to do is come to that small cafe over there with me.
1: Oh? Don't tell me that's headquarters for this operation.
5: No, senor. But there is a telephone there. I will telephone the person I work for.
1: Okay. Tell him to meet us here and to bring the money. Sit there at the bar waiting for her. After a while, it dawns on me this is quite a long telephone call. Suddenly, I get a hunch she's taken a powder on me. I push aside the drapes at the entrance to the hall and start down at them. I spot Carlotta still sitting in the telephone booth. So she didn't take a powder on me after all. I go up to the booth and open the door. And then, all of a sudden, I see why it's taken her so long to make the call. After all, you can't carry on much of a phone conversation with a knife in your back.

0: I ease Carlotta's body out of the phone booth, and then I see that the receiver is still off the hook. I pick it up and listen.
1: Hello. Hello. Hello. Hello.
0: Hello. Well, I'm getting nowhere fast. I don't know who knifed Carlotta. I don't know who she was talking to when it happened, and all I've got to go on is a voice and a violin. I pick up the phone again and call the police. 10 minutes later, Lieutenant Umberto prances in, a guy I've worked with before. He's a dapper little gent with a monocle and undoubtedly the guy for whom the alphabet soup was invented.
2: So, we have the following items. A, the body of a girl killed by a knife in the back. B, the knife. C, the contents of her purse which identify her as one Carlotta Donato. D?
0: Look, Umberto, before you use up the alphabet, I'd better fill you in on the background.
2: As I was about to say, item D, background.
0: Yeah.
2: For you to supply, Mitchell, please proceed.
0: Well, I'll give you what I know, which isn't much. An inconspicuous little character named Anton Matti dictates a report on the common cold in Europe. His secretary, who apparently is working with a red-hot foreign agent named Gabor, swipes the cylinder and offers an American student $5,000 to smuggle it to Europe and deliver it here in Rome.
2: Señor Mitchell.
0: I know. If it sounds confusing, it's because it is. But you haven't heard the half of it yet. I decide to deliver the cylinder in place of the student. I slip the password to a little gent named Sarvik on a merry-go-round. He leads me into an alley and tries to slip a knife under my ribs.
2: Indeed.
0: I go back to the merry-go-round and try out the password again, this time on Carlotta. Then she promptly gets herself killed, all of which still leaves me without any idea as to who wants the cylinder and why.
2: Señor Mitchell, cases like this I usually file under item eggs.
0: That's a good heading for this one, believe me. You say you found some identification papers in Carlotta's purse? Anything else?
2: Si, señor. Item E, money. 50 lire. Item F, a good luck charm from a place called Antonio's Cafe. Item G, a match folder from the Hotel Imperia here in Rome. Item H, a train ticket to Naples for tomorrow morning.
0: Let's start tracing items E through H and see if we get any kind of a line on Carlotta. I head for the railroad depot and finally locate the clerk who sold Carlotta the ticket, but he doesn't remember if she was alone or if not, who was with her. Then I try Antonio's Cafe, but I find out they give out those good luck charms to all their customers. So I meet Lieutenant Umberto at the Hotel Imperia. And one look at his face tells me he hasn't had any better luck.
2: There is no record of Carlotta Donato having registered here, Mitchell.
0: I was afraid of that. Just because she has a match folder with the name of this hotel doesn't mean that she was a star boarder here.
2: I know, senor, but I was hoping...
0: I was, too.
2: Well, what do you suggest now, Mitchell?
0: Hey, you've got me. Well, I guess we'd better...
2: What is it?
0: Hold it a minute. Listen, isn't that a violin playing?
2: Si. Sounds like one.
0: Where's it coming from?
2: Why, I don't know. Why, it's over there, in the bar.
0: Yeah, that's it, all right. Come on, let's go over to the entrance.
2: But, Mitchell, what is so unusual about the violin playing?
0: Nothing, except that when I picked up the receiver after I discovered Carlotta's body in the phone booth, I could hear a guy saying hello. I could also hear a violin playing in the background.
2: So?
0: Here, this'll do.
2: Ah, there. There is the violin player down at the far end of the bar, Mitchell.
0: Yeah, and there's a phone sitting on the bar, too. So Carlotta could have been calling someone here, all right. The question is, who?
2: There are quite a few people in here.
0: Yeah, it could have been any one of them. Come on, let's go in.
2: Do you think that you would recognize the voice again if you heard it, Mitchell?
0: I don't know.
3: Señores?
0: Scotch.
2: Vermouth.
3: Si.
2: Mitchell, the bartender.
0: Yeah, I thought of him, too, but I don't recognize his voice. Trouble is, all I heard the guy on the phone say was hello a few times. Not much to go on.
2: Well, try listening to the voices of the other people in here.
0: Okay.
2: Well?
0: How can you pick one voice out of that hodgepodge?
4: Bartender. Bartender.
2: Si. It's almost impossible.
0: Hold it.
3: Si?
2: What is it, Mitchell?
0: Quiet.
4: I'm going to my room. If another call comes for me, have it transferred there.
3: Very well, Signor Trasco.
0: Trasco. Where have I heard that name? And the voice. I think it's the one, but I've got to be sure, and there's only one way to find out. I slip out into the lobby, and from the phone booth there, I can see into the bar. I call and ask for Trasco. Then I watch the bartender hurry out into the lobby, collar Trasco, and lead him back to the phone in the bar.
1: Hello? Hello? Hello?
0: Yeah. No doubt about it anymore. The same voice I heard over the phone right after Carlotta was killed.
1: Hello?
0: Hello? You still interested in that cylinder?
1: Yes. You have it?
0: That's right, Trasco.
1: How do you know my name?
0: Never mind. Where can we meet?
1: One moment.
0: What's the matter?
1: Carl Arthur was supposed to get the cylinder from you and bring it to me. Where is she?
0: I'll fill you in on that when I see you.
1: I'm not sure I trust you.
0: Look, do you want the cylinder or don't you?
1: Very well. You know where the amusement park is, the place where you contacted Carl Arthur?
0: Sure.
1: There is a quiet side road just before you get there. I'll be there in 1 hour. A car will be parked off the road under the trees. I will be in the car.
0: Okay, have the money ready.
1: Yes, one thing more.
0: What's that?
1: Be sure you come alone.
0: Yeah, you do likewise. I'll see you in an hour.
2: Well, he's the one, Mitchell?
0: Yeah, he's the one, all right. Hold it, Umberto. Here he comes out of the bar.
2: He obviously does not guess that call came from right here in the lobby.
0: Going up to his room. Look. Have you ever heard the name Trasco before?
2: Trasco? No, I don't think so.
0: Well, I have. Only trouble is I can't remember where. Hey, wait, the commissioner.
2: The commissioner? What is it, this commissioner?
0: Stick around. I've got to put a call through to the United States.
5: Hello, is that you, Steve?
0: Yeah. Jiggle the phone, Commissioner. This is a lousy connection.
5: That better?
0: Yeah.
5: Glad you called, Steve. We finally located Anton Mari.
0: The guy who made the recording?
5: Yes, he's in Naples, waiting for that conference on the Continental Defense Corporation to start tomorrow. But he hasn't the slightest idea why that cylinder should be so important.
0: Commissioner, did you mention the name Trasco to me?
5: Trasco? Why, yes, Steve. Trasco's the name of the man who organized the Continental Defense Corporation.
0: Yeah, I remember now. He's the big boy in the deal, huh?
5: That's right. Why?
0: I'm not sure yet, Commissioner. There are still a lot of missing pieces, but I'm going to try and slide a few of them in place right now. So long, Commissioner, and thanks. Okay, Umberto. I'm heading for that meeting with Trasco. Give me about 10 minutes alone with him, and then close in. I drive out of the city towards the amusement park and then turn off on the side road Trasco told me about. I spot a car parked off the road, so I park my own and walk over to it.
4: Get in the back seat here.
0: Okay.
4: Where is the cylinder?
0: Right here. Hey, what have you got there on the seat?
4: Portable playback, battery set.
0: Oh, brother, you're well equipped.
4: There's no time to lose. I must find out definitely tonight, one way or the other.
0: Find out?
4: There. No.
6: Survey of European industry for the first 3 months of
4: 1951. It is he. Anton Maticek.
0: I thought his name was Anton Mati.
4: Perhaps he calls himself that now, but his real name is Maticek. So, I found out just in time.
0: In time for what?
4: That does not concern you. You are merely a messenger in this affair. You have brought me this cylinder. You will be paid for it. That is the end of it as far as you're concerned.
0: Okay, suits me.
4: Incidentally, you still have not told me why you did not deliver this cylinder to Carlotta.
0: She got taken dead.
4: What?
0: Yeah, while she was talking to you on the phone.
4: So, that is why the connection was broken off. You killed her?
0: No, I think it was a character named Sarvik.
4: Sarvik?
0: That name ring a bell?
4: So, they do not trust me. They have me investigated. Send a miserable snoop of a Sarvik to check upon me. And after the service I have given him...
0: Look.
4: This Sarvik, he did not hear the voice on the cylinder.
0: No, he tried to get it away from me, but I didn't like his methods, which consisted of a knife in my ribs.
4: Then I am still secure. I will take care of Maticek before the meeting. Sarvik and the party will not even know it was Maticek, because I will destroy the cylinder and then I will...
7: You are wrong, Trasco.
4: Sarvik?
7: Keep quiet still, both of you. Go, Trasco. You think your little secret is safe, do you?
4: Sarvik, listen to me.
7: One of the most important projects we have undertaken... The Continental Defense Corporation, and you would ruin it all.
0: So, the Continental Defense Corporation is just a front, huh? Pretty smart.
7: You know, it is vital that you not be identified as one of us, Trasco. Yet here is a man, Anton Maticek, who will attend the conference tomorrow. He will see you there and recognize you from the old days. He will know who you are, that you are one of us. Our plan will be ruined.
4: No, I will kill Maticek before the meeting. I swear it, nobody will know.
7: That is not good enough, Trasco. If Maticek knows, perhaps others will, too.
4: No.
7: And I must inform you that you will be dealt with severely for trying to cover up the fact that you are a bad risk for us. Give me that cylinder.
4: Sarvik,
7: I said give it to me.
4: Very well.
1: Here. Oh.
0: Trasco flips the cylinder in Sarvik's face and jerks a gun out of his pocket. Sarvik recovers fast, but not fast enough.
4: Now, sir,
8: With you out of the way, my secret will be safe.
0: He swings a gun towards me, and I dive at him at a dead heat. Something hot creases my skull, and I hit the floorboards. I guess I'm out only a few seconds. When I come to, Lieutenant Umberto is standing beside the car, pumping lead down the road.
9: Mitchell, you all right?
10: Yeah, just parted my hair the hard way. Where'd Trasco go?
9: You climb over that wall.
10: Come on. Amusement park's on the other side of the wall, isn't it?
9: Yes, yes, see?
10: Yeah, if he mingles with the people in there, we'll have trouble spotting him.
9: I do not think there is much of a crowd now. It's rather late. Here we are.
10: I think we can grab the top of the wall if we jump. Yeah, I've got it. Okay, come on. I'll give you a hand.
9: All right.
10: Up you come.
9: Grazie.
0: Not much of a crowd in the ground.
9: Come.
0: Now, let's sit here on top of the wall a moment. I think we'll have a better chance of spotting him from up here.
9: Perhaps you're right. Mitchell, were you able to find out what this is all about before the shooting started?
0: Pretty much. From what I could piece together, it breaks down something like this. The Continental Defense Corporation is a front organized by the Iron Curtain kids.
9: What?
0: Yeah, pretty sharp scheme, too. They get the Western European countries to channel all their raw materials into the corporation. Then they either sabotage the defense program or maybe filter a lot of the stuff behind the Iron Curtain.
9: And this is Trasco. He was the head of it?
0: A figurehead. They probably picked him because he'd kept his affiliation with them secret. But then he learned that a guy named Anton Matti was scheduled to attend the conference. He was afraid this was Anton Matacek, a guy who used to know him in the old days in Europe. A guy who could put the finger on him as a party boy.
9: And so he had the cylinder stolen to make a circuit.
0: That's right. He intended to knock off Matti or Matacek before the conference tomorrow. He figured he'd be in the clear that way.
9: But this other man, the dead one in the car.
0: Sarvik. The party sent him to investigate Trasco, and he tumbled to Trasco's scheme and didn't like it, so... Hey.
9: What is it?
0: Look, slipping into that building over there.
9: That's it, Trasco.
0: Come on, jump. Did he see us?
9: I do not know. He went inside.
0: Let's go. What's that sign on the building say, Umberto?
9: It's called the House of Terrors.
0: House of Terrors, oh great, a spook palace, yes. Okay, you go around the other side and cover the exit, Umberto. I'm going in. I shove open the door and duck in fast. It's dark, the joint is typical, assorted groans and wild laughs. I start threading my way through, and halfway through, the floor heaves under me. I lurch to one side and grab a handrail to steady myself. Suddenly, a large ghost-like figure is flapping in front of my face. I swallow my Adam's apple and poke at it. It's a sheet. Tripped into action when I grab the handrail. I start moving again and sweating. Still no sign of Trasco. Then, all of a sudden, a gun in my ribs.
4: Turn around. I have no desire to meet your friend at the exit. We are going out the way we came in. Move.
0: We start walking. If I don't think of something fast, I'm cooked. Then, I remember, the handrail and the sheet. I hope it never misses. We reach the spot, then I grab for the rail, and sure enough, the ghost flaps out in front of us. Thanks, Spook.
9: Mitchell, where are you?
0: Right here, Umberto.
9: Oh, and the Trasco.
0: Also right here, horizontal, with the help of my friend, the Spook.
9: So, you and this friend of yours, you're too much of a Trasco, huh?
0: Yeah. You might say that against the two of us, Trasco didn't have the ghost of a chance.

Death on our highways is ever present. Full control of your car and attention to traffic conditions will cut down accidents. Observe the truck driver in front of you, then drive as carefully as he does. The life you save may be mine or your own.

Dangerous Assignment, starring Brian Donlevy as Steve Mitchell with Herb Butterfield as the commissioner, is written by Bob Reif and Adrian Jandot, with music by Robert Armbruster, and is produced and directed by Bill Karn. Others in the cast were Tony Barrett, Stacey Harris, Don Diamond, Betty Lou Gerson, Lou Krugman, and Raymond.

Bill Karn. Others in the cast were Tony Barrett, Stacey Harris, Don Diamond, Betty Lou Gerson, Lou Krugman, and Raymond Burr. Be with us again next week at this time when Brian Donlevy, starring in the role of Steve Mitchell, will embark on another dangerous assignment.

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7: This is Orson Welles, speaking from London. The Black Museum. Here, in the grim stone structure on the Thames which houses Scotland Yard, is a warehouse of homicide. A warehouse where everyday objects, a piece of washline, a medicine bottle, an electric light bulb, all are touched by murder. There's a telegram. That's a familiar object. Usually it says happy birthday or congratulations on your wedding or will arrive 10 o'clock train. This telegram was an urgent request to die.
8: Take this telegram, miss, please.
9: Yes, sir. Daily Star, come at once, 4:30 train, Waterloo, Bournemouth Central. Something will meet... Sorry, sir, what is this?
8: Car. Car will meet.
7: Today, this telegram can be seen in the Black Museum.
10: From the annals of the Criminal Investigation Department of the London Police, we bring you the dramatic stories of the crimes recorded by the objects in Scotland Yard's Gallery of Death, the Black Museum.

we are, the Black Museum. Scotland Yard's mausoleum of murder. Here lies death. Arranged on shelves, in cabinets, ranked along the floor and on the tables. Death in many disguises. This oil lamp. This one was found in time. There were others before it in other places, part of a baited trap. A house cat leaped, knocking over the lamp. Flames flared. Arson. When somebody dies in such a fire, arson becomes the murderer.

0: Here's a bit of ribbon from a Christmas package. Shining tinsel ribbon. The gift unwrapped in pleasant anticipation was
1: death.
0: Ah, a telegram. There we are. It's a slip of yellow paper with familiar type pasted in stripes across its face. Urgent, a summons. One day this wire rested in a closed handbag on a woman's lap. She was riding on a train in response to the wire. The men sharing the seat with her smiled and started a conversation.
2: Going all the way to Bournemouth?
3: No, I'm getting off at Boscombe.
2: Oh.
3: This train does stop at Boscombe, doesn't it?
2: Well, I believe it does. I'm going through to Bournemouth myself, so I didn't pay particular attention.
3: Your holidays?
2: Well, in a way, I'm taking a day off to see some friends, then I'm going back to Southampton to catch a ship for a business trip.
3: Oh, it must be nice to have a life like that.
2: Oh, I don't know.
3: Mine's very dull.
2: Oh, well, then my guess is that, like some of the ladies I know, you find your gaiety in your hats.
3: My one extravagance.
2: Oh, yes.
3: I've always liked a pretty hat.
0: Just chit-chat on a train speeding southward from London. The gentleman contributed no information about his business. The lady didn't give her name. She did, however, volunteer.
3: I'm going down to Boscombe to cook for some people. That's what I do, cook.
0: And the time passed. Others entered the compartment of the train at various stops and left a little later, but that was all. And as the train slowed for Boscombe...
2: Here, let me, miss. That bag looks heavy. I'll get it down for you.
3: Oh, please don't trouble, sir.
2: Oh, this is no trouble at all. There we are. Well, it's been pleasant chatting with you. Well, good luck on your new job.
3: And thank you, sir. And good luck on your trip.
2: Thank you, miss.
4: Beg pardon, miss. Are you the new cook for the Egans of Woodmere House?
3: Yes, I am.
4: Ah, then this way, please. Mrs. Egan told me to watch for you. I'm their chauffeur. I have the car. It's a fair way out, you see.
3: Oh, yes, the telegram said the car would meet me. Is it nice working for the Egans?
0: She put her luggage in the back of the big limousine, stepped into the front seat next to the chauffeur. The train pulled out of the Boscombe station just as the car moved away along the road. Apparently it was a fair ways out, as the chauffeur had put it. The road wound through the countryside. The land seemed to grow more and more bleak as they rode along. The sun dropped below the horizon. The young woman began to feel a little edgy.
3: Is it much further? Seems to be getting dark.
4: It not only seems to be getting dark, my girl, it is getting dark.
3: You never told me if it's nice working out here.
4: You won't have any trouble if you're nice, that is.
3: If I'm nice?
4: I've got the master's and mistress's ears. What I say usually goes. Anyone who's not nice to me goes.
3: I don't understand.
4: You've worked before, haven't you?
3: Well, yes, of course. I have the very best of references.
4: In most places, it's the butler, isn't it? Out here, it's me.
3: I don't understand. Why have you left the road?
4: Because, my girl, I took you out this way for reasons of my own.
3: No, no, I came out here for a job as cook.
4: Forget that. Come here.
3: No, no, let go of me. Oh, no, it can't happen to me. Not to me, it's someone else.
4: It's no one else, it's you, understand? Now be good, be quiet.
0: That was all, till the next morning. A farmer cutting across the empty fields found that they were... not quite as empty as he'd supposed.
5: Here, what's this? Are you sleeping, miss? She's dead. Or this be for the police.
0: The farmer made it as fast as he could to the nearest telephone, and within an hour the police had arrived.
2: Very well, now. Suppose you repeat your story, sir.
6: You're Inspector Gardner. They told me...
2: Yes, I'm Gardner, Scotland Yard. Go ahead.
6: Well, I was cutting across the field, save a few steps, like, and I come on her, lying like that. I went for help. That's all, sir.
2: You didn't touch anything? You didn't mess up the ground?
6: Oh, no, sir, nothing like that.
2: All right. Give the constable your name and address. Yes. We'll call you if we need you.
6: Yes, sir. Thank you, sir.
2: What do you make of it, Martin?
7: One of those things, Inspector. Murder by person unknown. After a bit of a struggle, it looks like.
2: Yes, ground's pretty well trampled. Any idea of the time of death?
7: Medical examiner can't say yet, sir. My guess is sometime after 7 o'clock last night. The rain stopped around 6:30. She's not even damp, sir.
2: Very good. I judge from the tire tracks, we'll get the make of tires and the size of the car easily enough.
7: Yes, sir.
2: You have her handbag?
7: Yes, right here, sir.
2: Yes. Well, she had an identity card. Ida Matthews, Streatham, London. We can check that quickly enough. Hello? It's a telegram. Daily Star. Come at once. 4:30 train, Waterloo, Bournemouth Central. Car will meet you. Expenses paid, Egan, Woodmere House, Boscombe. Yes, I've seen this sort of thing before. What are the odds, Martin? There is no Woodmere House nor any Egan hereabouts.
0: The odds were high. The inspector was right. No Woodmere House and no Egan. But the telegram was a lead. Not an important lead, but a thread to start on. Not very many post offices in Boscombe, and you send telegrams from post offices in England. Detective Martin had an assignment.
7: I'm sorry to bother you, but was this wire filed at this office?
0: Not at that office. No. Nor at the next one. But the one after that.
8: Yes. That's one of ours.
7: May I see the original of the wire, please?
8: Well, now, I don't know that I should...
7: Scotland Yard, miss. My credentials.
8: Oh. Oh, well, that makes it proper, then.
0: And since it was proper, Detective Martin returned to his superior with the original of the wire.
7: Did you ever see such atrocious handwriting, Inspector?
2: Oh, I can't say I ever have. Party can't spell either. No E in Bournemouth and expenses with a C in place of an S. Interesting. Martin, this'll be a long job. Check through Central Post Office and go out the Bournemouth area yourself. Get the originals of every wire over the past 6 months that have had bad handwriting and worse spelling. It's a long job.
0: Patience and routine. The two great strengths of the forces of law and order. And they pay off. Sometimes it takes months, sometimes only weeks. This time, it was 2 weeks. A triumphant Detective Martin returned to Inspector Gardner.
7: We've got two more wires, sir.
2: Good work, Martin.
7: Here, sir. Notice this first one. To the Dandre woman. No E in Bournemouth. C in expense, and a new error. Two Fs in if. This one to the domestic agency. Someone wanted a young, pleasant nurse. Without an A in pleasant. And again, the E is missing in Bournemouth.
2: The writing's identical. No question about it. Put some calls through, Martin. I wonder if the Dandre woman or the young, pleasant nurse ever came down this way.
0: That check was an easy one. No trouble at all.
7: The Dandre woman came down. No car. She went back.
0: A lucky lady, that one, apparently. The employment agency was a bit more careful.
7: The agency wrote to the return address for more information. Name and address were fictitious, of course.
2: Of course. All right, Martin. Back to the Boscombe post office. Jog a few memories, will you?
7: I see, miss. You filed this wire.
8: I did. We get a lot of business through you, but... I remember that awful handwriting.
7: Do you remember anything about the person who gave it to you?
8: Well, it was a man. I know that.
7: Good. That's something.
8: There was a... Let me think. No. No, it's all blank.
7: Oh, don't try too hard, miss. It'll come back to you. Here, let me read you the wire. Daily Star, come at once. 4:30 train, Waterloo, Bournemouth Central. And something here I can't quite make out.
8: That's it. Car. Car will meet. I asked him the same question. And he repeated the words like that. Car. Car will meet. I'd know his voice anywhere.
7: Why?
8: Well, it was that kind of voice. Smooth. Too soft. Sent shivers over me.
7: Do you remember the man at all?
8: No, sir. You know how it is. Don't look at all the people who come in here. But I think... I'm not positive, but I think he had on a chauffeur's uniform.
0: Patience and routine were bringing results. From nothing, except Ida Matthews' body, they built their evidence to a man in a chauffeur's uniform who couldn't spell. And from the tire tracks, they knew the make of tires and the length and width, and therefore the make of the car. Within hours now, every chauffeur in the vicinity who drove a large sedan of a certain make had been called into the police station.
2: Now, sir, on the evening of November the 11th, I was in London, sir, with my family. Now, we lost a boy in the war, Inspector, and the whole family always gets together on Armistice Night for that reason, sir.
9: November the 11th, Inspector? Oh, I was off that night. I didn't have the car. Now, the young master was permitted to drive it himself that night, seeing as I was having my regular night off.
4: I picked up the old man, Mr. Dutton, at his regular train, drove him home, put the car away and locked it up.
10: Did you have your own key to the garage?
4: No, sir. I always turn it into the big house after I put the car away. That's what I did that night, sir.
7: And after that, Mitchell?
4: I went into Bournemouth on the bus, sir. Had a bite and went to the cinema.
10: You seem to remember all that very well. It was over a month ago the case we're investigating happened.
4: Oh, I've got a great memory.
10: Well, how is it on spelling?
4: I wouldn't know. I never tested it.
10: Let's test it right now. Take this pad and pencil and write the words I asked you to spell. Oh, no use, Martin. We shouldn't have let the newspapers publish those wires. Not one of these chaps spells those words wrong, and their handwriting doesn't match. Nothing.
7: Yes, it's too bad, Inspector, to draw a blank when it looked so good for a bit.
10: Yeah, that's about it, Martin. For once, we've drawn a blank completely.
0: But that was not to be the end. Fate was to play a hand, and one of the strongest cards in that hand turned out to be the telegram. Oh, yes, this same telegram that can be seen today in the Black Museum.
11: Orson Welles will be back with you in just a moment.
12: And now we continue with the Black Museum, starring Orson Welles.
0: They'd drawn a blank. The carefully built up points which should have led to a vicious killer led nowhere. The pitiful and tragic story of Ida Matthews seemed headed directly for the unsolved file at Scotland Yard. How to account for what happened next? Chance? Stupidity? The intelligence to capitalize on a tiny fact? It really doesn't matter. What does matter is that one morning at the post office in Boscombe.
4: How many stamps for this package, miss?
8: I'll just put it on the scale.
4: Take care now. It's marked fragile. You can see that.
8: I see it. It'll be 1 and 3.
4: Right you are. Thank you, miss.
8: Jimmy, quick. Yeah, please, where's he going?
2: Say, Marge.
8: The fellow in the chauffeur's suit. Where's he going? Get to the window. I can't leave the cage. Quick.
2: He's getting into a car. Big grey sedan.
8: Get the number.
2: Whatever for?
8: Get it.
2: Wait, LK9054. What do you want it for? Ex-husband owes you alimony, eh?
8: Oh, don't be ridiculous. That's the man who sent the telegram. The one the coppers were so interested in. I'd know his voice anywhere. Yeah, you take over.
2: Okay.
8: I'm going to telephone that nasty detective.
0: A chance. A coincidence. The young man might have taken that package. The girl might have forgotten the voice. Neither of these things happened. And a new lead was developed for the yard.
7: Mitchell drives that car, Inspector. John Mitchell. Owner is Dutton.
10: We had Mitchell in. His writing doesn't match and his spelling's fine.
7: Well, the girl swears he's the man.
10: Martin, can you picture a British jury hanging a man because a girl remembered his voice? No, such things aren't happening.
0: But the points were added to the Ida Matthews file and held, waiting their use. Patience and more patience. And more results.
10: Inspector Gardner speaking.
13: This is Sidney Harris. I'm told, sir, that I want to give my information to you. It's on the Matthews case, sir. You see, I rode down to Boscombe on the train with her.
0: Sidney Harris received a warm welcome at Scotland Yard.
10: Sit down, Mr. Harris.
2: Thank you.
10: If I may ask, what took you so long?
2: I was out of the country, Inspector. I returned just yesterday.
10: Oh, go on, Mr. Harris.
2: Well, you see, my business takes me abroad quite a bit. I had the opportunity to spend a night with some friends of mine in Bournemouth before I sailed the next day.
14: That's how it happened that I was on the train. The Matthews woman was in my compartment. We talked a bit. I commented on our hair, just passing the time. I'd never have thought of it again, I suppose, if my ship had sailed on time, but it didn't. The steward brought aboard some late papers, which came out while we were still at Southampton. I saw them after we'd been at sea for a few hours. There was this woman's picture and the story.
10: I understand. And now then, Mr. Harris, what information do you have which may be of help to us?
14: Well, the luggage rack on the car, Inspector. It was a large grey sedan.
10: How did you happen to notice it?
14: Well, I watched her cross to the station platform. I saw a man meet her in a chauffeur's uniform. I watched her enter this car. It happens, Inspector, that I design auto bodies. The luggage rack attracted my attention. It doesn't belong to that make of car. It's been specially fitted.
10: You're a very observant man, Mr. Harris, for which our deepest appreciation. One point, Mr. Harris. Among these ladies' hats on the desk, which one would you say was Miss Matthews?
14: Oh, this one, sir.
10: That, Mr. Harris, is the hat we found beside Ida Matthews' body.
0: At last, someone to establish that Ida Matthews had been met by a chauffeur at the Boscombe station. Which chauffeur?
14: Yes, that's the car, the grey one. LK9054. That's the luggage rack I was talking about.
0: But what about the handwriting and the spelling?
10: Ask the License Bureau for Mitchell's application for a driver's license. I want to see the handwriting on it.
0: Within a day, the application lay on the inspector's desk, beside it with the originals of the wires with the misspelled words.
10: Well, Martin?
7: Not much doubt about it, is there, Inspector?
10: The experts will testify for us, Martin, but I'm satisfied. Get your hat. We're going to pick up Mitchell. Well, Martin, what kept you?
7: I saw his room, sir, and spoke with Mr. Dutton. Mitchell must have got the wind up. He's gone. But I found this in his room.
10: A key?
7: Duplicate key to the garage. Mitchell had access to the car any time he wanted to use it. And Mr. Dutton tells me he was on the verge of calling us when I walked in. Mitchell is paying the expenses of his little trip with forged checks.
10: That does it, Martin. Let's get back to the office.
0: Now the vast interlocking network of police authorities and police communications went into action. All across and up and down England, the teletypes carried the message.
15: Bournemouth to all stations. General alarm for one John Mitchell. Age about 42. 5 feet 8 inches tall. Weight about 165 pounds. Hair brown, eyes blue. Distinctive, smooth, low-pitched voice. Wanted for forgery and murder.
0: The word was out. Somewhere in England, a policeman would recognize John Mitchell. And a policeman did.
10: Inspector Gardner speaking.
16: This is Superintendent Cowan and Redding, Inspector. We have this John Mitchell for you. Picked him up when he tried to get a job at a garage here as a mechanic.
0: John Mitchell was brought back to Boscombe. But the job wasn't done, even yet. After all, when the charge is murder, the plea of not guilty is mandatory. There must be a trial. There must be attorneys for the defense. A man is to be presumed innocent until proven guilty. Therefore, the case had to be airtight, foolproof. No loopholes for a smart defense counsel.
10: Now then, miss, when you walk into this room, there'll be a dozen men there with their backs turned toward you. You'll walk in backwards yourself, so there'll be no chance of your seeing even the backs of their heads.
8: Sort of blindfold test, sir.
10: Yes, without benefit of blindfold. Are you ready now?
8: Well, as ready as I'll ever be.
10: Let's go. Through here. These men have been briefed, Martin?
7: Yes, sir. They know what to do. They're to read the words on the cards I've given them.
10: Very well. You can begin.
7: All right. You.
14: Car. Car will meet.
7: Next.
17: Car. Car will meet.
7: Next.
14: Car. Car will meet.
7: Next, please.
17: Car. Car will meet.
7: And the next.
14: Car. Car will meet.
8: That's him. That's the voice. I'd know it anywhere.
0: They were ready now, they felt, to give the Crown its chance to avenge the untimely and brutal death of one of its subjects. The prosecutor was confident. The defense was bold. Time and again, despite the experts, despite the weight of evidence, the defense managed to throw what seemed a reasonable doubt on the guilt of John Mitchell. The climactic moment came when Mitchell himself was on the witness stand. The prosecutor faced the prisoner.
18: Mr. Mitchell, we're about to go back to school. We shall have a spelling lesson.
4: I'm ready. Ask away.
18: Will you spell if?
4: I-F.
18: If. We shall be more difficult as we go along. Will you be good enough to spell expense?
4: E-X-P-E-N-S-E. Huh,
18: very good, Mr. Mitchell. You've learned your lesson well. And now then, please spell Bournemouth.
4: B-O-U-R-N-E-M-O-U-T-H.
18: Well, well, fine, just fine. And, pleasant, Mr. Mitchell. How do you spell pleasant?
4: P-L-E-S-E-N-T.
18: I see. Pleasant. Just like a present.
4: That's right.
18: But it isn't right, Mr. Mitchell. Pleasant is spelt with an A. But you didn't spell it with an A today, nor did you spell it with an A when you wrote the telegram asking for a pleasant young nurse. What was your plan, Mr. Mitchell? Did you want to murder a nurse the way you murdered Ida Matthews?
0: Perhaps in that terrible moment as he stood in the dock at the Old Bailey, the mind of John Mitchell may have turned to that other moment when, all unsuspecting, he wrote out that fateful telegram. The selfsame telegram that can be seen today in the Black Museum. It might be said that John Mitchell was hanged by a missing letter A in the word pleasant. Be that as it may, circumstances caught up with this gentleman one morning at 8 o'clock, and he passed from this world because of a set of coincidences which fitted together in the minds of alert detectives in Scotland Yard. If Mitchell had known how to spell correctly, if Harris had not been a keen-eyed designer of automobiles, if Harris had not taken his trip when he did, if Marge, the post office clerk, had not been struck by Mitchell's voice. But it's no matter now. Now the telegram is to be found in its customary place in Scotland Yard in the Black Museum. And now, until we meet next time in the same place, I tell you another story about the Black Museum. I remain, as always, obediently yours.

0: 31 and a half, 32, 33, 35, 40, and 10 is 50, and 50 is a pound. 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So if you're puzzled by 31 and a half, 32, 33, 35, 40, and 10 is 50, and 50 is a pound, think decimal. 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
3: 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Understand?
4: First Precinct, Sergeant Waters. What do you mean, missing, Lord? Well, how old is the little girl? 4 and a half? Who is she with, her mother? Yeah? Where? What's that address?
5: 7-7. You're in the muster room at the 21st Precinct, the nerve center. A call is coming through. You will follow the action taken pursuant to that call from this minute until the final report is written in the 124 room at the 21st Precinct.
4: All right. Tell her I'm sending the officers right over. No, tell her not to go out looking for them. The officer will be right there. That's right.
6: 21st Precinct. It's just lines on a map of the city of New York. Most of the 173,000 people wedged into the 0.9 square mile between Fifth Avenue and the East River wouldn't know if you asked them that they lived or worked in the 21st. Whether they know it or not, the security of their homes, their persons, and their property is the job of the men of the 21st Precinct.
5: The 21st, 160 patrolmen, 11 sergeants, and 4 lieutenants, of whom I'm the boss. My name is Kennelly, Frank Kennelly. I'm captain in command of the 21st. I was working my day tour. After I turned out the platoon at 8 a.m. and conferred with Lieutenant Gorman, the desk officer, about a patrol problem, I went into my office to read, digest, and sign nearly 100 reports and communications that had accumulated since I was last on duty 24 hours before. At 9:20, I was still at the paperwork. 21st Precinct, Captain Kennelly.
7: This is Sergeant Waters, RTS, Captain. We got a child under 7 reported missing.
5: Where is this?
7: 1132nd Avenue.
5: Is that the residence?
7: No, sir. It's a laundrette. The mother was in there with the family wash. The kid was with him and just disappeared.
5: Okay, I'll be right out.
7: Yes, sir.
8: This is Sergeant Waters at 21st.
4: Desk officer here. Lieutenant Gorman wants to speak to Captain Fleischer.
8: Just Detective Bishop, Captain.
4: Yeah.
8: No, he won't talk to anyone else. There's a notification on a missing girl under child number 7.
4: All right, I'll hold on.
8: You notify CD, Pat?
9: Yes, sir, first thing.
8: Hold on, Captain Fleischer. Lieutenant Gorman. Captain Fleischer on the line.
9: Okay. Captain Fleischer? This is Lieutenant Gorman, desk officer 21st. We have a report of a missing child under 7. The name is Gloria Solent. S-O-L-E-N-T. Age 4 and a half, daughter of Mrs. David Solent. Huh? David. 278 East 60th Street. Yes, sir, that's right, East 60th. She was in the company of her mother in Jerry's Laundrette at 1132nd Avenue. Disappeared. We got it at 9:17. No, sir, not yet. I'm going to as soon as I get through with you. Yes, sir. You're welcome, Captain.
4: You notify the 21st Squad, Commander Pat?
9: I'm going to do it right now.
8: Sergeant, would you ring up there to Lieutenant King?
10: Yes, sir.
4: Lieutenant King on the job today?
9: I saw him come in a little while ago, Captain.
10: This is Sergeant Waters on CS, Lieutenant. Lieutenant Gorman would like to talk to you. Yes, sir. Lieutenant King's on the line, Lieutenant.
9: Okay. Hello, Matt. Yeah. Missing Charlie.
4: I'll be get it, Sergeant. The foreman on post there, sir. Vaquero. The owner of the laundrette went out in the street and got him. He rang in with it. Looked all up and down a block in every store. He can't find the kid.
9: So what'd you send over there?
4: Set the cars 2 and 3, Captain.
9: What about a sergeant?
4: Sergeant Burns went sick, Captain. He just had a bad wreck on the East River Drive. Sergeant Collins over there.
9: You better get a patrolman in here to relieve you on TS, Bill. We'll need a sergeant over there to take charge of the uniformed men. Yes.
11: This channel is currently offline for essential maintenance and will be back as soon as possible. Please check back soon.
4: Hi, Lieutenant King.
9: Telephone.
4: Thanks.
9: Are you the father?
4: Yes.
9: You got my deepest.
4: No word yet, Captain. All right, sir. Yes, sir. I'll watch out for it. Yes, sir.
9: Captain Fleischer?
4: Yes, sir. There are 14 men on the way up from the police academy. The sergeant is in command.
9: That's good.
12: Well, you're getting some service to find your daughter, Mr. Solent. These guys have been breaking their necks. Tough cops. A bunch of softies, if I ever seen any.
13: I know how much you're doing, and I appreciate it.
4: Don't you think you'd better talk to your wife?
13: Yeah, I guess I ought to.
4: This way, Mr. Collins.
13: Well, listen, while you're all here, somebody might bring Gloria home to the flat.
0: We've got a man posted over there.
13: Oh. Hello, Evelyn.
14: Oh, David.
13: And they'll find her, Evelyn. They'll find her. Now, don't worry.
14: For 2 hours. Where could she be?
13: They'll find her. Won't
0: you? Well, we're certainly trying.
13: You know how many policemen they got looking? 30. Is that right?
0: That's right.
13: 30 policemen now, more are coming. 50 policemen, Evelyn. How could 50 policemen not find her?
14: I'm glad you came, David. It sounds like
13: this. Yeah, I know.
14: Is your cold better? On Sunday, you look bad. Just terrible.
13: I felt terrible. They'll find her, Evelyn. Believe me.
0: I want to ring in, Captain.
13: I'll go with you, man. They're going to find her, Evelyn. Don't you worry about it.
15: I wish I was that confident.
16: Oh, me too.
15: It's getting to be a long time.
16: No. If somebody came in and took that girl out of here right from under her mother's nose, he had a lot of nerve.
15: We haven't had a squeal like that around here in a long time, have we?
16: I don't remember any for a year or two.
15: How about in the district?
16: Not that I can recall. The last one I heard about was up in the Bronx, and they got the guy.
15: Yeah.
17: Excuse me, coming through. I got to push this into the back.
16: All right, come ahead.
17: I got enough room there?
15: Mr. Asher.
17: Yeah?
15: What's that?
17: That's the bane of my existence. That's a load of finish work to go out in the morning, and I'll have another basket full by then. Excuse me.
15: Just a second. Mrs. Sullen?
14: Yes?
17: Any news?
15: No, not yet. Would you come out here a minute, Mrs. Sullen?
14: No.
15: You said before that you remember the man from the wholesale laundry coming in while you were doing your wash, before you noticed Gloria was gone.
14: Yes, I did.
15: Mr. Asher, does he take this big canvas basket out with him?
17: True. Every day, loaded with dirty wash, and he brings in two a clean.
15: Well, was the basket out in the front of the store waiting for him?
14: I didn't see
17: him. I keep him in back.
15: Could Gloria have wandered in the back?
17: Well, yeah, the whole place is open. I let the kids go all over. There's nothing could hurt him around. There's a million kids come in. I let them wander all over.
16: You've got an idea, Captain.
15: What? I don't get it.
16: Look, folks, you two wait in the office, will you, please?
14: If you think something, we've got a right to know it's our baby.
15: Evelyn, please, if they can find her, they will. Go ahead.
14: All right. But to be sure, you let us know.
15: Yes, as soon as we find out something.
17: What's the story? I don't get it.
15: Well, there's a chance the girl might have climbed into one of the laundry baskets this morning. The driver was in here then. The mother remembered that much.
17: That's ridiculous.
15: Maybe.
17: Then again, maybe it isn't so ridiculous.
16: What's the name of the laundry you take from?
17: The New Metro.
16: Where are they located?
17: Over on the west side, on Amsterdam Avenue. 68, 69 Street, in there someplace.
15: Do you have the same driver every day?
17: Yeah, this is on his route.
15: And what's his name?
17: Murray.
15: And what's his first name?
17: I don't know whether Murray's his first name or his last name. I just call him Murray.
16: What's the phone number over there?
17: At the laundry?
16: Yeah.
17: It's Academy 24599.
16: All right, let's get them on the phone.
17: Sure, I'll oblige with anything.
15: Lieutenant King telephoned the New Metro Laundry and spoke to the delivery manager. He explained quickly what he was after and secured the telephone numbers along the route of the large truck that had made a delivery and pickup at Jerry's Launderette shortly after 9 o'clock. After three telephone

0: called. He learned that the truck had just left after making a stop on First Avenue near 36th Street. He called the next place the truck was due to stop, a laundry on 38th Street near Lexington Avenue. A truck was expected, but had not yet arrived. With Detective John Bender, Lieutenant King hurried to his car and drove downtown to intercept the truck. In the meantime, the search in the neighborhood went on. I phoned CB to dispatch a motor patrol car from the 15th precinct to the address in case the truck arrived before Lieutenant King. We waited in Jerry's laundrette for word.
1: I don't know about you, Captain, but the suspense is killing me.
0: It's only a hunch.
1: Oh, you undersell yourself. How do you ever expect to be an inspector?
2: Hey, what about the Mr. and Mrs.? Don't you think you ought to let them in on it?
0: No, they might get too hopeful. If it doesn't work, they're worse off than before.
1: Hey, that could be it. Take it. Jerry's laundrette.
0: Who?
1: No, he hasn't worked here in 6 months. No. I don't know. I haven't got any idea. Look, I can't tie up the phone. I'm expecting an emergency. Yeah, you too. Tell them the truth, they don't believe you.
3: Right
0: spot to
3: the academy, got
0: here,
3: Captain.
0: Oh, yes, Sergeant. Should I start them over there going uptown? Well, I'll tell you, Sergeant. You get it, Mr.
1: Arthur. Yeah. Jerry's laundrette. Yeah? Who's this? Did you find a kid? Huh?
0: All right, Captain. Thanks.
1: Captain Canary.
4: Matt King, Captain.
1: Yes, Matt.
4: The girl was on the truck.
1: Good. They found her.
4: She was playing in a basket and decided to hide under the laundry.
1: Yeah?
4: She thought it was fun being rolled outside. When she got in the truck, she got scared.
1: Uh-huh.
4: Every time the driver opened up the back, she kept quiet from fright.
1: Well, is she all right, Matt?
4: Just fine. Got her a great big ice cream cone. She wants to talk to her mother.
1: All right. Hold the phone. I'll put her on. Sergeant, send those men back to the academy.
5: Yes, sir.
1: Captain.
2: Yeah, she can use the extension in the office. It's a little more private.
1: Mrs. Holland.
6: Yes?
5: Any news, Captain?
1: Pick up the phone, Mrs. Holland.
6: Mrs.?
1: Yeah, that one. It's Gloria. We found her.
6: Maybe. Hello, my baby. Oh, darling, good morning, kid. Oh, that's good. Yes, I'll see you very soon. Would you like to talk to Daddy? He's here.
5: Yeah,
6: yes, we're here together, and we're going to come and get you together.
5: Yes. Well, Gloria. Yes. Yes, I know. You tell me all about it, huh?
0: You know something, Captain? You got a great job. Great. I should have been a cop.
5: Yes, baby.
0: Yeah. It seems great now. But the way I thought it was going to turn out, you could have had the job for 2 cents.
1: First precinct, Sergeant Waters. Where? Well, how do you know he was killed? Now, where is it? Between 3rd and Lexington or 2nd or 3rd? Well, who found him? Oh. Looks like he what? Well, how'd that happen? Yeah? Yeah. All right.
0: And so it goes, around the clock, through the week, every day, every year. A police precinct in the city of New York is a flesh-and-blood merry-go-round. Anyone can catch the brass ring, or the brass ring can catch anyone.
7: 21st Precinct, a factual account of the way the police work in the world's largest city, is presented with the official cooperation of the Patrolmen's Benevolent Association, an organization of more than 20,000 members of the Police Department, City of New York. Everett Sloan in the role of Captain Kennelly, Ken Lynch as Lieutenant King. Featured in tonight's cast were Lawson Zerbe, Ralph Camargo, Bill Zuckert, Mandel Kramer, Harold Stone, and Eileen Palmer. 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

0: Yes, there's coffee pot freshness in every cup of Maxwell House.
1: Oh, come in, Smithers. What is it? Speak up, boy. Orange juice.
2: No, sir. New Kellogg's Rise and Shine.
1: Hey, fiendish.
2: And look at this, sir.
1: No peel, no pips, and it's got vitamin C. Well, Smithers, I suppose this is it.
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1: Thank you, Governor. Wife and three pips to support. Thank you.
0: New Kellogg's Rise and Shine. 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

0: we present Barry Foster as Sherlock Holmes and David Buck as Dr. Watson in a new dramatization of the short stories by Sir Arthur Conan Doyle. The Priory School, dramatized by Michael Bakewell, with William Fox as the Duke of Holderness.
1: Dr. Thornycroft Huxtable, M.A., Ph.D. Name means nothing to me, not a friend of yours, Watson, I fancy.
2: Never heard of him.
1: Well, let us have the fellow in. Won't you step inside, Doctor?
2: Mr. Holmes.
1: Gracious. Your department, Watson. He's passed out.
2: I feel his pulse. Yes, it's faint, but steady. Yes, I'll get him some brandy.
3: By the state of his chin, he's neglected himself for some days.
2: Sheer exhaustion, possibly. Mere hunger and fatigue.
1: Return ticket from Mackleton in the north of England. It's not yet 12. He must have been an early starter.
2: He's coming to.
4: Forgive me. So stupid. I've been a little overwrought.
1: Here now, let me help you up. Sit there.
4: Thank you, Mr. Holmes.
2: If I might have a glass of milk and a biscuit, I have no doubt that I should be better.
1: Yes, of course.
2: I came personally, since I feared that no telegram would convince you of the absolute urgency of the case.
1: Yes, sir. When you are quite restored.
2: Oh, but Mr. Holmes, you must come to Mackleton by the next train.
1: Dr. Huxtable, I am very busy at present. The Abergavenny murder is coming up for trial. Only a very important issue could call me from London.
2: Important? Have you heard nothing of the abduction of the only son of the Duke of Holderness?
5: The former cabinet minister.
1: One of the greatest men in England.
2: The greatest. And perhaps the wealthiest, Mr. Holmes. His Grace has already intimated that a cheque for £5,000 would be handed over to the person who can tell him where his son is. And another £1,000 to him who can name the man or men who have taken him.
1: This is a princely offer. Watson? I think that we shall accompany Dr. Huxtable back to the north of England.
2: Oh, Mr. Holmes.
1: And now, sir...

0: You will consume that milk. You will kindly tell me what has happened here.
1: Yes. Gentlemen, I am the founder and principal of the Priory School. Huxtable's Sidelights on Horace may possibly recall my name to our memories. It is the best and most select preparatory school in England. But I felt that it had reached its zenith when, a few weeks ago, Mr. James Wilder, the Duke's secretary, intimated that Lord Saltire, the only son and heir of the Duke, was to be committed to my charge.
0: Of course.
1: Yes. I trust that I am not indiscreet in telling you that the boy was not entirely happy at home. It is an open secret that the Duke and Duchess have separated by mutual consent and that she is now living in the south of France.
0: The Duke felt that Lord Saltire might be happier in your establishment.
1: Yes. Within 2 weeks, he was perfectly at home with us. He was last seen on the night of the 13th of May.
2: 3 days ago? Why, you have been very remiss in not coming to see me sooner.
1: I am not entirely to blame, Mr. Holmes. His Grace was extremely anxious to avoid public scandal.
2: Indeed. Well, let us concentrate on the facts of the boy's disappearance.
1: Yes. His room was on the second floor and can only be approached through another room in which two boys were sleeping. His window was open, and there is a stout ivy plant leading to the ground. His bed had been slept in, and he had dressed himself fully before going off. There were no signs that anyone had entered the room, and it is quite certain that anything in the nature of a struggle would have been heard. His absence was discovered at 7 o'clock. I had once called a roll of the whole establishment, and I discovered that Heidegger, the German master, was also missing.
2: Ah.
1: His room was on the second floor, facing the same way as Lord Saltire's. His bed had also been slept in, but he was presumably only partly at rest, since his shirt and socks were lying on the floor. His bicycle was kept in the shed, and it was gone.
0: What manner of man was he?
1: Silent, morose. Not very popular with either masters or boys.
0: I see.
1: At first we thought that the boy might have gone back to Holiness Hall. It is only a few miles away. But nothing had been heard of him.
0: Have you been able to trace any connection between the missing boy and the German master?
1: None at all. He never exchanged a word with him, so far as I know.
0: That is certainly very singular. Had the boy a bicycle?
1: No.
0: Was any other bicycle missing?
1: No.
0: Did anyone call to see him on the day before he disappeared?
1: No.
0: Did he get any letters?
1: Yes. One from his father.
0: Do you open the boy's letters?
1: No. The coat of arms was on the envelope, and it was addressed in the Duke's peculiar stiff hand.
0: Did the boy ever receive letters from France from his mother?
1: No, never. I think, Mr. Holmes, it is time that we were leaving for Euston.
0: Could you ask Mrs. Hudson to order a four-wheeler, Watson?
3: Yes, of course.
0: There has, I take it, been some kind of official investigation.
1: Yes, and it has proved most disappointing. An apparent clue was at once obtained. A boy and a young man were seen at a neighbouring station early in the morning.
0: Ah.
1: Only last night they were tracked down in Liverpool, and they proved to have no connection with the matter in hand.
2: Thus wasting 3 valuable days. The affair has been deplorably handled.
1: I feel it. I admit it.
2: I think it would, however, be well to allow the people in your neighbourhood to imagine that the inquiry is still going on in Liverpool.
1: Mm-hmm.
2: Yes. In the meantime, I will do a little quiet work at your own doors. And perhaps the scent is not so cold, but the 2 old hounds, like Watson and myself, may get a sniff at it.
1: Oh. I cannot express my gratitude, Mr. Holmes.
2: No.
1: You have lifted a great weight from my mind. I rejoice that the evening will find you within the portals of the Priory School.
4: Dr. Huxtable! Dr. Huxtable!
1: Yes, Hopkins, what is it? Excuse me, gentlemen. Is there some news?
4: The Duke, Doctor. He's been in the study for the past half hour. Mr. Wilde is with him.
1: This is most unusual. Come, gentlemen, I will introduce you.
5: Morning, Dr. Huxtable. Too late to prevent you from starting for London. I learnt that your object was to invite Mr. Sherlock Holmes to undertake the conduct of this case. His Grace is surprised, Dr. Huxtable, that you should have taken such a step without consulting him.
0: Oh, but Mr. Wilder, surely...
5: You're well aware that His Grace is particularly anxious to avoid all public scandal.
0: Oh, the matter can be easily remedied. Mr. Holmes can return to London by the morning train.
3: Hardly that, Doctor, hardly that. This northern air is invigorating and pleasant, so I propose to spend a few days upon your moors. Whether I have the shelter of your roof or the village inn is, of course, a question for you to decide.
6: Since you have already taken Mr. Holmes into your confidence, Dr. Huxtable, it would be absurd. We should not avail ourselves of his services. Far from going to the inn, Mr. Holmes, I should be pleased if you and your friend come and stay with me at Holmes Hall.
0: Oh, thank you, Grace.
3: For the purposes of our investigation, I think it would be wiser for us to remain at the scene of the mystery.
6: Just as you like, Mr. Holmes.
3: It will, of course, be necessary for me to see you at the hall. The most obvious explanation is that the child has been kidnapped for the purpose of levying ransom. Have you had any demand of that sort?
6: No, sir.
3: I understand that you wrote to your son the day before the incident occurred.
6: Yes.
3: Was there anything in your letter which might have unbalanced him or induced him to take such a step?
6: Certainly not, Mr. Holmes.
3: Did you post the letter yourself?
5: His Grace is not in the habit of posting letters himself. This letter was laid with the others on the study table. I myself put them in the post bag.
6: For my part, Mr. Holmes, I have advised the police to turn their attention to the South France.
3: Why, do you think the Duchess may have...
6: Oh, I do not believe the Duchess would encourage so monstrous an action. The lad has wrong-headed opinions, and it's possible that he may have fled to her, aided and abetted by this German. Yes, well, I think, Dr. Huxtable, we now return to the hall.
0: Of course, Your Grace. Mr. Holmes, Dr. Watson, I will ring for Hopkins to show you to your room.
3: And that would be most kind. An early night, I think, Dr. Huxtable. We have an energetic day before us.
7: Now, Watson, let us apply a little method to the problem. We know, from the evidence of the local policeman and that of the landlady of the Red Lion, that the fugitives did not take the high road. I think our best bet would be Gill Moor. Now, take a look at the map, Watson. Moor extends northward for 10 miles behind the school. There's Holderness Hall, you see. On the far side, I'm convinced that is the way they took. Nothing. It almost surpasses belief, Watson. I'm certain that this is the direction they took. They couldn't have passed without leaving some trace, even after this damnable delay.
0: Cows seem to have left their tracks everywhere.
7: Yes. There's a morass down yonder. Let us try there.
0: Yes.
7: Now then, what have we here?
0: Holmes, we have it. The track of the bicycle.
7: No, Watson. A bicycle, certainly. But not the bicycle. I'm familiar with 42 different impressions left by tires. This, as you perceive, is a Dunlop, with a patch on the outer cover. Heidegger's tires were Palmer's, leaving longitudinal stripes. But they were made by a rider who was heading away from the school, so
0: how can you tell that?
7: There's a more deeply sunk impression made by the hind wheel upon which the weight rests.
0: Oh.
7: It may or may not be connected with our inquiry. Now let us head on to the morass. I'm convinced we shall find something there.

0: You see, Watson? Those lines in the mud.
1: Difficult to see. It's also trampled down by the carriage.
0: Ha! Those are the marks of a Palmer tire.
1: Ah, here is Herr Heidegger, sure enough.
0: My reasoning seems to have been pretty sound, eh, Watson?
1: Yes, I congratulate
0: you. Now, let us follow the trail. I fear it will not be very far. Well, keep clear of the track, Watson.
1: Oh.
0: Now, do you see the way he's forcing the pace? The impression of the front tire's as deep as the rear one. He's leaning forward on the handlebars. Yeah, by Jove, he's had a fall.
1: Oh, yes. There's blood on the gorse blossom there, Holmes.
0: Yes, but he's remounted and gone on. The hooves of cattle everywhere. Surely he wasn't gored by a bull, huh? Let's push on. Ah, he's flagging. You see the way the tracks twist and turn.
1: Look there, Holmes. There's something metal in those bushes.
0: Bicycle.
1: Covered in blood. Here,
0: I fear, is our unfortunate German master.
1: The skull's been beaten in. He must have been a very courageous man to have gone on after a blow like that.
0: Difficult to know what to do. We've lost so much time, we can't afford to rest another hour.
1: Holmes, there's a fellow cutting peat over there. He could take a note to the police for us.
0: Ah, capital, Watson. Call him over. I need time to ponder over this dreadful muddle. Well, Watson, what do you make of it?
1: It would seem that the unfortunate German master saw the flight of the boy from his window and went after him.
0: Mm. But why did he go for his bicycle? Why not just run after him?
1: The other bicycle.
0: No, there was no trace of it at the scene of the tragedy. And the German master was killed with a blow that no boy could have delivered. Yet there were no human footprints.
1: No, Holmes. This is impossible.
0: Admirable, Watson. Most illuminating remark. It is impossible, as I stated. Therefore, I must, in some respect, have stated it wrong then. There were no human footprints, only those of cattle.
1: Yes, and they were everywhere, at the morass, on the path, and where poor Heidegger met his death.
0: Exactly. Well now, Watson, how many cows have you seen on the moor today?
1: I don't remember seeing any.
0: And what of the tracks themselves? Picture them in your mind's eye. What a blind beetle I've been. Cows that can walk and canter and gallop. Now, who could have thought up such a blind as that? There's the inn below us. Let us have a quiet look round the stables.
1: The Fighting Cock. Squalid enough looking place. Seems quiet. Has its own smithy as well as stables. Let us just slip inside.
2: Come on, boy.
1: Careful.
2: Old shoes, but newly shod.
1: What's that?
2: Old shoes, but shod with new nails.
1: Look,
2: this place deserves to be a classic.
3: Damn spies! What are you doing here?
2: Just having a look at your horses, Mr. Reuben Hayes.
3: Who are you? Now have you got my name off the bat?
2: Oh, come, man, it's painted over the door of your inn. Now then, do you have such a thing as a carriage in your stables?
3: No, I have not.
2: I'd give you a sovereign for the use of a bicycle.
3: I don't have a bicycle either. Where do you want to go?
2: To Holderness Hall.
3: Oh, friends of the Duke, I suppose.
1: As a matter of fact,
2: he'll be glad to see us, anyhow.
3: Why is that, then?
2: Because we bring news of his son.
3: What? You're on his track?
2: He's been heard of in Liverpool.
3: Liverpool?
2: Yes. They expect to get him every hour.
3: Oh, the Duke's coachman once, you know. Sacked me on the word of a lying corn chandler. Well, I'm glad to hear the young lord was heard of in Liverpool. You've no need of a bicycle and a carriage to get to the hall. You can manage it on foot. It's not more than 2 miles to the gates. You follow the road to the left.
0: We were warm, as the children say, at that inn. I seem to grow colder every step I take away from it.
4: No, no, I can't possibly leave it.
1: I am convinced that this Reuben Hayes knows all about it. More self-evident villain I never saw.
4: I think we might take another look at the fighting cock, but in a less obtrusive way. Let's turn off the road, Watson, and make our way back over the moor.
1: Look, someone's in a hurry.
4: Hmm?
1: He's riding as if his life depended on it. Get down, Watson! It's Wilder, the Duke's secretary.
4: He looks scared out of his wits. He's making for the fighting cock. Let's follow. It's getting dark. We'll not be seen.

0: things afoot.
1: He's in a great hurry. It looks like a flight. Single man in a dog cart, as far as I could see. But not James Wilder. He's waiting at the door.
0: Someone else is coming.
1: They're going in. Why, there's a light on the first floor. Seems to be a curious class of custom that's done at the Fighting Cock. Come, Watson. We must really take a risk and try to investigate this a little more crisply.
2: Ah, there's Wilder's bicycle. Patched Dunlop tire, huh? I must have a peek through that window, Watson. I think I might just make it on your back if you can bear my weight for a moment.
3: Come along, my friend. Our day's work has been quite long enough, and it's a good walk back. I shall call in at Mackleton Station to send a few telegrams, have as good a meal as the Priory School can provide, and tomorrow we shall pay a little visit to Holderness Hall.
4: No, Mr. Holmes. It's impossible. His Grace is far from well.
5: I must see the Duke, Mr. Wilder.
4: But he is in his room.
5: Then I must go to his room.
4: I believe he is in his bed.
5: I will see him there.
4: Very well, Mr. Holmes. I will tell him you are here.
6: Well, Mr. Holmes?
5: I think, Your Grace, that I could speak more freely in Mr. Wilder's absence.
4: If Your Grace wishes.
6: Yes, yes, yes, you'd better go. Now, Mr. Holmes, what have you to say?
5: If I am correctly informed, you're offering a reward in this case.
6: That is so, Mr. Holmes.
5: It amounts to £5,000 to anyone who will tell you where your son is.
6: Exactly, Mr. Holmes.
5: And another £1,000 to the man who will name the personal persons who keep him in custody.
6: Yes, yes, yes. If you do your work well, Mr. Holmes, you'll have no reason to complain of niggardly treatment.
5: My agents are the Capital and Counties Bank in Oxford Street, if you would be so good as to make out a check for £6,000.
6: Is this a joke, Mr. Holmes? It is hardly a subject for pleasantry.
5: I was never more earnest in my life. I know where your son is, and I know some, at least, of those who are holding him.
6: And who do you accuse?
5: I accuse you. And now, Your Grace, I'll trouble you for that check.
6: How much do you know?
5: I saw you together last night at the Fighting Cock.
6: Does anyone beside your friend know?
5: I have spoken to no one.
7: All right, Your Grace.
6: You are both, of course, men of discretion.
5: I hardly understand, Your Grace.
6: There is no reason why this affair should go any farther. I think that £12,000 is the sum I owe you.
5: A man has been murdered.
6: A murderer has escaped, Mr. Holmes.
5: Your Grace can hardly have heard of any small reputation that I possess. Thank you. Mr. Reuben Hayes was arrested at Chesterfield on my information last night.
6: You seem to have powers that are hardly human. But James was not responsible, Mr. Holmes. He employed that brute Hayes. But the moment he heard of the murder, he made a complete confession to me. He was horrified. You must save him, Mr. Holmes. You must.
5: I take it that your words apply to Mr. James Wilder, your secretary.
6: My son, Mr. Holmes.
5: Wilder? Good Lord. I confess that this is entirely new to me, Your Grace. I will do what I can. But it must be on the basis of absolute frankness between us.
6: When I was a young man, Mr. Holmes, I loved with such a love as comes only once in a lifetime. I offered the lady marriage, but she refused, on the grounds that such a marriage would ruin my career. She died and left this one child, whom, for her sake, I have cherished and cared for.
5: But never acknowledged.
6: James surprised my secret and has presumed ever since upon the claim he has upon me. His presence has something to do with the unhappy outcome of my marriage. Above all, he hated my young and legitimate heir, which is why I sent Lord Saltire to Dr. Huxtable's school.
5: I see.
6: James availed himself of the services of this fellow Hayes in his plan to kidnap Arthur. He inserted a note into a letter I'd written, asking the boy to meet him in the wood behind the school. He bicycled over that evening and told Arthur that his mother longed to see him, that if Arthur were to come to the wood at midnight, he would find a man with horses who would take him onto the moor where his mother was awaiting him. Arthur came to the appointment where he was met by Hayes.
5: And the German master followed them and was beaten to death by Hayes.
6: James had hoped to force me to break the entail. He would restore Arthur only if I would make it possible for the estate to be left to him by will. When he heard of the murder, he begged me to keep silence for 3 days to give his wretched accomplice a chance to escape. I yielded, as I have always yielded.
5: And left your son in that stinking den for 3 days. To humor your guilty elder son, you have exposed your younger son to unnecessary danger. You have condoned a felony and aided the escape of a murderer. I will help you, but on one condition only. That you carry out, without question, whatever I tell you.
6: I await your command, Mr. Holmes.
5: You must send immediately to the Fighting Cock and bring Lord Saltire home.
6: I will do so instantly.
5: And Mr. James Wilder must leave your household.
6: It is already settled that he shall leave me forever and go to seek his fortune in Australia.
5: In that case, Your Grace, I would suggest that you make such amends as you can to your Duchess, and that you try to resume those relations which were so unhappily disturbed by Mr. Wilder's presence.
6: That also I have arranged. I wrote to the Duchess this morning.
5: As to Hayes, I say nothing. The gallows awaits him, and I would do nothing to save him from it. I have no doubt that Your Grace could make him understand that it is in his interest to keep silent.
6: I will do what I can.
5: There is one other point on which I desire some light. This fellow Hayes had shod his horses with shoes which counterfeited the tracks of cows. Now, was it from Mr. Wilder that he learned so extraordinary a device?
6: Ah, I can indeed shed some light on the matter, Mr. Holmes. Would you be so good as to follow me? This room, as you can see, has been fitted up as a sort of ancestral museum. And in this case, you will find the answer to your question. This inscription was written by James himself.
0: These shoes were dug up in the moat of Holderness Hall. They are for the use of horses, but they are shaped below with a cloven foot of iron so as to throw pursuers off the track. They are supposed to have belonged to some of the marauding barons of Holderness in the Middle Ages.
7: And there is still a thin film of mud along the side of the shoe. Thank you, Your Grace. It is the second most interesting object that I've seen in the north.
6: And the first?
0: Oh, your check.
7: I'm a poor man.

That was Barry Foster as Sherlock Holmes and David Buck as Dr. Watson in The Priory School by Sir Arthur Conan Doyle. Dramatized for radio by Michael Bakewell. The Duke of Holderness was played by William Fox. James Wilder by Peter O'Dwyer. Dr. Huxtable, Alan Dudley. And Reuben Hayes by Ralph Lawton. The play was directed in our Birmingham studios by Peter Novis.

0: forever.
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3: Inside every Cape plum, there's a nice clean stone asking to be let out. 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
4: I hope you're not hungry, dear Henry, I've just burnt the roast and I've ruined the sponge.
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0: 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You're listening to the Crime and Suspense Channel on the Rocket Classic Radio Network. 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Understand?
1: Are you willing to undertake a dangerous mission behind enemy lines, knowing that you may never return alive?
2: What you have just heard is the question asked during the war of agents of the OSS. Ordinary citizens who to this question answered, yes.
1: This is Cloak and Dagger.

0: Black warfare, espionage, international intrigue. These are the weapons of the OSS. In today's adventure,
1: Windfall,
0: the part of McAllister is played by Les Tremaine. Jan Miner plays Jen, and Mike Slade is played by Bill Quinn. The story is suggested by actual incidents recorded in the Washington files of the Office of Strategic Services. A story that can now be told.
2: We had three new guests at the lodge at Noirmont that day. The first one blew in just after lunch, and I recognized him right away. At least I thought I did. I didn't know who he was, you understand, but I thought I knew what he was. A fellow American, for one thing, and probably a member of the diplomatic mission at Bern. I wish now that that was all he had been.
3: Do you have a reservation for me?
4: The name, monsieur?
3: Haywood. Frederick Haywood.
4: One moment, monsieur.
2: I made a mental note of that name as I shuffled my cards and dealt myself another hand of solitaire. I was sitting in the lobby close to the desk, and not by accident either. I made it my business to catch the names of new arrivals. If you know a man's name, he's usually more willing to sit down at a card table with you. And if the guests at Noirmont didn't play cards with me, how could I eat?
3: Well, clerk, do you have the reservation or not?
4: Yes, here it is, monsieur. It was phoned in yesterday from Bern. Your room is being prepared now, sir.
3: Let me know when it's ready. I'll be in the bar.
2: I went to work then. I followed him into the bar. I was sure by then that I'd size him up right. A secretary or a file clerk who'd come to the lodge to ski and relax. He was ripe for picking, I figured. I found him at a table by the window, looking out over the mountains of snow and ice and down into the green valley where Switzerland became France. Nazi-occupied France. Welcome to Noirmont, Mr. Haywood.
3: Huh? Who are you?
2: My name's Slade, Mike Slade. I heard you ask for your reservation. I couldn't help overhearing your name.
3: You're an American?
2: That's right. You mind if I sit down? Thanks. Up here to do a little skiing, I suppose.
3: Perhaps.
2: Planning to stay long?
3: That depends.
2: Oh, on what?
3: On a number of things, none of which are your business.
2: Relax, Mr. Haywood. You don't have to be afraid to talk to me. I'm not on the enemy's side. In fact, I'm not on anybody's side. I'm just a plain, ordinary private citizen.
3: Oh, and what are you doing in Switzerland?
2: He asked, so I told him a whole sad story. How I'd shipped out of San Francisco when I was 15, how I'd jumped ship in Shanghai, how I'd spent the next 25 years gambling my way around the world, till I hit it big, knocking over a roulette wheel in Paris for $1 million.
3: So you're up here blowing your $1 million, huh, Slade?
2: No, not exactly. Didn't last long enough to blow. A week after I won it, the Germans marched into Paris, and my money wasn't worth a thin dime. I got away and landed up here at Noirmont and been waiting ever since.
3: Waiting? For what?
2: Why, for someone to win this war, of course.
3: Someone? Anyone, you mean?
2: Oh, I'm not too particular, Mr. Haywood. Like I say, I don't play sides. I'm what they call a neutral, I guess.
3: A neutral American, huh?
2: Well, it's been a long time since I was in America. I just want them to get the war over with somehow so Jen and I can get out of here.
3: Jen?
2: My girl, Mr. Haywood. She's one of the skiing instructors here at the lodge. And when I go, she's promised to go with me.
3: I see. I'll go see if my room's ready.
2: Oh, wait a minute. How about another drink?
3: No, thanks.
2: Well, look, if you're not doing anything tonight and you'd like a little game of stud...
3: No, thanks, no.
2: It's as good a way as any to pass the evening up here.
3: Maybe, but I'm rather particular about the kind of men I gamble with, Slade. Especially the kind of Americans.
2: Oh, well. I figured some guys couldn't help being patriots. Me, I had other things to worry about. Not enough money in my jeans to pay for my room at the end of the week and no stud game in sight.
5: Hello, Mike.
2: Jen. How are you, baby?
5: Well, I came into the bar a few minutes ago, but you were talking to somebody here. Who was he?
2: Oh, a guy named Haywood, an American. Just checked in from Bern.
5: From Bern? But Mike, he couldn't have.
2: What do you mean?
5: Well, after that heavy snow last night, he couldn't have come by automobile. And you know perfectly well the train from Bern doesn't arrive for another 3 hours.
2: Hey, I forgot about that. And how the devil did he get here?
5: There's only one way. He must have walked.
2: Walked all the way from Bern?
5: Of course not. He walked from down there, in the valley. He came across the French border.
2: Baby, you're forgetting there's a war on. There aren't any Americans touring France these days.
5: No, but there are some fighting for France. Fighting with the French Marquis.
2: I don't know what you're talking...
5: American intelligence agents, Mike.
2: Hey, wait a minute. Maybe you've got something there. That would explain why Haywood brushed me off that way. He must be one of those OSS guys we heard about. It was the only answer. I didn't think much of it. I figured an OSS agent just out of occupied France wouldn't have enough money to finance a game of studs, so I went looking for someone who would.
1: We wish two rooms, clerk. One for Wierstadt, one for myself.
2: Krauts were Krauts, and you didn't have to be a patriot like Haywood not to like them. But I figured if these two guys at the desk were a couple of jokers on a holiday, they'd be well healed.
1: The service is ridiculous.
2: Welcome to Noirmont, gentlemen.
1: Uncle Bill, clerk. What about those rooms?
2: I don't believe I quite caught your names, gentlemen.
1: If you please, my friend, we are trying to get accommodations.
4: Yeah, I am sorry, Herr Keitel. All I can give you and Herr Wierstadt is a double room.
1: There are no single ones?
4: No, sir. The American who arrived today took the last one.
6: Oh. An American arrived today?
2: I'm an American, too. Slade's my name, Mike Slade.
7: But it was not you who just came.
2: No. I've been around for nearly 3 years.
4: The new guest is Mr. Haywood.
7: Mr. Haywood, eh? And his room?
4: 18.
7: Room 18.
2: I'm in 27 myself, gentlemen. If you'd be interested in a friendly game of stud poker this evening,
7: I'd be... I think not, Herr Slade. I'm afraid we are going to be busy this evening. Nicht wahr, Keitel?
1: Yeah, that is true. We are going to be very busy.
2: So that took care of my last chance to put some meat on my thin bankroll. Jen and I had dinner at the lodge that night. Then I walked her back to her cottage above the hotel. The moon was bright. Dry snow squeaked under our feet. It was the same as any other night at Noirmont. It seemed the same anyway. Even the things we talked about were the same.
5: You must be patient, Mike. We will leave Noirmont someday.
2: Yeah, but when and how? We'll never get out until I lay my hands on some dough. Big dough, I mean. Not the kind I can win from a bunch of yokels who don't know two pair from a straight.
5: Your government would send you home, maybe, Mike.
2: Yeah, sure, and shove me in the army. Only they don't have any use for a guy my age, and that makes it mutual. Besides, they wouldn't let you go with me.
5: But I would wait. And when the war is over...
2: No dice, kid. When I go, you go. So the answer's still money.
5: Oh, Mike! But... Listen.
2: Good Lord, sounds like somebody's been hurt. Come on, honey.
5: Down this way, Mike. There's something lying in the snow.
2: Yeah, that must be him.
5: Mike, it's the American, Mr. Haywood.
2: It was Haywood, all right, but it didn't look much like him anymore. His nose was broken and the rest of his face was pushed out of shape. And Lord knows what else they've done to him.
8: You, Slade.
2: All right, take it easy, fella. We'll get the doctor at the lodge.
8: No, you, shoot, Slade. Shoot.
2: You understand him, Jen?
5: He sounds as if he's saying shoot.
8: Yes. Heel. Left shoe.
5: The heel of his left shoe.
8: Back, Alistair.
2: What was that? McAllister?
8: Yes. To...
5: He's fainted. I'll get Dr. Gunther, Mike.
2: Never mind Dr. Gunther, Jen. He's dead.
5: Dead? No. How could it have happened? You think he fell from the rock up there?
2: No, baby, he didn't fall from any rock. He fell into the hands of a couple of Germans. It was all clear by then. Haywood had been an OSS agent. And the only winter sports the Krauts had come to Noirmont for was torturing and beating him. It was tough, plenty tough, but then I still had problems, too. I unlaced Haywood's left boot and slipped it off his foot.
5: What are you doing, Mike?
2: Finding out what Hitler's happiness boys were after.
5: Look, the heel slips right off the shoe.
2: Yeah, and there's something inside it. Wait a minute. There.
5: Pike. It's a little cylinder. It looks like a bullet.
2: That's no bullet, baby. It's a cylinder of microfilm.
5: Microfilm? Pictures. Of what, though?
2: I don't know. Whatever it is, it's important. Whatever's important is valuable.
5: What are you thinking, Mike?
2: Me? I'm thinking about you and me, sweetheart.
5: You mean?
2: Never mind. Now, look, you take this film and get back to your cottage and hide it. As far as anybody's concerned, you weren't with me when I found Haywood's body.
5: I don't understand.
2: You will. Get going, baby.
5: But what are you going to do?
2: Not a thing. Just sit around and cool my heels and wait for a guy named McAllister. Of course, I had to report Haywood's death. I reported it to Dr. Gunther, the house physician at the lodge.
9: This is terrible. Such a tragic accident.
2: I didn't say it was an accident, Doctor.
9: Oh, but it was, of course.
2: Now, wait a minute.
9: I said so. And I am the doctor.
2: Yeah, but you can't...
9: Herr Haywood slipped and fell from a rock. We will all do our best to see that there's no another such tragedy. Will we not, Herr Slade? It gives the lodge a bad reputation.
2: So Gunther had already been briefed by his fellow Krauts, and Haywood's death was an accident. Well, that was all right with me. It didn't hurt my ankle a bit. The next morning, Gunther got all the guests together in the lobby and broke the sad news.
7: And I know, my friends, that you will all want to pay your last respects to the victim of this unfortunate accident. Services for Herr Haywood will be held in the chapel at 3 o'clock this afternoon.
2: I turned away and I felt a little sick. Sometimes these Nazis made it hard for a guy to stay strictly neutral, I was thinking. Then a hand clapped me on the shoulder.
1: Good morning, Alfred.
2: Hello, Keitel.
1: This is very sad, this news about your fellow countrymen.
2: Yeah. You're all broken up about it, aren't you?
1: Dr. Gunther informs me it was you who found the body.
2: You and Dr. Gunther keep each other pretty well informed.
1: I was wondering, Herr Slade.
2: Yeah?
1: I was wondering if by any chance you also found something else.
2: Were you? Well, you keep right on wondering, Herr Keitel. I spent most of that day playing solitaire at my favorite table near the desk. I wasn't listening for the names of poker prospects anymore. I was listening for another name, McAllister, but I didn't hear it. At 3 o'clock, I went down to the chapel. I figured I ought to pay my last respects to Haywood, too. It was the least I could do, considering how much I was going to owe him.
10: Human life is so cheap. The accidental death of a passing stranger may seem like a trivial thing. Believe me, my friend.
2: It was almost over when a big blonde guy sat down next to me on the pew.
3: You're Mike Slade?
2: Yes, that's right.
3: You found Haywood's body last night.
10: But a few short hours ago,
2: what was left of him?
10: He was here with us.
3: He was still alive, wasn't he?
10: His spirit moving
2: slightly.
10: Lightly.
3: Did he say anything?
2: Not much. Mention a name.
3: McAllister.
2: Maybe.
3: I'm McAllister.
10: Now he is gone.
2: Okay.
10: And we are left here alone.
3: He gave you something for me?
2: And yeah.
3: Good. When can I get it?
2: When can you pay for it?
10: Tragedy.
3: Pay for it?
2: That's what I said.
3: Boy, you dirty.
2: Easy, pal. I want $25,000. Valley of the
3: Shadow. Franks? Has
2: gone on dollars.
3: Of all the filthy double crossing.
2: I'll watch it. Is that a way to act at your buddy's funeral?
10: And now, dear friends, let us all bow our heads in prayer.
2: This sermon wasn't the only one I heard that day. On the way back to the lodge, McAllister preached one, too.
3: When you call your
2: flag McAllister, you've got my proposition. Take it or leave it.
3: You know what's on that microfilm? Do you realize what... Where do you think I could get that kind of money?
2: You might try the embassy at Bern.
3: And if they won't buy?
2: Then maybe Berlin will.
3: Berlin? You'd actually sell that film to the Nazis? Sell out your own country?
2: I haven't had a country for a long time.
3: You were born in America.
2: Sure, but I've lived in Switzerland for quite a while. Some of its neutrality has rubbed off on me. I stayed away from Jen all that day because I didn't want to attract any attention to her, but as soon as it was dark, I started out for her cottage. I didn't get very far.
6: Good evening, Herr Slade. Wirstadt and I wish to talk to you.
2: You guys pick funny places for conversation.
7: On the contrary, this fits our needs admirably. Three of us are alone.
6: We had another conversation last night in a similar place.
7: We would regret to have this one end in the same way that one did.
2: Okay, what are you after?
6: The microfilm, of course. Please give it to us, Herr Slade.
2: I don't know what you're talking about.
6: Then I suppose we will have to instruct you. It's arms, Wirstadt.
2: Wirstadt pinned my arms behind me. Keitel let me have it square in the face with a fist as hard as a sledgehammer.
7: Where's the microfilm? Slade!
2: You'll never get it this way.
7: You think not?
2: You didn't get it away from Haywood this way, did you? Why don't you meatheads get smart? Kill me and you'll never lay hands on that film.
6: And if we don't kill you?
2: Then you might have a chance.
7: How much would the chance cost us, Slade?
2: Are you catching on?
7: How much?
2: Well, I would have let you have it cheap before you started to push me around. The price has gone up. I want 50,000.
7: 50,000 marks?
2: Dollars. Think it over, boys. They must have seen some logic in it because they stopped slugging me and went away to talk it over. I didn't go to Jen's cottage after all. I didn't want them following me. So I went back up to my room, and when I got there, I found my door unlocked. The room was a shambles. Somebody had gone through it like a cyclone.
11: Come on in, Slade.
2: You OSS boys know how to take a room apart, don't you, McAllister?
11: When we have to.
2: Did you have to do this?
11: No, I came up to do it. But those Gestapo agents saved me the trouble. It was already done. I was afraid they might have found what they were looking for.
2: How do you know they didn't?
11: By the condition of your face. They've been working you over, haven't they?
2: What of it?
11: They wouldn't have bothered if they'd found the film.
2: You're quite a brain, aren't you, McAllister?
11: You're not, Slade. If you were, you wouldn't be playing this game. You're going to wind up just where Haywood is.
2: I'll take my chances. You don't know what the dough means to me, you'd understand.
11: You don't know what these films mean to the Allies, or maybe you'd understand. Those are pictures of German maps, Slade. Maps showing the location of every Nazi V-2 rocket launching site on the French coast. They could mean the saving of thousands of lives. They could even mean winning the war or losing it. Does that make any impression on you?
2: My price is still the same.
11: All right, then. Let me tell you what Haywood went through to get those films.
2: You'll be wasting your time. My price is still the same.
11: Okay. You're the guy who has to look in the mirror at yourself when you shave. I'll be around if you... Oh, I forgot about this.
2: What?
11: This picture. It was on the floor. I accidentally stepped on it and broke the frame.
2: Let me have that.
11: I noticed the inscription. To Mike, with all my love, Jen.
2: Okay, let's have it.
11: She's the skiing instructor, isn't she? Beautiful girl. Be a shame if anything happened to that face.
2: Is that a threat, McAllister?
11: No. No, the OSS doesn't go in for torturing women. Maybe we're too sentimental.
2: Why would anybody want to torture her?
11: Because she's helping you play your little angle.
2: What makes you think so?
11: Just a guess. And if I can guess it, so can Keitel and Wirstadt. And they're not a bit sentimental.
2: Took me a while to fall asleep after that, but I managed it finally. Couldn't have been much later when the phone beside my bed woke me up.
7: Yeah?
12: Mike?
2: Jen. Baby, what's the matter?
12: I've got to talk to you, Mike. Come to the cottage right away.
2: I was scared then. All the way over, McAllister's words kept ringing in my ears. And I was scared to look at her face, but there was nothing the matter with it when I got there. The only marks on it were the marks of worry and a guilty conscience.
5: I couldn't sleep, Mike. I had to call you. I've been thinking about it all night.
2: About my new business enterprise, I suppose you mean?
5: Yes. Trying to make money out of those microfilms. It's wrong, darling. We can't go through with it.
2: Two Bits says McAllister was here.
5: Yes, he was.
2: Waving the flag all over the place.
5: What he said made sense. He told me what was on the film. He made me see how Haywood had suffered to get it.
2: I'm surprised you didn't turn it over to him.
5: I wouldn't do that, you know it. But I want you to turn it over to him.
2: I will. For 25 grand.
5: No, Mike. For nothing. Because they belong to him rightfully, and because they'll help the Allies win the war.
2: No dice, baby.
5: Mike, Do you want those vile, murderous Nazis to win?
2: All I want is my 25 G's. And then you and I can get out of here.
5: Not you and I, Mike.
2: What?
5: I won't go with you under those conditions.
2: You don't mean that.
5: I do. I love you, Mike. But I couldn't go on loving you if you did a thing like this. I'd come to hate you.
2: Jen.
5: I'm sorry, darling. It's true. Well, Mike?
2: I've waited 25 years for a break like this. I'm not going to let it run down the drain. Not even for you. If you don't want to go, okay, I'll be traveling alone.
6: I don't think you'll be traveling anywhere just yet, Herr Slade.
2: It was Keitel, and just behind it was Verstappen, and both of them carried Lugers. Before I could move, Verstappen had used his. The butt of it clipped me on the head.
5: Oh, no!
2: I remember hearing Jen scream and feeling myself crumbling toward the floor. When I came to, I couldn't move my arms and my legs. It took me a minute to figure out why. I was tied to a chair. Slowly, the room came back in focus, and I saw the two Gestapo agents. Then I saw Jen and what they'd been doing to her.
13: Get your hands off her, you filthy rats. Don't touch her again.
6: There will be no need to touch her, Herr Slade. You will cooperate with us better than she has been doing.
7: Where is the microfilm, Herr Slade?
2: You still think you're going to find out for free, huh?
6: Yeah, we think so.
7: Where is the microfilm, Herr Slade?
13: Let her alone, you...
7: Then tell us where it is.
13: All right. Stop it now. Tell you, stop it.
6: We have stopped her, Slade.
7: Now, please tell us.
2: Okay. The microfilm is... It came from outside, through the window, that revolver shot. Fierce, that let out a groan and dropped to the floor. Keitel dropped to the floor, too, but he hadn't been hit. He flicked the light switch as he went down. The room went black. The advantage was all his now. He was in the pitch-black room. Whoever was outside was moving around in the bright moonlight, made even brighter by the snow. I saw Keitel's gun spit. The gun outside answered it. I was still tied hand and foot to the chair. There wasn't anything I could do, or was there? I remembered that the light switch was just over my head. I worked until I got my chair turned around so I was facing the wall. I started butting up at the switch with my head. Three times I missed it. Fourth time it clicked. The room was flooded with light. Keitel was outlined at the window like a sitting duck. It wasn't any great surprise when a tall, blonde guy walked in a minute later and started to untie me.
11: Looks as if you had to choose sides after all, Slade.
2: Yeah, looks as if maybe I did, McAllister. You all right, Jen?
5: Yes, I'll be fine now.
2: Sure, baby?
5: Yes, Mike. And thank you, Mr. McAllister.
2: I should have said that too, McAllister. Thanks.
11: That's okay.
5: Mike.
2: And I?
5: Don't you see now? Don't you understand?
2: I don't know what you're talking about.
5: You do. You must. The difference between him and those horrible brutes. It's the whole point, Mike. That's why you can't hold on to that microfilm.
2: Oh, yeah. The microfilm. I've been thinking about that.
11: You've decided to give it to me?
2: No, I haven't, McAllister. I'm a gambler, and gamblers don't give things away. All I do give is a sporting chance.
11: What do you mean?
2: I'll cut cards with you for the microfilm. Double or nothing.
11: If I get the high card, you'll give me the film.
2: Right. And if I get high card, you pay me $50,000.
11: It's a deal, Slade.
2: Okay. Here. Shuffle, McAllister. You cut first. One card does it. Well?
11: Six.
2: Not so good, fella.
11: Go on, Slade. Cut. Well?
2: Four.
11: I win.
2: Yeah, you win. Get him the film, Jen.
5: All right, Mike.
2: Now, both sides in this war have cost me money.
5: Here. Here it is, Mr. McAllister.
11: Thanks.
5: And good luck to you.
2: With his luck, he'll win the war single-handed.
11: These microfilms will help. Come on, Jen. He's seeing you, Slade.
2: Yeah. He's seeing you, McAllister.
5: Mike, why did you do it?
2: Do what?
5: Here's your card. The one you cut. It wasn't a four. It was a ten.
2: Yeah, I know.
5: You had him beaten. He would have paid the 50,000.
2: That's right.
5: Mike, why did you do it?
2: I don't know, baby. I guess some guys just can't help being suckers.
5: I guess some guys just can't help being patriots.
2: So we were stuck in Switzerland for a couple of more years, Jen and I. There were times when I could have kicked myself for being a sentimental chump. Lots of times. Until a day came after the war when I ran into McAllister again. I felt better about it then.
11: I guess you know what the Allied Air Forces did to those Nazi rocket-launching sites along the French coast. Couldn't have been done without the microfilm, Slade. So you can take some credit for it. You were the toughest ally the OSS ever had, brother. But you did the job.
0: And once again, the report of another OSS agent closes with the words,
14: "Mission accomplished."
0: Today's story was based on actual incidents recorded in the Washington files of the OSS and was brought to you on
14: Cloak and Dagger.

0: Heard in today's Cloak and Dagger adventures, McAllister was Les Tremaine, Mike Slade, Bill Quinn, Jan Miner. Others were Grant Richards, Raymond Edward Johnson, Carl Weber, Charles Irving, Stefan Schnabel, Boris Applin, Paul Arnold, and Jerry Jarrett. The script was written by Ken Field, and the music was under the direction of John Gart. Sound effects by Jerry McGee. Engineering by Joe Silva. Today's OSS adventure was based on the book Cloak and Dagger by Corey Ford and Alistair McBain. This program was produced by Louis G. Cowan and Alfred Hollander, and under the direction and supervision of Sherman Marks.
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7: Oh, Scott don't mean nothing, Martin. He just needs dough to stay on the land.
8: That isn't the way I read it. If the ground is in here by Tuesday, I have to do something I don't want to do.
7: How does that mean to you?
8: But the man is going to steal him plenty.
7: All he means is he might have to take a job. Scott's dough to stay on the land. You know that, Martin.
8: All I know is Rita gave me the job for taking him. And letting him drive him out by Cat Mine and stay around isn't for taking anybody.
7: So what are you going to do?
8: Catch some buffalo. You'd like to take a little trip, Greg. You ever seen that before, hmm?
7: That's where you want to go.
8: Just right next door to Buffalo, pal. Trip like that ought to bring us with an easy rifle shot to Cat Mine.

In the interest of good citizenship and law enforcement, we present Crime Does Not Pay, based on the famous Metro-Goldwyn-Mayer series of short subjects. In just a moment, you will hear Don't Write, Telephone, starring Jack Lewis.

0: Now, Crime Does Not Pay, starring Jack LaRue as Marty White in Don't White Telephone. Every thriving business, no matter where or what, has assets. When the owner or the manager takes a leave of absence, goes on a business trip, or merely on vacation, he tries to see to it that those valuable assets are protected. The same procedure applies to organized crime, which operates in a very business-like manner. The assets of organized crime are the territories it controls and the racket by which it profits. And when the boss in any district leaves town, a quick lieutenant is charged for the protection of those assets. Therefore, when the moment came, we are done. Big boss in the city called in Marty White.
1: You sent for me, Leo?
2: Yeah. So he's gone, Marty.
1: Oh, I heard. You see, nobody ever bothers me.
2: I know. That's why I sent for you.
1: Now, what's up? UDA?
2: Check. That overgrown flatfoot is actually trying to make good on the promises he made to the judge to elect him.
1: Well, you haven't taken his hair off.
2: Now, that wouldn't be smart. Funny about the dumbheads who elect characters like the DA. Knock off their boy and they get real mad. And nobody operates until somebody tries for the job. No sense paying off that way unless you have to.
1: I get it. So you're...

0: was in shop for a while, huh?
1: No, not exactly, Marty. Me and the boys are going on a lam for a while, till the town cools off. Meantime, we thought you might like to run the joint for us.
0: Could be. What's in it?
1: Well, you'll be taken care of. At least 10% of the take while we're out of town. More if you do a good job.
0: Am I supposed to do this by myself?
1: You can have Shiv Scannell. Everybody else is hot on a pistol.
0: Well, you got a deal. When?
1: Now. I'm catching a plane tonight.
0: You were pretty sure, weren't you, Leo?
1: Sure, I was sure. Nobody ever says no to Leo Dunn. Not even Marty White. He lived very long afterwards.
2: Marty.
0: Something on your mind, Shiv?
2: Ain't even looked at the mail yet.
0: Nothing in it.
2: How can you tell? You ain't even looked.
0: I can tell you all about this job. Come in around noon, sit here till 6, make a few rounds till 11, hit a couple of the clubs till 3. Same tired day, the same tired routine. Go home, hit the sack. The next day, the same thing. First thing you know, I'll be going to church on Sunday just so to break the monotony.
2: What would you expect, fireworks or something? You know Leo and the fellows got this territory sewed up like a Scotchman's pocket.
0: Well, I figured something would happen. Something would get out of line. I don't know. Something.
2: When nothing happens, that's okay by me. Here, read the mail.
0: I told you there's nothing in it.
2: Here. This was marked from Buffalo. Pat Mangan, it looks like. He stashed himself in Buffalo, ain't he?
0: Mangan, I think so. Okay, let's see what he's got to say. Well, what do you know? Get this, Shiv. Dear Marty, seeing as how you are standing in for Leo, I am writing this to you. As you no doubt know, I am sitting here where they tell me McKinley got knocked off because all of us had to lam out of town on account of a certain character getting very busy in our custom hangout. So I am here not on account of I want to be, but because when I hear an order, I do so. But now I'm out of dough. I am clean. I am strictly on my upper, so to speak. I therefore request a roll. A figure of grand will do me until we can go back into business. And if a grand isn't here by Tuesday, I'll have to do something I don't want to do. Awaiting a reply quick and fast, I remain very true to yours, Pat Mangan.
2: You don't write so good English. Not on account of I want to. That don't sound right to me.
0: So he thinks he can get away with that.
2: Oh, Cat don't mean nothing, Marty. He just needs dough to stay in the way.
0: That isn't the way I read it. And if a grand isn't here by Tuesday, I'll have to do something I don't want to do. How does that read to you, except that Mangan is going to squeal and plenty?
2: All he means is you might have to take a job. It costs dough to stay in the lamb. You know that, Marty.
0: All I know is Leo gave me the job of protecting him. Letting him blabbermouth like Cat Mangan stay around isn't protecting anybody.
2: So what are you going to do? Cats in Buffalo.
0: How would you like to take a little trip, Shiv? You ever seen Niagara Falls,
2: What for you want to go up there?
0: Niagara's right next door to Buffalo, pal. A trip like that ought to bring us within easy rifle shot of Cat Mangan.

0: Well, well, Marty White, as I live and breathe. Hiya, Paul.
1: It's been a long time.
0: Yeah, not since you did that little job for me across the border. How have you been?
1: Okay, within reason. You know Chef's Canal, Chef? Paul's Moran.
0: Hiya, Mr. Moran. Glad to have you in our town, Canal. Well, what's the pitch, Marty? I thought you were keeping an eye on things for Leo.
1: I am. That's why I'm here.
0: Oh. So, what do you think is wrong?
1: Nothing, as far as you're concerned.
0: Oh. Well, what then?
1: The Cat Mangan is hiding out up here.
0: Yeah, I know.
1: I know you know. He had a report to you, same as we did.
0: What about Cat?
1: He wrote a letter.
0: I always say, don't write telephones. Especially with women.
1: Maybe Cat should have done that, too.
0: Huh? That's so? Excuse me, Mr. Moran. I don't think...
1: Shut up! You don't think.
0: Okay,
1: okay. Neat little warning typed on the end. Pay or else.
0: You sure?
1: Of course I'm sure. That's why I'm here.
0: What do you want from me?
1: This is your territory.
0: Definitely.
1: Well, I want an okay to, take care of Mangan. Here.
0: You think he means it?
1: Well, he wrote it, so he's thinking about it. If he's thinking about it, how far is he from doing it?
0: Yeah. All right, you got it. How?
1: Well, we got his address in a room across the street. I brought my rifle. Just fit it for a silencer.
0: All right. But if you get in Dutch, don't ask for me. That's all.
1: We won't. Either way. See you around, Falls. After a while.
0: Sit down, will you, Chiv?
2: I can't sit no more. 2 days we've been here, not a sign of them.
1: Let's stand. Just stop walking up and down.
2: I can't help it, Marty. I ain't like you. I can't sit at no window for 2 days holding a rifle.
1: Why not? Nothing to it. When you have to use a rifle that you need any skill.
2: Let me go out for a walk, Marty.
1: Now, what's with you, Chiv? You're nervous?
2: No. Ever since I did that time, I can't stay in a room and I can't go out. I gotta walk.
1: Well, you'll walk. As soon as a job is done.
2: Who's that?
1: Well, you won't know till you ask.
2: Who's that?
3: Thank you, Chiv. This is Paul. Marty there.
2: Yeah. Wait a minute. Come on in.
0: Well, nice layout you got here, Marty.
1: It'll do until we're through.
0: Nice rifle, too. Too bad you're not going to get to use it.
1: Why not? You're protecting Mangan.
0: I don't have to. He's lambed again.
1: What?
2: Just kidding, Mr. Moran.
0: No, I'm not. He must have spotted you when you took this room. In any case, he's conned some dough out of a couple of girls and headed west.
1: How far west?
0: He stand up in Detroit. Boys out there knew he'd been holed up here. I asked if I wanted him for anything.
1: What's he doing there?
0: Dealing in a joint on Wabash. I've got the address. You want it?
1: Want it? Pack up, Chiv. We're heading west. Next stop, the Motor Metropolis. Thanks for the tip, Paul. Do you a favor sometime.
2: How much longer, Marty?
1: Then he comes out.
2: 3 a.m. already.
1: Cut the song and dance. We're here. We're waiting.
2: Okay, okay. Only I thought...
1: Never mind what you thought. You drive. I'll do the thinking and the shooting.
2: I heard you. Can I turn the heater, Marty? I'm cold.
1: Go ahead. Do you have to ask everything? Hold it.
2: Is that him?
1: Yeah, that's the cat. Right down the stoop. Like you had nothing to worry about.
2: Let's get him, Marty, so we can get out of here.
1: Let him get close. The 38 isn't like a rifle.
2: He's getting in that car, Marty.
1: After him, quick.
2: That's a nice stand. Get him on the fly, Marty.
1: Cat, street's too rough.
2: Look at him go.
1: Keep after him.
2: Doing my best.
1: Keep him in sight, will you?
2: I'm trying.
1: All our rotten luck. You think he saw us?
2: Maybe. Maybe not. Luck is right. That's why they call him Cat. He's got 9 lives.
1: Anybody in the car waiting for him?
2: There must have been. I didn't hear no starter.
1: Somebody's tipped him. Keep on his tail, will you?
2: I'm keeping. Where's this road go to?
1: Don't you recognize it, Jerry? We came over in the opposite direction yesterday. This is the way to the airport.

0: Oh, was that pretty?
1: Yeah, very pretty. With Marion aboard her. That character's plenty lucky.
0: Where we heading, Marty?
1: To the bulletin board. They usually have a timetable packed on it.
0: Why, are we going someplace?
1: Well, I'm not sure yet. We'll see. Here it is. Flight 309 leaves here at 3:20. Stops at Chicago, then straight through to Los Angeles.
0: Cattle stay in Chicago.
1: Not him. He knows we're looking for him now. And Chicago's unhealthy. He'll go on through.
0: So what are we going to do?
1: We'll wait a while. Let him think he shook us. Then, you see, then I think we'll see what the weather's like in sunny California.
2: In just a moment, Crime Does Not Pay will continue with Don't Write, Telephone.

0: Now we continue with Crime Does Not Pay, starring Jack LaRue as Marty White in Don't Write, Telephone. Marty, with Jim sagging along, hung around Detroit for a week, letting it be known in the proper places that they had no further interest in Cat Mangan. But once Marty felt certain that the grapevine, through whatever source had tipped off Cat before, had advised their target that he was no longer wanted, he took the next plane for California, complete with hunting equipment and a protesting ship.
1: Down there, Chiv.
2: Pretty country.
1: I hate flying.
2: You said the plane Cat took was pretty.
1: Cat was on it, not me.
2: What's wrong? You'd rather spend 3 days on the train?
1: The train you can get off. This is like in college. Only 8 inches on the ground. You can't walk, not even from the cell door to the window.
2: I get it. Before you know it, we'll be in California.
1: But I'm afraid of it. Maybe we won't know it.
2: Now you'll know it once we get there.
1: Once we get there. Where you got the rod, buddy?
2: Suitcase in the baggage. All oiled, pretty. Numbers filed off. Nobody will ever trace them, not even the cops.
1: Get a good look at that dame?
2: What dame?
1: One in a uniform. It goes to the plane.
2: You been making any passes?
1: Me? Passes? No, of course not.
2: No, see that you don't. We've got enough trouble on this operation. No dames, understand?
1: Yeah, I understand. Only I still think you got that letter all wrong. But I got a feeling about this job. The whole thing smells like trouble to me.
3: So, you're Marty White, huh? When did you blow in?
2: Last night.
3: Alone?
2: No, I left Shiv at the hotel. Getting his land legs back. He sure hates flying.
3: You must have been in an awful hurry to get here.
2: I was, Fletcher. I understand you only have a few days of sunshine each year, so I wanted to catch the good weather.
3: Never mind the bum jokes, White. What do you want in my territory?
2: I want Cat Mangan.
3: He's minding his own business, living in a little place over in Alta Vista. No trouble.
2: Well, he wrote a letter. Said he'd talk unless I let him have a grand of Leo Dunn's money.
3: Oh, Cat's not that crazy.
2: Well, see for yourself. I carry that thing from home to Buffalo, to Detroit, now here. Excuse the creases.
3: Yeah. I see. I'll have to do something I don't want to do. Seems clear enough. Never thought Cat had tried something like this just for dough. Okay, what do you want from me?
2: Cat's address.
3: Ask the girl for it on your way.
2: And you're okay to take care of him here.
3: You've got that already.
2: And can you charter a plane for me?
3: How big?
2: Well, big enough for Shiv and me and the pilot. I'm big enough to get from here to Frisco or Las Vegas. We'll head east from either place.
3: I'll take care of it. When are you, working?
2: Tonight.
3: All right. Call me before you leave the hotel. I'll tell you which airport and the make and number. And, as the saying goes, Marty, good hunting.

0: He's in there with his car.
1: Garage is attached. The big door. You go in right from the house.
0: I was going to get him without a chopper.
1: He drives right out, that is. Watch and see. That's his garage.
0: Like this? He drives. You don't do nothing?
1: No, not yet. He'll be back. He thinks he's safe. Okay, Shiv, drive up that driveway and block him. We can wait until he comes home. Headlights coming up the hill, Shiv.
0: Think it's him?
1: Oh, we'll find out in a minute. Oh, the sucker, the crazy sucker. He's getting out to see who we are.
0: Where you going, Marty?
1: No place. Just to meet our long-lost pal. So, you thought you'd sing, did you, Cat? Well, here's your grand from Leo with interest. Okay, Chip, let's ride. Three pieces of lead in them, I'm sure.
0: Where are we going now?
1: Straight out to the Burbank Airport.
0: Marty, we ain't gonna fly again.
1: You want to get home, don't you? Hear them? Foul car, I don't hear any bells. That's no fire engine.
0: So quick?
1: They must have heard the shots. First bad break. Put on, Shiv. There's a plane waiting for us. Let them chase us. We got wings once we hit that airport. Turn right, Shiv. Right onto the field.
0: Check.
1: There it is, the little one with the engine turning over. Here's where we ditch the buggy.
0: I don't know which I hate most, flying or cop.
1: And I kid you, fly. But first, run for it.
0: I told you to smell like trouble.
1: Davis, tell me when we get home. Is the ship Fletcher chartered?
2: Sure is. You guys are in an awful hurry.
1: No time to talk. Let's go.
2: Well, Chad, I've got to get Craig from the tower.
1: You heard that. Cop, run your engine.
2: I can't. I'll lose my license.
1: You see this? You'll lose more than your license. You don't take off right now.
0: Marty, those cops, they're stopping next to a jalopy.
1: Okay, fly boy. Do you fly or do you get a hole in your head?
2: Sure looks like I fly.

0: NC56478 from Burbank Tower. 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Over.
1: Burbank from 56478. Can't come back. There's a gun in my back.
2: Foley, jump him.
3: Cut that radio, you.
1: Burbank, I'm being snatched.
3: Cut that radio, I said.
1: Let go of my arm. You want to kill us all?
0: NC56478 from Burbank. Where are you heading? Who are your passengers? Over. 56478 from Burbank. 56478 from Burbank. Come in, 56478. Over.
4: The plane has just took off, operator. I'm trying to raise him. But who are you? What are you doing in this tower?
5: Metropolitan Police. Barkley, Lieutenant, homicide. We want the two passengers in that plane.
4: I heard one of them threaten the pilot, sir. With a gun, it seemed. He isn't answering anymore.
5: Well, they've got a gun on him, all right. Now, what's the range of that type plane?
4: About 400 miles, Lieutenant.
5: Area map?
4: On the wall over there, sir.
5: Yeah, good. Your radio reach that far?
4: Yes, sir. We have one wave band.
5: Then get busy. Call them in. Give my name and authority. Tell them to have their local police stand by to pick up two killers when that plane comes down. Here's the list. San Francisco, Las Vegas, Reno, Phoenix, Williams, Sacramento, Carson City, Fresno, Stockton, Oakland. That's a starter. Now get going. Wherever those lads come down, they'll have a fine reception committee all ready for them.
2: Look, they'll think it awfully funny when we land without clearance from the tower.
6: Not for that. We'll tell them an emergency landing. Radio and deck for you.
2: But they'll check it. They'll know better.
6: Never mind that now. Your job is to get us down.
7: Yeah, yeah. Get us down. Easy. One piece. I thought the big planes were rough.
6: Take it. They should take a piece.
7: Before. Who knows we're coming out of Frisco?
6: Maybe nobody, maybe everybody. Who knows?
2: If you only let me keep the radio on, it's been all right.
6: Shut up, you. Fly the plane.
2: Yes, sir. We're practically landed now.
7: I don't care who's there. As long as we're on the ground. Did it have to be Frisco, Lonnie? Couldn't it have been closer?
6: I picked Frisco because it's so big. They figure we headed for a tank town someplace.
2: Okay, fella. We're down. You're on the ground. And you're on your own, but don't ask me to do
6: it. I'm asking you for nothing, see?
7: Marty, you killed him, too?
6: I just clumped him. Here come two after a while. Here we go, Shiv.
8: All right. Third flight.
7: Come on. Them lights. Cop.
6: Yeah, cop's all right.
8: Come out of that plane, both of you. San Francisco police.
6: Come on, take us, Flatfoot.
8: You can't get away. You're covered. Are you coming out?
7: No use, Marty. It's no use. They're all around. Them lights. We're sitting ducks.
6: They don't take me. Go on. Go ahead if you want to.
7: I ain't no hero, Marty. I'm going.
8: Marty!
6: Give up and sing, will you? Well, not on me. Nobody rats on me.
8: Oh, White. Are you coming up? We saw you give it to your pal. We can get you without touching the pilot. Are you coming out?
6: Me? Come out? Are you coming in?

Crime Does Not Pay. Jack LaRue, who was starred as Marty White in Don't Write, Telephone, will be back with you in just a moment.

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1: The story you've just heard details some of the methods of operation of organized crime. Of course, in the end, the criminals were caught, as they always are. But think a moment of the police organization tied up in the fight against these men, of the good tax money, yours and mine, which is spent in this fight every day. If this type of criminal found no easygoing citizens to fleece, no complacent communities within which to flourish, that money would go to improving our lives rather than to the fight against crime. What this all adds up to is this, that not only for the criminal, but for every citizen such as you and me, crime does not pay.
0: Thank you, Mr. LaRue. 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Any similarity is purely coincidental.

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3: I can't, I've already crunched them all.

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1: Choo-choo Charlie was his name, we hear.
0: He had an engine and he sure had fun. He used good and plenty candy to make his train run.
2: Charlie says, love my good and plenty. Charlie says, really ring the bell. Charlie says, love my good and plenty. Don't know any other candy that I love so well.
3: I came across Mr. Kipley in a meadow by the church. If I've painted that spire once, he said, I've painted it a dozen times. He offered me an apple pie. An artist needs inspiration, he explained. Golden short crust pastry, delicious apple filling, and just the right amount of sugar sprinkled on top. But then, when it comes to the little details, Mr. Kipley does have an exceedingly good eye.

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1: Is that proper farmhouse cheddar?
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1: What about that?
2: No. It's quite nice, though.
1: Is it? Do you think I might try a piece? I'll have 2 ounces, please.
0: Jacobs, the cream of cream crackers.
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0: Once again, the magic names of Humphrey Bogart and Lauren Bacall bring you Bold Venture and a tale of mystery and intrigue.
1: Every little movement has a meaning all its own.
2: Say, Slate, if you're going to sing, would you mind walking on the other side of the street?
3: Kate said it was our song. Now I've got the hang of it. I'm not going to let it go.
2: How'd she teach it to you? In sign language?
3: You don't understand a girl like Kate.
2: I understood a girl like Kate from the time I understood about girls.
3: She's sensitive, refined, throws nice parties. That dress she was wearing, knitted it with her own hands, she told me.
2: Mm-hmm. But how many stitches can a girl drop?
3: You know, Sailor, I asked myself the same question.
2: Oh, that's what you were doing with her on the balcony so long. Counting them, huh?
3: You see how wrong you can be? All she was doing was giving me a choice.
2: Yeah, we all noticed. You took vanilla.
3: Choice between every little movement and the dipsy doodle for our song. I'll have you know it threw me for a while, but then I picked... Every little movement has...
2: Oh, not again, Slate. Look, we're home. It's late. You want the people in the hotel to wake up screaming?
3: Now, look, Sailor.
2: Just open the door.
4: Do not trouble yourself with opening of doors, Senor Shannon.
3: Well, what are you doing here, LaSalle? This time of night, every little policeman should be home in bed.
4: You are gay, Senor. It grieves me to spoil such gaiety.
2: See, Slate, you see what happens when you sing? You spoil gaiety.
4: It is much more grave than that, Senorita. It is you we are concerned with the most... Most gravely, you are under arrest.
2: Look, I'm on your side. I tried to stop him.
3: You need sleep, LaSalle. You act crazy without it.
4: Into my car, please. And do not force me to wave my authority, this gun, in your faces. You are wanted for questioning by Commissioner Rodriguez. I prefer to deliver you in a piece to answer such questions. Understood? See, it is understood.

0: Kate. Hey, where are you, Kate?
1: Out here.
0: What are you doing out here on the balcony?
1: Oh, hello, Greg.
0: I got news for you.
1: That's nice.
0: They went straight home after the party. The cops picked up the Duval dame, the way we planned. The boyfriend went along with her.
1: Slate Shannon?
0: I guess.
1: Hmm. Now, he's a corner of Havana who appeals to me. And he can pick his own corner. If you'd have been at the party, you'd have seen why.
0: Don't make wishes to yourself. He's liable to wind up dead.
1: All right, all right.
0: Look, baby, business.
1: I said all right. Let me ask you something, Greg.
0: Sure.
1: Does it become me? These things we're playing with. Defense plans, murder. Does it go with the way I wear my hair, the way I use my lipstick?
0: It goes good with you. Like me.
1: Funny.
0: What is?
1: Spy talk. You and me. Can't make an honest dollar, so we sell out. Buy people like a nickel toy. Buy them, break them, and throw them away.
0: Does it worry you?
1: No. No, it doesn't worry me. I just want to get out of Havana, that's all.
0: This is the big one, Kate. Then we'll go to the moon. Hey, I'm talking to you.
1: Huh?
0: What's the matter? This Shannon guy warping your sense of values? This guy's just got to go, kid.
1: Sure he does. Break him, then throw him away.
2: Now look, Rodriguez, you've held us here at police headquarters through the night, through the dawn.
3: It was a delicious dawn. When we are finished here, I will go home and write a poem about it.
2: You guys must be spy happy, Rodriguez. You've got a loosening of the brain. What makes you think Sailor...
3: We have been over it to a point of weariness, Senor Shannon. The information we have in our file states that...
2: Sailor's been in Havana for 3 years, and it just came on you like a hot flash, huh?
3: The fact that Miss Duval's papers were destroyed in Europe, the fact that she cannot establish her American citizenship, these things we know and are simpatico. However, recently a dossier came to our notice...
4: Where were you hiding it? In a kumquat?
3: The dossier of Miss Duval gave us to wonder. Her manner of entering Cuba as your ward, Senor Shannon. Her sojourn in Europe. Her choice of friends there. One especially, the notorious espionage agent Kramer.
4: I told you. He taught me how to ski. All it was between us was slaloms and herringbones.
3: Hmm. We have reason to believe there was more. In any case, Cuba is too vulnerable to suffer your presence, Senorita Duval. Delectable as it may be.
2: Well, don't cry, Rodriguez. I couldn't bear it.
3: You have 24 hours, Miss Duval. Use it as you wish. But at the end of these 24 hours, deprive us of yourself. Get out of Havana.
4: Let's go, Slate. He's eating into our time.
2: Yeah.
3: Havana will be desolate without you, Senorita.
4: My heart bleeds for Havana.
2: I'll get a cab.
0: Why spend good money when you can use my car?
2: I'll sell it someplace else, Buster. Come on, sell it.
0: With the car goes a way to keep Miss Duval in Havana. No extra charge.
2: A man is trying hard, sailor. I want to help him make it easy. What's all this about, friend?
5: My arm.
2: Brittle bones, huh? Come on, talk.
5: You'll break it.
2: I said talk. How come you know things about sailor that I don't? How is it that you know the formula to keep sailor in Havana and I don't?
5: You'll never know. Go ahead, strong man. Beat me up. Throw me in the gutter and walk away. You'll never know. Sailor Duval gets thrown out of Havana.
0: Now you're being sensible.
2: You're going to convince me I am. Okay, Buster. You got yourself a fare. Let's go. We've been driving for a half hour. All you've done so far is point out the tall buildings.
0: You're dying to know how I'm going to let you keep Miss Duval forever and ever. Is that it?
2: It's up to you, huh? You can do that?
0: Me and a friend of mine.
4: Oh, no, it's a partnership. Who's the friend?
0: I'm taking you to her now. Lovely girl. You'll adore her.
4: Well, she can keep me from being thrown out of Havana, thrown away from Slate. I'll darn her socks, wash her pots and pans. Any little odd chores around the house.
0: That won't impress her. It's going to take something much more than that.
4: Money? How much?
0: Not money. Just Mr. Shannon. You get out here, Mr. Shannon. That's the house.
4: I'm going too.
0: I'm taking you home. That's the price, Miss Duval. Slate Shannon goes to talk to my friend, and I take you home. You're going to buy?
2: She buys. Go home, sailor. Havana needs you.

0: Hello, Slate Shannon. Well, if you stare at me that way, I'll blush. Then you'll lose the illusion. Come on in.
1: All right.
0: Sit down. Over there would be nice. It's my turn to stare. I like the way you move, Slate.
1: I've got a hop, skip, and jump routine that used to be the talk of PS62. You want to see it?
0: Sit still. Talk to me.
1: I like Havana best because the climate is nice all the year round.
0: Why don't you try me in 20 words or less?
1: You bewilder me. A few hours ago, you were cooing at me at a party. Now you're mixed up with... Tell me what you're mixed up with, Miss Stoddard.
0: You know, your mouth is nice, but no one's taught it how to speak softly.
1: Try my loud, clear voice. A man told me you'd know why Mr. Val is in trouble.
0: Listen to me. I'm greedy for a thing. Once during the last war, a defense plan was set up by the island republics. A master Caribbean defense against invasion, against enemy submarines. Now these plans have been elaborated, bettered.
1: Espionage. You're working for a foreign government.
0: And you, too. And your Mr. Val. Friends of mine who can do such things have planted documents in government files which incriminate her.
1: I'll take it from there. I get the defense plans and sailors off the hook.
0: That's right. Deliver the plans and the evidence on Miss Duval will disappear.
1: What am I supposed to do? Walk into the Chamber of Commerce and tell them I'd like to have a copy of the Caribbean defenses?
0: A copy of the plans will be stolen and placed where you can get to them. You know the waterfront. Near the edge of it, to the south, there's an old fish shanty built on pilings.
1: Pancho's old place is deserted.
0: Sometime before 10 o'clock tonight, an envelope will be hidden between two large pilings that stick up together from the pier. A few minutes after 10, you will be there and pick up the envelope.
1: It's such a simple thing for an experienced spy. Why don't you do it?
0: So I can keep on being an experienced spy. There's always a chance of a courier getting caught, you know. And if it's you that's caught, you'll have to suffer for it. Not me. I'll deny even knowing you. What do you want to do with me, Slate? Kiss me or kill me?
1: I'll bring you the plans, then I'll flip a coin. What time is it, sailor?
2: You've still got another hour.
1: I didn't ask you that. I said, what time is it?
2: 9 o'clock. Slate.
1: Yeah? What do you want?
2: I'm chilly. Have you seen my scarf? No? I must have dropped it in Mr. Lane's car. Slate.
1: Yeah?
2: You sure you're doing the right thing?
1: I'm sure.
2: There's a simpler way, you know. I get on that plane tomorrow morning and leave Havana. Leave.
1: Well, now, don't make me get sloppy. We're going to do it my way. See this thing through, then turn it all over to the police. Plans, Kate, everything. That way we clear ourselves.
2: Not you, me. It's espionage, Slate. It's a word you read in books. How did it happen to us?
1: Wait a minute. Can I help you, Chico?
3: Senor Shannon. Slate Shannon.
1: What's the matter with you? You look sick.
3: Run away from them. Spies.
1: Get some water, sailor. Hello, Chico. Why don't you sit down?
3: The plans. I put them... Do not...
1: Here. Let me help you.
3: Run from them, senor. Run.
2: Here's the water.
1: You better drink it yourself. Little Chico tried to warn us about something, sailor. He didn't make it. He's dead.

0: I don't feel more music, Mr. Slade.
1: Forget it. How long has the sound been in there with Chico, sailor?
2: About a half hour.
1: Well, the little guy was trying to help us. He was saying, run away from them.
2: Here comes the man now, King. He'll tell us what to do. What about it, Inspector LaSalle?
3: The man who is dead is named Alfonso Gomez. Señor Gomez was a member of the Cuban government, a minor official, now murdered, poisoned. What do you know of him?
2: We don't know anything. He walked into the hotel, then he fell down. Then Slate saw he was dead. Then I called you.
0: I witnessed all of it, impeccably as Miss Sailor has described it. The man walked into the hotel, then he fell down, then...
1: Keep out of this, King. LaSalle knows Sailor is telling the truth.
3: I make no comment except to remind. Miss Duval?
2: Uh-huh.
3: 8 hours in Havana. That is all that is left for you.

0: She said between two pilings sticking up together. She must have meant the ones over there.
1: The butterflies. I've still got them, Slate. Here. Give me a hand. Right here.
0: Hold on to them. We'll pin them up in a glass case and chortle over them on dull evenings.
1: Dull, he says. Right now, I'd settle for a lifetime of dull.
0: Hold the flash, Taylor. I want this to be our secret.
1: Ours and Kate's and Mr. Lane's and Gomez and King. You know, if we play our cards right, maybe we can get three sisters to sing a song about it.
0: Yeah, I've got it.
1: Complete with plans?
0: Uh-huh. Look at the code word they use for defense plan.
1: Yeah, let's see. D-E-F-E-N-S-E-P-L-A-N-S.
0: Come on, sailor. I just bought Havana for you.
1: You're going to give the plans to Kate?
0: I told you, to the police.
1: I was just checking.
0: Now, why should I give them back to Kate?
2: The very question I asked myself, Mr. Shannon, over and over.
1: Why, look, it's that polite Mr. Lane. I already thanked you for the ride home. You came back for more?
2: Uh-huh. I've been trying to remember the sweet things you said.
1: I said thank you.
2: The words I've been scratching my brains for. Thank you. Thank you for the plans, Shannon.
0: You're ahead of yourself, aren't you, kid?
2: Not at all. You'll give the envelope to me. I'll say thank you and...
0: Not for this, you won't.
2: You could have made it easy.
0: I like it this way. What's the matter, kid? You fall down from something in the teeth?
2: I...
1: Slate, that car. They shot him down. We've got to help him.
0: Leave him alone, sailor. Come on, let's get out of here. Come on.

0: Two more minutes, sailor. The time it'll take to walk down there to police headquarters and wave this envelope under LaSalle's nose.
1: While he's sniffing it, you might remind him how those documents about me were planted. You think he'll believe it?
0: Sure. If we had anything to do with espionage, do you think we'd come running to him? LaSalle will... Sorry, amigo, I didn't see you.
2: Your sorry is accepted. And since we have bumped each against the other, por favor, you have a match?
0: Yeah, here.
2: Gracias. I must confess the reason which I have asked a match of you is for the following. To light my own cigarette, I must take my hand from the gun which I carry in the pocket.
1: Emily Post would never forgive you for that.
0: What are you, Buster? What's on your mind?
2: I am Carlo. On my mind is to kill you both dead if you think of going to the police with that envelope. The police station is but across the avenue. The abode of Senorita Kate Stoddard is in the opposite direction.
0: We just got lost, Chico.
2: Oh, of course. That is a lie. However, Miss Duval...
1: What?
2: Do not argue with me. Come with me for a happy thing that will happen to you. I'll kill you dead, Mr. Shannon, if you move one step. Taxi!

0: Gracias, driver. The change is for you. Now we will walk, Miss Duval, but a short way for the happy thing.
1: Why don't you tell me about this happy thing? What is it? Just one little hint.
0: One happy thing is that Mr. Shannon cannot go to the police because I have you on one side of a gun.
1: Gee, that's swell.
0: Another as follows. There is a man in that house who wants to talk to you very badly.
1: What man?
0: You will see. In this house, Miss Duval, you will go alone. Remember, there is a gun pointed at you.
1: Just because you ask me like a gentleman.
0: Adios, senorita.
2: Hello, Miss Duval.
1: Inspector LaSalle, what are you doing?
2: Please come in. In here, please. I'm glad you are here at the home of Senor Rodriguez.
1: Senor Rodriguez?
2: Si, Rodriguez, the commissioner. And I must tell you this. You are under arrest.
1: Again? For what?
2: For his murder. We will go over all of it again, Senorita Duval. You made Senor Rodriguez to die, where he lies, there in the library. Shot him with a small caliber pistol in his throat.
1: I haven't got a small caliber pistol.
2: But a scarf you have. The scarf Rodriguez tore from you in his pleading that you do not kill him. It is embroidered with your name.
1: Look, I told you. I forgot the scarf in Mr. Lane's car. He must have planted it next to the body.
2: You have but to produce this Mr. Lane. We will question him.
1: He was shot down near Pancho's shanty on the wharf. We left him there. I've told you that 50 times.
2: It grieves me to call the beautiful senorita a liar. Mr. Lane's body was not on the wharf, as you told us. Perhaps you killed him as you killed Rodriguez. We did find blood on the wharf, but there was no sign of Senor Greg Lane.
1: Why would I kill my alibi for Rodriguez?
2: You had a motive. You thought by the murder of Rodriguez you could stay in Havana with Slade Shannon. You had no wish to leave Cuba. We will make that wish come true. In a prison. Perhaps for the rest of your life.

0: Hi, Slate. You're staring again, boy.
1: Which is it? Are you going to kiss me or kill me?
2: Give me a chance to flip my coin.
0: There's more room inside.
2: I brought your envelope.
0: Thanks. Carlo is a very impressive little man, isn't he?
2: Yeah, he is. What do you do with Sailor?
0: By now, she's probably in jail. She killed a government official, Rodriguez, the man who ordered her out of Cuba.
2: Oh, that Sailor. Impetuous.
0: Does it bother you about her?
2: No, if she's in jail, there's no use bothering about her.
0: Huh. You bother about me?
2: I can't relax around you. That Gomez who dropped dead in my hotel, poisoned. Why?
0: We didn't need him any longer. He planted the documents about Mr. Val, stole these plans, and put them where you would find them.
2: Just tell me about Mr. Lane. Now, there was a fellow who acted like he had a lot on the ball. The only time I saw him get sloppy was when he wanted those plans from me on the pier.
0: Oh, Greg. You know, he shouldn't have done that.
2: Is that why you had to empty a gun into him?
0: I'll bet I didn't miss once.
2: Now, that's your reaction when somebody tries to double-cross you.
0: Uh-huh. Cold and calculating. So don't you try it, Slate.
2: Well, I brought you the plans, didn't I?
0: Yeah. Yeah, and that brings out the other me. Warm and feminine. The way you want me to be.
2: Well, I get all that for the plans?
0: Uh-huh. Say yes to me, Slate. And we'll go a long way from here. With the money the plans will bring anywhere you want.
2: I know a place near the edge of the world. Sun burns through you, and at night the moon does the same.
0: I'll go well with that.
2: I'll get it.
0: Leave it alone. It'll go away.
2: I'll send it away. You lose your bet, Kate. You must have missed. It's Lane.
0: Greg.
2: Come on in. Sit down.
0: Greg, listen to me. Put that gun away and listen.
3: There's a dead man. Outside. Carlo. He tried to stop me.
0: Greg, listen to me. All you have to do is kill Shannon. Then it's you and I. Think of what we could do.
2: He'll take you anywhere you want to go, kid.
0: Kill him, Greg. He doesn't mean anything to me. Kill him.
2: Keep talking, Katie. You've got him almost convinced.
0: Stop staring at me like that, Greg. I'll be the way you always wanted me. The things we could do. Shannon's in the way. Get rid of him.
2: I'll take the gun, Greg. Thanks.
0: You fool! Giving him that gun!
2: Don't scream at him, Katie. He can't.

0: we could do. Shannon's in the way. Get rid of him.
1: I'll take the gun, Greg. Thanks.
0: You fool! Giving him that gun!
1: Don't scream at him, Katie. He can't even hear a whisper up close. He's dead.
0: Oh.
1: You think he can scream like that again? I want LaSalle to hear it.
0: Slade. Slade, I knew he was dying all the time. You've got to believe me. You've got
1: to... Police department. Let me speak to Inspector LaSalle.
0: Slade, wherever you want to go. That place you talked about, we'll go there. The sun will burn through us and the moon. Everything like you said, Slade.
1: But Kate, by the time you get out of this jam, you'll be too old for that sort of thing.

0: Sailor.
1: Uh-huh.
0: Let's go dancing, Sailor. Let's get a bucket of red paint and tear Havana apart.
1: Uh-uh. I just want to stand here and look at Havana. I almost lost it.
0: I almost lost something, too.
1: Slade. You mean me?
0: My suitcase. You packed your stuff in it.
1: You'll get it back. Cardboard, twine, and all.
0: Yeah, well, see that I do.
1: Is that all I am to you? A cheap cardboard suitcase?
0: That's right. Where that suitcase goes, I go.
1: You mean you were going to go with me? Come here, Slade.
0: Why?
1: Come here. I'll explain it to you. That's why.
0: Do it again, Sailor. I didn't understand a word.
2: And so our two stars, Humphrey Bogart and Lauren Bacall, have brought to a close our latest Bold Venture story. Special music was composed and conducted by David Rose. May we invite you to listen again next week at this time for another exciting adventure starring Humphrey Bogart and Lauren Bacall together in Bold Venture.
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0: Crunching. 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
1: Calling all cars, attention all cars, attention all Maricopa County Sheriff's cars, broadcast 139, regarding a man wanted for murder, Ben Knight, last seen headed for California in a 1925 Studebaker, accompanied by two young girls and a woman. That's all.

0: The action in tonight's case starts in Maricopa County, Arizona, and then jumps to Los Angeles. Investigators from the Rio Grande Oil Company, while talking with the officers of the Maricopa County Sheriff's Office, were proud to hear this statement from the Arizona officials.
1: Your radio program, Calling All Cars, is a powerful influence for good. We know that it explains police work to the people of Arizona is getting us a lot of cooperation with citizens. It's only fair to tell you that your gasoline is just as good as your broadcast. That's obvious, or we wouldn't have renewed our contract to use Rio Grande crack gasoline exclusively for another year. In our work covering the many miles of Arizona mountain and desert roads, gasoline is mighty important. We never yet found any gasoline to equal Rio Grande crack. We get more miles to the gallon, and that's not talk. Our records prove it. But even more important, we get better all-round performance, all the speed and power and quicker starts that emergency cars must have.
0: And then, from the Los Angeles officers who worked on tonight's case, we heard the other side of the story.
2: You can tell the world that we think Rio Grande crack gasoline tops them all. Every emergency car in Los Angeles is powered with this gasoline. We've got to have the most powerful and fastest gasoline made. And for years, we've never found any brand any better than Rio Grande crack.
0: And that's the kind of reception our Rio Grande crime investigators get wherever they go to gather material for Calling All Cars. Everywhere it is sold, Rio Grande cracked gasoline with tetraethyl is now powering more police and emergency cars than any other brand. We ask you to try Rio Grande cracked in your car so that you, too, can enjoy police car performance. And now it is our pleasure to present Sheriff James McFadden of Maricopa County, Arizona. Sheriff McFadden.
3: Good evening. The case you're about to hear is one of the most recent and most bloody crimes we've had to solve in Maricopa County. To my mind, it is an excellent example of the absolute necessity for cooperation between law enforcement agencies. The days when a sheriff was called upon to keep the peace only within the confines of his own county have long since gone. With high-speed transportation at hand, the criminal's first thought is to get as far away from the scene of his crime as possible. You will hear in tonight's broadcast how efficiently a sheriff's office 400 miles away, an office which might have had every reason to be disinterested in the apprehension of a fugitive from Maricopa, worked to bring about that fugitive's apprehension. Far beyond the routine duty of arresting and holding, the men of the Los Angeles Sheriff's Office questioned and cross-questioned the suspect and presented us with a typewritten transcript of the questioning to bring back to Phoenix with our man. It is cooperation like this that will, when it is nationwide, eventually convince the criminal that crime does not pay.
0: December 29th, 1935. Two men are walking along the bank of the Salt River near Coldwater, Arizona. One wears the Levi's, wide hat, and high-heeled boots of a rancher. The other, the jodhpurs of an Easterner.
4: Now, the river here is the north line of the property, Mr. Sternhope, and it extends south further than you can see.
5: Ah, but it's so barren. I'm looking for an investment out here. I want to get a return from the land.
4: Oh, look down in the valley there. See that wide patch of green?
5: Yes.
4: That's lettuce. And over there, that white section, that's cotton. This land will grow anything, Mr. Stanhope, anything.
5: Well, this property of yours apparently hasn't grown anything but cactus and sagebrush.
4: I never irrigated it. I've been running cattle on it. But all you need to do, like the Bible says, to make the desert bloom like a rose is dig yourself an irrigation ditch and run some of the Salt River through your land.
5: Well, I don't know. It's very discouraging.
4: What's the trouble?
5: I nearly fell over that sack there.
4: That's one of the sacks the cotton pickers use. It looks like it fell off a truck. Just a minute, Mr. Stanhope. I'll show you what sort of stuff you can grow on this land. You know anything about cotton?
5: No, a little.
4: Straighten the leg at the second time. Now, I'll show you the longest staple cotton this side of the Swine River. There we are. Now, just look here.
6: For the love of...
5: My God, what is it?
4: A dead body beaten to a pulp.
3: Maricopa County Sheriff's Office. Sheriff McFadden speaking.
4: See, Sheriff, I just found a dead body tied up in a sack down here near Coldwater. So that's all we know, Sheriff. Mr. Stanhope just stumbled over him.
3: Either of you recognize him?
4: Never saw him before.
5: I'm visiting from the East, Sheriff, and naturally
3: Any marks of identification, Alan?
7: No, sir, not a thing. No laundry marks, nothing in his pockets.
3: There's always fingerprints. Call the coroner and ransack this place for the murder weapon.
7: Yes, sir.
0: But apparently, there is not a single clue. A posse of deputies is unable to locate even the scene of the crime. The fingerprints of the victim are sent to Washington for identification, and the first development in the case comes back to Sheriff McFadden by telegraph.
8: Fingerprints unknown, murder victim identical, J.C. Cobb, alias J.C. Costello. Number 45742, received state penitentiary, San Quentin, California, July 1928. Second degree burglary, 1 to 15 years. J. Edgar Hoover, Bureau of Criminal Investigation, Washington.
0: But this identification is of little help in an agricultural county where migratory workers come and go with the seasonal crops. Another week goes by while deputies search for the crime scene. For information about Paul, they find nothing. And then one evening, 10 days after the body was discovered, two cotton pickers are trudging along the riverbank toward the ranch when...
9: Let's cut across here through the brush, Ben. Too far around the road.
4: I don't want to step on no rattlesnake.
9: What you talking about? There ain't no rattlesnakes out this time of year.
4: Well, it might be.
9: Oh, you're nuts.
4: Go on, you cut across. I'll take the road.
10: Hey, Ben.
4: What?
10: Come here a minute. Look what I found.
4: What, a rattlesnake?
10: No, worse than that. Look. Blood.
4: Yeah,
10: all over the ground.
4: Hey, and look at this.
10: What is it?
4: It's a wrench with blood on it.
10: Hey, we better tell the sheriff about this.
11: Calling Car 5, Maricopa County Sheriff's Office, calling Car 5. Go to the Rio Grande gasoline station in Coldwater and pick up two men. Go to the Rio Grande gasoline station in Coldwater and pick up two men.
9: There they are, Ben.
4: Boy, didn't take them long to get here.
12: You the boys we were to meet?
9: Yeah.
12: What's the trouble?
9: Well, we found a place down the road a piece where there was blood all over the ground and
4: we found this ranch. It's got blood on it.
9: Yeah, so we called the sheriff.
4: And he told us to wait here for you.
12: Well, hop in and show us where the place is.
9: Here we are.
12: Somebody sure took a beating here, no mistake.
1: Yeah, look at the way these branches are broken on the Palo Verde.
12: And you can see here where the body was dragged to the road.
1: Looks like this is what we've been looking for 10 days. Listen, boys, do either of you know J.C. Cobb?
4: Chuck Cobb?
1: Sure.
4: He used to work in the fields with us.
1: How long ago?
9: Oh, up until a week or so before Christmas. Then he didn't come around no more.
4: We figured he drifted on to California.
12: Did he hang around with anyone in particular?
9: Yeah. Him and Ben Knight was pretty chummy.
1: Where's Ben Knight? Does he work here?
4: No, Ben went away too.
1: When?
4: About the same time Chuck did.
12: Well, I think it'd be worthwhile to talk tonight, Jack.
1: I agree with you. Come on, boys.
9: Where do you want us to go now?
1: To the morgue to identify a body.
0: After the two ranch hands have positively identified the body of the murder victim as J.C. Cobb, they are led into the Sheriff McFadden's office, where Allen and Buzzard make a complete report of their findings. The sheriff takes over the question.
3: Either of you boys have any idea where this Ben Knight was from?
9: Yeah, I think he was from Oklahoma.
4: From Shawnee, Oklahoma.
9: Yeah.
3: Shawnee, Oklahoma. Where did he live while he was working on that ranch with you?
9: It was... out to the Giant Cactus Auto Court.
4: Yeah, him and the wife and the kids, they all lived out in the Auto Court.
3: Giant Cactus Auto Court. Alan, you and Buzzard better get out there. I'm going to get in touch with the sheriff at Shawnee, Oklahoma, for a check on Knight.
1: You the owner of this camp?
6: Yep. Cleanest auto camp in Arizona, bar none.
1: Yeah, looks fine. We're not here to rent a place. I'm Deputy Sheriff Brizard. And this is my partner, Deputy Allen. We're looking for a fellow named Knight. You know him?
6: Ben? Oh, sure. He was here for some time.
1: Was? You mean he's not here now?
6: No. He and the whole kit and caboodle of them moved out here last week.
12: When last week?
6: Well, it was about 28th, I think. Yeah, and 28th.
1: Did he say where he was going?
6: No, not exactly, didn't he? Said something about going into Phoenix and then something about California. That's about all.
1: Did you notice anything unusual about Knight when you last saw him? Did he seem excited or anything?
6: Well, I don't know that he's any different than usual. Seemed to be in kind of a hurry to get out of here, but then that didn't mean anything. He's that kind of a person. He's always on the go.
12: But he did seem in more of a hurry than usual when he left here?
6: Little, I guess.
1: Did you happen to know whether his friend Cobb was with him?
6: No, don't think he was. I hadn't seen him around at all that day. Guess maybe he went into Phoenix or somewheres. He was always getting ideas about going somewhere.
0: Upon further investigation, it is learned from people at the camp that Knight, his wife and two children, left in the Studebaker sedan belonging to Kolb, that Kolb was not with them at the time. A complete description, both of the car and of the wanted man, is phoned to the Los Angeles Sheriff's Homicide Detail, and a request for aid in locating the wanted Knight. And a couple of days later, Sheriff McFadden calls Allen and Brizard into his office.
3: Well, boys, we've just about broken this Kolb murder.
4: Yeah?
1: How's that, Sheriff?
3: I just got this from the sheriff at Mizpah. Postcard from Knight addressed to his brother who lives there. He gives his address as Venice, California, 722 Sunset Boulevard. I've called Gene Biscaloos and asked him to pick up Knight. And I want you boys to start for Los Angeles right away.
0: Deputies Allen and Bizard roar across the desert to Los Angeles and are met by Deputy Sheriffs Marshal Zeno and PM Cuno of the Los Angeles Sheriff's Office. Promptly pick up Ben Knight's trail. Arrest him. Take him for questioning. Knight denies everything.
4: That's the trouble with trying to do a favor for a guy. All you get out of it's grief.
1: What do you mean, Knight? Helping someone. Who did you help do what?
4: This fella you're trying to tell me I killed, that's who.
1: You mean Kolb?
4: Yeah, Kolb.
1: Mm-hmm.
4: He asked me to do him a favor, and I do it. And now look, here I am hauled into jail and told I'm a killer.
12: Well, suppose you tell us just what you mean by doing him a favor, Knight.
4: Sure, I'll tell you. Then you'll see what I mean, all right. We was trying to find work out there in Arizona. And Chuck, he had this Studebaker, see?
12: Yeah.
4: Well, anyway, the day after Christmas, Chuck went out to a ranch somewheres to see the foreman. And I went over to a letter shed to see about getting a job. Well, when I come back from the shed, I find a guy waiting there to see me. Says he has a message from Chuck.
1: Who was the man?
4: I don't know. He was a stranger to me. So anyway, he tells me that Chuck won't be back, that he's in some kind of trouble, and that he wants me to drive his Studebaker to California and leave it at a certain address.
12: And so you just take this stranger's word for it and pack up and leave, eh?
4: Well, I was afraid not to.
1: Afraid of what?
4: This stranger, he threatened me, sort of.
1: Suppose you tell us about it.
4: Well, he said I'd better do it and not ask questions, or it'd make me wish I hadn't. And I didn't want no trouble, so I did like he said.
1: Why did you kill Kolb, Knight?
4: I didn't kill him.
12: What did you use, a hammer or a wrench?
4: I didn't use anything. I didn't kill him.
12: That's your story, and you're going to stick to it, eh?
4: It's the truth.
12: All right. Take him away, Sergeant. I want to talk to Mrs. Knight. Now, Mrs. Knight, I want you to be very careful in what you say. I want you to answer my questions as truthfully as you know how. Understand?
13: Yes, sir.
12: Good. In the first place, why did your husband come to California? Did he tell you?
13: Well, I don't know what he's told you all.
12: That's all right. I want to know what he told you.
13: He just said that he was bringing the car over here for Chuck. That's all.
1: Did he say anything about Chuck having an accident?
13: No, I don't think so.
1: I see. Well, Mrs. Knight, didn't this sudden move strike you as strange?
13: In a way, yes. But then we've been wanting to come to California for some time.
12: Well, what prevented you from moving before, Mrs. Knight?
13: Well, Ben had no car, but it wasn't good enough to make the trip. I reckon he was afraid it would break down before we got here.
7: So the main idea was to get hold of a good car.
13: Why, I reckon so. I don't rightly know. Ben never told me very much what he was thinking.
1: But you know that he wanted to come to California, that he needed a car to do it. That's right, isn't it?
13: Yes, sir.
1: Yeah, I think that'll be enough for now, Mrs. Knight. Thank you.
0: Repeatedly questioned by the Los Angeles officers and by the Arizona officers upon their arrival, Knight sticks to his thin story of why he drove Kolb's car to California. Wasting little time, Deputies Allen and Bizzard return their prisoner to Phoenix, where Sheriff McFadden is told the same vacillating tale. Ordering Knight to his cell, McFadden leaves him alone to think it over. After 36 hours of solitude, Knight sends word he wants to see the sheriff. A turnkey escorts him to McFadden's office, where...
3: Well, Knight, ready to talk?
4: I want to tell you what really happened.
3: Good.
4: I've been thinking it all over.
3: Yeah, I thought you would.
4: And I realize that it won't do me no good to lie about it.
3: That's right.
4: It was self-defense.
3: Then you admit that you killed Kolb.
4: Yeah, but it was self-defense. He tried to kill me first.
3: Why didn't you say that when you were in Los Angeles?
4: I don't know. Only I was so scared I didn't know what to say. And then after I told you that story, I was afraid to back out.
3: But now you're ready to tell the truth, eh?
4: Yes, sir. It was self-defense. Chuck and I was out fooling around, and he suggested that we rob old Bradley's store and get some money that way. And I told him that I was no thief, and he called me a lot of things, and we got into a scrap.
3: And you hit him with a wrench.
4: He grabbed a big file and tried to hit me with it, and I got scared and hit him with a wrench I had in my hand.
3: What were you doing with a wrench in your hand?
4: We'd been working on an old tractor that was there, trying to get a chain off of it, and I had the wrench still in my hand.
3: All right. Go on.
4: Well, when I hit him, he fell down, and then I got scared and tried to revive him. I got some water from the river and threw it on him, but he didn't move. So I figured I'd better get him out of sight until I could think.
3: So you dragged him all the way to the riverbank, put him in a sack and trussed him up, eh?
4: Yes.
3: Why'd you go to all that trouble if it was self-defense, Knight? You could have told the authorities all about it.
4: I was scared at what I'd done, I guess.
3: Yeah, I can imagine.
4: But I didn't hit him first. He hit me.
3: So you hit him back, and then after he fell down, you hit him some more. Why'd you do that?
4: I don't know.
3: Well, I do. Because you didn't want him to live. Because you needed his car to get out here to California. Isn't that right, Knight?
4: No, I didn't mean to kill him. It was an accident.
1: Sure.
0: Knight sticks to his story of self-defense. He is soon brought into the Maricopa County Superior Court, charged with the murder of Charles Kolb. Witnesses are brought before the jury, questioned and re-questioned. Attorney for the state, Wilmer, puts Knight on the stand and leads him through a long series of statements, but fails to arrive at any conclusive proof of guilt. And finally, after all the witnesses have been heard, after long weeks of endless court procedure, Attorney Wilmer stands before the jury and completes his summary.
14: And you 12 good citizens are going to bring that verdict in. It's entirely upon your shoulders whether the perpetrator of this brutal, cold-blooded murder shall be set free to prey upon society, or whether he shall pay the penalty he deserves. I have endeavored during the course of this trial to show you the discrepancies of the defendant's story. You have heard him change his statement several times. And now I have but one thing left to do. I want to show you, in my own words, what really happened on that fateful day when Ben Knight deliberately stalked his prey to a lonely spot in the desert with only one thought in his mind, to kill him. As I see the picture of this crime, I see two men standing beside a tractor that lies unused and rusty in a small clearing. Not far away is a river. And as I see them, they are talking.
15: I don't see any sense in this, coming out here to this dump just to get a few parts of this tractor. What are we going to do with him when we got him?
4: Don't be so darn impatient, Chuck. We can sell this stuff in Phoenix and get some dough. Not much, but more than we got now.
15: Well, it don't make sense to me. The way you've been acting lately makes me wonder about you anyhow. You've been so darn thoughtful all the time. You look like you're miles away, just thinking about something. Hey, what's got into you anyhow?
4: I've been thinking about California, Chuck. I want to get out of this stinking desert and go to California. That's what I've been thinking about.
15: Well, what's holding you? Why don't you go and get it over with?
4: I didn't know how until just today, Chuck. I couldn't figure out how to get there. But I figured it all out.
15: Yeah? How?
4: You're going to help me, Chuck.
15: I'm going to? How?
4: You don't know? You haven't any idea what I mean?
15: Huh? Hey, now you're looking funny again. Hey, what's the matter with you anyway, Chuck?
4: Nothing's the matter with me, Chuck. I'm just thinking about California and how you're going to help me.
15: Hey. Hey, friend. Hey, stop staring at me, will you? Hey, you look terrible.
4: Do I, Chuck?
15: Hey, stop staring at me, Ben. Ben! Hey, what are you doing with that wrench? I know. I know. You think you can kill me and take my car, huh? That's what you're thinking. I can see it in your eyes. Hey, Ben. Ben, don't. Don't hit me with that wrench. Ben, for the love of God, don't. Ben, no. Oh.
4: That's what I mean, Chuck. That's how you're going to help me. Oh. But you got to be dead before I can go. You got to be dead. Now. Now I can go to California, and you can stay here where you won't never worry, no.
14: And that is the same man who sits here in this courtroom today and says he is a victim of an attack on his life, who claims his actions were self-defense. Ladies and gentlemen, you can't let this heinous murderer go free. It would be too ghastly to think of him roaming loose to kill again when the mood came upon him. I say you must make a decision, and that decision must be guilty of first-degree murder. The state rests his case.
16: Will your attorney for defense prepare to make his plea?
17: I should like to ask for a brief recess, Your Honor.
16: The request granted. Court recesses for 1 hour.
14: Court is now in session.
16: Is the counsel for the defense ready now?
17: I am, Your Honor.
16: Then you may proceed.
17: Thank you, Your Honor. Ladies and gentlemen of the jury, a little while ago you heard my worthy colleague, Mr. Wilmer, tell you in many graphic and dramatic words exactly how he thought this so-called murder was done. You may notice that I use the word thought. I do that because there has been no definite proof offered in this court at any time since this trial began that the defendant was guilty of murder. You have seen only one side of the picture, the one shown you by the prosecutor. I feel that you have a right to see the other side. I know that when you do, you'll realize that the defendant did no more than you or I might have done under the same circumstances. Protected his life when it was threatened. I'm going to ask you to go with me to that same clearing that you were told about a while ago. And as our eyes focus on the scene, we find the same two men.
15: He says to me, coming away out here for a couple of parts from an old tractor.
4: Now, don't be so darned impatient, Chuck. We can sell this stuff in Phoenix and get some dough. Not much, but more than we got now.
15: Yeah, and so what? I'm getting sick of this place. All we've been doing is going from place to place trying to find work. And when we do get it, what have we got anyhow? Nothing. Hey, listen. Why don't you fall in with me on that deal, Ben?
4: Listen, Chuck. I wish you'd stop talking about it, because I won't go. And what's more, if you pull anything like that, I'll tell who did it.
15: Your what?
4: You heard me. I said I'd tell who did it. I'm not going to have you living with me and the wife and kids and going around robbing places, see?
15: Why, you yell at
4: Chuck. Don't say it, Chuck. You're only getting sore over something that you know I'm right about.
15: Ah, I ought to smack you one. And what's more, I think I will.
4: Now, listen, Chuck. Don't be silly.
15: Ah, shut up, you liver-bellied stool pigeon. I'll teach you to make wise cracks.
4: Put that file down, Chuck, and stop acting like a lunatic.
15: I wanted to slap you many times, Ben. And now I'm going to right now. And there's no use whining about it.
4: Chuck, stop it. I'll let you have it with this wrench if you come any closer.
15: And you dirty rat, you.
4: I didn't want it, Chuck. I didn't want it. Chuck! Water. Gotta get some water for him.
17: And what was the first thing Knight did? He tried to revive Paul. But only. Excuse me, gentlemen. I ask me, I say that the defendant is an innocent man and deserves justice. And one thing more before I close. Remember the.
14: To point avenging finger at his murderer. If you will think carefully, you will remember that at the time of the actual killing, or assault, the way Counselor for Defense told it, Chuck Cobb was walking slowly towards the defendant, facing him. And Mr. Fellows went on to say that he raised the file he held in his hand and made a motion toward Knight. Now, I want to know just this. If Chuck Cobb was facing Ben Knight when he was hit with the wrench, how does it happen that the doctor who examined the body found that the back of the skull had been crushed and that there were no wounds on the front? It would have been utterly impossible for Ben Knight to hit the victim in the back of the head if he was facing him. That is all, ladies and gentlemen. The state rests.
18: We have, Your Honor.
16: Will the clerk of the court read it, please?
19: We, the jury, after carefully considering the facts in this case, find Benjamin Knight guilty of murder in the first degree.
16: Benjamin Knight, you have been found guilty of murder in the first degree. Therefore, it is the sentence of this court that you be executed in the lethal gas chamber at Broughton Penitentiary on a date which will be set later by this court. And may God have mercy on your soul.
0: Let us remind you again that the police officers involved in this case, both in Arizona and California, drive cars powered exclusively with Rio Grande cracked gasoline, the gasoline that is specified by the leading cities and counties of the West because it is proved to be the most economical gasoline money can buy. You have often driven past a Rio Grande station near you. 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

0: Broadway's My Beat, from Times Square to Columbus Circle, the gaudiest, the most violent, the lonesomest mile in the world.
1: Larry Thor as Detective Danny Clover.

0: of the neon carnival rises high above Broadway, explodes, then scatters over the city. And at police headquarters, it whispers through the gray stone and the glass closed against it. You have to listen. Then another sound washes out the whisper of Broadway's scream. Danny Clover.
1: Danny, please come, please.
0: Who is it?
1: Christina LaVecchia, Mario's sister. You remember Mario, Danny, please, you remember?
0: Yes, I remember. Christina, well, what is this, something wrong?
1: Everything is wrong. Mario's dead. Please come, Danny, please.
0: Then the sirens howl because a man is dead, and their cry tears a path through the wilderness of the city. And finally, they're stilled because the door is open. Young girl whose hair is black and whose tears lie on her cheek like jewels.
1: Danny. Danny.
0: Oh, don't be afraid, Christina. Try not to be afraid. Where is he, Christina? Tell me.
1: In there. In his room.
0: Show me.
1: Yes. Yes. There. There's Mario. On the floor. Lying in his blood. My brother lies in his blood.
0: Mario, Mario. When did you find him like this, Christina?
1: I came home a half hour, an hour. I don't know. The house was empty. I thought it was empty. And then I heard Mario call my name and he killed himself, Danny. He didn't have to do that, did he? Did he, Danny?
0: Why do you say he killed himself, Christina?
1: Why, the gun in his hand, the wound.
0: Is this Mario's gun?
1: Yes. I've seen it many times. It's one he bought for his job at the furniture factory. After he... You know him, Danny. He was your friend.
0: Yes.
1: It's a sin to kill oneself, isn't it? Tell me it's a sin.
0: Christina.
1: I need Mario. Give him back to me, Danny. Give him back.
0: You'll be all right, Christina. Your father, where is he?
1: Wednesday night. He always goes to his Locarno Club on Wednesday night. You'll find him, Danny, and tell him. You, not me.
0: All right, Christina. I'll tell him. After that, the efficient ghosts from police technical came in, formed a tight and impersonal circle around the dead boy. Then a man named Dr. Sinsky detached himself from the group, sighed, and walked over to Christina. He put his arm around her, spoke gently. With the strange alchemy he knew about tears, he dried Christina's. Then I had a place to go, so I went there. Locarno Club was a rented store around the corner. It had once held a succession of groceries, candies, used clothing, and articles held for pawn. Now it had given up to a group of old men who used its space to compare families, dreams, and memories. Cesare LaVecchia was seated among his friends and holding up a memory for consideration.
2: The fields of Caserta were dry like I don't know what from the dock. And Valerio stood looking, and his tears fell upon his brown chest. That's the way it was in Caserta.
0: Cesare.
2: Oh, Danny. Danny Clover. Welcome, amigo. Danny, what about a glass of wine? A glass of wine for my friend, Danny.
0: No, maybe later. It's important, Cesare.
2: Oh, sure, of course. Well, pardon, my friend. My friend from the police wanted to consult me on a matter of importance. What is it, Danny?
0: About Mario.
2: Triste. Danny, maybe you can get him back his job with the police. A job at the desk, maybe, huh? After all, Danny, Mario is not a policeman now because he lost his arm while he was doing his duty as a policeman. And this job as a guard in a furniture factory he did not like anyway. I was so glad when he was discharged from such a childhood job.
0: Cesare.
2: Yes, Danny. What do you want to say?
0: I wish I knew at least another word for it.
2: Mario?
0: He's dead.
2: Mario?
3: There was a priest.
4: Yes. One was on his way.
3: What happened to Mario?
4: Christina thought he killed himself.
2: No. No killed himself. I know my Mario.
4: He didn't. He was murdered. There were no powder burns. He was murdered, Chester.
2: Who did this to him?
4: You'll help me find out. That's why I came to you.
2: Ask me what you have to do.
4: Why was Mario fired from his job at the furniture factory?
2: Well, you know. As a policeman.
4: No, I heard something about it. I didn't bother
2: you. Yes, I know, I know. A good man like you not to dig at the reason for a friend's shame. I will tell you, Danny. Mario was the guard at the factory. There was a robbery over the safe at the payroll. Mario was not in the factory where he should have been when it was the robbery.
4: Where was he?
2: With a girl. He left the factory to be with a girl.
4: What girl? Who is she?
2: I met her, Carrie Lister. She lives, I don't know, someplace in here, I think. Mario.
4: Now listen to me.
2: Mario, Mario.

0: no tears in the old man's eyes, only anger and fury. A fury that seared and kept at a distance the old friends who'd heard his cry and came to help. They stood around him in silence, and their helplessness was big, big enough to dissolve the fury and leave only that, the helplessness. Then old Chesery asked me to take him to his son, and I did. In the morning, headquarters came up with Carrie Lister's address, a brownstone in the West 60s. A kid bouncing a ball on the stoop told me Carrie was home. He'd just seen her drying her hair out the window. Then her door opened. She stood there brushing the blonde hair away from her face.
1: Yes?
0: I'm Danny Glover, police. May I come in?
1: Why?
0: I want to talk about Mario Lavecchia.
1: I don't.
0: No? They tell me Mario was in love with you.
1: And me with him. A lot. Real big. Good. Too good for you to go scratching in. That's why I don't want to talk to you about Mario.
0: He was murdered.
1: I know. I called him last night. His sister told me he was dead.
0: We want his murderer, Carrie. I want him. Because I knew Mario.
1: All right. Come in. Yeah. That's Mario's picture. And that's a sofa where we sat and looked out over the alley and talked.
0: How long had you known him, Carrie?
1: Since I was a kid and we played Run, Sheep, Run and hid in the back room of a delicatessen. And a cop chased us. You mind if I put up my heel while we're talking?
0: No. Mind a personal question, Carrie?
1: You have other kinds? Go ahead.
0: Why didn't you and Mario get married? You'd have been fine for him.
1: I would have. I asked him to marry me a lot of times. Mario wanted to, and he could have on his police pension, but he had to take care of his family first, he said. His father, his sister, they came first with him.
0: Yeah, they would with Mario. It must have been tough for him after he got wounded in the force.
1: It was. Mario was a proud guy. Not everything was good enough for him. That's why it made me feel good. Mario loved me.
0: What did he do before he got that job in the furniture factory?
1: He tried to get other jobs. There weren't any. He didn't have to work. We could have lived good on his pension and me working, but Mario had to keep Christina in that fancy boarding school, help his father.
0: His friends during that time, who were they?
1: His father, his sister, me. Not whoever it was robbed the payroll of the factory, if that's what you're trying to say.
0: The night of the robbery, where was Mario?
1: He was with me. He left his post and came to me.
0: Maybe he went somewhere else first. Maybe he was in on the robbery and then came to you for an alibi.
1: You told me you knew Mario. You lied. You lied in your teeth.
0: The factory where he worked, Carrie. Where is it?
1: The Paul Dinsmore Furniture Manufacturer is in Brooklyn, Mr. Clover. You'll get along good with Mr. Dinsmore because he thinks Mario robbed him, too.
0: Carrie.
1: Get out of here, Mr. Clover. That's all I ask of you. Get out of my sight.
2: Take this spec feedback to planning and tell them to substitute clear pine. It'll work.
3: Yes, sir. Right away.
2: And what can I do for you, mister?
0: My name's Danny Clover.
2: Oh, fine. I'm Paul Dinsmore.
0: Glad to know you, Mr. Dinsmore. I'm from the police.
2: All the more welcome.
0: Can we get out of this noise?
2: Now, let's go into my office. You like the layout here?
0: Quite a place.
2: We might expand soon. Here, right in here. Sit down.
0: Thanks. Mr. Dinsmore,
2: about the robbery last week, isn't it? About the robbery on 826.
0: What makes you think so?
2: Well, so far, Mr. Clover, you're the latest of a series of policemen who've been coming around.
0: Well, now there's something else.
2: Oh?
0: Huh? Mario Lavecchia's dead.
2: I know about that. Came with the morning papers.
0: Didn't it throw you?
2: No. It would have one time, but it didn't this morning. Mario turned sour.
0: I knew Mario. Once he was in the force. I'm trying to understand about him. What made him what he became? What's your opinion?
2: Love? Money? With one arm, how does a guy get them? You know all about motives, not me. Sure, Mario was my friend. How well does a man get to know a friend?
0: It depends.
2: Sure it does. We grew up together, Mr. Clover. But a line gets drawn somewhere. People separate. Like you said, it depends.
0: You gave him a job after he was pensioned off the force.
2: I wouldn't do less for a friend. Only Mario lost it.
0: Let me get it straight. Mario left the factory one night last week to see a girl. He should have been on duty.
2: Yeah, to see a girl. Old John tells me that a guy comes up to Mario and tells him to go see a girl. He picked a great night to see a girl. Whoever knocked over my safe had a breeze. Nobody left to guard the payroll but that friendly old man. Friendly to Mario.
3: Old John?
2: Yeah, John Fisher. Friendly old John Fisher. A friend to Mario. A friend of the guy who called on Mario. Wait a minute.
4: Yes, Mr. Dinsmore?
2: Get me John Fisher's address. You want his address, don't you, Mr. Clover? So you can do better than the other boys on the force who cleared him.
3: Uh-huh. But why his address? Isn't John Fisher here anymore?
2: No. He was too conscientious for us. Somebody walks in, steals our payroll, and old John Fisher sleeps through it all just like a baby. Next morning, we retired him.
3: Then Paul Dinsmore got philosophical about the whole thing and explained crime to me in terms of greed and sickness. Then a sawdust-free young lady in Hollywood-type glasses walked through the door, handed him the address of John Fisher. He handed it to me. I left. The address was on Front Street.
5: Right down the hall there, mister. I'll come with you to show you.
3: All right.
5: Keeps that radio playing all the time, he does. All the time. Now, if I owned this place instead of just cleaned it, this room here.
3: Yeah, thanks. Mr. Fisher. Mr. Fisher. You have a key for this room?
5: You don't need any. Last two tenants been screaming about the busted lock. Mr. Fisher. Hey, look at him. Look what's been done to him.
3: John Fisher sprawled face down on the floor. The heavy handle of a billiard cue stick lay beside him, touching him. The instrument now of a different purpose. The matted hair and the blood. The pattern of what it had done to him. And whoever had held the weapon had been thorough. John Fisher had been beaten to death.

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1: Broadway all depends on the mood you're in. You can be part of the mob and perform for the sightseers, or you can detach yourself from it. Lean against a wall, crease your newspaper, and bite your lip over that two-column item on the right-hand side of the page. Two guards at a factory, mysteriously murdered. Consider it, then flip the pages to the box scores and waggle a finger back at Ted Williams, or as Sergeant Pataglia had it next day at headquarters.
2: That Ted Williams, Danny, that ball player from Boston, Mass., he ruins the scenery.
1: Oh, how does he do that, Gino?
2: I can't appreciate Mrs. Pataglia anymore on account of him.
1: Somehow I knew that's just what you were going to say.
2: Last night, Danny, Mrs. Pataglia was paraded back and forth, up and down and across in her new swimsuit from Catalina in preparation to being the belle of the beach at Far Rockaway when all of a sudden comes over the radio that this Ted Williams has hit another home run.
1: After that, you couldn't enjoy the scenery, huh? You don't like Ted Williams. Anything else, Gino? I'm talking to you.
2: Huh? No, nothing else, Danny. Nothing else.
1: Except what?
2: Well, except about Mrs. O'Connell and the LaVecchia case.
1: Mrs. O'Connell?
2: Yeah, my uppity neighbor two doors down. Her daughter...
1: Pataglia.
2: Okay, Danny. Only Mrs. O'Connell said something to me this morning that twits me, Danny. About her daughter, Sandra Lee.
1: Tell me about it.
2: Well, she said, how come this Christina LaVecchia was home from that boarding school, that Thatcher School for Girls, and her daughter Sandra Lee is not?
1: Go on.
2: Because that Thatcher School for Girls is not closed down for the summer yet. That's where Sandra Lee goes to. And she is even now at school preparing for exams, and they got strict rules about not being on the outside. So how come Christina LaVecchia...
1: That's a good question, Tataglia. How come Christina LaVecchia...
2: Yeah. How come her? What was she doing out on the night of her brother's murder?
1: Maybe I better go find out, huh?
2: Danny, somehow I knew that's just what you were going to say.
1: The Thatcher School for Girls was the very model of high fashion culture. It stood languid and poised on 3 acres of fashionable soil. And its hand-wrought gates, signed by the artist, opened onto a vista of golden girls pursuing the arts and sciences on horseback. One had to wait to let the scholars pass. Further on, in a wooded glen, a woman in black beat a drum as girls in diaphanous nightshirts danced the tragedy of the cone and the cube. And beyond that, the lithe girls in silken shorts who pause in their game of volleyball to observe you. And having done so, resume the struggle. Finally, the office of the dean. Dean and office both done by an exclusive decorator.
3: I am Dean Chesterfield. Welcome to Thatcher.
1: Thank you, Dean.
3: My secretary tells me you're from the police. Are we at Thatcher the subject of an investigation?
1: Only Christina LaVecchia.
3: Christina? Oh, what has Christina done? Has she shamed us?
1: Just tell me about her.
3: Christina has often made us quite unhappy.
1: Oh, how?
3: A certain unwillingness to respond to our regimen.
1: Tell me about it.
3: The night before last, for instance, we discovered that she had not slept amongst us. A flagrant protest. An undisciplined gesture.
1: The night before last, her brother was murdered. Christina should have been here.
3: There is not a night of the school term that she should not be here. To have complete behavior control of our girls is our objective. It is...
1: You said Christina made you happy unoften. How often?
3: Well, one moment. I have it here in my record. Ah, yes. Here we are. LaVecchia, Christina. On April 19th, LaVecchia did steal into her dormitory 3 hours after curfew. For this, a Class B demerit and a week in Coventry.
1: You confined her to the campus?
3: You have another meaning for Coventry? On May 26th, LaVecchia was gone all night. Appeared for her third class, disheveled and distant. For this...
1: You could have dismissed her.
3: We were going to, but her brother pleaded with us. We relented when he told us Christina was at home with him that night.
1: May 26th. 26. Thanks, Dean. It's been educational. So somebody might have lied. Dean Chesterfield had said Christina was with her brother Mario on the night of May 26th, the night of the robbery. But Dinsmore said Mario went off with another man. Mario's girlfriend had told me yesterday that Mario spent the evening with her. Mario's girlfriend was named Carrie Lister. She was someone I wanted to talk to again. Then back to West 60s and the brownstone in the middle of the block. I didn't have to go that far. Three doors from the brownstone was a bar. Through the glass front, I could see Carrie Lister seated on the high stool. She was entertaining, or being entertained.
4: You get the picture? There was my wife standing there with egg in her face. Funny, huh?
5: Mr. Becker, you're a whiz bag.
4: Yeah, that ain't all. Listen to
5: me. I haven't had a drink since I don't know when, Mr. Becker.
1: I'll buy it for you, Carrie.
5: Huh? Oh, Mr. Clover. Meet your rival, Mr. Clover of the police. This is Mr. Becker. He's in canned goods. Aren't you, Mr. Becker?
4: Get at the end of the line, friend. And the line don't move for hours from now.
1: Goodbye, Mr. Becker.
4: If I stand up, I'm pretty large, friend.
5: Mr. Becker, you know, suddenly you got a fat face and fat lips, and you didn't shave so good this morning. Beat it.
4: You, copper. Flash me a badge. Make me move.
1: The lady said go.
4: Lady? Ain't been one of those in this place for years.
5: You, get out of here.
4: Hey, look.
5: I said go. Or so help
1: that
5: me.
1: Bottle down, Carrie. Put it down. That's better. Goodbye, Mr. Becker.
4: Yeah. I'll get back to you, honey.
5: Give me a shoulder, Mr. Clover. I want to die on it.
1: You shouldn't punish yourself so much, Carrie. Not like this.
5: It doesn't matter anymore. What matters?
1: Mario. Who killed him?
5: That matters how?
1: Just a question, Carrie. Was he with you on the night of the robbery?
5: I haven't had a drink.
1: Was he?
5: You know he wasn't. He told me to say so, but he wasn't.
1: Who was he with?
5: How would I know? Go ask his old man. His sister. He was married to his family, not me. Take me home, Mr. Clover. Get me out of here.

0: Kevin. 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
1: That's right.
0: Come in, Danny. Come in. Take my chair. Please, please, take.
1: That's right.
0: No, no. First, you must please sit down to show me you are a guest in my house. Good, good. Danny, an old man is grateful you call on him. An old man is lonely without the boy, without the son. Lonely.
1: Chester, you want your boy's murderer, don't you?
0: I live only till then. After that, I die.
1: Then you must tell me the truth. You lied to me.
0: I lie. Danny, an old man has not very much. His son, his honor, his pride.
1: His daughter.
0: Christina is no longer my daughter.
1: Why, Chester?
0: It
1: Why?
0: Was because of her I lied. Because of her, Mario's dead. Because... Danny...
1: Mario wasn't with Carrie Lister the night of the robbery, was he?
0: No.
1: Tell me about it, Chester.
0: Well, it was late. The telephone rang. A man told me Christina was missing from her school. She was not in her bed. No place in the school.
1: A man?
0: Yes, yes, a man. I went fast to Mario.
1: You? You went to Mario?
0: Yes, I told him. He left his duty to come with me to find Christina. Because he loved Christina. Nothing else would have made him go, Danny. Nothing, believe.
1: Where was Christina?
0: We don't know. We look and we don't know. She come to us in the morning and she will not tell us. Nothing will she tell us.
1: Christina.
0: You, out of my house, you. Get out.
2: No.
0: Don't come in there no more. Not the finger.
1: Leave her alone, Chester. Leave her alone.
0: Forgive us, Danny. Forgive us. You have just a witness. Shame.
1: Christina, listen to me. Why did you come here the night Mario was murdered?
3: I came to tell him I was through with school. Finished.
1: Why? Why, Christina?
3: Because I was married. They thought I was married. Tonight he told me it was a lie.
1: And the night of the robbery, May 26th, you were with your husband, Christina.
3: Yes. Yes. He told me we'd been married. I'd been drinking, and he said we were married. My husband said that.
1: Who is he, Christina?

0: My husband said that.
1: Who is he, Christine?
0: Paul. Paul Dinsmore.
2: Hi, Mr. Kroger. What brings you to me? News?
1: Something like that. Let's go back into your office. We can have...
2: I can read your mind, huh, Mr. Kroger? You want quiet? You're getting quiet.
1: Quitting time, 3 o'clock in the afternoon?
2: Modern production methods. The help needs a short break. The union says they do. They go out in the yard and relax. Maybe they're right.
1: I want to talk to you.
2: All right, let's talk.
1: I just came from Christina Lavecchia.
2: So?
1: She told me she thought she was married to you. You lied to her, didn't you, Paul?
2: She tell you a story like that, Mr. Clover? A very hysterical girl.
1: Why'd you do a thing like that to Christina, Paul?
2: It's still her story.
1: There's more that goes with it. You get the girl who thought she was your wife to come to you on the night of the robbery. Then you phone her father and tell him she's missing from school.
2: The noise in this place really got you, didn't it?
1: You knew that family well enough, so you were sure her father would go right to Mario. And you knew Mario would leave his job and go looking for her.
2: What are you trying to prove, Clover? I still don't get you.
1: I'm proving a couple of things. You robbed your own payroll. You killed Mario because Mario found out what you did to Christina. You killed the other guard, John Fisher.
2: I did that, huh?
1: Yeah, you did. Because you got scared when I started digging into it. You were afraid John Fisher would tell me you came to the plant after Mario left.
2: That was nice of me.
1: But killing him, beating him to death.
2: Mr. Clover, it was all your fault. It's like you said, you came nosing around. I couldn't take any chances with an old man keeping a closed mouth.
1: Let's go, Paul.
3: Go? You must be out of your mind.
1: He broke away and started running toward the crowd. He got lost in it.
4: That man's got a gun!
1: To keep me from shooting at him. In their terror, the crowd opened a way for him. And there was only one thing to do. Dead, and I kneeled over him. Sometime after that, they took him away. And later, an old man swirled a mop over the blood-stained concrete of the floor. And that was Requiem for Paul Dinsmore.

plumes its lights upward into the sky, and the night bursts open. The swarm starts its dance down the canyon streets, and the little man stalks the heels of a drunkard. It's a place of darting eyes and crowds and mobs and people with empty hands. It's Broadway, the gaudiest, the most violent, the lonesomest mile in the world.

Broadway's My Beat stars Larry Thor as Detective Danny Clover with Charles Calvert as Tartaglia. The program was produced and directed by Elliot Lewis. The musical score was composed and conducted by Alexander Courage. Included in tonight's cast were Jane Webb, Georgia Ellis, Jay Novello, Georgia Backus, Byron Kane, and Clayton Post.

Tonight on FPN Presents, you've been listening to our end-of-the-week special. Half comedy and half detective drama. Fibber McGee and Molly in part one of the show. And Broadway is My Beat, part two. Join us again Monday night when FPN Presents starts the week all over again with Dragnet and Escape. In the meantime, have a nice weekend. 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This is Navy journalist Dan Jurgensen speaking.

0: much is that vase?
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13: As you know, before Perry Mason can smash the huge crime syndicate, he must locate a lovely young girl who is hiding in terror. Suzanne Barclay, who can give Mason the true identity of Gus, key member of the syndicate. And as you know, once Mason learns Gus is actually August Jansen, he'll learn the answers to a lot of important questions. But unknown to Perry Mason at this very moment, Gus is in mortal peril. It's immediately after the close of our last episode, as J.T. Dougherty, secret boss of the syndicate, says...
14: Albert?
15: Yes, sir, Mr. Dougherty.
14: Take him out the back way.
15: Yes, sir. J.T.
14: Don't speak to me again. I don't want to hear your voice or see your face again. Albert, you understand what I mean? I don't want to see or hear his voice again. Now, go ahead, Albert.
15: I really hate to do this, Mr. Jansen. Hey, come back here, Mr. Jansen.
16: J.T., listen to me now. You're sticking your own head in the noose.
14: Back in the corner, Albert.
16: But there's something you haven't thought of, J.T. Getting rid of me will only make free for you.
15: I've got him, J.T.
14: Albert.
15: I've got him now, Mr. Dougherty. I'll just put him to sleep.
14: Wait, Albert.
15: Huh?
14: Are you stalling all this?
16: I might be, but I'm not. The nightclub and the garage means a lot to you, J.T. The organization means a lot.
14: Yeah, so?
16: Get rid of me and you'll have to get rid of it. Once Suzanne tells who I am, it'll blow the whole thing wide open.
14: You will disappear.
16: Yes, yes. The cops will look for me. And when they don't find me, they'll come out in the open. They'll smear it in every paper in the country, and when they do, people are going to start remembering.
14: Remember what?
16: Me. They'll remember seeing me at the club. Perry Mason saw me at the club. Mason. 100 people. And they're going to tell the cops, and the cops are smart enough to add 2 and 2.
14: No argument.
16: They're smart enough to add Gus Jansen to the nightclub and come up with answers you and the big fellow won't like. You'll have to close the club. That kicks your plans for Kate Beekman out the window. You'll have to take care of Gordy, and that'll leave you without a straw, boss. You'll have to pack in the racket, which means breaking up the organization and throwing you 2 years behind schedule. Get wise, J.T. Get rid of me and you'll just start your troubles.
14: Yeah, I'm not a fool, August. I'm aware of the complications, but there's no other way.
16: Yes, there is, J.T. A simple, easy way to solve all our problems. Fix it so Suzanne Barclay doesn't talk to the cops.
14: How?
16: Well, the cops are ahead of us now. There's no getting around it. Okay, we'll have to leapfrog them. Get ahead of them.
14: All right. How?
16: There's a way. There's got to be a way.
14: And you thought of it?
16: Yeah.
14: Good. Why don't you tell me?
16: Just a second. Got a cigarette, Albert?
15: Okay, Mr. Doherty.
14: Yeah, give him a cigarette.
15: Here.
16: Now, let's see. I've got it, J.T. Let's use the police. How does that sound?
14: All right, so far. How?
16: Well, let's find out what they've got. Let's learn exactly how far along they are and then beat them to the punch.
14: I thought of it.
16: Oh, you've tried?
14: Yes. My contact isn't able to learn a thing. The police have nailed the lid on.
16: Oh, your contact. J.T., we haven't tried mine. I know a girl, communications clerk.
14: A dear personal friend?
16: Well, not exactly, not anymore. We used to be dear friends, but she was starting to make trouble, so I brushed her off. But you like this, J.T.?
14: Tell me, August.
16: She's married now. She married a fine, hard-working guy. He works at night. There's just this one thing about him, J.T. He's very jealous. Can you imagine?
14: Yeah, we all have our failings, August.
16: Well, her husband is jealous, and just so happens I've got a photograph. It was taken when his wife and I were good friends. She'll do anything to keep me from showing it to her husband.
14: You're a cad, August. An unprincipled cad. You're gonna phone her now?
16: I'll just drop in and surprise her. Her husband works at night.
14: Yeah. Very well, my boy. August, I want to make a confession. I wasn't really going to get rid of you.
16: You weren't?
14: No. I have a tremendous respect and admiration for your intelligence, August. I